0: not by the kids, but by the blooming parents. I'll tell you all the details about that shortly. Also tonight.
1: And I can't confirm or deny whether we have kamikaze dolphins, but I can confirm they don't.
0: Kamikaze dolphins. Later in the show, I'll be joined by a military weapons expert who will answer the question, are there actually dolphins being used as part of the Iran war? We're also going to get an update on the Madeleine McCann case, which is extraordinary and frankly not getting the headlines it probably deserves. I'm Bev Turner. This is The Late Show Live. Remember, no ad breaks.

0: If you're just joining me, my panel this evening is the Chair of Republicans Overseas, Greg Swenson, and journalist and broadcaster Angelina McAhey, and in London, GB News contributor, comedian, big valued member of the GB News family, it's our Paul Cox. Thank you all for joining us this evening. Now, some breaking news for you. Friday, May the 8th, marks Victory in Europe Day, but an alarming new poll has revealed widespread confusion about its meaning across Generation Z. So two-thirds of Gen Z don't know that VE Day marks the end of the Second World War in Europe. Now, I want one of you to be quickly Googling how old Gen Z are for me, please, because I always get my dates confused about this lot. The Opinium survey has found that 63% of adults did recognise the historic day, but that figure dropped sharply to just 34% amongst Generation Z, which are how old?
1: 14 to 29.
0: Love you, Angelina. 14 to 29. Thank you. So GB News went out onto the streets of Britain and asked people, do you know what VE Day is?
2: Yeah, it's a day to celebrate the end of World War II in Europe. Victory in Europe was what VE Day is.
3: Is it like after World War II? To celebrate the fact that it was over.
4: Do you know what VE Day is?
5: Victory in Europe Day.
4: Great, and what is that?
5: Does it mark the end of the war?
4: Yes.
5: In Europe?
4: Yes, that's correct. What do you make of the fact that two-thirds of Gen Z don't know that?
5: Says a lot. Says a lot about education in the country.
4: Do you know what VE Day is?
6: Victory in Europe Day.
4: Great, and do you know what that is?
6: When the war in Europe was won in World War II.
4: And how concerning do you think it is that two-thirds of young people don't know what that is?
6: Probably shows that the history is not being taught well enough.
7: So that is basically the Red Puppy Day?
4: No. No?
7: Oh, wow. Okay, I must be wrong then.
8: I don't know. No? I have no idea.
9: Well, I'm ex-primary school teacher, and we did teach it right the way through primary school, so Gen Z should know what it is.
10: I'd be very surprised, having been in education for 37 years in primary schools, both as a head teacher and a teacher, it was very much something that we taught.
0: Well, it's all a little bit depressing, really, isn't it? 14 to 29-year-olds, Generation Z, don't know what VE. Does it matter, Greg? Why does it matter?
11: Well, of course it matters, and they should teach civics and history in schools, and I think they're failing to do so, especially in the public schools or whatever, you know, the state-run
0: schools.
11: And, you know, we have this problem in the U.S., and now my daughter went to high school in the U.K., and I assure you her school was teaching proper British history and
0: she
11: European
0: goes to private
11: history.
0: School in the U.K.
11: She did, yeah. And so Church of England, all girls, very old-fashioned, but rigorous, extremely rigorous. But in America, we suffer the same challenges. The public schools, what we call public schools here, which are state schools in the UK, are just not teaching this stuff. They teach diversity. They teach, you know, communism.
0: Identity
11: and,
0: politics.
11: You know, and May Day, and let's, you know, go out to protest, so, because they've been co-opted by the teachers' unions. So it's not exclusive to the UK. We're suffering this in the US as well. I mean, Jesse Waters, you know, made his career by doing that, you know, going out on the street and asking young people easy questions.
0: Yeah. Angelina, would Americans know the equivalent? I'm not, what would your equivalent be, I guess? Or like,
12: D-Day, right? We do celebrate that. Or
0: yeah.
12: We are aware of what that is. That's June 6th, of course. We have a Veterans Day, but that applies to all veterans. It's not exclusive to World War II. I think my question here would be, you know, it's interesting because culturally you see, you know, who remembers World War II? Who was around during World War II? A lot of those people aren't around anymore. The veterans of World War II are very, very old. In the grand scheme of things, in terms of humanity, is this holiday really culturally relevant, and is it culturally sustainable over time? Will it, you know, as the world, you know, the world, the rules-based world that we came out of from World War II is no longer that, we're no longer following that world order, and that was a big moment, and that really defined, you know, the next several decades up into almost Donald Trump's second term, right? And so again, we're looking at how is it going to be able to stand the test of time, because if it's no longer honoring this new like rules-based world order, then what are we honoring? We're honoring these lives, but how is it relevant in modern culture, right? How is it any different from celebrating maybe another holiday from another time in which we no longer celebrate anymore that was based in that time frame? Does that make sense?
11: Yeah, it's a good point. I mean, the greatest the so-called yeah. greatest generation yeah. is really down to the last few men and women. My parents would be 105 right now, and they were World War II people. So, you know, we kind of grew up with it. Mm. It was just part of the culture. And you had, you know, it was a Tom Brokaw, I think, who termed that, you know, greatest generation probably in the early 80s. But I hope they keep teaching it. It's important, even though the people who fought in the war are no longer with us. But I think it's just so important to teach these kids.
0: It's so interesting, Paul Cox, isn't it? Because you realize the big question is, why does it matter, right? I'm thinking, if I was talking to my teenagers, they would possibly be a bit like, nah, I don't know, I might be doing them a disservice there. I might be doing them a massive disservice about what it would mean to them. It was ever thus, though, right? Every single generation, younger generation, has looked up to the elderly people who, like we said, not even that many of them will be alive anymore from that period of time, and say, well, what, it doesn't matter. Care factor zero is what we might get. Why do we need to make that care factor a bigger number than zero?
1: Well, we absolutely need to remind people, of course, because today is very much repeating history. We look around Europe now, we look around the world now, we're very fragmented. We're on the verge of all sorts of wars all around the place. It's very interesting what Angelina said, because I would have said a similar thing, and that's that, Bev, take you and I, and Greg by the sound of it. We're actually parents of Gen Zers. So, you know, we never saw that war. And actually, it was our grandparents. Interesting to hear Greg say his parents would have been 105. Mm. Greg, you look about 50. So I'm assuming your parents had you in their mid-50s, which is absolutely amazing. Half the reason here is it was our grandparents, Bev, that were children during the war, you know, or teenagers, as my grandparents were. So those stories were passed down to our parents, perhaps talked about more frequently. Now, I'm not having conversations with my daughter regularly about how important the end of that war was, or how important it was for the Allies to have victory in that war. Perhaps I could be doing more also, particularly given everything I just said with regards to the way the world is going right now. We're being split down similar lines. The trouble is, it's flipped now. From my perspective, it's flipped in the sense that a lot of the problems aren't coming from the right wing anymore. They're coming from the left wing, in the sense they're enabling it, but they don't know it. So if we were talking about it more, they might understand what they're doing.
0: And we've got this younger generation. I'm going to be talking to an army veteran in just a moment about this. We've got this younger generation who have been indoctrinated, and I don't use that word lightly actually, in the education system, to believe in a borderless world where everybody is the same, this one planet living utopian idea that it doesn't matter where you're from, it's all about being a human being, we have one planet and we're all human beings on that planet. That's why the concept of fighting for your country, to have your own identity, is so alien to them, this younger generation, because it's so opposite to what they're being told they should aspire to, which is where everyone is the same.
1: Yes, look, this is really, really important, Bev, and I'm glad that you brought it up, because socialism, communism is about forced equality. You cannot have forced equality without an outcome of totalitarianism or authoritarianism, because what left-wing politics does, unfortunately, it denies human nature. This is my theory, let's call it the Cox theory, it is that right-wingers are much more in touch with humanity and the reality of humanity, whereas the left have this ideal view of the world where they assume everything can be a certain way, and it never can. It's really sad that it can't, but it never can. So the idea of forcing equality always leads to trouble. It's inevitable, because it's not within human nature, Bev.
0: Yeah, and if there's one thing we saw in those world wars, it was the worst of human nature. And we ignore that at our peril. And that's maybe the reminder to the kids, in a sense, is not just about weren't we amazing? Didn't we and our allies pull together to defeat these amazing forces? But also be wary of how bad humanity can actually be, because it will creep up on you again if you're not careful. Let me go to my guest, as I just said now, US Army veteran veteran who served in Iraq, Justin McLean. Justin, thank you for joining us on The Late Show Live. You heard our discussion there. How few young people know about VE Day and what it meant, how it defined their existence in the 21st century. But also, Justin, why do they need to understand, from your point of view as somebody who has served?
13: So I love the Cox theory. I am going to write that down and subscribe to that. It's important that we continue to teach our history to our young people, both the good and the bad, because we need to have open eyes when we go into conflicts. I mean, very famous statement is, you know, those that don't learn from history are doomed to repeat it. I know for a fact that we talk about, World War II. Most people don't, in the United States, don't even know that December 7th was Pearl Harbor. And now I've talked to, young people, and we talk about September 11th, and they know about the World Trade Center, but they don't remember Flight 93 or the Pentagon. And it's very, very important that we, as parents, teachers, and other leaders, to teach our kids about the good, the bad, and the things that we needed to learn, so that we're not doomed to repeat mm-hmm. these things, and we don't have a young generation going into the military who have no idea what combat or battle looks like.
0: Well, maybe to my point, Justin, about the fact that they're being raised to see this one planet world, a borderless earth on which people should be able to come and go, and that nobody owns a country, it is the world that is there for everybody's taking. Maybe it is us warmongering oldies that should be taking a leaf out of their book. Why is it a bad thing, maybe, if this younger generation aren't so preoccupied by war?
13: They need to be very aware that war exists. Look what's going on right now in Iran. We have all this conflict within media, left-right media, understanding that some of these things have to happen. It's not like anybody wants to go to war. As a combat veteran, I didn't want to go to war. My grandfather served in World War II. My father was in the Air Force during Vietnam. So I was made very aware of kind of things. But it's that strange utopia of, if you don't think about war, you won't have to deal with war. And it's like, well, there's two sides and not everybody is good. I mean, Hitler thought everything that he was doing was right and just, and that he was on the right side of history. And of course we know he was not. But these kids are not being told that, they're being told if we don't defend ourselves, and sometimes a defense is a correct offense, that they're just going to leave us alone. And it's really naive and kind of scary.
0: It's also something to do with, isn't it, about sacrifice, Justin, as well, and the idea that you can, the understanding, the comprehension that all those men, and to a lesser degree, obviously, in that period of time, women who were fighting for our countries, were making a sacrifice on behalf of the national identity. And I get a little torn in this time of luxury communism, which we seem to be walking towards, if I can drop the luxury a bit these days. This idea that the collective is always more important than the individual, I'm slightly troubled by that terminology. But there's something about the wars that we went through from which the lessons must be learned, that you need to make sacrifices for your nation. And maybe we've got a generation, Justin, who are just very selfish and don't really sacrifice anything for anybody except always thinking about themselves.
13: Oh, I 100% agree. I mean, we have people running around talking about truth as it's a personal thing. Truth doesn't change when you leave the room. Everybody's talking about what my identity is and what my, opinion is, and don't hurt my feelings, and that's not my reality. I agree that they're being fed this. You don't like it, you don't have to deal with it. Here in the United States, we have this great sense of security that nobody's ever going to invade our country. But nobody's going to ever invade our country because we spend so much on our defense. We have great diplomats, and we have all of of these things that we're willing to use. And everybody who's, you know, rallying around this anti-war, no military, no borders thing, it's a dangerous proposition that we need to teach the young. Listen, if you open the borders up, terrorists are going to walk through. There are people who do not like you because you're Christian or you're white or you're American. And it's unfortunately the way the world is. I would love to live in a perfect utopia where we can all get along.
0: Yeah, and it's actually a uniquely kind of westernized myth, isn't it, Justin? Because you can, you know, if Europe is there celebrating a borderless world, watching the identity of Europe crumble and become unrecognizable, guess who's not doing that? Russia's not living like that. China's not living like that. It's our uniquely our problem, it feels, in the West and the deterioration of such. Do you share that vision?
13: I absolutely agree that, and they hide it behind, oh, if you don't allow these people to come in and change your entire way of life, you're racist, or you're, you know, you're Islamophobic or whatever it is. I agree. It's absolutely a Western thing because we try to be the beacon of hope for the world as Western society in the UK, in America, Canada. And so we try to live at a higher standard. And right now, everybody's trying to think that the higher standard is being welcoming and letting everybody in. Well, there's other things that need to go along with that. There's justice and righteousness and morality. And they're falling by the wayside.
0: Yeah. Okay, thank you so much, Justin. Justin McLean there, US Army veteran who served in Iraq. And thank you for your service to America, I say as a Brit, but we do appreciate you very much so. You know what I'm thinking as well, guys, as we're doing this topic, is there's something about victimhood, right? What our kids are taught all the time at school now is everyone's a victim, right? They're always being taught to be a victim for whatever it is, because their identity or someone's slighted them with the way they said something, or a teacher told them off, they hadn't done the homework, whatever it is. Teach them about war. It teaches them about the not being a victim.
11: Sure.
0: Stand up for yourself, win something. Stand up for your country, win for your country. That's why I think they're not getting taught it, because you've got a whole generation of teachers who don't believe in that.
11: Right. I mean, and again, especially the state school teachers here in the U.S. That are in the unions, but the private schools and the Christian schools are still teaching civics and history. And you have the 250 celebration coming up. You know, even Ken Burns, who's kind of a lefty, has a documentary out right now about the American Revolution. So I think it's not as bad as we think, but it's not perfect because the state schools.
0: What do you think, Angelina? This idea that you've got this younger generation, 14 to 29, they've been taught to always think about themselves. You can't love anyone else until you love yourself. They've got to sit there reflecting on, do they have a mental health condition? Have they got a learning need? It's been a sort of type of, they've marinated in this narcissism that we're now, guess what? They don't care about a war. It doesn't affect them. They're just selfish.
12: I mean, everybody's selfish. I think that the Republican stance always has come from a point of that people are always driven by their own self-interest. Right. So whether or not how this generation drives what it motivates them versus the older generation, of course, it's different. I think that mental health is a good thing. I think that, you know, my parents definitely didn't have access to the mental health care and the emotional awareness that we have now of other people. I think that this next generation is a lot more empathetic and sympathetic towards other people's and their feelings. And I think that's actually because maybe they're empathetic towards their own feelings, but they're also that way towards other people. And so I think that's also a sign of unselfish behavior. So everything's very nuanced, right? It's not black and white.
0: I see the pendulum swinging. I see the younger generation coming through, and they are rebelling against that. They're younger than this. What's after Gen Z? Is it
12: Alpha? Right?
0: Is that what it is? Yeah. Alpha. Do we start again? Yeah. We've gone back to A now. We've been through Gen Z.
11: Yeah.
0: That lot, the under 14s, under 15s. brace yourselves, ladies and gentlemen. We've got a generation coming through that are completely rebelling against that.
11: Yeah, good.
0: Kind of self-indulgent sort of
11: traditional values.
0: Yeah.
11: I think you see a little of that in Gen Z too.
0: You do, actually, yeah. The younger end of Gen Z, yeah. Right, moving on now. Another story that's just dropped. Similar topic, actually. A teachers' union is raising concerns over safety following a rise in abuse from parents, including threats, verbal attacks and online harassment. It's a report that suggests that some parents and carers are using tools such as AI, covert recordings and social media to make complaints, accusations and threats against teachers. Now this week, teachers at NASUWT Scotland's annual conference will call for clearer guidelines for handling parental complaints and urge officials to take action against malicious threats. Let's talk now. Oh no, we've got a teacher to talk to, just as I've spent the last 20 minutes criticising teachers. Carla, I didn't know you were waiting in the wings. Carla Orker, former primary school teacher and founder of the Neurodiversity Parent Guide. Oh no, I bet you want to open a can of whoop-ass on me right now, don't you, listening to what I've just said about teachers indulging too much mental health issues, Carla.
14: Absolutely.
0: I will let you have your say. Well, listen, above all else, though, as much as I think there are a lot of teachers who are creating this younger generation who are obsessed with themselves and always see themselves as the victim, and they're not empowering them to take on life, to say life is tough, but you are tougher. I also think it's awful when parents start criticising teachers, especially if they do it with the knowledge of the child. What's happening here, Carla?
14: Honestly, I think most parents are trying to advocate for their child, especially if they think there's something going on underneath the surface. And I think difficulties grow when communication is lost between teachers and parents. Yeah. And there is this middle ground where conflict arises, and that can be so negative, because actually what is lost is what we need to support the child.
0: And at that point, some angry parent who maybe hasn't had time with the teacher to maybe vent their frustrations and they've not been able to listen to each other, that angry parent goes on Facebook and says, you know, Mrs. Smith, the math teacher, is a nightmare and she's rubbish at her job and she's told off little Jimmy and blah, blah, blah. Is that what's happening here?
14: I think potentially, yes, and I think social media and chats and AI, it removes the context of whatever that particular situation was. And then anxiety spreads so very quickly online. And I think when parents feel unheard, conversations that once would have stayed quite private and positive and constructive, all of a sudden get blown out of proportion.
0: Because we've all been on the school WhatsApp group, Carla, and you've all been on the class WhatsApp group, and it just takes what used to happen at the school gates now happens on the school WhatsApp group, and somebody will say, I don't know about you, but I think this, they haven't handled this very well, and then you get a massive pile on. But what do you think the schools should do? Should there be stricter leadership about this issue?
14: Goodness me, I think every school handles things so very differently, and I think that's sometimes where we're seeing such social media hysteria, because different schools have different expectations. I think certainly their policies should set out exactly what their expectations are between communication with parents and with teachers. But I think most importantly, all parents and all teachers are coming from the same, they're coming from the same standpoint. No teacher wants to go to work and do a bad job and not listen to a child or not respond to what's going on. And no parent wants to have their child come home from school and tell them how very upset they are, have massive meltdowns and be full of anxiety. Underneath it is a child that we need to communicate with together in order to provide the best possible learning experience for that child.
0: Yeah, and you do wonder actually whether we didn't used to have WhatsApp groups, and you know what, school used to tick along okay, and the school used to just be able to communicate with the parents at home, sometimes via a letter. Call me old school, but I still quite like a letter in a bag, because you can read it and you can stick it on the fridge and it can remind you, and you're not having to go through the hassle of log on to a computer every time, or your phone to find the email amongst 35 other thousand emails you've got, and it's a nightmare. And I just wonder whether the pendulum will swing, Carla, and actually maybe heads will say no WhatsApp groups. We would rather you didn't have WhatsApp groups, because at the moment you get given everyone's number on an email and everybody sets up a WhatsApp group and then you back and forth. Sometimes it's useful, but I wonder whether you'll get to the point where heads can be strong and say you don't need them, we will communicate with you.
14: I think strong heads have the courage of their conviction to stand up and really clearly lay down guidelines for positive use of WhatsApp groups. At the end of the day, every parent and every teacher, every school is there for the best interests of a child, and that needs to be at the forefront of everybody's mind when they're communicating, whether that's via WhatsApp, via email, or face-to-face. What we're there for is the child who is in the middle, and that must be the most important thing.
0: Yeah, good point. Well said. And we actually don't hear that very often, do we? Carla Orker there, former primary school teacher and founder of the Neurodiversity Parent Guide. Thank you so much for joining us. Can I have a little chat to my panel about this? Let's bring us all in on this. When you were younger, Angelina, if you misbehaved at school, would your parents go in and say to the teacher it's their fault, or go online or do anything publicly? Did they side with you or the teacher?
12: They definitely sided with me, but it's interesting, Beth, because I was a hardcore conservative raised in California, going to California schools. Growing up, my parents are hardliner conservatives. Of course, you know, I don't stand that way, but I do recall, you know, I wrote an essay on pro-life, on why we should choose pro-life, and I got a C on the essay, and my mom went into the teacher and felt like they were teaching us that we need to be pro-choice and that was the standard. And so there were actually quite a lot of debates that came down to political issues between my family and the public school system. So
0: So they would defend you.
12: Yeah, defend me. And
0: because they felt politically you were on their page.
12: Exactly. And so actually that's one of the reasons, fun fact about Angelina, that drove me into wanting to be in the political spaces and understand the truth, is because I was raised in such a conservative family, in such the most liberal democratic region in America. So I had these conflicting ideologies at home and at school, and it definitely gotten me into trouble a lot. So
0: I think we can probably on this panel all relate. I have to say, because basically any school in London now is probably not dissimilar to a Californian school, in that they're all sort of super woke and super lefty, and we've got three parents on this panel who would probably all consider ourselves small c conservative now, for want of a better definition. I don't know what that means. Our kids are going to grow up like Paul Cox.
1: That's right. Yes, I'm not.
12: Yeah, but there was never like an issue of like me not doing my homework, right? It was always this kind of like political issue or something like that. So
0: yeah, well, you've got this culture clash though, Paul. But you see, when I was younger, if I misbehaved, my parents would, and I didn't because I was a girly swat, but my mum would absolutely have believed the teacher. She wouldn't have believed anything if I'd said, no, it's not true. They would always have sided with the teacher. That is a particularly significant change of the last, 30 years, Greg?
11: Yeah, I would say 30 years, because, I mean, to answer your earlier question, my parents would always believe the teacher, and the teacher was usually a nun or a brother or a priest. So, you know, if I got slapped around by a nun, I was afraid to tell my mother or explain to my mother why I had a bruise or something, because I didn't want her to go in and talk to the nuns, find out what I did. So, yeah, no, they always sided with the nuns. And by the way, they were right.
0: I feel like I've got to know you two a lot better in the last 5 minutes. This has turned into a therapy session, Paul Cox. What do you want to say?
1: Absolutely brilliant. I mean, it does sound harrowing in the US, getting slapped around by nuns, having to write essays about abortion.
11: It's a long time ago.
0: Some people pay good money for that.
1: Yeah, it's crazy. I think that the way our parents, they valued teachers perhaps a little bit differently. I don't know quite what's happened. That profession was always held in high regard, but less so now. Even by you, Bev, on your own television program, you criticize teachers in the same way as I do. I think, for me, this is what I think of teachers now, genuinely, is they never left school. They went to school, they went to college, they went to university, and then they went back to school. And that is a major issue, because they are taught one ideal all the way through there. There's one there's one channel of political thinking all the way through that. Just listening to that teacher, I could tell. I mean, she'd even adopted the primary school tone. I almost felt like I was being told off, but in a very kind way. And of course, we all just want what's best for the children. Now, and this is the trouble, right? The idea that you can have everybody wanting the best for a child is also nonsensical. The people who want the best for the child are the parents. There's a school curriculum and the way that works. And what's happened now is those two things have meshed. We've got schools that believe that they should be teaching children how to be, not how to learn, how to be. And therefore, we got this situation where all schools are generating children that all think the same way. Now, Angelina,
0: No, I was just going to say, and actually, in order to not upset anyone, because the worst thing you can possibly do, apparently, in the 21st century is to ever upset a child by uttering a statement from which they may be offended, none of these robust conversations are happening in the school place. You might have remembered my just 17-year-old was on GB News a few weeks ago because she was defending Kanye West's right to perform in the UK, and she was saying that the government shouldn't say who should not have artistic freedom. And one of the teachers in her school eventually spoke to her about it. I said they should have congratulated her on it, and I said I can guarantee if she'd been on the BBC saying Kanye West should have been cancelled, you'd have had an assembly about how great she was. But I said because she's been on GB News and she's defended a controversial decision, not one teacher's congratulated her on having the absolute backbone to go on national TV and do that. One teacher did eventually go and talk to her this week and said, oh, by the way, well done, Kiki. She said, I went on TV once and talked about the Green Party. She said, but we're not going to talk about politics, are we? And I thought, no, talk about politics. That's exactly what you should be doing. She doesn't know what my daughter's politics are. She can probably guess. But she doesn't know explicitly what her politics are. But I thought, no, say to her how fascinating you've been on GB News. How fascinating that you believe that position. I would probably disagree with you. Let's have an assembly about that. But no, we're not going to talk about politics, are we? You can't say that, can you? And I'm sorry, that the seeds of that were sown in 2020. You'll say I always come back to the pandemic. But the idea that you can't have conversations without upsetting another person, that started in 2020 and it's only got worse. Right, still to come on The Late Show Live, before I go down a COVID rabbit hole, we're going to look at the newspapers and get an update on the Madeleine McCann case, which, of course, you'd think, under normal circumstances, would be all over the papers. It's getting on to 20 years, this case, and you would think, when someone was about to be charged, this is all we will be talking about. Let's get into that in just a minute after your weather.

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1: Well, a very good morning to you. I'm here with your GB News weather update from the Met Office. For many, today's actually looking largely dry. There will be some sunshine around, but worth noting it's not dry everywhere. There are some outbreaks of rain across western parts, so parts of Northern Ireland, Western Scotland, around Wales and Southwest England. Also some outbreaks of rain coming in to eastern areas as well. In between though, yes, a lot of dry weather, some decent sunshine to be had as well. Just nowhere near as sunny as it was this time last week. Temperatures are a bit lower than yesterday. That's because we have cooler air that's made its way down from the north. So we're only looking at highs around 15 or 16 Celsius towards the south and a few degrees lower than this towards the north. As we head into this evening, there is an area of low pressure to the northwest of the UK. It's staying quite far to the northwest, but nonetheless, things could be turning a bit breezier across northwestern Scotland. Some clouds, some outbreaks of rain, sunnier towards eastern and southern parts of Scotland, and some sunny spells across much of northern England too. A bit of rain affecting parts of Northern Ireland, Wales, and also eastern England. The Midlands having a decent amount of dry weather, but it's in the southwest as we go through this afternoon into the evening where we could see some heavy thundery showers developing. So do watch out for those. Then overnight, more cloudy, blustery, wet weather across northern and western parts of Scotland as that low pressure edges its way ever so slightly closer. Elsewhere, there'll be a bit of cloud across western parts, but across northern and western parts of Scotland as that low pressure edges its way ever so slightly closer. Elsewhere, there'll be a bit of cloud across western parts,

0: parts of Wales and the southwest. Further east for the Midlands, eastern parts of England staying largely dry, and temperatures maybe up a degree on today.
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2: Right, let's delve into some of the main stories. Oh, you caught me fixing my bra strap on the front of tomorrow's newspapers. If you're listening on the radio, you missed that. The Times, new powers to treat Iran proxies as foreign spies. Not funny. That is criminals acting for Tehran could face 14 years in jail. The iPaper are leading with millions face flight cancellations as jet fuel shortage deepens and Iran ceasefire falters. This could be bad news if you're thinking about going away anytime soon. Hopefully not. I can't bear this direction of travel or non-travel. Metro, a target on the backs of UK-Iran critics. They say after martyr corps fear over kill list plot. The Guardian, Labour under pressure after UK borrowing costs, and a picture of Beyonce who went to the Met Gala for the first time in several years. Apparently that's a big deal. Are you bothered about that, Angelina?
3: The Met Gala? No.
2: Are you,
3: me.
2: Greg?
4: No. You want to blow $100,000 on a dinner? That's cool.
2: Yeah. No, I do not.
4: I wouldn't go, but no. You know, it's...
2: You'd look good in that outfit. Daily Telegraph. Starmer could cost us election, says Welsh leader, and civil servants fake office attendance in work from home scandal, and a picture of Sophie Wessex there on the front page of the paper. I don't know quite what she's doing, but it's something to do with probably the Science Museum or something, I imagine. And the Daily Mail, 30 Green candidates probed over anti-Semitism. Millions of middle-class voters galled by Polanski's cuddly rhetoric need to understand it's guaranteed to end in penury. That's a very
4: penury,
2: meaning being poor, but it's a very archaic word that people don't use. Yeah. Misery and despotism, penury. Very Daily Mail word. And the Sun is leading with come cry with me. Oh, 13,000 flights axed for May, holiday chaos over fuel shortages. And I couldn't help but notice that that model on the picture looks like the Princess of Wales, who we just now, she's going away on a trip. She's got that jumper. And the Daily Mirror.
4: True.
2: We're still the only ones on your side, they say. That is the Prime Minister's election message. We've boosted workers' rights, reduced NHS waiting list, created 2,000 new GP, stood up to Trump over the Iran war, and we promise better is on the way. That's a very, that, I mean, that's just propaganda front page, isn't it, really? Let's be honest. And The Express, we've covered this story already, unremovable. This is about the tiny proportion of asylum seekers, illegal migrants, economic migrants, refugees, pick your title, whoever get removed from the UK. And The Telegraph is reporting that Madeleine McCann, a suspect, Christian Bruckner, cannot be extradited to Britain to face trial because of Brexit. This is according to German officials. Now, a German government spokesman has told The Telegraph that the country could not extradite criminal suspects to non-EU countries under strict rules in its post-war constitution. Now, asked whether Brexit had, in effect, blocked the UK from extraditing suspects such as Bruckner, a 49-year-old convicted paedophile, the spokesman said, yes, that is the case. And the disclosure raises fears that Bruckner will never face justice in Britain over Madeleine, despite a renewed push by the Met Police to secure his extradition. And let's just talk about this for a minute, because I was at home in the UK over the long, lovely bank holiday weekend, and I heard this story breaking on Alex Armstrong. I seem to think Alex Armstrong was on. Was it Sunday night? I don't know what day. Is it last night? The night before? Anyway, one would think the Madeleine McCann story being solved would be leading every news headline. This story has been massive for 20 years, Greg. Why are we all so sort of like, meh, think they're going to charge the guy?
4: Maybe people are just getting used to these outrageous stories. And it is an older story. It is, and I hate to see the Germans doing this, you know, blaming the fact that they won't extradite this lunatic because of Brexit. I mean, that's just a way to you know, punch...
2: Yeah.
4: To punch the Brits on Brexit again.
2: Yeah.
4: So, but yeah, it's a great question, Bev. I can't explain it.
2: Paul Cox, do you share my sort of befuddlement at the

0: fact that it appears that they're going to charge the man that we've all been looking for 20 years, and everyone's a little bit sort of casual about it. I want, I'm desperate for the McCanns to come out. I want to hear from the mum and dad.
1: Yeah, look, I've got a conspiracy here, so it's just my opinion. But I don't think Bruckner is actually I don't think he's ever going to be charged. He is a convicted paedophile, but his modus operandi was entirely different to Madeleine McCann. His victims were, on average, aged between 17 and 80, 80 years old. Anybody who's has shown any real interest in this story will know that this story in particular is about Brexit. It's not about Madeleine McCann. It's just having a pop about Brexit. That's one thing. And they often will this story out whenever there are other big stories going on, because it's great to move things off the front page. The first, Bev, you might not know this, but you'll love this. The first time that Chris Bruckner ever came to our attention was week one of lockdown in 2020. That's when the story broke. That's exactly when the first story broke on Chris Bruckner, Annie. Every now and again, this story comes out when there's news to be moved along, Bev.
0: How interesting. So your theory being what?
1: I don't think that he's going to be charged. I don't think that this... the reason there isn't a kerfuffle about it is because I don't think the McCanns believe he's going to be charged. I don't know if he did it or if he didn't. I don't know what happened to Madeleine McCann. I wish I did. I cannot imagine being in the McCann family position. But I've looked into this occasionally, and one thing I've learned is this particular story is very good to help move certain stories off of the front pages. And I think this is twofold, this story. I think, first of all, it's about Brexit. It's about saying, look what Brexit's preventing. And let's be straight about this. If this guy has done it and he's going to be convicted, they're going to move hell and high water to convict him and get into the United Kingdom. It's not going to matter whether we have Brexit or not. But, it's also true that in the very first week of lockdown, this story broke, and it was incredibly convenient, Bev, because there was a lot going on in that week that we all have questions about.
0: So you mean that when the story of him in the first week of lockdown in 2020 was in order to to distract from what was going on with the pandemic, but it was nothing but pandemic, or to hide the fact that he might be guilty?
1: I'm coming at it purely from covering up, purely from the perspective. By the way, this is obviously my theory, therefore it's not the Cox theory. We've already discussed that. That's got endorsement from someone in America. We've moved on. But this what I'm talking about here is this story is very useful for moving stories off the front page. There are a lot of things that you don't want on the front page at the moment if you're a particular party leader. So why not bring this in? That's what I'm saying.
0: Okay, so it's what I know. I can think of other examples where the volume gets turned up or gets turned down on certain narratives by those who want to control the narrative. And therefore, I can think of other people, and I don't want to mention it right now, but there's another particular character that I think his presence gets turned up or turned down depending on which direction we're being encouraged to look in. Is that what's happening here with this story?
2: Yeah, it's like sometimes the government's release bad news at 5 o'clock on a Friday, so there's not a lot of press attention on it. And I think that's possibly the case here, where they don't want it on the front page because they know that they're never going to actually have a trial for this guy.
0: So my gut instinct is this is about the story as opposed to Madeleine McCann. What you're saying is you think I'm sort of right on that, Paul, that my little alarm bell's going, why is this story feeling icky to me at the moment? It just feels inauthentic. And what you're saying is
1: you're absolutely right.
0: Are you familiar with the Madeleine? Go on.
1: Yeah, you're absolutely right, Bev. And one of the reasons I thought I'd mention it is because I'm no expert on this whatsoever. And there are lots and lots of experts, in inverted commas, available to watch on YouTube if you want to, and take it as you will. But one thing I have learned with regards to this particular story, right, this happened right at the end of Blair's premiership. Just a matter of 2 or 3 months later, Gordon Brown come in, and a comms advisor for both Blair and Brown said, this is the perfect story for the Labour government. government. It's a sweet-looking, blonde-haired, white girl that will always grab the attention and wipe the front pages of whatever you need wiping. It's a terrible thing to say, Bev, because Madeleine McCann was 3 years old in 2007 when she went missing. She would be 22 today. 22. So this is 19 years old this week. 19 years old this week. So I just noticed a pattern with this particular story that whenever it comes up, whatever guise it comes up in, particularly over the years, it's often used to wipe the front pages of something else.
0: You see, I would want to hear... Are you familiar with this story, Angelina, of Madeleine McCann? Was it big in America?
3: I mean, I wasn't familiar with the story. I just learned about it.
0: Really?
3: Yeah, prepping for the show, yeah.
0: God, that's so fascinating, because when this little girl went missing, as Paul says, blonde, blue-eyed, beautiful, middle class, parents are both doctors, holiday, quite an expensive resort holiday in Portugal, parents were all sitting around drinking Chianti and having tapas, and the kids were left asleep in the room. As sometimes those middle class holidays, people do that kind of thing, and the parents pop back and check on the kids and you take it in turns. Very few of them do it since this case, because it was so high profile that somebody came in through the window, nicked this beautiful, lovely little girl, left her two younger siblings in the room, and she's never been seen again. And of course, thus ensued the biggest media focus that we had ever seen in our time in terms of a missing person. And she's become the poster girl for this missing girl. It's hard to overstate how well known the name Madeleine McCann is in the UK. It captures the imagination of every generation as well, doesn't it? My children know about Madeleine McCann, and they were born well after she went missing. Everybody knows the name Madeleine McCann. Grandparents, it taps into your worst nightmare as well, doesn't it? It taps into, it could have been me there, but for the grace of God, go any of us, blah, blah, blah. So when they announce, we think we have so much evidence that we're going to charge this person, you just think champagne corks are going to be going off. You just think that's why this doesn't stack up for me. And where are the parents? Because you would think if they had been included in this conversation, wouldn't they be also on every single TV show saying, we're so happy you've caught him, we can finally sleep at night, the evidence is there, the categorical evidence, the forensic evidence, like, that this is the man that caused our nightmare, and now we're going to find out where they buried her, and all that. It's not, I've got none of it.
1: No, because they don't have that evidence, Bev. I almost guarantee you they don't have that evidence. They spent £14 million, 1-4, on the police investigation alone. £14 million. We've never done anything like that for missing children in this country, ever. And it's because of all the things that we've talked about. Very sad to say this, but it's the perfect story. If you are detached from this and you're not part of the McCann family, and it's 19 years later and there's no emotion and none of your emotion associated to this, why not use the story to your benefit politically? It's not the worst thing a political party or political leader's ever done. And it's often used in that way, Bev. And I hate to say it, and I hate to be the person who's talking about it, but I that's just what I believe.
0: No, I think there's a lot of truth to that. What would you say is the most famous American missing child case in this country? Do you have anything similar?
2: Yeah, Charles Lindbergh, the famous aviator. Yeah. His son, I believe, was kidnapped in the 20s, and it was, you know, it was massive. I mean, it, obviously before my time.
0: maybe some of the viewers don't agree. Despite what some of the inbox is saying tonight.
2: but that's probably the most famous one in history. I think there are a handful of serial killers that have been front page, massive front page. Son of Sam in New York in the 70s, of course, and a handful of others. But no, missing children, I'd say Charles Lindbergh's son.
3: Elizabeth Smart, that was the one I was just looking at. Yeah. Elizabeth Smart was a big one. It's similar to what you're saying. It was a girl who was kidnapped. Her sister witnessed the kidnapping. So they broke in, they took her out of her room, and then she ended up being like this kind of crazy guy who thought he was Jesus, they ended up finding her a few years later. But yeah, she was kidnapped. She did resurface. But yeah, that was a huge story. It was similar.
0: Yeah. Our inbox is saying they agree with you, Paul. Kes says why it doesn't stack up is because they haven't got the evidence. If there was real evidence, he would have been charged by now. Paul beat me to it. Agree with you, Paul, says Elizabeth. Dead cat theory, says Joanna. Gen Z says it's a distraction story. Brexit is nonsense, says Paul. Germany never extradite German citizens to be tried in other countries. Anyway, Paul Cox, the Oracle, is enlightening us again. Top man, says Colin. All right. You can dial it down a bit, folks. And Jackie says, can we stop with this constant Maddie McCann obsession? She had bad parents who left her alone. Can someone on the media call this out? I don't know. I think it was an easy... I've never, ever blamed the parents for it. Go on, Paul. You want to say something?
1: Well, the Lindbergh child did appear again, unfortunately deceased. They just never found the people who kidnapped them, and there was a whole ransom note situation going on. And what I was going to say, because I don't know about the Elizabeth Smart case, but with regards to Madeleine McCann cases, there is no evidence that she is anywhere. You know, the last place that she was detected was in that apartment, interestingly, by a cadaver dog. So we don't know where Madeleine McCann is. There is no evidence. And they've dug up whole fields and properties of people that they've suspected and found nothing whatsoever.
0: Including Christian Bruckner.
1: Including Christian Bruckner, yes. And they found nothing. And I'm not suggesting that... I don't know who did and didn't do it, Bev. But what I do know is nobody else does either.
0: No, it's a very good point. And I'm going to start looking at this story in that same way now, Paul. I'm glad you've made me think about it like that. Is what is it trying to distract us from whenever we see this story being, the volume on it being turned up or down? Let's see what our audience is saying at home. Oh, yeah, one of them is saying, well, did you fight in the Vietnam War, Greg? Paul Cox said you don't look any older than 50. And then somebody said...
2: My older brother did, but he's 15 years older than me, so...
0: Honestly, on this show, we give with one hand and then we take away.
2: I'll take it. All good.
0: Yeah, to our viewer who said you look like you fought in the Vietnam War, no, you didn't. He was actually making an allegation that you wouldn't have fought in the Vietnam War because you had something wrong with your legs or something.
2: I would have, but I wasn't of the age, obviously. The peacetime draft had ended before I was 18, so.
0: Let's have a look. Oh, this is interesting. Alex says, Bev, I had a teacher. This is in relation to the conversation we were having earlier about so few Gen Z know what VE days was. My teacher fought at Dunkirk and then again on D-Day. Then he became a teacher, said Alex. He taught with a different perspective to life than those wet drips, so-called modern-day teachers, to Paul Cox's earlier point that they get institutionalised by academia. And Jamie says, bless Bev for thinking it all started in 2020. In the real world, cancel culture was happening in 2009. Internet forum Banhammer, always a Marxist wielding it to protect the community. No, I think you're right, Jamie. It didn't all. Cancel culture didn't start in 2020, but it definitely went on steroids at that time. Right, more to come in the next hour, including this.
4: Celebrate America's athletic traditions and champions and physical fitness and all of those things that I work so hard at on a personal basis. I work out so much, like about...
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6: Well, a very good morning to you. I'm here with your GB News weather update from the Met Office. For many, today's actually looking largely dry. There will be some sunshine around, but worth noting, it's not dry everywhere. There are some outbreaks of rain across western parts, so parts of Northern Ireland, Western Scotland, around Wales and Southwest England. Also some outbreaks of rain coming in to eastern areas as well. In between though, yes, a lot of dry weather, some decent sunshine to be had as well. Just nowhere near as sunny as it was this time last week. Temperatures are a bit lower than yesterday. That's because we have cooler air that's made its way down from the north. So we're only looking at highs around 15 or 16 Celsius towards the south and a few degrees lower than this towards the north. As we head into this evening, there is an area of low pressure to the northwest of the UK. It's staying quite far to the northwest, but nonetheless, things could be turning a bit breezier across northwestern Scotland. Some clouds, some outbreaks of rain, sunnier towards eastern and southern parts of Scotland, and some sunny spells across much of northern England too. A bit of rain affecting parts of Northern Ireland, Wales and also Eastern England. The Midlands having a decent amount of dry weather, but it's in the southwest as we go through this afternoon into the evening where we could see some heavy thundery showers developing, so do watch out for those. Then overnight, more cloudy, blustery, wet weather across northern and western parts of Scotland as that low pressure edges its way ever so slightly closer. Elsewhere, there'll be a bit of cloud across western parts, a bit of rain at times, but also some clearer spells, and similar to some recent nights, where we get those clear spells could be cold enough for a touch of frost in some prone spots. Most places, though, holding up a few degrees above freezing. And then into Thursday, a blustery, wet picture towards the northwest of the UK. Elsewhere, a bit of cloud across northern parts of England, some parts of Scotland and Northern Ireland, some outbreaks of rain too, and these pepping up a little bit across parts of Wales and the southwest. Further east for the Midlands, eastern parts of England staying largely dry, and temperatures maybe up a degree on today.
5: Today, clouds overhead, totals in within. 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
0: Washington DC, this is Bev Turner on GB News with a story shaping Britain and the United States of America.
24: This government's approach is to be tough on crime and tough on the causes of crime, and that means making sure that criminals face punishment, but also that we prevent reoffending and prevent crime in the first place.
0: Now, the headlines are describing it as Britain's wokest prison, but I don't actually agree with that definition. We will tell you what this story is actually about in just a moment. That's next. Also,
1: celebrate America's athletic traditions and champions and physical fitness and all of those things that I work so hard at on a personal basis. I work out so much, like about 1 minute a day max.
0: President Trump invited youth and professional athletes to the Oval Office today as he signed a proclamation restoring the Presidential Fitness Test Award. In a moment, I'm going to talk to a personal trainer for not one, not two, but three presidents also tonight.
2: And I can't confirm or deny whether we have kamikaze dolphins, but I can confirm they don't.

0: you knew. And I didn't tell you how to show them how to get the help they needed, because with hyperbaric oxygen, it's fast. Like, it turned my life around in 1 hour. And that's not the norm, but it's less than a month, and you'll know right away if this is going to help you. Yeah.
1: Did you say a hyperbaric chamber? Is that what you just said?
0: Yeah, hyperbaric oxygen is the only way to remove the inflammation off of that brain. Matter of fact, that's what's behind me right here. This is my own personal chamber that I use in my home. Years ago, I couldn't talk. I was toast. And I was watching my teammates one by one commit suicide. And until Joe Namath showed up and told me about hyperbaric oxygen, and I tried it, my life changed. But I was a dead man walking myself. So I just opened up a 501c3. Yeah, all I do now is just help advocate for people. And matter of fact, in the beginning, the internet made me out to be this. I'm sorry, go ahead. I didn't mean to cut you off.
1: No, I was just going to say, but we've gone off on a bit of a tangent here, because this was a story about woke prisons, but I'm interested in what you're saying, and hopefully our audience is as well. So your theory would be then, William, if somebody arrives at prison and they are established to have been the recipient of a traumatic brain injury, it might not come as much consolation to the victim of their crime. We have to sort of say that. But would you suggest that this sort of treatment for inmates could potentially take away some of that impulsivity, aggression, lack of empathy, lack of reading a situation that might render them criminal, you know, culpable then of criminal activity? Do you think this is the kind of treatment we should be giving prisoners?
0: I think it should be given before they become prisoners. Once they get there, it's too late, because I know the jail systems. I know how they worked. I worked in those places before. And once they get there, it's too late. Matter of fact, if someone knows they have a disability, they might even become even more of a victim, because those guys are predatory, and they prey on people's weaknesses. If they know you have something that's wrong, they're going to probably target you. And I hate to say that, but that's just the way the prisons.
1: Can you just tell us a bit about what happened to you, William? Was it a bobsleigh accident?
0: Well, I raced for Team USA for 9 years, and they did an article. There's articles out there. I found out there was G-force spikes of 84.5 G-forces, which is enough to kill a person. And so I represent, like, I don't know, more than 700 athletes in court right now, just trying to get health care for the injuries that we sustained from just riding around in a bobsled. It's the only sport you can do perfectly and still get the same and come out with a brain injury. It's because it's designed wrong. The G-forces are too strong for the brain. Yeah.
1: I didn't realize that. I was thinking, I thought maybe you'd had a crash or some sort of accident.
0: I had seven bobsled crashes.
1: That caused the damage.
0: Oh, well, I had seven bobsled crashes.
1: I'm sure you did.
0: That I can remember. But I had quite a bit of those. But it's more so the G-forces got us. Matter of fact, if you look at the fighter pilots, F-15 fighter pilots, they have the same symptoms as us. They're dying from the same stuff, Parkinson's, seizure, strokes. It's all the same stuff. Like, CTE is really the hidden pandemic for us. Yeah.
1: And CTE, what do you mean by CTE?
0: It's a head condition. It's chronic traumatic encephalopathy. If you look up the NFL, they made it famous because the doctor who was treating those NFL guys found it doing autopsy reports. But it's the one thing they now tell us what it is, but they don't understand that it's coming from domestic violence people who had been hit in the head too many times, people had a car accident. The same way I diagnosed Kanye West, I'm the only person to publicly diagnose him with a head injury 6 months before he came out with his public apology. If you follow the symptoms, you will see what's underneath that thing. I don't care how you hit your head, but once it starts, you got a 10-year ticking time bomb. And after that 10 years, you're going to know something's wrong. Now you have another 4 to 6. It's another blanket statement, but you have 4 to 6 years after that where you're going to become either suicidal or homicidal. And that's what this is. And no experts has come to me and say you're wrong. They've all come to me and told me I'm right. And that's, but people aren't talking about it. And that's the scary part.
1: Yeah, we have a charity in the UK called Headway that does some remarkable work in this area. Do you have any idea whether Kanye West has been using hyperbaric chambers?
0: Well, I've been waiting for the news to come out. If he has not been using it, he'll have more acting out coming out real soon, because this stuff is real. It's cycles.

0: And so if he's not using it, we're going to know real soon. But if he is using it, you know, he'll stay real steady like he is now. He sounds pretty clear right now.
1: Well, William, yeah. It's always fascinating to talk to you. Thank you so much for joining us. William Person, their former Team USA bobsleigh.
0: And have your friend, the friend that you told us about. Oh, I'm sorry, let me cut you off. Have your friend.
1: It was my ex-husband.
0: I know, I was trying not to say that, but yeah.
1: My ex-husband.
0: Yeah. He'll turn him around real quick. Yeah, it'll turn him around fast. It's not like you need this for 6 months.
1: Thank you so much, William. Thank you, my friend. Thank you so much. Right. My panel are still here. Let's, do you want to talk about this just a little bit before we move on?
2: Yep.
1: Interesting.
2: Fascinating segment. This William is a really intelligent person and he knows his stuff. He was funny. He said, no expert is, you know, suggests that I'm wrong. Well, he is an expert. I learned a lot. That was really fascinating.
1: Yeah.
2: And it's a big deal with the NFL especially, but I didn't know about bobsledding. That's interesting.
1: It's a very controversial topic though, because as we say in the UK, we think it's about 50% of inmates in prisons have received a traumatic brain injury, which rendered them more vulnerable to commit a crime. You see, the thing is, the brain injury charities they sort of shy away from that because they don't also want to stigmatize everyone who has a brain injury as being a potential criminal. Mm-hmm. So it's an area full of nuance. And then as William was saying there, that actually if criminals can get some treatment beforehand, they might end up in prison. I don't know.
3: Yeah. I mean, it comes down to our conversation from earlier is preventative care. Like, how are we going to prevent this? What preventative measures can we take?
1: Yeah, absolutely. Let me bring in Paul Cox there. Paul, the actual story was about the prisoners carrying around these passports that would identify them as having these conditions. And I was actually surprised to hear our guest there say that he didn't think that would be a good idea. I thought he'd say it was a great idea, but you know what he did? He did that thing that we don't do with socialism. He brought in psychology into the conversation and how it actually affects people in real life.
4: Yeah, and who better? He feels like he's a pioneer, William. Every time you've had him on, this might be the second time. It's certainly the second time I've encountered him while I've been on. It's absolutely fascinating. I'm glued, particularly when he talks about your ex-husband, Bev. I'm waiting to see what you might say about that. I'm inclined to believe him. I'm inclined to believe him because it feels like he knows. I'm sorry, Bev. That cup is definitely holding a laugh.
1: I'm impossible to offend. Don't worry.
4: I'm inclined to believe him because he has spent so much time. He's personally invested. He's personally been through it, and he's helping out a lot of other people. So I would listen to someone like that over perhaps a committee of people that have come up with a decision, Bev.
1: Yeah. And you see, I'm hypervigilant to brain injury. I think I can spot you when you've lived with a man who had a significant brain injury for 8 years after. You get very good at identifying brain injury characteristics in communication and don't see it at all with William. I pay close attention to him and you don't see a pause, you don't see a slur, you don't see a losing his train of thought. He's the best advert for what he's talking about, these oxygen chambers. He's remarkable. Absolutely amazing, and we should be listening to him because we're seeing it in soccer, aren't we? I've been here too long. We're seeing it in football, even from the athletes who are heading the ball. We see it in rugby. Terrible small concussions with rugby players, even just at high school level, ending up with mood state alterations and epilepsy as well, and all these awful, awful things that can really affect you. And we should probably be spending a lot more time listening to that man there. I don't know if we're going to move on to another story now. Where are we at with timings? 2:15 in the morning it is there. What time does that make it here?
2: 9:15.
1: Thank you. US Secretary of State Marco Rubio is set to travel to Rome this week for talks with the Pope at the Vatican following the fallout from President Trump's comments. I just realised I made you the talking clock there, Greg. Sorry. In the last few hours, he weighed in on the upcoming visit. Have a listen.
5: the Pope is obviously the vicar of Christ, is a Roman Catholic, you know, that's, but he's also the head of a nation state, for you know, but and it's an organization that has a presence in over 100 something countries around the world. And we engage with the Vatican quite a bit because they're present in many different places. I've already outlined to you two examples. We worked with the Catholic Church on the distribution of humanitarian aid in Cuba. We share with the Catholic Church a concern about the destruction of religious liberty, the persecution of Christian minorities, and also, you know, the challenges that are being faced by Christians in Africa, where the Pope just recently visited. So we have a lot to talk about with them, and I engage with them quite a bit on that front. So the trip is really not tied to anything other than the fact that it would be normal for us to engage with them.
1: Secretary of State, the brilliant Marco Rubio, I mean, he's got to be a president in waiting, hasn't he? Meanwhile, Pope Leo has consistently rebuffed Donald Trump's remarks on the Iran war, and today he said the mission of the church is to preach the gospel, to preach peace. If someone wants to criticize me for preaching the gospel, I hope simply to be listened to because of the value of God's words. Greg, let me come to you on this. The president versus the Pope. I mean, it sounds like a terrible sort of sitcom or something, doesn't it? I mean, it's just an awful concept. Is the two of these men falling out? I don't like anything about it. It's sort of ludicrous.
2: Yeah, I wish it had never happened.
1: I do.
2: And I think Secretary of State Rubio can patch things up. I think he can do a good job. And by the way, the president's right. He's right on the merits that Pope Leo is not being honest. You know, it's nice to use those platitudes and talk about the gospel. I'm a Catholic myself. But, you know, 40,000 people being killed by the regime, and the regime threatening the world if they had a nuclear weapon, or threatening the world anyway. The long list of atrocities that have been started and funded by the regime, I think that's relevant. I think that's a relevant point. And so I think the Pope is not being fair on this issue. It doesn't mean you want to get into a spat with him. You know, I would just ignore it if I was the president, but I'm not the president, so.
1: And is
2: so good for Marco.
1: Or the Pope. Is Marco Rubio the man that can pour oil on these troubled waters, do you think, Angelina?
3: Look, I find it interesting that, you know, they say when the Pope speaks out against war, it's political, but when the Pope speaks out against abortion, it's not, right? So there's a lot of hypocrisy, not just from this administration, but talking about where the Pope can speak, where he cannot speak. You know, the Pope, at the end of the day, can say whatever he wants. Whether or not Marco Rubio will sway him, I doubt Marco Rubio is going to sway the Pope one way or the other. He's pretty firm in his beliefs and how he feels about the gospel. And then you have a president, who is reactive. Like, why can't you just ignore it? You're acting childish when you're reactive. It's not a good demonstration of leadership coming from Trump. And he's also posting sacrilegious posts left and right. So, of course, these aren't going to be perceived well from the Pope. Now, whether or not Marco Rubio can sue that over, I have no idea. I think that the Pope, you know, he has agreed to meet with Marco Rubio. Great. Marco Rubio might tell him the same thing, you know, try and stay out of politics. Your job is the gospel. In which Marco, you know, the Pope might respond the same.
1: And he's kind of avowedly Democrat, this Pope, isn't he? Isn't he? He's very left-wing, isn't he? From what we know about him.
2: I would argue that.
3: But I mean, Catholics are left-wing. If you look at the Catholic institution and how it's set up, look at
1: you met Greg Smith.
2: No, I mean, I think the institution leans left. I mean, I was educated by the Jesuits. They drive me crazy because they're so lefty. So, you know, so there are plenty of bishops in the U.S. and U.S. bishops by most metrics are the conservative wing of the Catholic Church, but there's plenty of quite liberal bishops here as well. So, you know, I'm not sure where it falls on, you know, left versus right, but I do think I would agree with you, Bev. This Pope, much like Pope Francis, seems to be a man of the left, if they were to be honest about it. They don't have to, and I don't want them to be, but I think you can just tell that from the way that Francis behaved, as opposed to Benedict before him and John Paul II before Benedict, who were clearly conservative in nature.
3: I mean, the church still doesn't support gay marriage. It's still, you know, pro-life. It's anti-abortion. Again, when I say the institution is left, I'm talking about how it's structured, how they're paying priests, how they live a life of poverty, how they sacrifice that, and how the new pope is helping to use different properties which the Vatican owns in order to train and teach people about different farming tactics, and then using it as an education platform in order to spread that to communities who are underprivileged. So in that sense, I mean, it's more left in it versus like a lot of evangelical institutions such as Franklin Graham, that's Trump's you know, preacher. It's very capitalistic and they're chasing profits. I mean, Franklin Graham's making $1 million a year, right? Where you're here in D.C. is making maybe $30K to cover his expenses. So,
2: get around.
3: So it's really about that lifestyle. You lead by example.
2: Was he fly commercial?
1: But how does he make that? Like, who pays him? How do you make that much money?
3: Well, he actually quit the evangelical. So there is a group for evangelicals for financial transparency in the U.S. And it's an effort to stop these mega churches from these like false, you know, capitalistic views, because it's such a problem in that community of chasing those profits. And Franklin Graham stepped away from that, so we actually don't know, because he won't be transparent about how his money is coming.
2: And I'm with you. The Catholic Church does so much great work, and you know, it's charitable for, you know, that's their thing, hospitals and schools, and they do great stuff. But if we're talking politics and, you know, criticizing what we're doing in Iran or whatever, you know, that's a different topic, you know. So I'm not suggesting that this Pope is a bad guy. I'm just suggesting,
3: but how
2: if
3: is
2: we're
3: condemning
2: talking politics,
3: war versus how is condemning war any different than condemning abortion?
2: Well, it's really different.
3: Because, how?
2: Because according to the church believes that abortion is killing an unborn child. So that's a pretty, and they're consistent.
3: And war also kills thousands.
2: They're
3: of
2: also
3: children.
2: Against. Yeah, but there's the concept of the just war, and this is a just war because the regime, I think we can all agree, the regime are really bad guys. And so, and by the way, the church is consistent on life. They're also against capital punishment.
3: So it's a just war then for kids to be a consequence of.
2: Yes, because that happens. That, I mean, that's, it's sad and it's horrible. But
3: and this, if, the Pope shouldn't be speaking out against that.
2: The Pope should have some balance and some context that this is a just war, just like World War II was a just war.
3: You know, I mean, again, plenty, a dead life is
2: more,
3: a dead life. I feel
2: sure if you want to be absolutist about it, and sometimes the popes tend to do that. Some popes, but also many popes are realistic too. And so I think it's quite clear that the just war is not a new thing, and the papacy has been behind just wars on many occasions. Unfortunately, the papacy has also been behind some unjust wars going back to the
3: Middle
2: Ages.
3: Well, of course, it's gone through its own corruption cycles.
2: Sure.
3: But I think that as we've monetized, the church is actually moving in the right direction.
1: Let me just ask Paul Cox this, because Paul, what's occurring to me when I'm listening to this conversation is how inextricably linked religion and politics is in America, in a way that we just do not have the comparison in the UK at all, do we? Our politicians wear their religion very, very lightly.
4: Yes.
1: It seems. I'm trying to think of examples.
4: No,
1: it's
4: they
1: so
4: do.
1: Different.
4: We've got the House of Lords, where there are members of the Church of England, and perhaps even the Catholic Church, but definitely the Church of England within the House of Lords. So they're openly religious, obviously. I'd love to think so. And you could probably count on one hand across the 600 MPs, the ones that you know are religious in some way, and I guarantee you 90% of them would be Muslim now. And that's not a criticism. It's just all independent Muslims now. Independent just is a pseudonym for Muslim or Gaza candidate, Gaza MP. We, along with our own identity as British people, with our British history, it's taboo. The idea that you could be a white British Christian and talk about it in a way that was positive, for a lot of people, is seen as taboo, which is utterly ridiculous. It's an excellent technique to silence people, make them feel guilty about their own identity.
1: Yeah, absolutely. Right, moving on. Let's return to this astonishing story we've been trailing this evening about kamikaze dolphins. Secretary of War Pete Hegseth has refused to rule out whether the US is using kamikaze dolphins. This was him talking today.
6: Are there still concerns about mines in the strait? And can you kind of clarify these reports of kamikaze dolphins that we've heard about?
7: I haven't heard the kamikaze dolphin thing. It's like sharks with laser beams, right? The threshold of restarting is a political decision above my pay grade.
8: And I can't confirm or deny whether we have kamikaze dolphins, but I can confirm they don't.
1: So he said, if you couldn't hear him, then he said, I can't confirm or deny whether we're using them, but I can tell you that they aren't Iran. So let's find out from the director of the Center for Defense Concepts and Technology at the Hudson Institute here in Washington, D.C., Brian Clark. Brian, what is a kamikaze dolphin? And what is the chances that they are being used in the Strait of Hormuz right now?
9: Well, you know, I guess a kamikaze dolphin would be a dolphin that's going to put a mine on a ship and maybe act as a suicide bomber and attack that ship. I think you'd have to convince the dolphins to do that. I think the problem would be dolphins are smart enough to recognize the mission that they've been given, and they're not likely to want to become suicide bombers. The U.S. Navy does have a marine mammal program that's been in operation for 50 years plus at this point out of San Diego, and they have dolphins that are there. They have pens where they come in and they come for their training, and they get fed while they're there. But the marine mammals, the dolphins can leave and come as they want. So they basically have chosen to support the missions that they've been given, which is mostly placing things on the seafloor and finding things like mines, or when an airplane drops like a bomb, you know, a bomb falls off of an airplane. Marine mammals will go in, they'll find out where that bomb is, and they'll come back and tell us where it is so you can go retrieve it. So they've been doing those missions for, like I said, more than 50 years. And in theory, you could have them place a mine somewhere.
1: I've just got to stop you a minute because you're blowing my mind. Literally, my mind is exploding like a kamikaze dolphin right now with these truth bombs that you're giving me. Are you telling me that these sea mammals are voluntarily taking part in this project? They would be free to go, but they want to stay. And they can basically, detect a bomb on the bottom of the sea and then come back and tell someone there's a bomb down there. Right. How does it work? I've got so many questions.
9: Well, they have a sonar, so they use echolocation to both understand their environment and also to communicate with each other. So dolphins will, they get trained to go look for certain objects. So the trainer will say, here's the thing you're looking for. And the dolphin will understand. The dolphins will go out and find that thing in a given area. And they'll use their sonar to locate it. And then they'll come back and inform the trainer. They'll leave a marker there, at the location where the thing is that they discovered. And then the people that need to retrieve it can go out there and retrieve it. So the dolphins act as a kind of like search dogs when they're going to look for dead body or whatever out in the woods. The dolphins can do that same kind of detection of objects in the sea environment, and they'll find things on the seafloor that we're looking for. So they're usually used to find unlocated things that come off of aircraft, things that get dumped off of ships or mines, and they get used for those missions. And they do it voluntarily, like I said, because they're free to not return to the marine mammal training area if they don't want to do that anymore.
1: How can I not know this stuff, Brian? How can I not have known about this before this conversation here tonight? Right, so that's the dolphins who are doing good. But you started by saying that the kamikaze dolphin is maybe a potentially mythical concept because the dolphins are so clever that they would realize they were being sent to an inevitable death by what? I mean, a bomb strapped to their back. Like, come on, Brian, just talk me through that.
9: Well, in theory, so we do use the dolphins to go place things on the seafloor, like a sonar sensor that you want to listen in, for an area. So the dolphins will take that down and they'll place it on a location that you tell them where they go on the seafloor. So they get trained to do that. So in theory, you could use them to go place a mine somewhere, for example. But it's unlikely that they would want to go place a mine on something and then remain there to wait for it to explode. So they'll key in on the fact that there's something not right about the mission they've been given, because they are very clever. They do these missions voluntarily, like I said, and they have to be trained to do them over time.
1: I really want to bring my guests in on this because I'm sure they will have as many questions. And Paul Cox, I just know you've got a question for Brian Clark about this. And my mind is absolutely blown about this concept. Let me bring you all in here. Maybe the other question, Brian, then, is Iran won't have the capacity. Iran has not got, tell me if I'm wrong, have they got the equivalent of military Sea World? Because that is what we're talking about, where you're throwing right. in a fish for a dolphin that's getting educated on munitions. Just
9: right. We've seen
1: Iran
9: no evidence
1: can't
9: of that.
1: Do that, surely.
9: Right. So we've seen no numbers evidence of that. And it would take years to train up, obviously, a dolphin to be able to do these missions. And you have to build a rapport and have a, you know, some kind of confidence in the trainer. So you'd have to build a relationship up with these dolphins over time to be able to get them to do these missions voluntarily. So it would take years, and you would have evidence of that if that was happening in Iran. So I think it's very unlikely they would have established this marine mammal training program in secret. Nobody would have detected it, and for years have been doing it. And now they're going to spring it on us as like the secret weapon at the last minute.
1: Go on, Paul Cox. I know you've got a question that you're burning to ask, I'm sure.
4: So many. I'm trying to make it, you know, sensible, though. I mean, okay, the idea, I mean, and this is very serious, but this, well, okay, because this is quite serious. You know, I did a little cursory Google research before the show to find out, you know, how often dolphins have been used. They've been used for many years for lots of things, including sort of object recovery, marking targets, harbor protection, mine detection, all of these things. They've been well employed. It says nothing about their wages here or whether they formed a union. I don't know if I don't know if they have any rights.
1: They've got an agent.
4: Exactly. How do you choose the ones that are going to have bombs and cameras? I mean, have they been through extra special training? Can they hold their breath outside of water? I don't know how it works. But
9: right. Well, I think there's a breeding program, and they try to, you know, select from within certain, you know, bloodlines that have proven themselves to be pretty effective in the past. You know, so I mean, it's a lot like what you do at a place like a SeaWorld, where you've got to have a program to be able to recruit and breed the dolphins that you think are going to be effective at it over time.
4: Brian, I know you're just booked to be on for a few minutes to talk about this. Show's over, mate. We're talking about this for the next half an hour. End of chat. This is no longer Bev's show. I have 400 questions. This is amazing. Bloodlines. So we have pedigree dolphins. Well, the US have pedigree dolphins that are able to, you know, this is like SAS Flipper.
9: I mean, the program has to use a combination of dolphins that are bred, you know, domestically, and then there's some that you recruit in from the wild. But it's just like you have at any of these marine parks, where it's a combination of, you know, breeding at home as well as ones that are able to be brought in from the wild that are recruited into the program.
4: I love that there's ones that come in from the wild. They just turn up on recruitment day, probably smoking a cigarette, a little bit untrained, a little bit overweight. So you want me to, you want to blow myself up, mate, do you? I love this.
9: But there's no evidence. The U.S. does not have a kamikaze dolphin program, like the secretary said. But we do have dolphins that go out and will place mines. They're just smart enough not to stay there until it explodes.
4: Good. I'm pleased they are, Brian. This is absolutely brilliant.
1: I'm probably going to get a kicking by the animal rights lobby again. It won't be the first time on this channel, because I don't want to appear like I'm laughing at the idea that the dolphins would be harmed. I think this is amazing. I think I love this. I love this interaction of like nature and humanity trying to do good in the world. It's a plot of a movie, right. Isn't it? That's what it's so Disney, right. This. And I'm seeing the character that you just described, Paul, rocking up with his cigarette, with his like anchor tattoos on him. You know, just ready to go in there and get stuck in and probably be the hero, the rogue dolphin that saves the day. I mean, it's just so brilliant, Brian. But this idea of kamikaze dolphins, though, it sounds like America is sending out dolphins to die. And that's not what this is, really, is it? We can assume. And as you pointed out, they're too clever for that anyway. They wouldn't go.
9: Correct. And I mean, it was the Iranians that brought up the idea in the first place, right? This was all part of their, you know, propaganda campaign to try to convince the world that they've got a bunch of secret weapons in the back that they still haven't, you know, sprung on us yet.
4: Wow. I wonder what they do have their secret.
1: The Iranians who've stuck.
4: I'm really interested to know what they've got. Have they got like kamikaze hamsters? You know, they just. What have they got, Brian?
1: Yeah. I know. Abu Hamster.
9: Unclear yet. I mean, if they had anything good, they would have brought it out by now. I mean, at this point, yeah. I mean, what are you waiting for?
4: It's a good point, Brian. Sorry to completely undermine your whole career here, Brian.
1: Very good point.
4: And obviously, this is serious. This is about war, but this is also brilliant.
1: It's brilliant. But why wouldn't Pete Hegseth confirm or deny the use of military, Daniel said hamsters then, that's it. Right. Why would he not confirm or deny that they might be using these? Because that would mean, therefore, that the IRGC will be on the lookout for particularly clever dolphins and maybe trying to take out the dolphins. Is that why he's refusing to confirm it?
9: Well, I think he's trying to do the normal thing of trying to avoid confirming any military capability that the U.S. might have. So he's trying to just avoid the whole question, you know, by just leaving it open how the U.S. might employ these capabilities. But also, I think it's just that he knows that we have this marine mammal program and maybe doesn't have all the details. So he knows that we've got one. We know that we use them for placing mines potentially and recovering mines. So he doesn't want to get into a discussion about are any dolphins harmed in the conduct of these missions.
1: Have any idea, Brian, if any other countries have these marine mammal training programs to be
9: the
1: used
9: Russians
1: for this
9: sort
1: of purpose?
9: Oh yeah, the Russians have a long-standing marine mammal program. So it's a pretty, it's a long-standing program in Russia and the U.S. It's not a common thing around the world, but several militaries use them. I believe some of the other Nordic states also have them because they're useful. They're helpful and useful in finding things that are on the sea floor, and they want to be helpful to their keepers.
4: A question, please, Brian. Do you think is any chance that the Russian and American dolphins have ever met, and have there ever been any American dolphins convicted of spying, or vice versa?
9: Yeah, well, I don't know. We haven't had any evidence of any turncoat, prisoner exchanges, spy exchanges. We haven't had any indications of
4: those. Okay, thank you, Brian. Yeah. I'll make a note.
1: Brian, honestly, the memorable moments from this show, that is going to be one of them. Thank you for it's such an education. I hope you Americans have never been more proud to be American. Literally what you do well here, isn't it? Is that kind of crazy research.
2: Innovation.
3: I don't know. It's kind of creepy. Honestly, the dolphin relationship with Americans has always creeped me out. Like the LSD program that, they were running that. And like they were trying to like have this weird like relationship, human dolphin relationship. And like it ended up being super controversial, it got shut down. But dolphins in general just creep me out altogether.
1: Can I give you my favorite dolphin fact? Brian, you'll know this. Do you know the only two animals in the world that have sex for fun are humans and dolphins?
2: Good.
3: Dolphins are also like super big sexual predators as well, which is scary. Like they had to close a beach in France, in the south of France, because a dolphin was being too sexually aggressive with patrons. And there's like this famous Dolly the Dolphin. If you guys are interested, you can go look up that documentary. It's about an inappropriate human-dolphin relationship. The dolphin definitely comes onto the human. It's uncomfortable for sure.
4: Here's the thing.
2: I want to get away from dolphins for a minute because so the demining organizations like Halo Trust, which I'm on the board of, I have to plug that. They've been using dogs as well as these kind of they look like rats, but they're nicer than rats.
1: Yes.
2: And they use them to find unexploded mines and unexploded ordnance.
1: I get that.
2: In conflict zones, and they're just super well trained. I've seen a demonstration of it. It's amazing. The dogs are so smart, not as smart as dolphins, but they can find the mine, and then they just bring it to the attention of their master.
1: I guess the thing is, I get it with dogs. I just find the idea that a dolphin is doing it in water, I find that absolutely mind-blowing. Right, Brian, thank you so much. Apparently, I'm going to show you a little video or something now. I think it's going to be quite inspiring for you. Oh, Ben Leo's just walked into the right. Go on, show. There we go. An AI picture of that is a kamikaze dolphin. A according to Grok, what would a dolphin look like?
3: I thought they were Iranian.
1: That Paul Cox is exactly what you were describing. Well, not quite. He's a bit more, you know, he's not quite as street, is he, than the dolphin that you were describing, that you and I had in mind with a tattoo and a cigarette. Right, well, that was one of the weirdest exits I've ever done on Late Show Live. We're going to go and calm down while you have a quick look at your weather. Thank you so much, Brian Clark. Fascinating. Come back anytime.

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1: Well, a very good morning to you. I'm here with your GB News weather update from the Met Office. For many, today's actually looking largely dry. There will be some sunshine around, but worth noting it's not dry everywhere. There are some outbreaks of rain across western parts, so parts of Northern Ireland, western Scotland, around Wales and southwest England. Also some outbreaks of rain coming in to eastern areas as well. In between though, yes, a lot of dry weather, some decent sunshine to be had as well. Just nowhere near as sunny as it was this time last week. Temperatures are a bit lower than yesterday. That's because we have cooler air that's made its way down from the north. So we're only looking at highs around 15 or 16 Celsius towards the south and a few degrees lower than this towards the north. As we head into this evening, there is an area of low pressure to the northwest of the UK. It's staying quite far to the northwest, but nonetheless, things could be turning a bit breezier across northwestern Scotland. Some clouds, some outbreaks of rain, sunnier towards eastern and southern parts of Scotland, and some sunny spells across much of northern England too. A bit of rain affecting parts of Northern Ireland, Wales, and also eastern England. The Midlands having a decent amount of dry weather, but it's in the southwest as we go through this afternoon into the evening where we could see some heavy thundery showers developing. So do watch out for those. Then overnight, more cloudy, blustery, wet weather across northern and western parts of Scotland as that low pressure edges its way ever so slightly closer. Elsewhere, there'll be a bit of cloud across western parts, a bit of rain at times, but also some clearer spells. And similar to some recent nights, where we get those clear spells could be cold enough for a touch of frost in some prone spots. Most places, though, holding up a few degrees above freezing. And then into Thursday, a blustery, wet picture towards the northwest of the UK. Elsewhere, a bit of cloud across northern parts of England, some parts of Scotland and Northern Ireland, some outbreaks of rain too, and these pepping up a little bit across parts of Wales and the southwest. Further east for the Midlands, eastern parts of England staying largely dry and temperatures maybe up a degree on today.
0: Expect warm spells with the odd rude interruption. Box Boilers sponsors the weather on GB News.
2: So earlier today, American President Donald Trump invited youth and professional athletes to the Oval Office as he signed a proclamation restoring the Presidential Fitness Test Award. And in true character, he made this rather hilarious remark.
3: Celebrate America's athletic traditions and champions and physical fitness and all of those things that I work so hard at on a personal basis. I work out so much, like about 1 minute a day max.
2: So if you couldn't hear what he says, then he said basically he does exercise about 1 minute a day. And the test was introduced in 1966. It was awarded to children who met specific athletic standards before it was discontinued by the Obama administration in 2012. Because, of course, you can't have anybody being good at anything. It's just like lollies for everyone, isn't it? Medals for everyone. But questions over the 79-year-old president's cognitive and physical fitness continue to make the headlines, despite medical clearance from his doctor. So we are asking whether presidents should be required to pass a fitness test. Let's talk to the former executive director of the White House Athletic Center, Dr. Ted Vicky, who served in the role for 11 years under Presidents Clinton and Bush. A very good evening to you, Ted. Thank you so much for joining us. So let's talk about the fitness of the average fitness of the American president. Do you think they've got fitter as the years have gone on or less fit?
4: Well, good evening, Bev. I think that the presidents, especially when I was there, were very fit. In fact, when President Bush came into office, I remember they had to get some Secret Service agents that could keep up with him. One of the most fit men I've ever met. So from a presidential perspective, we'll think of it this way. Those presidents found time to find exercise. So I think it's a great message for all of us. If the President of the United States can find time to exercise, I think we all can.
2: But we heard from President Trump there that the most he might ever do is a minute in a day. He likes his golf, though, doesn't he, Ted? So we know that he likes to walk. But if you were looking at President Trump, what do you think he should be doing more of?
4: Well, if I were still at the White House, I would tell President Trump that I could help him play better golf by doing a little more cardio activity, probably stretching a little more, even some strength training, get those drives 200-300 yards down the fairway.
2: But he obviously works, I mean, he works crazy hours. He pretty much never sleeps. He's on his phone by all accounts, all times of the day and night. Should he, though, as you say, find some time to fitness? I don't know where he'd even remotely fit it in.
4: Absolutely. I mean, every person, teenagers all the way up to 80-year-olds, can find time to have exercise, get benefits from those exercises. So, yes, I do think that any president should find time to do some sort of physical activity. In fact, if I were there today, I'd probably put him through the fitness test that he just announced today. See where he falls on the scale for other 85-year-olds.
2: And what kind of regime would the presidents you worked with do? How many times a week would they get to exercise, and at what time in the day would they do that?
4: I recall President Bush was a morning exerciser, so before his day started, he would exercise. President Obama, I wasn't there when he was there, but he was a big basketball fan. That's where he got a lot of his physical activity in terms of cardio. President Clinton was known to run outside of the gates of the White House through the streets of D.C. So they all have their different ways of exercise.
2: Wow.
4: But at the end of the day, they found time to do it.
2: And this fitness test that President Trump has announced today, do you know the details of that? What it would kind of measure? Is it just cardio, strength, etc.?
4: Well, I don't think that the details have been released yet, but if you look back from a historical perspective, usually a one-mile run, push-ups, sit-ups. I think at one time there was even a softball throw to see how far you could throw an object. RFK Jr. mentioned that 77% of American youth today couldn't even pass the military standards when it comes to physical fitness. So I think this is probably a step in the right direction, pun intended.
2: And do you know, does the White House have a director of the White House Athletic Center, Ted? Or has your job disappeared now?
4: No. In fact, one of my former interns runs the facility now, so it's still in the family, if you will.
2: And what kind of sports facilities are there at the White House?
4: Well, there are a number of fitness facilities. Think of a gym inside of a corporation. We built one that was 10,000 square feet, actually built under the Reagan administration. The president has a facility off the Lincoln bedroom where he can go and his family can go. There's a basketball court that was put in 1991 by Duke University. There's a pool, very famous pool that Barbara Bush would use in the mornings to swim. There's even a tennis court. I think, if I remember correctly, the bowling alley may have been replaced, but President Nixon was a big fan of bowling, so he'd be there a lot.
2: And do you presume that first ladies, I mean, we don't know about this first lady, but in your experience, would the first ladies have also used these facilities to stay fit?
4: Absolutely. Especially the ones that were closer to the residence. Probably the one up on the third floor of the residence would be one that the family would use.
2: Well, fantastic. All right. Thank you so much. Former Executive Director of the White House Athletic Center, Dr. Ted Vicky there, who served the role for 11 years. I learned a few things there about the sports facilities in the White House. I had no idea. It's important, though, isn't it? The presidents are fit and healthy.
5: Yeah, definitely. And I think there should definitely be a fitness test. I mean, it is a way to, force retirement. I think that we have way too many older people in politics, and they're building they're not building for the future. They don't understand the youth. They don't understand the next generation. They're living in an older world. So yeah.
2: Well, Biden was a great example of that. Of course,
6: yeah.
2: He couldn't have used a Stairmaster.
6: I think a cognitive test is probably more important than a physical test, and that's one that Biden refused to do. But it's interesting. After the incident at the correspondence dinner 10 days ago, you know, there was a lot of discussion about the line of succession.
2: And
6: because the vice president was there, and then Mike Johnson, the speaker, who's number three. Number four is the senior most politician in the Senate, not the Senate majority leader, but just it's called pro tempore or something like that. It's Chuck Grassley. He's 90 years old. I mean, and in years ago, like when Reagan was shot, The number four would have been like in his late 90s. It was Robert Byrd. It's crazy. So
2: you think this should be more aware of the older line of succession coming through?
6: I think that's got to change. I think they should address that. It's not in the Constitution. It's something that they put into law maybe perhaps after the JFK assassination. So it's not something that can't be changed, and I think they should.
2: Well, one of the criticisms of the Washington Correspondents' Dinner was how many of the top team were there in that room that night.
6: And that's why
2: Rubio was there as well, wasn't he?
6: Yeah, and Scott Bessent was there.
2: Yeah.
6: And Chuck Grassley was not there. So let's say, I know this is really horrible to think, but let's say someone blew the whole place up. Chuck Grassley would be the president right now, which is, you know, I mean, I like him, but I like them at 70, not at 90.
2: Paul Cox, what's your fitness regime?
7: My fitness regime is almost identical to Donald Trump. I mean, I play golf once or twice a week. And sometimes, you know, I might get into a small canter if I trip up a curb trying to get into the GB News studios. I used to play a lot of sport, genuinely, when I was younger, up until about probably late 20s, early 30s. But I kind of let myself go to seed, and now my weight fluctuates. But I cut the lawn today, right? I've got a nice sized garden, and that was an hour and a half of work, and I really benefited from that. I've played about 8 games of golf this year now, so I've got my walking fitness up. I'm pretty much at peak fitness, Bevan. This is what it looks like. I'm like Ben Leo. I'm exactly the same as Ben Leo.
2: Nice to know. Well, Ben Leo just walked in the studio. He's gone out again. He's been out with our cameraman today watching football, trying to persuade me to go out for a drink after the show tonight. But it's 10 o'clock here, near almost, so I'm not sure I will. Now, thank you all so much. It's been quite an unusual show tonight. I think we'll all remember it, possibly for not necessarily the right reasons. I feel like I've learned a lot about marine mammals this evening. Highlight for you,
6: Yeah, excellent.
2: Good.
6: Yeah.
2: Excellent. Excellent. Right. Goodbye, everybody. Sleep well. I'll see you tomorrow night at 7 o'clock in America. Mm-hmm. Midnight in the UK. Sleep well. Bye.

0: Today, clouds overhead, total zen within. 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
1: Well, a very good morning to you. I'm here with your GB News weather update from the Met Office. For many, today's actually looking largely dry. There will be some sunshine around, but worth noting it's not dry everywhere. There are some outbreaks of rain across western parts, so parts of Northern Ireland, Western Scotland, around Wales and southwest England. Also some outbreaks of rain coming in to eastern areas as well. In between though, yes, a lot of dry weather, some decent sunshine to be had as well. Just nowhere near as sunny as it was this time last week. Temperatures are a bit lower than yesterday. That's because we have cooler air that's made its way down from the north. So we're only looking at highs around 15 or 16 Celsius towards the south and a few degrees lower than this towards the north. As we head into this evening, there is an area of low pressure to the northwest of the UK. It's staying quite far to the northwest, but nonetheless, things could be turning a bit breezier across northwestern Scotland. Some clouds, some outbreaks of rain, sunnier towards eastern and southern parts of Scotland, and some sunny spells across much of northern England too. A bit of rain affecting parts of Northern Ireland, Wales, and also eastern England. The Midlands having a decent amount of dry weather, but it's in the southwest as we go through this afternoon into the evening where we could see some heavy thundery showers developing. So do watch out for those. Then overnight, more cloudy, blustery, wet weather across northern and western parts of Scotland as that low pressure edges its way ever so slightly closer. Elsewhere, there'll be a bit of cloud across western parts, a bit of rain at times, but also some clearer spells. And similar to some recent nights, where we get those clear spells could be cold enough for a touch of frost in some prone spots. Most places, though, holding up a few degrees above freezing. And then into Thursday, a blustery, wet picture towards the northwest of the UK. Elsewhere, a bit of cloud across northern parts of England, some parts of Scotland and Northern Ireland, some outbreaks of rain too, and these pepping up a little bit across parts of Wales and the southwest. Further east for the Midlands, eastern parts of England staying largely dry and temperatures maybe up a degree on today.
0: Today, clouds overhead, total zen within. 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
5: It's 9 p.m. I'm Patrick Christie's tonight. Guilty, the Palestine Action activist who smashed a sledgehammer into a police officer's spine. Also, another synagogue is set on fire. Plus,

0: Get ready, everybody, for the 200,000th channel migrant. Also tonight...
1: We do believe that there may be some human-to-human transmission that's happening among the really close contacts, the husband and wife, people who've shared cabins, etc.
0: Well, more on the cruise from hell. Mystery is now surrounding the illness because more Brits have fallen ill today. Is it now human-to-human contact? What's going on? We'll give you the latest and...
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0: Worries of economic Armageddon as gilt yields hit a 30-year high. On my panel tonight, we have got journalist and broadcaster Linda Jubilee, GB News contributor Will Kingston, and political commentator Kai Wilshaw. And the Met Gala was even worse than you'd imagined. Fashion. Get ready, Britain. Here we go.

0: Justice finally caught up with Palestine action. Next.
1: Good evening. Your headlines at 2 minutes past nine. The United States has insisted the Iran ceasefire is not over, despite the US and Iran launching attacks in the Strait of Hormuz. Earlier, President Donald Trump spoke from the Oval Office, saying Iran knows what not to do in terms of violating the ceasefire. He said the US has control of the strait and Iran has a choice to make.
2: We have a situation where we have total control, and it's like a piece of steel. Nobody's going to challenge the blockade. And I think it's working out very well. We're going to see. I can say this, Iran wants to make a deal.
1: Meanwhile, Iran insists that it controls the strait. But the U.S. Secretary of State Marco Rubio has said Iran must come to the negotiating table.
3: We have a blockade because they are shut down the straits. So I don't know which members of Congress you're talking to, but here's what I would ask them. I would ask everybody here. It's very simple. These guys have shut down the Straits of Hormuz. This is what Iran is saying. We will shut down the straits. No one can go through. No country in the world can go through unless we allow you to go through and you have to pay us. But our ships can go through, meaning the Iranian ships, as much as they want. That's crazy. Who would agree to that? So how are we going to have a situation where they get to close the straits to everybody and the only people who are allowed to go through there 100% without paying anything are the Iranians? If you do that, they'll keep the straits closed forever. They're trying to make this some new normal. Okay, under no circumstances can we ever allow them to normalize the fact that they get to blow up commercial ships.
1: Hate crime prosecutions are set to be fast-tracked due to a deeply troubling rise in anti-Semitic incidents. That's according to the chief prosecutor for England and Wales. It comes after Downing Street says Sir Keir Starmer is determined to make Jewish people feel safe again in Britain. It follows a series of attacks on Jewish communities, including the Golders Green terror incident and recent arson attacks. At a summit on anti-Semitism held in Number 10, the Prime Minister said this is not just a security issue, but a wider fight against hatred and extremism. A young mother who was killed when her ex-boyfriend forced his way into her house with an explosive device has been named as 35-year-old Joanne Shaw. Miss Shaw died on Sunday at her home in Bristol when 41-year-old Ryan Kelly detonated an explosive device. Mr. Kelly also died. Armed officers were called to a domestic-related incident in Sterncourt Road around 6:17 a.m. on Sunday, and there was an explosion at around 6:30 a.m. shortly before they arrived. They are treating Miss Shaw's death as a homicide. Britain, stuck on the cruise ship hit by a suspected hantavirus outbreak, will still have to wait on board for a number of days. More than 20 British passengers are trapped on board the MV Hondius, which has been stranded in the Cape Verde Islands since Sunday after the outbreak. It comes as Sir Keir Starmer said the government is putting plans in place for onward travel of Britons stuck on board the ship. Three people have died and a British man who tested positive for the virus remains critically ill in hospital in Johannesburg. It's also been reported there may now be some human-to-human transmission among close contacts on the vessel. Half-term holidays are under threat as airlines have cancelled 13,000 flights scheduled to run this month. Carriers have axed almost 2 million seats from the busy May schedules, according to data compiled by the aviation analytics firm Curium. Airlines have also switched to smaller aircrafts in an effort to conserve increasingly scarce jet fuel. The revelation comes amid growing concerns about kerosene shortages in Europe and the UK, triggered by the Iran war. Those are the latest GB News headlines. Now it's back to Patrick.
0: Welcome along to Patrick Christie Tonight, and some breaking news on the front of the Times tonight is that Zach Polanski, the leader of the Green Party, apparently falsely claimed to be a spokesman for the British Red Cross whilst crowdfunding his campaign to originally become the deputy leader of the Green Party. Well, the Times is also reporting that Zach Polanski, and I know this might be hard to believe, was not a full member of the National Council of Hypnotherapy whilst he was working as a hypnotherapist, despite making such a claim to potential clients. And that was at the time that he got into all the controversy. He was working as a hypnotherapist despite making such a claim to potential clients. And that was at the time that he got into all the controversy.

0: out Zach Polanski's response to that. But some really interesting stuff coming out about him tonight. In other news today, several Palestine Action fanatics were found guilty of criminal damage. It came after they did this. They used a decommissioned prison van to smash their way into the Elbit Systems plant near Bristol. When they were in there, they wanted to destroy as much as possible because they said that it was doing things like supplying arms to Israel. But they were confronted initially by security.
1: Arrest her, guys.
2: Get the f*** out of my
1: now! I'm going back.
3: Not possible,
1: mate. I'm a bit concussed.
3: Oh, okay, well then you should definitely go.
0: Yes, in case you're wondering, they were holding sledgehammers. And then the police turned up and they clashed with them. But the worst thing of all is that one of them, Samuel Corner, caved a female police officer's spine in with a sledgehammer. Can you imagine just how terrifying that must have been for that police officer? We've frozen it on the screen there, the moment where their hand comes out, that bloke's got the sledgehammer hovering over her and then brings it thundering down, smashing their spine. I mean, what kind of lunatic can do that to anyone, let alone a female police officer? Today, Corner was found guilty of inflicting grievous bodily harm by a majority of 11-1 on the jury. Remarkably, he was cleared of grievous bodily harm with intent. Now, many people will find that hard to believe, but nevertheless, his evidence was that he panicked and acted to protect a co-defendant who he thought was being hurt. Okay. One thing that never ceases to amaze me, though, with all of these Palestine Action lot, is that when they break in somewhere, they get violent towards people, they smash people up with sledgehammers, then they always start whinging and crying like little babies when the police arrest them.
4: Criminal damage and a fray, okay?
3: Can you please no. Do it?
4: Get your arms to your back.
3: No, you don't get have to do that. Legally, you don't have to do that.
4: Get your arms.
3: I've got...
4: Look,
3: ow! Pay me!
4: Right. Get on the floor!
3: Get on the floor!
4: Right.
3: Can you just please?
4: Stop!
3: Ow!
4: Messing around.
3: Ow, that really hurts!
4: Yes, you're messing...
0: So pathetic, isn't it? They are just such soft, pathetic, self-entitled little weaklings, aren't they? You know what they're going to do if they get sent to prison, don't you? Any guesses? They're going to go on hunger strike, aren't they? Then we're going to have a big song and dance about the hunger strike, and that's going to go on until, like, Wednesday, when they decide, oh, they've decided to break their hunger strike today. They're going to have a sandwich. In fact, they're going to go on hunger strike every other day. They're just going to, like, intermittently fast for a bit. They're going to basically do the Atkins diet whilst they're in prison and make a huge song and dance over it. I mean, it's amazing that the first time round, they were found not guilty. Isn't it? Now, they were tried previously for aggravated burglary. They were cleared. Now, I'm not an expert, but how can anyone look at that footage, seriously, and find them not guilty? The jurors had to put up with this every day, and I bet they were probably afraid for their own safety. I mean, walking in and out of that every day, if you were a juror, I imagine might have swayed your decision. But anyway, here is the result. Charlotte Head, Samuel Corner, Leona Cameo, and Fatima Rajwani are guilty of criminal damage. Corner, as I've already said, is also guilty of inflicting grievous bodily harm. absolute morons, the lot of them. Let's get a look at what my panel think on this now. We have got GB News contributor Will Kingston, journalist and broadcaster Linda Jubilee, and political commentator Kai Wilshaw. Right, well, Will, it's been a long time coming that we've wanted to report on this particular case. Yeah. I mean, the sledgehammer bit into the police officer's spine is you know, absolutely, utterly horrific. But they think they're the good guys, don't they?
5: They do. That is the key question that we have to ask ourselves, Patrick.

0: And that is, how does a former Oxford student, Oxford philosophy student, no less, reach a point where he thinks it is justifiable to take a sledgehammer and smash it into the spine of a female police officer? And the fact of the matter is that the left have created permission structures for violence. They have a series of tactics where it normalises violence, where it says it's okay to use violence, maybe just do it quietly. They have for years said that their opponents are Nazis or fascists. And of course, Nazis or fascists have it coming when it comes to the use of a sledgehammer. They have said that words are violence for years, which therefore makes it more acceptable to use violence in response to those words. They have done all sorts of things which says, you know what, violence is okay in certain circumstances, because to your point, they think they're the good guys and therefore the ends justify the means. Now, Kai will try on both sides this. He will try and say that this is a problem across the political spectrum. The fact of the matter is that the left have made it acceptable to use violence in the way the right have not.
1: Well, go on, Kai, before we come to the end of any of you, and you've been dragged into it earlier. what would you say? I mean, the clips there, I think most people at home will find those clips shocking. They are chasing people around with sledgehammers.
2: Yeah. Yeah, they are. And look, Will will know, actually, when it comes down to it, I don't like these kind of protesters. I'm not a fan of Palestine Action. I think they're abhorrent, lots of the things that they end up doing. I don't think the ends justify the means. But I did something odd in preparation for this show tonight. I actually read the speeches that some of these kids, and they are kids, gave their closing speeches to the jury in the last few days. And actually, it's not that they've imagined the police are these violent thugs. It's not that at all, Will. They've been radicalized, and they also don't believe that any other route other than creating disorder and trying to damage property, which is their intention, they don't believe that anything else will achieve the aims that they set out to achieve. They talk about, in harrowing detail actually, their despair at the fact that they don't believe their government wants to act, cares about what they see as a genocide, what I think are certainly war crimes that are being committed in Gaza. And they see this unfolding day after day over many years, and they decide that leafleting and protesting and writing to their MP, none of it cuts the mustard, none of it is listened to. So they resort to criminal damage, which is what they intended to do. I don't believe that they intended to be violent. It wasn't the plan, Will, for the police to turn up, to be parva sprayed, essentially pepper spray. Right,
3: ignorance is no protection against the law. You know, the fact that eventually the charge, it was altered for the guy that put the sledgehammer into the policewoman's spine without intent.
2: Yeah.
3: With the rights and wrongs of that, we can debate, but the judge will make up their mind about the sentencing. But the fact of the matter is I think that it is almost impossible to defend these people, because you can't just say, well, they tried their MP, they tried this, they tried that. And in the end, they just had to go out and create some criminal damage. Let me just finish. They created £1 million worth of criminal damage. And then in the midst of all of this, because it's a very aggressive, violent situation, they put one of them put a sledgehammer twice, not once, twice into a
2: because he thought one of his friends were being attacked, and he was confused because he was pepper sprayed.
1: Defending them?
2: No. I haven't defended these people before. Can I just make the point about the criminal damage?
1: You believe that this guy was disorientated because of the pepper spray and thought that one of his friends was being hurt, so that's why that excuses him for smashing a police officer's spine.
2: It doesn't excuse it.
1: Because none of that would have had to have happened if they weren't there in the first place.
2: I agree. It doesn't excuse it, but I think that's what happened. And as it relates to the criminal damage, let's not take this completely out of context. £1 million worth of damage. To what, Linda? To drones that drop grenades on kids and the surveillance drones that assist.
3: That is what they
2: believe, whether or not you believe it.
3: That is what they set out to damage. You can't just say, well, that is what they believe.
1: Yeah.
3: Oh, well, that's okay then.
2: Well, I'm just trying to explain to you why they did what they did. Does it not give you some understanding of why they believe?
3: I've covered many hundreds of court cases.
2: Yeah.
3: I like covering court cases. And I like hearing both sides of the argument. Mm. And I understand the arguments here about how they thought no one was listening. But two rights don't make a wrong. You cannot behave the way they behave. That's causing damage and causing personal injury. And what do you think is going to happen to their careers going forward? Boxer. They've now been found guilty of supporting a prescribed organisation. That will stick with them for the rest of their lives. And I should have thought about this
1: first. They'll just go on the Gaza flotilla for a bit, won't they?
0: That's right, exactly.
1: Next step.
0: I just want to respond to this point that somehow their actions are understandable because they've attempted every democratic means possible and now, therefore, they felt they had no other...
3: Because we'd all be doing that, wouldn't we?
0: I feel that way about illegal migrants who sexually assault young
2: many
0: girls.
2: Many people do.
0: I feel the same way about the low-growth environment in this country.
2: Yeah,
0: I feel the same way about all number of different things, but I don't have this moral certainty that I say, you know what, therefore that means I need to bypass democratic processes and commit violence and destruction. That's the difference between sensible people and the types of loony lefties that do
3: this. I tell you what, you raise a valuable point, Kai, because...
2: Really?
3: Yeah, no. I want to be reasonable about this. The fact of the matter is, and, I used to be terrified of this. My kids are a bit older now, so thankfully I think we're past that point. But I suspect these kids were radicalised. Mm. But that's not an excuse. No. They shouldn't be radicalised. Yeah. That's a problem.
2: Look, I don't think what they did was right. Can I just make that very clear? But I'm just trying to understand what circumstances mean that a growing segment of people in this country, on the left and the right, for different causes and different reasons, I think there's a lot to learn
1: from. I like your thing
2: about... Because of the despair that is driving people to the extreme.
1: But would you say that... You know when people did what was despicable, where they burnt down migrant hotels?
2: Yeah.
1: Can you understand then, by your same logic...
2: That's why I'm trying to say that many people, if you take the politics out of it, the left versus right, I think a lot of people will relate to the desperation that some people feel.
1: But it's just that when that happened...
2: And this will happen.
1: But when that happened, right, we had marches against the far right, we had Prime Minister locking people up for social media, we had all of this
2: These kids
1: stuff.
2: Are branded as terrorists. What are they? Primary school workers, workers, artists.
3: No.
2: That is literally what they do.
3: They are branded as terrorists.
2: That's the point.
3: They are branded as terrorists because they broke the law because they are part of a proscribed organisation.
2: It wasn't prescribed at the time that they broke into this place.
1: Okay.
2: And also the prescription is a matter that all of us agree is of contention. Come on. This demonising. It was very difficult to find these.
3: I think the other incident where they broke into a military installation is the reason why...
2: Well, it's a private company.
3: It's a
2: $2 billion company.
3: It doesn't matter, Kai.
2: It sort of does.
3: No, it doesn't.
2: I think it does.
3: It doesn't. I've got three children. Believe me, if they went and slammed a sledgehammer into a police officer's spine, I'd be appalled.
2: It's totally wrong.
1: Can we all just take 1 minute, though?
3: Damage at a military installation. I would be appalled.
1: Can we just...
3: No matter how wealthy the company...
1: Just take 1 minute, bask in the glory of this pathetic little crybaby whinging like a little girl after they'd been arrested. Here you go.
4: Personal damage and a fee, okay?
5: Can you please do it?
4: Get your arms to your back.
5: You don't have to do that. Legally, you don't have to do that.
4: Get your arms.
5: I've got...
4: Look,
5: ow, you pay me!
4: Get on the floor! Right.
5: Can you just please?
4: Stop.
5: Ow!
4: Messing around.
5: That really hurts.
4: Yes, you're messing.
5: Ow!
1: Oh, well, anyway, you love to see it. Right, OK, we've got loads more coming your way, but of course I need to tell you about the Great British Giveaway now, and it is a whopping sum of money. 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
6: 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UK only. Entrance must be 18 or over. Lines close at 4 p.m. on the 26th of June. 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Entries will be pooled. Please check the closing time if listening or watching on demand. Good luck.
1: Yes, look, I should just say as well that a couple of the people that we mentioned earlier on have been found guilty of things, like we said, about criminal damage and one count of GBH, not terrorism offences. OK, I want to make that very, very clear. There's obviously an ongoing battle at the moment as to whether or not Palestine Action are indeed a terrorist organisation, so we just need to clear that up. But coming up, we've also got... I should just be booted out for their taste in music alone. But I mean, we are on the brink of another grim migrant milestone. Roll up, roll up. Get ready to welcome the 200,000th illegal channel crosser, everybody. But first, though, shock new polling has revealed that that British Muslims are twice as likely to hold unfavourable views on Jews. So is the Muslim community doing enough to stamp out anti-Semitism? We're going to have a big debate on that.
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0: Welcome back to Patrick Christie's Tonight, and I just want to remind you of that breaking news that emerged shortly before I came to air, and it's been reported by The Times this evening. Zach Polanski, the leader of the Green Party, apparently falsely claimed to be a spokesman for the British Red Cross whilst he was crowdfunding his campaign to become the deputy leader of the Green Party. The newspaper is also claiming this evening that Zach Polanski was not a full member of the National Council of Hypnotherapy whilst he was working as a hypnotherapist, despite making such a claim to potential clients. So despite, according to the Times, telling his clients that he was a member of the National Council of Hypnotherapy, he apparently was not. And, well, there's a lot to go out there, but we'll talk about it with a green voice a little bit later on in the show. First, though, does more need to be done from within the Muslim community itself to stamp out anti-Semitism? It's time for the head-to-head. Well, there's some new figures out, and they're pretty shocking. British Muslims are twice as likely to hold unfavourable views about British Jews compared to the rest of the country. That's according to shock new polling from JL Partners for Policy Exchange that has exposed the state of anti-Semitism in the UK. 21% of Muslims admitted to feeling unfavourably towards Jews, just Jews as a whole, compared to 11% of the population. The same report also found that 45% of Muslims believe that Jews hold too much power over the media and parliament. The report comes amid a wave of horrifying attacks on the Jewish community in Britain, with counter-terrorism police currently investigating after a suspected arson attack on a former synagogue in East London earlier today. This morning, the Prime Minister hosted an anti-Semitism summit in Downing Street, where he suggested that Iran may be behind the recent spike in attacks.
1: Security is essential, but that is not enough. We must also deal with the forces that drive this hatred in the first place. So we're confronting them directly. One of the lines of inquiry is whether a foreign state has been behind some of these incidents. We're investigating, of course, all the possibilities. And we're clear that these actions will have consequences if that proves to be the case.
0: So tonight I'm asking, does more need to be done within the Muslim community to stamp out anti-Semitism? Going head-to-head on this now are journalist Jonathan Sacerdoti and political commentator Zain Al-Bayati. Thank you very, very much. Jonathan, I'll start with you. Is it time to call out the Muslim community and say you need to do more here?
2: To call out? It's time to start to call out anyone who is spreading hatred against Jews and committing violence against Jews, especially from an ideological perspective or from a religious perspective. I mean, it's undoubtable that within Islam, there are some very negative views of Jews within pretty mainstream Islam. Of course, not all Muslims then act on that in a way that is violent or dangerous to Jewish people, but certainly many do. We've seen, you know, broadcast on British TV and online sermons from mosques within the UK with hateful preaching about Jews based on Quranic texts and with calls for death of Jews. And as far as I'm aware, no arrests have ever been made about those things. So obviously there is a problem that's not being tackled properly. I would say that that's a problem that the state should tackle. And it's also a problem that I would assume Islam should try to tackle within its own ranks.
0: Okay, well, Zain, I'll bring you in on this here now. So, look, just according to these stats here, 21% of Muslims admitted to feeling unfavourably towards Jews. That's not Zionists, that's not any of the caveats there, it's just Jews as a whole, which is twice the rate of the normal population or the rest of the population. What do you make of that?
3: I think the framing matters. Anti-Semitism is a real serious problem that must be confronted wherever it appears, including among some Muslims. But it's not just a Muslim problem, and it should never be a collective responsibility of British Muslims themselves. I mean, we have MPs such as Nigel Farage himself making anti-Semitic views allegedly, and there hasn't been any arrests when it comes to people like him. So as a law student studying law, there's a difference between calling out Muslim, between calling out anti-Semitic slogan, conspiracy theories, or intimidations, which should be condemned immediately, and also using anti-Semitism as a political weapon to treat Muslims as a suspect community. Jewish safety matters, Muslim safety matters. The answer is consistent policing, education, and the condemnation of hate altogether, not just selective outrage.
0: I'll sit with you, Zain, on this before we go back to Jonathan, because when we see a huge you know, increase in anti-Semitism, right, coming from, it seems to be within the Muslim community, wider society as well, but within the Muslim community, the threat of Islamist terrorism, right, which we all face, the threat of Islamist terrorism, and things like the grooming gang scandal that we've had. And time and time and time again, we hear the same lines, which is that it's not on the Muslim community to collectively speak out really about this. Like, at what point would you just want to, do you think? Like, do you not think that maybe they should?
3: Well, grooming gangs are not just based on Muslims. There's also grooming gangs amongst the far right as well, who have also, it's just the Muslims that have been amplified in the media, and they're the ones who are getting most of the hate for it. We, as Muslims, condemn the anti-Semitic views, but it's just that it's not amplified in the media compared to the criticism that we face in comparison. So we, there's imams, there's also British British Muslim organizations that all condemned the attacks on Jewish people, which has been seen in the recent attacks in Golders Green. There have been imams that have actually condemned these views. However, it's not amplified on the media, and the only thing that's amplified on the media is the hate and Muslims being the suspect towards all these anti-Semitic views, which raises suspicion towards the Muslim community as a whole.
0: Okay, Jonathan, there's lots to come back to you there.
2: I mean, the reason we're having this conversation is because of polling of certain British Muslims in high concentration Muslim population areas. That's what the poll was trying to find out, opinions of those people. And it showed very high percentage of people that dislike Jews, that have negative opinions of Jews. So it's not a political thing to talk about that. It's just a factual thing. That's our society. That's part of British society. I think to say that Nigel Farage has somehow been a hate preacher against Jews, and if he's not tried for it or arrested for it, British Muslims shouldn't be when imams in British mosques preach against Jews, I think it's preposterous. I haven't seen any evidence of Nigel Farage doing that, and if he did do it, I would call for his arrest as well. Similarly, I don't think this is about demonising British Muslims at all. It's reflecting in an opinion poll the opinions that they declared to pollsters. So I don't think anyone is demonising them. I think they have readily offered up these opinions of themselves. And this chap you've got here, who's apparently a law student, is the best that we've got from the Muslim community to try and comment on this. And even he won't say that that's a problem. I would have thought that if he's not somebody that has some of those negative views, and interestingly, the younger portion of the polling sample had worse views in this respect than the older ones. So I don't know what his own personal views are about Jews, but if he's unable to condemn it, and this is the best we can get in the Muslim community, what hope is that?
0: Just finally, and I'll give you the final word on this then. A quarter of British Muslims polled here had a favourable view of Hamas, right? And they were more likely to have a favourable view of Iran's Islamic Revolutionary Guard Corps, the IRGC, than an unfavourable one. I mean, do you think that maybe the Muslim community should do a bit more to call that out? Because like, if there was a quarter of the quote unquote white British community that had a favourable view of a terrorist organisation, I would be urging them all to stop that.
3: Well, to start off, I would like to say that I am not in favour of any hate on any community whatsoever. To make that stance out, I even said this earlier on that Muslim hate, anti-Jewish hate, all of it I'm not for at all. But no matter the community, hate is not tolerated in my eyes, and also amongst the youth. And when you talk about the polling, that's certain Muslims. That doesn't mean that's not representing the whole entire community as a whole. I mean, if you were to compare the grooming gangs of the far right, does that mean every single white person is part of the pedophilic now?
0: Sorry, Jonathan, you're asking for some evidence.
2: I've not heard of the far-right grooming gangs. Where are the far-right grooming gangs?
3: No, to clarify, I mean when it comes to far-right, when it comes to anti-Semitic hate,
2: you've referred to far-right grooming gangs twice as a way to excuse Muslim grooming gangs. I don't know where the far-right grooming gangs are.
3: No, I'm talking about the far right in terms of the anti-Semitic hate. They also
2: referred twice to far-right grooming gangs as a reason not to focus on Muslim grooming gangs. So where are the far-right grooming gangs?
3: I meant to say far-right hate and the Jewish communities, not the grooming gangs. I meant to say
2: you
3: that.
2: You meant to say something completely different from what you did
3: comes
2: say.
3: When it comes to the polls, that doesn't represent all of Muslims. Just like how there's polls on, for example, as I said before, the far right on the when it comes to the far right with the hate on the Jewish communities, that's not amplified at all in the media. It's mainly targeted on Muslims.
0: All right, get around. Slightly get around in circles here. All right, look, thank you very much. Quite revealing on multiple different fronts there. Thank you. It's journalist Jonathan Sacerdoti and the political commentator Zain Al-Bayati. My head's spinning a bit after that one. Coming up, I've got a bit of this. وپزان بغرور نکړې د مغرور او خلکو پلاریم عزت یې لخ ولا ساریم دستا په شان خلکو تکلا سنا وایم ګلا موږ مچ هېړه پاګلا موږ مچ. Right, we're on the brink of another grim milestone. Get ready for the 200,000th illegal migrant. But before that, a massive new breakthrough could see the chief suspect in the disappearance of Madeleine McCann hauled before the Old Bailey very soon. However, I'm going to speak to someone who's interviewed him and thinks they might have the wrong man. Don't go anywhere.
4: Be nice to escape the grey.
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7: If you're heading to northern Italy or southern France, then expect some thunderstorms over the next few days. But for most of the Mediterranean, it's set to stay fair and dry and mostly sunny. Although temperatures will be a little bit below par for the time of year, it should still feel pleasantly warm in the sunshine across Portugal and Spain. We do run into those heavy showers, though, for the Balkans and particularly northern parts of Italy. But further south, many parts of Greece and Turkey will be turning increasingly dry over the next few days, with some sunshine around as well. And temperatures around average, so feeling warm in the sunshine.
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35: I've been in Westminster for a long time, but I know that though power may be here, its effect on people's lives is across the whole of the country. We may be where rules are made, but it's where they're implemented that matters. 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Vox Populi, Vox Dei.
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0: Well, welcome back. So, in what could be the biggest breakthrough yet in the tragic story that has gripped Britain for more than 19 years, the Met Police are trying to bring Christian Bruckner to Britain to stand trial for the abduction and murder of Madeleine McCann. Well, according to the Daily Telegraph, the Met would like to see Bruckner stand trial at the Old Bailey. They believe that they can gather enough evidence to get the charges brought against him. He was living a mile away from the Praia da Luz hotel where Maddie went missing in 2007. He was named as the prime suspect in her disappearance while serving a 7-year prison sentence for the rape of a pensioner in Germany. So look, if the CPS did authorise charges, it could provoke a diplomatic and legal route. Currently, German constitution prevents the extradition of its citizens to a non-EU country. Look, I'm joined now by the investigative journalist Mark Williams-Thomas. And Mark, you've had an interaction, I believe, with Christian Bruckner. And my understanding is that you think he might have an alibi. Is that correct?
2: Yes, so I was commissioned to make a programme for Paramount and for Channel 5 on the basis, and the premise of it was to basically go and show how Christian Bruckner was responsible for the abduction and murder of Madeleine. And as I started to investigate it, I started to find evidence that challenged that position in its entirety. And I got to a position where I worked very closely with Christian Bruckner's lawyer. I ended up being in communication with Christian Bruckner, and I found an alibi for him for those days whilst he was there in relation to Madeleine's disappearance. So I haven't got an alibi for the exact day, but I have got an alibi over those days. And I spoke to the very girl that he was with, and actually the contact that he had with them, he didn't change his behaviour in any way at all. Christian Bruckner is a nasty, violent sex offender. There's no doubt about that, and you can't paint it in any other way. But is there any evidence to say that he was responsible for the abduction and murder of Madeleine McCann? No. And that's very clear from the position of the German authorities. A German prosecutor has been investigating Christian Bruckner for 8 years and hasn't found enough evidence even to interview him.
0: I mean, they made a bit of a mistake, didn't they, when they came out and said something along the lines of they are 100% sure he is responsible and that they have enough evidence to prove it. And it turned out that wasn't true. Or weirdly, they're just sitting on this evidence and not actually putting it out there.
2: No, they don't have the evidence. Hans Walters, who I've spoken to a number of times, him and I are now kind of slightly loggerheads because, you know, I keep saying, well, you know, you're not in a position as a prosecutor to say that you are convinced he's done it. You know, it's for you to put the evidence before the courts. But he's had this case now for 8 years and he hasn't got enough evidence to bring any charges against him. He's not got enough evidence to even interview him. It's quite interesting, the Metropolitan Police's position, because the Metropolitan Police, right at the very beginning, were very critical of the way the Germans have held this whole kind of media circus around Christian Bruckner, as were the Portuguese. The Portuguese and the British police, you know, both of them do not believe that Christian Bruckner is responsible. There is something playing behind the back of this, and what's playing behind the back of this is funding. So what we know every year is the Metropolitan Police for Operation Grain, which is the Madeleine McCann investigation, go through a funding round. Last year, we had some press that came out in April. Of course, May is the time of the anniversary. So I think this is very much geared up to the aspect. Bringing Christian Bruckner back to the UK for a trial would be unheard of. I just couldn't even see it happen, even if there was sufficient evidence to do that. You'd have to get a rogatoire. You'd have to bring him back straight before the court. He couldn't be interviewed. He'd have to be charged. And actually, because he's a German national, he couldn't even come back here anyway.
0: No, well, no, there is that. And look, it is worth noting, Mark, you mentioned there that the Portuguese don't believe that he is responsible for the abduction and presumed murder of Madeleine McCann. Who do they actually think is responsible?
2: Well, of course, we've got this whole issue that initially started with Gonzalo Amaral when he was convinced that, of course, the parents were responsible. That was then by the Portuguese authorities who said, no, that's not true. We don't believe that. The position of the Portuguese authorities is they don't know, quite simply. Mm. Neither do the British authorities know. And you've got Hans Walter, who's this German prosecutor, who's absolutely convinced that Christian Bruckner is responsible. He doesn't have the evidence to support that, because if he had have had the evidence, he'd have prosecuted him by now. And actually, I've showed through my Paramount programme that actually his evidence he has doesn't stand up to any scrutiny at all. So we've got a mess. And this becomes a bit of a circus every year. around the anniversary, around the funding issues. We get some press that comes out about it. You'll see over the following days, this just disappears and gets washed under the carpet.
0: All right. Well, look, Mark, thank you very, very much. It's Mark Williams-Thomas there. He's an investigative journalist. He's someone who's actually done the groundwork on this and potentially blown the whole thing apart when it comes to Christian Bruckner. Thank you. GB News contacted the Met Police, who said, as part of ongoing inquiries, we remain in close working discussion with policing colleagues in Germany and Portugal. We will continue to pursue any viable lines of inquiry. OK, well, coming up... وپزان به غرور نکړی د مغرور خلکو پلاریم زتیر لخ پلاساریم. We are on the brink of another grim migrant milestone. The grimmest yet, really. Nearly 200,000 illegals have arrived on our shores. I'll tell you exactly how many we've deported. But before that, government borrowing costs surge to a 28-year high today as investors prepare for the chaos of a leadership challenge to the Prime Minister. So, is the Labour Party psychodrama making your bills go up? That's next.
1: Buckle up, Britain, it's going to be quite a ride. Votes are being cast and counts are gearing up in elections across the country. Everything could change. From the first result to the inevitable aftermath, we'll be across it all. Vote 2026, the people decide. From 11 p.m. Thursday night, only on GB News, Britain's news channel. Does Chopper need a coffee?
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16: I think it's true to say that probably more books have been written about Queen Elizabeth II than any other royal, probably more books than any other woman. And I think Hugo Vickers' latest book, 600 pages, which give us a very personal insight into her life. What is there left for Anna Key to tell us, do you think?
17: Well, I know it's true, but she's going to have the key to the archives. She's going to be able to go through personal letters and thousands of documents that none of us have been able to see. I mean, I know our esteemed colleague Robert Hardman, as well as Hugo, have had some access. And you would think, actually, I thought Robert's was the most authoritative biography there could be, but he didn't have complete access in the way that Anna will. I mean, I don't really envy her the job. I don't know if you do, but it's going to take years, isn't it?
16: It is. I mean, do we know, did the Queen keep a diary, rather like Queen Victoria did? But most of her papers were destroyed, weren't they? So, I mean, is there going to be a very personal record from the Queen herself that she'll have access to?
17: I suspect that she will remain in death almost as much of an enigma as she did in life. I understand she did keep a diary, I think pretty religiously, I think most days. But the word is that it was pretty anodyne. It was, you know, I met so-and-so, I did this, not her personal feelings about, I know, meeting President Trump or whatever. So I don't know if we're going to get any great insights, but there will be personal stuff and there will be fascination. I mean, she was just there, wasn't she, for all of us through all of our lives. And if there are any secrets, then we will want to know about them. And I'm sure Anna Key will find them.
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0: Welcome back to Patrick Christie's Tonight. Now, the government borrowing costs have soared to a 28-year high as investors brace for the chaos of a leadership challenge to the Prime Minister. So the yield on 30-year gilts, which is effectively the interest the government pays on its debt, rose to 5.78% earlier today, a level not seen since 1998. It comes as investors in the city prepare for political instability in Britain, triggered by speculation that the PM is going to have to be toppled soon. You've got the likes of Wes Streeting and Angela Rayner all vying for his job, as well as the Manchester Mayor, Andy Burnham. But what I want to know is, how bad is this going to all be for your bills? And we're joined now by the head of lifestyle economics at the Institute of Economic Affairs, Christopher Snowden. Chris, thank you very much. Look, just explain to our viewers and listeners what a gilt yield is first, please.
3: Well, the government raises money, borrows money by issuing bonds, and the interest rate on those bonds really depends on what the bond market is prepared to pay. And so when the bond market doesn't have a lot of confidence in the country, or if it thinks that inflation is going to go up, or there's going to be some other disturbance that makes their borrowing risky in some sense, then they ask for a higher interest rate.
0: Okay, right. So why is this a bad thing for all of us, for my viewers and listeners who are just going about their normal lives, paying their bills? Why is this bad for them?
3: Well, we as a country have £3 trillion of debt. A lot of that was taken out 10, 15 years ago, but it's not being paid off, so it has to be rolled over. So we have to take out more debt in order to pay off the original debt. And as you can see from that graph, the interest rates are going up and up and up. It wasn't that long ago. We were paying very close to 0% on our debt, which is a pretty good deal, but it was never going to last. And so the greater the debt burden, in addition to higher interest rates, the worst things are, because it essentially means that we have to pay more tax.
0: Okay, right. And what's the worst case scenario here? Can someone call this debt in?
3: Well, the very worst case scenario would be that the interest rates go up and up and up like they have in Argentina and Greece over the years. That's not going to happen. The interest rates are not going up here because people think that we're going to go bust as a country. They're going up for two reasons. One is the expectation that inflation is either going to go up or not go down as quickly as expected. That's happening all over the world, largely as a result of the increase in oil prices. The second is, as you say, Patrick, there is a lot of speculation that Keir Starmer and Rachel Rees might not be running the economy for much longer, and although the bond market haven't been particularly positive towards them, they I think would be even less positive towards someone like Andy Burnham or Angela Rayner, who have more or less said that, in particular the case of Burnham, have said, I'm not going to be captive to the bond markets, so they can go whistle.
0: Right, and just very quickly, Chris, I mean, so they are, we think this is a reaction to the fear of Angela Rayner or Andy Burnham, as opposed to their desire to keep Keir Starmer, if that makes sense.
3: It is, I think, partly that. We can't look inside the souls of the people in the bond market, of course. And as I say, there is an expectation of higher inflation, which is happening all over the world. What's important about what's going on at the moment with UK gilt prices is that there is a growing divide between what we're paying and what other countries are paying. We're paying now a lot more, even in a supposed basket case like Greece.
0: All right, Chris, thank you very much. Always a pleasure. Christopher Snowden there, the head of lifestyle economics at the IEA. Right, coming up, we are on course for our 200,000th illegal channel migrant plus.
4: We do believe that there may be some human-to-human transmission that's happening among the really close contacts, the husband and wife, people who've shared cabins.
0: There's been a big development in the deadly virus that's ripped through a cruise ship, and you will not believe the latest about Zach Polanski.
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6: Hello again and welcome to the latest update from the Met Office for GB News. We'll see cloud and some showers move southwestwards overnight, leaving clear spells in the north and east. And it's here where we'll see a return of overnight frosts. Gardeners beware. In between high pressure and low pressure at the moment, the UK is experiencing colder northerly winds behind this cold front, which is sending an area of cloud and some showers southwestwards. So overnight, I expect Western Scotland, Northern Ireland, Wales and some southern and western parts of England to see a lot of cloud and further showers at times. Elsewhere, it's drier and it's clearer and colder. Temperatures in main urban areas down to the low single figures. In some sheltered rural spots, especially across eastern Scotland, northeast England, several degrees below freezing as we begin Wednesday. So a chilly start, potential for a damaging frost, but plenty of sunny spells for the east of England, cloudier further west across Wales and the southwest. Some showers once again. Northern Ireland likewise, some showery rain first thing. Those showers extending into western Scotland where it's frost free, but the east of Scotland, that's where we'll see the lowest temperatures. Temperatures during the morning with -3, -4 Celsius possible, although through the morning those temperatures quickly rise because that's where the sunniest skies will be. And in fact, there'll be some decent sunny spells through eastern parts of the country on Wednesday. I think the cloud will thicken in the east of England by the afternoon with some showers here, but the bulk of the showers will be out towards western fringes of the country. However, wherever you are, it's going to be a colder day. Temperatures in some northern areas not extending into the double figures. Now, Thursday brings with it low pressure towards the northwest of Scotland, and that will send stronger breezes and some more persistent rain into the far northwest of Scotland, and more extensive showers elsewhere, although they will avoid the southeast. And then during Friday and into the weekend, it turns a little warmer once again, but we're never far from areas of showers.
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0: It's 10pm, I'm Patrick Christie's tonight. Guilty, the Palestine Action activist who smashed a sledgehammer into a police officer's spine. Also, get ready for the 200,000th Channel migrant also tonight.
4: We do believe that there may be some human-to-human transmission that's happening among the really close contacts, the husband and wife, people who've shared cabins, etc.
0: More Brits fall ill on the cruise from hell, but mystery currently surrounds the exact nature of their illness. And I'll have all of tomorrow's newspaper front pages tonight. Breaking on the front page of tomorrow's Times.
47: She says that she grew 4 inches. It didn't change her cup size. She stayed the same cup size, but she said it was a tighter fit.
0: Well, it's all going Pete Tong for Zach Polanski. Apparently, he falsely claimed to be a spokesman for the British Red Cross whilst crowdfunding his campaign for deputy leader of the Greens. The newspaper, this is The Times, also claims that Zach Polanski was not, in fact, a full member of the National Council of Hypnotherapy whilst he was working as a hypnotherapist and telling his clients that he was. So, lots beginning to unravel for Zach Polanski tonight. We'll get stuck right into that. Do we really know anything about him? Dave Poulton. On my panel this evening, we have got journalist Linda Jubilee. We've also got GB News contributor Will Kingston and political commentator Kai Wilshaw. And I'm going to be playing you a longer version of this. This is just a snippet of some of the absolute madness at the Met Gala. Get ready, Britain. Here we go.

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1: Good evening. Your headlines at 2 minutes past 10. A cargo vessel has reportedly been struck in the Strait of Hormuz, according to the UK Maritime Trade Operations. It comes as the United States insisted the Iran ceasefire is not over, despite the US and Iran launching attacks in the key shipping route. Meanwhile, the US Secretary of State Marco Rubio said the offensive stage of the Iran war is over. Speaking a short while ago in the White House briefing room, he said the US is trying to reopen the strait as a favor to the world.
2: We have a blockade because they are shut down the straits. So I don't know which members of Congress you're talking to, but here's what I would ask them. I would ask everybody here. It's very simple. These guys have shut down the Straits of Hormuz. This is what Iran is saying. We will shut down the straits. No one can go through. No country in the world can go through unless we allow you to go through and you have to pay us. But our ships can go through, meaning the Iranian ships, as much as they want. That's crazy. Who would agree to that? So how are we going to have a situation where they get to close the straits to everybody, and the only people who are allowed to go through there 100% without paying anything are the Iranians? If you do that, they'll keep the straits closed forever. They're trying to make this some new normal. Okay, under no circumstances can we ever allow them to normalize the fact that they get to blow up commercial ships.
1: Earlier, President Donald Trump spoke from the Oval Office, saying Iran knows what not to do in terms of violating the ceasefire. Meanwhile, Iran's top negotiator told the US, well, we are just getting started. Hate crime prosecutions are set to be fast-tracked due to a deeply troubling rise in anti-Semitic incidents. That's according to the chief prosecutor for England and Wales. It comes after Downing Street said Keir Starmer is determined to make Jewish people feel safe again in Britain. It follows a series of attacks on Jewish communities, including the Golders Green terror incident and recent arson attacks. At a summit on anti-Semitism held in No. 10, the Prime Minister said this is not just a security issue, but a wider fight against hatred and extremism. Britain stuck on the cruise ship hit by a suspected hantavirus outbreak will still have to wait on board for a number of days. More than 20 British passengers are trapped on board the MV Hondius, which has been stranded in the Cape Verde Islands since Sunday after the outbreak. Three people have died, and a British man who tested positive for the virus remains critically ill in hospital in Johannesburg. It's also being reported now there may be some human-to-human transmission among close contacts on the vessel. Madeleine McCann suspect Christian Bruckner cannot be extradited to Britain to face trial because of Brexit. That's what German officials have told the Telegraph newspaper. The Metropolitan Police are seeking for the Madeleine McCann German suspect Bruckner to face a UK trial. It comes ahead of the 20th anniversary of Madeleine's disappearance next year. Half-term holidays are under threat as airlines have cancelled 13,000 flights scheduled to run this month. Carriers have axed almost 2 million seats from busy May flight schedules. That's according to data compiled by the aviation analytics firm Curium. Airlines have also switched to smaller aircrafts in an effort to conserve increasingly scarce jet fuel. The revelations come amid growing concerns about kerosene shortages in Europe and the UK, triggered by the Iran war. Those are the latest GB News headlines. Now it's back to Patrick.
0: Good evening. So Britain is on the brink of welcoming its 200,000th channel migrant. At the start of play today, we were just one boatload away from hitting that grim milestone. But it doesn't look like any boats have crossed today. So it seems like Wednesday, the 6th of May, will be the day that we hit 200K. How many have we deported, though? You ready? Just 7,612. Yep. This crisis has been going on for 8 years, so that's less than 1,000 deportations a year. It equates to roughly 3.8% of them who have been deported. So you'd take your chances, wouldn't you? Why wouldn't you come? And today we revealed that they are steaming into Europe as we speak and currently on their way to Britain.

0: HMOs. I mean, you couldn't make this stuff up, could you? Absolutely hilarious. But of course, it's all about the human rights, isn't it? Oh, we're not safe in any other country. We can't possibly go anywhere else. Oh, what? You're putting me in a seven-bedroom house around the Bristol area? Oh, I've got to go. Sorry, I've got to go back. I mean, as we gear up to welcome our 200,000th illegal Channel migrant, it's worth putting the scale of this into some context. So this is the equivalent of a city the size of York or Portsmouth coming across the channel illegally. We don't have a figure for the number who have made the journey in the back of lorries, so we don't know how many that is. But around 7.1 million people have come to Britain legally in the past 8 years. And that is roughly the equivalent of the entire West Midlands and Manchester. So what should we do to mark the occasion as the 200,000th illegal arrives? We've already literally rolled out the red carpet for some of them. That was at a hotel where three of the illegal migrants were staying when they raped a vulnerable woman on a Brighton beach. What else could we do to really welcome, really mark the occasion as we hit 200K? Maybe we could greet them on the beach with a celebratory brass band. They'd love that. They'd love it because we've even got the Pride flag for them, which, of course, they've been researching so that they can tell our asylum lawyers here that they have to stay because they are, in fact, gay, even though they've got a wife and kids. But look, just come on in, lads. Your mobile phone, your human rights lawyer, and your four-star hotel room are just round the corner. Let's get the thoughts of my panel. We've got journalist and broadcaster Linda Jubilee, GB News contributor Will Kingston, and political commentator Kai Wilshaw. Well, so, yes, I mean, the 200K mark, tomorrow we'll probably hit it. We are just one boatload away from 200K.
1: Yeah, and with this august milestone, you know, I can pull out all of my greatest hits, Patrick. I can say, just follow the Australian model. I can say, if you remove the incentives, then people will stop coming. I can say, if you detain people, then therefore they will have less of an incentive to come. You know, Kai will do his shtick. Oh, well, it's a complicated problem, and therefore we need to have multifaceted solutions. You should Barnum and Moot making progress.
2: Yes.
1: And again, you know, nothing nothing really changes at as a result of that. I know I've got to try and come up with fresh content for you every week because I'm on your show. Mm. At the same time, I feel like we as a society are at an impasse. Everyone who is serious about this problem knows what is required to fix it. They know that if you do it properly, you can stop the incentives in the space of a month and therefore the boats will stop coming. Labor does not have a willingness to do it. And so I can tell you, I can guarantee you, this will keep happening for as long as Labor is in government. That's tragic.
0: What is interesting, I find, Linda, is the deportation numbers. So of the 200,000 that have arrived, we're about 50 off from that, so just call it 200K, you've already arrived, only 7,600 have been deported.
3: It's a tiny number, yeah.
0: It's ridiculous.
3: I mean, whatever plan comes up, whether it's this government or the previous government, actually, we are not removing people in significant numbers. Now, I'm not talking about people who've got a legal right to remain here. I think that's wrong. I think it's wrong to discuss those people. But people who are on work visas, people who are allowed in the legal route, people who are illegal, something should be done to get increasingly large numbers. Even the Rwandan situation, which now Conservatives are saying, if only we could have done that, we would have succeeded. They would not have succeeded with that plan because you cannot ship people back to Rwanda on a jetliner and expect to remove people in significant numbers.
0: Yeah, they needed something bigger. They needed something bigger.
1: But yeah. It's not even that. You can only do deportations at scale if you get out of the ECHR, the Human Rights Act and the Refugee Convention. Now, again, Kyle will say, well, Shibata Mahmood's looking at reforming those. It is a half-hearted measure. You're not going to fundamentally deport people unless you get out of those
0: things. We should hear from Kyle.
2: We should indeed. Yeah. Well, look, I don't want to fall into saying the same things that we say every week and because Will's obviously already preempted me doing that. I want to tackle this idea that this is just going to keep happening while Labour's in power, because I get that people, I am frustrated that this is a problem that doesn't go away, right? And it just seems like one of those, you know, then in that circumstance, I agree. I can see why people want an easy solution. And Will says there's a silver bullet here. Why has nobody else thought of it? That I still believe that this Labour government, number one, has a willingness and is committed. But I think they are just, look, We got very high on our own supply about getting things immediately.

0: immediately in this country.
1: Okay.
0: What has happened? Can I just make the point? What has happened in 2026 is that arrivals by small boat are down 42% at the same time last year. That is the result of months and months of work, not only just by Shabana Mahmood, but principally by Shabana Mahmood, increasingly closing the net on what are the drivers of this. So closing the net on welfare, making refugee status temporary, all these things that she's done. The Borders and Securities Bill only came into force in December 2025. This is a matter of timing. Now, did they waste time at the start of their government? Most likely, yes, under Yvette Cooper. Are they wasting time now? Do they lack the willingness? No. Okay. And that's starting to show in the numbers.
2: I just think, though, that if anyone was looking for, you know, the perfect excuse to start turning boats back, you could say, we've accepted 200,000 in 8 years. That's enough. No one could accuse us of being a horrible, racist little country. No one could say we're not doing enough. We have allowed it. We've tolerated it. We've got people in hotels in every town. We've got people in HMOs in every town. We've done it all, right? We've done it all. When we hit 200K, that's enough.
3: Mm. The radical left, you know, that formed the Greens and parts of the Labour Party are never satisfied, though, Patrick. If you were to say, right, 200,000, we've done our bit for the third world, they go, well, that's not enough. That's not acceptable. And that is why you won't see substantial change, because the Labour Party are terrified of the left wing of their party. That's why many of them within the party are trying to get rid of Shabana Mahmood, because they think she's too radical.
4: That is exactly
3: And that is, again, well, another reason why you will never see substantial change under Labour.
0: If you believe anonymous briefers close to certain leadership contenders, and by the way, there's an article about anonymous briefers close to leadership contenders every single hour.
4: That happens all the time. But what you
0: can't nonsense.
4: But what you can say that Shabana Mahmood does show some determination to address this issue.
0: Yeah.
4: And because of that, she is unpopular in the Labour Party.
0: Yeah. No, I totally agree. But even Angela Rayner herself, in a leaked cabinet memo when she was Deputy Prime Minister, said that they need to tackle this issue and they need to get stricter. And it's perfectly compatible as a left winger, as a Labour Party member, to say it is not fair for ordinary Brits to work every day to try and get by while other people who have no right to be here, who cross on small boats, get a free ride, or what seems like a free ride. That is not a right-wing position. It's entirely consistent for a left-wing Labour Party to make that argument.
4: So therefore, they,
0: I think
4: have
0: they will.
4: To
0: ad- I hope
4: they
0: will.
4: Have to rapidly address it, and they have to show the evidence it's working.
0: Yeah. And that's the problem, is that this stats war that we seem to have every week, where I say, these numbers are good, and you say, these numbers are bad, it doesn't cut it. Nobody knows what to believe. I think the Labour Party, as well as actually doing the work, which I think they are, need to find a way of proving they're serious about it and backing it
4: actually,
0: up.
4: Actually, did we not see a picture today of a French police officer slashing a boat with a knife? And I'd never seen that before. Mm. And it went down. The boat, because they're so badly made. You can start doing that. The French could start doing that, and that would make a difference.
3: Kai, the stats war is actually very simple. For me, a good number is zero, and you can get to zero. Let me put it this way to you.
0: Yeah.
3: Why would you cross via a dinghy and pay 1,500 quid for the privilege of doing so if you knew that you would be detained upon entry and deported back to a country of origin, or alternatively left in detention until you eventually accepted deportation? Why would you spend that money?
0: Well, number one, there are detention camps that are being expanded at the minute. They're also trying to make agreements with third countries
3: That's not my hypothetical. Number one, you're not detained. And number two, they know they won't be deported because of the legal framework in this country. If you had detention and then deportation,
0: Labour is detaining and deporting some of these migrants.
4: Yeah, but
0: that 7,000 staff, I know it's not a lot, but it's the majority of those happened under this Labour government.
4: That's not enough to be a deterrent, though.
0: It's enough to make an argument with statistics, but
4: it's not enough to be a deterrent.
0: The point that I will make, and that I do believe, is that all of these measures, plus now the new bill in force, plus the measures that have come into force in March, the harsher measures, all of that, plus repelling people in the channel through the New Deal with France and others, that should begin to make a difference.
2: All right. Well, look, there's a couple of big things that I really want to let you know about before we go to the break. There has been a developing story on the front of tomorrow's Times newspaper about Zach Polanski, a man who's always faced questions about authenticity. He's changed his name, to Zach Polanski from, I think it was Dave Polden, wasn't it? So there's that. He's changed his political party, he's changed his allegiances. And now, according to the Times, they are saying that he's in a little bit of hot water, actually, because he was apparently claiming to be a British Red Cross spokesman when the British Red Cross has said he wasn't at all. And there's also something involving his hypnotherapy, because we all know that Zach Polanski, you know, he was caught out, wasn't he, trying to enlarge certain bits of certain people's anatomy. It turns out that he might not have been telling the entire truth about who he was affiliated to whilst he was doing that. So it really is one to watch, that story. But before we get stuck into that, it's time for the Great British Giveaway now. And it's £76,533. Here's how you can be in it to win it.
1: 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UK only. Entrance must be 18 or over. Lines close at 4 p.m. on the 26th of June. This is a network giveaway. Entries will be pooled. Please check the closing time if listening or watching on demand. Good luck.
2: Coming up, all of tomorrow's newspaper front pages and breaking on the front of the Times. Yes, Zach Polanski apparently falsely claimed to be a spokesman for the British Red Cross. There's also a claim that he was not actually a full member of the National Council of Hypnotherapy whilst working as a hypnotherapist, claiming that he could help make women's boobs bigger. Which is, I mean, I tell you what, who could have seen that coming? Who could have seen that coming? You know? We've got more on that shortly, though. Immediately, this deadly rat virus has been ripping through a cruise ship. This meant that dozens of Brits are stranded on this cruise ship. It's off the coast of Cape Verde. Sadly, more Brits have now fallen ill. But there are big question marks over exactly what it is that's making them ill and why they're not being given any help. I'll reveal all in just a sec.
5: I've been in Westminster for a long time, but I know that though power may be here, its effect on people's lives is across the whole of the country. We may be where rules are made, but it's where they're implemented that matters. Join me, Jacob Rees-Mogg, for forthright and frank discussion on where Britain has come from, where it's going, and where it will end up. That's State of the Nation, Monday to Thursday, 8 to 9 o'clock. Vox Populi, Vox Dei.
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2: Welcome back to Patrick Christie's Tonight. Trust me, you're not going to want to miss the Zach Polanski story that we've got for you next. It's all over the front page of The Times. But first, a second Brit has fallen seriously ill with a deadly rat virus that's tearing through a cruise ship stranded off the coast of Cape Verde. But whilst I was in that advert break, and we keep those pictures on the screen there, the breaking news is this. The cruise ship with the Hunter virus outbreak is apparently now going to set sail to the Canary Islands, where supposedly the people on board will be allowed to get off. They are expected to arrive within 3 to 4 days. Sadly now, three passengers have died on this ship. According to the tour operator Oceanwide Expeditions, the British crew member and another Dutch national are continuing to show acute respiratory symptoms. And they are expected to be evacuated by helicopter in the next few hours. I mean, look, it doesn't get any worse than this, does it, to be honest with you? It's the cruise from hell. So far, three people have died. There's another British man who's critically ill in hospital in Johannesburg. And it has a fatality rate, this virus, Hunter virus, of apparently up to 50%. Typically spreads through contact with rodents, urine and faeces. But worryingly, the World Health Organization has today confirmed that they think human-to-human transmission may have actually taken place on this ship.
24: We do believe that there may be some human-to-human transmission that's happening among the really close contacts, the husband and wife, people who've shared cabins, etc.
2: Gosh, well, look, I'm joined now by GB News Science and Health Editor Lucy Johnson for the very latest on this. Lucy, thank you very much. Just from a health perspective then, the update of this from the World Health Organization is they think that this was human-to-human. Is this because they don't actually believe that there are rats on the ship that have been making people ill?
25: Well, in fact, it's because they've identified that two of the passengers had travelled to Argentina, where there is a particular strain of this Hunter virus, which has been shown in the medical literature to pass from human to human. It's really uncertain how this happened, but they know that they believe that it's possible when people are in close contact. So, for example, a husband and wife, and of course on a ship, people are indoors a lot. They are in very close contact a lot of the time. So they're not ruling that out. However, they say that it's still very possible that they've done a lot of excursions. They could have picked it up on one of those. Yeah. There's also, they can't rule out that there wasn't rat feces or urine on that ship. And although the owners of the ship have said there were no rats, and we've had an exclusive tonight from one of the passengers who has confirmed that the ship is very clean and, you know, biosecure, he says that they've actually introduced now COVID-style measures to try and keep everyone safe. So they're going to masking, putting people, you know, encouraging them to stay in their cabins. They're allowed out onto the deck for fresh air, but they're not allowed into the communal areas. So they are taking it very seriously. Right. But if this is spread from human to human, it's understandable why people are getting very, very afraid.
2: Well, also, maybe why Cape Verde was reluctant to let anyone who is seriously ill on board that ship enter Cape Verde if they're worried that there's going to be some kind of health outbreak. So that breaking line is that there's a man on that boat now with suffering acute respiratory illness. Is presumably not really getting significant medical attention for that because it's not a hospital. And now they're going to be 3 or 4 days away from the Canary Islands. But is that right?
25: Well, as we understand it, they are getting ready to get them, both of those people who have got symptoms, one of whom is British, off that ship within hours and to get them to medical care with air ambulances. I think one's already taken off, and a passenger who's closely connected with them. Mm. Cape Verde could have screened them, quarantined them, but it is possibly the fact that they don't have very good medical facilities. That was a hint earlier today from the World Health Authority organization, which said, well, Cape Verde was unable to do this. And now the Spanish authorities in the Canary Islands have said that they have a duty and they have agreed to allow those passengers off and to allow them to disembark. However, they're going to have to wait several days. So they've got to wait for these people to come off.
2: Absolute nightmare.
25: Yeah, absolute nightmare. It's horrific. What was meant to be a trip of a lifetime has turned into a medical nightmare.
2: Well, I do think this, because we had it with there was that cruise ship off the coast of Japan when COVID broke out, and they ended up spending goodness knows how long there in awful conditions. You've got this. You've had all sorts of different experiences where people have got norovirus on cruise ships, etc. I mean, I'll be honest with you, it doesn't do it for me, the idea of getting on a cruise ship, but clearly people are absolutely obsessed with it, and, you know, each to their own. But it's exactly stuff like this that makes me think, I do not want to be on a floating health prison somewhere off the coast of Cape Verde when it all goes south. But look, hopefully the people that are on board now get the medical conditions, the medical help that they deserve and that they need, and they get airlifted off, and that the rest of them arrive unscathed to the Canary Islands in 3 or 4 days' time. But Lucy, thank you so much. Lucy Johnson there, who is GB News' science and health editor. So a couple of the developments, of course, they do believe it is human-to-human transmission, a specific strain of this hantavirus. Coming up, all of tomorrow's newspaper front pages. And the big breaking news that we're going to talk about very shortly is Zach Polanski apparently falsely claimed to be a spokesman for the British Red Cross whilst he was campaigning to be deputy leader. They also claimed that he was not a full member of the National Council of Hypnotherapy whilst claiming that he was. This is the man who's changed his name, changed his political party. I mean, can you believe a single word this guy says? That's next.
0: Be nice to escape the grey.
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4: If you're heading to northern Italy or southern France, then expect some thunderstorms over the next few days. But for most of the Mediterranean, it's set to stay fair and dry and mostly sunny. Although temperatures will be a little bit below par for the time of year, it should still feel pleasantly warm in the sunshine across Portugal and Spain. We do run into those heavy showers, though, for the Balkans and particularly northern parts of Italy. But further south, many parts of Greece and Turkey will be turning increasingly dry over the next few days, with some sunshine around as well. And temperatures around average, so feeling warm in the sunshine.
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2: Welcome back to Patrick Christie's Tonight. Let me give you the first look at tomorrow's newspaper front pages, and we're going to get stuck into the Zach Polanski story, which is going to be leading the news agenda tomorrow, no doubt. The iPaper, millions face flight cancellations as jet fuel shortage deepens and Iran ceasefire falters. The Metro, a target on the backs of UK-Iran critics. Well, yeah, absolutely. If you do come out and you criticise Iran, the IRGC will try to slot you on the streets of Britain, unfortunately. The Guardian, Labour under pressure after UK borrowing costs. We covered this earlier today. Borrowing costs are at a 28-year high now. The Daily Telegraph. Starmer could cost us the election, says the Welsh leader. So a bit of infighting there. They've also got this. Report racist toddlers to the police, nurseries told. So Welsh nurseries have been advised to report children for racist incidents in hate crime guidance. So seriously, your two-year-old might find themselves reported to the police for, quotes, unquote, saying something racist. Ridiculous. The Daily Mail, 30 Green Party candidates probed over anti-Semitism. But what we're going to be discussing, of course, is the breaking news that's on the front page of The Times tonight, which is actually that Zach Polanski apparently falsely claimed to be a spokesman for the British Red Cross while crowdfunding his campaign for the deputy leader of the Green Party. The newspaper also claims that Polanski was not a full member of the National Council of Hypnotherapy whilst he was working as a hypnotherapist and whilst he was apparently telling potential clients that he was. I'm joined now by socialist commentator Samuel Sweet. Samuel, thank you very much for joining us tonight. So is Zach Polanski a bit of a Walter Mitty character then? He's changed his name, real name Dave Paulden. He's trained as an actor. He's turns out that whilst he was hypnotising women to get bigger boobs, he wasn't actually a full member of the National Council of Hypnotherapy. Claimed to be a spokesman for the Red Cross. The Red Cross say they've got no record of that. Who is this guy?
33: Well, no, thank you. Thank you for having me, Patrick. Yeah, well, what we're seeing now, I mean, and what we're, I imagine, going to see in the next couple of days as well, is just an intensification of seemingly more and more preposterous attacks on Zach Polanski. Obviously, in terms of the Red Cross story, I mean, Zach himself has actually posted on that tonight. I don't know if you've seen, but has offered a rebuttal to that he was actually in a position to be a spokesperson for various fundraising events that he organised. In terms of the other things you've mentioned there, I mean, changing political party, I mean, that's just commonplace these days. Parties move
2: here and there. Changing your name.
33: I can't speak to that one, but
2: it's just a lot, isn't it? It's a lot of change. It's a lot of, who is this guy? I mean, he's also previously claimed to have worked as a teacher, a counsellor, and a trainer in schools, universities, mental health services, prisons, including at the Ministry of Justice. I mean, is there even any record of any of that?
33: Well, I don't know, but then I think this is bad faith attacks coming from political opponents and people with specific agendas in the media, frankly. We've heard more in the last couple of days about Zach Polanski's record in hypnotherapy than we have, say, people like Nigel Farage accepting donations from crypto billionaires that weren't declared properly. There's been more scrutiny applied to people like Zach Polanski than there has been for, say, MPs who have actually, you know, like, again, Reform MP James McMurdoch, well, former Reform MP James McMurdoch, who was done for assault. You know, there has been more scrutiny put on Zach Polanski.
2: I don't know from about that, though. I will say that because that seems to come up all the time, right? I mean, every single time that particular bloke you're mentioning there tweets anything, I mean, Labour cabinet ministers are all over him with saying exactly what you said there. So I don't know how true it is that Zach Polanski gets a rougher ride than people. I mean, I think it is quite a big deal if someone who ultimately wants to be Prime Minister of this country potentially lies when they are looking to be elected as the deputy leader by saying, I'll read you the quote, "As a spokesperson for the British Red Cross, I care deeply about ending racialized policing and have been calling for an end to the phony war on drugs." And they went to the Red Cross and the Red Cross said Zach Polanski was not a spokesperson for us. He might have hosted a couple of events and been near the Red Cross, but that's not the same thing. I mean, also, if you are claiming, if you are telling clients that you are actually a full member of the National Council of Hypnotherapy, and then it turns out you are not a full member, it cuts to the core of what... Well, what many people would regard as someone being a bit of a weird charlatan.
33: Well, I don't know. I mean, but in terms of Zach Polanski getting a rougher ride, I think we've seen this before, and it was very much reminiscent of the time that Jeremy Corbyn received in the media when he was leader of the Labour Party. And honestly, what that does is that speaks to the fear that exists within the political establishment that people might actually challenge the status quo. You mentioned just there Labour have been on the attack against Polanski and the Greens. The Liberal Democrats have done the same, and Reform are doing the same. And I think, honestly, the reason for that is because the Green Party are soaring in the polls. There's no denial. They're expected to become very much on track to be the biggest party or take full control of many London councils this week. You know, they won the Gorton and Denton by-election convincingly. They have very few MPs, but if you look at the diversity of the seats that they hold, they are a mix of rural and city seats. You know, they have proven, I think, that they can win everywhere, and I think they've struck a chord of fear within essentially the uni
2: party. But is that one of the reasons why maybe they've been able to get away with it, right? One of the reasons why they've been able to simultaneously straddle the LGBT, especially the T side of that, and also what many people would regard as being really quite Islamist aspects of the party, is because you've got a Walter Mitty in charge who tells different people different things depending on what day of the week it is, and no one knows who he is, what he stands for, or what his history is. I mean, half the people won't know what his real name is.
33: Well, I think that's not really, for me, a line that has any level of coherence. I mean, Zach Polanski himself is a gay man, is a Jewish man, and has the deputy leader, Mohsin Ali, of his party, who is a Muslim. And they are working very well together, and I think they're able to unite a lot of different communities. And I think, honestly, that's what the establishment...
2: Are they uniting them, though? Like, during that Gorton Denton by-election, for example, I don't think any of their Urdu leaflets also called for an increase in gay rights, did it? So they're not actually, they're just appealing to different things separately and hoping that no one finds out about the other bit.
33: Yeah, but there's no coherence in that as an argument. People will either vote for the Greens or they will... Well, no, because they'll either support the Greens in terms of polling and in terms of going out to vote, or they won't, and they are. And
2: yeah, because the other aspect is that they deal very well. They are absolutely benefited massively by the ridiculous purdah laws that we have in this country. So, for example, when they're going around Gorton and Denton doing things in Urdu and trying to sweep up as many votes as possible down the local mosque, people like myself and other media outlets can't go around and start highlighting that issue issue and showing them that actually they are complete hypocrites when it comes to the LGBT stuff, because we've got to wait for the election to be done, haven't we? So that's how they get away with it.
33: I think that's quite a sweeping generalization of Muslims. There are many gay Muslims, LGBT Muslims, and, you know, members of the Green Party as well, who fit into those categories, and also wider society. I think that's a dangerous generalization. I just don't think the Greens are playing that game anymore, and I think that's why we will see them do very well this week.
2: Okay, all right, Samuel, thank you very, very much, mate. Always a pleasure to see you. Good luck. Samuel Sweet, though, socialist commentator. Right, look, we would expect the interesting stories about Zach Polanski to probably keep on coming. We have got a statement from Mr. Polanski, who posted this on X. I've always admired the work of the British Red Cross, from their work to support refugees to their work supporting people in Gaza and the conflict zones around the world. Okay, say he was a spokesperson for them, though, did he? But the Green Party spokesperson said, instead of apologising, the same paper that published an incredibly offensive anti-Semitic cartoon of Zach Polanski is devoting column inches to bottom-of-the-barrel stories. Again, no one's saying that he was actually a spokesperson for the Red Cross there, are they? But anyway, in another story that's also on the front of tomorrow's Daily Telegraph, Welsh nurseries have been advised to report children for racist incidents. Yeah, Linda's pulling her face on this. The taxpayer-funded guidance for childminders aims to make nurseries and playgroups anti-racist environments. Linda, what do you make of this?
0: Why would you report children who are below the age of criminal responsibility?
2: Below the age of three.
0: Below the age of three, and well below the age of criminal responsibility, to the police? I mean, as if, can I just say, this is so ludicrous, because the police are understaffed, they're pressurised, they do too much work that they're not supposed to be doing, and not enough of the work that we really care about, which is burglaries and apprehending shoplifters or thieves, you can call them. And now they are supposed to be looking after toddlers who have mentioned racist remarks in kindergartens.
1: Yeah, yeah. Can I,
0: it's ridiculous.
1: Can I suggest, I mean, we don't know much about this story, do we, apart from the headline, but can I guess what has gone on here? That if a toddler, a kid, two-year-old, three-year-old kid, knows how to use racist language and something's going on at home,
0: yeah,
1: and that's why it's suggested
2: that racist language will be something like stop.
1: And so that maybe social services can go and investigate. Aren't you worried if a three-year-old kid would say something racist, I think openly racist in front of you?
0: But I don't think I'd report them to the police.
1: What would you do then? I'd do nothing.
0: Get the parents in for a conversation, of course.
2: You know the stuff that they're going to be end up reporting for. It's not actually... Yeah. It would be amazing if it was racist words. It's going to be things like, stop the boats. My daddy says, stop the boats.
1: At the same time, DPP tells staff, here, under the front page, fast-track hate crime cases based on the awful anti-Semitism that we've been seeing in the last few months.
0: If there was a choice between reporting a two-year-old to the police or asking the parents of the two-year-old into the kindergarten, what would you do?
1: No, it's about asking the police to go and investigate. It's not reporting them for the crime, is it?
2: Why?
1: It's guidance also,
0: Which
1: guys.
0: Why? Way would Come you on. Approach Why? This? Because, by the parents
1: if a toddler is using anti-Semitic slurs in a nursery, you'd not be concerned.
0: But I don't think,
1: it's a matter.
3: I don't think they didn't know how to speak really by that.
1: Exactly, isn't that worrying?
0: It's a matter for the parents.
1: Isn't that worrying?
0: Yeah, don't you think you'd ask the parents?
1: Yes, and what do you think the police are going to do?
3: But Kai,
1: to the parents. Kai, figure out what's going on in the house.
0: Don't you think that the school should go to the parents first?
1: What's a potentially racist parents?
0: Well, you don't know.
1: We're teaching
0: that.
1: I know.
0: What happens if they pick up the iPad? What happens if they watch television? They aren't necessarily picking it up off the parents.
1: So they're on Twitter.
0: The very first thing you should do is get the parents in. First thing.
2: Well, there we go. Well, look, we've got more of tomorrow's newspaper front pages coming your way. The breaking news on the front of the Sun. Come cry with me. 13,000 flights axed for May. Sadly, holidays in chaos over that jet fuel crisis. Are you affected? I'll reveal all next.
4: Buckle up, Britain. It's going to be quite a ride. Votes are being cast and counts are gearing up in elections across the country. Everything could change. From the first result to the inevitable aftermath, we'll be across it all. Vote 2026, the people decide. From 11 p.m. Thursday night, only on GB News, Britain's news channel. Does Chopper need a coffee?
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3: Tamta, thank you not only for joining us, but for bringing examples of your amazing work, because I think the easiest way for you to describe what you do, because I read that you value things not for how they look, but for the messages they give and the stories that they tell. So tell me about what you do with silk and how you get those stories across.
11: Well, it's very important, first of all, to say hello.
3: Yes.
11: It's a pleasure to be here again. And what's important for me to mention that I really challenge the status quo of luxury. Mm-hmm. I really believe that luxury is no longer of owning a product, but what emotional resonance it gives you. And that was the heart of Quintet. With our creations, you have no limits to what you can include in your artworks. Your dreams can truly come true here, so maybe I can show you one of
3: yes.
11: the arts that we had ordered for Paul.
3: This is, who is Paul? What does Paul do? I mean, well, yeah. Paul clearly plays chess. He flies a lot. Can we see? I don't know if we can actually see this, maybe, if we can hold it up.
11: Yes, sure.
3: He's got a motorbike. He travels. He likes to drink. And as I say, he plays chess and he travels.
11: He likes Newcastle United as well. he likes, I think, Art Deco style period. That's why the fonts we chose. He likes red wine, and I think actually the motorbike, it's his dream.
3: Ah.
11: So your dreams can truly come true on these pieces. This is actually pocket square bandana, so it can be worn for men, it can be framed. What's beautiful about our creations is that we can actually, many people frame them.
3: Yes.
11: And there is no monument in the world that we have drawn yet. Everything we have drawn, and every breed of the animal.
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13: I've been in Westminster for a long time, but I know that though power may be here, its effect on people's lives is across the whole of the country. We may be where rules are made, but it's where they're implemented that matters. Join me, Jacob Rees-Mogg, for forthright and frank discussion on where Britain has come from, where it's going, and where it will end up. That's State of the Nation, Monday to Thursday, 8 to 9 o'clock. Vox Populi, Vox Dei.
2: Welcome back to Patrick Christie's Tonight. Let me get you the remaining front pages for tomorrow. The Sun, come cry with me. 13,000 flights act for May. This could well affect you. I hope it doesn't, but it could. The Daily Mirror, we're still only ones on your side. Starmer, we've boosted workers' rights. It's the PM's election message, which the Mirror has obviously dutifully put forward. The Daily Express, unremovable. Britain's broken asylum system laid bare as figures reveal that only 495 small boat arrivals from Afghanistan, Eritrea, Iran and Iraq have been deported since 2018. I mean, that is an astonishing figure, isn't it? Just 495 people from those countries have been deported since 2018. If you're from those countries, you can stay. Look, just to mix it up a little bit, the Sun's front page, this come cry with me, this jet fuel thing. Mm. You know, families face holiday heartache. 13,000 flights this month were cancelled due to the Iran war. It's going to get very bad for people, bless them, you know, got the holidays booked and everything.
15: Yeah, look, part of me thinks this is unfortunate. Part of me is reminded of those whingy middle-class Remainer types who are a bit annoyed after Brexit that they had to wait a bit longer in line before they got to their holiday in Spain or wherever. Look, it's unfortunate. I still think that this conflict will potentially have an outcome which is good for the Middle East. And if that is the case, then temporary pain on the holiday
0: flight. I don't think it'll be good for the Middle East. The best you can hope for, the Middle East is contained instability. End of.
2: Mm.
0: What you need to do here now, what we need to do as a country, is secure our own energy supplies ultimately.
15: I agree with
0: because
15: that.
0: Because this will just go on and on and on.
1: I just thought, Will, that is classic, right? You spend months cheerleading Donald Trump's Iran war, right? And then wave this off as some middle class nonsense, right? Be under no illusion. These 13,000 flights will be people's summer holidays, people's holidays, cheap holidays, right? cheap, pretty cheap holidays out to Europe. That's who's going to be affected. And this, it's not, this is, this looks bad, right? It's going to get so much worse. Food inflation up 7% this year. The Bank of England's going to raise rates probably once, twice, three times. Who's going to be hit? The lowest earning. And you sit here as your cheerleader, waving away these concerns because it won't affect you. It'll affect the poorest people in this society.
0: I mean, the Sun has chosen a subject which resonates with
2: the
0: its readers.
2: Class.
0: Exactly right. And it's concentrated on this, but Kai is right. There are much, much more serious repercussions with this conflict, which we will all feel by the autumn.
2: Well, go on, come back to that then.
15: The fact of the matter is, and I will continue to say this, the Iranian regime had to be dealt with. If not now, they would have to have been dealt with next year or the year after.
1: Luxury
15: now, you
1: police.
15: Can make argue, you can make, can you not interrupt? You can make arguments the way that this war has been conducted. I certainly have problems with it, but it needed to be fought. And
1: did
15: that
1: it?
15: Is the reality. Yes, it did. Yes, it did.
1: Because most of the world disagrees. Most of Britain disagrees.
0: No. Right. No, I think most people agree that Iran should not have a weapon of nuclear capability.
1: Yeah, that's...
0: I think we are all agreed on that.
1: We can agree on that. But.
2: Okay, I need to do this. I forgot to do this, and I'm hoping that we've still got time for it. We do. Great, get in. So, the Met Gala, dubbed the Oscars of Fashion, has returned with its most outlandish looks yet. It's a load of celebrities who look completely idiotic. Fashion is art. Turned the red carpet into a living gallery, featuring everything from stylish to some seriously head-scratching outfits. So this is Katy Perry, apparently. Is currently in a relationship with former Canadian Prime Minister Justin Trudeau. British singer-songwriter Sam Smith was seen wearing a custom 52-pound black wing-sleeve gown.
15: That looks great in that.
2: Gosh. German-American supermodel and television host Heidi Klum appeared as a living statue. Reality TV star Kim Kardashian wore a moulded fiberglass breastplate. Right. The Queen of Pop, Madonna, supposedly appearing as a dark enchanteress. Antiguan American model and activist who made history as the first black transgender and physically disabled model, quadriplegic with cerebral palsy, signed to a major modelling agency, turned up the DEI final boss. Okay, we've got all of tomorrow's newspaper front pages when we come back. Thanks to my wonderful panel.
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7: 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We'll see cloud and some showers move southwestwards overnight, leaving clear spells in the north and east. And it's here where we'll see a return of overnight frosts. Gardeners beware. In between high pressure and low pressure at the moment, the UK is experiencing colder northerly winds behind this cold front, which is sending an area of cloud and some showers southwestwards. So overnight, I expect Western Scotland, Northern Ireland, Wales and some southern and western parts of England to see a lot of cloud and further showers at times. Elsewhere, it's drier and it's clearer and colder. Temperatures in main urban areas down to the low single figures. In some sheltered rural spots, especially across eastern Scotland, northeast England, several degrees below freezing as we begin Wednesday. So a chilly start, potential for a damaging frost, but plenty of sunny spells for the east of England, cloudier further west across Wales and the southwest. Some showers once again. Northern Ireland, likewise, some showery rain first thing. Those showers extending into western Scotland, where it's frost-free, but the east of Scotland, that's where we'll see the lowest temperatures during the morning, with -3, -4 Celsius possible. Although through the morning, those temperatures quickly rise because that's where the sunniest skies will be. And in fact, there'll be some decent sunny spells through eastern parts of the country on Wednesday. I think the cloud will thicken in the east of England by the afternoon with some showers here, but the bulk of the showers will be out towards western fringes of the country. However, wherever you are, it's going to be a colder day. Temperatures in some northern areas not extending into the double figures. Now, Thursday brings with it low pressure towards the northwest of Scotland, and that will send stronger breezes and some more persistent rain into the far northwest of Scotland, and more extensive showers elsewhere, although they will avoid the southeast. And then during Friday and into the weekend, it turns a little warmer once again, but we're never far from areas of showers.
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2: Well, it's a bad set of front pages for the Green Party, Zach Polanski, who is being called out over claims that he lied about being a spokesman for the British Red Cross, also about exactly what organisations he was involved in when he was a hypnotherapist at the time that he was hypnotising women to apparently give them bigger boobs, which is weird enough already. 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We're going to be discussing all of that and much more. 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
53: To go after the criminal gangs, to smash the gang networks.
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2: Well, the Daily Express is leading with unremovable, and they have been crunching the numbers. And apparently, only 495 small boat arrivals from Afghanistan, Eritrea, Iran, and Iraq have been deported since 2018. A ridiculously low number. Also tonight,
56: she says that she grew 4 inches. It didn't change her cup size. She stayed the same cup size, but she said it was a tighter fit.
2: Well, it's a bad night of headlines for the Green Party leader, Zach Polanski, who falsely claimed to be a spokesman for the Red Cross. And it turns out he was never even a member of the National Council of Hypnotherapy. But of course, he was apparently trying to make women's breasts bigger through hypnotherapy. It's almost like you just can't believe a word he says, isn't it? Meanwhile,
57: a new tool that I'm talking about that we're able to fast-track through Parliament will give us that capability to prescribe state-backed entities such as the IRGC.
2: Well, just 1 week after the Iranian embassy called on those living in the UK to commit acts of martyrdom, Iranian dissidents are warning that their lives are at risk in the UK as their details were made public online. And
0: people aren't more productive working at home. It's a load of nonsense. They're more productive being with other fellow human beings and working as part of a team.
2: Well, the Daily Telegraph is reporting that civil servants are faking office attendance in the latest Whitehall working from home scandal. The Telegraph is also reporting, by the way, that apparently nurseries are being told to report racist toddlers to the police. So you send your two-year-old to nursery, they say something like, stop the boats, and all of a sudden they're in a police cell. Also tonight,
1: fix the foundations.
3: Fixing the foundation.
4: To fix the foundations of our economy.
2: Well, this is a very serious story. Fix the foundations or send borrowing costs skyrocketing. Labour promised to fix the economy. Borrowing costs have just hit a 28-year high.

0: Joining us this evening is broadcasting royalty Christo Fufas. We have got comedian Paul Cox, and we've got political commentator and journalist Kai Wilshaw. But first, let's get those news headlines with Sophia Wesley.
1: Patrick, thank you. Good evening. Your headlines at 2 minutes past 11. A cargo vessel has been struck in the Strait of Hormuz. That's according to the UK Maritime Trade Operations. It comes as the United States insisted the Iran ceasefire is not over, despite the US and Iran launching attacks in the key shipping route. Meanwhile, the US Secretary of State Marco Rubio said the offensive stage of the war is over. Speaking a short while ago in the White House briefing room, he said the US is trying to reopen the Strait of Hormuz as a favor to the world. Earlier, Donald Trump spoke from the Oval Office, saying Iran knows what not to do in terms of violating the ceasefire. Meanwhile, Iran's top negotiator told the US, "We are just getting started." Britain, stuck on the cruise ship hit by a suspected hantavirus outbreak, will still have to wait on board for a number of days. Spain's health ministry has given an update, saying the MV Hondius will move to the Canary Islands, where it is expected to arrive in the next 3 to 4 days. More than 20 British passengers are trapped on board the ship, which has been stranded in the Cape Verde Islands since Sunday. Three people have died, and a British man who tested positive for the virus remains critically ill in hospital in Johannesburg. A young mother who was killed when her ex-boyfriend forced his way into her house with an explosive device has been named as 35-year-old Joanne Shaw. Miss Shaw died on Sunday at her home in Bristol when 41-year-old Ryan Kelly detonated an explosive device. Mr. Kelly also died. Armed officers were called to a domestic incident in the Sterncourt Road area around 6:17 a.m. on Sunday, and there was an explosion at around 6:30 a.m. shortly before they arrived. They are treating Miss Shaw's death as a homicide. Half-term holidays are under threat as airlines have cancelled 13,000 flights scheduled to run this month. Carriers have axed almost 2 million seats from busy May flight schedules. That's according to data compiled by aviation analytics firm Corumium. Airlines have also switched to smaller aircrafts in an effort to conserve increasingly scarce jet fuel. The revelations come amid growing concerns about a kerosene shortage in Europe and the UK, triggered by the war in Iran. Those are your headlines for now. Now it's back to Patrick.
0: Okay, welcome along to Late Edition. Let's get you all of Wednesday's newspaper front pages, starting with The Times. New powers to treat Iran proxies as foreign spies. Oh, it's a big story there. Another big story that they're running with is Polanski's false claims about Red Cross role during Deputy Rudd. And what they are trying to do here, and they're not the only newspaper doing it, is they're trying to cut to the core of Zach Polanski's character and decide whether or not, or force you to confront whether or not this is a man that you can vote for. Questions about his identity, about who he really is, about what his past is, and whether or not you can trust him. Let's go for the eye paper. Millions face flight cancellations as jet fuel shortage deepens and Iran ceasefire falters. Yeah, look, it is. Can I just say, get travel insurance? But anyway, the Metro. A target on the backs of UK-Iran critics. Yeah, so last week, the Iranian embassy basically said, go out and kill for the regime. And today, it looks like they are doing it. So there you go. Let's go to The Guardian. Labour under pressure after UK borrowing costs. Borrowing costs are at a 28-year high now. The Daily Telegraph. Starmer could cost us the election. That's according to the actual Welsh Labour leader. So that's good, isn't it? Civil servants are apparently faking turning up to work in a work-from-home scandal. They're the people who we trust around the country. That's great. The Daily Mail, 30 Green candidates have been probed over anti-Semitism. Look, it's a big story, this, and it matters because, you know, it's... Yeah, anyway, whatever. I'm not allowed to say the things I want to say. The Sun, come cry with me. This is a story, again, about 13,000 flights axed for May. Holiday chaos. The Daily Mirror, we are still the only ones on your side, and it's a party political message from Keir Starmer. The Express. Unremovable, only 495 small boat arrivals from Afghanistan, Eritrea, Iran and Iraq have been deported since 2018, which is a staggering number considering we are about to hit the 200 arrivals from Afghanistan, Eritrea, Iran and Iraq have been deported since 2018, which is a staggering number considering we are about to hit the 200

0: investigation by the Times. They also say that he was not actually a member of National Council of Hypnotherapy whilst he was working as a hypnotherapist, and crucially, whilst apparently he was telling potential clients that he was a member. And this is at the same time that good old Hypno Boobs was saying that he might be able to make your boobs bigger if you went to him. So there you go, which again, he's denied. Okay, so initially he denied. Initially he said this was just he was entrapped by a Sun journalist. You can never trust the Sun. And then what happened was audio emerged of him on BBC Radio not that long after that, actually kind of boasting about it, which we've got. We'll play for you in a second. He's changed his name, so there's question marks over identity there. He's trained as an actor. He's claimed to have done all sorts of different jobs, had all sorts of different living arrangements, and there is this sense now, I think, Paul, isn't there, of can we actually trust a word this guy says? And the other thing I'm very keen to do is to get you his right of reply, so both him and the Green Party's right of reply, because it's quite cut and dry. This, were you a spokesman for the British Red Cross or not, which is what he claimed to be. He claimed to be, when he was running, to be deputy leader of the Green Party. He claimed for it. He wanted you to donate to his leadership campaign or deputy leadership campaign, partly based on the fact that he was a spokesperson for the British Red Cross. So this is his ROR on X. You ready for this? I've always admired the work of the British Red Cross, from their work to support refugees to their work supporting people in Gaza and conflict zones around the world. Okay. But he's not saying he was the spokesman there, is he?
1: There is an irony there that the statement was like he was a spokesperson for the Red Cross. Because all he did was describe the work of the Red Cross.
2: Before you make it, so,
3: it's incredible. Odd. In the first paragraph of this article, apparently on his website, it said, of the Red Cross, I'm really proud of the work we do. So there he literally was acting as a spokesperson, wasn't he?
0: But they've said, sorry, just for the avoidance of doubt, the Red Cross have said he was never a spokesperson.
1: In fact, they've raised it with the Green Party head office to say, why did he say that? What? He did say he hosted some events for them. Actually, yeah. I can tell you exactly what went on here, because I don't know if you're aware, but I am actually a spokesperson for Zach Polanski.
0: Right.
1: I don't know if I hosted his dentist at my house, and that was how I became his spokesperson. And it's absolutely true. I did work for the Red Cross, is what he's saying. In fact, he founded the Red Cross, and that's what he wants us all to know.
2: And Chris, we've had this conversation before on my BBC Primetime chat show.
1: Is that before or after you became Director General of the
2: BBC?
1: No,
2: yes, it was before Director General.
1: Oh, okay.
0: But you are now, though, aren't you?
2: But I will be. Well, I'm basically, what people don't know, because I work for GB News and we can't actually say, is that the new Director General is just a face for me.
0: Yeah.
2: Obviously makes sense, and I'm just in the background pulling at Christo. The strings. The plausible denial. He's the king of plausible deniability. But the trouble is, with regards to the breasts, and by the way, Zach Polanski lied to me. It doesn't matter how warm my house gets, it doesn't look any bigger. Okay? So I want my money back too. Yeah. He's not the only, it's not just women out there.
1: And I've turned up your heating I've been there.
2: Because I said to you, if you turn that heating up, things will happen.
1: Yeah.
2: It didn't, though, did it? But the one thing with the breasts, and I'd just like to say breasts on live TV, this is the perfect opportunity.
0: I think that's keep going. Enough of it now.
2: I won't say breasts again.
0: Right, okay.
2: But with regards to that and this Red Cross thing, it is actually him saying. So what we get on a serious note is this kind of, whilst here there is some plausible deniability and there'll be some weasel words, this guy is not trustworthy. This reminds me, and I'll be very quick about this. When you first start out in comedy, or in the arts, I assume, I was on the London Open Mic Circuit. I was on the London Open Mic Circuit 2 or 3 years. And what you come across in that situation is loads and loads of Zach Polanskis. Awesome. Not because of their political beliefs, but because they've all had a million. I was a singer in a failed band. Yes. He was an actor.
0: Yes.
2: All they are searching for is not to be a comedian, is to get the attention they want. And Zach Polanski is somebody who's just trying to find a place in this world where he gets the attention he wants.
1: Absolutely trying to be famous. And that was what we saw with that horrific performance of the Liberal Democrat conference.
0: So this is the point. So we'll go to Khan this. Is this part of the problem? Firstly, not only this guy's like a chameleon, right? Which is not great, because we need to know who he was running for office. Also, Is he

0: just desperate to be famous? Because, of course, politics, showbiz for ugly people.
1: No, I'm going to try and defend Zach Polanski because, as you know, I'm not a Green supporter. I've called him a grifter before. I've called lots of the Greens grifters. However, to be fair, there's a few things that strike me about this story. One, Zach Polanski has said tonight, this will come. The right-wing press is going to try and vilify us because we bring a sort of message of hope. And he is right that many right-wing politicians have got away with actual, deadly serious stuff. Fraud, assault, abuse, and they get away with it.
2: How do you
1: I
2: know,
1: think there
2: how
1: is
2: you know
1: a double standard.
2: How
1: I think
2: do,
1: there is
2: how
1: a double
2: do you know about
1: Can I finish
2: fraud?
1: The point though? I think there is a double standard. And it's very funny, things like this, yes, they do suggest, you know what? Is he a trustworthy guy? Maybe not. But also, to me, it suggests a guy who didn't think he was going to become leader of the Greens, even a few years ago. He wasn't really that political. And we're going to have more of this in the next few years as more and more people join politics without a background in it. And there'll be more things like this where they've maybe exaggerated or made claims in the past. I think it's quite serious. But I don't think it gets to the nub of the problem, which is if you really want to tackle the Greens, do it on their policies and attack things like the drugs policy, things like their policy on Israel Gaza and the inconsistencies.
2: Honesty.
1: You should be doing that
2: honesty.
1: Rather than this sort of, I don't really care about this stuff.
2: I have sat on panels with you where you have attacked the integrity of people like Nigel Farage and other people. Are you now saying
1: for
2: that we
1: serious
2: should...
1: serious things.
2: Are you
1: for
2: saying now that
1: issues,
2: we shouldn't be doing that? We should only be going
1: no.
2: for policy? Because honesty is an important factor. And this
1: agree.
2: Calls... his honesty into question. And secondly, I did give you a scathing look there, Patrick.
0: Yeah, I noticed it, yes. I felt it, actually, yeah.
2: Good, because you just reminded me. When I said to you on Friday night, I said, God, you know what, one day I'd think about going into politics. And what did you say?
0: I think I said politics is showbiz for ugly people.
2: Well, sorry, what did you say?
0: I think I said politics is showbiz for ugly people.
2: So now you're putting me in the Polanski folder, aren't you?
0: No, because that's why I said you shouldn't go into it, right? Because I was trying to say you're not ugly, right?
2: Anyway, you should become leader of the Greens.
0: Yeah.
2: You should become leader of the Greens.
0: A Green
2: with
0: Party
2: that nonsense.
0: Spokesperson has said, instead of apologising, the same paper that published an incredibly offensive anti-Semitic cartoon as that Polanski is devoting column inches to bottom-of-the-barrel stories. And again, I will just stress that Zach Polanski said he's always admired the work of the British Red Cross, from their work to support refugees, their work supporting people in Gaza and conflict zones around the world. So there you go. That's what they've said there. We'll draw a line under it. I want to bring up the front page of tomorrow's Guardian, which is a phrase I very rarely say. The Guardian are leading with a very serious economic story, which is that Labour are under pressure because the UK borrowing cost of it's a 28-year high. Christo, how bad is this?
2: It's absolutely terrible. Our economy is in the toilet. It's dreadful. And obviously, this is all about the bond market. This is all about bond sell-offs because of the cost of borrowing being so high. Essentially, what it's saying is the UK is less of a reliable bet than it once was. And you'll remember this has echoes, though nowhere near the hysteria, of Liz Truss. Mm. Now, of course, but Liz Truss had as far as I'm concerned, a good destination, but a pretty dreadful and a way of going about getting there and was too quick about trying to get there.
1: Yeah.
2: This is part of the plan. I mean, this is as a result of their direct economic policies. And it is just
0: ridiculous.
2: Well, I
0: think they'd be getting more sick for this if half of the British media hadn't have voted for the Labour government at the last election. In fact, I'll go more than half. I think basically pretty much every single political kind of editor or person who works in political reporting, most of the national newspapers and most of the national broadcasters, BBC or Sky News, will have voted for this Labour government at the last election.
2: Is it Andrew Marr
0: that
2: said
0: that Andrew Marr,
2: the adults were back in the room.
0: Exactly, the adults. Oh, it's nice. The quiet, isn't it? Oh, we're a little bastion of stability. Another. Come on, right, tell us who you voted for without telling us who you voted for. And no, they're not getting enough stick. Borrowing costs, 28-year high, Carl.
1: But this ties back to the point I was making earlier in an odd way, right? Bear with me. I think we're quite unserious in the way that we discuss politics in this country. We're talking about Zach Polanski, and, you know, yes, his character, yes, the questions of honesty, but fundamentally, stupid things he said he probably regrets, rather than that really... awful things that would happen if he was Prime Minister. And similarly, this story about borrowing costs, proper deep policy thinking in our newspapers doesn't happen. It's more about anonymous
2: the party
1: briefings.
2: You're a member of, though.
1: Yeah.
2: So who's...
1: I agree, but this is...
2: Are you blaming the media?
1: It's plague on all our houses, Christo.
2: You blaming the media for the fact that the party that you vote for and are a member of is making the...
1: You need to decide. Are you on a newspaper review show, Christo? Yes, we're talking about both the media and politics. I agree that Labour, clearly Labour's the problem here, some of their policies. But also the Iran war, and also the uniquely bad situation that generations of politicians have put us in to put us into this situation.
2: Well, most of that is stuff that Labour voted.
1: However, we're not going to have that kind of analysis with the kind of media that we have, with the kind of political...
0: Sorry, just to be clear now, someone on the left is slagging off The Guardian for reporting this.
1: Yes. No.
3: Yeah, and what do you say?
1: What do you know? More of this. More of this.
2: I don't know.
1: I forgot for a second.
0: Right, okay.
3: When you say it's a newspaper review show, we're not reviewing The Guardian. We're reviewing the nonsense that they write. I very nearly said
1: No, we're agreeing with The Guardian. And what would we not liking? The Times.
3: Look.
0: Right, okay. So we're agreeing with
1: That's very on brand, to be fair.
0: Okay, but no, just nice to know where we're at, isn't it, with this stuff?
1: Good.
0: Okay, but no, look, it is serious. I mean... And the idea that borrowing costs are at 28-year high is going to affect us all. It affects everyone. It means... And that, now, what people are going to try and spin this as is that what they're going to say is that what the markets are reacting to here is the idea of the uncertainty following a potential Keir Starmer demise. So, this shows why you need Keir. This shows why you need him. Well, actually, what they're saying is the people that they think are coming after are so awful that we just can't have them. Mm. You know, Angela Rayner, Andy Burnham, that kind of ilk.
3: I mean, it's astonishing. 28 years ago is 1998. That in itself is astonishing, obviously. But think of what's happened in that time. The banking crisis, quantitative easing, COVID, all sorts of shenanigans. The Spice Girls broke up. Mm. Christo, by the way, has an absolutely massive Spice Girls poster in his house, which, interestingly, Patrick and I went up into his private quarters to discuss.
0: So ourselves, we did. We walked upstairs. We let ourselves upstairs in his room.
2: Yeah.
0: I was
2: watching you on camera. So I knew what you were doing.
0: Oh, that's
1: what's massive in your private quarters? I didn't quite hear.
2: Jerry Halliwell.
1: Oh, goodness.
0: Good stuff. Coming up in just a moment.
4: To go after the criminal gangs, to smash the gang networks.
5: To smash the smuggling gangs.
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5: To smash the gangs.
0: The way Yvette Cooper says gang. Unremovable, the Daily Express goes for, as Britain is on the brink of surpassing the 200,000 illegal Channel migrant milestone. The Express has been crunching the numbers. Only 495 small boat arrivals from Afghanistan, Eritrea, Iran and Iraq have been deported since 2018. Mind-bogglingly bad. That's next.
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0: All right, welcome back to Late Edition. Let me get you all of Wednesday's newspaper front pages. This section we're focusing now, anyway, on the Daily Express. They go for unremovable. So I'm sure you're all aware by now that we are basically one boat away from our 200,000th illegal channel migrant. That doesn't factor in the amount that come over on lorries or other ways or people who overstay visas. This is just people who've got on a small boat and crossed the English Channel.
2: Can I say something?
0: Yes.
2: Honestly, I glanced at that and I thought it was a new Jet 2 advert because they look like they're having a whale of a time.
0: Well,
2: like
0: they are.
2: On the
0: well, they're about to, aren't they?
2: They're like, you know, the big banana that you go on at like Club 1830.
0: Yeah, well, they're about to, aren't they? I mean, they're about to come to Britain, get a mobile phone, a 4-star hotel, you know, go and stalk people up and down Brighton Beach.
3: I joked with you in the break, Patrick, that we should have this screen 200K flashing tomorrow when it's breakfast.
2: And just like children in need.
3: Yeah, and like, we've reached it, weren't we?
2: Children
0: Which
2: in danger.
0: Which is ironic, actually, because they are trying to claim that they are children in need.
3: Yes. Yeah. But look, this is incredibly serious, irrespective of what Kai said in the break, was that he loves it all and that he thinks it's one great big laugh. It was hard to listen to, Patrick, I must admit. But look, we have a massive, massive issue here. Each boat holds about 50 people, so that's two times. That's lots of people, right? That's like a million people. And, you know, you don't want that in your country. You seriously do not want that in your country. No good comes of people breaking in.
0: The numbers, though, Kai, are 400, so just 495 people from Afghanistan, Eritrea, Iran and Iraq, which is lots of people, loads of people from those countries have come across on small boats, or at least claiming to be from those countries. Only 495 of them have been deported since 2018. Yeah. And that includes, by the way, people who are rapists, murderers, paedophiles, all of that, and still only 495. That is shocking.
28: Yeah, it is shocking. And I think what it speaks to is, you know, I'm not surprised when I saw these countries, right, the ones that you list. I'm not surprised that these make up such a small amount of the deportations, because by anybody's standards, these are unsafe countries. You can see how an asylum lawyer makes that case. Iran, we've been talking about how awful and despotic regime.
0: Yeah, but we seem to be letting in the ones in favour of months. The regime, not the ones.
28: But doesn't it make the case that these people are fleeing horrors beyond what we can imagine? And so, of course,
2: no, they're trying to export them.
28: I'm surprised that many have been deported, frankly. But what I do know is that deportations, the ones that have happened of illegal migrants, most of those happened under this Labour government because they're cracking down.
3: As a result of Conservative policy.
28: Well, no, there's been increased tightening.
3: Yes.
28: By the Labour government.
3: It is definitely
28: which is why the numbers are improving. The numbers are improving. No, look at this year, right? And I agree they've wasted a lot of time and it's taken a long time to get to this point. But you look at the figures for this year and things are certainly going in the right direction.
3: You think things are going in the right direction?
28: In terms of deportations, yes. The decline in small boat numbers.
3: We don't even need to debate.
28: It compares to this time last year?
3: Let's have a chat on Friday when we see the results of
28: government
3: elections.
28: But we have the numbers
3: that
28: now.
3: That will tell you what people think. There will be, obviously, a massive increase in Green voters, but at the same time, the people that will vote Reform on Thursday will be telling you, Kai, nothing of this kind is going in the right direction.
28: Well, you ask anybody out there what the numbers are, and everybody gets it completely wrong, actually. So I'm not surprised that most people don't know, but they will soon find out, I'm sure. Look, 42% down is what the small boat arrivals are.
0: What you're looking at on the front screen, on the front page right now, is The Sun. Come cry with me. And Christo, this is people we've just been talking about, people that we don't want to let into the country, haven't we?
1: Yes.
0: But now we're going to be talking about people who can't get out of the country.
1: Yes. I mean, that's an interesting juxtaposition that you've come up with there, Patrick.
0: Yeah.
1: Because you're quite right. Some people we can't remove because they can't be removed. Some people want to leave and they can't because they just want to go on holiday.
0: Oh.
1: But unfortunately, they can't. And The Sun today, 13,000 flights axed for May because of fuel shortages. And do you know what happened a couple of days ago? I don't know if you saw the other story a couple of days ago. But they also said that because of this fuel shortage, they have instructed airlines to amalgamate flights. So if you've got two different airlines...
0: Yeah.
1: I don't know if you remember last week,
3: I brought you the
1: tragic human interest story, which we broke here on GB News, that I had to fly budget last week, Kai.
28: Did you?
1: Yeah, I flew budget. And just imagine that you've got a flight booked to go somewhere. I don't know, you're going to New York or somewhere.
0: Yeah.
1: And you've booked British Airways, the world's favourite airline, British flying the flag, and then you're told, I'm sorry, no.
0: I know,
1: you've got to go on...
3: Asda Airlines.
1: That's not fair.
3: It's not fair, Christo. If only there was a party to vote for to help you out.
1: And... do you know what? I think that this is the real tragedy of the Iran war.
0: It is, actually.
1: That hasn't been spoken about. This is the Iranian regime and
3: this
1: the real
3: is why,
1: power that they
3: this
1: have
3: is
1: to ruin
3: why
1: lives.
3: We are beating the living daylights out of the Sky paper review. They got nothing on this. They don't know how to break a story like that. They don't know how to talk about a story like that. They don't know how to deal with a story like that. Well done, Christo. Well done, Patrick.
1: 13,000 flights were cancelled due to the Iran war. And what are you going to do?
28: They'll be in the streets for him. Now, you wait. The British people, I mean.
1: I hope they're holding up badly drawn pictures of me.
28: But you need vouchers. People might have nice vouchers for you.
0: On a slightly more serious note, it is genuinely going to get awful for people. You know, I mean, it's easy for me to say now, isn't it? But like, maybe trying to book somewhere that you could also get a train, and by that I mean the Eurostar, and
1: go on holiday to Northampton,
0: France.
3: Yeah,
0: Pembrokeshire. Seriously, you're going to have to. People are going to have to seriously consider this.
3: Yeah, there'd be loads of place. There'd be loads of space in France. Because they're all coming here. So if you think about it, it's like a simultaneous equation. They're all coming over, we're all going. This is what they should be doing.
0: Well, also get holiday insurance.
1: Has anyone ever tried to get a dinghy back to France? How easy is that?
3: That's a good point. What happens to the boat?
1: Yeah.
0: But I wonder at what point do people start putting more pressure on our government to do more about the Strait of Hormuz? When it, you know, how long, when Keir Starmer stands up and at the moment his line is, this is not our war, we're not involved in this war, and then people go to the airport and their flight's cancelled, I wonder if some poor people are going to be like, actually, Keir, could you send one of the five frigates that are flipping working over to the
4: That is exactly what he's doing. Hang on, I've sat here as people have ridiculed Starmer and Macron's naval mission of over 50 countries that are committing to send ships to patrol the straits once there's a ceasefire. And that was lambasted and ridiculed.
2: It's not a naval mission. It's naval gazing.
4: But it's not, is it, Christo? It's not. But there's such limited room for manoeuvre here. You have to recognise that. And the same people will sit there and take the mickey out of what Keir Starmer's trying his best efforts to do. The same people will say, Navy of the UK can't even do it, can't do anything, and also support Donald Trump and all the ridiculous things
2: he's war.
4: Done to get us to this point. It's not our war.
2: It is.
4: Nonsense.
2: Of course
4: you might
2: it
4: want
2: is.
4: To make it our war.
2: Of course it's our war.
0: The Iranian regime has literally just told people in Britain to start killing people in Britain in the name
4: of the
0: Ayatollah.
4: Yes. There's so many regimes.
0: What's a bit more?
4: Are we just going to bomb every single regime that does that? There's plenty more to come. We're going to start wars everywhere. Is that going to help people's flights? Come on. Come off it.
0: All right.
4: You're buying Donald Trump's BS.
0: Just a little bit more death.
4: Incredible.
0: Right. Okay. Coming up in just a moment's time.
5: People aren't more productive working at home. It's a load of nonsense. They're more productive being with other fellow human beings and working as part of a team.
0: Now, there are two big stories on the front of tomorrow's Daily Telegraph. 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And the other one is that apparently people are going to start reporting toddlers to the police for racism. 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
0: Situation.
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17: The annual World Puddle Jumping Championships are at risk this year as there's an unusually dry spring, and that means there could be no puddles to jump over. Well, I'm joined now by the Wicksteed Park director, Kelly Richardson. Kelly, this is major world news. It's of huge concern. How can you have a puddle jumping championships without any puddles?
21: I know, it's just typical, isn't it? It's what we love about the British weather is it's so unpredictable. You think April showers and then all of a sudden we get a dry spell. Just typical.
17: Now, it's a very, very good fun event. My kids, of course, they're a bit older now, but they love jumping over, mainly actually into puddles and stamping. Tell us about how do you win a World Puddle Jumping Championship? Is it the distance jumps? Is it style? Is it belly flops? How do you win it?
21: There are some judging criteria, height of jump, distance of splash, how much mud you get stuck all over you. But of course, the most important thing is having fun. So we're really looking for enthusiasm, and the most enthusiastic jumpers and great big splashes, that's how you win.
17: Anyone who's been a parent, anyone whose kids have watched Peppa Pig will know this is either your best way of spending time in a park or your worst nightmare, particularly if you're doing the laundry afterwards. But without being a killjoy, we can see one of your superstars on screen there just stomping and splashing away. But Kenny, if you haven't got any puddles, what are you going to do? What's the plan?
21: Well, we're asking people to be creative. So, you know, this is the world of puddle jumping. So it might normally be wet in April in the United Kingdom, but obviously some countries might be in a dry spell. So we ask people to be creative. So you can jump in a paddling pool, you can jump in the bath, you can jump in any kind of water that you know, it's safe to jump into.
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0: Welcome back to Late Edition. We are going to be giving you all of tomorrow's newspaper front pages. I do have to tell you, by the way, about a story that's just come through to us in the break, which is that a Nigerian child abductor has just been mistakenly released from a British prison. So we're going to, it's like we're laughing because it's just like comically awful, isn't it, this stuff? It's like a kind of brass eye sketch. But here we are. So we'll talk about that in a second. But before we get to that, I want to talk to you, I want to talk with Bev Turner, our very own, who's doing the Late Show live at midnight for us from Washington. Bev, right, what have you got on?
33: Hello, Patrick. It just made you laugh, didn't it, when you read headlines like that? Just like, how bad can it be? How bad can it get? Let me tell you briefly what we're doing then on the show tonight. We are talking about President Trump and Marco Rubio, what they've been saying today about Iran, and also the president telling us something about his exercise routine. We've got news from the UK about extra policing and what that might be for. We're going to be discussing parents attacking teachers on social media in the UK, which is kind of shocking. And the Secretary of War today talking about kamikaze dolphins in the Straits of Hormuz. So a varied palette, a smorgasbord of extraordinary news stories. Patrick, we've got Greg Swenson, we've got Angelina McAhey, and we've got Paul Cox for 3 hours as well.
0: Oh, fantastic. There you go. The man who trained the kamikaze dolphins, of course. Brilliant stuff. Well, it's going to be a great show. Bev Turner will be live from midnight until 3 a.m. for the Late Show Live. Fantastic stuff. Right, back closer to home.
2: We're going to say that Bev was a vision in salmon.
3: It's beautiful. Babies, babies, salmon. Yeah.
0: Okay, let's do the news.
28: The kamikaze.
0: So, the Daily Telegraph, the Daily Telegraph, they've got a couple of big stories on here. Civil servants are faking working from office. So civil servants are faking attendance at work and failing to set foot in the office for years on end. That's surely this is quite easy to verify. Was Paul in the office this year? No. Right. Well, that's that, because it's just Paul says he's in the office every day. And he's not, is he? No, he's not. Like, this is just nuts. But the added damage of this is it's the civil service again, isn't it? And they're the ones who are supposed to be...
2: Do you know what they're doing?
0: What?
2: They're going to the office and sitting in the car park and connecting to the office Wi-Fi.
0: Wow.
2: And then going home.
28: That is genius.
0: That's great. The effort that you've gone to there to just not do your flipping job.
2: They're going to a nearby car park, and this is apparently HM Revenue and Customs that are doing this. And remember, they got rid of the phone line for that. Remember, no one could get through to HM Revenue and Customs. So they solved the problem by just getting rid of the phone line.
28: Fine, we don't want them. They can keep doing that, can't they? Paul, of course, can't get away with this in the kamikaze dolphin training
3: centre. No, you can't.
28: It's an outrage. It's awful.
2: And apparently this has been going on for years.
3: Let's not forget, though, that we created this mess, right? Not us four, obviously. Well, Kai might have as well, maybe. But we, you know, as a result of what we did during COVID, this is the long-term hangover as a result. The civil service, of which I was kind of part of then, I was working for Transport for London during the pandemic, and I opted to work because I was going bonkers.
0: Yeah.
3: I didn't have any comedy to do, so I had no creative outlet. I just had this kind of civil service mid-management job with TfL that I just kept doing to keep paying the bills, and desperately wanted to work and talk to Sandra about Joe, what's his name?
0: Wicks.
3: Joe Wicks, yeah.
0: Yeah, drunk his own wife's breast milk.
3: Which, I drank his wife's breast milk, and I have to say now, right. It was well worth
0: okay,
3: it.
0: Okay, all right.
2: Do you know that...
0: There we go.
2: HM Land Registry, 200 staff haven't set foot in the office for more than 6 months. 131 haven't been in for more than a year. 78 staff haven't set foot in the office for two years.
0: Hang on a minute, are they supposed to? Or are they being told that they don't have to?
28: Well, this is the thing, and this is the real point here, isn't it, is that lots of people in the private sector do this as well, right? There's plenty of people who go and twiddle their Microsoft Teams at home and then go have quite a relaxed day on a Friday, say.
0: Yeah. Right?
28: But the difference is that since the pandemic, as we all figured out whether this should be a new normal or whether actually we should all go back to work as soon as possible, private companies with the bottom lines think about have got there faster.
0: Exactly. It's productivity. That's what matters. And there is a duty. See, this ties into the idea that we've lost all sense of civic and national duty. Because if you do work for the civil service, part of that job is to get the cogs of this country turning, and you have an obligation, I'm afraid, to one such. In a way that someone who works in the private sector doesn't.
2: Because it's not. We have a choice with the private sector, because if I think someone's not there or they're giving rubbish service, like I just don't go to them. Whereas I haven't got a choice. I've got to pay for HM Land Registry. I mean, how am I supposed to buy into the property?
28: That's why I've said for a long time, a lot could be solved by this government and government ministers showing some urgency that they believe that there's an urgency, that there's an emergency in this country.
0: Civil service, because this particular cabinet, so basically loads of them have never had a job in their lives. So they look up to these kind of people. Anyway, right, I want to also squeeze in another story on the Daily Telegraph, and it is this. Report racist toddlers to the police, nurseries told. Welsh nurseries have been advised to report children for racist incidents, and this is according to hate crime guidance, and this could involve toddlers, which are like, what would you say, under the age of 3?
3: Yeah.
0: So, Paul, this would have been you.
3: It would have been me, but it was much more celebrated back then, Patrick. You know, I got Milk Monitor as a result of pointing out the...
2: Was it Joe Wicks' wife's milk?
3: I didn't say it.
2: That you were monitoring.
3: I didn't say it. Look, sorry. But how can a toddler be racist? What are these toddlers saying?
0: Don't say.
2: Well,
3: if they're that bad, why don't... No, don't.
2: Okay, but when... Can I just say, though, I would like to talk to you about something that happened to me.
0: Oh, no.
2: Because I would like to tell you about a homophobic incident that I experienced from George.
0: My son, yeah.
2: Yeah,
0: my
2: from your son. He was 8 months old, and he slobbered and spat on my John Smedley cardigan.
0: He did.
2: And that was a very, very fashionable item. My John Smedley cardigan. And he slobbered, he spat on it. Yeah. And that was a very fashionable thing. And I am taking that as a homophobic incident.
0: Yeah.
2: I am sending you Madonna's new single. Oh. I want you to play it to him aimlessly, endlessly, and show him photos of her at Met Gala. And if he does not get rid of his homophobic tendencies after that...
0: Yeah. Well, this is like prevent, isn't it? It's basically prevent. It's preventing him from being a homophobe.
2: Yeah.
0: By relentlessly playing Madonna.
2: You don't spit on someone's fashion like that, on that knitwear, without having homophobic tendencies.
28: Maybe your jumper was ugly.
0: He's a psychopath.
2: Oh, you're homophobic as well, are you?
28: I'm homophobic, you heard it here first.
0: Okay.
3: I mean, it's Welsh toddlers, though.
28: They are Welsh toddlers. There's got to be something racist in that.
0: Well, can we seriously imagine this, just the practicalities of this, right? So, look, I get it, and I do take the point that you made earlier, which is that if you've got a two-year-old who says something like horrific, like, you know, the P-word or the N-word or whatever, it's like, right, where have they learnt that from? Yeah. What's going on in the home? Like, seriously, all of that stuff. I do understand that. But what I usually find with stuff like this is that, like, they say something like, my dad voted UKIP. Oh, lock him up, lock him up.
28: You're right.
0: You would vote UKIP.
28: You're right that it's maybe left up to the subjective judgment of a teacher, and you might say, well, they're all leftists trying to brainwash our toddlers anyway, right? And is it a matter for the police anyway? Well, who knows?
3: It's a no. Look, if you go and pick up Windchime from nursery, because they've all got crazy names now, haven't they? You go in, you go, where's Windchime? And you say, I'm sorry. he took three cookies off the black kid during the break, and now he's in prison. That's mental, Kai. There's no nuance for black and white here. Windchime is innocent, Kai. Windchime. Free Windchime.
28: Free Windchime.
2: How is it though that we have 5,000 members of staff that are unable to go into HMRC, but we're able to come up with taxpayer funded guidance to make nurseries anti-racist environments?
0: I know,
2: are nurseries racist environments anyway?
0: I'm glad you said it. Like, I've been looking around a lot of nurses recently, and at no point have I looked around and gone, gosh, this one feels racist.
2: It's a racist environment.
0: Right, okay, look, coming up. Okay, look, big story. This has just come through to us here. Apparently, a Nigerian child abductor has mistakenly been released from prison. So we'll add him to the Ethiopian child sex offender and the other, so just been allowed to wander around.
2: Directions.
0: There we go, that's next.
1: I forecast a perfect holiday in the sun.
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1: For sure. And no worries about our travel insurance.
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12: If you're heading to northern Italy or southern France, then expect some thunderstorms over the next few days. But for most of the Mediterranean, it's set to stay fair and dry and mostly sunny. Although temperatures will be a little bit below par for the time of year, it should still feel pleasantly warm in the sunshine across Portugal and Spain. We do run into those heavy showers, though, for the Balkans and particularly northern parts of Italy. But further south, many parts of Greece and Turkey will be turning increasingly dry over the next few days, with some sunshine around as well. And temperatures around average, so feeling warm in the sunshine.
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0: Welcome back. OK, so this is a developing story. It's actually been reported in the Daily Telegraph as well. And it is a child abductor has been mistakenly released from prison. Apparently, Scotland Yard is searching for 57-year-old Ifedeo Adeyeye, who was freed in error from Pentonville in North London 2 weeks ago. He's now feared to have fled the country. Apparently, he's Nigerian. He'd been serving a six-month sentence for abducting his five-year-old son during a visit before taking him to Nigeria. A High Court judge has ordered a further 12 months behind bars after he failed to return the boy to his mother in the UK. But a prison blunder meant that he was released before that sentence even began. And he is now unlawfully at large, whereabouts unknown. And his son is still believed to be in Nigeria. So just to clarify then, this Nigerian child abductor, we might have released and sent right back to where his son is.
3: If Shawshank Redemption had been written with David Lammy in charge of prisons, it just would be a different film, wouldn't it? They'd just be half of them be let out. We wouldn't know where they'd gone.
0: They'd have gone. He wouldn't have had to. He'd have been in the tunnel, and then they'd have gone. Right, you're leaving, Andy, you're leaving, mate. Come on.
3: Lammy said you can go, Andy.
0: Come on, Andy. What are you doing in that tunnel?
3: You know, time, you idiot.
0: This is ridiculous.
2: But don't they not have computer records in loads of these prisons. Damn. Don't they? Aren't they still using pen and paper to work out and going through actual paper files to look at the photos of people to see whether they're the right ones? But they don't have any kind of biometrics or anything like that.
28: This we went through this, didn't we, when Hadush Kabatu was accidentally released from prison?
2: Yeah.
28: And they said at the time that there was, what, 100 or so maybe that this happened in the last year. So these things happen in what is the
0: British... But why don't we know
28: British,
0: about this?
28: It's not, we should accept it.
0: Look.
28: But the British state is fine. In such a state...
0: Yeah, fine. But instead of trying to hide these things, which obviously they are here, I think the British public has a right to know that there is potentially a Nigerian child abductor who's been free for 2 weeks. The second this person is released, why isn't his picture out there? Why isn't everything out there? I'd rather they just went, look, guys, we've really dropped a clanger here. I'm so sorry. A Nigerian child abductor has been released. But here's what he looks like. Here's where it happened. Everything, as opposed to finding out, too, so he might be in Nigeria now. His son is in Nigeria.
2: Well, the best way to have stopped him is the flight chaos. That's the only way he won't get out of the country. Canceled. But can I just say, again, I hate to be a broken record, but can't we... This is just an out-there idea, right? But can't we take the money that we were using to make playgroups less racist and use that money to put it into prison reception so that when people are leaving, you say, well, there's an extra person we're paying for and we've used the money for the anti-racist violence guidance and we're going to...
3: Oh, they've outsourced the prison reception to Nigeria, which was one of the reasons he got off.
0: Yeah, but that's actually not a joke. So there was articles. No, seriously, you might have thought that was a joke, but it's not. There was articles. There were articles about 2 years ago where now we've outsourced our prison governors and prison officers to Nigeria. So we're getting most anyway. Right, good stuff. Well, thank you to our wonderful panel. Thank you to you for watching and listening. I'm going to give you a quick roundup of tomorrow's newspaper front pages before we go to Bev Turner. The Times, they go for new powers to treat Iran proxies as foreign spies. The Metro, a target on the backs of UK-Iran critics. The Guardian, Labour under pressure after UK borrowing costs soars. The Daily Mail, 30 Green Party candidates probed over anti-Semitism. The Daily Mirror, we're still the only ones on your side, a message from the Labour Party. The iPaper, millions face flight cancellations as jet fuel shortage deepens. The Sun, come cry with me, it's another flight cancellation story. The Express, unremovable, the lack of people that we've managed to deport, having across the English Channel. The Daily Telegraph, Starmer could cost us the election, according to the Welsh Labour leader. Those are your front pages. Thank you very much to my wonderful panel. Thank you to you. I will be back tomorrow from 9 p.m. to 11 p.m. Bev Turner has got an absolutely stellar show lined up for you from the States. So let's throw over now to the host of The Late Show Live, the one and only Bev Turner.
4: Thank you, Patrick. Thank you, guys. We've got a very busy show today. A load of different stories. We've been doing these shows recently, haven't we? We've been talking about Iran wall to wall, but not tonight. We've got lots of guests to look into. We are going to look at Iran a little bit and what President Trump and Rubio said today. We're going to talk about a new policing story that's going to break for you in 5 minutes about why we're getting more police in the UK and what they're going to be doing. Parents attacking teachers on social media, kamikaze dolphins, and a happy story about the Princess of Wales. So stay with me.
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0: Good morning. New legislation is announced to crack down on the scourge of anti-Semitism.
1: Yes, terror laws will see Iran-backed criminals treated as foreign spies with threats of up to 14 years in prison.
0: Well, the rules will come into force next week as the government attempts to get a grip on anti-Semitism. But is it enough to keep Britain's Jewish community safe?
1: And it's the final push for party leaders before the local elections, with millions set to vote at the polls tomorrow.
2: They're very proud. Maybe you won't see a white flag, but essentially that's already what they are. They should wave the white flag of surrender.
0: Breaking news, is America closer than ever to striking a deal with Iran? President Trump pauses Project Freedom in the Strait of Hormuz, renewing hopes that an end to the conflict is in sight.
1: And German officials say the main suspect in the Madeleine McCann case, Christian Bruckner, cannot be brought to Britain for trial because of Brexit.
0: The cruise ship at the heart of the deadly hantavirus outbreak is set to sail to the Canary Islands, with growing concerns that the disease could spread beyond the vessel.
1: And a major milestone for the Princess of Wales as she's set to make her very first international royal visit since facing cancer. Stay tuned for all the details.
0: Now, this will shock you, or perhaps it won't. Just one in three Gen Zs know what VE Day is. We're going to be debating this morning if that's just a lack of curiosity, or is it ignorance to the courage of Britain's war heroes?
3: And sport this morning, will Arsenal move closer to their greatest ever season as they make it to the Champions League final? The second semi-final, by the way, continues tonight. Harry Kane's Bayern Munich, currently 5-4 down to PSG. The winner will then play Arsenal. And money talks when it comes to tennis and when it comes to golf.
4: It's a bit cooler out there today compared to yesterday, and there's some rain around as well. Not everywhere, though. Stick around to find out if you're going to get wet.
0: Good morning. It's just gone 6 o'clock. I'm Ellie Costello.
1: And I'm Alex Armstrong, and this is GB News Breakfast. Not good news on the front page of The Sun, guys.
0: Oh, no. What's happening?
1: They're saying 13,000 flights axed for May. Come cry with me is the headline.
0: Oh, no. But Simon Coulter, the travel correspondent, told us we have nothing to worry about.
1: I'm going on holiday in 6 weeks' time. This is not good.
3: Listen, Simon said, spoke to me as well, and he said, don't worry. Don't worry, it's all on. But apparently, I think it's something to do with a lot of where there's two flights that are going to the same place and they may be not both full.
1: Yeah.
3: You just put them all on, and so they cancel the other flight. So then it looks like all these flights are being cancelled. I think it's going to be.
1: If not, Simon Calder better come in here and explain himself.
0: We need him on speed dial.
1: I'm going to call him and find out what the
0: website
1: can get abroad.
0: Simon.
3: You know, this is really bad, but the thing is, when I'm going on a holiday, I'm going via India in the summer, and I'm having to fill out this Indian visa, which goes through everything.
0: It's very difficult, actually.
3: Simon was here the other day, and I know it's bad, but I go, Simon, could you just help me with it? He was like helping me with my homework. The questions that were asked.
0: Wow. Yeah, it's crazy.
3: Wow. It's unbelievable.
0: He is the nicest man, I think, in television.
3: He really is the nicest man.
0: He comes into the studio and he says, can I make anybody a cup of tea?
3: Does he? He didn't ask me.
1: He's so lovely.
0: Well, you might have been outside prepping for your sport.
3: He's probably hiding from me because he knows I get
0: He knows he's going to get made to fill out your visa form.
3: I think we're going to be all right. I think I'll hold
1: one more question for you. When you go in on your trip, you're going to have a pre-flight pint.
3: Well, it depends what time it is.
1: Yeah.
3: I don't like the...
0: Wrong
3: you know,
0: answer.
3: You turn up...
0: Wrong answer.
3: Are you sitting there at 5 o'clock in the morning? You've got an early venue
0: with
3: there.
0: With the
3: no, I can't do
1: four,
3: it.
1: 4 a.m.
3: It's really early.
0: Any time in the morning, of course.
5: If the Weatherspoons is open...
0: If the Weatherspoons is open, Fraser Myers has spoken. You're
1: that's
0: there.
1: It. There you go.
0: If you could...
3: I don't get it. I honestly don't. Would you do it first thing in the morning normally?
0: Of course.
3: Yes,
0: yeah.
3: I would.
1: I have to say, I am actually with Paul on this one.
3: Thank you, Alex.
1: If it's before 9 o'clock, I can't do it.
0: Boring.
3: I'll have the coffee.
0: No, you've got to. It starts the holiday off on a lovely footing.
3: I know, but then you sort of get on the plane and you feel a bit.
0: But we could be in trouble because Michael O'Leary, the Ryanair boss, says he wants it to be banned. Drinks before a flight.
1: Come on, that's silly.
0: Yeah, he says Ryanair is having to deal with having to divert flights almost daily due to aggressive and drunken travellers.
3: Oh, they're the worst, aren't they? I get what.
1: Yeah, but that's too. Yeah, I mean, if it's diverting flights. That's ridiculous. That's ridiculous.
0: Yeah, not good, is it? So let us know. Do you like an airport pint?
3: Could Miss Costello in row 15A please calm down? Stop whacking the person in 16C.
0: With my Prosecco. Anyway, let us know what you think. TVNews.com/yoursay.
1: All right, should we get on to our top story?
0: Yeah, and serious matters.
1: Yes,
0: the government has announced a new crackdown on Iran-backed criminals, including custodial sentences of up to 14 years.
1: Well, under new laws set to be included in the King's speech, agents of Iran will be treated as foreign spies.
0: Well, it's all part of plans to get tougher on the rise of anti-Semitism in the country.
1: Yes, in the Prime Minister's address calling for unity against anti-Semitism yesterday, he called our Iran-led hate in Britain.
5: Our message to Iran or to any other country that might seek to foment violence, hatred, or division in society is that it will not be tolerated.
0: Well, of course, this follows numerous anti-Semitic attacks in Golders Green, which an Iran-linked group have claimed responsibility for.
1: So is the government finally doing enough? That's a big question, isn't it? Joining us now is Deputy Editor at Spikes Online, Fraser Myers. Fraser, always good to see you, mate.
6: Good morning.
1: I guess this was the question we were putting to the Housing Secretary yesterday. Money, more resources. It's been done before.
6: It has. I mean, this is an important step, I think, though, because a lot of the attacks, as you said in your introduction, are linked to Iran in some way, often with this group called Harakat Ashab al-Islami, Yamin al-Islami, I should say. And this is a bit of a mysterious group. Not so much is known about it, but it's believed to be an offshoot of the Iranian Revolutionary Guard Corps. And at the moment, the laws don't quite cover it in the way that they should. So people are not going to get enhanced sentences if they're found to be linked to this group. It should also be said, though, that it seems to be hiring people who already live in Britain. It's not as if it's Iranian spies coming over here and committing attacks. These are people who already live in Britain, including the suspect in Golders Green. You know, British national. Somali background, clearly a very troubled person. So, and Russia is doing the same thing as well. Hiring people through Telegram groups to carry out often specific jobs. So clearly, this is plugging a gap. But as you say, there's a much bigger problem here. I think there's a broader atmosphere of anti-Semitism that is not going to be tackled through simply new laws or new crackdowns or harsher sentences. I think we need actually quite a significant cultural change. So we need to talk about where, you know, anti-Semitism is virulent. I think at the moment there's just too much excuse making, particularly from those on the left, particularly from those who consider themselves anti-racist, who give a free pass to essentially, you know, quite wild anti-Jewish bigotry if they consider it to be an attack on Israel, or if they consider it to be anti-Zionist, or if it can pose as being pro-Palestinian, when often to many of us it's quite obvious that it's just anti-Semitism.
1: Yeah.
0: We know there's a huge problem on university campuses, don't we, when it comes to anti-Semitism. What's the plan in terms of cracking down on that? There were some figures, I'm just trying to pull them up now, but I think it was something like 1 in 5 students wouldn't want to live with a Jewish student.
6: Yeah, it's absolutely shocking on campuses. And this is another indication that the more progressive circles that you move in, actually the racism against Jews gets worse. Universities have a particular problem. Not only do many students, have they completely, you know, fallen for the kind of Hamas propaganda that has been spewed out over the past couple of years. They're completely anti-Zionist, and that leads to them becoming anti-Semitic. But also, you know, universities and colleges aren't doing anything to protect Jewish students, often when there are conflicts with them becoming anti-Semitic. But also, you know, universities and colleges aren't doing anything to protect Jewish students, often when there are

0: even if there were no racial aspect to it at all, where threatening to kill a fellow student wouldn't result in some sort of disciplinary action. So the government is saying there has to be zero tolerance for these kinds of things.
1: And I guess the bigger question I've got here is that we talk about universities being a breeding ground for this, and I certainly agree that there is. But then there's, who are the people that are spreading these messages? Where are they getting their information from? Because I would say it's social media.
2: Yeah, it's online.
1: And it's online, yeah. And that's where they're getting their conspiracy theories, which is what fuels anti-Semitism. You know, it has done it throughout history. I guess the question would be then, do we need to crack down on social media, and what is the danger of doing that? Because we keep on talking about bans on social media and crackdowns, we had to end up in this authoritarian situation regardless.
0: Yeah, I do worry that some of the response since Golders Green has gone on to this familiar territory of let's have more regulation of social media, let's put restrictions on marches and what people can say on demonstrations. That does seem to be the default answer of the political class, but it's worth reminding people that we have an awful lot of censorship in this country already. Meh. 30 people a day are arrested for saying things that are grossly offensive online. And now, of course, that's not entirely, related to anti-Semitism and hatred against Jews. But, you know, if these laws worked, if these restrictions on hate worked, then would we really be having this conversation at all? Would there be this atmosphere of racism? Mm. I fear that it's not only a big displacement activity, it won't solve the problem. But as you say, Alex, you know, this is, it's going to curtail our right to freedom of speech and to express our views.
2: And just finally, Fraser, because we are out of time with you, but just on a practical note, talking about these hate crime prosecutions are going to be fast-tracked, and we're hearing that Iran-backed criminals are going to face up to 14 years in jail. I thought we didn't have any space in our prisons.
0: We don't, apart from all of the prisons that are accidentally being released, making up the odd space. But you're right, you know, the government has a prisons crisis on its hands. We remember only last year they had to release a huge amount of prisoners. They're releasing people early to make room for new prisoners. So clearly, yes, it's all very nice in theory to say that we should give people longer sentences, fast track them into prisons, but the prisons are full, the courts are full as well, the backlogs are insane. So there are so many structural problems that we need to deal with in order to get to a situation where crimes are actually punished.
2: Okay, indeed. Fraser, thank you very much.
1: Thanks, Fraser.
0: Thanks.
1: All right, moving on. Britons are stuck on a cruise ship, as you might already know, hit by a suspected hantavirus outbreak, and they will remain on board.
2: Well, Spain's health ministry says the vessel is going to sail to the Canary Islands, where it's expected to arrive in the next 3 to 4 days.
1: The World Health Organization says 7 cases have been confirmed and offered some commentary on what could be behind the spread.
3: We do believe that there may be some human-to-human transmission that's happening among the really close contacts, the husband and wife, people who've shared cabins, etc.
2: Well, so far, 3 people have died, and a British man who tested positive for the virus remains critically ill in hospital.
1: Yeah, and talking about this with us now is pharmacist Thoron Govind joining us now on the show. Thoron, thank you so much for chatting to us about this. It's a horrific story, very scary for people. And we have seen the World Health Organization get involved now. I think perhaps just to start off with this, because we don't want to scare people, how serious is the threat to the wider public at this point in time?
4: Okay, there isn't a global risk here. This is contained on this ship as we know it at the moment. So I don't want people to be worried at home. What we know about these viruses, so hantaviruses are a group of viruses which are mainly carried by rodents. But as you said there, what's a little bit different about this situation is, as the World Health Organization have confirmed, they do believe there has been human-to-human transmission, which is not the norm for these viruses.
2: So what would that mean then, Thoron? Have we seen cases like this before? Is it likely, do you think, that one of these people has picked it up from before they boarded the cruise ship? Because we know the incubation period is quite long, isn't it? So perhaps they came on board with this and then it spread from there.
4: That is what the World Health Organization are working on now. They think these people have been infected off the ship, and the incubation period is 1 to 6 weeks. So it's likely that someone's come on board the ship with this. As you say, it's close contacts at the moment is what they're working on. So it's likely they'll be isolating people, monitoring their symptoms, because we know that very early on it can present as that flu-like fevers, chills. So I think it's really that monitoring which is so important.
1: And what can they do to treat these people? Is there a vaccine available, Thoron?

0: No, there isn't sort of a routine treatment for this. It is a lot about monitoring and supportive care. As you've said there, the Cape Verde were asked if there could be disembarkation there. They've decided there aren't the facilities to support that there, and now they will be travelling on to the Canary Islands now. You know, on a ship, they do have some level of medical facility, much better than before COVID, but it is a challenging environment to be caring for multiple people who are unwell.
1: And what are the symptoms of hantavirus, Thorin, and how deadly can it be?
0: So symptoms include fever, fatigue, those sorts of flu-like symptoms, and then it can progress, and then there can be issues with the lungs, the kidneys. Depends on the individual situation here. We are finding out more and more as facts emerge with this particular voyage, but especially I think the other thing that the authorities are going to be having to monitor, which we haven't touched on, is people's mental health being in a very closed environment. I know we've had one blogger who's been on that ship talking very tearfully about their experience. I think we need to think about the human element of this as well.
2: Yeah, it's terrifying stuff, isn't it, Thorin? Really, really terrifying for the people that are on board there. Listen, thank you so much for joining us this morning. Thorin Govins there, pharmacist. Really appreciate your time. And at least we know it's not a global pandemic. Just to everyone, I know lots of people were panicking about this when it first came, because it got all those vibes of COVID.
1: It brings it straight back, doesn't it?
2: It does,
1: cruise ships, early 2020, but hopefully nothing like that is contained.
2: It's just one of those stories, isn't it? It's just harrowing for the people that are on board.
1: Yeah, certainly is. Okay, it's 16 minutes past six. Should we take a look at some other stories coming to the newsroom?
2: Yeah, let's do that. Retailers are warning the Middle East conflict could push up prices in shops. The British Retail Consortium says rising energy, shipping and supply chain costs are already hitting businesses. It's urging the government to cut costs for households and help keep prices down.
1: The Princess of Wales is returning to international royal duties for the first time since facing cancer.
2: Yeah.
1: Catherine will travel to Italy next week for a solo visit, focused on her work around early childhood. Kensington Palace says she is very much looking forward to the trip.
2: And 2/3 of Gen Z adults don't know what VE Day is, and it marks, of course, the end of the Second World War in Europe, according to a new poll. The findings come ahead of commemorations this Friday. A veterans charity says it shows a growing gap in public understanding of military service. We're going to be debating this, by the way, at 7:20 this morning. Stay tuned for that.
1: Very sadly, I'm not surprised by those stats.
2: I'm not either, no. I'm not, sadly. I just don't think these kids seem to care anymore, but it's really dangerous.
1: It's just an ignorance, I think. When I went to Normandy a couple of years ago now to commemorate D-Day, there were people asking me, younger people asking me, what was D-Day?
2: Oh, it's so embarrassing. So embarrassing.
1: And what's that got to do with Normandy?
2: You know, the sacrifice. We cannot forget it, especially as the world ends up moving now to this more and more dangerous world. You've got to remember how deadly these wars are and how dangerous they are. For millions of people died. Millions of people died. And if we forget that sacrifice, we'll just end up back where we started.
1: Yeah, it's vital that we remember that sacrifice and that courage and that bravery. Anyway, let us know what you think. You will have a view. gbnews.com/yoursay.
2: Right, let's get your weather first with Alex Burkill.
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4: Well, a very good morning to you. I'm here with your GB News weather update from the Met Office. For many, today's actually looking largely dry. There will be some sunshine around, but worth noting, it's not dry everywhere. There are some outbreaks of rain across western parts, so parts of Northern Ireland, Western Scotland, around Wales and Southwest England. Also some outbreaks of rain coming in to eastern areas as well. In between though, yes, a lot of dry weather, some decent sunshine to be had as well. Just nowhere near as sunny as it was this time last week. temperatures are a bit lower than yesterday. That's because we have cooler air that's made its way down from the north. So we're only looking at highs around 15 or 16 Celsius towards the south and a few degrees lower than this towards the north. As we head into this evening, there is an area of low pressure to the northwest of the UK. It's staying quite far to the northwest, but nonetheless, things could be turning a bit breezier across northwestern Scotland. Some clouds, some outbreaks of rain, sunnier towards eastern and southern parts of Scotland, and some sunny spells across much of northern England too. A bit of rain affecting parts of Northern Ireland, Wales, and also eastern England. The Midlands having a decent amount of dry weather, but it's in the southwest as we go through this afternoon into the evening where we could see some heavy thundery showers developing. So do watch out for those. Then overnight, more cloudy, blustery, wet weather across northern and western parts of Scotland as that low pressure edges its way ever so slightly closer. Elsewhere, there'll be a bit of cloud across western parts, a bit of rain at times, but also some clearer spells. And similar to some recent nights, where we get those clear spells could be cold enough for a touch of frost in some prone spots. Most places, though, holding up a few degrees above freezing. And then into Thursday, a blustery, wet picture towards the northwest of the UK. Elsewhere, a bit of cloud across northern parts of England, some parts of Scotland and Northern Ireland, some outbreaks of rain too, and these pepping up a little bit across parts of Wales and the southwest. Further east for the Midlands, eastern parts of England staying largely dry and temperatures maybe up a degree on today.
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1: What?
2: All right, still to come. Paul Coyne is telling us all about Arsenal's historic success. I guess he's going to really struggle with this.
1: I was about to say, I'm really feeling for him as he tells us all about that. Us next.

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3: Arsenal have reached the Champions League final after a 1-0 win over Atletico Madrid, sealing a 2-1 aggregate victory. Bukayo Saka scored the decisive close-range goal before half-time, reacting quickest to convert past Jan Oblak. Arsenal dominated much of the match, creating chances throughout, and defended resolutely in the second half, with key saves from Raya in goal. The Gunners held firm under pressure to secure a historic place in their second ever Champions League final, where they will face either PSG or Bayern Munich. That's the latest sport. For more, go to gbnews.com.
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7: We were just talking about VE Day, actually, weren't we, in the break?
8: We were.
7: We were just talking about VE Day, and Christopher here sent something in. VE Day, it's not the children's fault. It's not taught enough in schools. I think you're right.
8: Mm.
7: But on the alternative perspective of that, World War One and World War Two is taught very, very often. But it's just whether it captures the spirit of it all.
8: Yeah, that's a very good point, yeah.
7: Just a textbook doesn't capture the spirit and the sacrifice. And I think that's what we're missing.
8: Yeah, and that's why it's so important to have that lived testimony. Mm. Speak to veterans who have actually been there. I know it's a dwindling number now.
7: Yeah.
8: But if you do know any veterans, you're able to hear their stories. It's so important, isn't it?
7: We had a veteran come into GB News last year, and it was such a pleasure to meet this man. He's 101 years old.
8: Oh, they're amazing.
7: And he was sharp as a knife. Mm. And he was telling me all about D-Day. And I just can't... I think there's such a disconnect because it's very hard to put yourself in that position where you are getting off of a boat, wading into the water, and you're having shots fired at you as you try and liberate someone else's country. Mm. I mean, the heroism is...
8: We can't even imagine, can we? No. Again, when I was in Normandy speaking to a veteran, he said he was sat in the English Channel for days. All they knew is that they were going to land and they were just told to run inland. Can you imagine the bravery and the courage just sitting there waiting, knowing that you would have to do that? It's incredible. 18 years old.
7: Yeah, incredible. Some of them even younger.
8: Yeah.
7: Well, incredible people.
8: We're very grateful, aren't we?
7: We are. We love our veterans.
8: We do, yes. Now at 25 minutes past six, did you know that more than 100,000 people live on Scotland's islands?
7: I didn't know that. Well, it's news to me. Well, on the eve of the election, there's one big issue islanders want to talk about. And that's ferries.
8: Yes, between breakdowns and maintenance, sailings have suffered blow after blow, and frustration is rising like the tide.
7: Now, Scotland reporter Tony Maguire crossed the water to find out how much ferry woes are having an impact.
9: Scotland has 790 offshore islands, with 103,000 islanders populating around 100 of them. For the people that live and work there, ferries are a lifeline. Businesses need to transport stock, attractions rely on tourists, and islanders board for the everyday necessities found only on the mainland. But island communities grow increasingly frustrated at frequent cancellations and unscheduled maintenance, pushing the Caledonian McBrain fleet to its limit. As election campaigning got underway, CalMac announced a third of its fleet was out of action.
10: We are off to Arran just to see how much these maintenance woes impact islander lives.
9: Alistair Dobson runs Arran Ice Cream, a fourth-generation dairy business recently awarded the Golden Scoop Award.
11: If the ferry doesn't run, everything stops. All the other islands will say they've got a big tourism industry. Arran surpasses them all. You're then pitching tourists against locals, against commerce, because everybody's trying to get the same ferry space.
9: When two Arran ferries were delivered 7 years late and £350 million over budget, just for them to enter into a never-ending cycle of repairs, well, frustration swelled into fury. Election party solutions come in all shapes and sizes. The SNP pledges a £10 million resilience fund and will give local islanders board representation at CalMac. Lib Dems want to initiate a 30-year procurement plan, while the Tories would consider procuring vessels from elsewhere. Reform has pledged a 10-year renewal plan, while Labour seeks to merge CalMac and CIMAL into a new publicly owned agency. And the Greens seek to extend public ownership to more ferries, ending the tendering system and directly awarding contracts. The ferry operator has apologised for the worsening situation, saying everyone at CalMac is acutely aware of the level of disruption.
12: Even up to when we came, we didn't know if the ferry was going to go.
13: A huge issue in organising the trip and whether you're actually going to get a ferry, and even worse, whether you're going to get back again.
14: We're on holiday, and when they don't go, we wait the day.
7: Yeah.
9: Tony Maguire, GB News, the Isle of Arran.
8: Well, here are the candidates standing in the constituency of Cunningham North. Ian Gibson for the Alliance for Democracy and Freedom Party.
7: Kenneth Gibson, Scottish National Party.
8: Mike Mann, Reform UK in Scotland.
7: Matthew McGowan, Scottish Labour Party.
8: Christine Margaret Murdoch, Scottish Liberal Democrats.
7: And Ronnie Stalker, Scottish Conservative and Unionist Party.
8: Now, if you are travelling to Scotland this morning, perhaps to work and school, here's your traffic and travel update.
15: Good morning. This is the latest AI travel news from gbnews.com. Currently, three lanes are restricted eastbound on the A1 southbound exit slip to the A696 near Newcastle upon Tyne, with delays of around 10 minutes expected. Traffic is anticipated to return to normal conditions between 5:45 and 6 this morning. Meanwhile, on the railways, significant disruption affects Avanti West Coast and cross-country services operating between Wolverhampton and Stafford due to ongoing issues. Consequently, drivers are advised to plan accordingly and expect some delays if travelling in these affected areas. For more travel news, go to gbnews.com.
8: Welcome back to Breakfast. It's 6:29. Paul is here next with the sport. What have you got for us? We know what you've got for us. How are you feeling?
16: I'm feeling absolutely fine.
8: Good, and congratulations. You're a
16: professional. It was 1-0 to the Arsenal again. And they now have a Champions League final to look forward to, which happens at the end of the month in Istanbul. We will discuss in just a second. See? fine.
17: Buckle up, Britain. It's going to be quite a ride. Votes are being cast and counts are gearing up in elections across the country. Everything could change. From the first result to the inevitable aftermath, we'll be across it all. Vote 2026. The people decide. From 11 p.m. tomorrow night, only on GB News, Britain's news channel.
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17: Buckle up, Britain. It's going to be quite a ride. Votes are being cast and counts are gearing up. In elections across the country, everything could change. From the first result to the inevitable aftermath, we'll be across it all. 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
18: Does Chopper need a coffee?
7: Paul Coit is here to go through all the sport. Paul, how are you coping?
16: Well, no, I'm okay. Seriously, yeah. It's fine.
8: We're all very
7: you sound like you're coping.
16: Arsenal beat Atletico Madrid 1-0 yesterday at the Emirates. This could
7: be... You did
16: be...
7: predict that, to be fair, yesterday.
16: I did. But say, then what was the other prediction that I made?
7: That they won't do well in the next round.
16: Well, it's going to be tricky. See, we'll start with last night. This could be the greatest season in Arsenal's history. Mm. The celebrations were crazy afterwards. Yep. First time in the Champions League final for 20 years. And basically, for the rest of the season, they've only got four games left. Three of those are in the Premier League. If they win all four, they win the Premier League, yeah, and they win the Champions League. And you really can't get much better than that. When it comes to club football, they are the two things that any club would want to win. Obviously, with the Premier League, you've got to be in this country. But four games, three Premier League, one in the Champions League, so that's the final. And the thing, but it also works the other way. If they win all four, this would be the greatest ever. If they lose two, one maybe in the Premier League and Manchester City go on to win that, and then they lose the final, then it would be seen as a disaster. So it's all fine margins. Yeah. But there's the celebrations that we saw up there. It wasn't the greatest game, but they did what they had to do and they've got through. Now they're going to be playing the winner of either Bayern Munich or Paris Saint-Germain. And the game that was last week, it was 5-4. Yeah. And this was completely opposite to the Arsenal Atletico Madrid stuff. But they're all very open, which means that whoever plays the winner, whoever Arsenal play out of those two, they could maybe exploit it and they could actually get through and win. But the football tonight should be amazing. We should hear from Mikel Arteta.
8: We should.
16: So, Mikel, we always like to see what sort of mood he is. You can imagine what sort of mood he's in, can't you?
8: Fire!
16: The cock-a-hoop fire is what he is. Let's hear from Mikel Arteta after the game last night.
25: We made history again together, and
0: I cannot be happier, prouder for everybody that is involved in this football club. The manner that that we got received outside the stadium already was special and unique. The atmosphere, our support is created, the energy, the way they lift every ball with us, it made it special and unique. I never felt that in the stadium. And we knew how much it meant to everybody. We put everything. The boys did an incredible job. And after 20 years and for the second time in our history, we are back in the Champions League final.
16: Job's not done yet. Job's not completely done yet. You know, I think he copied me with something that he's been doing.
8: Oh, really?
16: Now, you know, I use an iPad a lot. So before we do this, I'll write everything out beforehand. And then when I come to the studio, then obviously I put it down.
1: Yeah.
16: And then I go my own way.
1: Yeah.
16: And sometimes forget everything that I've actually written and go in a completely different direction. Which, strangely, I thought it was me, and I didn't want to give any of my secrets away of my broadcasting, but I think Mikel Arteta has been stealing what I've been doing.
7: He's been watching breakfast.
16: When it comes to management. Look, this is Mikel Arteta yesterday, what he mentioned, his secrets.
0: If you see my iPad, the amount of lineups that I've done and put it and change it and turn it again, and what about this, and freshness, and the possible subs, and if they do that, we do this. At the end, it was my gut feeling.
16: See?
7: Unbelievable.
16: I work from my gut feeling. You know that's how I like to work. Yeah. I do the preparation, put the iPad away. There it is, all the work on there. There you go.
8: It's and all then handwritten as well on your iPad.
16: Exactly. It is. Very, actually, very, very carefully written.
8: So he's obviously watching GB News Breakfast.
16: Well, there we are.
8: Fantastic.
16: So Mikel, if you're listening, I think when it comes to the final, I drop Saka and probably drop Declan Rice. Right, let's have a look at one more thing. I've got tennis for you. Now, see what you think about this. Aryna Sabalenka believes that players will boycott a Grand Slam. So that's either US Open or the French Open or Wimbledon or the Australian Open. At some point with a dispute over prize money. They think they are not getting enough prize money.
8: How much are they getting?
16: If you win Wimbledon, it's only 3 million quid.
8: I think they're doing okay.
16: It's only 3 million.
7: Cry
16: so
7: me a river.
16: Men and women. So this is what they've said. She said, "I feel that the show is on us. I feel without us there wouldn't be entertainment." Was fair because there's no tennis players. Coco Gauff has said she's 100% behind the boycott. Iga Swiatek says she supports more money, but a boycott would be extreme. Emma Raducanu said she would not be part of any boycott because she's probably going to be injured during the boycott. So, but apart from that, everything else.
8: Sorry. But hey,
7: wonderful stuff.
8: How much money do they want? 3 million isn't enough.
16: Well, they say that these tournaments generate so much money, they want a bit more of the pie.
7: They want more of the pie.
16: You know, I don't know if that's right.
7: Yeah, no, it's not. I mean, I think for the average person listening or watching the show today, they go, 3 million, that's enough.
8: It's a bit tone deaf.
16: That's enough. That'll do you for it. There are all these players. You look how much career earnings, looking like 50 million.
8: Yeah.
16: It's lower players.
7: Plus the brand deals.
16: I know.
8: Yeah. We're in the wrong
16: game. The big boys and girls, they're the ones with the big money. It's lower down, they don't. So hopefully, if they're talking about it, it goes to them, but not the one they're earning enough, surely.
8: All right.
7: Well, there you have it.
8: Quincy, thank you.
16: Thank you.
7: All right, should we get a daily reflection, Ellie?
8: I think we should.
7: Let's do it.
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3: My name's Marcus. I'm a vicar in the Church of England. What are you building your life upon? There was a time when my life revolved around exercise. Now, exercise is good. But when I became a Christian, I realized that it became something I was building my life upon. My confidence, my identity, who I was and what I was living for was all wrapped up in my health and fitness. I wasn't building my life on a strong foundation because eventually I'm going to shrivel up and die. And it didn't free me from all kinds of insecurities and anxieties. In the Bible, Jesus is described as a living stone. Now, this metaphor describes Jesus' invincibility and eternal durability. Building our lives on Him leads to eternal protection and security. We live for something greater than ourselves that will endure forever, producing a sense of confidence and certainty. He's also living because he is alive and has eternal life in himself, able to give life to his people. We don't come to a building made from stone that will weather and ruin over time. We come to a living person who provides an unbreakable foundation to live on.
8: That's our midweek daily reflection.
7: Wonderful. Always love those. Always love those reflections. What do you think? gbnews.com/yours. So what are you reflecting on today? I think I'm going to be reflecting on VE Day shortly.
8: Yeah, I think that's a very good idea, considering that Gen Z have forgotten all about it.
7: Indeed.
8: And what it means. Do stay with us still to come. Is it time to ban pints from early morning flights? Well, Ryanair CEO Michael O'Leary thinks so. We're going to be talking about that and much more in the papers with Penny Smith and Tali Fraser. That's up next.
7: First, here's your European forecast.
1: Ready to soak up that holiday sunshine?
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6: There's some very unsettled weather around central parts of Europe at the moment. Severe thunderstorms bringing heavy rain, hail and lightning. A little bit of a respite as we go through tomorrow. That being said, still quite wet over eastern parts of Spain, and some of that rain feeding into the Balearics as well. Meanwhile, across more central areas, less intense rain-wise compared to what we're seeing at the moment. But some of that rain is going to pep up a bit further as we go towards the end of the week and the weekend. Bye-bye.
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7: All right, joining us to go through the papers today is broadcaster and journalist Penny Smith and assistant editor of Conservative Home, Tali Fraser. Good morning, you two.
30: Morning.
31: Good morning.
7: Right, where should we start? Should we talk about these early flight points, pre-flight points?
31: I know, this is, I love, there we are. We were talking whilst the lovely people at home were watching something interesting. We were talking about how you get to the airport, and actually there is nothing nicer than saying the holiday starts here, and then...
8: Absolutely.
31: having a little cheeky Bloody Mary.
7: Yeah.
31: The problem is, it's this ban the early morning pre-flight pint Ryanair boss urging because of the fact that there's almost a daily flight diversion.
8: You'd just be furious if your holiday was put on pause for someone who'd got too merry in the airport, right?
31: Merry was not out there.
8: Merry is kind.
31: Merry is a kind way of saying it. They are out of control and they are scary. These are scary people who then have the flight.
7: Well,
31: service.
7: Susan here on your say says your holiday starts at the airport.
8: Yeah, Susan's not wrong.
7: And I kind of sympathise with it. Listen, I can't drink before 9 a.m. It does something
8: so
7: to my body.
8: Not
7: I know.
8: Holiday.
7: Yeah, even on my holiday. Even on my holiday. Unless I'm actually at the holiday, in which case I think that's an exception. But I kind of get it. I don't think anyone wants to be on a flight with rowdy people because it's just a commute.
8: No, you don't.
31: There's a difference between being kind of tipsy and silly
8: yeah,
31: and everything
8: and jolly.
31: Else and being angry and it all kicking off.
7: Yeah.
8: I know, because I've seen people be far too drunk on flights and they start taking it out on the staff and the air stewardesses.
31: Which isn't fair.
8: I'm still not sure. I'm not sure about banning the pint.
9: Because there has been
8: maybe a limit
9: about a two drink limit.
8: I could get that a bit more.
7: How do you manage a two drink limit?
8: Well, that's the thing.
9: Do you stand up?
8: A breathalyzer as you enter the plane.
7: We don't need that.
8: Staff would just have to be like, well, you can have a max of two drinks each.
7: Yeah.
31: And maybe if you had, nowadays you have your barcode, don't you? On your barcode on your phone, so you could, you know. Maybe you just hand it over and there's a ping and then that means right, you've only got one more left.
7: Yeah.
8: I don't like the sound of that.
31: No, I don't.
7: Where does it end?
8: And then
7: before you know it, they'll say, you can only have one chocolate bar before you go because everyone's getting teeth fat. That's what they'll do. This is how it all starts, isn't it? I think just that, listen, we've coped so far. We've coped so far with rowdy flight passengers. I think we just have to get on with it.
31: I suppose I probably would say that I think this is a good idea. They were mooting perhaps a suggestion that if you are one of those rowdy people, you go on a list and you are banned from every single British flight. So that there's actually a proper...
7: That's what you need. Deterrence.
31: A deterrent. Mm.
7: That's right. Agreed.
31: For what you're doing.
7: All right.
8: Should we look at something entirely different? This is in The Telegraph, Penny. Civil servants are facing office attendance. What does that mean?
31: So they're saying that what they're doing is they're not setting foot in the office for years on end, despite the fact that these civil servants are supposed to be in the office 3 days a week. And they say there are some that haven't been in for years, and Whitehall offices are like the Marie Celeste on Fridays. And one of the scandals, and it is a scandal, is that they're actually going in, sitting in the car park, logging into the office Wi-Fi from a car park nearby, and then going home.
7: What?
31: I know.
8: That is quite astonishing.
7: That is ridiculous.
8: That's bonkers.
31: It is bonkers. And also, how's it been allowed to pass? Sorry, do you not look around and go, hold on a second, I haven't seen Mary for a while. I've seen Mary.
8: Get your binoculars out and it turns out she's in the car park.
7: She's checked in. You can't find her anywhere.
8: But to make all that effort to go to the office but then not enter the office,
9: I think is perverse.
8: Yeah, exactly. There's a real effort there.
7: I think the British public get really angry with things like this because they're paying record taxes. They're seeing their services not get any better and they're seeing civil servants lazily not going into the office. A lot of the work you need to do requires collaboration with your colleagues. I'm not saying you can't do it online. There's lots of jobs you can do online. Mm. But I think at a time when the country really wants to see progress and the civil servants are...
31: And I particularly think it's when you've got things like HMRC answering phone calls, trying to work it out. Civil service has grown by 20% in the last 10 years as well. And I think there'll be a lot of people going, hold on.
8: And they're on good salaries as well.
31: Good salaries and copper bottom pensions.
8: Fantastic.
31: As you get older, you do worry a bit more about the pensions and you have to take them into consideration.
8: But it really reminds me of Jacob Rees-Mogg when he went round the civil service offices in Whitehall and basically left little notes on their desk being I called on you and you went here.
7: Well, the thing is, they wouldn't have seen the note if they didn't go to the office.
8: But it caused such controversy at the time. Yeah.
7: Let's talk about the front page of the Daily Express, Tally, as well. Britain's asylum crisis has led to a complete systematic breakdown.
11: Yes, well, the vast majority of Channel migrants are dodging deportations, it seems. Look, it's obviously a problem. I mean, people are talking about immigration deportations lots right now and how you actually can deal with this, because, again, it's another system of where the state is currently failing and people are getting really worked up about it, because why should people keep paying for people who aren't meant to be in this country?
7: Yeah.
11: You know, like, there's a reason why it splashes on the Daily Express, is because this is going to keep dominating the news until a better way of dealing with it is found.
7: So this is some staggering statistics here, Penny. Yeah, 96,000 asylum seekers from Afghanistan, Iran, Iraq and Eritrea have arrived in small boats between 2018 and 2025, but only 495 of them have been sent back to those countries in 7 years. So this is not just a Labour issue, this is a previous government issue as well.
31: Well, this has been going on for what now, 15? It feels like about 10, 15 years. Like,
12: The small boats crisis is 8 years officially.
31: Oh, is it 8 years?
7: Yeah.
31: But it feels
12: there's
31: so
12: There's lorries prior to that, wasn't there?
7: The lorries were prior.
31: I was about to say that there were different ways
12: been a longer
31: of coming in. But 0.5% have
12: been. It's quite good odds, isn't it, if you're making that journey?
7: Very
12: just 0.5%
31: exactly.
12: Chance of
11: that. You would take those bets, wouldn't you?
31: Yeah, you would.
11: Yeah, and that's why people are, and until it's, you know, dealt with properly, people will continue to do so.
7: Yeah, and it's bonkers that Shabana Mahmood today is talking about, once we fix this crisis, we'll have legal routes coming in. Well, that's all very good and well, but if you're only at 0.5%, you're not off to a great start.
31: The other thing is, of course, we're in May, and therefore the weather is going to get better, and so this is the time, of course.
7: Indeed.
31: Well.
12: This is it, yeah, more crossings and better weather. Those two things coincide, don't they? Penny, Tally, thank you very much indeed. We'll see you in about 45 minutes' time.
7: And now it's time for great British giveaway now. It's your chance to get this. 765-4321. £76,543.21 in
12: tax-free cash.
7: Yeah,
12: it's the countdown to summer. 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
13: 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PO Box 8690, Derby DE1 9TT. UK only. Entrance must be 18 or over. Lines close at 4 p.m. on the 26th of June. This is a network giveaway. Entries will be pooled. Please check the closing time if listening or watching on demand. Good luck.
7: Yes, good luck, everybody. We're speaking to Work and Pensions Secretary Pat McFadden in half an hour. We'll be asking about the government's new laws to tackle anti-Semitism and, of course, about these new refugee legal routes.
12: Yep, that's all coming up next.
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6: Well, a very good morning to you. I'm here with your GB News weather update from the Met Office. For many, today's actually looking largely dry. There will be some sunshine around, but worth noting, it's not dry everywhere. There are some outbreaks of rain across western parts, so parts of Northern Ireland, Western Scotland, around Wales and Southwest England. Also some outbreaks of rain coming in to eastern areas as well. In between though, yes, a lot of dry weather, some decent sunshine to be had as well. Just nowhere near as sunny as it was this time last week. temperatures are a bit lower than yesterday. That's because we have cooler air that's made its way down from the north. So we're only looking at highs around 15 or 16 Celsius towards the south and a few degrees lower than this towards the north. As we head into this evening, there is an area of low pressure to the northwest of the UK. It's staying quite far to the northwest, but nonetheless, things could be turning a bit breezier across northwestern Scotland. Some clouds, some outbreaks of rain, sunnier towards eastern and southern parts of Scotland, and some sunny spells across much of northern England too. A bit of rain affecting parts of Northern Ireland, Wales, and also eastern England. The Midlands having a decent amount of dry weather, but it's in the southwest as we go through this afternoon into the evening where we could see some heavy thundery showers developing. So do watch out for those. Then overnight, more cloudy, blustery, wet weather across northern and western parts of Scotland as that low pressure edges its way ever so slightly closer. Elsewhere, there'll be a bit of cloud across western parts, a bit of rain at times, but also some clearer spells. And similar to some recent nights, where we get those clear spells could be cold enough for a touch of frost in some prone spots. Most places, though, holding up a few degrees above freezing. And then into Thursday, a blustery, wet picture towards the northwest of the UK. Elsewhere, a bit of cloud across northern parts of England, some parts of Scotland and Northern Ireland, some outbreaks of rain too, and these pepping up a little bit across parts of Wales and the southwest. Further east for the Midlands, eastern parts of England staying largely dry and temperatures maybe up a degree on today.
14: 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With a chance of zero visibility. 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
2: 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The A83 is currently restricted in both directions at Locknall Street, Lough Gilphead, due to emergency roadworks. In Surrey, traffic on the A30 eastbound between junctions with the M25 and the A308 remains heavy, but normal conditions are expected by 6:26 this morning. And on the trains, there is disruption on Avanti West Coast services between Wolverhampton and Stafford, with major delays also reported on cross-country routes covering the same stretch. Drivers are advised to plan ahead and expect possible slowdowns through these areas. For more travel news, go to gbnews.com.
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16: 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UK only. Entrance must be 18 or over. Lines close at 4 p.m. on the 26th of June. 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
18: Good.
1: Good morning. New legislation is announced to crack down on the scourge of anti-Semitism.
7: Yes, terror laws will see Iran-backed criminals treated as foreign spies with threats of up to 14 years in prison.
1: Well, the rules will come into force next week as the government attempts to get a grip on the rise of Iranian proxies. But is it enough to keep Britain's Jewish community safe?
7: And it's the final push for party leaders before the local elections, with millions set to vote at the polls tomorrow.
3: They're very proud. Maybe you won't see a white flag, but essentially, that's already what they are. They should wave the white flag of surrender.
1: Breaking news. Is America closer than ever to striking a deal with Iran? President Trump pauses Project Freedom in the Strait of Hormuz, renewing hopes an end to the conflict could be in sight.
7: And mass flight cancellations. Airlines have cut 13,000 flights as jet fuel runs short. We're finding out how your summer might be impacted after the break.
1: A major milestone for the Princess of Wales. She's set to make her very first international royal tour since facing cancer. Stay tuned for all of the details.
7: Well, are you shocked to hear this? Perhaps just one in three Gen Z don't know what VE Day is. We're going to be debating if it's just a lack of curiosity or if it's ignorance to the courage of Britain's war heroes.
4: And in sport, well, Arsenal very much back on track again now. They move closer to their greatest ever season as they make it to the Champions League final. Second semi-final, that's tonight. Harry Kane's Bayern Munich, currently 5-4 down to Paris Saint-Germain. And when it comes to, well, golf and tennis, it's all about the money.
6: It's a bit cooler out there today compared to yesterday, and there's some rain around as well. Not everywhere, though. Stick around to find out if you're going to get wet.
1: Good morning, it's just gone 7 o'clock. I'm Ellie Costello.
7: And I'm Alex Armstrong, and this is GB News Breakfast.
1: Got a lovely view here from Joy O'Gara, who says, thank you so much, GB News, for my car sticker for GB News Radio.
7: Yes.
1: I often have it on in the car. Do you remember those car stickers that we were giving away?
7: I do remember them. Yeah, it was
4: bumper stickers.
7: Love radio.
1: Bumper stickers.
4: Yes.
1: Joy's got one.
4: Oh, nice.
1: She loves it.
4: See, the thing is, what you should do, though, is if you see someone else with one of those, is give them a little hoot. A friendly hoot. Can you tell the difference between an angry hoot and a friendly hoot?
1: I had a friendly hoot yesterday.
4: Oh, did you?
1: Yeah, it came out of the supermarket.
4: What? Double one or just a single?
1: And then they went like this.
4: That's nice, because you don't want them.
1: So it must have been a GB News.
4: Then you don't want.
7: I was signing up to a new gym yesterday, and a GB News member was there, and she came over to me, bless her, and she went,
4: can we double hoot?
7: No. Well, I was there in person, on the car. And she said, Alex, love breakfast with you and Ellie. It was lovely to see you. And it was just lovely to have a member there, although I am quite, worried that people will see me in my worst state at the gym. But
1: no, you're
4: what, in your plimsolls and your far too short shorts, struggling on the walk.
7: Yeah, something like that.
1: But it's nice. It's the community it out there.
4: Absolutely.
1: You get it as well, don't you?
4: Absolutely.
1: Spurs?
4: Yeah. No, I love it. No, it's always really nice.
1: Lovely.
4: A little double hoot. Sometimes it's triple hoot.
1: Triple hoot when you're
4: getting Spurs. But isn't it? Question. Is it illegal? I remember someone to actually use the hooter. What is it actually? Is it
7: right
4: to do that? Apparently, that's
7: well,
4: not
7: meant
4: right.
7: To use the horn unless it's some sort of emergency, are you?
1: Should we give this question to Fraser Myers, who
7: we
1: knows
7: should.
1: Everything?
4: He'll know exactly what.
5: Yeah, you're definitely not allowed to see that.
7: Oh. Yeah, yeah, yeah.
4: What about
5: and stationary traffic as well? You're not allowed to see.
4: So, look, a friendly hoot is not allowed either, Fraser?
5: Well, I mean, I think it's fine. It's probably ill-advised, but whatever. It's nice, isn't it?
1: Yeah, okay.
5: You can't do it in stationary traffic, which is good. That's why we don't sound like New York.
7: Yeah, we couldn't deal with that.
1: Fraser has spoken.
7: It's unbrutish.
4: Good. Okay, glad.
1: It's okay for a friendly little toot toot.
7: big news of the day here.
4: There you go. Sorry, that's my fault. I apologize.
1: Very good.
4: Again.
1: Very good. Thank you, Fraser, for being here. What would we do without you?
7: Yes.
1: And we need you again for this top story.
7: Yes,
1: today,
7: stay there.
1: This is serious stuff.
7: Yes. It is actually very serious. It's our top story of the day. The government has announced a new crackdown on Iran-backed criminals, including a custodial sentence of up to 14 years.
1: Yes, under new laws set to be included in the King's speech, agents of Iran will be treated like foreign spies.
7: It's all part of plans to get tougher on the rise of anti-Semitism across Britain, with the Prime Minister promising to get rid of the country of, obviously the Iran-fueled hate in Britain.
10: Our message to Iran or to any other country that might seek to foment violence, hatred, or division in society is that it will not be tolerated.
8: So, do these measures go far enough? It's a question for Deputy Editor at Spiked Online, Fraser Myers. Morning to you, Fraser. What do you make of it? Do they go far enough?
5: Well, I think it's good to see that a problem is finally being acknowledged and hopefully addressed, because the problem of Iran and its influence is really, really stark. We've not only seen, you know, these a huge amount, I'd say a sustained campaign of terror, basically, against British Jews, not entirely led by Iran, but a lot of it linked to Iran and Iranian proxies. It goes beyond that as well. I mean, many people from the Iranian diaspora, many people who will have left Iran to live in the West because they disagree with the Islamic Republic, with the Ayatollahs, they also face a great deal of intimidation and threats from people acting on behalf of the Iranian government. I mean, people may remember a few years ago there's an Iranian television station that was targeted. So clearly this is a problem that needs to be dealt with, and if it means that groups that are not officially recognised at the moment, things like the Islamic Movement of the Right Hand, which has been linked to a lot of these attacks, if belonging to those groups, if being hired by those groups is treated more seriously, that could only be to the good. I think that could hopefully we can start to deal with this problem.
7: Is it feasible to be locking more people up? I think that's the big question of today. We've got a prisons crisis in Britain, haven't we? And a lot of people are more and more so being locked up for and I know this is slightly different, Iran-backed people are different, but free speech crimes are on the rise.
5: Yes.
7: And it's very hard for the police now to start finding this balancing act between the what I would argue is far left extremism and far right extremism.
5: Well, clearly, I think there has been a huge misallocation of resources at the very least. You know, that's probably the best thing you could say about the police using their time to go after people making rude comments on the internet. We have 30 people a day are arrested in England and Wales just for making grossly offensive comments online, and that's only under one of the many speech laws that we have. It can be useful for the police to monitor social media to gather intelligence, but whether that should actually lead to arrests, I think that's where we have a bit of a problem. And you can go to prison. I mean, Lucy Connolly is the most famous example.
7: That's
5: you
7: right.
5: can actually go to prison for speech-related offences that take place entirely online. That is clearly something that needs to be looked at. It's clearly diverting resources away from, you know, things like terrorism, things like actual violence, and even just, you know, minor problems like shoplifting or actual crime, things that people would consider actual crimes rather than speech crime. Mm.
8: There was a survey out in March, a big study, suggesting that anti-Semitism has become mainstream on UK campuses, university campuses. What's going to be done about this, Fraser? Because it does appear to be a breeding ground for anti-Semitism, doesn't it?
5: It absolutely is a breeding ground for anti-Semitism. The government said that universities need to take a zero tolerance approach to this. At the moment, they have a 100% tolerance for anti-Semitism, unfortunately. Things that people will say about Jews will be simply overlooked or unremarked upon, don't result in any kind of disciplinary action whatsoever, or even investigations a lot of the time, which is just simply not the case for other protected groups. And it's quite extraordinary. So, for instance, recently there was a case of actually a student who's not even Jewish, but he came back from a trip to Israel, and several other students were talking about wanting to kill him. There was no action taken at all by the university, not even a slap on the wrist, which, again, this would be unthinkable if we were talking about any other ethnic group.
7: Yeah.
5: So, really, you know, a lot of the time when dealing with this problem of anti-Semitism, you just need to enforce the law, enforce equal standards. I think that's often an issue here. Just treat people equally, and then maybe we'll start to get somewhere with this problem.
7: I have to say, Fraser, I'm genuinely concerned that now it's almost too late, that anti-Semitism is so baked into society now, and it's been years breeding for years and years and years, and I just think it is going to end in catastrophe unless we get really tough really quickly on this.
5: I worry that there is a real defensiveness about this. I mean, if you...
7: Years, and I just think it is going to end in catastrophe unless we get really tough really quickly on this.
5: I worry that there is a real defensiveness about this. I mean, if you think about...

0: would be, where this would be tolerated and mainstreamed, frankly.
1: Totally agree with you, Fraser. Totally agree with you. Well, thanks for coming in to talk about this top story. Very important story. We do need to spend more time talking about it.
2: Absolutely. And yesterday, after that summit in Downing Street, it's just worth saying that Jewish groups leaving Downing Street were asked what they thought about all of this, and they reflected exactly what you've said.
1: There you go.
2: Which is, this has been allowed to fester, and this has been allowed to become a crisis. They're glad that something is being done. Mm. Of course they are. Mm. But it shouldn't have ever got to this stage.
1: Yeah, totally agree with you.
2: Let us know what you think. GBnews.com/ you'll say.
1: All right, well, there's a front page here. Which one is it? It's the Sun, yes.
2: We're very concerned by it.
1: Have a look at this, right? Come cry with me. 13,000 flights axed for May. Holiday chaos over fuel shortages. Well, we've got Simon Calder here because only a few days ago Simon was talking to you and you were like, don't worry about it, it's all good. Is this just scaremongering?
3: I'd say it is. It's a very clever headline, but let me put this into perspective, if I may. So everybody who's picking up the Sun, everybody who's watching GB News is thinking, crikey, I've got a holiday booked, and if they're cancelling 13,000 flights and taking 2 million seats out of the market, that could be my holiday. Mm. And of course, people are going to be alarmed. But these are actually figures for the month of May, which is low season. They are across the whole world, and they are including a couple of airlines that have taken out masses of flights. So in particular, Lufthansa of Germany and Turkish Airlines. Mm. Now, some people fly on Turkish Airlines, although they haven't cancelled any routes to and from the UK or any flights. A number of people fly on Lufthansa, and they have cancelled a few, Glasgow to Frankfurt, for instance, which is annoying, and passengers being sent to Edinburgh instead. But it's 1.5% of the capacity. And since the average plane has typically about 10 or 15% of space, that doesn't sort of really make it a big problem. So I think this really interesting statistic, which is a reflection of the high price of oil, is kind of being combined with the what we heard at the weekend when the government said, we're going to look after your holiday by allowing airlines to cancel flights. That's kind of feeding this idea that my holiday flight is at risk.
1: Yes.
3: I've had a couple of cancellations myself. Just a few weeks ago, a flight to Guernsey. I had to go from, instead of London City, to Gatwick Airport because they were combining flights. I've just heard that a flight I've got in September from Romania has been cancelled. But it really doesn't matter because I just, they cancel a flight, there's six others. And it's just a question of what's the best time, what's the best airport. And I've talked in the past 24 hours to a couple of really top people in the travel industry, and they say that they're really frustrated that there's all this talk of cancellations when the reality is that people will get their holiday as they expect. I mean, you might even have had this yourselves. Sometimes you've booked months ahead for a flight and they say, oh yeah, you were going at 4 o'clock in the afternoon, you're now going at 10 o'clock in the morning. And it's a bit annoying. Yeah. Sometimes you might lose a few hours of your holiday, but that's the scale that we are looking at here.
2: Do you think, Simon, are you getting a sense that there is some hesitancy amongst the British public to book a summer holiday because of headlines such as this? They think, well, there's no point booking because it'll just get cancelled anyway.
3: Oh, yeah, and that's perfectly understandable. Yes, exactly as you say, Ellie. However, you are going to get some pretty good prices at the moment because the airlines, the holiday companies are very, very keen, some would say desperate, to shift their capacity. So, it's a time when there's a huge amount of uncertainty, not just about will my flight go or not, but will I still have a job? How will the global economy look? And so there's so much uncertainty that's been injected into the world since the 28th of February that I think an awful lot of people are being hesitant. My strong advice is
1: keep calm and carry on.
3: Keep calm and carry on booking, but in particular, if you don't book now, you might find that actually the number of seats available is much smaller and the prices have gone up.
1: So now, Simon, if this war continues, is there then a real risk that flights do end up being cancelled in the long run?
3: Oh, in the long run, things are going to look very different, not necessarily because of a lack of fuel, but because of the price of fuel. Mm. So once you get into the autumn, the airlines already will be looking and thinking, is it actually worth making that flight from Manchester to Malaga on that particular day in November, it probably isn't. We're going to leave that aircraft on the ground.
1: Right.
3: And that's the sort of thing we will see. And that will, of course, push up prices overall, because

0: the supply will go down. So,
1: yeah. So get your holiday sooner rather than later.
0: Make the most of now.
1: Yeah.
0: Yes.
1: Yeah, I love to hear that because I'm away in 5 weeks' time, so hopefully I'm all right.
0: Okay, well, you got my number.
1: I have indeed. Yeah. I'll be calling you if I need to find some quick
2: fixes.
1: You're
2: like our agony uncle. Any travel issues, like, get Simon on the phone.
1: Yeah.
2: We need his help. Thank you, Simon.
1: Thank you, Simon.
2: So need to panic.
1: No need to panic. Yet.
2: Oh, Simon, just whilst we have you, I'm putting you on the spot now. Yeah. Michael O'Leary talking, many of the papers have picked it up, saying that drinking at the airport needs to be banned.
0: Yes.
2: They're concerned about unruly passengers on flights, saying that he has to divert a number of flights a day because of unruly passengers. Do you think the drinking at the airport is a good thing? Do you think it should be banned?
0: Well, look, there is an argument, a really good question, Ellie. There is an argument for saying that alcohol and aviation do not mix at all. And so certainly you're not going to be able to, if that were to happen, you wouldn't be able to buy a drink on board a flight and you wouldn't be able to drink at the airport, which would make life very difficult for a number of people. But I know you're not. I'm old enough to remember when you could smoke on planes. And it was normal.
1: Yeah.
0: And around about 1990, they suddenly said, oh, yeah, we're going to take ban smoking on a few flights. And I was thinking, well, that's my, oh, you smoked at the time, I'm sorry to say. Yeah. That's offending my human rights. We all got used to it. Now the idea of people lighting up on plane, on
1: terrifying. I can't believe anyone ever thought it would be okay to put that tiny little tube of air with all that jet fuel around you.
0: Well, on some airlines, the smoking section was the right-hand side, non-smoking left-hand side. What could possibly
1: go wrong? Simon, thank you so much for coming in.
2: Simon.
1: As we love seeing you here on the show.
2: Yeah, we do.
1: All right, should we have a look at some other stories, Ellie?
2: Yes, let's. At 16 minutes past seven, here are some other stories coming into the newsroom. Retailers are warning the Middle East conflict could push up prices in the shops. Mm. The British Retail Consortium says rising energy, shipping and supply chain costs are already hitting businesses. It's urging the government to cut costs for households and help to keep prices down.
1: And the Princess of Wales is returning to international royal duties for the first time since facing cancer. Catherine will travel to Italy next week for a solo visit focused on her work around early childhood. Well, Kensington Palace says she's very much looking forward to the trip.
2: And this may or may not surprise you. Two-thirds of Gen Z adults don't know what VE Day is. They don't know that it marks the end of Second World War in Europe. That's according to a new poll. The findings come ahead of commemorations this Friday. A veterans charity says it shows a growing gap in public misunderstanding of military service. We're going to be debating this very topic next, so do stay tuned for that. Don't you love the GB News community?
1: I love them. I love them to bits.
2: The mystery has been solved. That lovely lady who gave me a thumbs up in the supermarket car park yesterday is Linda Stairs. She says, morning, Ellie. I received a bumper sticker in the post yesterday morning, so when I saw you shopping locally, it seemed to be an amazing coincidence. I was the lady that gave you a thumbs up sign on the way out of the car park. Always a great programme. Love, Linda.
1: There you go. That's lovely. That's lovely.
2: There you go, Linda. It was lovely to see you. And lovely to have you watching as well. So thank you for choosing us.
1: Thanks, Linda.
2: Yeah. And lots of you getting in touch. Somebody else. Oh, Bernard saying, I've just got the sticker yesterday, the bumper sticker. It's now on my white van.
1: Yes.
2: Very good.
1: Love to see it, Bernard. Yeah. Thank you very much for all of your support at home. Look, stay tuned. We've got loads coming up for you. Of course, we've got the government round. Very shortly, we'll be talking to Pat McFadden, MP. So stay with us. But now we're going to get your weather with Alex Burkle.
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4: Well, a very good morning to you. I'm here with your GB News weather update from the Met Office. For many, today's actually looking largely dry. There will be some sunshine around, but worth noting it's not dry everywhere. There are some outbreaks of rain across western parts, so parts of Northern Ireland, Western Scotland, around Wales and Southwest England. Also some outbreaks of rain coming in to eastern areas as well. In between though, yes, a lot of dry weather, some decent sunshine to be had as well. Just nowhere near as sunny as it was this time last week. Temperatures are a bit lower than yesterday. That's because we have cooler air that's made its way down from the north. So we're only looking at highs around 15 or 16 Celsius towards the south and a few degrees lower than this towards the north. As we head into this evening, there is an area of low pressure to the northwest of the UK. It's staying quite far to the northwest, but nonetheless, things could be turning a bit breezier across northwestern Scotland. Some clouds, some outbreaks of rain, sunnier towards eastern and southern parts of Scotland, and some sunny spells across much of northern England too. A bit of rain affecting parts of Northern Ireland, Wales, and also eastern England. The Midlands having a decent amount of dry weather, but it's in the southwest as we go through this afternoon into the evening where we could see some heavy thundery showers developing. So do watch out for those. Then overnight, more cloudy, blustery, wet weather across northern and western parts of Scotland as that low pressure edges its way ever so slightly closer. Elsewhere, there'll be a bit of cloud across western parts, a bit of rain at times, but also some clearer spells. And similar to some recent nights, where we get those clear spells could be cold enough for a touch of frost in some prone spots. Most places, though, holding up a few degrees above freezing. And then into Thursday, a blustery, wet picture towards the northwest of the UK. Elsewhere, a bit of cloud across northern parts of England, some parts of Scotland and Northern Ireland, some outbreaks of rain too, and these pepping up a little bit across parts of Wales and the southwest. Further east for the Midlands, eastern parts of England staying largely dry and temperatures maybe up a degree on today.
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1: All right, still to come.
2: Yes, we're going to be speaking to Work and Pensions Secretary Pat McFadden. We're going to be talking to him about the government's new laws to tackle anti-Semitism. Do they go far enough?
1: Yes, but first, is Gen Z ignorant to the sacrifices of our great war heroes? Well, a new poll shows 2 in 3 young people, get this, don't even know what VE Day is. We'll be debating that next here on the show.
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3: Arsenal have reached the Champions League final after a 1-0 win over Atletico Madrid, sealing a 2-1 aggregate victory. Bukayo Saka scored the decisive close-range goal before half-time, reacting quickest to convert past Jan Oblak. Arsenal dominated much of the match, creating chances throughout, and defended resolutely in the second half, with key saves from Raya in goal. The Gunners held firm under pressure to secure a historic place in their second-ever Champions League final, where they will face either PSG or Bayern Munich. That's the latest sport. For more, go to gbnews.com.
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7: 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Everything could change. From the first result to the inevitable aftermath, we'll be across it all. 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
9: Now, this is an alarming and shocking revelation, isn't it, in a new poll?
10: Yes, 2 in 3 young people don't even know what VE Day is and why it matters.
9: Well, GB News went out to test if Britain's knowledge gap really is that bad.
11: Yeah, it's a day to celebrate the end of World War II in Europe.
12: VE Day is it Veterans?
13: Victory in Europe, do you know
12: what that is? Yes, it's an anniversary of the First World War?
14: So that's basically the Red Poppy Day.
15: Is it like after World War II? To celebrate the fact that it was over?
16: Does it mark the end of the war?
17: Yes.
16: In Europe?
18: It's Victory in Europe Day. It's when Europe was, they defeated the Nazi Empire.
19: I don't know what it is and I'm Gen Z. So what is it?
20: Probably shows that the history is not being taught well enough, you know. Schools should make people care instead of drilling it into them.
21: As a head teacher, as a teacher, it was very much something that we taught every year. Particularly in my own experience, my own school, we would make sure that children knew about VE Day, knew about VJ Day, they knew about Remembrance Day. They would every child would gather by the flagpole on Remembrance Day. It was very important to us. So if they don't know about it, it's not through any fault of the education system.
12: I wouldn't say it's necessarily the most important lost knowledge, but in terms of being aware of past conflicts in order to prevent future ones is probably a good thing. But I don't know, how's it celebrated? What do they, is it like a, I don't know, it depends how, if it was like a bigger deal, I suppose people would know about it more. But
10: I mean, some of those, they're absolutely shockers, weren't they? They really were. I mean, I just don't get it. I don't get it. It's one of the most culturally significant events in British history. We see, you know, the famous scenes of people dancing on the streets down the Mall and things like that. I just can't believe it. Yeah,
9: all of the freedoms that we, well, take for granted quite clearly, according to this poll today, are as a result of those brave men. Sylvia says, is history not taught in school anymore? Sharon says the same thing. Shame on these schools. Clearly, they're not being taught history properly. Perhaps it's not being spoken about at home.
10: Yeah, Little Miss here says, Alex, are Gen Z ignorant or have they been failed by our government's education system determined to decolonise the curriculum? I mean, yeah, we do see a lot of politics sometimes in playing around with how things are being taught in schools, don't we?
9: Wayne says, actually talking about the parents, saying they need to be told by their parents. And if they still don't know about the significance of VE Day, then this country is in far more decline than I thought. Yeah. Wayne is a veteran.
10: I know, Cattle Dog, I know what you're saying. If it was a bigger deal, quoting some of the people there. That's the problem. People don't understand how important and critical it is. It's so shocking, Ali.
9: It really,
10: so
9: really shocking. Is. Well, it's led to our debate this morning. We're asking, are younger generations ignorant to the sacrifices of British war heroes?
10: Yes, joining us to debate this is military veteran and former SAS soldier Matthew Hellier and military historian Peter Caddick Adams. Good morning, both of you gentlemen. Peter, I'll start with you. Is it ignorance? Is it a failure of teaching in schools? And is it as important as we think it is?
13: I'm not sure that we used to celebrate VE Day or even the end of the Second World War until recent years. And that's a reflection of the fact that the veterans who fought and took part in that campaign and everyone on the home front are themselves disappearing. Mm. Yes, it's partly to do with education. There are huge political pressures on what's in education in and in the history package, which of course isn't compulsory. The other factor I think in the background is people are far more aware of past wars and conflicts when the country is at war ourselves. So when we were in Iraq and Afghanistan, there was a much higher understanding of what past sacrifice meant. Mm. And people, of course, were seen far more often in uniform in the streets, and they were coming back from operational service and about to depart. And that all makes a huge difference. Now, of course, war is very distant. It's in the Gulf. It's in Ukraine. It's not impacting us in the same way that it was doing about 20 years ago.
9: Matthew, let's bring you in at this stage. Do you think Gen Z is ignorant to Britain's war heroes, or do you think it's just a lack of curiosity?
16: Yeah, I don't think Gen Z are ignorant. They're just a matter of being the way they've been brought up, how they've been brought up, and when they've been brought up. You know, when this generation have been coming through school, there hasn't been the veterans, because the veterans of Second World War and the First World War have passed away. Mm. So it's not in their face as much. The rhetoric that they're getting taught in schools has been influenced a lot in the past sort of 30, 40 years with more left-wing, and I don't mean, I'm not trying to drag this into a political bias, but there is more left-wing rhetoric getting passed out in school. And they are, of course, they have access to the internet, and some of the information that is getting passed across the internet isn't real history. You know, when I was growing up in school, it was celebrated. VE Day was celebrated. We did learn about VE Day. We did learn about VJ Day. And we had veterans around that we could celebrate and thank for our freedom and our democracy. We haven't got that now. And this generation is just is a casualty of the times they were brought up on and the information that is being spread on the internet, unfortunately.
10: It's a good point, Peter. I've seen it as well. Quite famous broadcasters, social media influencers actually peddling pseudo-history, making things up. And people in their millions watch these clips. They believe it. Mm. I've seen some crazy things on the internet about Churchill, about our veterans, about whether we were on the right side of the war. Is it perhaps just not just ignorance, but actually a prevailing wind coming from certain fringes on social media that are influencing young people to think that actually we were on the wrong side in some cases?
13: I think there's clearly a bit of that going on. But I mean, let's not forget that last year we had a public holiday. We celebrated VE Day on the 8th of May with a huge national public celebration. And there would have been much, much, you know, heightened awareness. But of course, every generation, every year, there's a new generation that sort of suddenly springs into consciousness. And if they're not taught, you can't sort of look back and say, right, well, we did it last year, that'll do for the next decade. It won't. This is a constant sort of drip feed that we need to have. And I have to say, you know, current government policy, so pushing defence to one side and saying it really doesn't matter, and you know, the armed forces levels are fine as they are without any future defence plans that are concrete enough, is adding to that, because the message comes through that, you know, this doesn't really matter.
9: Okay, of course, Peter Caddick Adams and Matthew Hellyer, I'm so sorry. We're going to have to leave it there, I'm afraid, because we are about to speak to the government about what they're doing to tackle anti-Semitism, which I'm sure you agree is a very, very important thing to talk about, as well as this issue. But thank you both so much for your time.
10: All right, we are now joined by Working Pensions Secretary Pat McFadden. Good morning, Mr. McFadden. How are you today?
0: Very good. Nice to join you from our slightly windy Riverside this morning.
9: Good to see you.
10: Good to see you indeed. Anti-Semitism in Britain is running out of control, isn't it? And you want to bring in new legislation that will support the imprisonment, custodial sentences, perhaps for some Iran-backed individuals. Could you tell us more about that?
0: Yeah, well, first of all, let me say something about the problem. It's completely unacceptable that we've had these attacks in recent weeks, including one yesterday on a former synagogue in London. Last week, two people stabbed in Golders Green, the ambulances that were burnt, the attack on the Manchester synagogue a couple of months ago. This pattern is awful for the country. It's not just a matter for the Jewish community. This is about who we are as a country, and who we are as a country should mean that people of any faith should be able to pursue their faith and their life in freedom and safety. And the fact is, that's not true for the Jewish community in the UK at the moment. So it's completely unacceptable, and that's why the government is taking it very seriously, not just with measures like extra money for security, important though those are, but actually a bigger statement about who we are as a country. This is intolerable. It will not be tolerated. And if we have to change the law to increase efforts to stamp it out, then of course we will do that.
9: But when we're talking about custodial sentences of up to 14 years for these Iran-backed criminals, is that even enforceable when we know we're in a prisons crisis? We know that there's a capacity crisis. Are we going to have to release more prisoners, whether that be accidental or on purpose?
0: Well, legislation in the forthcoming new parliamentary session will set out what we want to do. But the problem that we are getting at here is the changing nature of the threat. And that change in nature involves state-backed groups who may not have direct connections to the country involved. They may be hired criminals, as it were, to carry out attacks. Sometimes they may not even know the state that they're working for. They may just be paid to carry out a violent attack. We need the law to be modernised, brought up to date to deal with that threat. And that's what we've said we will do in the forthcoming legislative programme. I can't give more details of sentencing guidelines on that right now, but the threat that we face is hired thugs, hired criminals, paid for by foreign states. We're not going to stand for it, and we're going to update the law to help us deal with it.
9: And just to clarify, because there is some concern that this is too narrow a scope. So when we're talking about Iran-backed criminals, will you also be looking at other malign states? Will you be looking at Russian-backed criminals or Chinese-backed criminals?
0: Yes.
9: Right. Thank you.
0: Any hired criminals that are hired by a foreign state. There has been, I don't think Iran's been the only state involved in this, so the powers should go beyond one country.
10: Mr. McFadden, let me ask you about the Home Secretary, Shabana Mahmood. She's been quoted as saying she wants to go bigger on refugees coming to Britain, and has been quoted saying that just here on the, in the Times, the Telegraph actually, I think once we've got control of our immigration system, we've shown the country we can run a good migration system, we can break the business model of the gangs, we can stop people paying thousands of pounds for people smugglers risking their lives on the Channel to move to a system of safe and legal routes. Now, 70% of Britain in a latest YouGov poll say immigration is too high. Is this just out of touch what the British public want? They don't want to see more migration to Britain, whether that's refugees or indeed more migrants.
0: Well, it was very high in recent years. Net migration has fallen on the latest figures. So it has come down from very, very high levels in recent years. There'll always be a level of net migration in the country. But what we want to do is make sure that's a level that is good for the economy, that can be absorbed by the country, and that is done under proper rules. And that's what the Home Secretary is talking about there. And of course, she does that with my full support. She's a really important member of the government, and she's doing a very good job on all her responsibilities right across the board.
10: But talking about refugees specifically, Mr. McFadden, because this is a point of contention. We've got headlines the last 2 days here on the front page of the Daily Express, unremovable. Only 495 small boat arrivals from Afghanistan, Eritrea, Iran and Iraq have been deported since 2018. That is a disaster. Why are we talking about legal routes now when we can't even deport the people that have come here illegally?
0: Well, we've had legal routes for some time. For example, following Russia's invasion of the Ukraine, we had a legal system for people fleeing that war. We've had a legal
10: route. But that's been abused, Mr. McFadden, as well. We know that's been abused as well.
0: In recent years. Well, the country's always had safe and legal routes, and when it's a safe and legal route, that's what it is. It's what it says on the tin. It has been part of the tradition of the country that, for example, people fleeing war have sought refuge in the UK in the past. But what we don't want is a system abused by criminal gangs trafficking people through small boats crossing the Channel, which is the problem that we've had on a large scale in recent years, and we're doing everything we can to combat that. The Home Secretary is leading those efforts. We know it's a tough problem. It's been going on for years. So it is better, if we're going to have refugees in the country, that they come through a safe and legal route, like the Hong Kong route or the Ukraine route, and not through a criminal enterprise sending people across the Channel in small boats.
9: Can I take you back to what you're doing to clamp down on anti-Semitism? Because there were a number of vice chancellors, weren't there, yesterday at that summit on this. What will you be doing to clamp down on anti-Semitism on UK campuses? Because that is an area of huge concern, isn't it? A breeding ground for anti-Semitism. There were some horrific stats, which I'm sure you're aware of, that one in five university students surveyed said they'd be reluctant to live with a Jewish student. 23% of British students have seen anti-Semitic behaviour towards other Jewish students, and they've seen and document instances of intense harassment on British campuses. So clearly this is a huge issue. What's going to be done to target this at universities, and what consequences will there be for universities that don't take the correct action to clamp down on this?
0: Well, let me say two things. The issue that you're talking about vice chancellors was part of the summit yesterday that the Prime Minister held, and he held that summit because this is a matter for all of us. As I said, it's not just a matter for the police. The Arts Council were there, other institutions too. Look, I think this is about freedom for Jewish people to live their lives. And I want Jewish people to be able to go to any university they want, freedom to pursue their studies, have their social life, do everything that they, you know, a student would do at university. And we simply can't have a situation where part of our population doesn't feel free to live their life. That is the case at the moment for the Jewish community, a substantial part of it, and that's just not acceptable. And that's what the Prime Minister was saying yesterday by having the summit and getting these organisations round the table and telling them that message.
10: very, very brief final question, if you don't mind, Mr. McFadden. A shocking new poll has revealed that only 34% of Gen Z know what VE Day is. Do we need to do more in the education system to teach them about this? And some of our viewers are writing in saying we need to have a bank holiday to remind people. What do you think of that?
0: Well, I went to the VE Day celebrations last year. It's obviously a massively important part of our history. I loved studying the history when I was at school, when I was at university, so I hope that today's young people take an interest in history too, because it's hard to know who you are as a country and as a society today if you don't know the critical and most important moments in your own history.
10: Correct.
9: Very good point. Work and Pensions Secretary Pat McFadden, thank you so much for your time on GB News Breakfast.
0: Thank you.
10: Yeah.
9: So many people getting in touch on this one. Roxy's been in touch saying, I've taken my kids and grandkids to Duxford. If you don't think they're being taught at school, teach your own children their history.
10: I went to Duxford a couple of years ago. Brilliant. Brilliant, brilliant, brilliant. Lots of, they did an air show as well. Incredible stuff.
9: Yeah. Keep those views coming in, gbnews.com/yoursay. Right, we're going to be back with you and the papers very shortly after this short break.
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7: 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Everything could change.
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7: Does Chopper need a coffee?
10: We have the papers, haven't we?
9: We do. Penny Smith and Tally Fraser with us today. Morning, ladies.
26: Morning.
9: Tally, let's start with this wonderful story, shall we? Yes. Happy news today, The Telegraph. This is the Princess of Wales on her first solo foreign trip since her cancer treatment.
26: Yes, it is great news that she's back and she's healthy. And yeah, her first solo trip since 2022. So she's off to Italy as part of a fact-finding mission for her work on early childhood. She's got a Foundation that's doing research on the development of children aged up to 5, and she's looking at the damaging effects of technology, and basically looking at how you can get back to proper human connection. So it's great work, and yeah, great to see her, you know, healthy and going and doing these trips again.
10: She's so good on this early childhood stuff. I see so many clips of her with kids. She's amazing with children, isn't she? Of course, you know, she's had such a horrific few years, and it's so good to see her get back to royal duties.
2: Exactly that. And I think that's she is. She's such a great ambassador for Britain.
10: She
2: as
10: is.
2: Well.
10: Really.
9: She really is. So it's great to see her on the world stage again. Penny, let's have a look at something totally different.
10: This is totally different.
9: From one really to is. Another. We can't turn a blind eye to illegal swingers site to save villagers.
2: This is about a campsite that opened 2 years ago in East Sussex, and it calls itself Turn a Blind Eye. And residents might have been prepared to do exactly that, it says, had not the 4-year-old son of a local farmer witnessed a naked couple engaged in a
10: specific act,
2: something or other, as he and his father drove down the lane on their tractor. Now, they're saying that the problem is, so there's now a planning, they're trying to get planning permission. They're saying the illegal campsite is ruining the rural character of this particular spot in the high-wheeled area of outstanding natural beauty. And Tally and I have been poring over this, and we've
26: found some fantastic details. The parish council said caravans full of swingers will not improve the rural character of an area of outstanding beauty. Who knew that? Who would have guessed?
10: Oh my God. Any other juicy details? Broadcast only, of course.
2: What was the other bit that we particularly liked? Yes, exactly. The visitors to the site have written to the district council showing their support for the application. One man said he and his partner loved the campsite so much they'd made repeated visits from Hull in East Yorkshire. And they would happily make the journey again, even if it takes more than 6 hours.
10: Oh, wow.
26: It's dedication.
10: Wow. That's dedication to the cause.
9: Let's move swiftly on, shall we? Just one more in, Penny. You've got this. If you go down to the garage today, a teddy is probably there. Tell us more.
2: Apparently, we find it very hard to ditch our first teddy. And I would say, would you all agree?
10: Yeah. Yes. Yeah.
2: I remember mine was so moth-eaten, and I did have to put him into, well, probably landfill, sadly. And I put him in a plastic bag so that he didn't infect anybody else. And then I had to take him out because he couldn't breathe.
26: I did. And mine, I think, is still in fighting form, not moth-eaten, not sort of torn. Some people, I think, because they hold them so much, they're sort of threadbare by the end as well. But still there. But I do still have mine, but he's all right. A little dog.
10: What was yours, Ella?
26: Yeah.
10: What was yours?
9: I had a little dog as well.
26: Classic.
9: This is a little bit embarrassing, called Sputnik.
10: Sputnik.
9: Yeah.
2: Any
9: space
2: reason?
9: Race. Yeah. Space. Okay. And I had to sew up his little feet because all of the insides fell out.
2: Did you want that? That's very sweet. When you were sewing him up, just in case.
9: Yeah, I felt sorry.
2: Why are they always as well?
9: And he looks like Monty.
10: Oh.
9: My dog now. I manifested it for myself.
10: You did. You manifested a real one. It's every child's dream, isn't it?
9: There
10: you go. All right. We've got to go, unfortunately, guys. So we've got to see you the next hour. We've got a great British giveaway now. 7654321. Countdown to summer, which also ends up being
9: £76,543.21.
10: So good at that now. Here's all the details.
3: 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Derby DE1 9TT. UK only. Entrance must be 18 or over. Lines close at 4 p.m. on the 26th of June. This is a network giveaway. Entries will be pooled. Please check the closing time if listening or watching on demand. Good luck.
9: Good luck.
10: Good luck indeed. Paul Coit's here. Sports, what's going on?
4: You know what's going on.
9: We want you to say it.
10: I want you to hear it from you, though.
4: Arsenal are in the Champions League. I can't say it. Arsenal in the Champions League final. And they beat Atletico Madrid 1-0. It was 1-0 to the Arsenal yesterday. And so they go through now to play in Istanbul, which will be on the 30th of May. That's when the final's going to be. They'll play either Bayern Munich or Paris Saint-Germain, which is going to be one... Oh, sorry, Budapest. It's not in Istanbul. It's in Budapest. Which is going to be a huge, huge game. And it's going to be a different kettle of fish, I think, probably, than we saw with Atletico Madrid. But they have done amazingly well this season. You look at Arsenal, 1 minute it's, oh no, they've bottled it, it's a disaster, and then they get back. And so at the moment, this is where we're looking. They've got four games left in their season. Three of those games are in the Premier League, and one of those games is the Champions League final. So if they win the Premier League and they win the Champions League, well, my goodness.
9: Wow.
4: That will be the greatest season. It couldn't be any better for any club.
10: Yeah.
4: So at the moment, you know, they've just got to, as Casey Kasem would say, keep their feet on the ground and keep reaching for the stars. That's what they've got to do.
9: We like that.
4: Anyway,
9: tennis?
4: Yes, a little bit of tennis. I should mention Emma Raducanu. I've got good news and bad news about Emma.
10: Yeah.
9: Let's have the good news.
4: The
9: first.
4: Good news is that she's in Rome for the Italian Open.
10: Good.
9: Lovely.
4: And she said in the interview that she's turned a corner, and she said, I was very hungry and I'm happy to be back on court. That was at 6:30 yesterday evening. And the bad news?
10: Yeah.
4: At 7 o'clock, she pulled out of the tournament. She pulled out of the tournament. So that was the good news and the bad news. Well, apparently, there's a rule when it comes to the WTA,
10: right,
4: and that is that players can get fined for failing to fulfill their interviews.
10: Oh.
4: So even if they're ill, they still would be fined if they didn't turn up to do it. So she turned up to do it, and now she's pulled out. So it's kind of good news and bad news. So she had some hope for a second. Finally, Jon Rahm has agreed to pay the DP World Tour £2.5 million. It's kind of like reparations from being moving over to LIV Golf.
10: Right.
4: But now LIV Golf is collapsing. He's now happy to pay the money, which he wasn't to before, because now it looks like he can go back again.
9: Oh, I see.
4: That's where we are. Right. 400 million quid he got paid, by the way.
9: Oof.
10: Blimey.
4: To join LIV Golf, and I think he gets to keep it.
9: And that's why the tennis want to be paid more.
4: Exactly. There you go.
9: Circle moment.
4: Absolutely.
10: Thank you, Paul. We'll hear more from you shortly. Still to come, the Princess of Wales has announced her first international royal trip since her cancer treatment. Cameron Walker's going to be telling us more shortly.
9: Yeah, and we're going to be speaking to the Transport Secretary, Richard Holden. That's
10: Shadow.
9: Next.
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8: Well, a very good morning to you. I'm here with your GB News weather update from the Met Office. For many, today's actually looking largely dry. There will be some sunshine around, but worth noting, it's not dry everywhere. There are some outbreaks of rain across western parts, so parts of Northern Ireland, Western Scotland, around Wales and Southwest England. Also some outbreaks of rain coming in to eastern areas as well. In between though, yes, a lot of dry weather, some decent sunshine to be had as well. Just nowhere near as sunny as it was this time last week. Temperatures are a bit lower than yesterday. That's because we have cooler air that's made its way down from the north. So we're only looking at highs around 15 or 16 Celsius towards the south, and a few degrees lower than this towards the north. As we head into this evening, there is an area of low pressure to the northwest of the UK. It's staying quite far to the northwest, but nonetheless, things could be turning a bit breezier across northwestern Scotland. Some clouds, some outbreaks of rain, sunnier towards eastern and southern parts of Scotland, and some sunny spells across much of northern England too. A bit of rain affecting parts of Northern Ireland, Wales, and also eastern England. The Midlands having a decent amount of dry weather, but it's in the southwest as we go through this afternoon into the evening where we could see some heavy thundery showers developing, so do watch out for those. Then overnight, more cloudy, blustery, wet weather across northern and western parts of Scotland as that low pressure edges its way ever so slightly closer. Elsewhere, there'll be a bit of cloud across western parts, a bit of rain at times, but also some clearer spells, and similar to some recent nights, where we get those clear spells could be cold enough for a touch of frost in some prone spots. Most places, though, holding up a few degrees above freezing. And then into Thursday, a blustery, wet picture towards the northwest of the UK. Elsewhere, a bit of cloud across northern parts of England, some parts of Scotland and Northern Ireland, some outbreaks of rain too, and these pepping up a little bit across parts of Wales and the southwest. Further east for the Midlands, eastern parts of England staying largely dry, and temperatures maybe up a degree on today.
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15: Good morning, this is the latest AI travel news from gbnews.com. Metal debris is on the A74M between junctions 14 and 15. A collision on the A180 westbound in North Lincolnshire causes lane closures and 50-minute delays, clearing by 10:10. In West Berkshire, a crash on the M4 eastbound between junctions 14 and 13 has closed two lanes, resulting in 30-minute delays, likely clearing by 10:48. On the A21 southbound in Kent, one lane is shut due to a broken down vehicle. And on the trains, major disruption affects Avanti West Coast and cross-country services between Wolverhampton and Stafford. For more travel news, go to gbnews.com.
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19: 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UK only. Entrance must be 18 or over. Lines close at 4 p.m. on the 26th of June. 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
9: Good morning. New legislation is announced to crack down on the scourge of anti-Semitism.
10: Yes, terror laws will see Iran-backed criminals treated as foreign spies with threats of up to 14 years in prison.
9: Well, the rules will come into force next week as the government attempts to get a grip on the rise of Iranian proxies. But is it enough to keep British Jewish community safe? Earlier, we spoke to Work and Pensions Secretary Pat McFadden.
0: The threat that we face is hired thugs, hired criminals, paid for by foreign states. We're not going to stand for it, and we're going to update the law to help us deal with it.
10: Mass flight cancellations, perhaps? Well, airlines are suggesting they've cut 13,000 flights as jet fuels runs short.
9: A major milestone for the Princess of Wales. She's set to make her very first international royal visit since fighting cancer. Stay tuned for all of the details with Cameron.
21: Yes, and she has chosen her passion to focus on this trip to Italy, focused on ambition to improving young children's lives around the world. More details shortly.
10: And he's a broadcasting legend. The one and only John Inverdale is reflecting on his career highlights, and he's even going to be telling us why Terry Wogan is still an inspiration to this day.
4: And sport this morning, Arsenal move closer to their greatest ever season as they make it to the Champions League final. Second semi-final, by the way, is tonight. Harry Kane's Bayern Munich, 5-4 down currently to Paris Saint-Germain. And, money talks when it comes to tennis and golf. More of that coming up.
8: It's a bit cooler out there today compared to yesterday, and there's some rain around as well. Not everywhere though. Stick around to find out if you're going to get wet.
9: Good morning, it's just gone 8 o'clock. I'm Ellie Costello.
10: And I'm Alex Armstrong, and this is GB News Breakfast. We had Simon Calder in here, travel expert, lovely man. And because that front page, where is it here?
9: The Sun, here it is.
10: We've got it here. Look at this. They're saying 13,000 flights have been axed, but Simon says nonsense.
9: Nonsense.
10: You might have your flights. There we go. There you can see it. You might have your flights combined with another flight.
9: Yes.
10: But actually, if you book now, you should be all right.
9: Should be. He was actually saying there were many bargains to be had, and we did have. I've lost it now, but there was somebody getting in touch saying thank you, Simon Calder, for your service. She works in the travel industry, and she was saying this is scaremongering.
10: Yeah.
9: And there's nothing to be worried about. Plenty of flights to be had.
1: Well, you remember the kids' game, Simon says. When Simon says, you do as Simon says. And in that case, Simon Calder says, Simon says, it's going to be okay.
10: It's going to be all right.
1: It's going to be okay.
9: It's going to be okay.
1: You listen to what Simon says.
9: Exactly. We listen to what Simon says. Should we look at our top story? Because the government has announced a new crackdown on Iran-backed criminals, including custodial sentences of up to 14 years.
10: Yes, under new laws said to be included in the King's speech, agents of Iran will be treated as foreign spies.
9: Well, it's all part of plans to get tougher on the rise of anti-Semitism across Britain, with the Prime Minister promising to rid the country of Jew hate.
5: Our message to Iran or to any other country that might seek to foment violence, hatred, or division in society is that it will not be tolerated.
10: So, do these new measures go far enough, or is the government still falling short? Well, Shadow Transport Secretary Richard Holden is joining us now. Good morning, Mr. Holden. Thanks for joining the show today.
12: Good morning.
10: Yes, the government are announcing this so-called crackdown, the custodial sentences for Iran-backed spies, they say. What's your response to that?
12: Well, I think anything which cracks down on the Iranian regime is welcome. But let's not forget that there's been a lot of inaction by government over the last 18 months or so when it comes particularly to these hate marches, which I think we can now say have seen direct results for the Jewish community right across the country. We've seen people killed in synagogues up in Manchester. We've seen people stabbed in the street in London. We've seen businesses attacked up and down the country simply because people are Jewish. And I've spoken to a lot of Jewish friends who said to me they've never felt like this. Even my older friends who, you know, maybe have existed all the way through the National Front in the 60s, you know, they are saying that today they feel more fear than at any point in their entire lives being here in the UK. That's a disgraceful situation. You know, Kemi was very clear when she was in my constituency a couple of days ago where one of these people was there trying to say, oh no, there's not this issue with anti-Semitism, and she absolutely slapped them down. And that's our approach on this. We want to be very clear that we stand with our Jewish community here in the Conservative Party.
9: What would the Conservative Party do about anti-Semitism on British campuses, university campuses, which we know have become a breeding ground for anti-Semitism?
12: Well, you're absolutely right to ask these questions. And you're absolutely also right to point out around universities, because there is a balance, obviously, there around free speech. I think the biggest issue we're seeing at the moment, and this is particularly around those London University campuses, has been those big concerns around those hate marches, which are often gathering around some of our London universities and then moving on from there. And you're seeing, actually, unbelievably aggressive slogans. You know, people calling for the death of people, calling for the eradication of the state of Israel. These are basically lines straight out of, you know, the Islamist playbook, straight out of the Iranian government regime as well. So I think we've got to absolutely tackle these issues head on, and we're not going to be scared about it as well. I think too often, particularly when the government, I fear, is sometimes too keen to try and tiptoe around this issue for political reasons. I think that's what we have seen from the Labour Party over the last 18 months or so. I think, you know, Keir Starmer coming out, you know, a day before the local elections and saying he's going to get tough. Well, he could have done this over the last 18 months. We've been calling for more action for a much longer period of time. We've been standing behind our Jewish community. I think a lot of people will see his actions over the last couple of days transparently for what they are, although obviously they are welcome.
10: Yeah, a lot of this anti-Semitism I see is bred online. There's a lot of it on social media. It is everywhere. This hatred towards Jews seems to be prolific at this point in time, Mr. Holden. What is the answer to that? We've seen things like the Online Safety Act attempts to try and censor some things online, but it's got very easy workarounds. Is it just the case now? We have to accept that we have to fight this with words, or do we need more legislation to tackle social media as well?
12: Well, I think when this is being pushed by foreign powers, I think there's a perfectly reasonable case for legislation there, and also criminal prosecution when it's essentially treacherous activity against the UK and people here in the UK. But I think there's also a broader argument to be taken out there. We've just got to remember that, you know, the Jewish community are about 200,000 people in the UK. You're talking of a fraction of a percent of the UK population, like a quarter of a percent of the UK population, one in 400 people here in the UK. Yet they're being targeted by so many online groups. And I think we just got to be very, very clear in defence of our Jewish neighbours and our Jewish community. You know, I wasn't somebody who grew up in an area with any Jewish people at all. And I think it can be sometimes quite easy to see people from different faiths and different backgrounds as other. And I think we need to really put our arms around our Jewish community at the moment, you know, really show that they are welcome here in the UK, that they do make a huge contribution to our country. And I think we need to stand up to those who want to persecute them and want to blame them for, you know, everything in the world, including the actions of the Israeli government, which is, you know, not their responsibility. I think we need to be very clear that we stand with Britain's Jewish community. We'll be out there and we want to see them protected, not marginalised and sidelined for political reasons.
9: When we've been speaking to members of the Jewish community on this programme, they have said that what they want to see is tangible evidence that the government is behind them. They want the IRGC to be prescribed. Now, we are expecting this new legislation to be announced next week in the King's Speech, aren't we, which would give the Home Secretary the power to prescribe or designate these proxy groups. Now, we've been told by the government, we have put this to them, that they need to have that framework in place first before they prescribe the IRGC. Do you understand that to be correct? And do you hope that this is now that finally the IRGC will be prescribed? Do we need to go further perhaps and prescribe the Muslim Brotherhood as well?
12: Well, look, I think when it comes to the IRGC, there has been, over time, all sorts of arguments put forward why it should be prescribed, why it shouldn't be prescribed. You know, the Americans, have they used us as a conduit, you know, to try and have backroom channels to the Iranian government, etc., etc., etc. I think what we've seen over the last few months, and in fact a couple of years really, is the Iranian regime moving to an increasingly extreme anti-Israel position, even more extreme than it's been previously. We've seen that, actually, we saw that a few years ago now with those horrific Hamas-sponsored, but they were, you know, obviously Hamas-sponsored by the Iranian government terror attacks. So I think that has changed the dial on what we actually need to do here. And we need to take it from that position. Basically, we are now seeing a regime that wants to wipe another country, which means killing all of its people. Right? We are now seeing a regime that wants to wipe another country, which means killing all of its people, right, off the face of the earth. And I think we need to

0: Many illegal migrants from different nationalities have been deported. That's since 2018. It includes your previous government as well. Why on earth are we in this situation today?
1: No, it's a very good question on this. And it's quite clear that the government's new scheme, this sort of so-called one-in-one-out system, is just not working. And I think, as you've seen the work that Kemi has done with Lord Wolfson, you know, we have basically come to the clear conclusion that we have to get out of the European Convention on Human Rights, because the legal machinations put around absolutely every attempt to remove people who should not be in this country just bog down our system. We need a clear deterrent, and we need to swift removals. That means we've got to get out of the European Convention on Human Rights. That's a Conservative Party policy. That's what I'll be standing on at the next election. That's what every Conservative will be standing on at the next election as well, because that is a baseline. It's not everything, but it's a baseline for what we need to be able to do to take action to stop people being able to basically use our own legal system against us. Mm-hmm. You know, these are people who are saying, oh, well, you know, I've got a right to a family life because my son likes the way chicken nuggets are made in the UK. I mean, is that ridiculous in some of these cases and some of these situations being put forwards? People claiming all sorts of things and then claiming to be something else in order to try and basically use a system, a generous UK system, against us as a country. Indeed. I think that's wrong. It's got to stop. And that's why we've got to get outside of the European Convention on Human Rights.
2: OK. Shadow Transport Secretary Richard Holden, thank you so much for your time this morning on GB News Breakfast.
0: We're now joined by Andrew Pearce.
3: Good morning.
0: Good morning. What did you make of, I mean, we've had Pat McFadden on this morning as well. Just heard from the Shadow Transport Secretary there as well. Particularly on anti-Semitism, Andrew. It is so high. The sheer velocity of it I'm seeing on social media and different platforms, seeing it on the streets being played out in Britain at the moment. I mean, it is horrendous right now.
3: It's one of the oldest hatreds of them all.
0: It is.
3: And it's back with a vengeance. Mm. And it's wicked and vile. And we saw the Prime Minister doubling down. I thought he actually said some constructive things yesterday after that session in Downing Street yesterday, talking about what university is going to do about it. How can universities be hotbeds of anti-Semitism? What are they teaching these kids on these universities? And there's issues in the NHS. It's an evil. And the fact that so many Jewish people feel unsafe in this country. I was talking to Stuart Polak the other day. He's a very prominent member of the Jewish community. He says he wouldn't be against his children and grandchildren moving to Israel, leaving Britain, because they don't feel safe anymore.
4: Yeah.
3: And we hear that a lot. It's a very small community. And I say this, if the rampant hatred of the Muslim community and the way it's manifested itself was the same in the Muslim community, there'd have been much more action by the government. But it's a very small community. What is it, 0.5% of the population?
0: Yeah. Yes, that's it.
3: That's the problem.
0: Yeah.
4: And in terms of the university issue, we did put it to Pat McFadden earlier. He said he couldn't discuss it ahead of the King's speech next week. We're going to get more detail then. But in terms of what consequences universities are going to face if they don't clamp down on this, because surely they have to accept responsibility
3: for
4: the fact that they have become a breeding ground.
3: They do. And who's going to monitor it? Who's going to regulate it?
4: Yeah.
3: But, you know, they should lose money. There's no place for it. I mean, universities are supposed to be places. I never went to university, but I always envy those people who do, because it's a place of learning and enlightenment.
0: It's meant to be.
3: Supposed to be. Shouldn't be a hotbed and a breeding ground for hatred. And I'm afraid that's what's happening. And if you get them young, so really important.
0: Mm. Yeah, I guess the other thing to talk about as part of this package, as far as I understand it, originally the Prime Minister and the government had pledged 300 new offices. I think that's been cut to 100 already.
4: Yes, Mark Rowley had asked for 300,
0: but he's been given
4: 100.
0: He's been given
4: a third of what he asked for.
0: It's not really doing anything, is it?
3: Of course it isn't. And are they taking it seriously, yes or no?
0: Yeah.
3: The answer is not. I mean, 100 offices, what's that going to do?
0: And do you think
3: the Jewish community is already having to pay to protect its schools,
0: right,
3: charities, its synagogues. You don't see that in any other religion. I'm a Catholic boy. I've never seen a security guard outside my Roman Catholic church.
0: Well, thank goodness that they do have that private security, as we saw the other week with the stabbings.
4: Yeah.
0: It was them that stopped them. It was the private
3: and
0: security.
3: And up in Manchester, when we were in the Heaton Park Synagogue, they had their own security again.
0: People still write in, why do they need this? Why do they need that? This is why. And it baffles
4: evidence
0: me.
4: Evidence of why.
0: It baffles me. It really
4: exactly.
0: does.
3: And talking to young people, we just say, we're going to do big on our programme today at Mappers 9. Two-thirds of Generation Z do not know what VUD
4: how
3: is.
4: Awful.
3: Isn't that appalling?
0: It is appalling.
3: May the 8th.
4: That's been the number one issue that people have got in touch with.
3: I should think so. May the 8th, 1945. It should be etched in everyone's brain. It's victory in Europe.

0: Europe, the Nazis' unconditional surrender, Winston Churchill on the balcony with the King, the Queen, and young Princess Elizabeth, young Princess Margaret.
1: But they went out, didn't they, and
0: they
1: celebrated did.
0: They joined the crowd incognito.
1: Yes, they did. She says it was one of the best days of her life.
0: My father was there. He'd just been signed up for the army. He was out there with. He was 18. Yeah. It's an extraordinarily important day. What are they teaching them at school and universities if they don't know?
2: But this is this is it, Andrew, and it's a narrative that really worries me, because if you add in all this stuff on anti-Semitism,
0: yeah.
2: Then you add in their forgetfulness and their complete ignorance around VE Day. We're turning back to the 1930s.
0: We had the 80th anniversary celebrations just 2 years ago?
1: Yeah.
0: 2 years ago. Mind you, we have to say the Prime Minister at the time, Rishi Sunak, left them early, if you recall.
2: I do remember that. That was a killer for him, wasn't it?
0: And rightly so. Mm. Shameful. Mm.
2: Sure, that was very shameful.
0: But I just think, how appalling. What are we teaching our young people?
1: Yeah. Mm. And is this a failing of schools, yeah. Andrew? Is this a failing of parents?
0: All of it. All of the above. Mm. All of the above. I just think we should be proud of our history. It's one of the finest moments in and significant players as we were in the war in Europe, and they don't know what VE Day means. It's shocking.
2: It really is. And we've also got this story here in The Guardian, fast-track hate crimes. As well, this is another thing that prosecutors are being told to do. I guess the problem we've got, and Ellie really said this really clearly to, I think it was Pat McFadden you were talking to, the Secretary of State for Work and Pensions, there's no space in the prisons. So what are you going to do? Just whack them all
1: in? 14 years? What,
2: yeah.
1: In what prisons?
0: And of course...
1: What space have you got?
0: And of course the government got into a lot of trouble for releasing prisoners early.
1: As we said, will there be more releases?
0: Do you know, I remember when the last Tory government was in power, when John Major was in power, they hired prison boats. They put prisoners in great... They hauled them off the shore and... As a temporary man, why not?
1: Yeah. Not a bad idea.
0: There'd be a row about their human rights.
2: Well, we had that with the, what was the boat called?
0: We did,
2: the illegal migrant boats.
1: Libby Stockholm.
0: Well, I'd have put more of them on it.
2: So would I. I would have had five or six more boats if I could. I mean,
0: there are solutions if you think outside the box.
1: There's so many legal issues.
2: Well, on top of that,
1: human rights.
2: Yeah. We saw this on the front page of the Daily Express today. Only 495 illegal migrants from Afghanistan, Eritrea, Iran, and Iraq have been deported since 2018. That is a joke.
0: I know. And you said the government ministers say, no, we've deported 60,000 since the election. Most of them went voluntarily.
2: Yes.
0: But most of them had nothing to do with illegal migrants.
2: That's it. And what I think, again, you said this, Ellie, what are the odds? I mean, if you're looking at coming to Britain and you think, right, what are the odds of me being deported?
1: Well, now
2: you
1: know.
2: 0.5%, you are deported from Britain.
0: And also, how many of them come to this country with hatred in their heart?
2: I totally agree.
0: Are they terrorists? Do we know who they are and where are they now?
2: We don't vet them. We can't track them. We're not even allowed to take their phones off them anymore to see what they've been looking at.
0: We're a soft touch.
2: And they'll be
0: pouring across the channel this week because the weather's good.
2: Absolutely. Well, we're going to pass that grim milestone, aren't we? That 200,000.
0: Yeah.
1: It's grim.
0: Appalling.
1: Andrew, very grim. Thank you very much. We'll see you in about an hour.
0: We're going to have
1: a packed programme, aren't you?
0: We are.
1: So much to get into. And we've got loads to get into on Breakfast, don't we? Here are some other stories coming into the newsroom this morning.
2: The Met Police is launching a new protection team to help safeguard Jewish communities in London. 100 extra officers will focus on areas facing hate crime, terror threats, and hostile state risks. It follows arson attacks at Jewish sites, including the Golders Green terror stabbing.
1: Elsewhere today, retailers are warning the Middle East conflict could push up prices in the shops. The British Retail Consortium says rising energy, shipping and supply chain costs are already hitting businesses. It's urging the government to cut costs for households and help to keep prices low.
2: And Britain's biggest banks are facing calls to pay more in tax. That's after making £13.8 billion in profits in the first 3 months of the year. Unions say Barclays, HSBC, Lloyds and NatWest are benefiting from higher interest rates. Well, they want the bank surcharge increased, arguing the money should help protect the economy from rising costs. A lot of big money going around right now, isn't there?
1: Yeah, war can be very profitable for some people.
2: Certainly is.
1: And it's a lot harder for lots of others.
2: Yeah, well, I think that the average Joe is suffering severely at the moment. And I think that as long as that war goes on, which I suspect it will go on for a very long period of time, it's going to get worse.
1: It's grim, isn't it?
2: Yeah, hopefully, and what's not so grim is the weather.
1: Well, fingers crossed.
2: Shall we find out from Alex?
1: Let's have a look at the details.
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4: Well, a very good morning to you. I'm here with your GB News weather update from the Met Office. For many, today's actually looking largely dry. There will be some sunshine around, but worth noting it's not dry everywhere. There are some outbreaks of rain across western parts, so parts of Northern Ireland, Western Scotland, around Wales and Southwest England. Also some outbreaks of rain coming in to eastern areas as well. In between though, yes, a lot of dry weather, some decent sunshine to be had as well. Just nowhere near as sunny as it was this time last week. Temperatures are a bit lower than yesterday. That's because we have cooler air that's made its way down from the north. So we're only looking at highs around 15 or 16 Celsius towards the south and a few degrees lower than this towards the north. As we head into this evening, there is an area of low pressure to the northwest of the UK. It's staying quite far to the northwest, but nonetheless, things could be turning a bit breezier across northwestern Scotland. Some clouds, some outbreaks of rain, sunnier towards eastern and southern parts of Scotland, and some sunny spells across much of northern England too. A bit of rain affecting parts of Northern Ireland, Wales, and also eastern England. The Midlands having a decent amount of dry weather, but it's in the southwest as we go through this afternoon into the evening where we could see some heavy thundery showers developing. So do watch out for those. Then overnight, more cloudy, blustery, wet weather across northern and western parts of Scotland as that low pressure edges its way ever so slightly closer. Elsewhere, there'll be a bit of cloud across western parts, a bit of rain at times, but also some clearer spells. And similar to some recent nights, where we get those clear spells could be cold enough for a touch of frost in some prone spots. Most places, though, holding up a few degrees above freezing. And then into Thursday, a blustery, wet picture towards the northwest of the UK. Elsewhere, a bit of cloud across northern parts of England, some parts of Scotland and Northern Ireland, some outbreaks of rain too, and these pepping up a little bit across parts of Wales and the southwest. Further east for the Midlands, eastern parts of England staying largely dry and temperatures maybe up a degree on today.
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5: Now, do you stay with us still to come? 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
4: Arsenal have reached the Champions League final after a 1-0 win over Atletico Madrid, sealing a 2-1 aggregate victory. Bukayo Saka scored the decisive close-range goal before half-time, reacting quickest to convert past Jan Oblak. Arsenal dominated much of the match, creating chances throughout, and defended resolutely in the second half, with key saves from Raya in goal. The Gunners held firm under pressure to secure a historic place in their second ever Champions League final, where they will face either PSG or Bayern Munich. That's the latest sport. For more, go to gbnews.com.
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6: No persecuted Christian should have to walk alone. 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I'm a supporter of Help the Persecuted. War has erupted across the Middle East. 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
7: Welcome back. It's 8:26. Now, this is wonderful news.
8: Isn't yeah, it's so good.
7: Happy to hear this.
8: So good.
7: The Princess of Wales is going to travel to Italy next week on her first official overseas royal visit in nearly 3.5 years.
8: Wow. It is a landmark trip for the Princess of Wales, who has not carried out overseas engagements since revealing her cancer diagnosis in early 2024.
7: Well, the visit will be a solo one, and it's going to be with the Royal Foundation Centre for Early Childhood as Princess Catherine visits the historic northern city of Reggio Emilia. I hope I've said that correctly. Cameron Walker, our royal correspondent, who's in the studio.
9: Yeah, I'm going to go that's correct, because it sounded very Italian to me. I know, I've just come back from one royal tour. I've got to go on another one next week.
7: Poor me.
9: What a shame. Pizza and pasta.
7: He's off to Italy.
9: I know, what a shame.
7: With the prince.
9: I mean, it is a huge milestone, of course. The last time she was on an official royal trip was December 2022, so 3.5 years ago.
8: Wow.
9: She had a huge, she's had a really bad couple of years with cancer. She's, of course, remission last year, and now she feels competent enough to go on an official tour solo as well, which I think is significant. She's choosing not to go with Prince William for the first one, and it is because it's focusing on one of her passions, which is early childhood development. She, over the last 10 years, has really been trying to highlight the fact that the root cause of many of our problems here in the UK, mental health, drug and alcohol addiction, crime, family breakdown, all stems from the first 5 years of a kid's life. And if they have a poor upbringing, chances are they're going to have problems further down the line. So that's what she's talking about today. The announcement of the royal visit to Italy coincides with another engagement she's doing in London later on today, which I'll be going to. It's the launch of what she's described as a Foundations for Life guide, part of her Centre for Early Childhood. And with it, it's basically a practical resource designed to help educators and families kind of make children's lives a little bit better in the first 5 years. And she's written the foreword, and I think it's quite telling. The princess says, "In a world which feels increasingly distracted, fragmented, and digital, it is more important than ever to invest in what truly helps us to thrive, human connection." Now, yeah. Of course, this comes as a big study earlier on this year found that 70% of babies and toddlers in the UK under the age of two are exposed to screen time, some of which 8 hours a day, far exceeding the recommended 1 hour a day, according to the World Health Organization, which is leading to a lot of problems. The princess wrote an essay last year, basically expressing her concern about the fact that there's too much screen time, parents just putting their toddlers in front of an iPad all day, not getting that human connection, not getting that environmental connection. And what's happening in Italy next week is more of a fact-finding mission to see how Reggio Emilia, you pronounce it better, Ellie, is thriving in this area, thank you, and has spent decades and decades, since the 1940s actually, since the end of the Second World War, using the environment, nature, human connection to make their children in that area thrive.
8: Yeah, it's so good to see her back on royal duty again. I think this seems to me like a bounce back for the royal family right now. I thought the king was absolutely spectacular in America. He blew everyone's socks off. And I know the Princess of Wales is going to do the same in Italy as well. So she's going to do this fact-finding mission. And then what will happen after that, Cameron? Will there be some sort of report through her work?
9: Yeah, so it's very similar to when she went to Denmark for another fact-finding mission in 2022. She kind of embeds what she finds into her Centre for Early Childhood. Mm. And then that can be used as recommendations for governments, and although she's of course above politics and not political, governments or educational settings or nurseries and all the rest of it, to embed that work into how they make their lives better for young children.
8: Brilliant to see.
7: She's such a fantastic ambassador for us.
8: She is.
7: So it's wonderful. So good to see her back on the world stage. Cameron, thank you. Good to see you back in
8: the
7: studio.
9: Thank you. It's nice to be back in
8: the world. Yeah, for the little time we'll have you here.
9: 2 days. Well, I'm with you tomorrow.
7: You live the Yes, you're with me tomorrow.
9: Yes.
7: 6 a.m. Don't miss out.
8: There you go. Time for our Great British giveaway now. It's your chance to win a spectacular summer prize of £76,543.21. That is
7: a countdown to summer.
8: It is.
7: And it's tax-free.
8: It's very good. Here's all the details.
10: 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UK only. Entrance must be 18 or over. Lines close at 4 p.m. on the 26th of June. 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Entries will be pooled. Please check the closing time if listening or watching on demand. Good luck.
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11: 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Be aware of several traffic disruptions. Metal debris on the A74M between junctions 14 and 15 poses significant hazards. In North Lincolnshire, a collision has closed the A180 westbound with delays until 10:30. In West Berkshire, an accident has shut two M4 eastbound lanes, causing 90-minute delays. In Kent, a broken down vehicle blocks an A21 southbound lane, expected to clear by 9 key. And on the trains, major disruptions affect services between Wolverhampton and Stafford. For more travel news, go to gbnews.com.
7: Now, do stay with us till it's calm. 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
17: Buckle up, Britain. 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Votes are being cast and counts are gearing up in elections across the country. Everything could change. From the first result to the inevitable aftermath, we'll be across it all. Vote 2026. 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
18: Does Chopper need a coffee?
8: Okay, some breaking news coming in. Green Party leader Zach Polanski has said he was wrong to claim he was a spokesperson for the British Red Cross, telling the BBC, "I used the wrong word and I accept that." Just a repeater there, the breaking news. Green Party leader Zach Polanski has said he was wrong to claim he was a spokesperson for the British Red Cross and told the BBC, "I used the wrong word and I accept that."
7: The Green Party have said that he was a host for several fundraisers for the British Red Cross and had been on stage supporting its work. Works. We'll get more on that throughout the programme for you.
8: Indeed. Let's go to Paul Coyte now for all the sports news. Paul, what you got for us?
12: Arsenal 1, Atletico Madrid 0. Which means that Arsenal are now going to be in the Champions League final. It's fine.
8: See the strain in your face saying it.
12: Absolutely, I have no problem with this whatsoever. The Arsenal have made it to the Champions League final. They're four games away now from possibly the greatest season ever. Three wins in the Premier League, that means they win the Premier League. And if they then go and beat either Bayern Munich or PSG, that will mean that they're champions of Europe as well.
8: There you go.
12: You know, I've got to be honest with you. It's sometimes a little tricky. So I thought what I would do is try and pull in a little professional help and maybe someone could be able to help me out on how I should be able to deal with this, because sometimes, you know. I try and be straight, I try and be neutral. One of the great sports broadcasters.
8: Can I just put this to you from your sake?
12: Oh, hello.
8: John says, worst news for you, Coyte, Chelsea will send Spurs down on the 19th.
12: The great John Inverdale has joined us. Hello, John.
19: I tell you what, whoever was who said that in, The way Chelsea played on Monday, there is not a cat in hell's chance of that.
12: There you go. Name does say Jay Inverdale on the text that's just been sent in. I don't know whether... Listen, I'm going to ask you this, John. I mean, the years that you've been in sports broadcasting, is it always expected that you have to be neutral? Because I guess it's different if it's something which is country-led compared to club-led.
19: Yeah, I think the word we should be almost banned.
12: Do you really?
19: I really do, because and then you just let the listener or the viewer find their own a take on it and their own opinion about it.
12: Right.
19: I really don't like, at Olympic Games, I really don't like the sort of cheerleading and showboating and the we this, we that, we the other.
12: So you're not the USA. Britain.
19: I'm sorry. No, it's Britain. Britain are third in the medals table. We are third in the medals table.
12: Right.
19: I think.
12: Mm. Okay. Mm. And how does everybody react to that? Is everybody, because I must admit, I do quite like the we thing.
19: I don't.
12: Okay. Tell me about favourite sporting events, because I'd imagine London 2012 must be the greatest thing you've been involved in, right?
19: Yeah, it absolutely was. I mean, I've been very lucky across, you know, a whole load of things. I mean, one of my, you always remember the things, you know, you always remember the first time, you know, to be in the Olympics in Seoul in 88.
12: Yeah.
19: And to be at, to see Ben Johnson win the 100 metres, and then the furore after the back of that, when, with the possible exception of Lance Armstrong, you know, the biggest drug scandal in the history of sport. I mean, that was an amazing event.
12: So were you covering that at the time, that race?
19: For BBC Radio, yeah.
12: So at what point did you know about this? Because now it's known as the dirtiest race of all time, isn't it? But at the time, this man had broken the world record. He was the greatest sprinter anybody had ever seen, and it was such a huge story.
19: The most amazing thing about it was, I can't remember how big the crowd was, but in my head it was like 90,000 or 100,000.
12: Yeah.
19: And when he crossed the line and you saw on the electronic scoreboard what time he'd done, you've never heard 100,000 people be so quiet and then be so loud, because the reaction was just, that's not possible. A bit like, you know, running under 2 hours for a marathon.
12: Yeah.
19: And then, of course, so we all thought this is just extraordinary and beyond belief. And then, of course, it was beyond belief, because 36 hours later, I got a knock on the door. You know, no mobile phones in those days. I got a knock on my hotel door from, you know, a guy on the hotel staff saying, you must go into the office. I've got a message. You must go into the office. And why? There's a big story. And then suddenly, there we are. You know, it's like everything kicked off. Wow. So, you know, but that seems like ancient history now. You go through the Rugby World Cup in 95, Mandela and Pienaar. That was an amazing moment. And 2012, you know, from a British perspective, not a wee perspective.
12: They did okay, actually.
19: They did okay. And that you know, Super Saturday, which started with the rowing, actually, in the morning. And then finished with the, you know, three gold medals in the stadium in the evening, was fantastic. Mm. And, you know, and it was an incredible time to be in this city. It was a moment when we really were together and everybody was involved. You know, that was actually a wee moment. There was a wee moment then. I think there's an element of they around at the moment, but there was a lot of we then.
12: Yeah. Sure.
7: John, sports media has changed so much over the years, hasn't it? What have you noticed in terms of its evolution? We've got social media, now digital platforms. Have you found yourself adapting your approach, or have you stayed true to your roots?
19: Well, and I think the biggest thing about sports media is, you know, and again, there's a, you know, there's a risk of sounding like Methuselah here, but, you know, Ashes tours, you couldn't watch them on television. There was no live sport from overseas. Mm-hmm. You know, now you've got all these platforms. There's a plethora of opportunities to watch anything. I mean, if you want to watch anything, well, actually, last night, I was waiting for a bus in Wimbledon, and there were six people at that bus queue. It was me. I was following the Arsenal game. Genuinely, I was following the Arsenal game on text on the BBC Sport website. But of the five other people who were waiting at the bus stop last night, four of them were actually watching the game on either iPads or whatever it was. And I just thought this was almost a snapshot of modern communication, modern Britain, modern anything. That actually doesn't matter where you are, you are able to watch something or listen to something. And that's why, you know, in a funny kind of way, people might be thinking, what on earth are you on this show this morning for? You know, we've started a new radio station, which sounds terribly retro in a way.
12: Is that wireless?
19: But it's wireless,
12: yes, I've heard of those.
19: But actually, but the thing about it is still the senior service, ultimately. And it's called Track Radio, and it's a mixture of sport and music. So there's a element of a double entendre there. But I think the great thing still about, I think there is still very much a place for radio, because because you create friends. You know, the extraordinary relationship that you create between the broadcaster and the people who are listening. I'm massively against webcams because I think one of the great thing about radio is if you don't know what the presenter looks like or the guests, you just in your mind, you just imagine, you paint they paint pictures for you, but you paint pictures in your head about what this person looks like. And if you listen to them every day at 4 o'clock in the afternoon, they're your mate, they're your buddy, they become your friend as the years go by. And I think, and if you're able to create that kind of warmth, that's a sign of a successful radio station.
12: And John, I've got to say, of all the years I've been listening to you, you're much better looking in the flesh than I imagined. Really.
19: John,
12: best of luck with the station.
19: Thank you very much.
8: Our veteran broadcaster, thank you very much.
19: I hate that word.
12: Thank you very much. Seasoned broadcaster.
8: Experience. There you go. All right, look, still to come, we're talking to Penny Smith and Tali Fraser about May Madness, as thousands of flights have supposedly been axed. Yes. Have you been affected? Let us know.
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23: There's some very unsettled weather around central parts of Europe at the moment. Severe thunderstorms bringing heavy rain, hail and lightning. A little bit of a respite as we go through tomorrow. That being said, still quite wet over eastern parts of Spain, and some of that rain feeding into the Balearics as well. Meanwhile, across more central areas, less intense rain-wise compared to what we're seeing at the moment. But some of that rain is going to pep up a bit further as we go towards the end of the week and the weekend. Bye-bye.
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8: Right, welcome back. We've got Penny Smith and Tally Fraser here. Thank you very much for joining us this morning, you two. Listen, I know this is a bit of you haven't looked at this, but I'd like to start on the front page of The Guardian. It's a very big story. Labour under pressure after the UK borrowing costs have hit a 28-year high.
0: Mm-hmm. Yes, it is. This is mostly to do, not all of it, but quite a lot of this is to do with the Iran war. Mm. And this is about, right, okay, in a nutshell, rather than talk about bonds or anything else, the point is the borrowing costs are so high that Rachel Reeves is, well, pretty much anything that Rachel Reeves has actually decided on is blown out of the water. Mm. Now, there are two ways of looking at this. One is the fact that, I mean, there's nothing she can do about that. And the other way of saying it is that actually Rachel Reeves could, the Chancellor could actually say about everything, even when it's not anything to do with the Iran war, is going to be about the Iran war. We can't do that, we can't do that, we can't do that.
8: It's a good get out.
0: It is a good get out. The bad thing, of course, is that for us, the normal, you know, the rest of us humans, it's properly painful because it means that everything that you that they wanted to do that was going to hopefully make life better is going to be up for debate.
1: And the thing is, it's a good get out, but it's actually not the only reason, because people in the city are saying that it's exacerbated by all of the failings around Keir Starmer's government and the fact that nobody knows if he's actually going to be in place.
8: But playing devil's advocate, is it fair to say that they weren't left the greatest economic situation in the world? Of course, borrowing costs are the bad.
1: This is the thing. I mean, borrowing costs have been in a bad place for quite a long time. And I mean, it's at some point, there's going to have to be serious action over it. I don't know whether this government will be the
8: able
1: one.
8: To do it.
1: Yeah.
0: Mm. I mean, we also should put COVID in the mix there as well.
8: Well, that's absolutely. I mean, that blew all those austerity savings that we spent years suffering under completely in the bin.
0: Yeah.
8: Completely in the bin. All right, let's move on.
7: Tally, let's have a look at something totally different, shall we? This is about people's living arrangements.
1: Yes, there was a writer in the Daily Mail today talking about living apart together. It's this new arrangement for couples where if you get into mutual grumpiness, is what she called it, with your spouse, why don't you try living apart and get one of you to rent another house somewhere?
8: What a luxury!
1: I know, isn't that nice? But there was a study from Lancaster Uni and UCL which seems to suggest that it does actually work and that people seem happier, and about 10% of heterosexual couples in the UK do live in different households.
8: Wow!
1: Yeah.
8: 10%.
1: About 10%.
8: That's really high.
7: You can see how it works, though, because you'd essentially go back to dating, wouldn't you?
1: Yeah.
7: You'd meet up to go for dinner or to head
1: exactly.
7: out.
1: Exactly. Take out those little stresses.
8: But isn't the whole point of being in a relationship that you have to endure through the struggles? Is that what it is?
0: Do you need to share?
8: Maybe I need to get my own flat.
0: I do think it is very difficult when you move in, because it's a decision. Sometimes it's a decision, particularly in areas where it's extremely expensive to live. You sometimes move in when you're perhaps not ready as well, because you just think, well, we could save so much money by not having two rents. But in terms of your mental health, perhaps it's better to think, do you know what, I really can't be doing with the fact that they put butter in the jam pot with their knife every single time.
1: Yeah, riling.
8: Let's talk about, this is another fun story here. A landlady's calling for action, Tali, after a ninth car's crashed into her pub garden.
1: Yes.
8: I'm assuming these aren't drink drivers.
1: No, there's this bend in the road that drivers seem to miss and then go flying over a bridge.
8: Nine times. That's a lot.
1: Yeah.
0: The wool pack.
8: It's the wool pack in. Great name for a beer garden, but not great if you're sitting there in the summer and you might see a car flying over your head.
1: I know, this poor landlady, you do feel for her. I'm not sure what exactly you're meant to do about that bend of the road. Probably just big sign, please don't crash into my pub, don't be number 10.
8: Yeah.
1: Once it's in double figures, then that's even worse.
7: That'd be a problem,
8: not great.
7: Penny, we've been talking about this all morning, but it is the number one thing that all of our viewers are getting in touch with this morning, and it is that 2/3 of Gen Z adults unaware of what VE Day is and what it means. What is going on here?
0: Well, I have a little theory, which I was pounding in the green room, and it's about the disconnection. So my dad was in the tail end of the Second World War. Lots of people's grandfathers were there as well. And then the Gen Z, they don't kind of have quite so much of a connection. Mm. And if you don't learn it at school, I learned nothing about the Second World War at school.
19: Really?
0: Nothing at all. No,
19: so
0: I learned a lot about medieval flipping churches,
19: yeah,
0: and the Reformation and various
19: really?
0: Other things. Yeah, I can tell you all about those.
8: Yeah, see, my generation, I don't know about you, I can't maybe say the same for everybody, because I know every school's slightly different, but I was taught about World War One and Two consecutively,
0: yeah,
8: all the time, but, so I understand it very, very well.
0: But our Gen Zers, though.
1: I technically am Gen Z.
7: Are you?
1: And I definitely was taught, so I don't know what's going on with my sort of fellow generation, to the point at which two-thirds don't.
8: Bonkers.
1: Yeah, maybe it's just not...
8: It's not sinking in?
7: Or maybe it's not being spoken about at home.
1: I mean, potentially there's that.
7: Previously, yeah, you'd hear about it in your family, wouldn't you?
1: Yeah, and I think Penny's theory of the distance does make complete sense. You can imagine it. But even then, it does feel like pretty basic British knowledge.
8: Yeah. Absolutely. It's the backbone of our culture, isn't it? Well, listen, you two, thank you so much for joining us this morning to talk about the papers. Let us know what you think on your say as well. Do you have anyone in your family that doesn't know what a VE Day is? Mm. I think everyone might.
7: Certainly, if so. Do stay with us. Still to come, we've got the latest on the Princess of Wales and her upcoming landmark visit to Italy.
8: And the truth has been laid bare as shocking figures revealed about Britain's broken asylum system. That's next on GB News Breakfast with Ellie and Alex.
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4: Well, a very good morning to you. I'm here with your GB News weather update from the Met Office. For many, today's actually looking largely dry. There will be some sunshine around, but worth noting it's not dry everywhere. There are some outbreaks of rain across western parts, so parts of Northern Ireland, Western Scotland, around Wales and Southwest England. Also some outbreaks of rain coming in to eastern areas as well. In between though, yes, a lot of dry weather, some decent sunshine to be had as well, just nowhere near as sunny as it was this time last week. Temperatures are a bit lower than yesterday. That's because we have cooler air that's made its way down from the north. So we're only looking at highs around 15 or 16 Celsius towards the south and a few degrees lower than this towards the north. As we head into this evening, there is an area of low pressure to the northwest of the UK. It's staying quite far to the northwest, but nonetheless, things could be turning a bit breezier across northwestern Scotland. Some clouds, some outbreaks of rain, sunnier towards eastern and southern parts of Scotland, and some sunny spells across much of northern England too. A bit of rain affecting parts of Northern Ireland, Wales, and also eastern England. The Midlands having a decent amount of dry weather, but it's in the southwest as we go through this afternoon into the evening where we could see some heavy thundery showers developing. So do watch out for those. Then overnight, more cloudy, blustery, wet weather across northern and western parts of Scotland as that low pressure edges its way ever so slightly closer. Elsewhere, there'll be a bit of cloud across western parts, a bit of rain at times, but also some clearer spells. And similar to some recent nights, where we get those clear spells could be cold enough for a touch of frost in some prone spots. Most places, though, holding up a few degrees above freezing. And then into Thursday, a blustery, wet picture towards the northwest of the UK. Elsewhere, a bit of cloud across northern parts of England, some parts of Scotland and Northern Ireland, some outbreaks of rain too, and these pepping up a little bit across parts of Wales and the southwest. Further east for the Midlands, eastern parts of England staying largely dry and temperatures maybe up a degree on today.
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9: 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On the M8 westbound at Junction 4, sheep slow traffic. The M48 westbound has one lane closed due to a broken vehicle. A collision on the A180 westbound between the A160 and the M180 has closed one lane, causing 30-minute delays.
25: The M4 eastbound has two lanes closed between junctions 14 and 13 due to a collision, causing 1.5 hours of delays. Surrey's M25 anti-clockwise between junctions 11 and 9 is congested, with 30-minute delays. And on the trains, Avanti West Coast and cross-country services face significant disruption between Wolverhampton and Stafford. For more travel news, go to gbnews.com.
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11: 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UK only. Entrance must be 18 or over. Lines close at 4 p.m. on the 26th of June. 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
7: Good morning. New legislation is announced to crack down on the scourge of anti-Semitism.
8: Terror laws will see Iran-backed criminals treated as foreign spies with threats of up to 14 years in prison.
7: Well, the rules will come into force next week as the government attempts to get a grip on the rise of Iranian proxies. But is it enough to keep Britain's Jewish community safe? Well, earlier we spoke to Work and Pension Secretary Pat McFadden.
14: The threat that we face is hired thugs, hired criminals, paid for by foreign states. We're not going to stand for it, and we're going to update the law to help us deal with it.
8: Yes, but Shadow Secretary of State for Transport Richard Holden claims the government haven't been quick enough to act.
15: The government, I fear, is sometimes too keen to try and tiptoe around this issue for political reasons. I think that's what we have seen from the Labour Party over the last 18 months or so.
7: New legislation in the King's speech to try and crack down on anti-Semitism, up to 14 years in prison to anyone to be found guilty of acting on behalf of a proxy group. Will it be enough? Find out more with me very soon. In shocking new immigration figures, just 495 small boat migrants from Afghanistan, Iran, Iraq and Eritrea have been deported in the past 7 years.
8: In other news, mass flight cancellations perhaps. Airlines are cutting 13,000 flights as jet fuel runs short. Have you been affected?
7: A major milestone for the Princess of Wales. She's set to make her very first international royal visit since fighting cancer. Stay tuned for all of the details with Cameron.
16: Yes, the princess has chosen to focus on her passion during this trip to Italy next week, an ambition to change young people's lives around the world for the better. More details shortly.
8: And breaking news in the last half an hour, Green Party leader Zach Polanski says he was wrong to claim he was the spokesperson for the British Red Cross. We'll bring you the latest on that.
23: It's a bit cooler out there today compared to yesterday, and there's some rain around as well. Not everywhere, though. Stick around to find out if you're going to get wet.
7: Good morning. It's just gone 9 o'clock. I'm Ellie Costello.
8: And I'm Alex Armstrong. And this is GB News Breakfast. All right, to our top story this morning. The government has announced a new crackdown on Iran-backed criminals, including custodial sentences of up to 14 years.
7: Yes, under new laws set to be included in the King's speech, agents of Iran will be treated as foreign spies.
8: It's all part of plans to crack down on rising anti-Semitism in Britain.
2: Our message to Iran, or to any other country that might seek to foment violence, hatred, or division in society, is that it will not be tolerated.
7: So, do these new measures go far enough, or is the government still falling short?
8: Well, joining us now is GB News' political correspondent, Olivia Utley. Olivia, thanks for joining us this morning. This government crackdown on anti-Semitism, it's been, many people are saying it's come too little too late, but the government are getting supposedly serious about it, including new measures like 100 new police officers. Does it go far enough?
17: Well, with all the excitement about the local elections tomorrow, we've almost forgotten that there is going to be a King's speech where the government brings in new legislation very, very soon. One piece of legislation that they're thinking of bringing in, which they are going to bring in, is this piece which would mean that those criminals who were found to be acting on behalf of Iran would be treated as terrorists and could face up to 14 years in prison. Now, of the spate of anti-Semitic attacks we've seen in mainly North London recently, six of them have been claimed by one specific Iranian terror group. And what seems to be happening is this terror group is going online, using social media to recruit otherwise, you know, petty criminals, shoplifters, thieves, etc., in Britain to act on their behalf. Now, those cases are treated at the moment as though they're just kind of normal criminal cases. If police were given the powers to treat them as terrorism cases, we could perhaps see much faster justice. The other action that the Home Secretary is going to bring in the King's speech is prescribing the IRCG as a terror group. Now, that is something which opposition parties have been calling on the government to do for a long, long time. And the government has always claimed that it's a very difficult, complicated process, etc., etc. That claim was undermined a couple of months ago when France and Italy just went ahead and prescribed the IRCG as a terror group. So I think there will be a sigh of relief in Jewish communities that the government is doing that. We'll have to see what action the government takes on these pro-Palestine marches which are taking place very often on Saturdays in London.
8: Yeah.
17: The government's counter-terrorism czar, Jonathan Hall, has said it is impossible for them not to incubate anti-Semitism. Yeah. And the Home Secretary is considering bringing in really drastic, radical legislation which could ban these marches altogether. The government is desperate to show that it is taking this very, very seriously. But as you saw in that clip there from Richard Holden, opposition parties are saying it's not enough, that it's been allowed to brew ever since those October 7th attacks nearly 3 years ago.
7: Olivia, can I ask you about this breaking news that we've had in the past half an hour? It's been a tough few days, hasn't it, for the Green leader, Zach Polanski.
8: A tough week,
7: yes, you could say. He's now said he was wrong to claim that he was a spokesperson for the British Red Cross. He says he used the wrong word. What's going on here?
17: Well, a really interesting story. Zach Polanski has claimed that he was a spokesperson for the British Red Cross. The Times had a fascinating investigation where they approached the British Red Cross and asked if this was actually true. It was not true. Zach Polanski hosted fundraisers on behalf of the British Red Cross. Very different kettle of fish from being a spokesperson. Zach Polanski has also denied that claim that we've been hearing for a very long time, the thing that he was sort of most famous for, that he could enlarge women's breasts through hypnotism. But friends of his, people working in Harley Street, said that was a practice that was done. Zach Polanski still claims he didn't personally do it. Thing about Zach Polanski is, until September 2025, when he came into power, he was pretty much unknown. He'd had a very checkered history, doing all sorts of different jobs, hypnotist, actor, etc. And he hadn't really ever been in the media spotlight. Now, obviously, his party has shot up, roared into power with that huge by-election win in Gorton and Denton a couple of months ago. And he is very much in the media spotlight. I think all of the claims on his CV are now going to be examined ruthlessly by journalists in the next couple of months. And we'll have to see what more comes out of it.
8: Yeah, and on that hypnotism stuff, he wasn't licensed. That was another claim that's been put forward in the press as well.
17: He wasn't a full member of the Council of Hypnotists, despite apparently telling prospective clients that he was. Now, that is a very serious allegation indeed. And you have got to wonder, with a man like this, he's 43 years old, he's had a very long career, but not in the political spotlight at all. How much else might come out? And you know for sure that journalists are going to be pulling at all those strands and seeing what's revealed.
8: Can I ask you about a slightly different story as well? We've seen over the last couple of days, of course, yesterday or the day before, we had that big splash, that grim milestone of 200, yeah, it was yesterday, thank you, Ellie, 200,000 migrants will soon be the number that have arrived into Britain. And then over that today, we've seen on the front page of the Daily Express that only 495 of Afghans, Eritreans, Iraqis and Iranians have been deported back to their country since 2018. 495, yet the government go around claiming they've deported somewhat, it was 60,000 people or something like that?
17: It's an astonishing statistic and makes a bit of a mockery of the government's one in, one out policy. The government has recently agreed a new deal with the French. Rishi Sunak agreed a similar deal back in 2023. That deal ended up sending back about a third of migrants back to France, at least. Shaban Mahmood is hopeful that this deal will be better. The government has agreed to give the French police £5 million plus an extra 1.5 if they are to achieve, you know, certain goals, if they are essentially to make this policy work. We did quiz the government a couple of weeks ago on what exactly that meant. Did that mean that the French would only get that money if the number of small boat migrants to the UK comes down, if a certain number of people are deported? The answer is no, we've got to look at it in the round. We've got to look at it all holistically. All of this sort of slightly nebulous language. So it does sound as though perhaps the French have managed to wangle another £1.5 million out of us. But we'll have to see. Perhaps this is going to have more of an effect. Shaban Mahmood, as we said, is very, very serious about getting those small boat numbers down. But obviously she has come up with opposition within her own party, particularly with the Greens on the advance. You've got left-wing Labour MPs very, very worried about this.
8: And very briefly, is it fair to say that Shabana Mahmood, I mean, she has been quite tough on this. Her rhetoric has been very tough. And that now we're seeing small boat migrants move to Belgium. Is it vindication for the Home Secretary?
17: Well, in a way, I mean, yes, the problem with the small boats is, as we've known for such a long time, these gang leaders are incredibly nimble. A piece of legislation comes in, they have a small setback, and then they regroup and do things a different way. So Rishi Sunak cracked down on the number of Albanian migrants coming over here, reduced it by 70%. A few years ago, it was almost all Albanian migrants coming to the UK. Those small boat gang leaders managed to recruit all sorts of other migrants, and although that number of Albanian migrants went down by such a big percentage, the overall numbers carried on going up. And I think this is the issue for any Home Secretary, Labour or Conservative, Reform, whatever. You'll get some progress, but it's often one step forward, two steps back.
7: Okay, Liv, thank you very much.
17: But all Conservative, Reform, whatever. You'll get some progress, but it's often one step forward, two steps back.
7: Okay, Liv, thank you very much.

0: Southern city of Reggio Emilia.
1: Very good.
0: Cameron Walker is in the studio with us now. This is wonderful news, isn't it, Cameron?
2: Yeah, it absolutely is. 3.5 years since her last official overseas visit with the Prince of Wales for Earthshot in Boston in 2022. And she's going alone, and she's focusing on one of her passions, which is early childhood development. Of course, she, for the last decade or so, has been trying to highlight the fact that a number of society's biggest issues, mental health, addiction for drug and alcohol, crime, family breakdowns. The root cause of that, according to scientific research, is a poor first 5 years of a child's life. So that's what she's been highlighting through her Centre for Early Childhood Development. Today, she is launching a new kind of guidelines called Foundations for Life to help practitioners, teachers, parents, and people who work with young children try and help those young children throughout the UK. But what's happening in Italy next week to coincide with what the princess is announcing today? She's written a foreword in which she says, "A world which feels increasingly distracted, fragmented, and digital, it is more important than ever to invest in what truly helps us to thrive, which is human connection." And that is something that Reggio Emilia, the northern Italian city, has been working on since the end of the Second World War in 1945. Basically, allowing young children to explore their surroundings in nature with those human connections, because digitally, of course, we have seen statistics show, according to the latest study, that around 70% of children under the age of 2 in the United Kingdom use screens daily, some of which up to 8 hours a day, which far exceeds the recommended 1 hour a day, according to the World Health Organization, which is leading to all these sorts of problems. So the princess really, especially over the last year, she wrote an essay last year about this, has been really emphasizing the dangers, I think, of too much screen time and getting away from those human connections and the power of nature. So that's what she's hoping to highlight. And by going to Italy, it's about collaboration on a global stage when it comes to this issue.
1: It's fascinating. We saw a story yesterday about young children with ADHD, and the way to treat them, one company suggested, was virtual reality headsets. So more screen time, indeed. Is this the sort of thing that the Princess of Wales is hoping to tackle?
2: I think so. Yeah, I think it's very clear from her forward there when she's talking about digital and the power of human connection. I think her words speak for themselves. Of course, she's not political. She's never going to lobby governments to do anything. But I think what she's doing is highlighting a problem and hoping that all sectors of society, whether that's governments, whether that's private sector, whether that's the public sector, parents, teachers, kind of take notes and take action. And I think that's what her work is doing.
0: Do you think she enjoys these solo visits? Because her and Prince William together, the Prince of Wales, they're such a wonderful couple, aren't they? And they do great work together. It must be a totally different experience for her going out alone.
2: They are. I mean, this is seen, according to her Palisades, as a working visit, an international working visit. So separate from any of the global statesman-like appearances we see when she's alongside the Prince of Wales. She's not supporting her husband. This is her going alone, going solo, and, you know, being an independent woman, an independent future queen and member of the royal family. And I think it actually shows the confidence she has gained over the last 3.5 years since her cancer diagnosis, that she is prepared to go on a very high profile international visit by herself to highlight an issue she cares about.
1: Indeed. Thank you so much, Cameron Walker. We look forward to seeing you out there in Italy with her.
2: Yes.
1: Lucky boy.
2: Pizza and pasta.
1: Lucky boy.
2: Thank you.
1: All right, we've got a great British giveaway for you now. It's £76,543.21, which is a
0: countdown to summer.
1: It is.
0: And it's tax-free. Here are all of the details that you need.
3: 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Derby DE1 9TT. UK only. Entrance must be 18 or over. Lines close at 4 p.m. on the 20th.

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1: All right, still to come, we'll be joined by a Northern Soul legend, Lorraine Silver, as she celebrates a remarkable 60-year career with a brand new album. 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
3: Arsenal have reached the Champions League final after a 1-0 win over Atletico Madrid, sealing a 2-1 aggregate victory. Bukayo Saka scored the decisive close-range goal before half-time, reacting quickest to convert past Jan Oblak. Arsenal dominated much of the match, creating chances throughout, and defended resolutely in the second half, with key saves from Raya in goal. The Gunners held firm under pressure to secure a historic place in their second ever Champions League final, where they will face either PSG or Bayern Munich. That's the latest sport. For more, go to gbnews.com.
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7: Buckle up, Britain. 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Votes are being cast and counts are gearing up in elections across the country. Everything could change. From the first result to the inevitable aftermath, we'll be across it all. Vote 2026. 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
9: All right, welcome back. Northern soul legend Lorraine Silver celebrates a remarkable 60-year career with a brand new album.
10: Yes, Lorraine recorded her iconic hit, Lost Summer Love, at just 13 years old. But get this, she had no idea that it had become a cult classic in the Northern soul scene. Fans had actually turned it into an underground anthem for decades.
9: Well, there you go. Ooh. There you go. Well, we're very pleased to say Lorraine is joining us now. Lorraine, thank you so much for joining us on the show today.
11: Morning,
9: now,
11: Lorraine. Lovely to be here.
9: Thank you for coming in. Now, I have to start, for those that may not know what Northern Soul is, could you tell us what is Northern Soul?
11: Okay. It started really in the 1960s, very associated with the mod scene, scooterists, and DJs finding rare records, basically American records, soul records. And that's where my record came into it, because mine was probably found in a jumble sale somewhere or in a market stall. And if the DJs liked the sound of it, They actually possessed it as one of their own sounds. And a lot of the clubs started up in the 1960s, 70s, the Wigan Casino, Blackpool Mecca, Twisted Wheel, and DJs found their own records. And it's a genre of music that has just grown and grown and grown.
12: So if you got to the bottom of your song, Lost Summer Love, you recorded this at age 13.
11: Yes.
12: And it became this massive underground anthem.
11: Yeah.
12: Have you ever made the connection of how that song got into those clubs?
11: Yeah, I mean, basically, I was 13. I actually went up to Oxford Street and there was a Woolworths store in there, and they used to have these booths, like a passport booth, and you put 2 shillings in those days and sang your heart out, and an acetate record came out. And I knew that round the corner in Marble Arch with the Pi Studios, Pi Records, a massive label in the 60s, and I walked in with this acetate with somebody listened to it. And about 6 weeks later in the post, I got a letter saying they were very impressed with what they heard when I come up for an audition. I did that. And from that audition, I got a recording contract. I know. I mean, it was quite something, a bit of a fairy tale.
9: And Lorraine, we've actually got a copy of your new song. We'll play a little clip of it, actually. Let's have a listen.

0: Love
1: so this
0: it.
1: Is your new single, I'll Be Your Number One.
2: Yeah, this is the new one. I mean, it's incredible. After all these years, I've actually been in the recording studio again with Ian Levine, one of the pioneers of Northern Soul, an amazing producer, and with Sarah Jensen as well. I mean, and they produced 16 tracks on this new album.
1: Oh, and you're but still sounding fantastic, yeah. Lorraine. I'm afraid we're at the end of the programme, but thank you so much for coming
0: in. Thanks for joining us.
1: Your music is fantastic and you've got a great story as well. Thank you for coming into the studio. Right, Britain's Newsroom coming up at 9:30. Andrew Pearce and Miriam Cates are here to tell us all about it. Morning, you two.
0: Morning.
3: Well, we've got how to tackle food inflation, rising borrowing costs, and of course, the impact of anti-Semitism.
0: We have. That's up to the weather.
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3: Well, a very good morning to you. I'm here with your GB News weather update from the Met Office. For many, today's actually looking largely dry. There will be some sunshine around, but worth noting it's not dry everywhere. There are some outbreaks of rain across western parts, so parts of Northern Ireland, western Scotland, around Wales and southwest England. Also some outbreaks of rain coming in to eastern areas as well. In between though, yes, a lot of dry weather, some decent sunshine to be had as well, just nowhere near as sunny as it was this time last week. Temperatures are a bit lower than yesterday. That's because we have cooler air that's made its way down from the north. So we're only looking at highs around 15 or 16 Celsius towards the south and a few degrees lower than this towards the north. As we head into this evening, there is an area of low pressure to the northwest of the UK. It's staying quite far to the northwest, but nonetheless, things could be turning a bit breezier across northwestern Scotland. Some clouds, some outbreaks of rain, sunnier towards eastern and southern parts of Scotland, and some sunny spells across much of northern England too. A bit of rain affecting parts of Northern Ireland, Wales, and also eastern England. The Midlands having a decent amount of dry weather, but it's in the southwest as we go through this afternoon into the evening where we could see some heavy thundery showers developing. So do watch out for those. Then overnight, more cloudy, blustery, wet weather across northern and western parts of Scotland as that low pressure edges its way ever so slightly closer. Elsewhere, there'll be a bit of cloud across western parts, a bit of rain at times, but also some clearer spells. And similar to some recent nights, where we get those clear spells could be cold enough for a touch of frost in some prone spots. Most places, though, holding up a few degrees above freezing. And then into Thursday, a blustery, wet picture towards the northwest of the UK. Elsewhere, a bit of cloud across northern parts of England, some parts of Scotland and Northern Ireland, some outbreaks of rain too, and these pepping up a little bit across parts of Wales and the southwest. Further east for the Midlands, eastern parts of England staying largely dry and temperatures maybe up a degree on today.
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6: 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A collision on the M4 westbound in West Berkshire between junctions 14 and 15 closes lanes, causing 50-minute delays. M25 anti-clockwise between junctions 13 and 12 in Windsor and Maidenhead has 3 of 5 lanes blocked by a broken down vehicle. A737 northbound between Linwood and the St James interchange faces lane restrictions due to a vehicle breakdown. Congestion continues on the M4 westbound from junction 24 Caldra to 28 Tredegar Park. And on the trains, Avanti West Coast and cross-country services face major disruptions between Wolverhampton and Stafford. For more travel news, go to gbnews.com.
7: No persecuted Christian should have to walk alone. 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I'm a supporter of Help the Persecuted. 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
7: Morning, it is 9:30 on Wednesday the 6th of May, live across the UK, Britain's Newsroom with Andrew Pearce and Miriam Cates.
1: Well, it's Britain's borrowing bonanza. Long-term borrowing costs reach a 28-year high, despite Rachel Weisz saying this in November.
25: I said I would cut debt and borrowing, and I meant it. My fiscal rules will get borrowing down.
7: How that is going to impact you in your pocket. Also, the anti-Semitism crackdown, a new law will soon see Iran-backed criminals face 14 years in prison for attacks on the Jewish community.
26: Our message to Iran, or to any other country that might seek to foment violence, hatred, or division in society, is that it will not be tolerated.
1: And will the war in Iran hit our holidays? Jet fuel shortages threaten millions of flights with cancellations and sky-high prices.
27: In all our long history, we have never seen a greater day than this.
7: I'm afraid it's shocking. A new poll finds two-thirds of Gen Z, 14 to 29-year-olds, don't know that VE Day marks the end of the Second World War. GB News asked these people in central London what they think it is.
28: VE Day is it veterans?
29: Is it like after World War II?
30: Yeah, it's Victory in Europe Day. It's when Europe was, they defeated the Nazi Empire.
31: We do believe that there may be some human-to-human transmission that's happening among the really close contacts, the husband and wife, people who've shared cabins, etc.
1: Cruise outbreak chaos. The crew on board the ship hit by hantavirus were initially told passengers that the outbreak's first victim was not infectious.
7: Is this possible? Racist toddlers, that's the message to Welsh nurseries who are encouraged to call the police in a push for anti-racist environments. You can make this up, could you?
1: And will we see an airport booze ban? Ryanair boss Michael O'Leary wants early morning pints scrapped after a surge in disruptive passenger behaviour. Pint before you go on an early morning flight. I hope that doesn't apply to presenting TV shows, Andrew. Have you had your early morning pint?
7: You need half a gin to present with Miriam, let me tell you.
1: Half?
7: The very least.
1: You're being generous.
7: Very least.
1: It's really interesting story, this, because I read the comments by Michael O'Leary, the boss of Ryanair, and he was saying that there's been almost this one flight a day now has to be diverted because of appalling drunken behaviour on the flight, which is a huge inconvenience and cost
0: to the passengers. But are Ryanair flogging booze on their flights?
1: Yes, but they have a limit of 2 drinks per person, and it's a bit different if you get on the plane drunk. And he was also saying that in the past, people used to, they were drunk when they got on the flight, and then they just fell asleep. But now they're combining drink with drugs, and then causing absolute chaos and quite violent behaviour.
0: Why let the drunks on the plane in the first place?
1: Well, exactly. But what he is saying, why are the airports allowing people to get drunk?
0: Because they're making a lot of money.
1: Because they're making a lot of money. So what's the answer to that?
0: What is the answer? Tell us what you think. Send your views, post your comments by visiting
1: gbnews.com/yoursay. But first, here's your 60-second news update with Sam Francis.
2: Hello, very good morning to you. Just after 9:30, the headlines this morning. Spain has given permission for a cruise ship affected by an outbreak of hantavirus to dock in the Canary Islands. Passengers will be able to disembark after days stuck at sea. 3 people have died on board. The MV Honduras is currently anchored off Cape Verde, which says it lacks the medical facilities to deal with the situation. The American military operation to escort commercial shipping through the Gulf has been put on hold. President Donald Trump says he wants to see if a peace deal can be reached with Iran and says great progress has been made in recent negotiations. 4 pilot projects have been taking place across England, trying to get more people to vote in the local elections. Polling booths opened in Cambridge, North Hertfordshire and Tunbridge Wells last Thursday. And there's one in Milton Keynes this week, all allowing people to vote over the bank holiday weekend. The Met Police is launching a new protection team to help safeguard Jewish communities in London. 100 extra officers will focus on areas facing hate crime, terror threats and hostile state risks. It follows arson attacks at Jewish sites and the Golders Green terror stabbing. And the Princess of Wales is returning to international royal duties for the first time since facing cancer. Princess Catherine will travel to Italy next week for a solo working visit focused on early childhood. Kensington Palace says she is very much looking forward to the trip. Those are the latest headlines this hour. Full roundup at 10.
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1: Hello, good morning and welcome. You're watching and listening to Britain's Newsroom. We're live across the United Kingdom on GB News with Andrew Pearce and Miriam Cates.
0: Well, Britain's long-term borrowing costs have reached a 28-year high driven by the Iran war and, of course, a lot of concern over political uncertainty. Mm. Is the Prime Minister going to be toppled?
1: Yeah, elections
0: tomorrow. Markets don't like uncertainty.
1: No, absolutely. And, of course, many of us are concerned about the cost of living crisis getting worse. Don't you worry, though. The iPaper has a solution to food inflation.
0: They have done, if you can see here, a double-page spread on food inflation. Now, food inflation is predicted to rise to 10% by December. But the I say, here's the answer. Try jarred peppers and aubergines instead of fresh. Although you won't get the crunch from jarred peppers that you do from fresh, buying ready-cooked peppers and aubergines can work out much cheaper. That's the answer. That's what my mum and dad would have done when we were struggling in the 1970s with the cost of living crisis. We'd have had jarred peppers and aubergines. There's much more which I'm going to share with you from this very
1: insightful... Well, there's also an alternative to fizzy water, isn't there? Don't buy bottled carbonated water.
0: Quit fizzy water. Well, who buys fizzy water anyway? We have the tap water in our house. Try making tapash instead. What is tapash, Miriam? You're a chef.
1: I have no idea, but we did look it up earlier. It's a drink made with fermented pineapple peel.
0: Yeah, fermented pineapple peel.
1: Absolutely revolting.
0: So here we are. Here's the I solution to the cost of living food crisis. If you ferment your pineapple peel. I mean, pineapple's not cheap to buy anyway.
1: That's also true. You can't get pineapple peel in a jar, as far as I'm aware. But who knows? There you go.
0: Seven foods that are soaring in price and what to cook with instead. We're so grateful to the eye.
1: Beans on toast might be a better option.
0: Beans on toast. Yeah.
1: Anyway, of course, it isn't. I mean, that is hilarious, but it isn't really a laughing matter. 10% food inflation.
0: Really is bad.
1: It's quite extraordinary. Well, joining us now to discuss this is the city editor at City AM, Simon Hunt. Simon, good morning. Thank you so much for joining us. Very serious news for the government and all of us that borrowing costs are reaching 30-year highs. What do you think the Chancellor is going to do about this, if anything at all?
4: Yeah, well, I mean, maybe it'll be people in the Treasury that'll be resorting to surviving on beans on toast, given the trajectory of the bond markets at the moment. So we've got the local elections coming up tomorrow, where if the polls are accurate, we're expecting heavy losses for Labour, and those projections are being closely watched by the bond markets, the people in the city that trade government debt. And that started to focus minds on whether it could force Starmer out of number 10 and see him replaced by a new leader with a looser fiscal policy who's prepared to borrow more, and that will push up borrowing costs even further. So I guess what the bond markets are focusing on is less on what Rachel Reeves is doing, but what might a successful to Rachel Reeves do a month, a week, a year from now, and have a sort of more profligate spending regime, which would push costs up even further.
0: Simon, when people hear about bond markets, it's a rather abstract concept for people. How does this impact on ordinary people? Is this going to put up the cost of our interest rates we pay on our credit cards, our overdrafts? Is it already impacting on mortgages?
4: So, I mean, the bond markets, the government debt markets are sort of quite separate to, what happens to people's mortgage rates. But they do move in step with each other. You know, if the Bank of England raises interest rates, that affects all borrowers, whether it's people borrowing, a loan from the bank or a mortgage or the government as well. So if generally speaking, if bond markets go up, it's not good news for consumers either.
0: And there had been talk before the Iran war that the interest rates would come down perhaps twice more this year. And the last time the Bank of England met, the Monetary Committee decided to freeze them. I guess if the war drags on and the bond markets continue to take fright, is there a possibility we could even see interest rates going up?
4: I think that is a real possibility. It's been quite a wild time for predictions on inflation and interest rates. As you say, at the start of the year, investors and analysts and economists were expecting multiple interest rate cuts this year. All of those predictions have been torn up the past few weeks. And now there has been chatter about will interest rates have to rise? And if that does happen, that's when people will start to seriously see their own costs go up in the form of higher mortgage rates and things like that. And there have been worst case scenarios published by the Bank of England where they could see rates pushed back up to more than over 5% in a worst case scenario if this conflict in the Middle East drags on. And according to some estimates, that would mean something like a £3,000 rise in the cost of a mortgage for an average house.
5: Now, Simon, until now, we've been hearing from the government that all developed economies are facing similar challenges, that the inflationary pressure of the Iran war has had a global impact. But actually, in this rise today, we are seeing Britain's borrowing costs decoupled from the oil price changes and yields of other advanced economies. Do you think investors are now getting spooked by the huge gap between forecasted government revenue and government spending? They're looking at Britain and saying, you are living beyond your means. If this continues, your economy is going to collapse. Are we approaching kind of 1970s level of disaster here?
4: Well, I mean, I don't know if we're quite there yet, but certainly we have seen the UK take some of the hardest hit economically from the fallout of the conflict in the Middle East. The OECD, which is a sort of global economic unit, downgraded growth this year for virtually every major economy, but the UK took the hardest hit, the largest growth downgrade. And so there is expectations that the effect of on government borrowing and the ability of the government to spend is much more constrained in the UK than it is in neighbouring economies.
0: And we're talking later in the programme, Simon, we're already seeing the impact on inflation this war's having just in jet fuel. We're seeing 13,000 flights cancelled already, and the cost of flying abroad is going to increase significantly.
4: Yeah, absolutely. And I think we have seen reports of, I think, close to 2 million flights, sorry, 2 million seats on flights that have been cancelled this year so far. That is a combination of airlines being worried that they might have to, they won't have enough jet fuel to sustain all of these flights. And also consumers who are holding off on booking flights themselves because they don't want to pay extra for all of these costs. And so these airlines don't want to run flights empty. Mm.
5: Thank you, Simon Hunt, City Editor at City AM, for your contribution this morning.
0: It's on all the front pages, isn't it?
5: Yeah.
0: The borrowing costs and these are now higher than when Liz Truss's mini budget, and she was forced out of office.
5: And the problem is that the British state has been living beyond its means for so long. Mm. The gap's getting bigger and bigger. Our borrowing costs are getting higher and higher. Over £100 billion in interest payments alone last year. And investors are just no longer thinking that the UK is a good bet, but we're so dependent on that foreign debt. I think Simon Hunt's playing it down. I think we are on the verge of a 1970s IMF bailout style disaster for the government, and all of us.
0: Yeah, Dennis Healey, who was the Chancellor of the Exchequer, was on his way to the IMF to get the bailout, and he was called back to address the Labour Party conference.
5: Because the pound had collapsed.
0: He was humiliated at the Labour Party conference and then had to go back again to fly to Washington when we bailed out, and that was in the mid-1970s. Labour never recovered.
5: Yeah, and at that point, Callaghan, the Prime Minister at the time, was telling the country, we are living beyond our means, we can no longer do this. Well, nothing's changed in 50 years.
0: I know, and the trade unions would not let them cut public spending. Yeah. We've got a Labour government that won't cut
5: now
0: public
5: it's the
0: spending.
5: The
0: Labour backbenches won't let them cut public spending. And Starmer is frightened witless of his backbenchers because he fears there could be a leadership election.
5: Exactly, and if there is a leadership election and somebody more to the left moves into number 10 with more left wing, then the markets really will panic. That is the end. Anyway,
0: on that cheery note, but we will be talking to somebody as well about the impact on holidays, because 2 million
5: seats
0: have been affected already. So that could be cancellations. I know some people are saying there won't be, but I think it's unavoidable.
5: Well, one person whose flights probably won't be cancelled is the Princess of Wales.
0: Yes.
5: She's travelling to Italy next week on her first official overseas engagement for more than 3 years.
0: Which is really significant because, of course, it's a real sign that she's recovered from her cancer. So that's a really good sign. But up next, 2/3, shame on them, of 14 to 29-year-olds don't know where this speech of Sir Winston Churchill is from. Well, we are going to get it eventually.
27: In all our long history, we have never seen a greater day than this.
5: Wonderful stuff. But first, if you're in search of some holiday sun, here's the forecast for some of the top European holiday destinations.
6: Can't wait to get in that sea.
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10: There's some very unsettled weather around central parts of Europe at the moment. Severe thunderstorms bringing heavy rain, hail and lightning. A little bit of a respite as we go through tomorrow. That being said, still quite wet over eastern parts of Spain, and some of that rain feeding into the Balearics as well. Meanwhile, across more central areas, less intense rain-wise compared to what we're seeing at the moment. But some of that rain is going to pep up a bit further as we go towards the end of the week and the weekend. Bye-bye.
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9: 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It's 11 minutes to 10. 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
10: Now, this is shocking. Well, it shocked me and it shocked Miriam. It tells you everything about Gen Z. That's the 14 to 29-year-olds. Two and three of them don't know what VE Day is or why it matters.
9: Well, GB News went out to test if Britain's knowledge gap is really that bad. Let's have a listen.
11: Yeah, it's a day to celebrate the end of World War II in Europe.
12: VE Day is it Veterans?
13: Victory in Europe. Do you want
12: Yes, it's an anniversary of the First World War.
14: So that's basically the Red Poppy Day.
15: Is it like after World War II to celebrate the fact that it was over?
16: Does it mark the end of the war?
17: Yes.
16: In Europe.
18: It's Victory in Europe Day. It's when Europe was. They defeated the Nazi Empire.
19: I don't know what it is, and I'm Gen Z, so what is it?
20: Probably shows that the history is not being taught well enough. You know, schools should make people care instead of drilling it into them.
21: As a head teacher, as a teacher, it was very much something that we taught every year. Particularly in my own experience, my own school, we would make sure that children knew about VE Day, knew about VJ Day, they knew about Remembrance Day. They would every child would gather by the flagpole on Remembrance Day. It was very important to us. So if they don't know about it, it's not through any fault of the education system.
12: I wouldn't say it's necessarily the most important lost knowledge, but in terms of being aware of past conflicts in order to prevent future ones is probably a good thing. But I don't know, how's it celebrated? What do they, is it like a, I don't know, it depends how, if it was like a bigger deal, I suppose people would know about it more. But
9: well,
10: talk about in when you're in a hole, stop digging.
9: Credit to them for being willing to speak about
10: yes,
9: it though.
10: Yes, but not much credit for not knowing and then saying, is it really that important? Well, let's talk to somebody who'll tell us how important it is. Emma Nugent is the Royal British Veteran, is from Royal British Veterans Enterprise. Emma, that's not good, is it? Two-thirds of Generation Z don't know what it is and why it matters.
22: No, we were really shocked too. I was really shocked about it. I think, I'm not sure, it was interesting listening to your clips there. And some of them had it, didn't they? Some of them had really got it, but then so many of them had no idea. I think that it's not that people don't care. I think that it's people haven't been given the whole story really of that legacy and the incredible legacy of the service and sacrifice. So that's why at RBVE, we've got a special campaign this year really to help younger people as well, help younger people talk about it.
10: Good. And is that as a result of, is that, that's not as a result of this poll? I mean, you were always going to do this, were you?
22: Oh, it is partly as a result of this poll. I mean, we're genuinely distressed. It's because obviously the generation with lived experience, you know, there's fewer and fewer veterans now who were actually there on VE Day. And there's a genuine risk that the meaning of VE Day will be forgotten because of that. So what we've done is we've got this really cool photographer called Rankin to take photographs of veterans who we're supporting at RBVE. And they're really, really powerful portraits for the veterans. And they show veterans of modern conflicts as well. So we're just hoping that with these portraits, it will give young people something to talk about and to think about the legacy of service for veterans today as well. We're just hoping that maybe schools, like that guy in your clip, you know, he was talking about how he does teach at school, but then one of the young people said, oh, rather than being taught about facts, people have to be taught to care. I thought that was really interesting when he said that, because I think that's what we're trying to do with our campaign, is show the human lives behind service for the country, and that's the same. The legacy of World War II is absolutely huge for our country, but so is the legacy of further conflicts, you know, Bosnia and obviously the Falklands, then Iraq and Afghanistan, and those veterans are alive today, and their sacrifice also needs to be recognised and really respected. And I think it's very upsetting for them to think that the World War II VE Day will not be marked. We really need to mark it. So we want that maybe in schools and colleges, maybe cadet groups and things like that would use these portraits to talk to younger people about what service means today. And
9: Emma Nugent, I'm so sorry. We are going to have to leave it there. We have run out of time. But Emma, thank you so much for joining us from the Royal British Veterans Enterprise.
10: And we are going to return to this subject. And tell us what you think about it. Are you shocked as Miriam and I are? Still ahead, find out why Brexit is apparently to blame for one of the main suspects of Madeleine McCann case not being put on trial in Britain. Rubbish. Don't believe a word of it. This is Britain's Newsroom.
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8: Well, a very good morning to you. I'm here with your GB News weather update from the Met Office. For many, today's actually looking largely dry. There will be some sunshine around, but worth noting it's not dry everywhere. There are some outbreaks of rain across western parts, so parts of Northern Ireland, Western Scotland, around Wales and Southwest England. Also some outbreaks of rain coming in to eastern areas as well. In between though, yes, a lot of dry weather, some decent sunshine to be had as well. Just nowhere near as sunny as it was this time last week. Temperatures are a bit lower than yesterday. That's because we have cooler air that's made its way down from the north. So we're only looking at highs around 15 or 16 Celsius towards the south and a few degrees lower than this towards the north. As we head into this evening, there is an area of low pressure to the northwest of the UK. It's staying quite far to the northwest, but nonetheless, things could be turning a bit breezier across northwestern Scotland. Some clouds, some outbreaks of rain, sunnier towards eastern and southern parts of Scotland, and some sunny spells across much of northern England too. A bit of rain affecting parts of Northern Ireland, Wales, and also eastern England. The Midlands having a decent amount of dry weather, but it's in the southwest as we go through this afternoon into the evening where we could see some heavy thundery showers developing. So do watch out for those. Then overnight, more cloudy, blustery, wet weather across northern and western parts of Scotland as that low pressure edges its way ever so slightly closer. Elsewhere, there'll be a bit of cloud across western parts, a bit of rain at times, but also some clearer spells. And similar to some recent nights, where we get those clear spells could be cold enough for a touch of frost in some prone spots. Most places, though, holding up a few degrees above freezing. And then into Thursday, a blustery, wet picture towards the northwest of the UK. Elsewhere, a bit of cloud across northern parts of England, some parts of Scotland and Northern Ireland, some outbreaks of rain too, and these pepping up a little bit across parts of Wales and the southwest. Further east for the Midlands, eastern parts of England staying largely dry and temperatures maybe up a degree on today.
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0: Good morning. 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On the M4 westbound, congestion between Caldera and Tredegar Park restricts three lanes. A lane closure between junctions 14 and 15 in West Berkshire causes 50-minute delays until 10:30. In Wokingham, a load spillage has shut a lane on the M4 eastbound, with normal traffic expected by 11:30. In Hampshire, a lane is closed due to a broken-down vehicle at junction 9 of the M27 eastbound exit slip, clearing by 10:15. And on the trains, major disruption exists between Wolverhampton and Stafford on Avanti West Coast and cross-country services. For more travel news, go to gbnews.com.
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17: 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UK only. Entrance must be 18 or over. Lines close at 4 p.m. on the 26th of June. This is a network giveaway. Entries will be pooled. 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
9: Good morning. It's 10 o'clock on Wednesday, the 6th of May. We are live across the United Kingdom. This is Britain's Newsroom with Andrew Pearce and Miriam Cates.
10: Borrowing costs, long-term costs have reached a 28-year high with all sorts of impacts on household bills. And this is despite Rachel Reeves, the Chancellor, telling us this in November.
24: I said I would cut debt and borrowing and I meant it. My fiscal rules will get borrowing down.
9: Today, the Prime Minister launched his anti-Semitism crackdown. A new law will soon see Iran-backed criminals face 14 years in prison for attacks on the Jewish community.
25: Our message to Iran or to any other country that might seek to foment violence, hatred, or division in society is that it will not be tolerated.
10: And the repercussions of the Iran war continue to affect all of us. Jet fuel shortages have now threatened millions of flights with cancellations, and prices are rising.
26: They should wave the white flag of surrender.
9: Well, some breaking news. Donald Trump pauses Project Freedom in the Strait of Hormuz. So is America closer than ever to striking a deal with Iran?
27: Well, as far as the US president is concerned, it's clear that he doesn't want to join the war again against Iran. He is happy just tightening the noose around the Iranian regime.
9: And a shock new poll this morning finds that two-thirds of Gen Z adults don't know that VE Day marks the end of the Second World War. Well, GB News asked a few people in central London what they think it is.
28: VE Day is it veterans?
15: Is it like after World War II?
18: Yeah, it's Victory in Europe Day. It's when Europe was, they defeated the Nazi Empire.
2: We do believe that there may be some human-to-human transmission that's happening among the really close contacts, the husband and wife, people who've shared cabins, etc.
10: Just learning about the chaos on the ship struck by hantavirus, which is now heading for the Canary Islands.
9: And report racist toddlers. That's the message to Welsh nurseries who are being encouraged to call the police in a push for anti-racist environments.
10: Airport booze ban. That man, Michael O'Leary, the boss of Ryanair, he wants early morning pints scrapped because he says there's been a surge in disruptive passenger behaviour which has impacted on flights.
9: I wasn't actually surprised about the VE Day poll, Andrew, because I was looking at a report about 6 or 7 months ago, actually, that I think we covered on GB News, that showed how few young people know who Nelson is, who Montgomery is, compared to older generations. And the conclusion of that report, by I think it was the Foundation for the History of Totalitarianism, was that Britain is one of the only countries in the developed world where you don't have to learn history to 16. And in fact, since the late 90s, most British children have dropped history at age of 13.
10: Because they think it's boring.
9: Well, potentially, but in other countries it is compulsory. But actually a previous Conservative government decided we should focus on STEM subjects instead, drop history. But actually I think that has been a disaster. But you can't blame young people for not knowing what they haven't been taught.
10: I know. But do you think the parents might talk about it?
9: Well, potentially, but...
10: But if the parents hadn't lived the experience either.
9: Exactly.
10: So younger parents.
9: They're more likely to talk about maybe experiences in the 1980s. So maybe we should have asked them who Margaret Thatcher was or something like that.
10: Yeah, but also you'd think they'd have curiosity when people wear a poppy. What's that about? Why are people wearing poppies? And that would start a whole conversation.
9: Well, I expect they know something about the Second World War, but do they know the actual names of the different Remembrance Days?
10: Do they know that Poppy Day is actually commemorating the end of the First World War?
9: Exactly.
10: The poppy fields of Flanders.
9: But I do think there is a really, really strong argument for increasing history teaching, putting it up to age of 16, covering much more British history. But the problem at the moment is we do Egyptians in, you know, when you start school, then the Greeks, then the Romans, and then you can give it up. So what do you know about British history?
10: Absolutely. Now, talking of history, on the Straits of Hormuz, we're going to be speaking to the captain of an oil tanker that is stuck in the Gulf. I'm really looking forward to that conversation. Mm. As ever, though, we want to hear what you think. Send your views, post your comments by visiting
9: gbnews.com/your-say. But first, here's the news with Sam Francis.
3: Very good morning to you from the newsroom at just after 10 o'clock. Well, breaking in the last few minutes, a row is now growing over plans to let a cruise ship affected by an outbreak of hantavirus to dock in the Canary Islands. Spain had given permission for the MV Honduras to arrive in the coming days, allowing passengers to disembark after being stuck at sea. But the president of the Canary Islands has said he cannot allow the ship to enter without clearer information from Madrid. The vessel is currently anchored off of Cape Verde, which says it lacks the medical facilities to handle the outbreak. We know of at least three people who have died on board following the outbreak, and the evacuation of three more people is at this stage ongoing, according to officials from the World Health Organization. Meanwhile, news emerging from Switzerland, where officials say a man who travelled on the ship is now in hospital there with hantavirus, but there is no current danger, they say, to the public. Donald Trump has said the US is pausing its military operation to escort stranded commercial ships through the Strait of Hormuz. The president says the pause will last for a short period of time while negotiators try to finalise a peace deal with Iran. He claims great progress has been made in recent talks. But the US blockade of Iranian ports will continue. Iranian state media is calling the move a victory, accusing the US president of repeating, retreating and trying to cover up failure. Pentagon, though, says around 1,500 vessels remain trapped in the Gulf. That comes as retailers here at home are warning families could face yet higher prices because of the conflict in the Middle East. The British Retail Consortium says energy, shipping, fertiliser and logistics costs are rising fast and will eventually feed through to the till. But it says global instability is only part of the problem. Retailers are also pointing to higher national insurance, packaging levies, business energy charges and new regulations. The BRC says ministers still have time to ease domestic costs, but warn every extra burden risks ending up in someone's shopping basket. The Metropolitan Police says it's launching a new community protection team to help safeguard Jewish communities across London. 100 extra officers will be deployed in the first phase, combining neighbourhood policing, specialist protection and counter-terror capabilities. The force says Jewish communities face some of the highest levels of hate crime alongside terrorist and hostile state threats. It follows a series of recent arson attacks at Jewish sites across the capital and the double stabbing terror attack in Golders Green. Sir Mark Rowley says that the team is an important step but has previously warned London needs 300 more officers to meet the full scale of the threat. Britain's biggest banks are facing calls to pay more in tax after making £13.8 billion in just the first 3 months of this year. Unions say Barclays, HSBC, Lloyds and NatWest are benefiting from higher interest rates while households and businesses face rising costs. They want the bank surcharge increased after it was cut from 8% to 3% under the Conservatives. The TUC says that reversing that cut would raise over £9 billion over 4 years, while a larger windfall-style tax could raise significantly more. But the banking industry argues that strong profits support lending, investment and financial stability. Campaigners are calling for the government to ban the spraying of glyphosate on crops before harvest. The chemical is used by some farmers to dry crops before they're collected. Campaigners say, though, it's been linked to cancer and other illnesses. And they're warning that spraying it just before harvest can leave residues in foods, including bread and breakfast cereal. The EU banned pre-harvest use in 2023 and campaigners want the UK to now follow. But farming groups argue continued access is needed for food security and farm viability. The Princess of Wales is set to return to international royal duties after her cancer treatment. Catherine will travel to Italy next week for a solo working visit with her Centre for Early Childhood. It will be her first extended official foreign trip in nearly 3.5 years. The princess will visit Reggio Emilia in northern Italy to learn more about an approach to early years education focused on children's development and relationships. Kensington Palace says the visit marks an important step in taking her early childhood work onto a global stage. And the government is developing plans to make the UK a go-to destination for the world's biggest sporting events. Ministers want Britain to be event-ready for future bids, including the 2035 FIFA Women's World Cup. Officials are also looking at possible bids for the Ryder Cup, the Solheim Cup in the 2030s, and even longer-term plans that could support the Olympic and Paralympic bids in 2040s. The aim is to make sure that the UK has the strategy, the infrastructure, and partnership needed to compete for major international events. Oh, if you could see Andrew Pearce's face. Next up, the markets.
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3: 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The pound will buy $1.3628 and €1.1584. The price of gold is £3,445 per ounce and the FTSE 100 is at 10,410 points.
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10: On breaking news, the Axios News Agency reports Washington believes it's...
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10: On breaking news, the Axios News Agency reports Washington believes it's...

0: been left stranded with his crew while sailing in the Persian Gulf amid the ongoing tension in the region. Captain Kapoor, thank you so much for joining us. Can you tell us how long you and your crew have been stranded and what conditions are now like on board your ship?
1: Hi, good morning. Thank you for having me. Right now our position is very quite simple here, and we remain at anchor and waiting for office instructions. My whole crew is safe and sound right now, and just waiting for the war to end and the situation to become normal.
2: And how long have you been stranded there, Captain Kapoor?
1: Well, it's been more than 2 months now, ever since the war started. My ship is here at anchor.
2: And do you have enough food and supplies?
1: Yes, we do have sufficient food supplies. My company was kind enough to, you know, provide us and replenish our food supplies a week back.
0: And what communication have you had, if any, with US authorities? What is the plan to try to rescue ships like yours? Because we've heard that Operation Freedom has been paused almost as soon as it started. Is there any hope that the US will get you out of there anytime soon?
1: Well, on board life is normal but watchful, you know, and we are maintaining all safety routines while we wait instructions from our office. This Project Freedom and other naval initiatives are being monitored very closely, and but very important to note here is that we always follow instructions from our office. So we have not received any concrete or any confirmed news regarding the Project Freedom or any other ships passing or any other such activities. So we always wait for company's office instruction, and we act accordingly then.
2: And have you seen any of the small Iranian boats, which we know have attacked some vessels, Captain?
1: No, luckily we are quite far from that location where all these incidents are occurring for past few days. So we did not witness. Only thing we heard all this through the various news channels.
2: And what about the fear that the strait has been mined by the Iranians?
1: Yes, that's also, we have information about sea mines are planted there, and we consider that portion where the sea mines are planted, we consider it very risky and very dangerous. No ship would dare to pass through that region unless it is clearly indicated, and the official notification is released regarding the removal of those sea mines. Till now, we will not dare to pass through that region.
0: Mm. When were you expecting to get home to see your families, and how long will that now be delayed by, do you think?
1: Well, it is already delayed. Already our repatriation is already delayed, but my company is in process of repatriation process. Since airports in the neighboring countries, they have started operating and issuing visa and all. So I think in this week, I think we are hoping that we may get relieved, those who have completed their contract on board ship.
0: So you'll be removed from the ship and replaced with other sailors to start a new shift.
1: Exactly. I'm waiting for a new captain to come over and take over the command of the ship. Then only we can get down, Otherwise, there is no other way out.
2: And where is the ship destined for, Captain? What is the final destination with your oil?
1: It is not yet decided. Since war started and everything changed, so final destination is not yet declared by office.
0: Well, Captain Kapoor, thank you so much for joining us, and we do send our best wishes to you and all your crew. It must be a very difficult situation, but we hope you get unstuck soon.
2: Yeah. And the very best of luck to you.
1: Thank you very much. Happy to help. Thank you.
0: Well, joining us now is GB News' Home and Security Editor, Mark White. Mark, we've been talking a lot about the impact on oil prices of this conflict. But of course, there's a real humanitarian situation developing here. 22,500 mariners stuck in the Strait of Hormuz.
2: 2 months.
3: Yeah, and there's a massive safety issue as well in terms of the fact that he's carrying crude oil.
0: Yeah.
3: So his tanks are full because he's leaving that region to go wherever he's heading. How long is a ship safe when it's carrying vast amounts of crude oil over a long period of time? I don't know that answer. But the very fact that it's also full of oil, if it does become

0: a target, as some ships in the area who have been at anchor around that region have become targets, then there is a possibility, of course, of explosions, fires, loss of life, but of a real environmental catastrophe in the region as well. So the longer these ships are all massed there, just tied up, the more there is a risk that at some point the Iranians, getting increasingly desperate because they can't get their supplies in and out either, might decide to do something that causes a real conflagration there.
1: And speaking about the war more generally, just being a little bit cynical here, President Trump has called an end to Operation Fury as he's reached the 60-day limit before which he'd have to ask Congress for permission to carry on the war. He's now introduced Project Freedom. That's now stalled. Is this really about solving the conflict, or is this all about manipulating oil prices to keep them as low as possible?
0: Well, I don't know. I'm not in his head. My kind of reading of it is that he, I think, genuinely wants out of this war now. And he can come out of it actually saying that he has achieved a very significant success, which is true, that he has very, very significantly degraded Iran's capability to be a real threat in the region. That doesn't mean there's no threat from Iran. Of course there is. But it's nowhere like what it was. So he's got a sort of get-out clause there. The difficulty with Iran, though, is you're coming up against a nation that, you know, the world has found to its cost over the years, that they are expert in basically leading you up the garden path. You believe that they may be genuinely interested in solving a particular issue with you, but they've no intention of really going that bit further. And certainly with regards to their nuclear ambitions, it seems that at the moment at least, they have no intention of relinquishing their hold on their nuclear program. It has been very badly degraded, though, from what we can gather with all the attacks that have taken place. But we do believe that there are still quite significant quantities of enriched uranium that the Iranians have, probably hidden away, maybe sealed by explosions in the sort of underground systems they have. It's all a bit of a mess. I do think that Donald Trump probably wants to back away from it. He sees a slightly easier solution, which is the stranglehold on Iran, where I think it's true that Iran absolutely is feeling the pinch here, because that is, amongst all the sanctions that they're faced with, their only real source of revenue is getting oil and gas out to the likes of China. They can't do that. They've not got the revenues coming in. Their economy really, really, well, it's struggling anyway. And that's when you've got a more dangerous Iran potentially, and the potential for it to become much, I mean, it's messy enough, but even more messy.
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3: 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Derby DE1 9TT. UK only. Entrance must be 18 or over. Lines close at 4 p.m. on the 26th of June. This is a network giveaway. Entries will be pooled. Please check the closing time if listening or watching on demand. Good luck.
1: Well, coming up next, find out why the cost of living crisis is set to get a whole lot worse.
2: 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There we are. We're going through that more with
1: Stephen Pound and Mike Parry.
2: Very own Staten and Waldorf. There they are.
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8: 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Bukayo Saka scored the decisive close-range goal before half-time, reacting quickest to convert past Jan Oblak. Arsenal dominated much of the match, creating chances throughout, and defended resolutely in the second half, with key saves from Raya in goal. The Gunners held firm under pressure to secure a historic place in their second ever Champions League final, where they will face either PSG or Bayern Munich. That's the latest sport. For more, go to gbnews.com.
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13: Buckle up, Britain. It's going to be quite a ride. Votes are being cast and counts are gearing up in elections across the country. Everything could change. From the first result to the inevitable aftermath, we'll be across it all. Vote 2026. 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
14: Does Chopper need a coffee?
2: It's 10:25, Britain's News with Andrew Pearce and Miriam Cates.
1: Now, on that election promo, we've just been watching, advertising our coverage for Friday. It took us quite a long time to record, didn't it, Andrew? Because you had one line to say. It took a few times to get it right. You're supposed to say, let's remind our viewers, I've got a coffee for Chopper. I've got a coffee for Chopper. That was your
2: line. That's all
1: line.
2: I'd say. I've got a coffee for Chopper. A bit of alliteration going on there.
1: But what did you actually say, Andrew? Let's have a listen.
15: I've got a choppy for coffer. I mean, I've got a choppy for coffer. I mean, I've got a choppy for coffer. I mean, I've got.
2: That's my whole career at the Royal Shakespeare Company over.
16: Take 27.
2: Yes, exactly.
16: Like a Hollywood movie where the star actress has got one line and it's 67 takes.
1: It did take quite a long
2: singing
1: time.
2: Singing in the rain.
1: Yeah. Should we hear it one more time, Andrew?
2: Do we have to?
15: I've got a choppy for coffer. I mean, I've got.
2: I'm going to tell you I did it deliberately just to be mischievous.
1: It's a shame we didn't make it into the final cup, really.
2: I know.
1: But
2: Pounty and Parrier here.
1: It was actually quite difficult loading a chopper up with all those coffees.
2: Yeah.
1: And in the end, we decided to put water in the cups because to make it more realistic, because otherwise it's easy to just kind of hold them upside down. Anyway, there you go. All the inside information. We're joined now to cover the actual news with Stephen Pound and Mike Parry in the studio. Good morning, gentlemen.
15: There's a shocking piece of news in the paper today. It really shocks me, this idea of actually having a fast-tracking hate crimes in the British courts. Now, a lot of people on the left, we've been defending against this accusation that we have two-tier justice in this country.
2: Believe you me.
15: Yeah. Well, OK, we can argue about that in another time, and Mike and I have argued it frequently, and it hasn't come to blows over it. However, the DPP has now said...
2: Director of Public Prosecutions.
15: Director of Public Prosecutions, he said we should be prioritising hate crimes. Now, in other words, somebody's been raped or murdered, if that case gets pushed down because some posh boy down at Glastonbury is shouting about death to the IDF. Now, as far as I'm concerned, this absolutely underlines the accusation of two-tier justice.
2: Wait, however, we were right all along.
15: Well, I'm sorry, it's got to be wrong.
2: Yeah. This is, and remember who was a former director of public prosecutions?
15: Yeah, exactly. Remind me.
2: Who's Sir Keir Starmer?
15: Yeah.
2: Who's
15: well, you not, can't blame him for
2: yeah,
15: that.
2: Yeah, his dad, was, of course, a toolmaker, of course. Let's not forget that.
15: Andrew,
2: but why hasn't he spoken out about this?
16: Well, it doesn't matter if he speaks out or not, because we know now from the 22 months he's been in power that all Keir Starmer ever does in a crisis is appear in front of a TV camera and repeat the issue with, you know, banal words like, has no place in British society. Nothing has any place in British society, but he never changes anything. Yeah. He never takes any action. He never initiates anything to make people's lives better. It's just that no place in British society. But he is absolutely useless at doing anything that improves people's lives.
15: If we could just get off,
16: makes
15: off the Starmer bashing just for a second and concentrate on the actual story. The idea that they actually do have a different scale of justice in this country is absolutely corrosive. And all this debate,
16: it's true, isn't
2: it? Hate crime. Stephen, can be someone calling somebody
16: of course they get,
2: a pejorative word about their sexuality, being calling them fatso, that could be a hate crime.
15: But there's huge debate about these hate marches. And everybody knows you don't want to ban hate marches, you want to ban hate on marches, because you can't ban every march, it's ridiculous.
16: But you do want to ban hate marches. I'm sorry, there are people in this country who are issuing hate speeches all the time, hate comments all the time, and they just wave through by the police.
2: Yeah, they do.
16: So if that's not two-tier policing, I don't know what is.
15: Isn't it more sensible that we actually concentrate on enforcing the law as it is, rather than having a scale, a hierarchy?
16: Enforce the law as it is. This is the very point. Yeah. There are laws there to stop people saying things 100%. Which are malicious against other avenues of society.
1: I'm not saying this is the right thing to do at all, but there is precedent for if there is a national emergency or a national security issue to prioritise particular convictions. So, for example, when there are riots, they always fast track those convictions through the court, because the point is
16: it depends who's rioting.
1: Just let me finish, because you want to crack down quickly to stop it escalating. Now Starmer's argument is we've got a climate of fear, this is escalating into appalling attacks on Jewish people, we need to get a grip on it. In this particular instance, let's crack down by fast-tracking these cases through the courts. Now, I'm not saying that's necessarily the right thing to do, but there is precedent for taking a particular crime and saying, we've got a national emergency, let's crack down.
15: Well, this is not Keir Starmer, this is Director of Public Prosecutions. And I have to say, as for the climate of fear, the leader of the Green Party said it's just a perception of insecurity.
2: Look, if you're a victim of rape and you're waiting 2 or 3 years for prosecution, you are going to be horrified by this intervention by the Director of Public Prosecutions.
15: Well, not only that's every single crime, murder, child abuse.
2: Burglary is a really horrible crime. It has terrible impact on families.
15: Miriam makes a good point. But we're not talking about a one-off incident as we had in Salford and in some of the cases where there have been individual incidents. He's talking about right the way across the board. All hate crime.
16: That you say right across the board, hate crimes.
15: Yeah, but what are they?
16: I'm sorry, I struggle to find the far right committing hate crimes. Can you name one far right hate crime which seems to be the obsession of the Labour government? You know, don't worry, we're clamping down on hate crimes from Muslim to the far right. I can't remember any far right hate crimes. Can you, Stephen?
15: I'm sorry.
16: What I'm saying is...
15: A woman went to prison for talking about
17: burning down asylum hostels. If that's not a hate crime, what is?
16: Well, what I'm saying is there is a huge argument to say
1: well,
16: that
1: there
16: the punishment...
1: Well, just the other day, Mark, a man was convicted of raping a woman because she was a Muslim. Yeah. It turned out she wasn't a Muslim, but he was convicted of a far... Yeah, that was an aggravated offence. So,
16: I totally agree.
1: The scale of the Islamist threat is far greater, but it's not true to say there are no other crimes.
16: I'm not saying that. What I'm saying is there's a disproportionate balance about which hate crimes they concentrate on, because hate crimes on are few and far between, whereas every Saturday we see a raft of hate crimes taking place in this country.
17: The point, Andrew, a friend of mine in Wales said the other day, in Wales, one of the expressions they say for Donny is cariad. You say, you know, hello, cariad. Some bus driver called a passenger that, and she thought he said curry head. And they've actually, the police in North Wales investigating that.
2: Dear.
1: Incredible.
17: It is just...
2: Instead of saying, not star cariad. Just want a sense of proportionality in our criminal justice system.
17: Wouldn't that be wonderful?
2: Yeah. Yeah, and we don't have one. Can I just tell you about that poll, extraordinary poll for Zach Polanski, a 14-point drop in his personal approval rating.
16: Yes.
2: That's the Green Party leader. Yeah. And people are putting it down, Mike, directly to his appalling intervention after the Golders Green stabbings, where he's since... I would say a rather grudging apology.
16: No, but he went back on it.
2: And
16: he doubled down on it.
2: He did.
16: So it was pointed out to him that this is horribly offensive. He gave, as you quite rightly say, a mealy-mouthed sort of clarification and then doubled down on it again to keep his side happy. Now, although you say, you know, that's 14% down, I think he's been found out. I think the closer we get to the local elections, the more
17: Green
16: people
17: class is coming off, no question.
16: Their policies are rubbish.
1: Yeah. Chaps, that's all we've got time for this hour. We will see you again shortly. Don't go away. But here is your 60-second news update with Sam Francis.
17: I'm always afraid.
18: Very good morning to you. 10:30, the headlines this hour. Spain has given permission for a cruise ship affected by an outbreak of hantavirus to dock in the Canary Islands, but the leader of Canary says that he does not grant permission to Madrid to do so. Passengers will be able to disembark, they say, after days stuck at sea. Three people have already died on board. The American military operation to escort commercial shipping through the Gulf has been put on hold. President Donald Trump says he wants to see if a peace deal can be reached with Iran. And there are reports emerging this morning that the US and Iran is closing in on a one-page memorandum to end the war. Pier 4 pilot projects have been taking place across England, trying to get more people to vote in local elections. Polling booths opened in Cambridge, North Hertfordshire and Tunbridge Wells last Thursday, allowing people to vote over the bank holiday weekend. The Met Police is launching a new protection team to help safeguard Jewish communities in London. 100 extra officers will focus on areas facing hate crime, terror threats and hostile state risks. It follows arson attacks at Jewish sites across the capital and the recent Golders Green terror stabbing. And the Princess of Wales is set to return to international royal duties for the first time since facing cancer. Catherine will travel to Italy next week for a solo working visit focused on early childhood. Kensington Palace says she is very much looking forward to the trip. Those are the latest headlines for now. For Roundup with the news at 11.
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15: I've got a choppy for coffer. I've got a choppy for coffer.
2: Father has a great expression. Talk about flogging a dead horse.
1: I think we've seen it enough.
2: Yes.
1: Now. Well, still ahead, Ryanair boss Michael O'Leary wants early morning pints scrapped after a surge in disruptive passenger behaviour. Is it a good idea, or just is a pre-flight pint harmless?
2: Just don't let them on if they're sloshed.
16: Exactly,
2: isn't it?
17: That's exactly. Just to sell it on his plate.
16: Exactly. If you can't spot.
1: This is Britain's Newsroom on GB News.
2: Solution.
20: Well, a very good morning to you. I'm here with your GB News weather update from the Met Office. For many, today's actually looking largely dry. There will be some sunshine around, but worth noting it's not dry everywhere. There are some outbreaks of rain across western parts, so parts of Northern Ireland, western Scotland, around Wales and southwest England. Also some outbreaks of rain coming in to eastern areas as well. In between though, yes, a lot of dry weather, some decent sunshine to be had as well, just nowhere near as sunny as it was this time last week. Temperatures are a bit lower than yesterday. That's because we have cooler air that's made its way down from the north. So we're only looking at highs around 15 or 16 Celsius towards the south and a few degrees lower than this towards the north. As we head into this evening, there is an area of low pressure to the northwest of the UK. It's staying quite far to the northwest, but nonetheless, things could be turning a bit breezier across northwestern Scotland. Some clouds, some outbreaks of rain, sunnier towards eastern and southern parts of Scotland, and some sunny spells across much of northern England too. A bit of rain affecting parts of Northern Ireland, Wales, and also eastern England. The Midlands having a decent amount of dry weather, but it's in the southwest as we go through this afternoon into the evening where we could see some heavy thundery showers developing. So do watch out for those. Then overnight, more cloudy, blustery, wet weather across northern and western parts of Scotland as that low pressure edges its way ever so slightly closer. Elsewhere, there'll be a bit of cloud across western parts, a bit of rain at times, but also some clearer spells. And similar to some recent nights, where we get those clear spells could be cold enough for a touch of frost in some prone spots. Most places, though, holding up a few degrees above freezing. And then into Thursday, a blustery, wet picture towards the northwest of the UK. Elsewhere, a bit of cloud across northern parts of England, some parts of Scotland and Northern Ireland, some outbreaks of rain too, and these pepping up a little bit across parts of Wales and the southwest. Further east for the Midlands, eastern parts of England staying largely dry and temperatures maybe up a degree on today.
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21: 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The A9 Forfar Road southbound has a middle lane restricted due to a broken down vehicle. The M4 westbound is congested between junctions 24 Caldra and 28 Tredegar Park. Between junctions 14 and 15 in West Berkshire, one lane closure is causing an hour's delay. The M4 eastbound between junctions 11 and 10 in Wokingham and the M3 eastbound between junctions 9 and 8 in Hampshire are affected by load spillages. And on the trains, Avanti West Coast faces disruption and major delays on cross-country services between Wolverhampton and Stafford. For more travel news, go to gbnews.com.
1: 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It's 22 minutes to 11. You're watching Britain's Newsroom on GB News.
2: Government has announced a new crackdown on Iran-backed criminals. They say it will include custodial sentences, i.e. going to prison, for up to 14 years.
1: Well, under new laws set to be included in the King's speech, agents of Iran will be treated as foreign spies.
2: It's all part of plans to get tougher on the rise in anti-Semitism across Britain, with the Prime Minister promising to rid the country of Iran-fueled hate.
1: And also, a dedicated team of 100 additional officers is being deployed to protect London's Jewish community.
2: And can we just say on that the Metropolitan Police Commissioner Smart Rowley asked for 300, so we've got 100. So that's fat lot of good.
1: Well, I suppose it is better than nothing, better but than not nothing. What the Met have asked for. That is definitely true. Joining us now is the author and head of public policy at Christian Concern, Tim Dieppe. Tim, good morning. Thank you so much for joining us this morning.
22: Good morning.
1: You've written extensively about the connection between Islamism and anti-Semitism. Of course, we've seen on many of these so-called hate marches, people from all walks of life, different backgrounds joining together. But you're particularly interested in the role that extreme Islam plays in this. Can you tell us a little bit more?
22: Sure. I mean, I did a debate a couple of years ago with an Islamic scholar on the question, is Islam anti-Semitic? It's not to say that all Muslims are anti-Semitic. It's just really the question about the texts of Islam. And there are so many texts in the Quran that are blatantly anti-Semitic, calling Jews apes and pigs, saying that animosity and hatred will stir up against them forever, and multiple other things as well. And in the Hadith as well, there's a famous Hadith that was actually cited in Hamas's founding charter that says, the hour will not be established until you fight with the Jews, and the stone behind which a Jew is hiding will say, oh, Muslim, there's a Jew behind me, so kill him. Now, these kind of texts are quoted in mosques. They are quoted by charities and stuff. It's been quoted on the streets and things. And
2: Tim, do we know that? Can I jump in there? Do we absolutely know that these vile, offensive, racist texts are quoted in mosques?
22: Yes, well, there was a charity trustee who actually was found to have quoted that last hadith that I quoted just recently. I was stopped from being a charity trustee. And then we had another head of a Islamic school who said, take up arms and oppose Jews and Christians. So the extent to which this is being taught and said in mosque, we don't know fully, but there definitely is evidence that it is being taught. And very rarely do they get picked up, and no times have they actually been arrested for this kind of thing. And so it's no surprise to find that the polling that came out yesterday from the Policy Exchange showed that anti-Semitism is far higher, anti-Semitic views far higher amongst Muslims than it is amongst the rest of the population. It's something like 45% compared to 20% believing anti-Semitic tropes and views about Jews and things. And so this really needs to be tackled, recognising that it is not exclusively, but very largely the rise in anti-Semitism that we've seen in this country, which is shocking and very disturbing, is fueled by Islam and is definitely fired up by those kind of texts that are being taught and are being read. Not all Muslims will know those texts, not all Muslims will believe them or be aware of them necessarily, but those that do read the text will see that and accept it, and it sort of predates October the 7th, even predates the whole Arab-Israeli conflict. It goes right back to Muhammad, right back to the Quran.
1: Tim, we saw yesterday the Prime Minister make reference to people coming to this country as immigrants from countries where anti-Semitism is more rife. That was probably the closest he's ever got to referring to the problem of anti-Semitism in Islam. Do you think politicians are becoming braver in talking about this issue, or are they still sidestepping it wherever possible?
22: I think they're largely sidestepping. And what we have seen is that actually in Britain, the per capita anti-Semitic attacks is the highest in the world of any country with a large Jewish population. So we're the worst in the world for any country with a large Jewish population. Now, clearly, you know, he's mentioning Iran. Now, there's no coincidence that Iran is an Islamic nation when you talk about this in terms of anti-Semitism coming from there. I'm pleased to see that he's cracking down on people acting for Iran and promising to also ban the IRGC. He should also ban the Muslim Brotherhood, prescribe the Muslim Brotherhood as well in relation to this. And it's going to take some courage because we've tolerated it for so long. We've tolerated anti-Semitic chants and slogans. They even put an anti-Semitic slogan, genocidal slogan, you know, broadcast it onto Parliament, projects it onto Parliament, didn't they? You know, it was from the river to the sea, Palestine should be free, was projected onto Parliament. No action was taken. You have people chanting, globalise the Intifada, deaf to the IDF, no arrests for these kind of things, which are blatantly anti-Semitic and inciting violence, inciting hatred. So we need to start seeing arrests of people that are chanting these kind of slogans that are actually inciting violence against Jews. We need to see a proper clampdown of this that hasn't been taking place, and a new level of intolerance towards this kind of thing that needs to happen. And I hope it happens, but I'm not seeing the courage and the outspokenness properly about it yet.
2: Well, we saw, didn't we, at the Glastonbury Festival last year, that appalling man singing death to the IDF. It was recorded on television. It was broadcast on the BBC. Yes. Nothing happened to him. He wasn't charged. He got away with it. Well, so that will say to people, you can be anti-Semitic in this country and get away with it.
22: Well, exactly. It's crazy that someone like that doing that doesn't get arrested, and yet you have street preachers who are Christians who raise questions about the Quran or something and get arrested for that. So there needs to be a wholesale culture change, really, amongst the police and authorities around this, that have been so far turning a blind eye to anti-Semitic chants and slogans and incitement, and instead, you know, policing people who might question what the Quran says and arresting people for that. We need a massive change around this that says, no, we're going to have a zero tolerance of this. We're going to arrest people for it, you know, and we're going to change our whole attitude. But it will be a massive change because obviously we saw the whole thing with the Tel Aviv Maccabi fans in Birmingham just last year, and how the police lied about it in order to appease the Muslims rather than stand up to protect those fans. You know, there's a massive culture change that needs to happen in order to properly tackle this. And it means standing up to the Muslim community and not appeasing them, as was done, for example, in that football match, and as has been done by allowing all of these marches and chants to go ahead unchecked and unchallenged.
1: Mm. Tim Diep, thank you so much for joining us this morning. That's Tim Diep, who is an author and the head of public policy at Christian Concern.
2: That's shocking, isn't it, if we are the worst defender in Europe?
1: I know, absolutely.
2: Anti-Semitism.
1: And in some of the Gulf countries, which are obviously Muslim countries, the government are very, very strict on what can be said in mosques. They want to crack down on extremism. Yep. Some of the organisations that are allowed here are banned there.
2: Who was saying, we had a guest on, didn't we, this week, saying we should know what's being said in every single mosque.
1: Well, Renee Huntenkamp, but she also thought we should put cameras in all places of worship, which I think some people think probably goes too far.
2: Yeah, I don't think they'll find anything too much to worry about in my place of worship, although the Monsignor's sermons are very good, by the way.
1: Well, there you go, broadcast into the world. Well, elsewhere, jet fuel shortages are threatening millions of flights with cancellation and sky-high prices, so are we going to see a surge in staycations?
2: But first, talking of holiday sun, here's the forecast of some of those leading European destinations.
3: I forecast a perfect holiday in the sun.
4: Weather looking good then?
3: For sure. And no worries about our travel insurance.
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20: There's some very unsettled weather around central parts of Europe at the moment. Severe thunderstorms bringing heavy rain, hail and lightning. A little bit of a respite as we go through tomorrow. That being said, still quite wet over eastern parts of Spain, and some of that rain feeding into the Balearics as well. Meanwhile, across more central areas, less intense rain-wise compared to what we're seeing at the moment. But some of that rain is going to pep up a bit further as we go towards the end of the week and the weekend. Bye-bye.
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11: Buckle up, Britain. It's going to be quite a ride. Votes are being cast and counts are gearing up in elections across the country. Everything could change from the first result to the inevitable aftermath. We'll be across it all. Vote 2026. The people decide. From 11 p.m. tomorrow night, only on GB News, Britain's news channel. Does Chopper need a coffee?
1: Welcome back. It's 10 to 11 on Britain's Newsroom on GB News.
2: So, some airlines have pulled millions of seats and cancelled thousands of flights. It's the fallout from the Iran conflict, which is now hitting travel around the world.
1: Well, fears are growing that jet fuel supplies could fall to critically low levels as disruption to key oil routes intensifies.
2: Let's talk to favourite travel editor. That's Lisa Minow, travel editor at The Sun. Lisa, it's looking pretty bleak and could get more bleak. 13,000 flights cancelled, 2 million seats. Inevitably, is that going to mean some of us are going to have our flights cancelled?
4: I think there are going to be some flight cancellations. I think we need to put into context that 2 million seats is what they've basically done is the aviation firm Cirium. They've looked at seats that were available on two dates in April, April the 10th and April the 21st, basically saying, have airlines started to drop flights? And yes, there are 2 million seats less on April 21 than there was on April 10. But that is out of 130 million seats globally worldwide. So it's about 1.5% less. And what we have seen is that airlines are basically pulling out unprofitable routes. Lufthansa has already done that. KLM has done that. Air New Zealand has done that. So where they're looking at multiple flights to a certain destination in one day and they haven't sold all the seats on those multiple flights, they're pulling a couple of flights out of those schedules and pushing all the passengers onto the remaining flights. I mean, there is a real disconnect here. You talk to all of our main tour operators, TUI, Jet2 and EasyJet Holidays, they're all planning on running their full schedules this summer and have said that they will not be adding any surcharges. But at the same time, the mixed messaging comes in with this, you know, global supply worries and all of the issues that that could bring.
1: Lisa, if there are shortages of jet fuel, which seems to be inevitable given how much of our supplies have been held up in the Strait of Hormuz, then it is going to have to impact air travel. So where is this... Sorry, do go on.
4: And you're right, that's why the government have stepped in and said that they are going to loosen the restrictions on slots. So at the moment, if an airline doesn't actually run a route from airport A to airport B, they're at risk of losing that slot. And the government have said, look, we recognise the fact that we might have to move schedules around, we might have to have less flights. So we're allowing you to move those slots without the risk of losing them. So they obviously are making contingency plans. I think the frustration is that you've got tour operators saying we're running our full schedule, we have enough fuel, and then you've got others saying we haven't got enough fuel. I think it's more about whether or not those flights are profitable, and that's why they're being pulled from the schedule, because the prices inevitably are going to rise. Jet fuel has doubled, so that is going to have an impact. And for this airlines, you know, this isn't a high profit margin industry. Every flight has a very tiny profit margin, so if you've then got, you're facing those costs coming towards you, you are going to start to pull some of those flights out of the system to make them affordable.
2: Lisa, while we've got you, can we ask you about Michael O'Leary, Ryanair? He says ban the booze at the airport so people can't have a drink at the airport before they get on their plane, because he says drunken behaviour is just meaning some flights having to be diverted. Has he got a point?
4: Well, listen, I think, you know, there's no doubt that the situation has got worse. Ryanair is saying that whereas it used to be once a week, a plane would be diverted because of a disruptive passenger, it's almost now once a day. But I do think that, you know, really putting all the blame onto airports is really not the way forward. He has said that he will enforce a two-drink
1: rule. Lisa, I'm so sorry. I'm going to have to cut in. We've reached the end of the hour, unfortunately. But thank you so much for joining us, Lisa Minow from The Sun. Coming up next, we're going to be looking into those long-term borrowing costs at spikes here on Britain's Newsroom.
2: What it means to money in your pocket.
6: Today, clouds overhead, total zen within. 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
20: Well, a very good morning to you. I'm here with your GB News weather update from the Met Office. For many, today's actually looking largely dry. There will be some sunshine around, but worth noting, it's not dry everywhere. There are some outbreaks of rain across western parts, so parts of Northern Ireland, Western Scotland, around Wales and Southwest England. Also some outbreaks of rain coming in to eastern areas as well. In between though, yes, a lot of dry weather, some decent sunshine to be had as well. Just nowhere near as sunny as it was this time last week. Temperatures are a bit lower than yesterday. That's because we have cooler air that's made its way down from the north. So we're only looking at highs around 15 or 16 Celsius towards the south and a few degrees lower than this towards the north. As we head into this evening, there is an area of low pressure to the northwest of the UK. It's staying quite far to the northwest, but nonetheless, things could be turning a bit breezier across northwestern Scotland. Some clouds, some outbreaks of rain, sunnier towards eastern and southern parts of Scotland, and some sunny spells across much of northern England too. A bit of rain affecting parts of Northern Ireland, Wales, and also eastern England. The Midlands having a decent amount of dry weather, but it's in the southwest as we go through this afternoon into the evening where we could see some heavy thundery showers developing, so do watch out for those. Then overnight, more cloudy, blustery, wet weather across northern and western parts of Scotland as that low pressure edges its way ever so slightly closer. Elsewhere, there'll be a bit of cloud across western parts, a bit of rain at times, but also some clearer spells, and similar to some recent nights, where we get those clear spells, could be cold enough for a touch of frost in some prone spots. Most places, though, holding up a few degrees above freezing. And then into Thursday, a blustery, wet picture towards the northwest of the UK. Elsewhere, a bit of cloud across northern parts of England, some parts of Scotland and Northern Ireland, some outbreaks of rain too, and these pepping up a little bit across parts of Wales and the southwest. Further east for the Midlands, eastern parts of England staying largely dry, and temperatures maybe up a degree on today.
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13: 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I'm a supporter of Help the Persecuted. 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
14: 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UK only. Entrance must be 18 or over. Lines close at 4 p.m. on the 26th of June. 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
2: It's 11 o'clock on Wednesday, the 6th of May, live across the UK, Britain's newsroom with Andrew Pearce and Miriam Cates.
1: Well, borrowing, and more borrowing. Long-term borrowing costs reach a 28-year high, despite Rachel Reeves saying this in November.
31: I said
0: I would cut debt and borrowing, and I meant it. My fiscal rules will get borrowing down.
2: The anti-Semitism crackdown, a new law will soon see Iran-backed criminals face 14 years in jail for attacks on the Jewish community.
3: Our message to Iran, or to any other country that might seek to foment violence, hatred, or division in society, is that it will not be tolerated.
1: And will the Iran war hit our summer holidays? Jet fuel shortages threaten millions of flights with cancellations and sky-high prices.
2: It's completely shocking. This poll this morning finds two-thirds of Gen Z adults, 14 to 29-year-olds, don't know what VE Day marks the end of the Second World War. So GB News asked these young people in central London what it's all about.
5: VE Day is it veterans?
9: Is it like after World War II?
16: Yeah, it's Victory in Europe Day. It's when Europe was, they defeated the Nazi Empire.
17: We do believe that there may be some human-to-human transmission that's happening among the really close contacts, the husband and wife, people who've shared cabins, etc.
1: And cruise outbreak chaos. A ship struck by 8 cases of hantavirus is now heading for the Canary Islands, but it's being reported that the Canary Islands authorities will not allow the ship to dock.
2: Can you believe this? Report racist toddlers. That's the message to Welsh nurseries who are being encouraged to call the police in a push to create anti-racist environments.
1: And airport booze ban. Ryanair boss Michael O'Leary wants early morning pints scrapped after a surge in disruptive passenger behaviour.
19: I've got a choppy for coffer. I mean, I've got...
1: I think I've heard that enough now, Andrew. Although I really like the trailer building up to our coverage on Friday. Of course, that will be... you're making a special appearance on Friday morning, aren't you?
2: It'll be a big day because the results will be pouring in from those local elections. And, of course, there's huge speculation over the position of the Prime Minister.
1: And I think 45 councils count their votes overnight.
2: They do.
1: We'll have some results. But lots of councils now count during the day because it's cheaper, because you don't have to pay
2: overtime.
1: Staff overtime when you're doing it during the day. Exactly. But there should still be plenty of news by the time we come on air at
2: half
1: the time.
2: It also means a lot of kids will get a day off school because they count a lot of them in
1: Their schools. Yes, of course, and polling stations often in schools as well.
2: My polling station's my local church.
1: Oh, there you go. Well, you know your way there.
2: I certainly do.
1: Good.
2: As ever, tell us what you think. Send your views, post your comments by visiting
1: gbnews.com/yoursay. But first, here's the news with Sam Francis.
21: Very good morning to you. The top story just after 11 o'clock. Well, a row is growing over plans to let a cruise ship affected by an outbreak of hantavirus to dock in the Canary Islands. Spain has given permission for the MV Honduras to arrive in the coming days, allowing passengers to disembark after being stuck at sea. But the president of the Canary Islands says he cannot allow the ship to enter without clearer information from Madrid. The vessel is currently anchored off of Cape Verde, which says it lacks the medical facilities to handle the outbreak. 3 people have now died on board following that virus outbreak. 3 others have now just been evacuated from the ship, heading now to the Netherlands, according to the World Health Organization. And that comes as Swiss officials have also confirmed a man who travelled on the ship is now in hospital with hantavirus, but there is no current danger to the public. Here, meanwhile, the Met Police is launching a new community protection team to help safeguard Jewish communities across London. 100 extra officers will be deployed in the first phase, combining neighbourhood policing, specialist protection and counter-terror capabilities. The force says Jewish communities face some of the highest levels of hate crime, alongside terrorist and hostile state threats. The announcement follows the government's £25 million funding package for protective policing, with £18 million allocated to the capital. The Met Police Chief Sir Mark Rowley says that the team is an important step, though he has previously warned that London needs 300 more officers to meet the scale of the threat. Conservative leader Kemi Badenoch has welcomed the action, but says that Jewish people should not be living under fear and intimidation.
4: A lot more needs to be done, but it is right that the government starts taking this issue seriously. I have said that what is happening to British Jews is a national emergency. The attacks that we saw in Golders Green were horrific. We saw two murders in Heaton Park in Manchester just a few months ago. When I was out in Golders Green, even before these attacks, I was hearing Jewish people telling me how scared they are, that their businesses are under attack, they need security guards under their, outside primary schools. So we need to take this issue very seriously.
21: Well, breaking news in the last half hour or so, the White House reportedly believes, they say, that it is close to a memorandum of understanding with Iran that could help the war. Newswire Axios says the one-page document would set a framework for more detailed nuclear talks, including a possible pause on Iranian nuclear enrichment, sanctions relief for Iran, and restoring free transit through the Strait of Hormuz. Those, of course, have been the key sticking points through recent negotiations, but the report says that many of the terms would still depend on a final agreement, and at this stage nothing has been confirmed. It does come after President Donald Trump paused the US operation that had been announced on Monday to escort stranded commercial ships through the Strait of Hormuz, after he said that great progress had been made in talks. Iranian state media has since been calling that move a victory and accused Donald Trump of retreating and trying to cover up failure. But as I say, that report just coming into us, that the White House believes it could be close to a one-page memorandum of understanding with Iran that could help to end the war. That comes as retailers here are warning families could face higher prices because of the Middle East conflict. The British Retail Consortium says energy, shipping, fertiliser and logistics are rising and will eventually feed through to the till. But it says global instability is only one part of the problem. Retailers are also pointing to higher national insurance, packaging levies, business energy charges and new regulations. The BRC says ministers still have time to ease domestic costs, but they are warning that extra burdens end up in shopping baskets. Britain's biggest banks are facing calls to pay more tax after making £13.8 billion in profits in just the first 3 months of the year. Unions say Barclays, HSBC, Lloyds and NatWest are all benefiting from higher interest rates, while households and businesses are facing rising costs. They want the bank surcharge increased after it was cut from 8% to now 3%. The TUC says reversing that cut could raise around £9 billion over 4 years. Campaigners are calling for the government to ban the spraying of glyphosate on crops before harvest. The chemical is used by some farmers to dry crops before they're collected. Campaigners say it's been linked to cancer and other illnesses, and they're warning that spraying it just before harvest can leave residues in food, including bread, breakfast cereal and beer. The EU banned pre-harvest use in 2023, and campaigners want the UK to follow. But farming groups argue continued access is needed for food security and the viability of their farms. And the Princess of Wales is set to return to international royal duties next week after her cancer treatment. Catherine will travel to Italy for a solo working visit with her Centre for Early Childhood. It will be her first extended official foreign trip in nearly 3 years. The princess will visit Northern Italy to learn more about an approach to early years education, focused on children's development and relationships. Kensington Palace says the visit marks an important step in taking her early childhood work onto a global stage. And the government is developing plans to make the UK a go-to destination for the world's biggest sporting events. Ministers want Britain to be event-ready for future bids, including the 2035 FIFA Women's World Cup, and also looking at possible bids for the Ryder Cup and Solheim Cup in 2030s. Longer term, the plans could also support Olympic and Paralympic bids in the 2040s, with the aim to make sure that the UK has the strategy, the infrastructure and partnership needed to compete for major international events. Those are the latest headlines for now. Next, a quick look at the markets.
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21: 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The pound will also buy you 1.584 euros. The price of gold, £3,445 per ounce. The FTSE 100 is at 10,410 points.
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1: Good morning and welcome. You're watching and listening to Britain's Newsroom. We're live across the United Kingdom on GB News with Andrew Pearce and Miriam Cates.
2: Now, we can talk about long-term borrowing costs. We know there's going to be potentially food shortages too because of what's happening in the Iran war. Mm. But luckily, the iNewspaper, Miriam, has done a very handy guide to help you if there are food shortages. So, one thing you can do instead of having fizzy water, you can always make fermented Mexican to pash. So what you do, you buy fresh pineapple, not cheap by the way, and who says fresh pineapple's not going to run out, and you put it in, you get the pineapple rinds, some sugar, put in a large jar of water for a few days. The result was a deeply sweet, fruity drink with slight fizz. That's going to be great for working mums, isn't it? But here's my favourite, this is really important. Why don't you try jarred peppers and aubergines instead of fresh? There's a solution to your food crisis this summer.
1: Do you know, it reminds me of Marie Antoinette saying, let them eat cake when exactly. There was not enough bread.
2: I know. Why not have
1: utterly out of touch.
2: Why not buy tins of beans?
1: But shall I make some of this tanache
2: over the
1: weekend?
2: Should.
1: And we
2: I
1: can
2: think
1: try it
2: should.
1: On Monday morning. We'll inflict it on all our utterly out of touch.
2: Why not buy tins of beans?
1: But shall I make some of this tanache over the weekend?
2: And we
1: can try it on Monday morning. We'll inflict it on all our

0: going up in price. Also, the cost of borrowing money is at a record high for UK governments. In fact, a 28-year high for borrowing costs. Well, let's hear from business journalist Ian King. Ian, good morning. Thank you so much for joining us. UK's economic situation is looking increasingly perilous, isn't it? The cost of borrowing being so high is going to have huge implications for the government and all of us.
1: Well, that's right. I should give you the latest from the markets, which is that things are slightly better than they were this time yesterday. As you say, 30-year gilt yields rose to a 28-year high of 5.78%. They're actually down this morning to 5.635%. The other one, the key one to look at really, is the 10-year, which is the biggest and most liquid part of the gilt market. And the yield there yesterday hit 5.1%, which was the highest since the global financial crisis in 2008. That's actually come off the boil today and is now back down, as I speak, to 4.956%. But you're right, this is still pretty damaging for the government, not least because whilst these are implied government borrowing costs, in the real world, they do have an impact on how much the government will be borrowing. And it will wipe out, according to a lot of analysis that's been published over the last 24 hours, around half of the headroom that Rachel Reeves gave herself during the last budget. She gave herself £23.6 billion worth of headroom. Probably about half of that has now been eliminated. And should you continue to see these increases in borrowing costs, well, if further of that headroom is wiped out, then potentially it means she has to come back in the autumn with either more tax increases or cuts in government spending.
2: And Ian, does it mean as well that the when they're this high, the cost of the debt, the national debt, rises, which so the government has to pay more, which means which causes even more problems with financial deficits and all the rest of it?
1: Yes, exactly. As I say, these are implied government borrowing costs. The government presently is spending around £100 billion a year just on servicing the national debt. Borrowing this year will be around sort of 4.5% of UK GDP. That's pretty high by historic standards, certainly outside of the financial crisis and the pandemic. So this is why Rachel Reeves is so desperate to get borrowing down, get the deficit down. But we're still borrowing money. The UK government actually hasn't balanced the books, i.e. run up a surplus in a financial year, since Gordon Brown did it back in 2000-2001. We've been borrowing money every year ever since, and the cost of that is now increasing, as I say.
2: And how do we compare to other countries across Europe, Ian? Are we in a worse position?
1: Well, it depends how you look at it, Andrew. I mean, in terms of the overall debt to GDP, we're in a better position than most of our continental European peers, save Germany. So the UK is running a debt to GDP ratio of just shy of 100% right now. It's about sort of 97-98%. I mean, that's lower than the likes of France and Italy. It's higher than Germany. Germany's debt to GDP ratio is the lowest in the G7 at just 66%. We actually compare pretty favourably with the United States and Japan, but bear in mind these are much, much bigger economies than ours, and that shows up in borrowing costs. So if you take the 30-year gilt, if you take 30-year borrowing, so right now, as I say, in the UK, it's about 4.956%. Sorry, that's the 10-year. The 30-year is 5.635% right now. Well, if you compare that with the United States, they're paying 4.9%. Italy is paying 4.6%. France, just 4.5%. And Germany, just 3.5%. So that gives you an idea of how the market regards the credit worthiness of these countries. Now, part of that is obviously the fact that short rates in the UK are much, much higher, i.e. the Bank of England's policy rate. That is higher than, for example, the European Central Bank's policy rates or the Fed funds rate in the United States. So that is partly it, but there are other factors at play here.
2: Politically, we don't know what's going to happen politically, but there's widely expected to be a reshuffle next week, Ian. We could see Rachel Reeves moving to a different job or sacked altogether. And if he puts in place a more left-wing chancellor, there'll be no spending cuts. It would probably mean more tax rises if these gilt costs continue to rise.
1: Well, you put your finger right on it there. That is why you are seeing this nervousness in the gilt market. There is an added layer of political risk to the UK economy right now. And as you say, whilst Keir Starmer and Rachel Reeves have not been the most successful,

0: successful Prime Minister or Chancellor of the Exchequer, the market certainly regards Rachel Reeves more favourably than potentially anyone else that would be lined up to replace her. In general, if you're looking at deficit reduction, markets tend to favour spending cuts over tax increases. Mm-hmm. That was why, for example, George Osborne was able to do what he did when the coalition government came to power in 2010. Markets look more favourably on spending cuts than they do tax increases. Tax increases, by and large, are seen as more damaging for growth than spending cuts. And that is accordingly why you're seeing this behaviour in the gilts market. One thing that I would say, though, that slightly would caution against that, if you were seeing genuine political risk around UK assets right now, I think you'd see a much bigger sell-off in sterling. And as you were just pointing out in the market report just now, well, sterling's currently changing hands at $1.36. Only a month ago, it was $1.32. So sterling has, over the last month, actually risen against both the US dollar and the euro. Now, that partly may be because the market expects the Bank of England to raise interest rates a couple of times this year. And as I say, go back to what I was saying about short rates. That is another factor to bear in mind here.
1: Ian King, thank you so much for joining us this morning.
2: The Treasury declined to comment on the rise in yields. The Governor of the Bank of England, Andrew Bailey, played down concerns about the gilt market, maintaining if you look at day-to-day, what's moving the market in this respect is all to do with the conflict. Also, because what he said about the conflict.
1: The exchange rate doesn't move much at all. It's trading actually around the upper end of the band it's been in since Brexit.
2: Well, whatever that meant. Sounds highly reassuring.
1: Yeah. Well, let's move on now. Just over 96,000 asylum seekers from Afghanistan, Iran, Iraq and Eritrea have arrived in small boats between 2018 and 2025.
2: But a new study's found that only 495 of them, half of a 1%, have been sent back to these countries in 7 years. Well, let's talk to GB News Home Security Editor Mark White, who's brilliant at digesting what these figures mean. We're always being told by the government, oh, we're doing very well. We've deported 60,000 since we got into power. What's going on?
3: Well, there is a bit of smoke and mirrors there. There's no doubt. You get spokesmen coming on every time there's a story about channel migrants, and always in there is this 60,000, probably a bit more, maybe 65,000 now, since the Labour government got into power, have been removed from the country. But the fact is, the vast majority of those are not small boat migrants. They are foreign national offenders, 10,000 of them, of course, in our prisons at the moment. But at some point, when they've served a prison term, they are, if they can extradite them, extradited, deported from the country. And then the others are the kind of low-hanging fruit, those who are visa overstayers who've come in, or maybe they have claimed asylum, but they're from a country like Albania or Vietnam, where you're never really going to stand much of a chance of getting your asylum claim processed favourably, so they're persuaded to go. Often they're given a few thousand pounds to help them on their way,
2: so we bribe
3: which is
2: them
3: highly
2: to leave.
3: Controversial as
2: we
3: well.
2: We bribe them.
3: But the fact is, the vast majority of those who are coming over the channel in small boats, many of them are from countries that human rights lawyers can go before, often very sympathetic immigration judges who will rule in their favour that sending them back to Iran, Iraq, Afghanistan, Eritrea is going to severely impact their human rights, and they can't be sent back. So they get indefinite leave to remain. And that's why we're seeing a very small number, just less than 500 from those countries that we just mentioned there, have been sent back to those countries ever since the crisis began. But then if you look at the likes of Germany, and that's within the European Union, they have started sending immigration offenders back to Afghanistan. Mm. And they're doing it through a mediator, Qatar, through the Taliban government, and they're managing to send, okay, it's small numbers to begin with, but they want to build on that, and not just with the likes of Afghanistan, but some of these other nations that you would think it's too dangerous to send these people back, because they're piling up, you know? The more people that come across the channel that are from these countries, that's the more people in this country that you can remove. Yeah. So that number just grows and grows and grows.
1: I mean, 96,000, that is almost half of the number of small boats arrivals that we've seen since this crisis began.
3: And that's just from those nations.
1: This is from those
2: nations.
1: But these are nations that we know there is a much higher incidence of crime per capita amongst people who come from those countries. We've seen some appalling crimes, frankly, that have been committed by people from those places. So big security implications too.
3: Yeah, and listen, the human rights group and the charities would argue that what is happening is that the people from these countries are leaving war-torn countries and they are poor, desperate refugees. But the truth of it is that many of them are quite damaged, maybe because of the experiences they've had, and maybe they've got a background of criminality, and we just don't know, because they throw their documents away in the English Channel or on the beaches of France before they even get to the UK. So trying to get a handle on who they are, unless there's biometrics, fingerprints and the like that you can get a hold of, which is not easy in countries that have dysfunctional governments in the first place, how you ever get the background of an individual to know what their criminal history is. And they're in this country and then potentially going on to offend, as we've seen, sadly, time and time again.
2: Extraordinary.
1: Yeah.
2: Lost control of the borders.
1: Absolutely. 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
4: 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Derby DE1 9TT. UK only. Entrance must be 18 or over. Lines close at 4 p.m. on the 26th of June. This is a network giveaway. Entries will be pooled. Please check the closing time if listening or watching on demand. Good luck.
1: Well, coming up next, Ryanair boss Michael O'Leary wants early morning pints scrapped after a surge in disruptive passenger behaviour.
2: 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Stephen Pound, of course, our old Poundy.
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9: Arsenal have reached the Champions League final after a 1-0 win over Atletico Madrid, sealing a 2-1 aggregate victory. Bukayo Saka scored the decisive close-range goal before half-time, reacting quickest to convert past Jan Oblak. Arsenal dominated much of the match, creating chances throughout, and defended resolutely in the second half, with key saves from Raya in goal. The Gunners held firm under pressure to secure a historic place in their second ever Champions League final, where they will face either PSG or Bayern Munich. That's the latest sport. For more, go to gbnews.com.
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1: Welcome back. It's 28 minutes past 11. You're watching and listening to Britain's Newsroom. We're live across the United Kingdom with Andrew Pearce and Miriam Cate.
2: We've got our panel here, Stephen Pound and Mike Parry in the studio. Now, Stephen, sorry, Mike, when you go on a flight,
15: yes,
2: if you've got an early morning flight,
15: yes,
2: do you have a nice greasy spoon breakfast in the Wetherspoons?
15: I have a liquid breakfast.
2: Do you?
15: Yeah, sausage sandwich and 3 pints of Best Bitter, OK?
1: At what time?
15: 5 a.m., excuse me, because that sets me up for the day, OK? Now, one time...
2: will you have another drink on the plane, or will you just go to sleep?
15: Oh, no, that's warming up. The 5 a.m. drink is just warming up for the real event, which will be the flight, and then the main event when we get there. You see what I mean?
2: Yeah.
15: You have to
2: sort of pace yourself. But you don't disrupt a flight, that's the difference.
15: Of course I don't disrupt a flight. My argument has always been about this, is that somebody at the gate should be able to spot whether a person is kaleid or whether a person is sober enough to get onto the aeroplane, because, of course, it's an offence to be drunk on an aeroplane.
2: Yeah, yeah.
15: So why don't they take it more seriously and say, right, that man's had too much, move him aside.
2: Even when you're going through security, they can do it.
15: Of course they can, because then they're taking the risk. I mean, Mr. O'Leary, fantastically successful businessman, right?
2: Yeah.
15: What he's complaining about is that almost every day now, one of his aeroplanes is diverted because somebody on board being drunk.
2: Whose fault is that?
15: I was going to say, Mr. O'Leary just gets something to check.
16: He tries to squeeze every last dime out of you. You get money for the overhead lock, you get money for changes.
2: But, and also he flogs booze on board.
16: And of course he does, about 10 quid a pint. But look, every time I'm on holiday, you have a little trouble going through security, you've got to get your bag, all that business.
15: Absolutely.
16: Get airside. You can sit and relax. Your plane's coming. Mm. What do you do? Mm. You relax. You have a small sweet sherry.
2: Yes. 5 o'clock in the morning. Would you have a small sweet sherry at 5 a.m?
16: I tell you what, mate. I wouldn't have 3 pints of a sausage sandwich.
15: Why not? What's wrong with you?
2: What would you have? A Campari? Are you a Campari? Champagne socialist. I'll have a Campari.
1: Right.
16: Crisp lager for me.
1: People always drunk before getting on flights. Some people are nervous flyers. They do it to calm their nerves. But why do you think the problem is getting so much worse? Because that seems to be the point that Michael O'Leary is trying to make.
16: The point, quite simply, is that some of the people on the airlines actually give too much alcohol to people, or people come on preloading.
1: But that's not what he's saying. He's saying that people are arriving on the flight not only drunk, but also having had drugs.
16: Yeah. Well, it's quite difficult to work out, because if you take cocaine, people just start getting all manic. And that. But a lot of drugs, they just knock you out.
15: You've got two of the most successful businessmen in UK Great Britain here, haven't you? You've got Tim Martin, who runs Wetherspoons.
2: Yeah.
15: And by the way, the Wetherspoons airside at Gatwick is fantastic. Yeah. It's one of the biggest pubs in the world.
1: Really?
15: There are about 5,000 people in there. Yeah. It's buzzing by 4:30 a.m. Yeah. One time, I was flying to Kazakhstan to cover a football match. We got there at 4:30 a.m., got on the lash. The plane didn't leave until 7 p.m. in the evening.
2: No. What state are you in?
15: Well, we kept getting a message saying the plane has been delayed. The plane's been, oh, we'd better just stay here then. The plane has been delayed. It took us 7 o'clock. We didn't need an aircraft to take off by that time.
17: What happened to the football match?
16: This is what journalism used to be like. This is what journalism, in the golden age of alcohol-soaked journalism.
17: Yeah, you can't even remember if the football match took place.
16: Yeah, exactly. No, it was supposed to be in Tajikistan. He ended up in Kazakhstan.
15: Exactly. Probably something like that. But no, quite seriously, Miriam's just, you know, encompassed it all. Yeah. It's the start of the release of the pressure that you feel when you're going on holiday. Yeah. You think, I'm going to have a nice time.
17: Yeah.
15: Some people can handle it. Some people can't. Those who can't shouldn't do it. But I just think it's a fabulous freedom within
17: our
15: country.
17: If your husband said at 5 a.m, you're waiting with, I'm going to have a pint with my breakfast, what would you say?
1: Well, he would never, ever. So, I mean, I'd say don't be ridiculous, but he wouldn't. I mean, I enjoy a drink, but I don't ever drink in the mornings. I just think, I just feel awful for the whole rest of the day. I can't imagine drinking alcohol at 5 a.m.
17: If I was on a 10 o'clock flight, I might have, to France, I might think, oh, to hell with it, I might have a gin and tonic on the plane.
1: Yeah, I might do if it's after lunch.
15: I would as well. Well, I used to work on a radio station where we started the show at 6 a.m. and we'd go to Cheltenham every year.
17: For the races?
15: For the races, for the Cheltenham races, right. And we were always in the chairman of Cheltenham Race Course his box, which was full of cases of champagne, and myself and a certain colleague would have demolished a bottle of champagne between 5 and 6 before we even went on air.
16: Don't forget,
15: so I had plenty of training.
16: When my dad was in Fleet Street, you could drink 24 hours a day. Smithfield Market,
15: you could,
16: the King Lud,
15: you could,
16: right, and the Priss Club, right the way around the clock.
15: Absolutely,
16: and you know they frequently did.
1: We're going to have to leave it there, but thank you to Stephen Pound.
17: Fascinating insight into what Fleet Street used to be like.
1: Not like that anymore.
16: And what politics is still like.
17: Yes.
1: Well, here's your 60-second news update with Sam Francis.
18: Very good morning to you. The top story just after 11:30. A 56-year-old British patient is among three who have just been evacuated from a cruise ship hit by a hantavirus outbreak. The other two evacuees are a 41-year-old Dutchman and a 65-year-old German. Three people have died on board. The White House believes it's close to a memorandum of understanding with Iran that could help to end the war, according to reports. It's understood the one-page document could include limits on Iranian nuclear enrichment, sanctions relief, and reopening the Strait of Hormuz. But nothing has been agreed so far. The US is expecting Iran's response within 48 hours. Four pilot projects have been taking place across England trying to get more people to vote in local elections. Polling booths opened in Cambridge, North Hertfordshire and Tunbridge Wells last Thursday, allowing people to vote over the bank holiday weekend. The Metropolitan Police is launching a new protection team to help safeguard Jewish communities in London. 100 extra officers will focus on areas facing hate crime and hostile state risks. This follows arson attacks at Jewish sites across the capital and the recent Golders Green terror stabbing. The Princess of Wales is set to return to international royal duties for the first time since facing cancer. Catherine will travel to Italy next week for a solo working visit focused on early childhood. Kensington Palace says she is very much looking forward to the trip. Those are the latest headlines for now. I'll be back with you very shortly. Now, though, it's over to Andrew and Miriam.
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17: Up at noon, good afternoon, Britain, with Mark and Nana. What a treat for us.
20: Hello.
3: Oh, what have you done to deserve me? You must have been naughty, I think.
17: She's always naughty.
20: I've dispatched Tom Harwood for the day. So sorry about that.
17: You're missing him already.
3: She's buried him in the back garden.
17: There we are.
20: Too easy to find him, I don't think so. But look, we've got to talk about this Hunter virus, this cruise ship, because I was very worried when I heard about it, because I get, you know, I don't like being in small spaces. I wanted to go on a cruise ship, but this is well and truly put me off already.
17: Right.
20: Three people dead. The ship has been denied docking in the Canary Islands because, of course, this virus has an 8-week incubation period with a 40% mortality rate, and the symptoms are just like a sort of common cold. So it'd be very, very difficult to work out what is going on. Also, the fact that they have no idea where the origin is. The ship did dock at in Argentina, where there are strains of hantavirus there. They're not sure what strain of the virus these people have yet. yet, so they cannot fully say that it isn't something that's on the ship, but they have so far denied that. So that is very, very worrying.
3: And before that, we'll bring you the 61 and 41 gun salutes to mark the coronation, the third anniversary of the coronation of Her Majesty's, His Majesty.
17: 3 years already. Isn't that extraordinary?
1: Yeah, that's
3: I just, I couldn't believe it. I thought maybe 2 years.
17: Yeah, yeah.
1: Three years.
17: And, I think he's doing pretty damn good. Yeah, and his speech last week was sensational.
3: I think he did very well. Yeah.
20: There was a bit of criticism. Oh, he was pandering, and then he insulted Trump.
17: No. I thought it was brilliant.
20: Excellent.
17: And I think he was living under the extraordinary big shadow of his late mother, the brilliant Queen Elizabeth II. But I thought he really came into his own. Didn't you think so, Mary?
1: Absolutely. Yes.
17: I was proud of him.
1: He did charm, definitely.
17: Masterclass.
1: Well, Mark Nanna, looking forward to that at 12. But up next on Britain's Newsroom, can you believe 2/3 of Gen Z don't know when and where this quote was said?
0: This is your victory. Victory of the cause of freedom is everywhere. In all our long history, we have never seen a greater day than this.
1: Well, don't go anywhere. This is Britain's Newsroom on GB News.
21: Good morning, welcome to your latest GB News weather update brought to you from the Met Office. A cooler day today than yesterday. Some showery rain here and there, but I think for most of us it should stay dry but fairly cloudy through the day. We've got high pressure dominating throughout the rest of today. Low pressure not too far pushing into parts of Scotland by the end of the day, but that means light winds. So it's going to feel relatively warm in any sunshine, but we are going to see pretty limited sunshine. Quite a lot of cloud around, as you can see. Some thick enough to bring a few showers across eastern areas of England. Could also see some quite heavy showers across the southwest of England, southwest of Wales as well. So temperatures a little bit lower than yesterday, but still reaching 15 or 16 degrees across the south coast of England. Cooler than that further north, and it will remain cool into this evening as well. Now that low pressure's moved closer by the end of today, so heavier rain moving into parts of western Scotland, patchy rain for parts of the central belt down into parts of Northern Ireland as well. Should be dry elsewhere, but still relatively cloudy, particularly over high ground and in coastal areas across eastern areas of England. A few showers still across parts of East Anglia. The showers across the southwest should ease by this evening, but skies will become clearer, so that will allow temperatures to fall away once again. We had a frost last night, and we are expecting another frost tonight, particularly across eastern areas of northern England, down into the Midlands as well by Thursday morning. Elsewhere, there should be quite a lot of cloud around, but it was still going to be in those low single figures to start the day, so quite a fresh start. Some brighter spells around though, particularly where we do see any frost. There may be some mist and fog around too. And then things do start to change across the northwest. A windier day to come on Thursday across parts of north and western Scotland. Outbreaks of showery rain pushing across much of Scotland and to some northwestern areas of England too. Elsewhere it should be dry, relatively bright and a little bit warmer. Have a good day. Bye bye.
22: 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Hi, my name is Pat Allerton, and I'm the vicar of St. Peter's Notting Hill in London. I'm a supporter of Help the Persecuted. War has erupted across the Middle East. 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
1: Well, Welcome back to Britain's Newsroom. It's 21 minutes to 12. 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
17: Now, a new poll, I think, has shocked a lot of people watching and listening today, has revealed something about Gen Z which isn't very clever.
1: Well, 2 in 3 young people do not know what VE Day is and why it matters.
17: Military historian and defence analyst Chris Newton joins us. Chris, this is very depressing, isn't it? 2/3 of Generation Z, Generation Z, do not know what VE Day is. And we talked to some of them. We did a sort of straw poll in central London. Some knew, some had a stab at it, but a lot of them didn't. Is it a failure of our schools, our parenting? Where's it gone wrong?
4: Good morning, and thanks for having me on. I think it's a combination of a mixture of things. I think, firstly, it's the passage of time. The younger generations don't have necessarily the direct link through family to the Second World War, but I think what you said, Andrew, there about schools and universities is a big part of the problem as well. Schools, especially the teaching and the school history, they history as much as they used to, and they tend to now emphasize different themes like social history, or more recently the history of race, the history of empire, the transatlantic slave trade, and so forth. And military history is regarded as a bit kind of old hat.
1: Unfortunately, I don't think Chris Newton's sound is very good.
17: Chris, we're going to have to come back to you because we're losing.
1: But that's the interesting, isn't it? It is a really good point.
17: Yeah. It's what's taught.
1: Yeah.
17: And this whole approach to teaching, which I'm afraid, I know it's an overused word, it's wokery.
1: Yeah. Well, I don't think it is just that, though, because, I mean, certainly two of my three children so far have done history GCSE, and the syllabus is excellent. Lots of British history. Well, the teachers get a choice of which modules to pick, but it's, you know, there's very much history in there. But the problem is most children drop at age 13.
17: Yeah.
1: And so can you remember what you were taught before you were age 13? I mean, it's very, those kind of memories fade away, don't they?
17: Yeah.
1: You know, if you stop studying French when you're 12, you're not going to remember that in adult life. Same with history.
17: I can still remember in my second year, senior school, so what was I, 12, 13, we were learning about James I of England, James VI of Scotland. Never forgotten it.
1: That's interesting.
17: So we learned about the kings and queens, but we didn't do the war at all.
1: That's interesting. But there is a real fascination amongst young people for history, and I'm a massive fan of the Rest is History podcast, and it has 15 million YouTube downloads a month, and the majority are under 40s. So there is a real thirst for historical knowledge, but the problem is at the moment it's just not much teaching in schools.
17: No, and I suspect that thirst is because they weren't taught it in school.
1: Exactly, and so they don't know where our history comes from.
17: You know, it was my favourite, history and English are my favourite subjects at school. I would have been desperate if I couldn't have studied history at GCSE and at A-level.
1: Yeah, absolutely.
17: Had a terrible history teacher, by the way.
1: Yeah.
17: Terrible man.
1: Yeah.
17: Terrible. Made it so boring. So boring. In fact, I got thrown out of my history level class because I argued with the teacher so much because he just read from a book and didn't want to discuss it.
1: Yeah.
17: So I had to finish my A-level and I got the top grade.
1: Very good. Very impressive. Well, I think they should make history compulsory to 16 like it is in most countries.
17: Well, that's an interesting idea, actually.
1: It used to be until the 90s. Mm. But that's why knowledge has declined so much, I think.
17: Yeah.
1: Well, coming up next, we'll have the latest on that hantavirus outbreak on a cruise ship which is now headed for the Canary Islands. This is Britain's Newsroom on GB News.
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24: There's some very unsettled weather around central parts of Europe at the moment. Severe thunderstorms bringing heavy rain, hail and lightning. A little bit of a respite as we go through tomorrow. That being said, still quite wet over eastern parts of Spain, and some of that rain feeding into the Balearics as well. Meanwhile, across more central areas, less intense rain-wise compared to what we're seeing at the moment. But some of that rain is going to pep up a bit further as we go towards the end of the week and the weekend. Bye-bye.
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25: 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Everything could change.
8: 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We'll be across it all. 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
1: Welcome back to Britain's Newsroom.
2: Well, we've got some lovely live images from Hyde Park. The Princess Royal is arriving ahead of the King's Troop, the Royal Horse Artillery. They're going to fire a 41-gun royal salute to mark the King and Queen's coronation anniversary. 3 years today. Where did that 3 years go?
1: I know, it's gone incredibly fast. Looking incredibly smart there.
2: Yeah.
1: So we're waiting for Princess Anne, and I think the guns, the actual royal salute, is going to be shown here at midday.
2: Midday on the dock, yeah. It's a lovely tradition and fantastic for tourists and quite a loud noise.
1: Yeah, I'm glad it's not raining. It looks like quite nice weather.
2: Certainly does. Now, continuing with that, three suspected hantavirus case patients have been evacuated from this stricken cruise ship and they're on their way to receive medical care in the Netherlands.
1: Well, Spain's health ministry says the vessel will sail to the Canary Islands, where it is expected to arrive in the next few days.
2: So far, three people have died
29: and a British man who tested positive for the virus.
1: So this British man has tested positive for the virus and he remains critically ill in hospital. Now, one passenger who was on board told GB News that they are practicing social distancing and wearing masks, but they remain in good spirits. Now, Dr. Chris Smith joins us now. Dr. Smith, thank you so much for joining us on Britain's Newsroom. Obviously, terrifying situation for passengers on board. It was previously understood that it was quite rare for hantavirus to be transmitted person to person. Why do you think that might be happening in this case?
30: That does remain the stance, though. These viruses have been known for decades, and we've got pretty good understanding of where they come from and how they spread. And usually they don't spread between people. There are some strains that might do, and at the moment it remains speculation that this is the case here, because they need to find out where this came from in the first place. We know it's a disease that's carried or harboured by small rodents, rats and mice, for example. But were they on the ship or were they ashore in South America where the ship started its journey? Is that where these people were exposed in the first place? Once they've got the source and they understand the mechanism by which it's got into these people in the first place, they have a much clearer idea as to whether it really is spreading between people. And if it isn't, that's really reassuring, because anyone that hasn't had contact with where it came from, they'll be free to go. If it is transmitting between people, it's more difficult, because then, of course, it means the number of people who might have been exposed is greater. But at the moment, while they remain on the ship, we know that that's a safe situation for the world at large. It's going to come down to further investigations to decide what's the best next step to minimise the risk farther afield.
2: Cruising's incredibly popular now, Dr. Smith, particularly with our viewers and listeners. It's still an incredibly safe way to travel, isn't it?
30: There are thousands of people going on thousands of cruises, almost on a daily basis. And the fact that we're all talking about this shows that this is a one-off. It's very unusual for this sort of thing to happen. And these diseases are all around the world, and we're encountering them frequently, and they don't normally cause problems like this. So really, for the majority of the population, the dial hasn't moved. This is an unusual circumstance, a very unfortunate one, but it doesn't change the safety profile of what you will pick up on a cruise the rest of the world over.
1: Dr. Smith, thank you so much for sharing your expertise this morning.
2: Because it is hugely popular.
1: Absolutely. And like you say, most of the time, extremely safe. But obviously, you are in an enclosed environment if there are any infectious diseases.
2: Well, it sounds like they know what they're doing. They've got everything under control. Now we can see those light images from Hyde Park.
1: Oh, no,
2: we'll be sharing that with you. Oh, we can't share them.
1: But it will be coming up soon with Mark.
2: Here we are. There we are, Hyde Park. We're going to get that 41-gun salute at midday. But we're going to go now to Mark and Nana for Good Afternoon Britain. We'll see you tomorrow.
0: Well, thank you. Look, we will be continuing to follow that story of the hantavirus, because there are more than 20 Brits on board and there are three more suspected cases of the virus on the ship. So that is quite a worrying thing.
3: But at the top of the show, as we just trailed there, we will bring you that 41 and 61 gun salute in commemorating the coronation.
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24: Well, a very good morning to you. I'm here with your GB News weather update from the Met Office. For many, today's actually looking largely dry. There will be some sunshine around, but worth noting, it's not dry everywhere. There are some outbreaks of rain across western parts, so parts of Northern Ireland, western Scotland, around Wales and southwest England. Also some outbreaks of rain coming in to eastern areas as well. In between though, yes, a lot of dry weather, some decent sunshine to be had as well. Just nowhere near as sunny as it was this time last week. Temperatures are a bit lower than yesterday. That's because we have cooler air that's made its way down from the north. So we're only looking at highs around 15 or 16 Celsius towards the south and a few degrees lower than this towards the north. As we head into this evening, there is an area of low pressure to the northwest of the UK. It's staying quite far to the northwest, but nonetheless, things could be turning a bit breezier across northwestern Scotland. Some clouds, some outbreaks of rain, sunnier towards eastern and southern parts of Scotland, and some sunny spells across much of northern England too. A bit of rain affecting parts of Northern Ireland, Wales, and also eastern England. The Midlands having a decent amount of dry weather, but it's in the southwest as we go through this afternoon into the evening where we could see some heavy thundery showers developing. So do watch out for those. Then overnight, more cloudy, blustery, wet weather across northern and western parts of Scotland as that low pressure edges its way ever so slightly closer. Elsewhere, there'll be a bit of cloud across western parts, a bit of rain at times, but also some clearer spells. And similar to some recent nights, where we get those clear spells could be cold enough for a touch of frost in some prone spots. Most places, though, holding up a few degrees above freezing. And then into Thursday, a blustery, wet picture towards the northwest of the UK. Elsewhere, a bit of cloud across northern parts of England, some parts of Scotland and Northern Ireland, some outbreaks of rain too, and these pepping up a little bit across parts of Wales and the southwest. Further east for the Midlands, eastern parts of England staying largely dry and temperatures maybe up a degree on today.
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15: 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I'm a supporter of Help the Persecuted. 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
16: 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UK only. Entrance must be 18 or over. Lines close at 4 p.m. on the 26th of June. 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
18: I've been in Westminster for a long time, but I know that though power may be here, its effect on people's lives is across the whole of the country. We may be where rules are made, but it's where they're implemented that matters. Join me, Jacob Rees-Mogg, for forthright and frank discussion on where Britain has come from, where it's going, and where it will end up. That's State of the Nation, Monday to Thursday, 8 to 9 o'clock. Vox Populi, Vox Dei.
0: Good afternoon, Britain. It's 12 o'clock on Wednesday, the 6th of May. I'm Nanette.
3: And I'm Mark White. Welcome along to the programme.
0: Well, let's cross live now to Hyde Park, where the King's Troop Royal Horse Artillery will fire a 41-gun royal salute to mark the King and Queen's coronation anniversary. It was quite a wonderful thing. It's quite a few years ago. I can't believe how long ago that was.
3: And it's one of two gun salutes that are taking place. This first one coming up now at midday, that is going to be the King's Troop Royal Horse Artillery who will fire a 41-gun salute, and then that will be followed at 1 o'clock by His Majesty's Tower of London taking place there with the light artillery guns firing a 62-gun royal salute. So any second now, the first of those guns will be fired. Let's have a listen.

0: course. Those will continue. There are quite a few of them going on. 41 gun salute, so 41 in total. And HRH, His Royal Highness, the Princess Royal, Her Royal Highness even, will be among the guests attending this Hyde Park salute. And they'll carry out an inspection of the regiment immediately following the firing of the guns. And the inspection is to ensure that the troops' readiness for what will be a very busy summer of ceremonies. Now, their first major event will be the firing, and here we can hear it now, and at the state opening of Parliament next week.
1: If you are a visitor to London, this must be the most spectacular of spectacles. To come across this, you know, well, let's go and visit Buckingham Palace today, and then suddenly you see this ongoing in Hyde Park. It's just incredible. It's something we do so well as a nation. And I mentioned just before, of course, this is one of two Royal Gun Salutes that are taking place to mark the coronation 3 years ago. Incredible to believe that. But we are also going to have a 62-gun royal salute, and that will be the Honourable Artillery Company at the Tower of London at 1 o'clock. So you could watch that. Mind you, you've no chance of getting through London traffic, but you know, you could try and get to the Tower of London for 1 o'clock.
0: And I hear what you're saying as well, because if you're a tourist, you've come in, you've seen that. Because before all of that, 71 horses who are pulling the six World War era 13-pound field guns over the grass. So you'd got a vision of all of that and all the costume, and it's wonderful, isn't it?
1: Yeah, and the bands will be playing well. I mean, it's just, as I say, it's the most amazing spectacle. It really is.
0: All right, we'll come back to this at 1 o'clock for the second of these salutes. It's just gone 2 minutes, 3 minutes now, fast approaching after midday.
1: And our top story, the government has announced a new crackdown on Iran-backed criminals, including custodial sentences of up to 14 years under new laws set to be included in the King's speech. Agents of Iran will be treated as foreign spies.
0: Now, all of this is part of plans to get tougher on the rise in anti-Semitism across this country, with the Prime Minister promising to rid the UK of Iran-fuelled hate.
2: Our message to Iran or to any other country that might seek to foment violence, hatred, or division in society is that it will not be tolerated.
1: So, do these new measures go far enough, or is the government still falling short?
0: Well, let's speak to GB News' political editor, Christopher Hope, who joins us now. So, Christopher, tell us a bit more about the measures that the Prime Minister was planning to put in place.
3: Well, it's day two of this government's whole of society assault on the scourge of anti-Semitism. Yesterday, we had the Prime Minister meeting in Downing Street with 90 members of the community, you might call it, members of the CBI employers group, trade unions, universities, vice chancellors, five members of cabinet. This is a response, really, to the stabbings last week in Golders Green. The Met Police Chief Mark Rowley saying he thinks the police can't do it on their own. He's saying it needs everyone to step up, and that's what we're seeing now today from the government. Yesterday, plans to deal with the Arts Council funding for anti-Semitism groups, that will end, and money clawed back. Universities must set out where anti-Semitism occurs on their campuses, almost published information, which could be a league table of Jew hate on campuses. That could come in coming months. Again, detail to be established by the Department for Education. And now the government's talking about 14 years in prison. They're looking, it seems, at some measures in the King's speech next week, which is likely to ensure that the IRGC, the Iranian Revolutionary Guard Group, which is allowed to operate in the UK, will be proscribed. But a law must be passed because that body is part of a state. The Met Police is also establishing a kind of, not quite a police force, but a sub-unit of the Met Police of 100 officers to try and keep the community safe, notably in North London, and money is being tipped towards it by the government. So again, it's as the government said yesterday, they're accelerating this whole of society response to the scourge of anti-Semitism. Of course, the attack on Golders Green was a year ago and happened, in fact, during Prime Minister's questions, where I was in a building behind you. Other politicians have been reacting to this. Kemi Badenoch, the Tory leader, here's what she says.
4: think that this is a step in the right direction. Of course, a lot more needs to be done, but it is right that the government starts taking this issue seriously. I have said that what is happening to British Jews is a national emergency. The attacks that we saw in Golders Green were horrific. We saw two murders in Heaton Park in Manchester just a few months ago. When I was out in Golders Green, even before these attacks, I was hearing Jewish people telling me how scared they are, that their businesses are under attack, they need security guards under their, outside primary schools. So we need to take this issue very seriously.
5: Thank you.
3: It is a big issue and it's on the rise. 67 anti-Semitism hate crimes back in February, 140 in April. It is doubling. It's got to be stopped. The government is getting to grips with it. Here's what Nigel Farage, the former UK leader, has said to us moments ago.
6: I mean, it's taken a very, very long time for anything to happen. But I want to repeat the point I've been making now for some years. We have the Muslim Brotherhood deeply embedded inside this country, raising money, propagating a very, very nasty anti-Zionist message. We've got the IRGC active now on our streets with good intelligence reports that their operatives are now crossing the English Channel in small boats at the behest of the Iranian regime. And both of those organisations should be proscribed, as they are in many Muslim countries across the Middle East. I think there's a lot more to do.
1: Chris, I mean, in terms of the government acting here to do more, are they really doing as much as, for instance, the Metropolitan Police Commissioner wants? He said he wants 300 officers to form this squad that can adequately protect these Jewish areas and, sensitive sites. He's going to get 100.
3: Yes, and the money equally is barely there, what Mark Rowley says, but it's a start. It's not a separate police force, Mark, but a unit within the Met Police, and it's worth stressing that. Elsewhere, Stephen Parkinson, he's the Director of Public Prosecutions, he's been saying that he wants to fast-track charging decisions before they have enough supporting evidence you might normally gather, providing the evidential threshold is met. They want this a line in the sand weighing from the DPP to stop the uptick, as I say, in what they call this anti-Semitism behaviour. As I'm saying there, those hate crimes are doubling since February. The government's trying to get a grip of this. The line in the sand was drawn in Golders Green with their stabbings last week. And let's see how it plays out. It's a start, but by no means have we got a complete answer yet from this government.
0: All right, Christopher Hope, thank you very much.
1: Well, joining us now is the Chief Executive of Anti-Semitism Policy Trust. Oh, Danny Stone.
0: Sorry, Danny. Apologies.
1: We didn't have your name in the autocue. I apologize. Danny, good afternoon. Good to see you. In terms of what we have been hearing from the Metropolitan Police today, these latest statistics on incidents of anti-Semitism, gone up from 98 in March to 140 now in April. This is a big, significant problem that continues to rise. Is the government, do you think, doing enough in what is being announced today?
7: Yes. Well, thank you for having me on. It has been a big problem for some time. The incident figures have been rising over many years, and whether that be the advance of social media, whether it be anti-Semitism in political parties, not enough has been done. Now, the government has been moving to act on this. I was in Downing Street yesterday, and there were a number of different discussions about different areas, health, culture, media and sport, civil society, where government could act. And certainly in the roundtable that I was on, more than 20 actions were noted for government to take just in that one area, that one space. So there's certainly more that can be done, but some of these announcements over the past couple of days, you know, the Arts Council will be looking at what it's been funding and looking to claw back money where there is anti-Semitism. The police, additional police, that is welcome. I know that Mark Rowley says it's not enough, but that is a welcome move. And we'll see what else the government brings forward in the next days and weeks.
0: You say we'll see what else they bring forward. What would you like to see them bring forward?
7: Well, I made the case very clearly and directly to Minister Narayan yesterday, who's the technology minister, that we need action on online hate. There is an Online Safety Act. Act of Parliament. There are gaps in that act, so it's not as effective as it could be. But technology is developing all the time with the advance of AI and other systems. We need legislation that keeps pace with that. And people are finding constantly new ways to inflict harm on Jewish and indeed other people. And our legislation and our regulation needs to keep up with that. And I am not convinced that the government has done anywhere near enough in that space yet.
1: And in 10 days' time or so, we've got that march that's taking place in London with many supporters, of course, of Palestine and those who are trying to highlight the plight of people caught up in Gaza. But in amongst that, we know there are the inevitable chants that effectively are so troublesome. Would you go as far as calling on the government to ban that particular march?
7: My approach is nuanced insofar as I think each march needs to be taken on its kind of its own merits or otherwise. So we need to look at the intelligence around that march. I do think that there needs to be equitable policing. So it is unacceptable for people to be chanting the intelligence around that march. I do think that there needs to be equitable policing. So it is unacceptable for people to be chanting.

0: And marches like the Al Quds Day March, that has been merited. My main challenge is to the organisers of these marches. They have done little to nothing to address the anti-Semitism in their midst. It's not good enough. It's unacceptable. And if necessary, they should be hauled in by the police and by the government and given very clear warnings about what it will mean for their marches if they allow that anti-Semitism in their midst.
1: All right, Danny Stone, thank you very much. He's the Chief Executive of Anti-Semitism Policy Trust. Thank you so much.
2: Well, Britain's long-term borrowing costs have reached a 28-year high as fears grow over the economic fallout from the Iran war. Government borrowing costs were already rising before the conflict in the Middle East, but the war has intensified fears of a fresh inflation shock, with soaring energy prices fueling expectations of further interest rate rises.
1: Well, joining us now is economist at the Adam Smith Institute, Mitchell Palmer. Michelle, thank you very much for joining us. So what is causing these huge borrowing costs? Is it mainly driven by government policy, or is there something else that they can then sort of, Rachel Reeves can blame on a global situation that's beyond her control?
3: So certainly the recent increase is largely because of inflation shocks, and part of those inflation shocks is they're going to hit the UK harder than most other parts of the world because of our energy system being so expensive. But the longer term dynamic, which is that the UK has higher energy costs, rather higher borrowing costs than any other G7 country, is driven by effectively supply and demand. These long-term bonds used to be bought by defined benefit pension schemes. They used to be bought by a variety of long-term investors. Those long-term investors now are no longer confident in the UK, but also no longer need those products. So in particular, the DB pension funds are now mostly paying off their pensioners rather than accumulating and investing those funds. And then on the supply side, well, of course, there is just a lot of borrowing that needs to be done. The government is constantly pumping gilts into the market because it effectively is running a very large cash deficit. And crucially, that doesn't look like it's going to abate anytime soon. Of course, Rachel Reeves has committed to reaching a surplus by the end of the parliament, but so has every previous chancellor, and none of them have so far managed since, I think, 2001. So I'm not sure that's likely to happen. And crucially, even if she reaches the surplus by the end of this parliament, the pressures in the welfare state and the health budget are such that we're likely to just need to keep borrowing unless something fundamental changes.
2: So Mitchell, it seems from what you're saying that actually what we're witnessing has got very little to do with the war in Iran and much more to do with government policy.
3: I would say the longer term, this recent peak is the war in Iran, but the longer term dynamic, which is that the UK has very high borrowing costs for a developed country, is entirely downstream of government policy. But not just this government, let's be clear. It is downstream of successive governments choosing to put everything on the credit card, not save for a rainy day. And this government is just the next one in succession that's doing that.
1: Well, we should have known because Rachel Reeves had the parliamentary credit card suspended for £4,000 worth of unauthorised sort of spending. So that's that should have been a big trigger. Okay, so do you think then, because it sounds to me like a lot of it is driven by our energy costs, and it doesn't sound like our government are going to do anything about that. Would you, if you were talking to the government with regard to what to do next, what would you tell them?
3: So in terms of energy costs, there's a couple things they could do. The first thing is, of course, open up those two fields in the North Sea and other fields. So in particular, that's by reducing the energy profits levy and by encouraging people to drill in the UK. Now, that probably won't affect the price that you and I pay at the pump for petrol. That's a global market. But it will affect the gas price, which is much higher when you import the gas, which is what we do. and what we wouldn't have to do if we drilled our own. But secondly, I think you've also got to look at the structure of the energy market, and in particular, the structure of the electricity market, which is simply badly designed and results in us, even though we use less gas than we used to, every amount of

0: every time we use gas, we use it less efficiently. And so the result is that the structure of our electricity market is artificially pushing up prices relative to those, say, that they pay in France or those that they pay in Texas, for instance.
1: And Mitchell, getting those fields up and running, of course, would increase the tax take as well. That gives the government options to cut the cost of living and fuel prices and alike. And in addition to that, there are many, many thousands of people who are employed and they're contributing to the exchequer as well.
0: Absolutely. I mean, one of the real problems with the UK is that now we are a massive energy importer. Whenever these energy shocks hit, we are sort of, you know, we're hit for six and the country has no idea what to do. In the sort of early 2000s and the 90s, the peak of the North Sea production, energy shocks had very little effect on the UK economy, because just as, you know, those of us who drive or those of us who use energy were getting poorer, another large part of the country was getting richer, and the government was able to insulate some of those shocks.
2: All right. Well, Mitchell Palmer, thank you very much. He's an economist at the Adam Smith Institute, a real economist.
1: Thank you, Mitchell.
0: Thank you.
2: Now, in response, the Treasury has declined to comment on the rise in yields. The governor of the Bank of England, Andrew Bailey, played down concerns about the gilt market maintaining. If you look at what's moving in the market day to day, what's moving the market is all to do with the conflict. The exchange rate doesn't move much at all. It's trading actually around the upper end of the band it's been in since Brexit.
1: Right. Well, time now for a brand new Great British giveaway. And your chance to have a spectacular summer with £76,543.21. Let's not forget that. Here's all the details you need to know.
3: 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Entrance must be 18 or over. 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Please check the closing time if listening or watching on demand. Good luck.
2: Yes, good luck indeed. Now, it's just gone 20 minutes after midday and just over 96,000 asylum seekers from Afghanistan, Iran, Iraq and Eritrea have arrived in small boats between 2018 and 2025.
1: But a new study has found that only 495, that's just 0.5%, have been sent back to their countries in 7 years.
2: Well, joining us now is the deputy online editor at The Critic, Tom Jones. Wow, that's so shambolic, isn't it, really? I mean, what is the point? If people now know that they can come to this country illegally or however, and there is a very, very, very, very, very slim chance they'll be sent back.
4: It's every day you wake up and there's a fresh horror in Britain's immigration system. And this one is just absolutely shocking. The number of deportations of sending people back who should not be in this country has simply collapsed, particularly actually since Tony Blair, where obviously immigration went up massively, but also so did deportations. And as you say, what we are seeing is not just a lack of control over who comes into the country, but who is kept in this country as well. It's not just a problem at the border, it's a problem about maintaining the people who are here as well.
1: And of course, the concern has always been that these countries are war-torn countries with dysfunctional governments. Sending them back to these countries would put these people's lives at risk. And that's what they can argue in an immigration court. But yet, Tom, we see countries like Germany striking up deals to return people to Afghanistan.
4: Yes, absolutely. I do think we are going to have to move to a much more aggressive stance, more like Germany's here, because it's not just war-torn countries, actually. I think Bangladesh, deportations to Bangladesh have seen an 86% drop. I think we probably are going to have to move to some kind of recognition with the Taliban, as distasteful as we find it. And of course, we are also going to have to look at overhauling the ECHR, which is the legal mechanism that a lot of these people are using to mount ceaseless challenges to keep themselves in this country. Often, you know, you mentioned people going back to war-torn countries. There are also, of course, lots of examples of completely spurious grounds to keep people in this country. I think I'm thinking of the Nigerian migrant who was kept in this country because his son didn't like chicken nuggets.
2: Couldn't get
4: chicken nuggets back in Nigeria. So really, we are being taken for a ride in this country, and this system is simply on the verge of collapse, frankly. It has no public buy-in, it has no public support, and it is increasingly burying governments much, much quicker every time a new government comes in.
2: But isn't this a lot of our own making? Because other countries following the similar legal structures using the ECHR are able to send people back or not allow people to roam freely. Like Greece, they don't allow them to roam freely. In fact, when I went to Greece, they said, well, we're holding them back because they all want to go to you in the UK. So why are we interpreting the ECHR in a manner that is so self-destructive?
4: Well, I think we have a system of government that is much less friendly to simply overriding judicial decisions. We have a much more, I think, litigious culture, partially imported from America, that means we're not quite willing to do that sort of thing. I think one of the interesting things is, at the minute, Shabana Mahmood is introducing a package of reforms, obviously, to migration. One of those is to move towards a one-stop appeal system that is designed to stop legal challenges from dragging on, being used to delay removal. Part of that is limiting fresh claims. So one of the problems we've seen is when people are just on the verge of being deported, they will put in new claims with new evidence that's often spurious or being withheld. That will be limited. And the other thing we're seeing is actually the UK government is looking at stopping granting visas to people from countries that do not improve cooperation on removals. And that's already worked with Angola, Namibia and the DRC to get them to work with removals. And we'll see what comes of that and whether they extend it to other countries as well.
1: Tom, I think finally, because we're just kind of running out of time now, I think there's no doubt that Shabana Mahmood wants to introduce these tougher policies to get a grip of this, but she's fighting against her own backbenchers.
4: Yeah, absolutely. I mean, she is really at the mercy of her backbenchers to get this through. This is not a problem that Labour have. It's not a problem that they want to solve. I was reading a piece in our magazine recently from our political editor who was watching the Immigration Minister, Mike Tapp, at a Home Affairs Select Committee. And somebody talked to him about his, challenged him on these immigration reforms and asked him, so it's just a cost-saving exercise then, which of course it is, because this system is costing us billions and billions and billions of pounds, and there is no control at the border, and the downstream consequences of that are costing us billions of pounds every year.
2: All right, Tom Jones, thank you very much. He's the Deputy Online Editor at The Critic. I can't help it. When I say Tom Jones, I want to burst out into, it's not unusual. Do you know what I mean? I just can't resist. But you know what I'm thinking here?
1: Bye, bye, bye. Bye.
2: Sorry.
1: That was my time. No, but anyway.
2: No, I'm thinking about this whole crisis on the small boats. And obviously, with things like hantavirus and stuff like that, what happens if, and heaven forbid, that this thing gets a bit out of control, because it sounds like people are now getting infected with it who haven't been on the cruise ship. What do we do then?
1: You bring up a very pertinent point, actually, because there is a public health crisis associated with the small boat crisis. And, OK, it may not be hantavirus. It most definitely isn't, as far as we know. But what it absolutely is are cases of tuberculosis, cases of scabies, and other communicable diseases that people living rough in the jungle, in these makeshift encampments around Dunkirk and Calais, down as far as Boulogne, they are living weeks, sometimes months, before they come for the four-star hotel, by the way, in the UK. And they are picking up all kinds of diseases in that time. So there is absolutely a health emergency associated with the migrant crisis.
2: Well, the government really needs to step up. But if you just tuned in, welcome. This is Good Afternoon Britain, 28 minutes after midday. And did you know that more than 100,000 people live on Scotland's islands?
1: Did you? Yes, because all of my relatives on my grandmother's side are from Eriskay, South Uist, Barra, out in the Outer Hebrides. So
2: you were the wrong person to ask. Well, on the eve of the election, there's one big issue that islanders want to talk about: ferries.
1: Yes, between breakdowns and maintenance, sailings have suffered blow after blow, and frustration is rising like the tide. Well, Scotland reporter Tony Maguire crossed the water to find out how much ferry woes are having an impact.
5: Scotland has 790 offshore islands, with 103,000 islanders populating around 100 of them. For the people that live and work there, ferries are a lifeline. Businesses need to transport stock, attractions rely on tourists, and islanders board for the everyday necessities found only on the mainland. But island communities grow increasingly frustrated at frequent cancellations and unscheduled maintenance, pushing the Caledonian McBrain fleet to its limit. As election campaigning got underway, CalMac announced a third of its fleet was out of action.
6: We are off to Arran just to see how much these maintenance woes impact islander lives.
5: Alistair Dobson runs Arran Ice Cream, a fourth-generation dairy business recently awarded the Golden Scoop Award.
7: If the ferry doesn't run, everything stops. All the other islands will say they've got a big tourism industry. Arran surpasses them all. You're then pitching tourists against locals, against commerce, because everybody's trying to get the same ferry space.
5: When two Arran ferries were delivered 7 years late and £350 million over budget, just for them to enter into a never-ending cycle of repairs, well, frustration swelled into fury. Election party solutions come in all shapes and sizes. The SNP pledges a £10 million resilience fund and will give local islanders board representation at CalMac. Lib Dems want to initiate a 30-year procurement plan, while the Tories would consider procuring vessels from elsewhere. Reform has pledged a 10-year renewal plan, while Labour seeks to merge CalMac and CIMAL into a new publicly owned agency. And the Greens seek to extend public ownership to more ferries, ending the tendering system and directly awarding contracts. The ferry operator has apologised for the worsening situation, saying everyone at CalMac is acutely aware of the level of disruption.
8: Even up to when we came, we didn't know if the ferry was going to go.
9: A huge issue in organising the trip and whether you're actually going to get a ferry, and even worse, whether you're going to get back again.
10: We're on holiday, and when they don't go, we wait a day.
11: Yeah.
5: Tony Maguire, GB News, the Isle of Arran.
1: Well, we must read you the candidates running in the constituency of Cunningham North. They are Ian Gibson, Alliance for Democracy and Freedom, Kenneth Gibson, Scottish National Party, Mike Mann, Reform UK Scotland, Matthew McGowan, Scottish Labour Party, Christine Margaret Murdo, Scottish Liberal Democrats, and Ronnie Stalker, Scottish Conservative and Unionist Party. Mm-hmm.
2: Right, well, this is Good Afternoon Britain on GB News. Lots more coming up on today's show.
1: The Iran war hits holidays. Jet fuel shortages threaten millions of flights with cancellation and sky-high prices.
2: And a Brexit bombshell, in the Madeleine McCann case, as German officials say suspect Christian Bruckner cannot be extradited to Britain under post-Brexit rules.
1: All that and much more after your latest headlines.
11: Very good afternoon to you. From the newsroom, the top stories at 12:30. A 56-year-old British patient is among three who have been evacuated from a cruise ship hit by a hantavirus outbreak. The other two evacuees are a 41-year-old Dutchman and a 65-year-old German. Three people are known to have died on board. The White House believes it's close to a memorandum of understanding with Iran to help end the war, according to reports. It's understood the one-page document could include limits on Iranian nuclear enrichment, sanctions relief, and reopening the Strait of Hormuz. The US says it's expecting Iran's response within 48 hours. A number of pilot projects have been taking place across England trying to get more people to vote in local elections. Polling booths opened in Cambridge, North Hertfordshire and Tunbridge Wells last Thursday, allowing people to vote over the bank holiday weekend. The Met Police is launching a new protection team to help safeguard Jewish communities in London. 100 extra officers will focus on areas facing hate crime, terror threats and hostile state risks. It follows arson attacks at Jewish sites across the capital and the recent Golders Green terror stabbing. And the Princess of Wales is returning to international royal duties for the first time since facing cancer. Catherine will travel to Italy next week for a solo working visit focused on early childhood. Kensington Palace says she is very much looking forward to the trip. Those are the latest headlines for now. Full roundup with the lunchtime news at 1.
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2: Welcome back to Good Afternoon Britain. It is just gone 34 minutes after midday.
1: Well, breaking news now, and Swiss officials have confirmed that a hospital in Zurich is treating a patient with hantavirus.
2: Now, the individual is believed to have been on board the MV Hondius, and this is the first confirmed case in Europe.
1: Well, let's get the latest with GB News national reporter Will Godley. A worrying development, this, absolutely.
13: Yeah, so this is an update from Swiss authorities. They say the man in question had been in South America on board this trip. He had then travelled home to Switzerland. He was travelling there on the ship with his wife. He then, once arriving in Switzerland, started presenting symptoms of this virus, went to his GP, who then immediately referred him to hospital, the University Hospital Zurich. Those symptoms there, they realised he had this virus, and then he was immediately placed into isolation, and that is where he is at the moment. And the government in Switzerland say at present there is no other danger to the public, but at the moment they are going through contact tracing, trying to work out if he'd had any other possible contacts with anybody whilst he was ill and incubating this virus, so they can stop it spreading any further. As I say, his wife was also on this trip with him. She isn't yet presenting any symptoms, but just as a precaution, she is isolating at the moment. But yes, a very worrying development at the moment.
2: Do they have interest? I mean, you may not know this, but do they have a test for hantavirus, or is it simply displaying their final symptoms? Because the initial symptoms are just like a cold. So you'll be coughing, sneezing, do all the things you would with a cold. And then, of course, the further ones are, you know, I won't go into it because it's quite graphic and nasty. But do we know?
13: The World Health Organization, firstly, say, don't they, they're suspected cases before then doing the lab testing and then confirming those cases. We know that there are three confirmed cases and five suspected ones by the World Health Organization, and three people who have suspected hantavirus cases are being evacuated to the Netherlands at the moment. One of them, of course, a British crew member thought to be a doctor on board. Two of the people who are being evacuated currently showing acute symptoms. The others believed to be Dutch and German passengers. So they'll be treated in the Netherlands once they get there. They are, of course, being taken off board the ship, which is docked just outside just off the coast of Western Africa in Cape Verde. They'll be flying over to the Netherlands where they'll be receiving treatment.
2: Well, I can tell you that there is actually a blood test. I just did a bit of research because I wasn't sure. There is a specific blood test to diagnose it. The other test is using antibodies to check whether you have the antibodies for the disease. So that's how they're testing. Quite frightening.
1: But if, obviously, if the symptoms don't show, I mean, the tests might take a while as well for the antibodies to sort of kick in reaction to the symptoms. So those tests might, you know, not be that foolproof as well. Interestingly, I think it was the president of the Canary Islands has said that there's a real risk posed by this cruise ship and that he was not consulted about the decision to allow it to dock there.
13: Absolutely, yeah. He is opposing this decision by the Spanish government for the ship to dock in the Canary Islands. He has spoken today saying, "I cannot allow the boat to enter." It was supposed to arrive there in the coming few days. And we're expecting a representative of the Canary Islands government to speak in Brussels this afternoon to provide an update there. Of course, they're very unhappy with that decision from the Spanish government. They do not want this ship to dock there. And of course, health experts are concerned that there could be a wider outbreak on the cards because, of course, this has an incubation period of a few weeks after, you know, having the virus, incubating it before showing symptoms and passing it on. And one passenger, a Dutch woman with symptoms, she flew on to South Africa, where she then later died on the 26th of April. And so South African Health Ministry there say contact tracing is underway from her contacts. They've identified 62 people there, including the flight crew and healthcare workers. And now they're having to isolate as well while this incubation period passes to avoid any possible risk of this virus spreading. Of course, health officials very worried it could do.
2: Oh God, that's really frightening. All right.
1: Well, you can imagine in the Canary Islands as well. If there was any kind of outbreak locally, it's contained within that island group, and the potential for it spreading is clearly very significant.
2: Very
1: but
2: high.
1: Also, it's going to decimate the tourist industry, isn't it?
2: Well, I mean, I think that people obviously have to stay on that ship just in case, just for the greater good. But hopefully they have the source of the outbreak and they're able to treat people. But it would be terrifying being on that ship, absolutely terrifying. Will Godley, thank you very much. He's a GB News' national reporter. Thank you so much.
1: Well, nearly 20 years on from Madeleine McCann's disappearance, and now another major twist.
2: German officials say that the main suspect in the case, Christian Bruckner, cannot be brought to Britain for trial because of Brexit and Germany's constitution.
1: Well, the Met Police is still pushing for answers, but critics are now asking whether justice has hit a legal dead end.
2: Well, joining us now to discuss this is senior global reporter of the Mail Online, Nick Pisa. Nick, thank you very much for joining us. So, the Germans have made changes in their constitution to accommodate certain things. Surely they could look at this case in particular and perhaps make a slight amendment.
14: Well, you would like to think so, wouldn't you, really? Because you can imagine the PR, or the horrible PR they would get if they didn't hand this guy over, Christian Bruckner, who, as you said in your introduction, there is the prime suspect for the abduction and murder of Madeleine McCann. He was named 6 years ago by German authorities and also by the Scotland Yard as well as being the man who they think was behind Madeleine's abduction from Praia da Luz in 2007. But, you know, obviously there is this quite significant development almost 20 years on from that. But at the same time, realistically, is it likely to happen? I do have my doubts, which is such a shame for Madeline's parents, Kate and Jerry, because obviously they want some closure. They want to try and know what happened to their daughter. But yeah, as you said there is this problem with the extradition from Germany to the UK if it happens. But presumably, as I said, they don't want any bad PR. So can you imagine if they don't hand him over? But I did speak to the prosecutor involved in the case in Germany, and he said to me that he thought it was a lot of, quotes, hot air, actually, and that he couldn't envisage it happening at all.
1: Yeah, I mean, you've been over to Portugal many times over the years, Nick. You're well-versed in this case. There is a lot of evidence, and some of it quite compelling, but it does fall into the category of circumstantial evidence, doesn't it?
14: Yeah, you've hit the nail right on the head there. That's the problem. There is a lot of circumstantial evidence. We have his phone pinging off a phone mast close to the Ocean Club Villas apartments where the McCanns were staying back in May 2007. He fits the character or the modus operandi of a paedophile. He's got convictions for paedophilia. He's also a convicted rapist as well. Also, his name has cropped up several times in this investigation, most notably a guy called Helge Bushing, who was a friend of his and who rang Scotland Yard and tipped them off about him. And he said that a year after Madeline disappeared, he was with Christian Bruckner at a kite festival in Orgiva near Spain, and they were talking about what happened. And Christian Bruckner allegedly turned to him and said, yes, it was strange that she didn't scream. And I've spoken to Helge about this several times, and he told me that their eyes met, and then Christian sort of suddenly, Bruckner suddenly turned away and dropped the conversation, and the following day he disappeared, and he wasn't seen again afterwards by Helge since then. But Helge was so suspicious of that call that he initially in 2008 tipped off private detectives that the McCanns had brought in, but he never heard back from them. And then again, when there was a fresh appeal in 2015, he contacted Scotland Yard and they flew out to Athens to interview him. And that name was then given to Scotland Yard, who gave it to their counterparts in Germany.
2: That's just so sad, so tragic to see this pictures of this beautiful young child. I mean, it's absolutely abhorrent. Well, as you said, I mean, it would be just, I think, I don't know how the Germans would get around the PR of not releasing him so that he can be tried in the UK.
14: Well, the prosecutor said to me, that's a guy called Hans Christian Walters, when I spoke to him, he said to me, look, you know, if it was going to a European country, Spain, France, Italy, wherever, he said absolutely no problem at all. In fact, he then told me that they had extradited people to Spain only recently from his jurisdiction, his legal jurisdiction. But he said with the UK it would be a major hurdle, so it's difficult to see how they would get over it, because Article 16 of the German Constitution does forbid extradition of its nationals to non-EU countries. But then again, we turn back to what we discussed at the beginning. You know, it would be incredibly bad PR for them not to hand over this guy and for him to be tried. But again, the prosecutor in Germany said to me, you need, as you probably are aware, an arrest warrant. And for to have an arrest warrant, you need evidence. And he says that they have shared their evidence with Scotland Yard, and Scotland Yard have shared what they have with the Germans. And he says it's just not strong enough to bring a case. Now, whether they feel that what they have in the UK or what the Met has is possibly strong enough to put in a British court, or they wanted to go to the Old Bailey, don't they? It remains to be seen, really, doesn't it?
1: Yeah.
2: All right, Nick Pisa, thank you very much. He's a senior global reporter for the Mail Online.
1: Yeah, so, I mean, such an awful case. The fact is, you know, with Christian Bruckner, they're absolutely convinced he is their man. He was a handyman in Praia da Luz for a number of years, but he was also known as a sort of opportunist burglar. He would look for apartment buildings with open windows, go in and steal according to the authorities, and, you know, he was absolutely in the area at the time that Madeline disappeared.
2: All right, well, listen, we'll follow that story very closely. But this is Good Afternoon Britain on GB News. Lots more coming up on today's show.
1: This Iran war hits holidays, jet fuel shortages threaten millions of flights with cancellation and, of course, high prices.
2: But first of all, if you're in search of some holiday sun, you better go now where the prices are still cheap.
1: Well, you can get a flight.
2: You can, yeah. Here's the forecast of some of the top European destinations.
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18: There's some very unsettled weather around central parts of Europe at the moment. Severe thunderstorms bringing heavy rain, hail and lightning. A little bit of a respite as we go through tomorrow. That being said, still quite wet over eastern parts of Spain and some of that rain feeding into the Balearics as well. Meanwhile, across more central areas, less intense rain-wise compared to what we're seeing at the moment. But some of that rain is going to pep up a bit further as we go towards the end of the week and the weekend. Bye-bye.
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19: Good morning. Welcome to your latest GB News weather update brought to you from the Met Office. A cooler day today than yesterday. Some showery rain here and there, but I think for most of us it should stay dry but fairly cloudy through the day. We've got high pressure dominating throughout the rest of today. Low pressure not too far pushing into parts of Scotland by the end of the day, but that means light winds. So it's going to feel relatively warm in any sunshine, but we are going to see pretty limited sunshine. Quite a lot of cloud around, as you can see. Some thick enough to bring a few showers across eastern areas of England. Could also see some quite heavy showers across the southwest of England, southwest of Wales as well. So temperatures a little bit lower than yesterday, but still reaching 15 or 16 degrees across the south coast of England. Cooler than that further north, and it will remain cool into this evening as well. Now that low pressure's moved closer by the end of today, so heavier rain moving into parts of western Scotland, patchy rain for parts of the central belt down into parts of Northern Ireland as well. Should be dry elsewhere, but still relatively cloudy, particularly over high ground and in coastal areas across eastern areas of England. A few showers still across parts of East Anglia. The showers across the southwest should ease by this evening, but skies will become clearer, so that will allow temperatures to fall away once again. We had a frost last night, and we are expecting another frost tonight, particularly across eastern areas of northern England, down into the Midlands as well by Thursday morning. Elsewhere, there should be quite a lot of cloud around, but we're still going to be in those low single figures to start the day, so quite a fresh start. Some brighter spells around though, particularly where we do see any frost. There may be some mist and fog around too. And then things do start to change across the northwest. A windier day to come on Thursday across parts of north and western Scotland. Outbreaks of showery rain pushing across much of Scotland and to some northwestern areas of England too. Elsewhere it should be dry, relatively bright and a little bit warmer. Have a good day. Bye-bye.
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22: 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On the A5036 southbound in Sefton, between junctions with the M57 and the A5038, congestion causes 10-minute delays. The M4 westbound in West Berkshire between junctions 14 and 15 has one lane closed due to a crash. Eastbound on the M4 in Wokingham between junctions 11 and 10, load spillage blocks one lane. Similarly, the M3 eastbound in Hampshire between junctions 9 and 8 has a lane shut for load spillage recovery. And on the trains, Avanti West Coast and Cross Country face major disruption between Wolverhampton and Stafford. For more travel news, go to gbnews.com.
2: Right, breaking news this hour. Donald Trump has posted this on Truth Social.
1: He says, assuming Iran agrees to give what has been agreed to, which is perhaps a big assumption, the already legendary epic fury will be at an end. And the highly effective blockade will allow the Hormuz Strait to be open to all, including Iran. If they don't agree, the bombing starts and it will be sadly... at a much higher level of intensity than it was before. Thank you for your attention to this matter, President Donald J. Trump.
2: Wow.
1: He will post this from time to time. He's just amping up the pressure. Iran can choose to try and do something and get serious about the talks or ignore it. And then there is the possibility that there will be more bombing. I don't think that President Trump wants that. I think the White House probably feel they've achieved their goals, that they've degraded Iran's capability to be a significant threat in the region. But you've still got the Strait of Hormuz, which is that real sticking point. So,
2: well, yeah, I suspect that, the reality will be whether the Strait is actually open and whether people can get their ships through and whether the insurers are prepared to insure ships to give it a go, even if they do have an escort.
1: Yeah.
2: And if the ships are going through, then who's going to be escorting those ships? Because, we don't want to see bombs hitting millions and millions of barrels of oil in the sea, because that's quite serious.
1: I think none of that. Actually, the threat of a renewed bombing campaign versus actually the economic stranglehold of not letting Iran's oil and gas tankers out of the area, it's that stranglehold that is hurting them the most.
2: Of course it is. Well, listen, we'll bring you more on that. But right now, airlines have pulled millions of seats and cancelled thousands of flights as the fallout from the Iran conflict begins to hit global travel. And now there are fears a further 85,000 flights could reportedly be axed by June.
1: Yes, fears are growing that jet fuel supplies could fall to critically low levels as disruption to key oil routes intensifies.
2: Well, let's hear now from the CEO of Business Travel Association, Clive Ratton. Clive, the government were kind of reassuring us, saying nothing to see here, keep calm and carry on. But now we're hearing that actually maybe we're getting to the point where there is a problem.
0: Well, yeah, it's interesting. It's obviously an evolving situation, and your last news article about the Hormuz Straits opening will impact this. But the numbers that are being quoted today around the cancellation of flights, I think we need to put a bit of perspective on it first up, that a lot of those flights are Middle Eastern-based flights. Obviously, at the moment, the Foreign Office has the UAE is a no-fly zone, so the likes of Emirates and Etihad have lost a number of seats. Turkish Airlines have reduced a lot of seats. But what we're not seeing is seats being cancelled, particularly out of the UK, at the present time. The likes of EasyJet and Jet2 are still operating. Fuel supplies clearly at the moment are still okay. If this continues, it will change. But I think, the headlines are slightly misleading if you're looking at it from a UK perspective, that from here, most of the carriers that operate out of here, whether they're British carriers or European carriers, overseas carriers, are continuing to operate as normal. The impact will be, of course, on some of the higher prices that we're seeing. But again, many people booked their holidays will be protected from any flight increases. So it is clearly an issue. But from our side of things, we're seeing at the moment that, it's still very much business as usual, but with obviously a very close eye on how things are developing from a fuel supply perspective.
1: Yeah, I mean, the longer it goes on, though, the more threat to potential disruption there is. And I think, despite your soothing words there, Clive, I honestly think there will be lots of people who are looking with trepidation at the potential for their flights just not to get off the ground.
0: Of course, and I understand that, and I'm not for a minute belittling the situation. It is serious. But what you're seeing in consolidation terms that the airlines are able to do and looking far out, for example, if you look at Gatwick to Palma with some of our carriers, they have four flights a day. They may lose one of those flights and consolidate those passengers down to three. So there's a lot of actions that airlines will do to prevent full cancellation of people's holidays. There are many ways around that. I should also say, because we're very much in the business travel point, over 20% of business travel takes place over these summer months. That's over 1 million travellers that keeps the economy going. So it's really important from an island nation that we keep aviation going. And airlines will be looking at that and working with the government. And you've seen the slots alleviation scheme being introduced, which is good news, and allows airlines and passengers to have some real assurance around what's going to be happening further out than any last minute cancellation. So it is wary. But I do say to people, this is a very well organised industry that would do its utmost to get you to where you want to go. And, holidays are vitally important. We hope that we can, manage that as best we can with little disruption. But every day it goes on, of course, as you rightly say, it gets a little bit more difficult.
2: All right. Well, listen, Clive Ratton, thank you very much for that. He's the CEO of Business Travel Association. Thank you so much. I'm glad I took my holiday a little bit earlier. I've already been away. Because I like what you're saying, but I'm not fully convinced. Because when it gets to this sort of crucial point, it'll be suddenly, no more flights. It'll be like that one.
1: Well, yeah. I mean, I'm due to go off for a few weeks, end of June, beginning of July. So I am a bit concerned, I have to say.
2: Well, okay. Well, you know, look.
1: Is the government giving the airlines maybe, you know, that sort of cover to be able to cancel some of these flights? That's what I fear.
2: Well, this is Good Afternoon Britain on GB News. Lots more coming up on today's show. But first, let's go for a break, why not?
3: 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UK only. Entrance must be 18 or over. Lines close at 4 p.m. on the 26th of June. 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
24: Buckle up, Britain. It's going to be quite a ride. Votes are being cast and counts are gearing up in elections across the country. Everything could change. From the first result to the inevitable aftermath, we'll be across it all. Vote 2026. 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
25: Does Chopper need a coffee?
1: Good afternoon, Britain. It's 1 o'clock on Wednesday, the 6th of May. I'm Mark White.
2: And I'm Nana Aguirre. Now, breaking news. Swiss officials confirm a passenger from the MV Hondius cruise ship is being treated for hantavirus. It is believed to be the first confirmed case in Europe.
1: Also in the programme, Britain cracks down on anti-Semitism with tougher laws, fast-tracked prosecutions and millions more for security. Under new plans, those linked to the Iranian proxy attacks could face up to 14 years in prison.
2: Britain's asylum system in apparent complete breakdown, as new figures show that just 0.5% of small boat migrants from key countries have been deported.
1: The civil servants accused of shirking from home, with claims some staff haven't been seated in the office for years. What a shock that is.
5: Yes, an investigation from The Telegraph reveals that HMRC employees are sometimes driving to their office, using the Wi-Fi, then driving home to act as though they've been there all along. Find out more with me very soon.
2: Very sneaky. Our Ryanair boss, Michael O'Leary, wants early morning pints scrapped after a surge in disruptive passenger behaviour. We'll be discussing that.
1: And mums only, one woman says she refuses to be friends with women who don't have children. We'll speak to her live.
2: Well, what a surprise. Civil servants not fancying going into work and sort of trying to get out of it by some of them catching onto the Wi-Fi outside the work, logging in, and then, I mean, what is this? Why? And they are tax paid. Yeah. They're paid for by us. So this is how they're going about stuff. I mean, it's absolutely shocking.
1: Well, and for those of us that work in the likes of London, where so many civil servants are based, you know, when you go to work on a Monday, if you're driving to work on a Monday, you're driving back home on a Tuesday, the roads are empty. That's because the civil servants ain't in town. They're all working from home on Mondays and Fridays, getting a nice 4 days off.
2: And the thing is, if they're not doing the job very well, so, you know, they're not doing that well, so those departments that they're working from home for are going extra slow, like HMRC and all those, then it's got to be productivity-based. You can't work from home if you're not doing it. You're not working.
1: Sack them all, Olivia, sack them all.
5: Well, I think that's what Nigel Farage would quite like to do if he gets into power one day. So much more to talk about there. Looking forward to it.
2: All right. Well, listen, send us your thoughts, your comments at gbnews.com/your say. But first, let's get your latest news headlines with Sam Francis.
7: Mark, Nana, thank you very much and good afternoon to you. Well, the top story this lunchtime, growing concerns over the deadly hantavirus outbreak after confirmation from Swiss officials that a person there has tested positive. We're also hearing media reports from France that someone who was not on the ship has tested positive there, and unconfirmed reports at this stage from Germany that a patient who was not in the on board that ship but has come into contact with a passenger has also tested positive. Three people at this stage known to have died on board after the outbreak, and three more suspected cases still on board. That includes a British crew member. They have now been evacuated for treatment to the Netherlands. And it comes as a row is escalating over plans to let the virus hit MV Honduras dock in the Canary Islands. Spain says it's been asked by the World Health Organization and the European Union to take the ship in because Cape Verde cannot handle the outbreak. But the president of the Canary Islands says he cannot allow the vessel to enter without clearer information from Madrid. So just to update you on the latest that we're hearing regarding this outbreak, Germany, France and Switzerland now confirming cases of that outbreak, along with a number of other passengers on board the ship. Donald Trump is warning Iran that bombing will resume at a much higher level and intensity if Tehran refuses a deal to end the war. In a post on Truth Social, the president suggests the conflict could end and the Strait of Hormuz could reopen if Iran accepts what he says has already been agreed. But he adds that assuming Iran will agree is perhaps a big assumption. Meanwhile, an account linked to Iran's Revolutionary Guard says that safe, stable passage will be ensured through the strait with new protocols in place. It follows Trump's decision to pause the US operation escorting commercial ships through the Gulf after claiming great progress in talks. The Met Police is launching a new community protection team to help safeguard Jewish communities across London. 100 extra officers will be deployed in the first phase, combining neighbourhood policing, specialist protection and counter-terror capabilities. The force says that the Jewish communities are facing some of the highest levels of hate crime alongside terrorist and hostile safe threats. The announcement follows the government's £25 million funding package for protective policing, with £18 million of that allocated to the capital. Met Police Chief Sir Mark Rowley has said the team is an important step, but he has previously warned London needs at least 300 more officers to meet the scale of the threat. Conservative leader Kemi Badenoch has welcomed the action, but she says Jewish people should not be living under fear and intimidation.
8: A lot more needs to be done, but it is right that the government starts taking this issue seriously. I have said that what is happening to British Jews is a national emergency. The attacks that we saw in Golders Green were horrific. We saw two murders in Heaton Park in Manchester just a few months ago. When I was out in Golders Green, even before these attacks, I was hearing Jewish people telling me how scared they are, that their businesses are under attack, they need security guards under their, outside primary schools. So we need to take this issue very seriously.
7: Britain's biggest banks are facing calls to pay more in tax after making £13.8 billion in profits in the first 3 months of the year. Unions say Barclays, HSBC, Lloyds and NatWest are benefiting from higher interest rates, while households and businesses face rising costs. They want the bank surcharge increased after it was cut from 8% to 3%. The TUC says reversing the cut would raise around £9 billion over 4 years, while a larger windfall-style tax could raise significantly more. And the Princess of Wales is returning to international royal duties after her cancer treatment. Catherine will travel to Italy next week for a solo working visit with her Centre for Early Childhood. It will be her first extended official foreign trip in nearly 3.5 years. The Princess will visit Reggio Emilia in northern Italy to learn more about an approach to early years education focused on children's development and relationships. Kensington Palace says the visit marks an important step in taking her early childhood work onto a global stage. Those are the lunchtime headlines. Next, a look at the lunchtime markets.
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7: Just coming up to 8 minutes past one, and the markets for you. The pound will buy $1.3628 and at €1.1584. The price of gold is £3,445 per ounce, and the FTSE 100 is at 10,410 points.
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2: Good afternoon, Britain. Breaking news. Swiss officials have confirmed that a hospital in Zurich is treating a patient with Hunter virus.
1: Well, the individual is believed to have been on board the MV Hondius. This is the first confirmed case in Europe.
2: Right, well, let's get the latest with GB News' national reporter, Will Godley. Will, what more can you tell us?
10: Well, in the last few minutes, the president of the Canary Islands has given a press conference because, of course, the ship has requested to dock in Tenerife on Saturday. Now, the president of the Canary Islands very unhappy with this request granted by the Spanish government. Now, the Spanish government say Cape Verde, where the ship is at the moment, can't deal with the medical need for the passengers, and they say Spain has a moral and legal obligation to assist these people, several of them Spanish, according to the government. But the Canary Islands president says they don't have any information about the status of the passengers who could be coming to Tenerife on Saturday. And they say if the passengers are safe and healthy, they should be able to disembark and be evacuated from Cape Verde. They say in the Canary Islands, they don't have any protocol for dealing with this kind of situation. But this scrap between the Canary Islands government and the Spanish government seems to be ongoing at the moment. It comes as we've had some information from a passenger on board the ship at the moment who said that their journey, as we know, started in the south of Argentina just at the start of April. They said their plan was to cross the Atlantic, stopping at a number of very remote islands on their route over to Cape Verde to see the nature and the wildlife. But they say after they arrived at the first island, a passenger's health deteriorated and then he died. And they say then they stopped on Ascension Island, so another person could be evacuated. Now, there are 150 or so passengers on board this ship. Now, the passengers, this passenger who's spoken on Instagram has said that the possibility of becoming infected by the virus, he feels, is very small. He says it's not a known virus, and if there was going to be a pandemic, it would have already happened a long time ago. But as you say, we are hearing cases in other countries now as well. In Switzerland, the Swiss government has said a man is being treated for this virus there because he was travelling on board this cruise ship. He travelled home from South America at the end of April, and after presenting symptoms to his GP, he was rushed to hospital in Switzerland, where they quickly put him into isolation, and that's where he is at the moment. His wife was also with him. She's not experiencing symptoms at the moment, but she is isolating as a precaution.
1: I think the concern about, obviously, this virus is the very significant amount of time that there is this intubation period, yeah, where the symptoms actually then are you know, display. So you might not know you've got it. And that then, obviously, I would imagine, sort of raises the possibility that you can infect other people. You don't know you've got it. You're mixing with other people.
10: Absolutely. And the German newspaper Die Bild is reporting just in the last few minutes that a German national who was also on board this cruise ship has been brought to the Düsseldorf hospital because they are having testing there. The woman there has presented no symptoms. It seems this is a precaution because she was on board this ship at the moment. But a German woman in hospital in Düsseldorf, and one of the woman in hospital in Düsseldorf, and one of the

0: to work out which one that is, and until we know that.
1: Well, absolutely, yeah. Hantavirus all over the world. There's a European strand, an American strand, and a South American, an Andes strand. And it's only the Andes strand which has that human-to-human transmission, but is still very, very rare. And it seems most of the cases at the moment are these Andes strands. The hospitals, of course, in Europe will be more used to treating the European strand, of which there are very few cases a year. Swiss authorities say they're often between 0 and 10 cases in any given year. And it's often transmitted from rodents, whether that's through their urine or through being bitten by an infected rodent. And that's how people in Europe often get this virus. But in this case, it seems that it's a South American variant, which often in very, very rare cases can be transmitted through humans.
0: Well, it says it's a 50% fatality rate on this. So, and that's in the Science Advisor that I'm reading. So that is quite something. Will Codley, thank you very much.
2: I do think, though, that there is, you know, a risk that there becomes almost like a sort of a national, international hysteria over this. As far as I'm aware, it's not highly contagious, is it? It's contagious, but it's not like coronavirus in terms of its ability.
0: It depends which strand. So as Willa was saying, that the Andes version is the human-to-human transmission version of it. And those who are dying so far, that's what they've seen, that is the one that they have. But there are other strains which are, you have to actually inhale that toxic rodent dust from it.
1: So the language they're using, though, is very close contact. So unlike COVID, where it's just, you know, more than a meter away or something, this, you'd have to be very, very close, perhaps even kissing, for this virus to be contracted.
2: Exactly that. So I just think we need to kind of get that into context as well.
0: Well, yes, but you know what these viruses are like. They mutate and change as we have it. So you have to be very, very careful with them. All right, thank you very much, Will Godley.
2: Thank you, Will. Now, the government has announced a new crackdown on Iran-backed criminals, including custodial sentences of up to 14 years. And a new law set to be included in the King's speech, agents of Iran will be treated as foreign spies.
0: And all of this is part of plans to get tougher on the rise in anti-Semitism across Britain, with the Prime Minister promising to rid the country of Iran-fueled hate.
3: Our message to Iran, or to any other country that might seek to foment violence, hatred, or division in society, is that it will not be tolerated.
2: So do these new measures go far enough, or is it the government, is it still falling short?
0: Well, joining us now is the Director of Investigations and Enforcement at the Campaign Against Anti-Semitism, Stephen Silverman. Look, I think a lot of people get tired of hearing just rhetoric and people saying, oh, you know, we're going to do this, we're going to do that, but nothing really happens. Do you believe the Prime Minister this time that he's actually going to do something?
4: At least in his statement, he acknowledged where this plague of anti-Semitism is coming from. He finally said the words Islamist extremism. He acknowledged the fact that there's a problem on parts of the left rather than just attributing it to the far right. But when you look at the measures announced, most of it consists of a program of telling the authorities to do the jobs they should have been doing for the last 2.5 years anyway, and weren't, and had the powers to do. And, you know, as ever, the devil is in the detail here. One thing that's very interesting is the announcement that hate crime would be speeded up through the courts. Today, I believe, the DPP, the Director of Public Prosecution, said that where the threshold for prosecution is satisfied, then a prosecution decision should not be delayed. Well, that's great, provided there are prosecutions. We know, because of the freedom of information requests that were submitted, that the prosecution rate of anti-Semitic hate crime is the lowest for any minority, 1 in 26. So what's more important is, how are we going to address things like that? He's talked about the Arts Council, the Charity Commission, and other institutions, again, doing, you know, he expects them to do the jobs they're meant to do. What are the timescales? What are the consequences that they will suffer if they fail to do that? It's hard to escape the feeling that we're being served up more smoke and mirrors.

0: Yeah, and Stephen, I mean, I think in terms of anti-Semitic incidents, they are without doubt grossly underreported. Many people in the Jewish community, they're just, you know, they don't even bother contacting law enforcement now.
1: Well, you can look at this two ways, both of which are equally valid. Firstly, there's a massive loss of confidence within the wider Jewish community that if they report anything, anything will happen. So it's not being reported. And amongst the Haredi community, the ultra-Orthodox community, who are the target of most of the violence in the streets because they are so easily identifiable, there is a natural suspicion anyway. So you're absolutely right. We know the figures we have is that Jews are 10 times more likely than any other faith group to be the victims of hate crime. The reality is it's probably worse than that.
0: I honestly think it's shameful. I was up in Golders Green just after the attack. I was there after the arson attack on the Hatzolah ambulance service. And I just trying to impart to people that there's no other section of our society. And these communities, they are so patriotic. Yeah. They love this country.
2: Yeah.
0: Yet they have to have guards to take their children to school, go to places of worship and other areas they might be together in numbers. I mean, it is shameful.
2: Stephen, we'll have to leave it there. Oh, sorry, go on quickly.
1: I'm glad you mentioned patriotism. We held a rally after the Golders Green attack outside 10 Downing Street. And of course, one of the things that was really noticeable was the number of Union flags there, which signals that although British Jews fear that the country has given up on them, we're not ready to give up on it yet.
0: Absolutely. And it's worth pointing out, I spoke to the couple that put these flags up, proud Jewish patriots, not far right, as some members of the press have tried to claim.
2: Okay. Stephen Silverman, thank you very much. Really good to talk to you. Now, just over 96,000 asylum seekers from Afghanistan, Iran, Iraq and Eritrea have arrived in small boats between 2018 and 2025.
0: But a new study has found that only 495, that's just 0.5%, have been sent back to these countries in the past 7 years.
2: Well, joining us now is journalist David Shipley. David, why is this that so few have been turned back? I can't imagine that such a small percentage of them were bad, or there must have been. We know that people fail asylum claims, and yet they're still here.
3: Yeah, although I think it's worth noting that the first time approval rate is typically around 50% or over, and then a lot of them get approved on appeal. But yeah, you're right. Even if you get refused asylum, you lose your appeal. If you've come from one of these countries, you never get booted out of the UK. That's reality. I think it's something like just 16 Afghans have been sent back to Afghanistan in that time period. Just 55 Syrians. These are just functionally, if you're from Syria or Afghanistan, or if you lie and say you're from one of those countries and you get here, we don't make you leave.
2: You'd have to be really unlucky to be sent back.
0: Yeah, that's it. You get leave to remain because, you know, even if the government doesn't want you to stay here, they know that the immigration laws, the human rights laws, will be able to go before a sympathetic immigration judge and argue that going back to Afghanistan is going to put your life in danger. Yeah, it's funny, isn't it, David, how the Germans, of all people, seem to be able to hatch up a deal with the Afghan government to send these migrants back.
3: Yeah, I think it's a really important point. So some time ago, the Germans did a deal with Afghanistan. They started sending Afghans back. And as a result, far fewer Afghans are claiming asylum in Germany. Of course, you know, people respond to incentives. And what they know is if they get to the UK and they say they're from Afghanistan, we'll never make them leave. And they will get to be here forever, living a much more comfortable life. And of course, that system is going to be taken advantage of and abused. You know, we've heard today about arrests happening following that investigation into people pretending to be gay to make asylum claims. You know, people will try anything to get a ticket to stay in the UK forever and live off us. But we have to stop this.
2: So why can't we do what Germany are doing? What's stopping us? We have followed the similar laws. We've got they've got the ECHR. So have we. What is stopping us? Why are we being the exception in this?
3: Well, that's a really good question again. So I think you're absolutely right. So Germany was able to make these changes while being within the ECHR. And I think it's interesting to think when we were having the debate about Brexit, before that, governments in Britain used to blame the EU and blame the ECHR. Now they just blame the ECHR. Fundamentally, I think we've just had years and years of governments who don't have the appetite to solve this problem. If they wanted to, they would.
0: Yeah, and you've got a government, as we can see, you know, it's absolutely true as well in the Iran war, where they take the absolute sort of most cautious line. They want to abide by international norms, but international law, even if it is something that most people in the country would like to see done, they're just not prepared to go there.
3: Exactly. And actually, it would just take primary legislation. We could change the law such that asylum decisions were no longer dealt with by the tribunals. It could simply be a matter where the Home Secretary or other ministers signed off on asylum or did not, and then people could be removed very quickly. These rules are a cage of our own making, and we could break the bars whenever we wanted if we had a government and a parliament that were willing to do so.
2: I wish they would, for goodness sake.
0: Yeah.
2: It's ridiculous.
0: David, thank you very much indeed. Always great to get your thoughts.
2: Good. Well, it's just coming up to 25 minutes after 1 o'clock. This is Good Afternoon Britain on GB News. Lots more coming up on today's show.
0: The Ryanair boss, Michael O'Leary, wants early morning pints scrapped. What? After a surge of disruptive passenger behaviour. Well, just put them out. Don't deny me my pint.
2: Yes. But after the break, civil servants accused of shirking from home with claims some staff haven't been seen in the office for years.
0: They're too busy at the airport getting their pints.
2: Exactly.
0: We'll have more for you just after the break.
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5: Emma Raducanu has pulled out of the Italian Open merely half an hour after completing press duties, where she expressed optimism about her recovery from a lingering viral illness. The 23-year-old told journalists she had really turned a corner and felt great on the court before tournament officials confirmed her withdrawal. Raducanu has been sidelined since suffering a heavy defeat at Indian Wells on March the 8th, with the post-viral condition forcing her out of tournaments in Miami, Linz and Madrid. Her participation at Roland Garros, commencing on May the 24th, now appears uncertain. That's the latest sport. 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
0: now, welcome back. I've got an absolute shocker for you. Yes, civil servants, who'd have thought? They've allegedly been found faking office attendance for years. Whistleblowers report management having no control over remote staff who push the boundaries of flexible working policy.
2: In some cases, reports suggest that staff are connecting to their office Wi-Fi from the comfort of their own car to prove that they are in the office.
0: Well, we're joined by political reporter Olivia Adley now. Listen, I'm not one for presenteeism all the time, but come on. So many civil servants now, they are spending so much of the working week at home rather than in the office. We were told this was going to be reversed after COVID. They were going to be forced back into the office.
11: We were told that, and under the Conservative government, Jacob Rees-Mogg tried very hard as the minister in charge of the civil service to enact that. He struggled. There was a lot of backlash from civil servants, and now things seem to have slipped further. Civil servants are mandated to be in the office for 60% of the working week. But a lot of them, according to this really, really interesting Telegraph investigation, seem to be finding ways around that. Of the 70,000 odd employees at HMRC, there are 3,195 who haven't been in the office for between 6 and 9 months, with 992 not attending for a year to 23 months. Now, HMRC say that some of the absences were because of sickness leave or adjustment for people with disabilities, etc. Well, knowing what we know about the number of people claiming PIP, some of which seem to be for pretty nebulous reasons. I'm not sure how encouraging our viewers will find that response from HMRC. You talk about presenteeism, Mark, and I think that's a really interesting point. Obviously, it only matters, people not working from the office, if their work is slipping as a result. But it looks as though their work is slipping.
0: Of course it is.
11: 44,000 people, I was actually one of them, last year, were cut off by HMRC after waiting on hold for an hour.
2: Yeah.
11: And you've got in land registry, where again, a large proportion of employees aren't coming in or haven't been in for over a year in some cases, there are 18-month delays in some services, and even routine updating a property address, there are very long delays. Now, something similar happened in the passport office in about 2022-2023. It was almost impossible to get a passport for a while. The civil service in charge of that system, ministers in charge of that system, shook it up. People had to come back to the office, and it did work. Suddenly it became much easier to get a passport. So there clearly is a direct link between people working from home far more than they should be working. Mary Celeste-like office is one of the whistleblowers called it, and a decline in productivity. Let's see how the Labour government responds to this. At the moment, their statement is saying we expect employees to be in 60% of the time. Apparently some employees are getting nervous about the idea of a Nigel Farage government in case they're all forced back into the office. It'll be fascinating to see how it plays out.
0: They're too busy watching Homes Under the Hammer.
2: Oh, that used to be my guilty pleasure, that one. But can the government actually do anything about it? Because it seems almost as though there are, you know, there's some sort of rules and regulations where they can say that I need to stay at home because of this or that. Can the government actually get them to go back to work?
11: Well, it is pretty difficult for the government. And there is a case, I can't remember it, another of these arm's length body, the Office for National Statistics, where the government tried to get the ONS employees to come in for at least 3 days a week. There has been now a legal case going on for 2 years where employees push back so hard, they've now won and they don't have to go into the office for 3 days a week. Part of this is down to the government's own flexible working policies. It makes it quite easy for employees to push back against working directives, working from particular places directive. So let's see what the government does, if anything, about this. It does seem to be a growing problem, people leaving the office during the COVID pandemic and just not really coming back.
0: Yeah.
2: All right. Well, Olivia Attlee, political correspondent.
0: Thank you.
11: Yeah, you demoted.
2: Oh, yeah, how dare you? I saw your eyes sort of go.
11: Excuse
2: just
11: me.
2: Just really quickly. Thank you.
0: Oh, she's top, top, top political correspondent.
2: Very, very good.
0: But, you know, the thing about this is that really, really is so annoying as well about the fact that so many are working from home. You can see it in town and city centres where you've got businesses that are just closing at a rate of knots because they don't have people coming for the lunchtime sandwich or whatever they might be doing.
2: Yeah, it's like the government just don't get it at all. They're living in some sort of deluded Westminster bubble where none of their policies are affecting them, which is really a problem. Right, well, this is Good Afternoon Britain on GB News. Lots more coming up on today's show.
0: First, it's Sam Francis. He's never deluded. He's got your headlines.
12: Always count on Mark for a seamless transition. Well, a 56-year-old British patient is among three who have just been evacuated from a cruise ship hit by a deadly hantavirus outbreak. Three people have died, and there are now growing concerns the virus may have spread beyond the vessel. A man in Switzerland has reportedly tested positive. French media are reporting a possible case in someone who was not on board. And in Germany, we're hearing reports, unconfirmed at this stage, that an individual who came into contact with an infected person is being transported to hospital. Donald Trump is warning that bombing will resume at a much higher level if Tehran refuses a deal to end the war. The president says the Strait of Hormuz could reopen, but only if Iran accepts what he says has already been agreed. Iranian-linked accounts are now suggesting safe passage through the waterway could resume soon. Here, the Met Police is launching a new protection team to help safeguard Jewish communities in London. 100 extra officers will focus on areas facing hate crime. It follows arson attacks in recent weeks at Jewish sites across the capital and the Golders Green terror stabbing. And the government is drawing up plans to make the UK a leading host for major sporting events. Ministers want Britain event ready for future bids, including the Women's World Cup and even the Olympics. The plans are aimed at strengthening the UK's global sporting profile. Those are the half-past headlines. A full roundup at 2. Next, a quick break.
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14: Good morning. Welcome to your latest GB News weather update brought to you from the Met Office. A cooler day today than yesterday. Some showery rain here and there, but I think for most of us it should stay dry but fairly cloudy through the day. We've got high pressure dominating throughout the rest of today. Low pressure not too far pushing into parts of Scotland by the end of the day, but that means light winds. So it's going to feel relatively warm in any sunshine, but we are going to see pretty limited sunshine. Quite a lot of cloud around, as you can see. Some thick enough to bring a few showers across eastern areas of England. Could also see some quite heavy showers across the southwest of England, southwest of Wales as well. So temperatures a little bit lower than yesterday, but still reaching 15 or 16 degrees across the south coast of England. Cooler than that further north, and it will remain cool into this evening as well. Now that low pressure's moved closer by the end of today, so heavier rain moving into parts of western Scotland, patchy rain for parts of the central belt down into parts of Northern Ireland as well. Should be dry elsewhere, but still relatively cloudy, particularly over high ground and in coastal areas across eastern areas of England. A few showers still across parts of East Anglia. The showers across the southwest should ease by this evening, but skies will become clearer, so that will allow temperatures to fall away once again. We had a frost last night, and we are expecting another frost tonight, particularly across eastern areas of northern England, down into the Midlands as well by Thursday morning. Elsewhere, there should be quite a lot of cloud around, but it was still going to be in those low single figures to start the day, so quite a fresh start. Some brighter spells around though, particularly where we do see any frost. There may be some mist and fog around too. And then things do start to change across the northwest. A windier day to come on Thursday across parts of north and western Scotland. Outbreaks of showery rain pushing across much of Scotland and to some northwestern areas of England too. Elsewhere it should be dry, relatively bright and a little bit warmer. Have a good day. Bye-bye.
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12: 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The M9 westbound exit to the M90 northbound is closed due to an incident.
16: Delays of about 10 minutes are reported on the A5036 southbound in Sefton between the M57 and the A5038, expecting normal conditions by 2:15 p.m. In Suffolk, the A12 northbound has a lane closed due to a collision. All lanes on the M5 northbound slip road in Gloucestershire are blocked by a crash. The M3 eastbound in Hampshire has a lane closed due to a load spillage. And on the trains, there's disruption on Avanti West Coast services between Wolverhampton and Stafford. For more travel news, go to gbnews.com.
2: Afternoon, Britain, 38 minutes after 1 o'clock. Now, should pre-holiday airport pints be banned?
0: No! Ryanair CEO Michael O'Leary says his airline is being forced to make almost daily fly diversions because of drunk and aggressive passengers.
2: He added, I fail to understand why anybody in airports bars is serving people at 5 or 6 o'clock in the morning. Who needs to be drinking beer at that time? So, would banning the airport pint tackle bad passenger behaviour?
0: Well, joining us now is a former air hostess, Charmaine Davis, and the head of lifestyle economics at the IEA, Christopher Snowden. Where will we go? Charmaine first. At the end of the day, I know you will have had your fair share of absolutely obnoxious and drunk passengers, but isn't the way to deal with this actually to get much tougher on them, to ban them and ban them from flying for life, rather than, you know, depriving honest passengers like me my pint in the morning?
17: Well, quite honestly, you hear a lot about these air rage incidents due to alcohol, and they always make the headline pages. Front page, there's drama at 38,000 feet. But you never actually hear what happens to these people once they've gone to court. Have they been put on a no-fly list? Have they been sent to prison? Have they been fined thousands and thousands of pounds? We don't know, because it's never really reported. Or if it is, it's on page 6 in a tiny little paragraph that nobody knows. If people actually knew that they can get into serious trouble for behaving badly or in a drunken fashion and endangering aircraft, they can be fined, they can have a prison sentence, and they can be on a no-fly list. People don't seem to know these. They think that a cabin crew are just there to serve you a drink and say hello. We're actually there to save your life if anything happens on the aeroplane, and we don't need a situation with a drunk passenger to make those situations worse.
2: Well, why can't they just stop them from getting on the plane then? Christopher, do you think that it's fair? Sorry, oh, go on. Why don't they just stop them getting on, Charmaine, very briefly?
17: Well, actually, the CAA, there is the regulation that drunk passengers are not permitted to board an aircraft. So this is what baffles me, that they actually get to the gate, they get to the lounge, and they get on the plane. You know, because once they're in the air, it's too late.
2: I'm going to ask Christopher, do you think it's fair, because Mark said it and I'm with him, that the whole, you know, it should be a ban? Do you think that the CEO, the Ryanair boss, is right to suggest that pubs and bars should open later just so people don't get on the flights early and drunk?
18: No, I think it's a case of punishing the majority for the sins of the minority. I quite agree that people who are very drunk should not be allowed on the aircraft. And if they're not drunk when they get on and they're drunk on the aircraft, how are they getting drunk? Because people like Mr. O'Leary are selling them booze. I haven't noticed him volunteering to stop selling alcohol on Ryanair flights. He just seems to want to make sure people are thirsty before they come on. So I think this is what economists call a bootleggers and Baptists situation, in which you have people who stand to make money out of these kind of prohibitions, supporting them primarily, I think, for financial reasons, and getting into bed with, you know, the temperance movement and so on would like to ban, you know, the sale of alcohol completely in airports. So you get this funny coalition of people who support cutting the freedoms of the public for rather different reasons.
0: Charmaine, I think one of the difficulties that would be in trying to determine who's too drunk to board an aircraft, apart from the obvious, someone that's staggering around all over the place and grabbing people around them, how do you determine, actually, just by looking at someone, they might have had a skinful and then become really problematic, but while they get on the aircraft, they're not really showing too much in the way of signs.
17: Well, when we're boarding the aircraft, we are actually assessing passengers. We're not just saying good afternoon, hello, as we would watch you get on the plane. We are assessing the situation, body language, etc., see whether people are possibly intoxicated. So, as you say, once they're on the plane and we're in the air, it's far too late. You can't. Well, you can do an emergency landing if they're causing trouble, of course. To say that we promote giving drinks, we can stop serving somebody up in the air if we believe that they have had too much to drink. If they ask for another gin and tonic, we can say no. Or, as a lot of the times we use, sorry, the bar's closed at the moment, we have to count the bar for landing, or those sort of
0: bit of turbulence.
17: Yeah. Exactly. We can use sort of certain excuses to rather than go, no, sorry, and then cause conflict. There are ways of diffusing a situation without antagonising them even more.
2: And Christopher, do you think that perhaps the boss of Ryanair is saying that because he wants them to buy the drinks on the plane instead?
18: Yeah, that's exactly what I'm saying. This is not the first time he's come out and said this. He seems to have a real bee in his bonnet about it. I wouldn't be surprised if these incidents of sort of drunken air rage have got worse over the years, because I think general standards of behaviour have got worse. But let's not blame millions and millions of people who just want to have a drink when they're on holiday. I don't care what time it is. There's something wonderfully British, I think, about having a drink as soon as you get to the airport, even if it's at 6 o'clock in the morning. Just don't carry on doing it all day. Behave yourself. If you don't behave yourself, you shouldn't be allowed on the flight, and hopefully you'll learn a lesson and be punished.
0: I have to say, I do agree with you. Thank you very much, Charmaine and Christopher. I think that, you know, that point that Christopher made there is absolutely right. You know, there's something just a little bit special about drinking at 6 a.m. You know, it's not the time you normally do, but you're excited about going off on holiday, just getting away from work, being able to relax, and why not knock one or two back?
17: In moderation, of course. No, I wouldn't advise that. Basically, you're not on holiday till you get to your destination. You're not on holiday in the airport. If you drink a lot before a flight, you can endanger the airline and the crew and the passengers. And alcohol actually affects people more at altitude than it does on the ground.
0: Speak for yourself, Charmaine. Yeah, I'm on holiday the second I leave this place and my leave starts. So that's when I'm on holiday.
2: Exactly.
0: Thank you both.
2: And Charmaine, thank you so much. Yeah, it's true, isn't it? Holiday is great. As soon as it's time to go on holiday, then it's time to go on holiday.
0: Of course.
2: If you get on the plane. Yeah. I think that Ryanair boss is saying
0: and actually
2: that.
0: Flying as well, if it's not too problematic, your flight, as sometimes it can be, it's part of the holiday experience. Of course you're on holiday at that point.
2: Also, the timings are different as well. So you might be going somewhere where the time is later anyway.
0: Yes.
2: Although they don't fly that far, do they? But yeah, he just wants people to drink on the plane instead. No, maybe he doesn't, whatever.
0: Yes, he does.
2: Yeah, he does to me. But this is Good Afternoon Britain on GB News. Lots more coming up on today's show.
0: Yes, mums only. One woman says she refuses to be friends with women who don't have children. We'll speak to her live.
2: But first, if you're in search of some holiday sun, here's the forecast for some of the top European destinations.
19: I forecast a perfect holiday in the sun.
20: Weather looking good then?
19: For sure. And no worries about our travel insurance.
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22: There's some very unsettled weather around central parts of Europe at the moment. Severe thunderstorms bringing heavy rain, hail and lightning. A little bit of a respite as we go through tomorrow. That being said, still quite wet over eastern parts of Spain, and some of that rain feeding into the Balearics as well. Meanwhile, across more central areas, less intense rain-wise compared to what we're seeing at the moment. But some of that rain is going to pep up a bit further as we go towards the end of the week and the weekend. Bye-bye.
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23: Buckle up, Britain. It's going to be quite a ride. Votes are being cast and counts are gearing up in elections across the country. Everything could change. From the first result to the inevitable aftermath, we'll be across it all. 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From 11 p.m. tomorrow night, only on GB News, Britain's news channel. Does Chopper need a coffee?
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9: Good afternoon, Britain. Now, school runs, soft plays and sleepless nights can completely change a woman's life.
10: But now a growing number of mums admit they only want friendships with other mothers because they feel better understood.
9: Now, so at the same time, some child-free women say they prefer friends without children too. So is this natural or are friendships becoming divided by lifestyle?
10: Well, joining us now to discuss this is parenting lifestyle expert and mother, of course, Annette Kellow.
9: Annette, you wrote a piece in the paper all about this. So why?
11: Why? Well, I think women, when they have children, physically change, emotionally change, well, we financially change even, and birds of a feather flock together. It's nothing, sorry to the childless people, it's not being harsh, but you find, you need to find your gang. Now, you've probably heard, Nana, of the term, where's my village? And we hear that a lot today, and people talk about expensive childcare, you know, the average nursery place costing 14,000 a year, mums having to go part-time, losing money, and actually, I think a lot of time we've lost our village and we need to get back in the zone with it and start creating it. And I think that's predominantly where it comes from. Now, on the other side, of course, we have child-free people. I'm not talking about people that, say, want to have children and are trying. That's kind of a different area. But people that positively hate children. And there's this whole thing online, influencers, anti-child influencers, and they list 100 reasons why you shouldn't have a child. I'm sorry, I don't want to be friends with them.
9: But you said you refuse to be friends with women who don't have kids. That's quite harsh.
10: Yeah, I don't really see what the fuss is, you know. I think these people need to get over it, you know. There's plenty more people out there to be friends with. If mums feel that they want to get together because they've got more in common, more empathy, more things to discuss, and not necessarily want to be friends with other people outside that particular circle, what's the fuss?
11: Exactly. And I think as well, when women get together, they can share some of the problems. You know, your child is not sleeping, they're teething, maybe there's some other things. We know as well, one in four mums say they suffer with depression. So it's things like that, of helping each other with that. Now we know, Mark, you're a cat man. So maybe you can find a cat gang to hang out with.
10: Well, exactly.
11: Only cat people.
9: He doesn't hang out and he keeps the cats trapped in his house. So don't run away.
10: Well, because they're quite athletic and they have been in the past over the garden fence into the neighbours.
9: To jump over.
10: Well, yes, you're quite right, you know.
9: Some people might say that's a bit of a judgmental mindset, though, the fact that you've judged people and then you're putting that on anybody who hasn't got children.
11: Well, I would say with that, it works both ways. It's a two-way street. Now, in the piece, I specifically wrote about some child-free friends that don't like children and sort of were putting the onus on me to make the effort with everything. And I think that can be problematic for people. So I don't think it's that harsh. I think anti-child people say positively they have the ick about children. I know we've spoken before on GB News about should children be in certain public spaces, in restaurants, pubs? And a lot of people actually say, no, they shouldn't be. So I think that's part of it as well. In Britain, we've become very anti-children.
9: Well, I have children and I would say no. I don't want them in pubs.
11: You want to go out, we're on your own.
10: I think, you know, let them into the pub, that's fine.
9: No,
10: I'll just go to another one.
11: with your cats.
9: I'd be more concerned about, I don't like dogs in pubs and things like that.
11: Well, exactly. There's a lot of people that prefer now to have dogs. And it's really funny you're saying that, because before I came in, I looked at the reasons why a lot of people aren't having children. And some of the things that they said are, you know, they would have less money, they prefer their dog, and they have less holidays. I don't think that's a reason.
9: Annette, hello. Absolutely fabulous. Parenting lifestyle expert and mother. Thank you.
10: Yep, this is Good Afternoon Britain. Lots more to come. Join us after the break.
8: Today, clouds overhead, total zen within. 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
12: Hello there, good afternoon. Welcome to your latest GB News weather update brought to you from the Met Office. Quite cloudy through the rest of today. A little bit of rain here and there. And tonight, well, it's looking like another cold one, particularly across northeastern England. We're expecting a frost, not in the same places we saw last night. That's because low pressure is moving into northern areas, parts of Scotland. That will introduce more cloud here. So it's not going to be quite as cold tonight across parts of Scotland as it was last night. But as skies clear across parts of northeast England, down towards the Midlands here, this is where temperatures will likely fall below zero. Elsewhere, bits and bobs of cloud around, a bit of rain possible, certainly up towards the north and west. And temperatures will be in the low single figures to start the day wherever you are. So it's going to be a fresh start, but I think frost will be restricted to where we see those clear skies through a long period overnight. This area of low pressure up to the north and west will affect Scotland through much of Thursday. So it brings a bit of a damp start to the day for Western Isles. Across more central and eastern areas of Scotland, though, it should be a relatively dry and bright start to the day. A few showers here and there across parts of Northern Ireland, down towards the far southwest of Wales and southwest of England. Elsewhere, should be relatively dry, relatively bright as well through Thursday morning. And it will be a little bit warmer on Thursday as well, more in the way of sunshine for more eastern areas. The winds are switching direction through Thursday to more of a southwesterly, a slightly warmer direction. So some western areas a little bit cloudier and more showery tomorrow than today. But in the east, it should be a brighter and warmer day on Thursday. Highs in the mid-teens for many areas. But outbreaks of showers will continue to affect parts of Scotland through much of Thursday, as well as parts of Northern Ireland through the day. Some of these showers potentially heavy, and the winds will strengthen through Thursday afternoon. So a bit of an unsettled end to the day. Further heavy showers to move in from the south on Friday and the weekend, when it's looking fairly unsettled and cool. Bye-bye.
8: Today, clouds overhead, total zen within. Box Solar sponsors the weather on GB News.
13: 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UK only. Entrance must be 18 or over. Lines close at 4 p.m. on the 26th of June. This is a network giveaway. Entries will be pooled. 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
9: Good afternoon, Britain. It is 2 o'clock on Wednesday, the 6th of May. I'm Nana Aquir.
10: And I'm Mark White. Breaking news, Spain's health minister says asymptomatic passengers from the MV Hondius will not be required to quarantine as Swiss officials confirm a patient is being treated for the deadly virus.
9: Wow. Britain's asylum system is in apparent complete breakdown. As new figures show, just 0.5% of small boat migrants from key countries have been deported.
10: Britain cracks down on anti-Semitism with tougher laws, fast-tracked prosecutions and millions more for security. And a new plan, those linked to Iranian proxy attacks could face up to 14 years in prison.
9: Iran war hits holidays. Jet fuel shortages threaten millions of flights with cancellations and sky-high prices.
21: In all our long history, we have never seen a greater day than this.
10: A shock new poll this morning finds two-thirds of Gen Z adults don't know VE Day marks the end of the Second World War. GB News asked these people in central London what it is.
22: VE Day is it veterans?
23: Is it like after World War II?
24: Yeah, it's Victory in Europe Day. It's when Europe was, they defeated the Nazi Empire.
9: A major milestone for the Princess of Wales. She's set to make her very first international royal visit since facing cancer. Stay tuned for the details.

0: Yeah, it's a shocker, isn't it? A lot of young people don't even think about it. I suspect it's because they've grown up in a time of complete peace, so they've had peacetime and can't even envisage going to war, and that's, you can see the state of our armed forces as well as a result of all of that as well.
1: Yeah, they've also grown up in classrooms full of woke teachers that don't want to actually teach them important moments in history, like VE Day, for instance, or VJ Day, or whatever it might be. They're much more interested and issues around the environment, be kind to your neighbour.
0: Or gender issues.
1: Which are very important, of course,
0: but gender issues and stuff like that. I do think as well that they're not on, there's too much use of all TikToks and all those things as well. So in there, whilst it is some, it can be a very educational platform, the things they're looking at do not, you know, it's not about history.
1: Yeah, but I do think, you know, they spend so much time, young people, of course, on social media, and none of them actually have, well, some of them do because we heard it in the clip there, but have the interest to take a look at key moments in history. Do you not have an intellectual curiosity?
0: No, there's too many, too busy with likes from people that they've never ever seen.
1: Want to grow up to be an influencer.
0: I'm going to be an influencer. That's going to be great. Yeah, right. Well, listen, send us your thoughts, your comments at gbnews.com/yoursay or scan the QR code. But first, your latest news headline.
1: He's an influencer.
0: He is, isn't he?
1: Yeah, he's very influential.
0: Sam Francis.
2: Mark, Nana, thank you very much, and good afternoon to you. Well, the top story just after 2 o'clock. We start with the developments regarding the situation on the virus hit MV Hondius. The British doctor who was earlier evacuated from the vessel is now, we understand, in a stable condition. Spanish health ministers have said that the 56-year-old had been previously critical after a hantavirus outbreak on board the cruise ship. Three people were evacuated from the vessel in Cape Verde from Britain, Germany and the Netherlands. Three others have died after the outbreak, which involves a virus usually spread by rodents. The president of the Canary Islands opposes plans to let the ship dock in Tenerife, but the Spanish government insists the operation is safe. And there are also now concerns about possible spread beyond the vessel after a man in Switzerland tested positive, though officials say at this stage the risk to the public remains low. Iran says it is reviewing a US proposal to end the war after Donald Trump warned Tehran the bombing will resume at a much higher level in intensity if Tehran refuses a deal. In a post earlier on Truth Social, the president suggested the conflict could end and the Strait of Hormuz could reopen if Iran accepts what he says has already been agreed. But he adds that assuming Iran will agree is perhaps a big assumption. Meanwhile, an account linked to Iran's Revolutionary Guard Navy has said safe and stable passage will be ensured through the Strait of Hormuz with new protocols in place. It follows the president's decision to pause the US operation escorting ships through the Gulf after claiming great progress in talks. Here, the Met Police is launching a new community protection team to help safeguard Jewish communities across London. 100 extra officers will be deployed in the first phase, combining neighbourhood policing, specialist protection and counter-terror capabilities. The force says Jewish communities face some of the highest levels of hate crime alongside terrorist and hostile state threats. The announcement follows the government's £25 million funding package for protective policing. Met Police Chief Sir Mark Rowley has said that the team is an important step, though he has previously warned that London needs 300 more officers to meet the scale of the threat. Well, earlier we heard from the Conservative leader Kemi Badenoch, who has welcomed the action so far, but says Jewish people should not be living under fear or intimidation.
3: A lot more needs to be done, but it is right that the government starts taking this issue seriously. I have said that what is happening to British Jews is a national emergency. The attacks that we saw in Golders Green were horrific. We saw two murders in Heaton Park in Manchester just a few months ago. When I was out in Golders Green, even before these attacks, I was hearing Jewish people telling me how scared they are, that their businesses are under attack, they need security guards under their, outside primary schools. So we need to take this issue very seriously.
2: And the Princess of Wales is returning to international royal duties after her cancer treatment. Catherine will travel to Italy next week for a solo visit with her early childhood centre. It will be her first official extended foreign trip in nearly 3.5 years. The princess will visit Reggio Emilia in northern Italy to learn more about an approach to early years education focused on children's development and relationships. Kensington Palace says the visit marks an important step in taking her early childhood work onto a global stage. Those are the latest headlines for now. I'll let Mark explain what on earth went wrong there, but next, the markets.
4: Taking the ups and downs in our stride. 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
2: It is just coming up to 2:08. The markets for you. The pound will buy $1.3628 and at €1.1584. The price of gold is 3,445 pence per ounce. And the FTSE 100 is at 10,410 points.
4: GB News Finance Report, brought to you by Stilts Home Lifts.
0: Breaking news. The MV Hondius cruise ship will dock on the island of Tenerife within 3 days. At a press conference, the Spanish health minister confirmed that after arriving in Tenerife, all non-Spanish passengers will be repatriated to their home countries.
1: He also said that a British doctor evacuated from the virus is now in a stable condition. We'll be joined in the studio by our national reporter, Will Godley. Will, it's going to the Canary Islands, it seems, whether the government there like it or not. The Spanish administration has decided that's it. You've got to take them.
5: Absolutely. The Spanish government putting it down to not only ethical obligations, but also legal obligations as well, saying there are 14 Spanish citizens on board and they have the legal duty to look after them. We know the boat disaster dock in the Canary Islands in a secondary port in Tenerife on Saturday. And this is now live pictures of that ship off the coast of Cape Verde, where earlier on today, specialist medical teams boarded and started the evacuation efforts. Three people have been evacuated. They are in the air at the moment on a flight, a medical evacuation flight on the way to the Netherlands. One of those on board is a British doctor who was on board, a 56-year-old man who we've now been told this afternoon is in a stable condition. Previously, health officials said that the man was in a critical condition, but now it seems his condition has improved. He is on the way to the Netherlands, where he will then receive medical help. He is one of three people on the flights there this afternoon. As we've had more details from the Spanish into exactly what the next steps are. This boat, we know, will be making the journey towards Tenerife, where people on board, the 140 or so passengers, will then be evacuated off the boat onto Tenerife from this secondary port, and Spanish officials saying all non-Spanish citizens will then be repatriated back to their home countries. It's up to the home countries whether they need to quarantine or not. The 14 Spanish people on board will be quarantined for as long as is needed, they've said, at a military base in Madrid, where there's a specialist hospital that's been set up to deal with this Hunter virus. But for as long as needed, well, we don't really know how long that is. They've said the incubation period is as long as 45 days, so it really could be quite a long time. These people are isolating for, at the moment, everybody on board is asymptomatic.
0: So you're saying that, very briefly, that they are allowing people to go back to their home countries. Frankly, they don't really want to deal with any of this. They're sort of washing their hands with them and allowing this potentially to be a super spreader event because, as you say, the incubation period is up to 8 weeks.
5: The Spanish government very much putting the responsibility on the home countries, whoever those citizens belong to, whether they need to quarantine or not at this stage.
0: Wow, that's frightening. Will Godley, thank you very much. Oh, joining us now is GB News' health editor, Lucy Johnston.
1: Lucy, good afternoon to you. At the end of the day, much will depend on just how contagious. I know there are various strains here, but just how contagious this virus is. How concerned should people be?
6: Well, the most concerning thing really is how deadly it is. In fact, it's not particularly contagious. There's one sort of well-documented report in Argentina where there was a super spreader event, in effect, at a birthday party in 2018. Before that, it was believed that it couldn't be spread from person to person. But because of that event, it now is known that this particular strain, there's about 38 strains that we've been identified, is something that can pass on. But it is believed that it doesn't pass on if people are asymptomatic, in other words, if they're not showing symptoms. And it also is believed that it doesn't spread if people aren't in close proximity. But that said, this particular strain, which comes from the Americas, is the most deadly and can have up to 40, even 50% fatality rate. So the stakes are high.
0: Well, the pictures you're seeing on screen are live pictures of the cruise ship right now. But Lucy, does it not seem somewhat irresponsible of the Spanish government to say, oh, well, we'll dish you out to your home countries, they can deal with it there? Because to me, that sounds utter madness. Surely, what irresponsible of the Spanish government to say, oh, well, we'll dish you out to your home countries, they can deal with it there? Because to me, that sounds utter madness. Surely.

0: start appearing up to 8 weeks after the infection caught. So it's a really difficult one, and it could well be that, you know, none of these other passengers have the virus, and if they are screened, and so if they are tested and it's a blood test, and I know that even itself takes up to 28 days for the results to come back, and found not to have it, it could be that they are free to go. So it's I think the health authorities are sort of working at pace, but the risk to onward transmission and the risk of a kind of pandemic style spread is virtually zero, because it's so difficult to spread, and once you have got symptoms, then you have to you should quarantine.
1: Yeah, but those symptoms are like a cold, and then it progresses quite quickly. So whilst you're having these cold-like symptoms, so those are the symptoms where it is possible for you to spread, other people will be around you. I just think it's totally irresponsible. I can't imagine why. You know,
0: I think if people are symptomatic, they will be quarantined. I mean, anyone who's
1: point is that they get off the ship, there are no symptoms. Then the moment they step off the ship, they get symptoms, or 2 days later, or whatever. When they get those symptoms, at that point, presumably they are able to pass it on to others, and that's where the danger is, isn't it? And if you're allowing 30, 40 people and dropping them off at different areas around the world, then you are creating a super spreader potential, surely.
0: Well, I think it's all about managing risk and looking at risk in the round. So we know that cruise ships act as sort of incubators of infection, because there's lots of people crowded together with ventilation systems that are linked, and cases can spread rapidly. This is a difficult, this virus doesn't spread very easily. It is rare, and it's still not known that this has been, you know, the cause of its spread. And I mean, you could argue these patients should stay in a confinement for 8 weeks, but I think the authorities are looking at it in the round and saying, well, if they're not symptomatic, then they can go to their home countries can decide what to do with them. But if you're not symptomatic, you're not going to pass it on, and presumably they will test people for the virus. So it's one that doesn't spread easily, but yeah, I mean, I think that those people on the ship may themselves be really worried and may take further measures.
2: Okay, Lucy, really appreciate that a calm, concise breakdown there of the risk. And the fact is, you know, it's, of course, it's a worry, but it's not one of these viruses that really is a contagious, highly contagious disease that's so easily and rapidly spread amongst people.
1: But the mortality rate is very high, though, so it's 50% roughly. So that's the concern. And if you say that, if it were me, I would be quarantining people, getting them off the ship, quarantining them for the 8 weeks.
2: People.
1: I wouldn't know. I would check, you know, and then at that point, after 8 weeks, I would feel more secure and safer to let them go, so that they don't cause a wider problem for the rest of the world. I think that makes sense.
2: Absolutely. Let's bring you some breaking news now. The Iranian foreign minister has said Tehran is currently reviewing the latest US peace proposal.
1: Now, that's after US President Donald Trump took to Truth Social to say that it would bomb Iran to the highest level if the two sides fail to reach an agreement.
2: Well, to tell us more on this, we're now joined from Washington, D.C., by GB News correspondent Steve Edgington. Steve, good afternoon to you. You know, Donald Trump threatens Iran, you know, then seems to acquiesce a little. It's you know, we're constantly sort of in this game of we'll push you, they'll take a bit, and then they'll push back. Is there any sign that there's anything from what we're hearing from Iran that it shows they're in the slightest bit serious about taking this?
3: I think there are some signals here that this may be different to what we've seen over the past weeks and indeed months when it comes to these negotiations. The Iranian Navy has tweeted out that they're potentially looking at these proposals and that there could be free passage in the Strait of Hormuz in the coming days if there's positive signs in these negotiations. As you mentioned, the Iranian foreign minister said they're reviewing these latest proposals, which look like a one-page memorandum with 14 points. We're not sure exactly what the proposals are, but there are reports that suggest it includes some kind of deal that the Iranians will pause their nuclear enrichment, and in return, the US will release

0: billions of dollars in frozen Iranian assets. Both sides would then also agree to free passage in the Strait of Hormuz, which of course is crucial for world oil supplies and fertilizer and other goods that go through that strait. So it looks like the Iranians are currently, the ball is in their court, and we've had reports from Pakistan, which has been mediating a lot of these talks between the United States and Iran, that they're very close to a peace agreement. That was a source from Pakistan telling Reuters today. So I think there are some positive signs here. And on the US side, we had Marco Rubio yesterday, the Secretary of State, saying Operation Epic Fury has concluded. Donald Trump has said on Truth Social this morning that similar signs that, you know, the operation is coming to its conclusion. We've achieved our goals. However, if Iran doesn't agree to these proposals, then we will hit you, and we will hit you even harder than we did previously, which is obviously one of those threats that Trump loves to make. So it appears, I think, that lots of signs from both Iran, from Pakistan, from the United States, that a deal is close. However, we all have to be cautious here because we don't know exactly what's going on. We don't know what these 14 points are. And missiles are still firing. The war is continuing. So we have to see in the coming days, the next 48 hours, what will happen and whether Iran will agree to these 14 points.
1: All right, Stephen, thank you very much. That's GB News' US correspondent, Stephen Edgington. Thank you so much. Now, airlines have pulled millions of seats and cancelled thousands of flights as the fallout from Iran, the conflict, begins to hit the global travel. And now there are fears a further 85,000 flights could reportedly be axed by June.
2: Well, let's hear now from global travel consultant and advisor Anita Mendriata. Anita, apologies if I didn't get your surname correct there. Tell us, in terms of how serious this could be for the airline industry, we're going into that really busy summer period where there are so many extra flights on. If they can't get the fuel, lots of people potentially could be losing out on their holidays.
3: Indeed. And thank you very much, both, to for having me along. I think this is a really important conversation to have, as people are desperate for their holidays. It's that middle of the year. People are tired. And all of the news that's happening in terms of the conflict continuing. Now we have the virus taking place in terms of the cruise ship. People are getting anxious. And so this doesn't help the situation. But I think what's really important to put in context is that since the beginning of the crisis, aviation leadership has been monitoring very carefully what could the implications be. So they look forward in their schedules to determine where can they actually pull back on their schedules without damaging revenues, without damaging jet fuel supplies for consistency, and very importantly, without damaging the loyalty that they have from their customers, both travel and cargo. So there is risk, and we know that there's already being seats that are canceled, flights that are being pulled back, but many of those seats that are being pulled out of the system didn't necessarily have passengers in them yet. So it really is about how can you afford some of that reduction, for instance, of business travel capacity, when we know that in the summer, business travel drops quite a bit. How do you keep the leisure travel going?
1: So should people be worried about, you know, holidays? Because it feels like perhaps this is a false kind of story, in a sense that actually it's not really a problem yet. No real proper holidays are being cancelled. No flights are actually being cancelled, but they may be laying them off because obviously in the summer there'll be less business flights, as you alluded to.
3: Indeed. People should be alert. They should be proceeding with caution, but still staying very hopeful. And I think what's really important about this is keeping very close to the airlines. The airlines do not want to disrupt and disappoint. So again, they're looking carefully at their schedules. But if they need to take out some of the second and third tier cities, for instance, they're going to have to do that. And that's why it's important for travelers to consider where the airlines most likely to maintain the routes, both in terms of the high demand leisure, but also the aircraft that have cargo in their bellies. So sticking to the hubs, sticking to the higher frequency that will still be maintained. So even if your flight is cancelled, they'll put you on the next flight to the same destination.
2: Okay, Anita, thanks very much. Just one final thought on this. I mean, quite aside from flight cancellations, the cost of your ticket, I would imagine, must be skyrocketing. Is that what we're seeing in the industry at the moment? Is there a big bump in prices?
3: It depends a lot of where you are in the world. And because the UK and Europe have the opportunity to hedge on fuel, so many of the airlines are very clear that they don't want to put on the additional fuel surcharges, and they can afford to hold it back because they have fuel that has been hedged up until the middle or the end of summer. So a lot of it depends on where people are in the world, but this region is in a fortunate position from that perspective.
1: Okay, Anissa, how do we say your last name, by the way?
3: Menderata.
2: You got it right. Well, kind of,
3: yeah.
2: Be very kind there, Anita. Thank you.
1: Anita, thank you so
3: much. Thank you very much.
1: A global travel consultant and an advisor. You too.
2: Well, this is Good Afternoon Britain on GB News. Lots more coming up on today's show.
1: Yes, a shock new poll finds that 2/3 of Gen Z adults don't know VE Day marks the end of the Second World War. But after the break,
2: Britain's asylum system, is it in complete breakdown? Well, new figures show 0.5%, just 0.5% of small boat migrants from key countries have been deported.
1: Wow, all of that and much more to come. You're with GB News, Britain's number one news channel.
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5: Emma Raducanu has pulled out of the Italian Open merely half an hour after completing press duties, where she expressed optimism about her recovery from a lingering viral illness. The 23-year-old told journalists she had really turned a corner and felt great on the court before tournament officials confirmed her withdrawal. Raducanu has been sidelined since suffering a heavy defeat at Indian Wells on March the 8th, with the post-viral condition forcing her out of tournaments in Miami, Linz and Madrid. Her participation at Roland Garros, commencing on May the 24th, now appears uncertain. That's the latest sport. 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
2: Welcome back to Good Afternoon Britain. It's 28 minutes past two, and just over 96,000 asylum seekers from Afghanistan, Iran, Iraq and Eritrea have arrived in small boats between 2018 and 2025.
1: But a new study has found that only 495, yes, just 495, so 0.5%, have been sent back to these countries in 7 years.
2: Well, we're joined now by the human rights lawyer, Shuaib Khan. Thanks for joining us. Tell us, if you would, in terms of trying to deport people to Afghanistan and other countries where we might, in terms of our immigration lawyers and judges, find it unsafe. How can Germany do it?
12: Hi. Just one point to clarify, obviously, the statistics that came out today. But generally, of course, we are only talking about small boat migrants, so people who arrive in small boats in these figures. So obviously, there are, you know, people in the thousands that are returned or deported, either voluntarily or otherwise, returned to their countries of origin every year. And we have seen those numbers generally going up. So I think it's important to understand that.
2: How many Afghanistan, Iran, Iraq from those countries, Shoaib?
12: Of course. I just wanted to make that point, that obviously there are thousands of people.
2: Yeah, but we're talking about these specific countries, Afghanistan, Iran, countries that we just can't send these people back to. How come Germany can do it and we can't? Mm.
12: So there's lots of points. Obviously, the whole background there, for instance, you just spoke about Iran. So obviously, any hope that we would have had until a few months ago that we might have sent some people back, of course, that's collapsed now, and we won't be able to because of the situation there. It's the same with Afghanistan, you know, that obviously the decades we were there and our allies and so on.
2: I go back to my point, Shoaib. How can Germany do it if we can't?
12: I'm not sure what you want me to say. That's just a foreign policy decision that governments make.
2: Because they've deemed that it's safe enough to do that.
12: That people who are going to say, for instance, it's Europe or the Council of Europe or the ECHR, for instance, stopping us. We know that it's not that's stopping us then. Because obviously Germany is a member and a more active member and a leading member of all of these organizations. So if Germany is able to do it without threatening or jeopardizing its position in those organizations, then obviously it's not those organizations. But obviously we all have, every country has its own legal history, its own background. The point is, I'm not sure what we're trying to say. Are we arguing that because Germany does it, it must be a good thing and we should follow suit? Or are we just saying that what's stopping us doing it if Germany can do it?
2: That's exactly what we're trying to say.
1: What is stopping Germany can? What is stopping us?
12: But obviously, Germany or many other countries, it doesn't mean just because they're doing something, it's the right thing to do. We need to assess each case separately. We have our laws, they have their laws. We have our legal system, they have their legal system. Under our legal system, obviously, you know, whenever someone, or a foreign criminal or an asylum seeker or a failed immigrant in any other category can be deported legally, then they are deported. Like I said, thousands are deported every year. But the point is, just because Germany, for instance, in this case you mentioned, is sending people back to Afghanistan, are we saying Afghanistan is now safe? We should be sending women back? We should be sending people back? You know, that's a regime that we want to
1: we're talking about small boat migrants. So if you think about that, there's very few women on board those boats. So just to be clear, so we're in the main, they are mostly men. So I'm with Mark. I don't understand what points of law that we're using to enable these people to stay when other countries who use a similar legal framework, and that means the ECHR, are able to send migrants back to those countries.
12: No, but that's what I'm saying. So clearly it's not based on the ECHR then, and we need to stop blaming the ECHR for either the failures of our government or generally not, you know, trying to send. And that's exactly the point I'm trying to make, that clearly it's not the ECHR then, is it? If other countries that are more active members of the ECHR stick more truer to the ECHR can do it and we can't. So obviously we can't blame the ECHR for that. But that's not to say that obviously that Germany is taking the correct approach and we should be sending people back to Afghanistan.
1: Well, this country really can't cope with such an influx constantly. And actually, we are becoming the priority location for these people because they know that other countries who follow a similar legal framework are sending people back. So what is it that they are using specifically that enables them to stay in this country? And what should perhaps our government be doing to make sure that isn't the case?
12: Quite a few points arising from that question. But firstly, what you mentioned in terms of we're a priority, I don't think we necessarily are a priority.
1: We take them very, very small numbers.
12: Even compared to Germany, we're talking about, they've taken in millions when and we took in, you know, a few thousand.
1: Yeah,
12: or
1: but Germany's a lot is a bigger country. No. But Germany is a very big country in comparison to the size of the UK. So if you're thinking about the size of the country, then yes, of course they can take on more. But we can't do that. As you can see, we can't even find houses for the people who are already here. And then when these people come via dinghy, then all the systems around them start to struggle again. So we're not really comparable to Germany, I would say.
2: And Shirley, just to add to that, you know, we're not just talking about 200 people coming, 200,000 people coming on small boats since this crisis began. You know fine well, there are many, many people living in this country who are living here illegally, who've come on other routes. Estimates of a million and a half, even higher.
12: Yes, I mean, but that's the thing. So we have to look. I mean, we can't just, you know, lump them all together and say it's a million people to talk about. Where did they come from? Why are they here? What's the situation? Why are they so desperate to be here? So we have to look at each case separately. And that's the thing. I mean, I know this government, I mean, for instance, every time there's a press release or there's some other, you know, policy that's brought in that we all know is going to be counterproductive and a failure, as has been happening for the past, you know, at least a decade or more. And whenever this government, you know, as a last sentence, we always see in the press release, at some point, we will consider introducing safe and legal routes for asylum seekers. But that never happened. So the point is, if there are no safe legal routes, how are any asylum seekers supposed to come here? The point is, we're talking about Afghanistan, we talk about the Taliban, we talk about women there, but women whose lives are in danger right now in Afghanistan, where are they supposed to go? What are we doing for them? If what we're saying is that, well, we don't care, we spent 30 years there, we decimated the country, nothing to do with us, then that's obviously a completely different thing. But the point is, if we are willing to take some responsibility, then the point is, what are we doing for those women?
1: All right. Well, Shahab Khan, I'll leave it there. Thank you very much for your thoughts. He's a human rights lawyer. Thank you very much.
2: Stay with us. Coming up, a shock new poll finds two-thirds of Gen Z adults don't know VE Day marks, well, not the end of Second World War, it marks the end of the war in Europe.
1: All of that and much more to come. 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
13: Good morning. Welcome to your latest GB News weather update brought to you from the Met Office. A cooler day today than yesterday. Some showery rain here and there, but I think for most of us it should stay dry but fairly cloudy through the day. We've got high pressure dominating throughout the rest of today. Low pressure not too far pushing into parts of Scotland by the end of the day, but that means light winds. So it's going to feel relatively warm in any sunshine, but we are going to see pretty limited sunshine. Quite a lot of cloud around, as you can see. Some thick enough to bring a few showers across eastern areas of England. Could also see some quite heavy showers across the southwest of England, southwest of Wales as well. So temperatures a little bit lower than yesterday, but still reaching 15 or 16 degrees across the south coast of England. Cooler than that further north, and it will remain cool into this evening as well. Now that low pressure's moved closer by the end of today, so heavier rain moving into parts of western Scotland, patchy rain for parts of the central belt down into parts of Northern Ireland as well. Should be dry elsewhere, but still relatively cloudy, particularly over high ground and in coastal areas across eastern areas of England. A few showers still across parts of East Anglia. The showers across the southwest should ease by this evening, but skies will become clearer, so that will allow temperatures to fall away once again. We had a frost last night, and we are expecting another frost tonight, particularly across eastern areas of northern England, down into the Midlands as well by Thursday morning. Elsewhere, there should be quite a lot of cloud around, but we're still going to be in those low single figures to start the day, so quite a fresh start. Some brighter spells around though, particularly where we do see any frost. There may be some mist and fog around too. And then things do start to change across the northwest. A windier day to come on Thursday across parts of north and western Scotland. Outbreaks of showery rain pushing across much of Scotland and to some northwestern areas of England too. Elsewhere it should be dry, relatively bright and a little bit warmer. Have a good day. Bye-bye.
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16: Good afternoon. This is the latest AI travel news from gbnews.com. The A84 at Loch Lubnaig, north of Callander, is restricted due to a road traffic incident. Expect congestion on the A5036 southbound between the M57 and the junction with the A5038 in Sefton, with about 10-minute delays. A load spillage is causing one-lane closure eastbound on the M3 in Hampshire. The M5 northbound entry slip road at junction 11 in Gloucestershire is fully closed after a serious collision. And on the trains, Avanti West Coast faces disruption between Wolverhampton and Stafford, with major delays on Transport for Wales services between Wolverhampton and Shrewsbury. For more travel news, go to gbnews.com.
1: Afternoon, Britain, 38 minutes after 2 o'clock. Now, a new poll has revealed something shocking about Gen Z.
2: Yeah, 2 in 3 young people do not even know what VE Day is and why it matters.
1: Well, GB News went out to test if Britain's knowledge gap is really that bad.
17: Yeah, it's a day to celebrate the end of World War II in Europe.
18: VE Day is it Veterans?
19: Victory in Europe. Do you
18: want yes, it's an anniversary of the First World War.
20: So that's basically the Red Poppy Day.
21: Is it like after World War II to celebrate the fact that it was over?
22: Does it mark the end of the war?
21: Yes.
22: In Europe.
23: It's Victory in Europe Day. It's when Europe was. They defeated the Nazi Empire.
24: I don't know what it is, and I'm Gen Z, so. What is it?
25: Probably shows that the history is not being taught well enough. You know, schools should make people care instead of drilling it into them.
26: As a head teacher, as a teacher, it was very much something that we taught every year. Particularly in my own experience, my own school, we would make sure that children knew about VE Day, knew about VJ Day, they knew about Remembrance Day. They would every child would gather by the flagpole on Remembrance Day. It was very important to us. So if they don't know about it, it's not through any fault of the education system.
18: I wouldn't say it's necessarily the most important lost knowledge, but in terms of being aware of past conflicts in order to prevent future ones is probably a good thing. But I don't know, how's it celebrated? What do they, is it like a, I don't know, it depends how, if it was like a bigger deal, I suppose people would know about it more. But.
2: Well, Winston Churchill's great-grandson told GB News it's more important than ever to commemorate the Second World War in Europe. Jack Churchill said, "We, the next generation, must ensure the valour and courage of those who went before us are never forgotten."
1: Well, joining us now is Afghanistan war veteran Paul Jacobs. Paul, it's some of those the young people did know, actually, in that clip, but it is sort of a sad sign that many people don't know about it.
27: Yeah, good afternoon to you. Well, what can you say, you know, for everything I've been through, and to hear that, it's heartbreaking. It really is heartbreaking. Just, you know, because if you don't know your history, how can you ever prevent the future?
2: And do you think that a big factor here is what kids are being taught in school, that there's just not the same emphasis and the likes of the history lessons on the past history of this country in fighting Nazism?
27: I think it gets very political, doesn't it? So it's, and especially with the climate that we're living in at the moment, where it doesn't seem to be a lot of pride in veterans and the armed forces.
1: Yeah, I was going to say that. Do you think it's a sign of the lack of patriotism in this country? Because, and if you look at the dwindling numbers in the armed forces, no one wants to do it.
27: Well, yeah, exactly, and especially when our Prime Minister, bless him, is, I don't even want to go down that road, but yeah, as a veteran and somebody who's been physically injured in the theatre protecting this nation and the Commonwealth, and, you know, we can't even respect and pay tribute to those that are still standing from the Second World War. That says a lot about this country at the moment, doesn't it?
2: Yeah, and there's the issue as well, is, you know, whether we're even investing enough in defence. Just this week, another of our warships has gone, HMS Iron Duke, a Type 23 frigate. We're down to 5 now, along with 6 destroyers. And the vast majority of them, of course, tied up. As a former, you know, as a veteran, someone who served their country so proudly, what do you think when you see the parlous state of our defence forces now?
27: But yeah, I can't even put it into words. That, do you know, if you used to get me to sign up today, I couldn't do it. I couldn't do it, and I wouldn't do it. And it's just, I'm disgusted in the way the nation is being run. I'm heartbroken in the way the country is overruled by multiculturalism, and the fact that you said about you had Jack Churchill, you know, and Churchill, you know, his statue being desecrated the way it has been, and war graves. It's, well, I think we've just lost our way in being a very proud nation of our armed forces and veterans in this country, and I think we need to bring that back.
1: Now, you mentioned politicians, and you may have seen the clip of John Healey when he couldn't, he's the defence minister, by the way, couldn't say how many ships there were. I mean, it was comedy gold, but sadly, it was a sad indictment of the state of things. What do you think? I mean, you're laughing now, but when you saw that clip, I mean, what did you think?
27: Well, yeah, yeah, that says it all, doesn't it? You know, that says it all. Well, you know, there is, it's just appalling. The whole behaviour of this political funfair at the moment is just unbelievable. We need to bring pride back to who we are, you know, and, you know, for the armed forces and for our, we can never forget our beloved Prime Minister and what he's doing for our lads in the armed forces and those that served 50, 60 years ago as well, you know?
2: Yeah, I mean, I think getting back to the sort of main topic here about how, you know, youngsters in particular, how many of them just don't seem to know about these key pivotal moments in our history. I mean, from your perspective, you're involved in a hugely important campaign, of course, in this country and fought bravely in that, along with so many thousands of your compadres. And, you know, and how does it make you feel knowing that they can't even know about these key pivotal moments in the likes of World War II? How are they going to feel about Afghanistan in a few years' time?
27: I think Afghanistan, the first Gulf, you know, no one even talks about the Falklands anymore. So let alone Northern Ireland, all these other campaigns that we've around the world. So let alone my campaign in Afghanistan, the way that was discarded and thrown away. You know, it's just, it's everything about this whole country at the moment. And I always say it takes a community to raise a child, but it takes a community to support a veteran as well. You know, and I believe this country has got fantastic communities and we do fantastic work supporting veterans. But sometimes it's the people at the top of the tree that stop us being what we are, which is fantastic people.
1: All right, Paul Jacobs, well said. Really good to talk to you. Yeah. He's an Afghan war veteran. Thank you.
2: And some of us are still very proud and
1: very
2: patriotic.
1: Very proud.
2: And
1: very proud.
2: Thank you.
1: Thank you.
2: For your service,
1: thank you.
2: Paul.
1: Yeah.
2: Thank you.
1: See, that's the thing, isn't it? People come away from serving the country, they get injured, there's not much support for them, and then you have this whole lackluster approach towards supporting the patriotism in this country. It's just disgraceful.
2: Okay, time now to catch up with the weather forecast for the wider European area.
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5: There's some very unsettled weather around central parts of Europe at the moment. Severe thunderstorms bringing heavy rain, hail and lightning. A little bit of a respite as we go through tomorrow. That being said, still quite wet over eastern parts of Spain and some of that rain feeding into the Balearics as well. Meanwhile, across more central areas, less intense rain-wise compared to what we're seeing at the moment. But some of that rain is going to pep up a bit further as we go towards the end of the week and the weekend. Bye-bye.
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6: Buckle up, Britain. 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Votes are being cast and counts are gearing up in elections across the country. Everything could change. From the first result to the inevitable aftermath, we'll be across it all. Vote 2026. The people decide. 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
1: Good afternoon, Britain. Now, did you know that more than 100,000 people live on Scotland's islands?
2: Well, on the eve of the election, there's one big issue islanders want to talk about, and that's ferries.
1: Between breakdowns and maintenance, sailings have suffered blow after blow, and frustration is rising like the tide.
2: Well, our Scotland reporter, Tony Maguire, crossed the water to find out how much ferry woes are having an impact.
22: Scotland has 790 offshore islands, with 103,000 islanders populating around 100 of them. For the people that live and work there, ferries are a lifeline. Businesses need to transport stock, attractions rely on tourists, and islanders board for the everyday necessities found only on the mainland. But island communities grow increasingly frustrated at frequent cancellations and unscheduled maintenance, pushing the Caledonian McBrain fleet to its limit. As election campaigning got underway, CalMac announced a third of its fleet was out of action.
28: We are off to Arran just to see how much these maintenance woes impact islander lives.
22: Alistair Dobson runs Arran Ice Cream, a fourth-generation dairy business recently awarded the Golden Scoop Award.
29: If the ferry doesn't run, everything stops. All the other islands will say they've got a big tourism industry. Arran surpasses them all. You're then pitching tourists against locals, against commerce, because everybody's trying to get the same ferry space.
22: When two Arran ferries were delivered 7 years late and £350 million over budget, just for them to enter into a never-ending cycle of repairs, well, frustration swelled into fury. Election party solutions come in all shapes and sizes. The SNP pledges a £10 million resilience fund and will give local islanders board representation at CalMac. Lib Dems want to initiate a 30-year procurement plan, while the Tories would consider procuring vessels from elsewhere. Reform has pledged a 10-year renewal plan, while Labour seeks to merge CalMac and CIMAL into a new publicly owned agency. And the Greens seek to extend public ownership to more ferries, ending the tendering system and directly awarding contracts. The ferry operator has apologised for the worsening situation, saying everyone at Calmac is acutely aware of the level of disruption.
14: Even up to when we came, we didn't know if the ferry was going to go.
15: A huge issue in organising the trip and whether you're actually going to get a ferry, and even worse, whether you're going to get back again.
16: We're on holiday, and when they don't go, we wait a day.
7: Yeah.
22: Tony Maguire, GB News, the Isle of Arran.
1: Oh, wow. So there we go. Ferry woes affecting Scotland. You must know all about that.
2: Yeah, no, I do. Absolutely. Right. That's my relatives all come from the Outer Hebrides.
1: Right. Well, we must read you the candidates running in the constituency of Cunningham North. Ian Gibson, Alliance for Democracy and Freedom. Kenneth Gibson, Scottish National Party. Mike Mann, Reform UK, Scotland. Matthew McGowan, Scottish Labour Party. Christine Margaret Murdoch, Scottish Liberal Democrats. And Ronnie Walker, Scottish Conservative and Unionist Party.
2: Wonderful. Well, it's been a pleasure being on with you today. I've enjoyed that.
1: Yeah, me too. People say we're a good team. Nobody, I mean, you're running away. A lot of people are also saying that God bless the veteran that we had earlier.
2: Yes.
1: It was lovely.
2: No, that was great. And as I say, you know, I can imagine for veterans like him, he's been in that war. They're not remembering the Second World War. Are they ever going to remember Afghanistan?
1: All right, well, listen, loads more still to come. Daubney is next.
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20: Hello there, good afternoon. Welcome to your latest GB News weather update brought to you from the Met Office. Quite cloudy through the rest of today. A little bit of rain here and there. And tonight, well, it's looking like another cold one, particularly across northeastern England. We're expecting a frost, not in the same places we saw last night. That's because low pressure is moving into northern areas, parts of Scotland. That will introduce more cloud here. So it's not going to be quite as cold tonight across parts of Scotland as it was last night. But as skies clear across parts of northeast England, down towards the Midlands here, this is where temperatures will likely fall below zero. Elsewhere, bits and bobs of cloud around, a bit of rain possible, certainly up towards the north and west, and temperatures will be in the low single figures to start the day wherever you are. So it's going to be a fresh start, but I think frost will be restricted to where we see those clear skies through a long period overnight. This area of low pressure up to the north and west will affect Scotland through much of Thursday, so it brings a bit of a damp start to the day for Western Isles. Across more central and eastern areas of Scotland, though, it should be a relatively dry and bright start to the day. A few showers here and there across parts of Northern Ireland, down towards the far southwest of Wales and southwest of England. Elsewhere should be relatively dry, relatively bright as well through Thursday morning. And it will be a little bit warmer on Thursday as well, more in the way of sunshine for more eastern areas. The winds are switching direction through Thursday to more of a southwesterly, a slightly warmer direction. So some western areas a little bit cloudier and more showery tomorrow than today. But in the east, it should be a brighter and warmer day on Thursday. Highs in the mid-teens for many areas. But outbreaks of showers will continue to affect parts of Scotland through much of Thursday, as well as parts of Northern Ireland through the day. Some of these showers potentially heavy, and the winds will strengthen through Thursday afternoon. So a bit of an unsettled end to the day. Further heavy showers to move in from the south on Friday, and the weekend well, it's looking fairly unsettled and cool. Bye-bye.
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21: 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UK only. Entrance must be 18 or over. Lines close at 4 p.m. on the 26th of June. 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
0: No persecuted Christian should have to walk alone. Hi, my name is Pat Allerton, and I'm the vicar of St. Peter's, Notting Hill, in London. I'm a supporter of Help the Persecuted. War has erupted across the Middle East. 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
26: Very, very good afternoon to you. It's 3 p.m. Welcome to the Martin Daubney Show here on GB News, broadcasting for you all the way through until 6 p.m. We've got a cracking show, and here's what's on today's menu. Top story today, a bombshell new report by The Express has revealed a pathetic 0.5% of asylum seekers from some of the world's most dangerous countries have been deported since 2018. Under 500 Afghans, Iranians, Iraqis and Eritreans have been sent home, despite the fact they top sexual and violent crime leagues. And after a Labour backbench revolts, the Home Secretary Shabana Mahmood has said she wants to go much bigger on safe and legal routes for refugees. Will Labour roll out the red carpet to millions of the world's poorest immigrants?
27: All our long history, we have never seen a greater day than this.
26: Oh, don't we miss Winnie? Because a shameful new poll published today has revealed that less than two-thirds of Gen Z adults, that's those born after 1997, well, they don't even know what VE Day is. Well, to make sure the nation never forgets the sacrifice of our greatest ever generation, on today's show, I'll be joined by a Chelsea pensioner for his thoughts. And a Telegraph sting has revealed an epidemic of skiving among civil servants. Over 3,000 hadn't even shown their faces at all, the officers, for over 6 months. Officers are like the Marie Celeste on Fridays. And I'll be joined by the man who led the clampdown on work-shy Whitehall, Sir Jacob Rees-Mogg. And German officials are once again having a pop at Brexit. This time, they said Madeleine McCann suspects Christian Brückner cannot be extradited to Britain to face trial because of Brexit. We'll have all the latest reaction in a long list of things being blamed on our decision to quit Brussels. That's all coming up in your next hour. Well, to show it's a pleasure to have your company. We hear a lot about two-tier law with this government. Are we seeing two-tiered immigration today? On the one hand, Shabana Mahmood saying she's much more open to the idea of going much bigger on safe and legal routes because they're clamping down on illegal immigration. Except they're not. Figures published today by The Express show a pathetic 495 people have been deported from some of the world's most dangerous nations in 7 years. Does that sound like a clampdown to you? Or does it sound like an absolute farce where, once again, the lunatics have taken over the asylum system? Get in touch, gbnews.com/yoursay is the way to do so, or scan the QR code on your screens now. But now it's time for your headlines, and here's Tatiana Sanchez.
3: Martin, thank you. The top stories. A British doctor evacuated from the virus hit MV Hondius is now in a stable condition. Spain's health minister says the 56-year-old had previously been critical after a hantavirus outbreak on board the cruise ship. Three people were evacuated from the vessel in Cape Verde, from Britain, Germany and the Netherlands. Three others have died after the outbreak, which involves a virus usually spread by rodents. The president of the Canary Islands opposes plans to let the ship dock in Tenerife, but the Spanish government insists the operation is safe. There are also concerns about possible spread beyond the vessel after a man in Switzerland tested positive, though officials say the risk to the public remains low. Elsewhere, Iran says it's reviewing a U.S. proposal to end the war after Donald Trump warned Tehran that bombing will resume at a much higher level and intensity if Tehran refuses a deal. In a post on Truth Social, the president suggests the conflict could end and the Strait of Hormuz could reopen if Iran accepts what he says has already been agreed. But he adds that assuming Iran will agree is perhaps a big assumption. Meanwhile, an account linked to the Iran's Revolutionary Guards Navy says safe, stable passage will be ensured through the Strait with new protocols in place. It follows Donald Trump's decision to pause the U.S. operation escorting commercial ships through the Gulf after claiming great progress in talks. Elsewhere, the Met Police is launching a new community protection team to help safeguard Jewish communities across London. 100 extra officers will be deployed in the first phase, combining neighbourhood policing, specialist protection and counter-terror capabilities. The force says Jewish communities face some of the highest levels of hate crime alongside terrorist and hostile state threats. The announcement follows the government's £25 million funding package for protective policing, with £18 million allocated to the capital. Met Police Chief Sir Mark Rowley says the team is an important step, though he has previously warned London needs 300 more officers to meet the scale of the threat. Conservative leader Kemi Badenoch has welcomed this action but says Jewish people should not be living under fear and intimidation.
8: A lot more needs to be done, but it is right that the government starts taking this issue seriously. I have said that what is happening to British Jews is a national emergency. The attacks that we saw in Golders Green were horrific. We saw two murders in Heaton Park in Manchester just a few months ago. When I was out in Golders Green, even before these attacks, I was hearing Jewish people telling me how scared they are, that their businesses are under attack, they need security guards under their, outside primary schools. So we need to take this issue very seriously.
3: Breaking news this hour, a teenager has admitted possessing explosive substances and threatening to bomb a college. 18-year-old Jagger Strang, who's from Stratford, was due to go on trial for 9 offences at Leicester Crown Court today. On the morning of the trial, Strang pleaded guilty to 7 charges, including possession of explosive substances and accessing YouTube videos about the manufacture of black powder and how to make a detonator. He also admitted making threats to kill peers at Stratford College and set off a bomb there in September last year. The court heard Strang had pleaded guilty on the basis he had no intention to build a bomb. Elsewhere, retailers are warning families could face higher prices because of the Middle East conflict. The British Retail Consortium says energy, shipping, fertilizer and logistics costs are rising and will eventually feed through to the till. But it says global instability is only part of the problem. Retailers are also pointing to higher national insurance, packaging levies, business energy charges and new regulations. The BRC says ministers still have time to ease domestic costs, but warn every extra burden risks ending up in someone's shopping basket. And the Princess of Wales is returning to international royal duties after her cancer treatment. Princess Catherine will travel to Italy next week for a solo working visit with her Centre for Early Childhood. It will be her first extended official foreign trip in nearly 3.5 years. The princess will visit Reggio Emilia in northern Italy to learn more about an approach to early years education focused on children's development and relationships. Kensington Palace says the visit marks an important step in taking her early childhood work onto a global stage. And those are the latest GB News headlines for now. Here's the finance.
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3: The pound will buy you $1.36 and the euro is 1.16. The price of gold is £3,445 per ounce and the FTSE 100 is at 10,410 points.
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26: Thank you, Tatiana. Is this yet more proof that Britain's asylum system is completely broken? Well, as it has been revealed today, that the vast majority of small boat migrants are avoiding deportations altogether following a Daily Express investigation. Over 96,000 individuals arrived from Afghanistan, Eritrea, Iran and Iraq via small boats, dinghies, between 2018 and 2025. However, under 500 of them, and that represents 0.5% of the total, have actually been deported to those countries in that time. Pathetic! Now, despite the government's regularly boasting of their record 60,000 deportations since their election in July 2024, is this yet more proof the asylum system is completely and utterly broken? And meanwhile today, the Home Secretary Shabana Mahmood has said that she wants more refugees to come to Britain through those so-called safe and legal routes once Labour has fixed the broken asylum system. Well, it seems there's still plenty of work to do. And I'm joined in the studio by GB News' Principal Editor Chris Hope. It's Wednesday, so 3 hours of arguing with GB News' Senior Political Commentator Nigel Nelson and the Home Affairs and Defence Editor at the Daily Express, who brought us this cracking exclusive, Michael Knowles. Gentlemen, welcome to you all.
11: Thank you.
26: Michael, I'm going to start with you. A cracking exclusive.
11: Thank you.
26: Talk us through the numbers and just tell us about how you got them. This is the real deal.
11: So these figures are absolutely catastrophic for the Home Office, because what they're showing is that the biggest cohorts of small boat migrants aren't being deported. These are down to human rights claims and delays in the entire asylum system. I'll come back to that later. But there are particular problems around Afghanistan, Iran, as you said, Iraq and Eritrea. We know those countries in Eritrea's case is rising. Mm. Now, this fantastic research by the Migration Observatory at the University of Oxford, an incredibly prestigious organisation, has basically, for the first time, got hold of the binationality count. So we can see exactly where these small boat migrants are going, and they're not going back to the countries that I think the public expect them to or think they are.
26: And Michael, so often we say to the Home Office, so often we say, show us the data. It's shrouded in secrecy.
11: Yeah.
26: They don't want it to be public. Mm-hmm. And here's the reason why. Because it shows us, as clear as a nose on your face, this is a system of abject and provable failure.
11: So we knew full well that Albanians made up the majority of small boat returns as a part of the agreement that Rishi Sunak made in 2023. But I must admit, I was completely shocked by how few had gone back to the biggest cohorts. We know there are difficulties, obviously, removing people to Afghanistan. But these figures even include voluntary returns. So these are people that the Home Office is offering money to go, and they still can't go. So what it's showing is, as I think Rob Bates says in our piece, these are people are unremovable. And that is a huge problem for Shabana Mahmood, who wants to regain control of the system to rebuild Britain's borders that have just been pulverised for years by these small boat smugglers.
26: At 7 p.m, I've got Rob Bates on GB News tonight, and I'm going to reveal the crime wave being perpetrated by these nations. It's astonishing. Mm-hmm. But before we get to that, some of the figures are just mind-bending. More small boat migrants return to Ireland.
11: Yeah.
26: Than Syria.
11: Yeah.
26: And Afghanistan. 16 to Afghanistan, 57 back to Ireland. I mean, talk about going for the low-hanging fruit. This is an embarrassment.
11: So I was chatting to some contacts last night about this, just after we pressed live on the website. And what they were basically saying to us is that this sort of revelations make the case for third country schemes like Rwanda.
26: Yeah.
11: This was the argument for Rwanda, because these are people that you can't get rid of very easily. So the Ireland link has perplexed a lot of people. Now, it is possible that that is the systems in Europe picking up fingerprint scans and going, so there's a provable link. But I am told that there are some diplomatic sensitivities around this. So these countries aren't going to be very happy that it's now come out that they're accepting small boat migrants that have been found in the UK.
26: Three Somalians have been returned in 7 years. That's less than the people sat on this TV panel. Chris Hope, this is a total embarrassment. This is not a good look for government. And on the same day, it's been revealed the Home Secretary wants to, quote, go much bigger on safe and legal routes because they're cracking down on illegal immigration. Michael Knowles and The Express make the perfect case. That's a farce. It's ridiculous to say we can throw the doors open to the rest of the world through those so-called fabled left-wing, don't they just love them, safe and legal routes, when we can't close the front door at Dover.
12: Let's break all that down. The safe and legal routes were invented by David Cameron. His idea back in the day was to take people from Syrian refugee camps, bring them straight into the UK and stop the idea and stop people coming across illegally. Subhanu Mahmood is interesting. I mean, that's a failure by two governments over 7 years. That's ridiculous. I mean, a handful of people to Somalia in 7 years. Yeah. Most of that time, the Tories were in power. They couldn't do it. Failure by two governments over 7 years. That's ridiculous. I mean, a handful of people to Somalia in 7 years. Yeah. Most of that time, the Tories were in power. They couldn't do

0: is for asylum to come here. That is what, that is the Labour way. That is being a Labour Home Secretary.
1: Into the country, yeah, and he can't be sent home.
0: Well, she is
1: free to Somalia.
0: She is trying to stop that happening. The kind of queue jumping, the lack of any idea of who is coming here because they throw away their ID document on arrival. That is what she's trying to stop. She wants to secure the southern border, secure the borders from people breaking into our country, but allowing people who can come here and should come here because of actual asylum claims to come here. That is the second part of what she's trying to do. She's trying to give a Labour government permission to help those who need help the most. And that's also a debate to be had, by the way.
1: Well, Nigel Nelson, I would put it to you, if the Labour Party's position is we will have more permissible, safe and legal routes,
0: yes,
1: when we clamp down on the illegal bit, they haven't clamped down on the illegal bit. Well, so how can you go to plan B when plan A is just proven?
2: It just shows how difficult,
1: catastrophic failure,
2: how difficult these things are, whichever government is in. 7,600 people who crossed on small boats have been returned, and that's within this seven-year time period. Now, your problems arise. Iran and Syria refuse to take enforced returns.
1: So we've got a problem.
2: So we have a returns deal.
1: Or do offshore containment. Well, get on with it. This has been obvious for years.
2: Afghanistan and Eritrea, Iraq, those countries are on hold at the moment because they're deemed not safe.
1: Well, let's break the hold. Brussels have negotiated with the Taliban. Vienna is.
2: Some people, as you can see from those figures, some people have gone back to their special cases.
1: Brussels.
2: So the first thing you've got to do is, you're absolutely right, negotiate with these countries to try and send people back.
1: But they don't want them.
2: The idea that you can just suddenly haul them all over there is pie in the sky. That's why this whole idea is so ridiculous.
1: Rwanda would have done that. Labour cancelled it on day one.
0: May have done that if it was tried. It wasn't allowed to try. I think, by the way, who is Siobhan Mahmood talking to? And the remarks that you're reporting there were made in a podcast recording with Matt Ford about 10 days ago. They've emerged today, but they're not tied to what you're reporting today. They are older remarks. She's
1: trying to throw the borders open to...
0: Yes, but the remarks were made 10 days ago before Michael's article appeared. Well, I'm just telling you, they're not connected. That's right. why it matters. But she is trying to make the case to her own backbenchers to support her immigration measures.
1: That's what it is.
0: She's saying to them, if you back me, this can happen.
1: The troublemakers on the backbenchers, it's nothing to do with the electorate, who since 2010, every single election have said, clamp down on immigration, both legal and illegal. They don't do what they're told. None of them want to do what they're told. This is a policy to keep Angela Rayner quiet and to stop another backbench rebellion.
0: She is speaking to her base to get this past MPs. That's why she's saying it. And that's the point. She's saying, if you help us secure the southern border and support my measures through Parliament, you get this utopia for migrants to arrive here legally if they've got genuine cases. That's the point.
1: Okay, Michael Knowles, let's get back to you on this. You've obviously put the camera to pigeons here, certainly in this studio. That's for sure. What are your readers telling you about this? They've got to be furious.
3: They are devastated by these figures because it just shows, I mean, we're paying for them. Our readers are paying for these hotels, they're paying for the HMOs across the country. We know the absolute chaos that that's causing in communities, the frustration, the crime rates, which you're going to talk about later. It all encapsulates this frustration that, as you mentioned earlier, people have voted for this to stop for years. There's been repeated promise after repeated promise from every party leader. We're going to be the ones to stop the boats. Starmer ran. I'm going to smash the gangs. Then the boats crossed at the fastest rate under any prime minister. So it became quite farcical for any leaders to suggest they're the ones to do it.
1: Chris Hope, this is the biggest almighty political headache for this government, as it was the previous government. And I'm not singling simply the Labour Party out, but today is today, and this problem is in the Home Secretary's in tray right now. This is a disaster. If they don't sort this out, it will sink them just like it sunk the Tories.
0: And you're right, and Siobhan Mahmood gets that, and I'm just trying to explain to you what she's doing here. She's talking to people who are going to obstruct and water down what she's trying to do in Parliament. Yeah. That's who she's talking to in that podcast. She's saying, if we can get this right, we can be the Labour government you want us to be, which is throw open the doors to genuine asylum. We as a government,
1: what that means is, if we get this right, as people who ostensibly believe immigration is a good thing, that's what the political class are, And the Boris Wave proved that. The previous government proved that.
0: No, that's not fair. She's attacked Boris Wave.
1: Step with
0: she's against illegal migration. She is saying that we can
1: figures
0: be...
1: Figures don't show there's a clamp there.
0: Well, that's also a Tory and Labour problem here. There's been no attempt to tackle it. She's doing it through all the ways she can without, frankly, the silver bullet, which Reform UK,

0: care pushing and are the Tories, who's leaving the European Convention on Human Rights. Nigel Farage told me last week on this little podcast we do for GB News, within 3 months he'll be towing these boats back to France, and that'll be accepted by, he says, the someone who could be the next French president. Wait and see.
1: Doesn't this point finally to a bigger political malaise? The voters just don't think the political class listens to them at all. I think they're sick to the back teeth of politicians, whatever party they are,
2: they're
1: just not doing what they're told.
2: When you have settlement schemes, people seem to be quite okay with it. We had the settlement scheme for Ukrainians, for Hong Kongers. Going back 10 years, we had
1: a Australians. That's very different from people coming from Eritrea on dinghy.
2: It is.
1: They're incomparable.
2: But this is the point. You're having a go at loads of refugees coming in. Some refugees will come in. The issue is...
1: Exceptional circumstance of war and political takeover.
2: Syria was exceptional.
1: Not
2: 20,000 came there. But 20,000 came here and settled perfectly okay.
1: Wait to see the crime data later on, matey. We'll see about that.
2: Ukrainians came here and we seemed perfectly happy about that. Hong Kongers, we owed it to them to come here. And going back 50 years, Ugandan Asians came here and settled in perfectly happily.
0: But Martin, you are right to express the frustration of viewers and listeners to GB
1: People
0: News.
1: People at home are throwing their teacups at the telly.
0: Of course they are. Of course they are, because they've had successive Tory governments saying they'll cut net migration to under 10,000 a year. That never happened. A million arrived in 1 year on Boris Johnson's watch. There are members of Kevin Badenoch's cabinet, shadow cabinet, who won't admit that was a mistake. That has been attacked by Keir Starmer and attacked by Kevin Badenoch. But judging on their record, it's not great. And the Express today shows it's even worse than it was.
1: Gentlemen, a superb talk show. Michael Knowles, Home Affairs and Defence Editor at The Express. You've certainly got us talking Anna Roy today. Great front page.
3: Thank you.
1: Please come back and see us again on the
3: Thank
1: show.
3: You.
1: Chopper superb. Nigel Nelson, always a pleasure, never a chore. We've got 3 more hours of this, mate. Now, still to come, we'll discuss the Telegraph sting that has revealed an epidemic of skiving, not Chris Hope, but amongst civil servants. Over 3,000 haven't showed up at all for over 6 months. Offices, apparently, are like the Marie Celeste, like a Vacherit. So are the pubs on Fridays around here. Where are they? And also next, a shameful new poll has revealed less than 2/3 of Gen Z adults, that's those born after 1997, don't even know what VE Day is. Shame on them. I'll have a Chelsea pensioner on the show to remind them of their gratitude to their service. That's next on GB News, Britain's News Channel.
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9: Emma Raducanu has pulled out of the Italian Open merely half an hour after completing press duties, where she expressed optimism about her recovery from a lingering viral illness. The 23-year-old told journalists she had really turned a corner and felt great on the court before tournament officials confirmed her withdrawal. Raducanu has been sidelined since suffering a heavy defeat at Indian Wells on March the 8th, with the post-viral condition forcing her out of tournaments in Miami, Linz and Madrid. Her participation at Roland Garros commencing on May the 24th now appears uncertain. That's the latest sport. For more, go to gbnews.com.
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6: Welcome back. It's 25 past three with me, Martin Daubney, here on GB News. Now, a shameful new poll published today has revealed something truly shocking about Gen Z. Two in three young people do not even know what VE Day is and why it even matters. And GB News went out to test if Britain's knowledge gap is really this bad.
7: Yeah, it's a day to celebrate the end of World War II in Europe.
8: VE Day is it Veterans?
9: Victory in Europe. Do you
8: want yes, it's an anniversary of the First World War.
10: So that is basically the Red Poppy Day.
11: Is it like after World War II to celebrate the fact that it was over?
12: Does it mark the end of the war?
13: Yes.
12: In Europe.
14: It's Victory in Europe Day. It's when Europe was. They defeated the Nazi Empire.
15: I don't know what it is, and I'm Gen Z, so. What is it?
16: Probably shows that history is not being taught well enough. You know, schools should make people care instead of drilling it into them.
17: As a head teacher, as a teacher, it was very much something that we taught every year. Particularly in my own experience, my own school, we would make sure that children knew about VE Day, knew about VJ Day, they knew about Remembrance Day. They would every child would gather by the flagpole on Remembrance Day. It was very important to us. So if they don't know about it, it's not through any fault of the education system.
8: I wouldn't say it's necessarily the most important lost knowledge, but in terms of being aware of past conflicts in order to prevent future ones is probably a good thing. But I don't know, how's it celebrated? What do they, is it like a, I don't know, it depends how, if it was like a bigger deal, I suppose people would know about it more. But
6: let's now speak with the chairman at the Campaign for Real Education and the former head teacher, Chris McGovern. Chris, welcome to the show. I think we had a pretty good, clean bill of health there with the public, with one or two notable exceptions in those people there. But on a serious point, I think one of our contributors there absolutely nailed it, and that is about we don't teach the importance of this anymore. We seem to teach a one-sided view of British history where we should be ashamed of slavery, ashamed of the empire. How about being proud of British history and never ever forgetting May the 8th, VE Day?
18: Absolutely right. And look, I taught history for the best part of 35 years, even as a head teacher, and I sat on three government bodies writing the National Curriculum for History. I was always a dissenting voice. If you go back to when this Generation's Ed was born, back in the 90s, a video pack was sent by the government to every school in the country, different versions for the seniors and the primary. Now, that video pack, 40 minutes long, was on VE Day. It was commemorating VE Day. It allocated 14 seconds to Winston Churchill to say that he lost the 1945 election. That was all he mentioned in that context. It's not a surprise, really, is it, that given that background and given the fact that the person who produced that video for schools is today, it's in the documentation, is today now the government's chief advisor on history teaching. Look, I can tell you now, not many politicians will know this, if you look at the National Curriculum for History today, which I had a part in but was a dissenter, it doesn't require the teaching of any specific event or personality from Britain's past. You have to teach Britain's past, but you don't have to teach anything specific. And that's not only said once, it's said 14 times in the document. I just wish one Secretary of State or one politician or one media commentator would open the document and look at it. 14 times it says British history landmarks, they're not statutory. It lists these things, it lists World War II, and then it says not statutory. So look, it's no surprise that there's a lot of ignorance, and I'm afraid if we forget the past, we're condemned to repeat the past.
6: Chris McGovern, you almost have me standing up there and singing Rule Britannia. I totally agree with you. Please get the document to me. I'd love to see that document. I'd love to highlight it and get it on the show. Thank you for bringing that to my attention. Thank you for making sure our kids are immersed in the very best of British. I truly appreciate your time today. Thank you, and a very happy VE Day, may I say, for Friday. Thank you very much indeed. Back to the studio now, Nigel Nelson. I've got to say, it would be one of my worst nightmares to be asked a trivia quiz on a high street with someone stuffing a camera in my face. So I do kind of empathise a bit. But I think the point resonates, does it not? We do seem to have this sense of shame about British history, and we tend to teach more of that, slavery, the empire, the wrongs, rather than being proud of the fact that, you know, our grandfathers, my grandfather fought in World War II. This is it's 5 minutes away in terms of history. We should never forget.
4: I think you've just hit the nail on the head when you said your grandfather fought in World War II. My grandfather fought in World War I. Yeah. Both my parents served in World War II. But of course, when it comes down to my children, all that's history. They're quite proud of the fact that their granny was a spy. But beyond that,
6: that's a cool story. Yeah. It's a really cool story.
4: But the point is that it is history, that we've got to remember that we've lived it because we've known people who've been involved in those conflicts. But yes, I mean, but the bottom line is kids ought to know what VE Day stands for. It should be part of education.
6: Yeah, my kids know.
4: Well, there you go.
6: I sit down and watch the Cenotaph parades with them. I've taken them to them. You know, it's our duty as parents to be custodians
4: right.
6: And pass it on. So why are the teachers doing that?
4: Well, I mean, I think that if they're ignoring the Second World War, certainly when I was at school, we didn't learn about that period of history. The question obviously comes down to which periods of history should children be mandated to learn?
6: We should teach them heroism. I mean, I grew up with like war comics, with Action Man, you know, listening to my granddad's stories. You know, if you knew anybody who'd fought in the war, they were absolute legends. Legend.
4: Yeah, that's right.
6: Kiss their
4: boots. But again, we go back to the fact that you actually knew people who had fought. Kids today won't know anybody who was actually in the front line at the time. So to them, it's historical in the way that, say, Queen Victoria is, or the Napoleonic Wars, or Henry VIII. And so the question comes down to how you teach history. Now we're accepting this is part of history, not part of our lives.
6: Well, I'll tell you how we're going to do it today. We've got a Chelsea Pendula on the show in about an hour's time. Colin Thackeray, you might remember him. He's got a fine pair of lungs on him to do. He'll get singing Jerusalem. And I even have you standing up in the studio today, Nigel Nelson. Thank you very much indeed. Loads more still to come between now and 4 p.m, including that Telegraph sting that has revealed an epidemic of skiving amongst civil servants. Over 3,000 of them haven't even shown up at all for 6 months. Officers are like the Marie Celeste. They're work shy in Whitehall. First, though, here's your latest news headlines with Tatiana Sanchez.
9: Martin, thank you very much. The top stories. A 56-year-old British patient is among three who have just been evacuated from a cruise ship hit by a deadly hantavirus outbreak. Three people have died, and there are now growing concerns that the virus may have spread beyond the vessel. A man in Switzerland has tested positive. French media are reporting a possible case in someone who was not on board, and an individual who came into contact with an infected person in Germany is being transported to hospital. Elsewhere, Donald Trump is warning Iran that bombing will resume at a much higher level if Tehran refuses a deal to end the war. The president says the Strait of Hormuz could reopen, but only if Iran accepts what he says has already been agreed. Iranian-linked accounts are now suggesting safe passage through the waterway could resume. And the Met Police is launching a new protection team to help safeguard Jewish communities in London. 100 extra officers will focus on areas facing hate crime, terror threats and hostile state risks. It follows arson attacks at Jewish sites and the Golders Green terror stabbing. The government is drawing up plans to make the UK a leading host for major sporting events. Ministers want Britain event ready for future bids, including the Women's World Cup, Ryder Cup and even the Olympics. The plans are aimed at strengthening the UK's global sporting profile. And those are the latest headlines for now. More in half an hour.
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13: Hello there, good afternoon. Welcome to your latest GB News weather update brought to you from the Met Office. Quite cloudy through the rest of today. A little bit of rain here and there. And tonight, well, it's looking like another cold one, particularly across northeastern England. We're expecting a frost, not in the same places we saw last night. That's because low pressure is moving into northern areas, parts of Scotland. That will introduce more cloud here. So it's not going to be quite as cold tonight across parts of Scotland as it was last night. But as skies clear across parts of northeast England, down towards the Midlands here, this is where temperatures will likely fall below zero. Elsewhere, bits and bobs of cloud around, a bit of rain possible, certainly up towards the north and west. And temperatures will be in the low single figures to start the day wherever you are. So it's going to be a fresh start, but I think frost will be restricted to where we see those clear skies through a long period overnight. This area of low pressure up to the north and west will affect Scotland through much of Thursday. So it brings a bit of a damp start to the day for Western Isles. Across more central and eastern areas of Scotland, though, it should be a relatively dry and bright start to the day. A few showers here and there across parts of Northern Ireland, down towards the far southwest of Wales and southwest of England. Elsewhere should be relatively dry, relatively bright as well through Thursday morning. And it will be a little bit warmer on Thursday as well, more in the way of sunshine for more eastern areas. The winds are switching direction through Thursday to more of a southwesterly, a slightly warmer direction. So some western areas a little bit cloudier and more showery tomorrow than today. But in the east, it should be a brighter and warmer day on Thursday. Highs in the mid-teens for many areas. But outbreaks of showers will continue to affect parts of Scotland through much of Thursday, as well as parts of Northern Ireland through the day. Some of these showers potentially heavy, and the winds will strengthen through Thursday afternoon. So a bit of an unsettled end to the day. Further heavy showers to move in from the south on Friday, and the weekend when it's looking fairly unsettled and cool. Bye-bye.
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20: 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The M90 southbound onslip is partially blocked by a broken down vehicle. In Cambridgeshire, the A1M northbound exit slip at junction 17 is closed due to a collision, affecting traffic between 4:45 and 5 this afternoon. In Gloucestershire, the M5 northbound between junctions 11 and 9 is shut from a serious collision, causing 20-minute delays. In Hampshire, load spillage on the M3 eastbound between junctions 9 and 8 closes one lane, clearing by 7:15 this evening. And on the trains, Avanti West Coast is disrupted between Wolverhampton and Stafford. For more travel news, go to gbnews.com.
21: Buckle up, Britain. It's going to be quite a ride. Votes are being cast and counts are gearing up in elections across the country. Everything could change. From the first result to the inevitable aftermath, we'll be across it all. Vote 2026, the people decide. 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
22: Does Chopper need a coffee?
6: And by the way, I'm doing that overnight show. Chopper's not even doing it. Anyway, let's move on. Welcome back. It is 3:38. I'm Martin Daubney here on GB News. Now, civil servants allegedly have been found faking office attendance for years now. Whistleblowers report management having no control over remote staff who push the boundaries of flexible working policy to the breaking point. In some cases, reports suggest staff are connecting to their office Wi-Fi from the car park to prove they are in the office. It's absurd and it must stop. I'm delighted now to be joined in the studio in Westminster by somebody who isn't work shy. It's a researcher at the Taxpayers Alliance, Anne Strickland. Anne, welcome to the show. It's a pleasure to have your company. This working from home malarkey, it started during COVID when the Tories were in power. It's got worse. Tell us about the shocking numbers.
0: Yes, absolutely. I mean, what we've seen with these stories is some whistleblowers coming out and saying that members of staff, civil servants within their departments, are coming into office car parks, nearby car parks, logging onto the office Wi-Fi and then going straight home. So it says that they're working in the office and they're not actually working in the office at all. Some of them are coming in for a couple of hours in the morning and then going straight home again.
6: Chris Oates does that.
0: Well, all to say that they are working in the office when in fact they're not. There have been targets, rules brought in that expect civil servants to be working at least 3 days a week in the office. They're not expected to be working 5 days a week, which most people are, only 3 days a week. And still we are seeing that there are thousands of civil servants.
6: And we've got some numbers on our screen here about the attendance rates. Talk us through some of them. So we've got 3,195 staff there who haven't made it in between 6 and 11 months. So up to 11 months, over 3,000 of them are a no-show, but it gets worse. Tell us about the others.
0: Absolutely. I mean, these are people that are effectively ghost employees. They're not coming in at all. They haven't been in for more than 6 months. They haven't been in for more than a year. They haven't been in for more than 2 years. This is entirely a culture set up in the civil service. And the civil service itself is entirely inefficient and bloated.
6: There are 992 who haven't even made it in between 1 and 2 years. 2 years, Nigel Nelson. 1,000 people haven't ever made it into the office, not even once. And it gets worse. There are 182 who haven't even made it in over 2 years. Now, the point about this, Anne, is that we're paying their wages.
0: Absolutely.
6: They're civil servants. They're paid for by everybody watching this programme, everybody listening who pays taxes, pays their wages. Surely there's got to be a clampdown.
0: There must be a clampdown. And this is what successive governments have tried to do. They've said there needs to be a clampdown in the civil service. And the matter of fact is that there is no accountability whatsoever in the civil service. You are 12 times more likely to die in your role as a civil servant than you are to be fired. There is no accountability whatsoever. There are no repercussions.
6: But he said die at home. I shouldn't joke about it, but on a serious side, Nigel knows, a lot of people here who get up every morning when their alarm goes off, 5, 6, 7 in the morning, go to work on a building site, dinner ladies, teachers, you know, our wonderful, hard-working viewers and listeners. And we're looking at this and thinking, they're not only living the life of Riley, but they're doing it on the public ticket.
4: Let's separate the people who are abusing the system. Now, I mean, someone going into a car park to log on to pretend he's actually in the office, I'd have thought this is a disciplinary offence if he's meant to be in the office.
6: But he created them.
4: Civil servants are. When it comes to working from home, there are obviously certain jobs you can do perfectly well from home without having to travel into the office and go through the commute. Mm. If, say, you're processing driving licence applications, you can do that on a laptop, in which case it doesn't matter whether the laptop is in the office or is at home.
6: Anne Strickland, I wonder about that, because they say, oh, you know, you can be more productive at home, you can have a better... I don't care about their work-life balance. I care about getting my driving licence on time. I care about getting my passport on time. I care about being able to get through to a human being sometime this year at HMRC. As far as I'm concerned, all of that's got worse.
0: Absolutely. I mean, productivity in the civil service has basically been stagnant since 2022. We are employing, the taxpayers are employing more than more than 100,000 civil servants than there were in 2020. There are now almost 550,000 civil servants. And what we are seeing for the amount of civil servants that we have and the amount that we are paying for these civil servants is that productivity is basically flat. There is no increase in productivity. There is no benefits to the taxpayer for these civil servants working from home.
4: Nigel, another final point in this report, which I thought gave me a wry smile, and that is they're terrifying the civil service of Nigel Farage getting into power, or actually perhaps someone like Jacob Rees-Mogg. Jacob Rees-Mogg will be in the studio at 5:30 to discuss this. Thank you very much. And we have to move on because we've got some breaking news for you now, and it's this. The Maverick mogul and the CNN news founder Ted Turner has died at the age of 87. Ted helps introduce Americans to pay TV by creating cable giants, the channels like TNT, Turner Classic Movies, and the Cartoon Network. Just to repeat that, the Maverick mogul, the cable mogul, and the CNN TV founder Ted Turner has died at the age of 87. Ted helps introduce Americans to pay TV by creating cable channels like TNT, Turner Classic Movies, and the Cartoon Network. We'll have more of that in a moment's time. And on the previous story of civil servants, a government spokesman has said this: we are clear that a minimum of 60% office attendance remains the best option for our staff and for the public. And this data represents a fraction of staff and includes people on long-term sickness, maternity leave, and those who work in other locations or deliver services on the front line as part of their work. Attendance is managed within teams, and managers have our full support to initiate disciplinary proceedings if necessary. Thank you to Anne Strickland, and thank you to you, Nigel Nelson. Now, coming up next, German officials have said the Madeleine McCann suspect, Christian Bruckner, cannot be extradited to Britain to face trial because of Brexit. Well, we'll have more reaction to the latest excuse, blaming their decision to quit Brussels. How about just trying him in Germany? But no need, would there then, to get him to Brexit Britain. That's next, but first, if you're in search of some holiday sun, then here is a forecast for some of your top European destinations.
1: Ready to soak up that holiday sunshine?
3: Won't we need some cover?
1: No worries. All sorted.
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23: There's some very unsettled weather around central parts of Europe at the moment. Severe thunderstorms bringing heavy rain, hail and lightning. A little bit of a respite as we go through tomorrow. That being said, still quite wet over eastern parts of Spain, and some of that rain feeding into the Balearics as well. Meanwhile, across more central areas, less intense rain-wise compared to what we're seeing at the moment. But some of that rain is going to pep up a bit further as we go towards the end of the week and the weekend. Bye-bye.
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21: 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Votes are being cast. And counts are gearing up in elections across the country. Everything could change.
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6: 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You're with me, Martin Daubney, here on GB News. Now, nearly 20 years on from Madeleine McCann's disappearance, and now there's been yet another major dramatic twist in the tale. German officials say the main suspect in the case, Christian Brückner, cannot be brought to Britain for trial because of Brexit and Germany's constitution. Now, the Metropolitan Police is still pushing for answers, but critics are now asking whether justice has hit this legal dead end. Let's now speak with the news reporter, Joe Wheeler. Joe, welcome to the show. It's a pleasure to have your company. A case that you've been very, very closely linked to over the years. And here we go again, another dramatic twist.
10: Well, absolutely. As you say, here we go again. But do we? You know, what evidence is there against Brückner? I mean, absolutely nothing. No forensic evidence whatsoever. Circumstantial only. Yeah. And that can be applied to numerous people in the area at the time. Like you mentioned, you know, I was there back then. I was living in Praia da Luz. The night that Maddie went missing, I know that a lot of my friends were out searching. I probably would have been too. I'd just had a very bad horse riding accident, so I didn't really know that much about it until the following day. And at that point, I did become very involved in it. And obviously, you know, everybody's looking for a small girl. Everybody's looking for a suspect. Everybody's looking for a solution. Everybody's hoping to find her alive. That didn't happen. And now, almost 20 years later, we're doing the same thing. Now, Christian Brückner, yeah, he popped up a few years ago. It was doubtless that he was in the area, doubtless also that he used his mobile phone in the area. And there was some investigation close to the Barragem, which is the reservoir close to Portugal, close to that area of Portugal, which is a massive body of water. I mean, huge. It was dredged. Divers went down. And the police believed at some point they'd found an area where Christian Brückner had been camping. There was evidence he'd been there, and some kinds of shrines, maybe with flowers, but nothing specific. And never over the last few years. They were hoping to charge him with something before he left jail, and that didn't happen. It hasn't happened since. And so, all this idea that he can't be extradited to Britain, I mean, if the British police have evidence, you know, literal forensic evidence that he's linked to Maddie, why not share it with the German police where he can be tried, or Portugal, again, where he can be tried?
6: You know, Joe, it's so haunting listening to your voice. I remember you reporting on this case at the time and seeing the pictures of Maddie on our screens now and hearing your voice. It just brings that whole era back. It's a case that's captivated us for so many years, Joe Wheeler. Is this the point here? Perhaps even forlornly, the family, the public are still desperate for answers.
10: Well, of course, everybody's desperate for answers. And I can tell you, Martin, you know, without a doubt, this was the most overshadowing event of my life and my children's lives. They were all young at the time. We lived this free and carefree life in Portugal. You know, we lived in a villa that we were renovating. The doors were open at night. We did have a couple of big dogs. But do you know what I mean? It was the paradise that everybody looks for. And suddenly that changed overnight with the realization that somebody was in our midst who might take a child. And in fact, within the investigation at that time, it turned out there was something like 135 British paedophiles in the area. So actually, we were better advised to keep the door shut. But, you know, you don't know that until you find out. But Christian Bruckner, he was a latecomer to the entire scene. And whilst he's done absolutely horrendous things, and I don't deny that, and he deserved to be in prison for them and possibly deserved to serve, you know, future sentences. But what is his link to Maddie? If nobody can tell us, then where is the case?
6: Joe Weirder, fantastic reporting as ever. Thank you so much for joining us today on the show. I truly appreciate your time. It's great to see you looking so well. Thank you, Joe Weirder. Nigel Nelson, here we go again. Very quickly, got quick 30 seconds. People want answers, but Germans can't blame Brexit, can they?
4: Well, they're not blaming Brexit. Well, the reason for this is their constitution. And their constitution says you don't extradite somebody to another country unless that country is in the EU. So it's a constitutional thing that predates Brexit. It's something they've always had there. So I don't think you actually blame Brexit for it, but that is the reason why they can't extradite him.
6: Okay, thank you, Nigel. Now, still to come, Don't Go Anywhere, we'll discuss a new report out today that's revealed a pathetic 0.5% of small boat immigrants from some of the world's most dangerous countries have been deported in the past 7 years. This is GB News and we're Britain's News Channel.
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11: Hello there, good afternoon. Welcome to your latest GB News weather update brought to you from the Met Office. Quite cloudy through the rest of today. A little bit of rain here and there. And tonight, well, it's looking like another cold one, particularly across northeastern England. We're expecting a frost, not in the same places we saw last night. That's because low pressure is moving into northern areas, parts of Scotland. That will introduce more cloud here. So it's not going to be quite as cold tonight across parts of Scotland as it was last night. But as skies clear across parts of northeast England, down towards the Midlands here, this is where temperatures will likely fall below zero. Elsewhere, bits and bobs of cloud around, a bit of rain possible, certainly up towards the north and west, and temperatures will be in the low single figures to start the day wherever you are. So it's going to be a fresh start, but I think frost will be restricted to where we see those clear skies through a long period overnight. This area of low pressure up to the north and west will affect Scotland through much of Thursday, so it brings a bit of a damp start to the day for Western Isles. Across more central and eastern areas of Scotland, though, it should be a relatively dry and bright start to the day. A few showers here and there across parts of Northern Ireland, down towards the far southwest of Wales and southwest of England. Elsewhere should be relatively dry, relatively bright as well through Thursday morning. And it will be a little bit warmer on Thursday as well, more in the way of sunshine for more eastern areas. The winds are switching direction through Thursday to more of a southwesterly, a slightly warmer direction. So some western areas a little bit cloudier and more showery tomorrow than today. But in the east, it should be a brighter and warmer day on Thursday. Highs in the mid-teens for many areas. But outbreaks of showers will continue to affect parts of Scotland through much of Thursday, as well as parts of Northern Ireland through the day. Some of these showers potentially heavy, and the winds will strengthen through Thursday afternoon. So a bit of an unsettled end to the day. Further heavy showers to move in from the south on Friday, and the weekend well, is looking fairly unsettled and cool. Bye-bye.
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0: Good afternoon. 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The M9 southbound onslip is partially blocked by a broken down vehicle. In Cambridgeshire, the A1M northbound exit slip at junction 17 is closed due to a collision until 5:45 this evening. Gloucestershire's M5 northbound between junction 11 and 9 is closed after a crash, expected to clear by 7:30 tonight. The M3 eastbound in Hampshire has one lane closed between junction 9 and 8 due to load spillage. And on the trains, Avanti West Coast faces disruption between Wolverhampton and Stafford, while Transport for Wales reports major disruption between Wolverhampton and Shrewsbury. For more travel news, go to gbnews.com.
3: No persecuted Christian should have to walk alone. 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I'm a supporter of Help the Persecuted. 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
14: 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UK only. Entrance must be 18 or over. Lines close at 4 p.m. on the 26th of June. This is a network giveaway. 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
6: Very, very good afternoon to you. It's 4 p.m. and welcome to the Martin Baldby Show here on GB News. We're broadcasting for you until 6 p.m. We've got a cracking show, and here's what's on today's menu. Top story today, a bombshell new report published this morning has revealed a pathetic 0.5% of asylum seekers from some of the world's most dangerous countries have been deported since 2018. Under 500 Afghans, Iranians, Iraqis and Eritreans have been sent home, despite the fact they top sexual and violent crime leagues. And after a Labour backbench revolt, the Home Secretary Shabana Mahmood has said that she wants to go much bigger on so-called safe and legal routes for refugees. Here's the question. Will Labour roll out the red carpet to millions of the world's poorest immigrants? And a shameful new poll published today has revealed that less than two-thirds of Gen Z adults, that's those born after 1997, they don't even know what VE Day is. To make sure the nation never forgets the sacrifice of our greatest ever generation, on today's show, I'll be joined by a Chelsea pensioner and, I've just found out, Winston Churchill's great-grandchild for their thoughts. And meanwhile, a Telegraph sting has today revealed an epidemic of skiving among civil servants. Over 3,000 of them haven't even shown up at the office for over 6 months. Officers are like the Marie Celeste. I'll be joined by the man who led the clampdown on Workshire Whitehall, Sir Jacob Rees-Mogg. And holiday nightmare possibly for Brits as jet fuel shortages threaten millions of flights with cancellation and sky-high prices thanks to the Iran war. We'll be finding out what this could mean for your summer holly bobs. And that's all coming up in your next hour. quite astonishing report published today on the statewide failure of deportations tells us a mind-boggling set of statistics. Do you know, we deported three Somalians, three in 8 years. 495 from five nations often associated with the most violent crimes. Afghanistan, 22 times more likely to commit sex crimes in this country. Iran, Iraq, Eritrea, those nations often featuring on the most dangerous criminality lists in our nation. And yet we have absolutely no real ability to send them home. We're completely letting the public down. And I ask you once again, are the lunatics taking over our asylum system? Get into gbnews.com/yoursay is the way to do so, or scan the QR code on your screens now. But now here's your headlines with Tatiana Sanchez.
1: Martin, thank you very much. The top stories at 4 o'clock. A British doctor evacuated from the virus hit MV Hondius is now in a stable condition. Spain's health minister says the 56-year-old had previously been critical after a hantavirus outbreak on board the cruise ship. Three people were evacuated from the vessel in Cape Verde from Britain, Germany and the Netherlands. Three others have died after the outbreak, which involves a virus usually spread by rodents. The president of the Canary Islands opposes plans to let the ship dock in Tenerife, but the Spanish government insists the operation is safe. There are also concerns about possible spread beyond the vessel after a man in Switzerland tested positive. The Foreign Secretary Yvette Cooper says the Foreign Office is working urgently to support the UK HSA's work overseas and to make sure British nationals on the MV Hondius can all get safely home with proper protection for public health. In other news, Iran says it's reviewing a US proposal to end the war after Donald Trump warned Tehran that bombing will resume at a much higher level and intensity if Tehran refuses a deal. In a post on Truth Social, the US president suggests the conflict could end and the Strait of Hormuz could reopen if Iran accepts what he says has already been agreed. But he adds that assuming Iran will agree is perhaps a big assumption. Meanwhile, an account linked to Iran's Revolutionary Guard Navy says safe, stable passage will be ensured through the strait with new protocols in place. It follows Mr. Trump's decision to pause the US operation escorting commercial ships through the Gulf after claiming great progress in talks. Elsewhere, the Met Police is launching a new community protection team to help to safeguard Jewish communities across London. 100 extra officers will be deployed in the first phase, combining neighbourhood policing, specialist protection and counter-terror capabilities. The force says Jewish communities face some of the highest levels of hate crime, alongside terrorist and hostile state threats. This announcement follows the government's £25 million funding package for protective policing, with £18 million allocated to the capital. The Met Police Chief, Mark Rowley, says the team is an important step, though he's previously warned London needs 300 more officers to meet the scale of the threat. While Conservative leader Kemi Badenoch has welcomed the action, but says Jewish people should not be living under fear and intimidation.
5: A lot more needs to be done, but it is right that the government starts taking this issue seriously. I have said that what is happening to British Jews is a national emergency. The attacks that we saw in Golders Green were horrific. We saw two murders in Heaton Park in Manchester just a few months ago. When I was out in Golders Green, even before these attacks, I was hearing Jewish people telling me how scared they are, that their businesses are under attack, they need security guards under their, outside primary schools. So we need to take this issue very seriously.
1: In other news today, a teenager has admitted possessing explosive substances and threatening to bomb a college. 18-year-old Jagger Strang, who's from Stratford, was due to go on trial for 9 offences at Leicester Crown Court today. On the morning of the trial, Strang pleaded guilty to 7 charges, including possession of explosive substances and accessing YouTube videos about the manufacture of black powder and how to make a detonator. He also admitted making threats to kill peers at Stafford College and set off a bomb there in September last year. The court heard Strang had pleaded guilty on the basis that he had no intention to build a bomb. Retailers are warning families could face higher prices because of the Middle East conflict. The British Retail Consortium says energy, shipping, fertiliser and logistics costs are rising and will eventually feed through to the till. But it says global instability is only part of the problem. Retailers are also pointing to higher national insurance, packaging levies, business energy charges and new regulations. The BRC is saying ministers still have time to ease domestic costs, but warn every extra burden risks ending up in someone's shopping basket. And finally, the Princess of Wales is returning to international royal duties after her cancer treatment. Princess Catherine will travel to Italy next week for a solo working visit with her Centre for Early Childhood. It will be her first extended official foreign trip in nearly 3.5 years. The Princess will visit Reggio Emilia in northern Italy to learn about more about an approach to early years education focused on children's developments and relationships. Kensington Palace says the visit marks an important step in taking her early childhood work onto a global stage. And those are the latest headlines. For now, here's the finance.
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1: 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The price of gold, £3,445 per ounce. And the FTSE 100 is currently at 10,410 points.
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6: Thank you, Tatiana. Published today by The Express, yet more proof that Britain's asylum system is completely and utterly broken. Because it's been revealed today that the vast majority of small boat migrants are avoiding deportations altogether, following an investigation by the Daily Express. Over 96,000 individuals arrived from the nations Afghanistan, Eritrea, Iran and Iraq via dinghies between 2018 and 2025. However, a pathetic 495 of them were even deported. That's just 0.5% of the total. Now, despite the government regularly boasting their record 60,000 deportations since their election in July 2024, is this yet more proof that the lunatics have taken over our asylum system? Well, today, the Home Secretary Shabana Mahmood has been reported as saying that she wants more refugees to come to Britain through those so-called safe and legal routes once Labour has fixed the broken asylum system. Well, by this reading, there's quite a lot of fixing still to do. I'm delighted to be joined in the studio by GB News' political correspondent, Olivia Utley, by GB News' senior political commentator, Nigel Nelson. I'm delighted to be joined in Westminster by the former Independent Chief Inspector of Borders and Immigration, John Vine. Welcome to you, John. Welcome to you all. Olivia, let's start with you. It would seem astonishing to our viewers and listeners that Shabana Mahmood can be even countenancing the notion of throwing the door open to Britain to yet more safe and legal immigration on a day when we find out more people have been deported to Ireland than to Syria or Afghanistan.
17: Well, these are astonishing statistics that The Express have dug up. 0.5% of migrants from some of the countries where we receive the most migrants, Afghanistan, Iran, Iraq and Eritrea, have been deported back to those countries. Now, critics of the government's policy say that part of the problem here is the European Court of Human Rights. And indeed, that is part of the issue. But why deportation numbers are so small to those specific countries is the principle which is enshrined in the European Court of Human Rights is also in UK human rights law, that if there is any danger of non-refoulement, if those people could be tortured or abused in their home countries, if there is any possibility of that, then it is essentially impossible to deport them. Part of the issue too is that while their claims are being processed, and from countries like that where it's, you know, very difficult to get their data, etc., etc., there can be no action taken whatsoever. So some of these cases are drawn out for months and in some cases years, and at that point obviously it's much harder for their asylum claims to be rejected because these people have actually built lives here, built relationships, etc., etc. Really, really tricky problem that the government faces, and these numbers look pretty terrible. Another point you raised, Shabana Mahmood, talking about more safe and legal routes to the UK. Now, this isn't the first time that a Home Secretary has essentially tried to balance her dislike for illegal migrants coming over here by suggesting that there could be more routes opened instead for people who are coming here legally. It's quite a popular, well, it's a clever way of Shabana Mahmood essentially appealing to her own backbenchers, the more left-wing of whom believe that the UK should be more open to migrants.
4: Who cares about appealing to the backbenchers? What about the plumbing voters?
17: Well,
4: time and time again, in every election since 2010, it's a get immigration down. Don't open more routes to more people when you can't even close the illegal routes.
17: And I think that is perhaps why you could say that perhaps the Labour government is too focused on its own backbenchers at the moment and not focused enough on what the voters want. That said, this is, it's not, you can see where Shabana Mahmood is coming from here, and it's something which has been proposed by other parties in the past. You know, you open the door to migrants who are coming here from, say, Hong Kong or from Ukraine or from Commonwealth countries where we share a bond, come here with skills, etc., legally. It's perhaps more enticing to the British voters than people coming here in small boats, and it is definitely a way to make it more palatable to Labour MPs.
4: OK, let's bring in John Vine now. John, it used to be your job to try and negotiate these kinds of deals. And a lot of people watching this, well, what I mean is with foreign nations who seem entirely reluctant, if at all receptive in any capacity, to taking people back. It's no coincidence, is it not, John Vine, that the nations listed here, Afghanistan, Iran, Iraq, Eritrea, we don't seem to be able to have any returns deal with, which leaves the system in itself wide open to abuse. Any old Tom, Dick or Harry could say they're from one of these countries. Mm. And as the Express has called them, they are deportable. We can't get rid of them.
18: Yeah, the figures are pretty shocking, really, and they come from the Migration Observatory, which is a very credible organisation. So, you know, probably the most credible organisation in terms of non-government figures. So I think the problem is that the Home Office have never really been very good at returns. They've never been very efficient. So when I was the independent watchdog, I inspected the efficiency and effectiveness of the Home Office. And whenever we looked at returns, which were running at about 50,000 a year during the sort of, you know, before the pandemic years.
4: Yep.
18: And whenever we looked at returns, which were running at about 50,000 a year during the sort of, you know, before the pandemic years.
4: Yep.

0: to prevent visas being granted to, for example, very senior officials from these countries, to leverage more acceptance of taking people back to try and improve what is a shocking sort of return rate that you've been described in these figures?
1: Well, it clearly isn't working. But, but I'll put it to you that Brussels, Germany, Austria, they're sitting down and talking to the Taliban. Now, as repugnant as that may seem, if they're doing it, why can't we do it? How can we be in a situation where we deported in 7 years 16 individuals from Afghanistan when we know from our own data they're 22 times more likely to commit sexual crimes in this Britain, in this country, compared to Britons? We have a special problem and we're totally impotent to get rid of these people.
0: Well, you're absolutely right. We should be having bilateral agreements with these countries to make sure we return those people. The most successful has been with Albania. We had a real problem with Albanian criminals coming here illegally some years ago, and there was a bilateral agreement with the Albanian government, and the returns improved no end. So there's an awful lot of work to be done here with individual countries to get them to accept their people back. And obviously over the last since 2018, I think, when these figures started to be kept, not enough has been done by a tremendous length.
1: John, we have a political situation where the Home Secretary Shabana Mahmood is saying, you know, we're clamping down on illegal immigration, so let's talk about safe and legal routes. It might go down very well with the backbenchers, might go down very well with the wokerati, with the Guardian readers, with the chattering class, but the electorate never voted for any of this. The two things don't marry up. Surely, before you start inviting more people into the country, you've got to sort this mess out.
0: Well, I think the juxtaposition of the two stories is unfortunate from that point of view. I think British people hate the unfairness, for example, that occurs when they see people arriving illegally. So apart from the fact that it's organised crime providing the service that's you know, to people who want to get to the UK illegally, it's the unfairness about people actually jumping the queue and not using proper methods. And so basically what she's saying is, if we want some of the skills that we need to have in, for example, our care sector, let's look at what other countries do. Other countries, for example, in Australia, they have quotas of people allowed in on a yearly basis to fill the skills.
1: And they're capped.
0: They're capped. And people are only allowed to work in the areas of Australia where they need those skills. They're not allowed to, you know, to stay and work in other parts of the country. So there is a way of managing migration in a way which actually supports what the country needs to achieve. And I think it's aspirational, but certainly for the immediate future, what we need to do is stem the flow of illegal migration into the UK.
1: John Vine, if you were in charge of the Home Office, we might stand a chance. Unfortunately, that's not the case at the moment. Nigel Nelson, we have here, I believe, a parallel universe of a political class. You have to say the right thing to keep other parties from cannibalising their vote. You have to say the right thing to stop their backbenchers having another rebellion. And then pretend or make out the clamping down on illegal immigration and legal immigration to the vast majority of the electorate who want this mess sorted out. The last government couldn't achieve it. Look at the Boris wave. This government isn't achieving it, and the public are sick to the back teeth with the double standards of it.
2: Well, I mean, I'm not sure it's double standards, it's the fact they can't achieve it, and you're absolutely right.
1: It is
2: right.
1: Double standards. So, well, you can't close the borders, and then you say in the same breath, you're going to throw it open to more safe and legal
2: routes. She's not saying that. It's not like we're going to have more refugees rather than the ones we've got at the moment. What you're looking at is an alternative way for people to get here. What no one's come up with so far is how you stop people coming to Calais to cross the Channel. So you're looking for other ways of doing that. Now, that worked when we took in 20,000 Syrians during the civil war there. They came on a settlement route from refugee camps, that they applied at a refugee camp, then they got here. No need to cross the Channel. So those Syrians didn't have to do that. If you can find a way of stopping that, that's the first thing. Well, but what I'm saying is a settlement scheme.
1: Look at these numbers.
2: A settlement scheme is one of the
1: ways.
2: People
1: are interested in that.
2: Is one of the ways
1: people,
2: you do it.
1: People are interested in this nonsense.
2: Well, they're
1: going
2: to be interested, but if they want a solution to it, they're going to start getting interested in ideas like that.
1: How do you do a settlement scheme with Afghanistan? How did a settlement
2: Precisely.
1: Scheme with
2: and
1: Iran
2: how do you send
1: array?
2: And how do you send
1: Close
2: people,
1: the borders. Deport them. There are thousands of these people in British jails.
2: We,
1: why?
2: We come around to this problem.

0: them were.
1: Back to their country. Brussels is doing it.
0: You mentioned
1: Brussels,
0: that far-right organisation.
1: So Brussels.
0: Eritreans, Iranians and Afghans going back. Eritrea and Iran won't take anybody back. You can't land a plane full of migrants.
1: Stop all foreign aid, stop all visas and put them in prison.
0: Well,
1: how about that?
0: Well, I don't think we've got great relations with Iran just at the moment, so that's not going to work. You're still going to have them coming over here, but ultimately you've got to get the agreement of the country you want to send people to.
2: You can't fly a plane load of people to a country without the country accepting them back. They won't allow them to land. It's as simple as that.
1: A third nation or a Rwanda-style nation?
2: Well, you need an agreement with a third nation,
1: well,
2: don't you?
1: Well, do you want Sharpish? Otherwise they'll be out of office.
2: Yeah, but I mean, at the end of the day, what you need to do is look at the practicalities as well as the aspiration. And they need to be realistic and they need to be workable. The bottom line is that we're not going to have an effective migration policy unless we actually return people who failed to qualify to stay in the UK. And so the people who fail their asylum claim need to be returned in order to show that the asylum policy works.
1: All right.
2: It's as simple as that.
1: John Vine, thank you very much for your company. As ever, Nigel Nelson, Olivia Oakley, superb. Thank you, one and all. Now, still to come, find out how much of the public supports benefit cuts for migrants to help bring down Britain's ballooning welfare bill. I tell you, it's a huge amount. And also, a shameful new poll has revealed that less than two-thirds of Gen Z adults, that's those born after 1997, they don't even know what VE Day is. Well, stand by. Chelsea Penger is about to join me in fine song to remind the nation. That's next on GB News.
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8: Emma Raducanu has pulled out of the Italian Open merely half an hour after completing press duties, where she expressed optimism about her recovery from a lingering viral illness. The 23-year-old told journalists she had really turned a corner and felt great on the court before tournament officials confirmed her withdrawal. Raducanu has been sidelined since suffering a heavy defeat at Indian Wells on March the 8th, with the post-viral condition forcing her out of tournaments in Miami, Linz and Madrid. Her participation at Roland Garros commencing on May the 24th now appears uncertain. That's the latest sport. For more, go to gbnews.com.
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1: Welcome back. Time is 4:24. You're with me, Martin Daldby, here on GB News. Now, a shameful new poll published today has revealed something shocking about Gen Z. Yes, 2 in 3 young people do not even know what VE Day is and why it matters so much to the great British public. Well, GB News went out to test if Britain's knowledge gap really is that bad.
12: Yeah, it's a day to celebrate the end of World War II in Europe.
14: V-Day is it Veterans?
16: Victory in Europe, do you know?
14: Yes, it's an anniversary of the First World War.
17: So that is basically the Red Poppy Day.
18: Is it like after World War II to celebrate the fact that it was over?
19: Does it mark the end of the war?
18: Yes.
19: In Europe.
20: It's Victory in Europe Day. It's when Europe was, they defeated the Nazi Empire.
21: I don't know what it is, and I'm Gen Z. So what is it?
22: Probably shows that history is not being taught well enough. You know, schools should make people care instead of drilling it into them.
23: As a head teacher, as a teacher, it was very much something that we taught every year. Particularly my own experience, my own school, we would make sure that children knew about VE Day, knew about VJ Day, they knew about Remembrance Day. They would every child would gather by the flagpole on Remembrance Day. It was very important to us. So if they don't know about it, it's not through any fault of the education system.
14: I wouldn't say it's necessarily the most important lost knowledge, but in terms of being aware of past conflicts in order to prevent future ones is probably a good thing. But I don't know, how's it celebrated? What do they, is it like a, I don't know, it depends how, if it was like a bigger deal, I suppose people would know about it more. But
1: God, how did that one get in? Anyway, let's now speak with the war veteran and the Chelsea pensioner, the magnificent Colin Thackeray. Colin, it's always an absolute pleasure to have you on the show. And of course, you're wearing your full Chelsea pensioner regalia. It's a resplendent sight. Colin Thackeray, 2/3 of young people don't even know what VE Day is. You know what it is. You live through it. Tell us, tell the nation how important it is and your memories of that beautiful day.
24: Well, extremely important to remember and to continue to remember. It means obviously victory in Europe. And it was a great day because everybody was happy and, you know, we all lived through 5 years of war and it was a smashing time. And I'd rather hope that people will continue to do so.
1: Do you think the problem now, Colin, is we've got a younger generation who are taught badly, and they're taught often to be ashamed of British history. We talk about slavery, the evils of empire. Yeah, we don't celebrate the genuine heroism of VE Day and people like yourself.
24: Yeah, it's a shame. You know, 2 years ago, we were in Korea. We were we went across for a revisit, and I hadn't seen the place first. 70 years, and it was extraordinary. The place was, school was built up, and the people were marvellous. And every child knows exactly when the war was there, what we were there for, and we were told, I was told by a 9-year-old, it never occurred to me, that look, if you didn't come, we would be living the same as North Korea. That's a shame, isn't it? These kids did know all about it.
1: Exactly the same yesterday. You know, in the Netherlands, a group of veterans returned to Netherlands Liberation Day in Holland, as it was then, and the streets were thronged. They were aligned with Dutch people saying thank you to British servicemen and servicewomen who went over there. And isn't it ironic and also slightly heartbreaking, Colin, that people in countries overseas that you and others help liberate cherish people like you, whereas back home you don't seem to get the same respect.
24: When we go out dressed like this, if I'm doing something, we're going, for example, we're going to celebrate VE Day tomorrow in Barnsley, at Barnsley College, which is lovely. I'm really looking forward to that. And they're going to be people of all ages there, and obviously a lot of young people. And they give us the opportunity to tell them what happened and so on. And it's we're going to celebrate what we call the lamplight of peace. This lamplight is a marvellous little piece of jewellery that was made and presented to Barnsley. I think they're keeping it actually for safekeeping. But it's a lovely thing. It's a proper lamp, and it's surrounded by barbed wire, and it sits on everything silver apart from the glass around the lamp. It's a lovely thing, and that'll be there in central and prominent tomorrow. And I look forward to doing this.
1: Colin, before I let you go, you know, V-Day is not only, of course, about marking the celebration, the end of a terrible, terrible war, of vanquishing the Nazis. It's about remembering those who fell. It's about remembering your chums who didn't make it.
24: Yes.
1: You must always have a special memory for those boys on V-Day.
24: Yeah, it's amazing, actually, when you do something that involves remembrance, like tomorrow and Remembrance Day every year. And this year I should be going again to the huge cemetery we have here, the military cemetery in Surrey. And it's heartbreaking, really, to see all these crosses. I remind myself that there are all these chaps. You know, when we went to Korea, we were able to see graves as well. And I was recognizing, picking out the people I knew, you know, who never made it. You've got to remind. I mean, I'm 96, and I've got to constantly remind myself. But I do remember all these things, and it isn't too much of a problem.
1: Okay, Colin Thackeray, we'll have to leave it there. Thank you for joining us. I can't believe you're 96, mate. You're sharper than me. Absolutely magnificent. Now, I wish you all the peace in the world. Have a fantastic V-Day there up in Barnsley. Thanks for joining us, and a special thank you for your service. Thank you for helping to liberate us from the Nazis in World War II. Chelsea pensioner, veteran, legend, Colin Thackeray. God bless you. Thank you very much. Oh, he saluted us at the end. Lots more still to come between now and five, including we'll find out how much of the public supports benefits cuts for migrants to help bring down Britain's ballooning welfare bill. First, though, here's your headlines with Tatiana.
0: Martin, thank you. The top stories. A 56-year-old British patient is among three who have just been evacuated from a cruise ship hit by a deadly hantavirus outbreak. Three people have died, and there are now growing concerns that the virus may have spread beyond the vessel. A man in Switzerland has tested positive. French media are reporting a possible case in someone who was not on board, and an individual who came into contact with an infected person in Germany is being transported to hospital. Donald Trump is warning Iran that bombing will resume at a much higher level if Tehran refuses a deal to end the war. The president says the Strait of Hormuz could reopen, but only if Iran accepts what he says has already been agreed. Iranian-linked accounts are now suggesting safe passage through the waterway could resume. The Metropolitan Police is launching a new protection team to help safeguard Jewish communities in London. 100 extra officers will now focus on areas facing hate crime, terror threats and hostile state risks. It follows arson attacks at Jewish sites and the Golders Green terror stabbing. And the government is drawing up plans to make the UK a leading host for major sporting events. Ministers want Britain event ready for future bids, including the Women's World Cup, Ryder Cup and even the Olympics. The plans are aimed at strengthening the UK's global sporting profile. And those are the latest GB News headlines. For now, there's more news from me at the top of the hour.
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3: Hello there, good afternoon. Welcome to your latest GB News weather update brought to you from the Met Office. Quite cloudy through the rest of today. A little bit of rain here and there. And tonight, well, it's looking like another cold one, particularly across northeastern England. We're expecting a frost, not in the same places we saw last night. That's because low pressure is moving into northern areas, parts of Scotland. That will introduce more cloud here. So it's not going to be quite as cold tonight across parts of Scotland as it was last night. But as skies clear across parts of northeast England, down towards the Midlands here, this is where temperatures will likely fall below zero. Elsewhere, bits and bobs of cloud around, a bit of rain possible, certainly up towards the north and west, and temperatures will be in the low single figures to start the day wherever you are, so it's going to be a fresh start, but I think frost will be restricted to where we see those clear skies through a long period overnight. This area of low pressure up to the north and west will affect Scotland through much of Thursday, so it brings a bit of a damp start to the day for Western Isles. Across more central and eastern areas of Scotland, though, it should be a relatively dry and bright start to the day. A few showers here and there across parts of Northern Ireland, down towards the far southwest of Wales and southwest of England. Elsewhere should be relatively dry, relatively bright as well through Thursday morning. And it will be a little bit warmer on Thursday as well, more in the way of sunshine for more eastern areas. The winds are switching direction through Thursday to more of a southwesterly, a slightly warmer direction. So some western areas a little bit cloudier and more showery tomorrow than today. But in the east, it should be a brighter and warmer day on Thursday. Highs in the mid-teens for many areas. But outbreaks of showers will continue to affect parts of Scotland through much of Thursday, as well as parts of Northern Ireland through the day. Some of these showers potentially heavy, and the winds will strengthen through Thursday afternoon. So a bit of an unsettled end to the day. Further heavy showers to move in from the south on Friday and the weekend, when it's looking fairly unsettled and cool. Bye-bye.
4: 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The A720 is restricted eastbound between Lothianburn and Straighton junctions due to a collision. Westbound on the M4, there is congestion between Junction 23 A Mega and Junction 26 Malpa. In Hampshire, on the M3 eastbound between Junction 9 and Junction 8, a load spillage is causing one of three lanes to be closed. Please expect delays in these areas. And on the trains, there is disruption on Avanti West Coast services between Wolverhampton and Stafford. Transport for Wales is experiencing major disruption between Wolverhampton and Shrewsbury, and buses are replacing trains between Llandanielonan and Blaenau Ffestiniog. For more travel news, go to gbnews.com.
10: Buckle up, Britain. It's going to be quite a ride. Votes are being cast, and counts are gearing up in elections across the country. Everything could change. From the first result to the inevitable aftermath, we'll be across it all. 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
1: 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Get ready for an exclusive investigation. It's Sharia Britain Exposed. I'll unveil a brazen display of a Sharia court being advertised on the busy streets of central London. Two-tier Sharia councils offering marriage without spoken consent from virgins, misogynistic inheritance and a divorce advice where Muslim men are the winners and women are second-class citizens. It's a superb investigation. Make sure you don't miss it with me on GB News Tonight from 7 till 8 p.m. Now back to today's news and another issue putting immigration and the welfare bill firmly under the spotlight. A new poll today suggests that most voters would support cutting benefits for migrants as frustration grows over rising costs and pressure on public services. Let's have a ding-dong now with Nigel Nelson. Nigel, it's one of those polls again that says to the political class, we want the opposite of what you're doing. The poll by Carlsby is by Lee Kane. Lee Kane, as you know, is Boris Johnson's former chief
16: who I knew very
1: of communications.
16: Well.
1: Yeah. And it says, starting things, 66%, two-thirds, believe the country is going in the wrong direction. Only 21% say it's going the right way. Benefits, in particular, infuriating the public. 62% of the entire electorate want benefits cut for immigrants. And this is the point. Time and time again, the public say to do something and the government simply does not listen.
6: The system has been that migrants can't claim benefits until they get indefinite leave to remain.
1: Well, there's 10 billion quid on universal credit for people born overseas every annum.
6: It will be for people born overseas. These are people with the right of settlement in this country. But if you come here, you can't claim for 5 years. Shabana Mahmood is about to increase that to 10 years. The question comes down to when people have a stake in the country. These are people then who are paying their taxes.
1: They're not.
6: Well,
1: £10 billion a year on universal credit.
6: You can't say they're not.
1: You can say they're not.
6: A lot of those people are paying their taxes. And once they're actually settled here, they should have the same rights when it comes to benefits as any British-born person.
1: The trouble is, when you look at those who are claiming more than the national average wage, we did this a couple of days ago.
6: Yep.
1: Top of the pops, Bangladeshis, those from Arabs, Pakistanis, we have a cultural element of people coming to Britain knowing they will get gifted handouts. The public can see this. You can't. The political class can't.
6: Because they're not getting...
1: Why not?
6: They're not coming to Britain and getting handouts. That if you're talking about people who come here legally, the first stage is they're going to have a job to come here too.
1: This is how you claim asylum.
6: Well, if you claim
1: asylum seekers, if they're granted the right to remain, and that's hundreds of thousands of people, they're straight away on benefits, straight away to the front of the housing queue.
6: And Shabana Mahmood is changing that so that those people will have to wait 20 years before they get indefinite leave to remain, which
1: they
6: therefore
1: won't be in power
6: means,
1: in 20 years.
6: But they will have to wait. You're telling them they'll wait 20 years. So if you're worried about people coming here for benefits, they won't be. They won't get benefits.
1: Okay, let's get to another topic now. This happened yesterday. I've been so keen to get this on. It's the World War II veteran. She came into this very studio, Dorothea Barron. She's criticised illegal migration, saying the government needs to do more and that it has changed the culture of Britain. Here she was yesterday speaking to Will Godley on GB News.
7: So do you think right now they should do more to tackle the small boat crisis?
8: Oh, absolutely. Of course. Because people are benefiting from these poor people who want a better life. And if they weren't so eager and paying these greedy touts, it would make life so much easier for so many people. But they pretend they're stateless and homeless. But they must have been born somewhere. Because I think now people are getting fed up with keeping people who pretend to be stateless. That is a shame.
1: I'm so glad we got that in. Dorothy is an absolute gem of a woman. I'm so proud to have met her. I did her hair and makeup when she came into the studio for her 100th birthday. She was back in the Netherlands yesterday, being celebrated and revered on the streets there for helping to liberate the country from the Nazis. A bit like Colin Thackeray, who we spoke with a moment ago, the Chelsea pensioner. She's pointing out something which makes our viewers very emotional. So many times service men say to me, they wouldn't fight for this country now because they don't recognise this country now. A poll today, 62% of voters believe that this country has become a soft touch. Dorothea Barron, over 100 years old, laid down her life for Queen and country, King and country. She's got a point, hasn't she? The country is changing fast, beyond the fabric of what she would recognise, of what those who fought for this nation would recognise. And again, it's the same point. Uncontrolled mass immigration is destroying this nation in the eyes of people like Dorothea When are the political class going to wake up and do something about it?
6: Well, they are waking up and doing something about it. That's what we've been talking about. I mean, we're talking about benefits. There's a review going on to reform benefits. There are problems with it. It costs £155 billion a year. What we need is a reduction. But what we've got to find out is the people who are claiming benefits, why they're claiming benefits, and do they need them? That applies to anybody. But there's no point trying to actually break that down by nationality of where somebody is born. If they're claiming,
1: is in the eyes of Dorothea Barron. Well, there is in the eyes of millions of people who vote for political change from politicians who won't listen.
6: Yeah, but the question then is that right? Is that the right way to run a country where you actually penalising people unfair?
1: No, it's not penalising people or making it unfair. You're penalising British taxpayers by giving £10 billion a year handouts to foreign-born people. But people who go to work in the morning are paying that bill of those coming in, and Dorothea Barron thinks that's unfair. 62% of the British voters agree. This is not a minority position.
6: But foreign-born people are those taxpayers too. If they've come here legally, they will have had to come here for a job, which means they will have had to pay taxes.
1: What about if they came here on a work visa or a student visa, simply overstayed and refused to go, and then suddenly decided they were gay?
6: And if they overstayed, then they would be in breach of immigration laws and they'd be turfed out.
1: Oh, really?
6: It was possible to send them back to their country.
1: 0.5%
6: yeah. And we know that not every country, Iran, Eritrea, as we said before, will actually accept them back again. But that is the way the immigration laws work. At the moment, everyone is wringing their hands saying, what should we do about it? I'm trying to say that there are things we can do, but they can't be done with a click of your fingers.
1: Well, how long is it going to take? Thank you very much indeed, Nigel Nelson. Thank you to Dorothea Barron. Beautiful to see you, absolute legend. Now, coming up next, jet fuel shortages threaten millions of flights with cancellation and sky-high prices. Thanks, of course, to the Iran war. We'll be finding out next what that could mean for your holly bobs. First of all, if you are going on one of those holidays, you research some holly sun. Here is the forecast for some of the top European destinations.
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16: There's some very unsettled weather around central parts of Europe at the moment. Severe thunderstorms bringing heavy rain, hail and lightning. A little bit of a respite as we go through tomorrow. That being said, still quite wet over eastern parts of Spain and some of that rain feeding into the Balearics as well. Meanwhile, across more central areas, less intense rain-wise compared to what we're seeing at the moment. But some of that rain is going to pep up a bit further as we go towards the end of the week and the weekend. Bye-bye.
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10: Buckle up, Britain. It's going to be quite a ride. Votes are being cast and counts are gearing up in elections across the country. Everything could change. From the first result to the inevitable aftermath, we'll be across it all. Vote 2026, the people decide. From 11 p.m. tomorrow night, only on GB News, Britain's news channel. Does Chopper need a coffee?
1: Welcome back. It's 10 to 5. You're with me, Martin Daubney, here on GB News. Now, airlines have pulled millions of seats and cancelled thousands of flights as the fallout from the Iran conflict begins to bite into global travel. And now there are fears a further 85,000 flights could reportedly be axed by June. Well, what does this mean for beleaguered British holidaymakers? Let's hear now from the chief executive at Advantage Travel Partnership. That is Julia Lobu Saeed. Julia, welcome to the show. It's a pleasure to have your company. A lot of people live for their holidays. They're desperate to get away. It's so important to them, their families, their well-being, and of course their business trips. Should Brits be concerned?
15: They really shouldn't be. These headlines today are actually really sad at a time when people are feeling really anxious. To be honest with you, the only risk, if you're listening to these headlines, is not booking your holiday. That's your biggest risk. Just to put some context, I think it's really important. The flights that we've seen announced today that are being cancelled, 120 of those, 120, are departing from the UK. Not the 13,000, they are worldwide. The vast majority of those are from the Middle East, in and out of the Middle East. So really frustrating for so many people that are going to be so anxious, exactly your point, worrying about booking, worrying about their summer holidays, when they should just be thinking about where to go.
1: Julia, you've cheered me up, I'll be honest with you, because we always get people talking up disasters. Hanta virus is going to be the next COVID. We can't go on our holidays this summer because of the Iranian war. And, you know, we're not out of the water yet. Anything can happen in the Middle East. It is, after all, Donald Trump. But for now, keep calm and carry on.
15: 100%. Keep calm, book your holiday, have something to look forward to. Life is miserable enough. Let's get on holiday and let's look forward to some sunshine.
1: Do you know what, Julia? I'm almost getting my suitcase ready and hopping on a flight with you. Where's going to be? Are there going to be any bargains out there this year?
15: I tell you what's really interesting is what we're seeing, a bit of a shift in patterns at the minute. So slightly separate to kind of fuel stories, we're seeing the entry exit system that came in April across Europe. Really interesting. Greece as a destination decided, you know what, I'm going to make it really easy for Brits to travel this year. We're going to pause the entry exit system. They've done that last month. Second best-selling destination last year was Greece. First best-selling destination this year with a better share is Greece. So it does show you this really does make a difference. And actually what it does tell us in the industry, people really want to get away. They want it to be really seamless. They want it to be fun. They don't want to be worried. And I think this kind of shows you that actually people will vote with their feet, and they really should do. And they should go where they're welcomed and where it's made really easy for them.
1: Well, Julia, if I'm not here after the ad break, you know where I've gone. I've gone to clear off the grease. Magnificent. Honestly, thank you. You've cheered me up. I'm looking forward to my holiday. My kids do too. Thanks so much for joining us there. That's Julia Lobusai. That's from the Chief Executive of Advantage Travel Partnership. Thank you very much for your time indeed today, darling. Now, thank you. Still to come, we'll discuss next. A new report out today revealed a pathetic 0.5% of illegal immigrants from dinghies from some of the world's most dangerous countries have been deported since 2018. You heard that? 0.5%. We've sent more people back to Ireland than we have to Syria or Afghanistan. Just three people back to Somalia on the day we learn Shabana Mahmood would like to have more refugees come into the country via those safe and legal routes. Have the lunatics taken over the asylum system? That's next.
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3: 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Welcome to your latest GB News weather update brought to you from the Met Office. Quite cloudy through the rest of today. A little bit of rain here and there. And tonight, well, it's looking like another cold one, particularly across northeastern England. We're expecting a frost, not in the same places we saw last night. That's because low pressure is moving into northern areas, parts of Scotland. That will introduce more cloud here. So it's not going to be quite as cold tonight across parts of Scotland as it was last night. But as skies clear across parts of northeast England, down towards the Midlands here, this is where temperatures will likely fall below zero. Elsewhere, bits and bobs of cloud around, a bit of rain possible, certainly up towards the north and west, and temperatures will be in the low single figures to start the day wherever you are. So it's going to be a fresh start, but I think frost will be restricted to where we see those clear skies through a long period overnight. This area of low pressure up to the north and west will affect Scotland through much of Thursday, so it brings a bit of a damp start to the day for Western Isles. Across more central and eastern areas of Scotland, though, it should be a relatively dry and bright start to the day. A few showers here and there across parts of Northern Ireland, down towards the far southwest of Wales and southwest of England. Elsewhere, should be relatively dry, relatively bright as well through Thursday morning. And it will be a little bit warmer on Thursday as well. More in the way of sunshine for more eastern areas. The winds are switching direction through Thursday to more of a southwesterly, a slightly warmer direction. So some western areas a little bit cloudier and more showery tomorrow than today. But in the east, it should be a brighter and warmer day on Thursday. Highs in the mid-teens for many areas. But outbreaks of showers will continue to affect parts of Scotland through much of Thursday, as well as parts of Northern Ireland through the day. Some of these showers potentially heavy, and the winds will strengthen through Thursday afternoon. So a bit of an unsettled end to the day. Further heavy showers to move in from the south on Friday and the weekend, when it's looking fairly unsettled and cool. Bye-bye.
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4: Good afternoon, this is the latest AI travel news from gbnews.com. The A720 eastbound is restricted between Lothian Burn and Stretton junctions due to a collision, causing 33-minute delays. The M4 westbound is congested from junction 23A Mega to junction 26 Malpas. A vehicle struck a bridge on the A63 westbound in East Riding of Yorkshire, causing lane closures, with normal conditions expected by 6:45 this evening. The M3 eastbound in Hampshire has a lane closed after a load spillage, with recovery expected by 8:45 tonight. And on the trains, Avanti West Coast faces disruption between Wolverhampton and Stafford. For more travel news, go to gbnews.com.
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2: 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UK only. Entrance must be 18 or over. Lines close at 4 p.m. on the 26th of June. 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Entries will be pooled. 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
3: No persecuted Christian should have to walk alone. Hi, my name is Pat Allerton and I'm the vicar of St Peter's Notting Hill in London. I'm a supporter of Help the Persecuted. War has erupted across the Middle East. Their teams in Iran, Lebanon, Jordan and Iraq are still there, rescuing and sheltering persecuted Christians in the midst of conflict. They need our support. 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
4: A very, very good afternoon to you. It's 5 p.m. Welcome to the Martin Daubney Show here on GB News, broadcasting for you until 6 p.m. We've got a cracking show. And here's what's on today's menu. Top story today, a bombshell new report has revealed a pathetic 0.5% of asylum seekers from some of the world's most dangerous countries have even been deported since 2018. Less than 500 Afghans, Iranians, Iraqis and Eritreans in total have been sent home. And that's despite the fact they top the sexual and violent crime leagues. And meanwhile, after a Labour backbench revolt, the Home Secretary Shabana Mahmood has said that she wants to go much bigger on so-called safe and legal routes for refugees. Will Labour roll out the red carpets to millions of people from all around the world, the world's poorest immigrants? A shameful new poll published today has revealed that less than two-thirds of Gen Z adults, that's those born after 1997, they don't even know what VE Day is. Well, to make sure the nation never forgets the sacrifice of our greatest ever generation, I'll speak to the granddaughter of our greatest ever Prime Minister, Winston Churchill. And a Telegraph sting published today has revealed an epidemic of skiving amongst civil servants. Over 3,000 of the blighters haven't even shown up for over 6 months. Officers are like the Marie Celeste on Fridays, and so are the pubs. And I'll be joined by the man who led the clampdown on Workshy Whitehall, of course, that is Sir Jacob Rees-Mogg. And the Ryanair boss Michael O'Leary wants early morning pints scrapped after a surge in disruptive passenger behaviour. Let's face it, beers are the best thing about airports. This geezer wants to ban them. And that's all coming up in your next hour. You're going to take my airport pint out of my cold, dead hand. Like, I'm not being funny. Airports are miserable places. Having a little snifter in the morning, it's always opening time in an airport. That's my right as a free-spirited Englishman. And on a serious point, we're about to speak with Winston Churchill's granddaughter about a shameful report published today. Two-thirds of those born after 1997 don't even know what VE Day is. Friday is VE Day, Victory in Europe Day. We should never forget the sacrifice made by our greatest generation. So we could be free today in this country. Two-thirds are forgotten. We'll make sure they never forget, and we'll make sure we always thank our veterans for their magnificent service to our nation. Get in touch, gbnews.com/yoursay is the way to do so, or scan the QR code on your screens now. But now it's time for your headlines, and here's Tatiana Sanchez.
5: We'll be right back.
1: Martin, thank you. The top story is a British doctor evacuated from the virus-hit MV Hondius is now in a stable condition. Spain's health minister says the 56-year-old had previously been critical after a hantavirus outbreak on board the cruise ship. Three people were evacuated from the vessel in Cape Verde from Britain, Germany and the Netherlands. Three others have died after the outbreak, which involves a virus usually spread by rodents. The president of the Canary Islands opposes plans to let the ship dock in Tenerife, but the Spanish government insists the operation is safe. There are also concerns about possible spread beyond the vessel after a man in Switzerland tested positive. Yvette Cooper says the Foreign Office is working urgently to support the UK HSA's work overseas and to make sure British nationals on the MV Hondius can all get safely home with proper protection for public health. Iran says it's reviewing a U.S. proposal to end the war after Donald Trump warned Tehran that bombing will resume at a much higher level and intensity if Tehran refuses a deal. In a post on Truth Social, the president suggests the conflict could end and the Strait of Hormuz could open if Iran accepts what he says has already been agreed. But he adds that assuming Iran will agree is perhaps a big assumption. While Iran's foreign ministry spokesperson says the U.S.'s proposal to end the war is still being considered. Meanwhile, an account linked to Iran's Revolutionary Guard Navy says safe, stable passage will be ensured through the strait with new protocols in place. It follows Mr. Trump's decision to pause the U.S. operation escorting commercial ships through the Gulf after claiming great progress in talks. The Met Police is launching a new community protection team to help safeguard Jewish communities across London. 100 extra officers will be deployed in the first phase, combining neighbourhood policing, specialist protection and counter-terror capabilities. The force says Jewish communities face some of the highest levels of hate crime, alongside terrorist and hostile state threats. The announcement follows the government's £25 million funding package for protective policing, with £18 million allocated to the capital. Met Police Chief Sir Mark Rowley says the team is an important step, though he has previously warned London needs 300 more officers to meet the scale of the threat. Lib Dem leader Sred Davies spoke this afternoon.
5: We need to empower the police, train the police, give them the resources so they can tackle anti-Semitism wherever it raises its ugly head. We support the right to protest, the right to free speech. But when that is hijacked by people who are spreading hate, the police need to be able to go and make those arrests. And in some cases, if a potential protest looks like it's going to be very dangerous, to step in too. So we need to back the police. We need to give them the training and the powers to stamp out anti-Semitism.
1: Conservative leader Kemi Badenoch has welcomed the action but says Jewish people should not be living under fear and intimidation.
6: A lot more needs to be done, but it is right that the government starts taking this issue seriously. I have said that what is happening to British Jews is a national emergency. The attacks that we saw in Golders Green were horrific. We saw two murders in Heaton Park in Manchester just a few months ago. When I was out in Golders Green, even before these attacks, I was hearing Jewish people telling me how scared they are, that their businesses are under attack, they need security guards under their, outside primary schools. So we need to take this issue very seriously.
1: In other news today, a teenager has admitted possessing explosive substances and threatening to bomb a college. 18-year-old Jagger Strang, who's from Stratford, was due to go on trial for 9 offences at Leicester Crown Court today. On the morning of the trial, Strang pleaded guilty to 7 charges, including possession of explosive substances and accessing YouTube videos about the manufacture of black powder and how to make a detonator. He also admitted making threats to kill peers at Stafford College and set off a bomb there in September last year. The court heard Strang had pleaded guilty on the basis that he had no intention to build a bomb. Now, the Princess of Wales has met children taking part in brain development research to mark the latest stage of her focus on early years care. Her visit coincided with the launch of a new guide for people working with babies, young children and their families, a milestone step for the Princess Royal Foundation Centre for Early Childhood. Meanwhile, she is returning to international royal duties after her cancer treatment. Princess Catherine will be travelling to Italy next week for a solo working visit with her Centre for Early Childhood. It will be her first extended official foreign trip in nearly 3.5 years. The princess will visit Reggio Emilia in northern Italy to learn more about an approach to early years education focused on children's development and relationships. Kensington Palace says the visit marks an important step in taking her early childhood work onto a global stage. And those are the latest headlines. For now, here's the finance.
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1: The pound will buy you $1.36 and €1.16. The price of gold is £3,445 per ounce, and the FTSE 100's at 10,410 points.
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4: Thank you, Tatiana. Now, top story today. Is there yet more proof that Britain's asylum system is completely broken and unfit for purpose? Because it's been revealed today that the vast majority of small boat migrants are avoiding deportations altogether following a Daily Express investigation. Over 96,000 individuals arrived from Afghanistan, Eritrea, Iran and Iraq via dinghies between 2018 and 2025. But under 500 of them, that's right, a pathetic 0.5% of the total, have ever been deported to those countries in that time. Now, despite the government regularly boasting their record 60,000 deportations since their election in July 2024, it seems we can't send people back to some of the world's most dangerous countries. Well, I'm delighted. Well, also today, another second story, the Home Secretary Shabana Mahmood, she said she wants more refugees to come to Britain through those so-called safe and legal routes once Labour has fixed the broken asylum system. Well, it seems there's a lot of fixing to do. And I'm joined in the studio now, delighted to say, by GB News' political correspondent, Olivia Utley, and GB News' senior political commentator, the ever-patient Nigel Nelson. Welcome to you both. Olivia, let's start with you. The Express front page today, let's face it, it's a national embarrassment. We've deported more people back to Ireland, 57, than we have Syria, 55. Just 16 Afghans deported in 7 years, despite the fact Afghans are 22 times more likely to commit sex crimes in this nation. That's what the data shows us. This points to a system completely and utterly unfit for purpose.
8: Well, these are astonishing statistics that the Express have got from the Migration Observatory, which monitors the influx of people to this country. On the face of it, it does seem pretty alarming. When you drill into it, the reason why only 0.5% of migrants from these particular countries, including Afghanistan and Eritrea, are deported is because when these people take their cases to the Court of Appeal, to human rights lawyers, they can pretty much always make the case that there is a risk for them, a personal risk to either their lives or their safety, etc., if they are sent back to those countries. Now, opposition parties have suggested for a long time now that the answer to that problem is to leave the European Court of Human Rights. That's not the full picture, because quite a lot of the legislation in the European Court of Human Rights is replicated in our own human rights law. So it would still be very difficult to send people back to their country of origin if they could bring up any plausible evidence, and that evidence can be pretty thin, that they might face torture or abuse in their home countries.
4: And yet, Brussels is attempting to do a deal with Afghanistan. They're meeting the Taliban. Germany has already done the deal. Denmark wants to do a deal. There is a way to do it. Is there a will to do it?
8: Well, that is the big question. And of course, you're touching there on another part of the problem, which is quite a lot of these countries just refuse to take migrants back. Rishi Sunak agreed to deal with the Albanian president a couple of years ago. That was very successful at bringing down the number of Albanians coming here by small boats. That reduced by 70% almost overnight. There is a possibility of doing those deals. Countries, as you say, are managing to do it. Is there the political will? Obviously, Shabana Mahmood, the Home Secretary, has been trying very, very hard to push ahead with this. She's come up with, from resistance, not just from her own backbenchers, although that is a big, big part of the problem, but with the Home Office itself as well, with the machinery of the Home Office. And as always, with, you know, we saw Rishi Sunak's government trying so hard to push something over the line, get that Rwanda deal sorted. First, you come up against the European Court of Human Rights, then you come up against the lawyers who are trying to find a way to make sure these appeals are granted. And then you come up against the Lords in the House of Lords who tend to sway to the left. Okay. So it's a really tricky problem.
4: Olivia, the problem with all of this is that the electorate have heard it all before, haven't they, Nigel Nelson? You know, we can blame the lawyers. We can blame the ECHR. We can blame countries not taking people back. The fact of the matter is they're not doing what the blooming well told by the electorate. Every set of electoral cycles since 2010 has said we want to clamp down on immigration, period. But particularly illegal immigration. All the excuses won't wash. And so it will come as something as a surprise, no doubt, to most people listening to this show today, to hear the Home Secretary wants to go much bigger on refugees coming to the country via safe and legal routes. I'll put it to you very simply. We don't live in a world where people want more immigration into this country until you fix this mess.
9: Which is exactly what she's saying. She's saying that she wouldn't go for these safe and legal routes until they've fixed the problem of boats coming across the Channel.
4: When's that going to be?
9: Well, I don't know.
4: It's on this century?
9: But it won't be overnight. We are looking at something that's going to take a long time to sort out. People have a go at Keir Starmer for not smashing the gangs. Well, they are smashing the gangs. The problem is...
4: Not.
9: Well, they are. The National Crime Agency is smashing gangs. 2 weeks ago...
4: Another gang pops up.
9: But exactly. So smashing gangs wasn't an answer to it any more than Rishi Sunak's, I'm going to stop the boats. You've got to try and find a way of stopping those people from wanting to cross the Channel in the first place.
4: Okay, well, round and round we go, and that hasn't happened so far. Olivia, be superb. Nigel Nelson, stick with us.
9: Let's move those people from wanting to cross the Channel in the first place.
4: Okay, well, round and round we go, and that hasn't happened so far. Olivia, be superb. Nigel Nelson, stick with us.

0: D-Day is, is it veterans?
1: Victory in Europe. Do you want
0: Yes, it's an anniversary of the First World War.
2: So that is basically the Red Poppy Day.
3: Is it like after World War II? To celebrate the fact that it was over.
4: Does it mark the end of the war?
5: Yes.
4: In Europe.
6: It's Victory in Europe Day. It's when Europe was. They defeated the Nazi Empire.
1: I don't know what it is, and I'm Gen Z, so what is it?
7: Probably shows that history is not being taught well enough. You know, schools should make people care instead of drilling it into them.
8: As a head teacher, as a teacher, it was very much something that we taught every year. Particularly my own experience, my own school, we would make sure that children knew about VE Day, knew about VJ Day, they knew about Remembrance Day. They would every child would gather by the flagpole on Remembrance Day. It was very important to us. So if they don't know about it, it's not through any fault of the education system.
0: I wouldn't say it's necessarily the most important lost knowledge, but in terms of being aware of past conflicts in order to prevent future ones is probably a good thing. But I don't know, how's it celebrated? What do they, is it like a, I don't know, it depends how, if it was like a bigger deal, I suppose people would know about it more. But
9: well, let's now speak with the journalist and the grandchild of Winston Churchill himself, Emma Soames. Emma, it's an absolute pleasure to have your company. It truly is. Thank you for joining us. Of course, VE Day is May the 8th on Friday. You know, when you look at these figures and you learn that 2/3 of young people don't even know what VE Day is, do you think your grandfather, Winston Churchill, would spin in his grave?
10: I simply do not know what my grandfather would thought, and I wouldn't dream of pretending that I did. But I think it is sad, but I also think it is inevitable. Because if you look at each age group, down from the baby boomers, where 99% of people know about VE Day, down through adults, where 40% knew, I think it's inevitable that the numbers drop off. Actually, in your bit of film there, I was rather impressed at the number of young people who had heard of it in some form or other. I mean, there was only one complete idiot. sorry.
9: No, I couldn't possibly comment, but
10: I'm very happy to hear it. So I think there is an inevitability about it. I also think it is a massive responsibility of my age group and indeed the one below to keep the name alive, keep the anniversary alive.
9: Emma, I totally agree with you. You know, on today's show, we had a Chelsea pensioner in the last hour, 96. He fought in Korea and elsewhere. We had Dorothea Barron on the show yesterday. She was in the Netherlands and was greeted like a heroine on the streets there because they helped to liberate that nation. When people meet these legends, they adore them. And I wonder, Emma, if the problem is our schools, our education system, because I grew up in the shadow of World War II. My grandfathers fought in World War II. We worshipped servicemen and servicewomen. Are we losing that bond?
10: Well, the children, the young people you spoke to, what would it have been? It would have been their great grandparents, wouldn't it? Who would have fought in it. So it's a slightly less immediate thing. But when I went to the beaches, not at a formal event, just to visit them, the number of young people escorting their grandparents was wondrous to behold. And they weren't bored. They were absolutely fascinated. And it was very moving to behold. So as you say, I think if you expose people to it, then it will stay alive. But we do have to find, as the actual number of veterans are sadly no longer with us, imaginative ways to keep VE Day alive.
9: I think you're exactly right, and we should pull together, I think, as a nation to do that. And do you have concerns, Emma Soames, as I do? My kids are like 16 and 12 now. I make damn sure they know about their heritage. I make damn

0: I'm sure I watch services with them, but at school, they're taught about things like slavery, the evils of empire. Perhaps we're not teaching our children enough about the good aspects of our heritage.
1: I am totally ignorant of what's going on in the educational system at the moment, I'm afraid. I've heard of a thing called STEM, and I don't think it includes the Second World War. But there was a moment when all children learned. They seemed only to learn about two things, which was Henry VIII and Hitler. I mean, that jumped to the Second World War. So I don't know whether that is still the case.
0: It is indeed the case. We have a sketchy history, but of course they teach a lot of bad things like slavery and the empire. But look, just looking at the pictures on our screens now, I just get the most rousing sense of patriotism and national pride. And especially when I see pictures of your grandfather, the late, great Winston Churchill. I think many people watching these pictures just look at a Britain with a great, great sense of fondness.
1: On the night of VE Day, or maybe it was actually the night after, but anyway, my mother was with her regiment in Belgium, and she was flown back to be with my grandfather, who extraordinarily was on his own at number 10. And she went with him in a car with only two police outriders through the streets of London, which were, you know, a sea of excited people, to present the papers to announce the end of the war to the French embassy and the Americans, and then went with him and was on the balcony with him when he waved to the crowds in Whitehall. So I have that as a written memory because she luckily kept a diary. And of course, we're, as a family, so privileged because we have such wonderful footage of him. So, it, you know, it's very easy to keep his beloved memory alive.
0: Well, Emma Soames, thank you so much for joining us today, and thank you for helping to keep that memory alive. I walk past Winnie, the statue on my way home on my most evenings. I always give the great man a little nod. Thank you so much for joining us today. Emma Soames, grandchild there of Winston Churchill. Magnificent.
1: Thank you.
0: And you top that. Well, still to come, we're expecting to see the US President Donald Trump after he warned of fresh strikes on Iran if no peace deal was agreed. And also next, a Telegraph sting has revealed an epidemic of skiving amongst civil servants. Over 3,000 of them haven't even bothered to show up once in over 6 months. Officers are like the Marie Celeste. I'll be joined by the man who led the clampdown on work-shy Whitehall. That's Sir Jacob Rees-Mogg. That's next here on GB News, Britain's News Channel.
2: I've been in Westminster for a long time, but I know that though power may be here, its effect on people's lives is across the whole of the country. We may be where rules are made, but it's where they're implemented that matters. Join me, Jacob Rees-Mogg, for forthright and frank discussion on where Britain has come from, where it's going, and where it will end up. That's State of the Nation, Monday to Thursday, 8 to 9 o'clock. Vox Populi, Vox Dei.
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6: Emma Raducanu has pulled out of the Italian Open merely half an hour after completing press duties, where she expressed optimism about her recovery from a lingering viral illness. The 23-year-old told journalists she had really turned a corner and felt great on the court before tournament officials confirmed her withdrawal. Raducanu has been sidelined since suffering a heavy defeat at Indian Wells on March the 8th, with the post-viral condition forcing her out of tournaments in Miami, Linz and Madrid. Her participation at Roland Garros commencing on May the 24th now appears uncertain. That's the latest sport. For more, go to gbnews.com.
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0: Welcome back. It's 5:26 with me, Martin Daubney, here on GB News. Now, civil servants allegedly have been found faking office attendance for years. Whistleblowers report management having no control over remote staff who push the boundaries of flexible working policy to breaking point. In some cases, reports suggest staff are even connecting to their office Wi-Fi from the car park to prove they are in the office when, of course, they are nothing of the sort. Now, a few years ago, one man called out the civil service working from home culture. He was the then, of course, Conservative Minister of State for Government Efficiency, Sir Jacob Rees-Mogg. Now, he famously went around the civil service offices leaving notes on empty desks, stating, as you can see on your screens, "Sorry, you were out when I visited. I look forward to seeing you in the office very, very soon." Well, Sir Jacob Rees-Mogg was a pioneer. Who better to speak to now than the man himself, who joins me in the studio, Sir Jacob Rees-Mogg. It was a magnificent anecdote of a country paralysed by latte and pyjamas during lockdown. Tell us about the anecdote. Were you creeping around putting notes on everybody's desks?
10: No. I was very keen to get people back to work, to normalise, as Leader of the House with Lindsay Hoyle, to get people back into the House of Commons. And MPs weren't that enthusiastic about coming back. Then when I became Minister for Government Efficiency, I found that within the Cabinet Office, there were acres of space that were empty. Yeah. And so I went round. I think I put out three of those notes based on a canvassing calling card. You know, Nigel will be familiar with them. "Sorry you were out when I called." "Sorry you were out when I visited. Look forward to seeing you the next time I call." And it was very funny because the unions got absolutely furious about this and gave what I did much more publicity than I could have generated doing it myself. They made it sound as if I'd been around every government department, as if I was the sort of Scarlet Pimpernel of shirking from home. But it was, in fact, only three, I think about three of these messages.
0: And yet, how prophetic. It was proven to be correct. Figures out today by this Telegraph sting shows 3,195 civil servants haven't been in the office at all. You can see on your screens now, between 6 and 11 months. Incredibly, almost 1,000 haven't even bothered to show up at all between 12 and 23 months. And incredibly, 182 haven't even bothered to put in a shift in an office in over 2 years. So, Jacob, it's getting worse.
10: And this is only in HMRC. This isn't across the whole of government. It's getting worse. The Labour Party doesn't believe in it. And there is a problem that people think that flexi working leads to reasonable productivity, and unfortunately it doesn't. And this is where I'm so critical. There are jobs you can do from home, but you find that with HMRC it doesn't answer people's telephone calls. With the Land Registry, which is one of the worst examples, delays in registering property transactions are dreadful. You have to go for the rapid scheme, but now the rapid scheme's getting delays because it's so overwhelmed with people who need things done in a timely way. And it all comes back to working from home. People need to be in the office doing their job. When people are at home, suddenly they've got to get the car MOT'd, they've got a child to collect from school, they've got to have their hair done. and you're not working on what you're paid to do.
0: There's a telling line in the report today. Apparently, civil servants are shaking in their boots about a potential change of government. Perhaps Nigel Farage, or perhaps somebody like yourself getting back into power. Does this need a clampdown?
10: Oh, yes, of course it does, and it always did. But it shows one of the problems with government, because the cabinet couldn't make the decision to get people back into work because the civil service works for other civil servants. Mm. And I discovered from a senior civil servant that they wanted their departments back to work, but the middle management were obstructing them. So there is a blockage in the system. You need, what is it, that stuff that cleans out the pipes to push it through. I'm not meant to advertise things, and I can't remember what it is anyway. Caustic soda, probably, flushed through the pipes to get this blockage out of the way, because productivity in the public sector, and this is in the brilliant Telegraph piece as well, has been declining. It's actually lower than it was prior to COVID.
0: So, Jacob Rees-Mogg, thank you very much for coming in. And a colourful metaphor there of unblocking the pipes in Whitehall. Nigel Nelson, it's a problem. Anybody who's trying to get a passport or a driving licence or their house put through quickly can tell you it's a problem. Why on earth aren't we getting these people back to a blooming desk?
11: Well, first of all, you mentioned driving licences. I can't see why somebody with a laptop at home can't process a driving licence application as well as they could do it on a laptop in the office. And so flexible working does work. Not if somebody is actually trying to hook in from a car park to pretend they're at the office. I'd have thought that would be a disciplinary offence. But the idea of flexible working certainly seems to be, I mean, in the private sector, it certainly seems to increase productivity rather than lower it.
0: But we're paying we're paying the wages. These are public servants. They work for us. Surely we can say to them, get into your office, mate.
11: But do you not want a system which actually works best for the employer and the employee, and in this case, the public as well?
0: Well, we also pay the office rent. Working
11: probably does work that
0: millions
11: way.
0: Millions of pounds wasted.
10: I don't care, actually, where the passport office works, because the passport office is doing extremely well, and passport turnaround times are very quick. HMRC and the Land Registry are failing. I think if you're failing, you have to be back in the office, that it's a privilege to work from home, not a right. If your company, if your department's very efficient, that's one thing. But HMRC and the Land Registry particularly are doing very badly. So that needs to change. Though with passports and new driving licences, there may be security issues on people having certain information at home.
0: OK, so Jacob, superb as ever. And thank you to you, Nigel Nelson, our government spokesman, has told GB News this. We are clear that a minimum of 60% of office attendance remains the best option for our staff and the public. And this data represents a fraction of staff and includes people on long-term sickness, maternity leave, and those who work in other locations or deliver services on the front line as part of their work. Attendance is managed within teams, and managers have our full support to initiate disciplinary proceedings if necessary. Spoken like a true civil servant. Do you stay awake through that? And lots more still to come between now and 6 p.m, including for expectancy that man, US President Donald Trump, how he warned of fresh strikes on Iran if no peace deal was agreed. But for now, if you're travelling home from work or from school, as I always say, please stay safe and stick with us. Here's your traffic and your travel update.
12: 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This is the latest AI travel news from gbnews.com. The A737 is partly blocked between Howard and Roadhead roundabout due to a stalled vehicle. Congestion is building on the M4 eastbound at junction 32, Coryton offslip. The A63 westbound in East Riding of Yorkshire is closed between the A15 and A10-34 due to a bridge collision. The M5 northbound is closed between junctions 11 and 9 because of an accident. The A1M northbound exit slip at junction 17 is shut following a serious crash. And on the trains, Avanti West Coast is experiencing significant delays between Wolverhampton and Stafford. For more travel news, go to gbnews.com.

0: Good afternoon. The top stories from the GB newsroom. A British doctor evacuated from the virus-hit MV Hondius is now in a stable condition. Spain's health minister says the 56-year-old had previously been critical after a hantavirus outbreak on board the cruise ship. Three people were evacuated from the vessel in Cape Verde from Britain, Germany and the Netherlands. Three others have died after the outbreak, which involves a virus usually spread by rodents. Donald Trump is warning Iran that bombing will resume at a much higher level if Tehran refuses a deal to end the war. The president says the Strait of Hormuz could reopen, but only if Iran accepts what he says has already been agreed. Iranian-linked accounts are now suggesting safe passage through the waterway could resume. The Met Police is launching a new protection team to help safeguard Jewish communities in London. 100 extra officers will focus on areas facing hate crime, terror threats and hostile state risks. It follows arson attacks at Jewish sites and the Golders Green terror stabbing. And the Princess of Wales is returning to international royal duties for the first time since facing cancer. Princess Catherine will travel to Italy next week for a solo working visit focused on early childhood. Kensington Palace says she's very much looking forward to the trip. Those are the latest headlines for now. More at 6 o'clock.
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2: Hello there, good afternoon. Welcome to your latest GB News weather update brought to you from the Met Office. Quite cloudy through the rest of today. A little bit of rain here and there. And tonight, well, it's looking like another cold one, particularly across northeastern England. We're expecting a frost, not in the same places we saw last night. That's because low pressure is moving into northern areas, parts of Scotland. That will introduce more cloud here. So it's not going to be quite as cold tonight across parts of Scotland as it was last night. But as skies clear across parts of northeast England, down towards the Midlands here, this is where temperatures will likely fall below zero. Elsewhere, bits and bobs of cloud around, a bit of rain possible, certainly up towards the north and west. And temperatures will be in the low single figures to start the day wherever you are. So it's going to be a fresh start, but I think frost will be restricted to where we see those clear skies through a long period overnight. This area of low pressure up to the north and west will affect Scotland through much of Thursday. So it brings a bit of a damp start to the day for Western Isles. Across more central and eastern areas of Scotland, though, it should be a relatively dry and bright start to the day. A few showers here and there across parts of Northern Ireland, down towards the far southwest of Wales and southwest of England. Elsewhere, it should be relatively dry, relatively bright as well through Thursday morning. And it will be a little bit warmer on Thursday as well, more in the way of sunshine for more eastern areas. The winds are switching direction through Thursday to more of a southwesterly, a slightly warmer direction. So some western areas a little bit cloudier and more showery tomorrow than today, but in the east it should be a brighter and warmer day on Thursday. Highs in the mid-teens for many areas, but outbreaks of showers will continue to affect parts of Scotland through much of Thursday, as well as parts of Northern Ireland through the day. Some of these showers potentially heavy, and the winds will strengthen through Thursday afternoon. So a bit of an unsettled end to the day. Further heavy showers to move in from the south on Friday and the weekend, when it's looking fairly unsettled and cool. Bye-bye.
3: 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I'm a supporter of Help the Persecuted. 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
5: Buckle up, Britain. It's going to be quite a ride. Votes are being cast and counts are gearing up in elections across the country. Everything could change. from the first result to the inevitable aftermath. We'll be across it all. Vote 2026, the people decide. From 11 p.m. tomorrow night, only on GB News, Britain's news channel. Does Chopper need a coffee?
6: Welcome back. It's precisely 20 to 6 with me, Martin Daubney, here on GB News. Now, at 7 p.m. tonight, tune into GB News Tonight with me. I've got an exclusive investigation. It's called Sharia Britain Exposed. We will unveil a brazen display of a Sharia court being advertised on the busy streets of central London. Two-tier Sharia councils offering marriage without spoken consent from virgins. Misogynistic inheritance and divorce advice where Muslim men are the winners and the women are second-class citizens. Truly shocking revelations. I'll be exposing them on GBUs tonight from 7 p.m. Make sure to tune in. It'll be superb. Now, earlier on today, in a Truth social media post, the US President Donald Trump warned that strikes on Iran would resume if such a deal was not agreed. If they don't agree, the bombing starts, and it will be, sadly, at a much higher level and intensity than it was before. Here we have the President of the US once again declaring policy on social media. He continues, the already legendary epic fury will be at an end, and the highly effective blockade will allow the Hormuz Straits to be open to all, including Iran. If they don't agree, the bombing starts, and it will be, sadly, at a much higher level and intensity than it was before. Of course, he always concludes, thank you for your attention to this matter, President Donald J. Trump. Now, I think we've got some live pictures we can go to on our screens of the White House, but we'll get to that in a moment. Nigel Nelson, let's get to you. I always look at the markets for how to read this, and right now, oil is down 8% today. American stocks are booming. The markets are saying the bad times are over. We're through the trickiest of the situation. Of course, that can change. But for now, the bombing has stopped. The blockade is continuing. Things seem to be relatively calm.
7: We'll have to see. I mean, the markets have been going up and down, just like the price of oil has been going up and down through this entire war. So at the moment, where we are is that America has presented a peace proposal to Iran. They've not said they've accepted it, but they have said that they are considering it, which is an improvement on where we were before. I'm not sure Trump's threats of, if you don't do the deal, we're going to bomb you to smithereens, is quite the way to handle diplomacy. But the whole thing is that,
6: but it's what he does.
7: Yeah, I suppose.
6: It makes these huge threats. They don't necessarily happen. It's kind of.
7: It does seem like the Iranians have priced that in. That's the way that Trump behaves. Obviously, if we don't achieve something, I mean, there are warnings now from some of the energy companies that motor fuel could end up going to £2 a litre. So there are obviously there's an awful lot at stake here.
6: Well, let's drill, baby, drill.
7: Well,
6: let's go to the North Sea.
7: Yeah,
6: let's untap our own gas and petrol and oil.
7: Even were we able to do it, and even if we put in emergency powers to actually grab hold of it rather than put it on world markets,
6: we could do that if we want to.
7: It's not going to happen in time to stop
6: a petrol crisis.
7: Just
6: like
7: here.
6: Immigration won't be stopped. Just like all the things that need to be done won't be stopped because there's no political will to do it. Here.
7: Well, it's just these things don't happen overnight. So I mean, yes, you're right. Immigration is similar to that. You can't solve all these problems just by clicking your fingers. It doesn't work that way.
6: You can make decisive policy actions that are in national interest.
7: Well,
6: that'd be good, wouldn't it?
7: Keir Starmer would argue he did exactly that by refusing to join in the war. And look at all the trouble we've had from President Trump since we took that decision. But certainly it was the right one, that it's not our war, we shouldn't get involved. What we need to do now is to get the Strait of Hormuz open again so ships can go through. And even there, Trump's all over the place. I mean, we had Project Freedom, which opened it up for a couple of American tankers. Now we're closed again. It does bounce backwards and forwards. So at the moment, yes, cautiously optimistic this will get somewhere, but always being aware that President Trump can change his mind between going to bed at night and breakfast the following morning.
6: But do you agree? Because a lot of the kind of liberal media, a lot of our media rivals just don't see any good in this war at all because they just hate Donald Trump pathologically. Trump derangement syndrome off the scale. Do you concur, though? We can't have a nuclear-powered Ayatollah, a jihadist regime with a nuclear bomb. Wasn't a possible option for any degree for the future prosperity and safety of the world. So Donald Trump had to do something.
7: Well, no, he didn't. But I do agree that we can't have Iran having a nuclear bomb. The danger of all this is that actually this things like this encourage nuclear proliferation rather than discourage it.
6: How can it? If you bomb it out of existence.
7: Look what happened to North Korea. North Korea saw exactly what happened to Saddam Hussein and Colonel Gaddafi in Libya, and Kim Jong-un then bounced up his nuclear program because he thought, if I've got nuclear weapons, they didn't have them, and they were toppled.
6: So Kim Jong-un's nuclear bombs are about as effective as
7: the same
6: as
7: thing could happen in Iran. I mean, if Iran is capable of getting a nuclear bomb, they're much more likely to do it now than they were before they were bombed by President Trump.
6: Okay, thank you very much. Got to press the big red button and stop call time on this one. Coming up next, Ryanair boss Michael O'Leary, sacrilege. He wants to scrap early morning pints in airports after a surge in disruptive passenger behaviour. Could your pre-flight snifter be facing last orders over my dead body? Meanwhile, if you're searching some holiday sun, here's a forecast for some top European destinations.
8: Dinner under the stars tonight?
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11: There's some very unsettled weather around central parts of Europe at the moment. Severe thunderstorms bringing heavy rain, hail and lightning. A little bit of a respite as we go through tomorrow. That being said, still quite wet over eastern parts of Spain and some of that rain feeding into the Balearics as well. Meanwhile, across more central areas, less intense rain-wise compared to what we're seeing at the moment. But some of that rain is going to pep up a bit further as we go towards the end of the week and the weekend. Bye-bye.
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5: Buckle up, Britain. It's going to be quite a ride. Votes are being cast and counts are gearing up in elections across the country. Everything could change. From the first result to the inevitable aftermath, we'll be across it all. Vote 2026, the people decide. From 11 p.m. tomorrow night, only on GB News, Britain's news channel. Does Chopper need a coffee?
6: Welcome back. It's bang on 10 to 6 with me, Martin Daubney, here on GB News. Now, should the pre-holiday airport pint be banned? Well, the Ryanair CEO, Michael O'Leary, says so. He reckons his airline is being forced to make almost daily flight diversions because of drunk and aggressive passengers. He added, "I fail to understand why anybody in airport bars is serving people at 5 or 6 o'clock in the morning. Who needs to be drinking beer at that time of the day?" So, would banning the airport pint tackle bad passenger behaviour? Or why should a few bad apples spoil the fun for the rest of us? Because I love a pint in the morning at an airport. Let's now speak with the former passenger jets pilot, Emma Henderson. Emma, welcome to the show. What's your take on everybody being denied the joy of a pre-flight pint because of a few morons?
20: Hello, Martin. Well, yeah, it's always the way, isn't it, that the few spoil it for the many. But I think what you've got to consider more than whether or not you have the right to have a beer at 5 a.m, which is obviously everybody's right. I fail to understand that as well myself, but I get that for some people it's a really great thing to do, is you've got to think about the safety of the flight. And the problem is, it's not the pint in the morning before the flight that's the problem. It's the 8 pints before the flight at any time of the day that's the problem. And that's where, you know, you get a fight breaking out on board an aircraft, and it's in a very contained environment. It can escalate really quickly. And we've seen it all over social media, you know, when people get their phones out and film arguments and fights that have built up. So my responsibility and the crew's responsibility is to make sure that the safety of the flight is not in any way threatened. And that's what this is about.
6: I absolutely agree. You know, and speaking as somebody who believes it's always opening time in an airport, it's always lunchtime somewhere. That's my excuse. But I don't overdo it. I have a couple of snifters, you know, because I get nervous. Well, that's what I tell the wife. And, you know, it's a joy. But you're right. There are morons who can't handle it. What's the answer? What, do we breathalyze passengers before they get on board?
20: Well, the interesting thing that Michael O'Leary has also suggested is it's not just alcohol abuse. He suggests there's other substances that people are taking as well. And I don't disagree with that. I mean, I have handled situations on board flights that where alcohol has caused people to either be harassing other passengers, leading to them being arrested, or in one case, a fight broke out and somebody had his nose headbutted into his face as a result of a drunken fight. And that's not a good place for anybody to be in. And I don't think, you know, somebody has suggested earlier on today that everybody should be jailed for 6 months to stop them from drinking on board. And I don't think that's really workable. But I do think that you could firstly introduce licensing laws to airports that are the same as they are outside of airports, or secondly, limit the number of drinks that you can buy to 2 drinks or, you know, or a number of drinks per person. And I know there's still going to be people who are going to slip through the net, but maybe that's the answer. And I also think education, you know, it's a breach of the air navigation order, which is what contains the rules of the air, for you to be drunk on board an aircraft for a very good reason. So if
6: No, we're going to have to call time on this conversation, I'm afraid, because we've ran out of time. But Emma Henderson, thank you for your time today. Truly appreciate it. The former passenger jet pilot, Emma Henderson. Nigel Nelson, you don't drink, but why should everybody have to stop? We've got 10 seconds.
7: Simply make it pub licensing in airports like everywhere else. There's no need to drink at 5 o'clock in the morning.
6: Okay, well, everyone now get in high spirits. Have a pre-drink before this one. It's GB News. It's Jubes & Co. Jubes, what's on your menu?
21: Do me a favour, Martin. Tell Nigel Nelson he's never coming on holiday with me in an airport, that's for sure, because absolutely that is the sign. Your holiday has begun, ladies and gents, and we have to jet off this country because of the absolute state of it, not least the fact alarm bells are ringing. Get this, borrowing costs for the UK government have now hit a 28-year high. We need to talk about the economy. I've got all of that and lots more in a sec.
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2: Hello there, good afternoon. Welcome to your latest GB News weather update brought to you from the Met Office. Quite cloudy through the rest of today. A little bit of rain here and there. And tonight, well, it's looking like another cold one, particularly across northeastern England. We're expecting a frost, not in the same places we saw last night. That's because low pressure is moving into northern areas, parts of Scotland. That will introduce more cloud here. So it's not going to be quite as cold tonight across parts of Scotland as it was last night. But as skies clear across parts of northeast England, down towards the Midlands here, this is where temperatures will likely fall below zero. Elsewhere, bits and bobs of cloud around, a bit of rain possible, certainly up towards the north and west, and temperatures will be in the low single figures to start the day wherever you are. So it's going to be a fresh start, but I think frost will be restricted to where we see those clear skies through a long period overnight. This area of low pressure up to the north and west will affect Scotland through much of Thursday, so it brings a bit of a damp start to the day for Western Isles. Across more central and eastern areas of Scotland, though, it should be a relatively dry and bright start to the day. A few showers here and there across parts of Northern Ireland, down towards the far southwest of Wales and southwest of England. Elsewhere, it should be relatively dry, relatively bright as well through Thursday morning. And it will be a little bit warmer on Thursday as well, more in the way of sunshine for more eastern areas. The winds are switching direction through Thursday to more of a southwesterly, a slightly warmer direction. So some western areas a little bit cloudier and more showery tomorrow than today. But in the east, it should be a brighter and warmer day on Thursday. Highs in the mid-teens for many areas. But outbreaks of showers will continue to affect parts of Scotland through much of Thursday, as well as parts of Northern Ireland through the day. Some of these showers potentially heavy, and the winds will strengthen through Thursday afternoon. So a bit of an unsettled end to the day. Further heavy showers to move in from the south on Friday, and the weekend, well, it's looking fairly unsettled and cool. Bye-bye.
0: Today, clouds overhead, total zen within. 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
22: Good evening, this is the latest AI travel news from gbnews.com. Traffic is disrupted on the A1M northbound exit slip at Junction 17 in Cambridgeshire due to a collision, with normal conditions expected by 8:15 tonight. The M5 northbound in Gloucestershire is shut between Junction 11 and 9. The M3 eastbound in Hampshire has one lane closed until 10 tonight. The A830 at Glenfinnan remains blocked. Congestion is reported on the M4 eastbound at Junction 32 Corryton Offslip. And on the trains, Avanti West Coast services between Wolverhampton and Stafford and Transport for Wales face disruptions. For more travel news, go to gbnews.com.
3: 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I'm a supporter of Help the Persecuted. 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
23: 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UK only. Entrance must be 18 or over. Lines close at 4 p.m. on the 26th of June. This is a network giveaway. Entries will be pooled. 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
21: Hello there, it's 6 o'clock. I'm Michelle Dewberry and this is Dubes & Co. Coming up tonight, a simple question for you. Do you think we need more safe and legal routes for refugees into the UK? And is the economy stupid? And I think that we need to talk about it. Alarm bells are ringing us. Get this. Our UK government's costs of borrowing have hit a 28-year high. So what? I hear you say. What does all that even mean? Well, let me tell you now, it could mean an awful lot for each and every single one of our lives. And a rise in political abuse. It's been warned that that could destroy society. Do you agree with that? I've got all of that and lots more keeping me company in the studio tonight. Home Affairs spokesman for Reform UK's Zia Youssef, and alongside him, businessman and former Labour candidate Kevin Craig. But before we get stuck in, let's cross and give you your 6 o'clock news headlines.
8: Michelle, thank you very much and good evening. The top stories. A British doctor evacuated from the virus hit MV Hondius is now in a stable condition. Spain's health minister says the 56-year-old had previously been critical after a hantavirus outbreak on board the cruise ship. Three people were evacuated from the vessel in Cape Verde from Britain, Germany and the Netherlands. Well, three others have died after the outbreak, which involves a virus usually spread by rodents. The president of the Canary Islands opposes plans to let the ship dock in Tenerife, but the Spanish government insists the operation is safe. There are also concerns about possible spread beyond the vessel after a man in Switzerland tested positive. Yvette Cooper says the Foreign Office is working urgently to support the UK HSA's work overseas and to make sure British nationals on the MV Hondius can get all safely home with proper protection for public health. Iran says it's reviewing a US proposal to end the war after Donald Trump warned Tehran that bombing will resume at a much higher level and intensity if Tehran refuses a deal. In a post on Truth Social, the US president suggests the conflict could end and the Strait of Hormuz could reopen if Iran accepts what he says has already been agreed. But he adds that assuming Iran will agree is perhaps a big assumption. Meanwhile, an account linked to Iran's Revolutionary Guard Navy says safe, stable passage will be ensured through the strait with new protocols in place. Well, it follows Trump's decision to pause the U.S. operation escorting commercial ships through the Gulf after claiming great progress in talks. Elsewhere, the Met Police is launching a new community protection team to help safeguard Jewish communities across London. 100 extra officers will be deployed in the first phase, combining neighbourhood policing, specialist protection and counter-terror capabilities. The force says Jewish communities face some of the highest levels of hate crime alongside terrorist and hostile state threats. The announcement follows the government's £25 million funding package for protective policing, with £18 million allocated to the capital. The Metropolitan Police Chief, Sir Mark Rowley, says the team is an important step, though he has previously warned London needs 300 more officers to meet the scale of the threat. The Liberal Democrats' leader, Sir Ed Davey, spoke this afternoon.
9: We need to empower the police, train the police, give them the resources so they can tackle anti-Semitism wherever it raises its ugly head. We support the right to protest, the right to free speech. But when that is hijacked by people who are spreading hate, the police need to be able to go and make those arrests. And in some cases, if a potential protest looks like it's going to be very dangerous, to step in too. So we need to back the police. We need to give them the training and the powers to stamp out anti-Semitism.
8: Conservative leader Kemi Badenoch has welcomed the action, but says Jewish people should not be living under fear and intimidation.
10: A lot more needs to be done, but it is right that the government starts taking this issue seriously. I have said that what is happening to British Jews is a national emergency. The attacks that we saw in Golders Green were horrific. We saw two murders in Heaton Park in Manchester just a few months ago. When I was out in Golders Green, even before these attacks, I was hearing Jewish people telling me how scared they are, that their businesses are under attack, they need security guards under their, outside primary schools. So we need to take this issue very seriously.
8: A teenager has admitted possessing explosive substances and threatening to bomb a college. 18-year-old Jagger Strang, who's from Stratford, was due to go on trial for 9 offences at Leicester Crown Court today. On the morning of the trial, Strang pleaded guilty to 7 charges, including possession of explosive substances and accessing YouTube videos about the manufacture of black powder and how to make a detonator. He also admitted making threats to kill peers at Stafford College and set off a bomb there in September last year. The court heard Strang had pleaded guilty on the basis he had no intention to build a bomb. The Princess of Wales has met children taking part in brain development research to mark the latest stage of her focus on early years care. Her visit coincided with the launch of a new guide for people working with babies, young children and their families, a milestone step for the Princess's Royal Foundation Centre for Early Childhood. Meanwhile, the Princess of Wales is returning to international royal duties after her cancer treatment. Princess Catherine will travel to Italy next week for a solo working visit with her Centre for Early Childhood. It will be her first extended official foreign trip in nearly 3.5 years. The Princess will visit Reggio Emilia in the northern Italy to learn more about an approach to early years education focused on children's development and relationships. Kensington Palace says the visit marks an important step in taking her early childhood work onto a global stage. And CNN founder Ted Turner has died at the age of 87. Ted helped introduce Americans to paid TV by creating cable channels like TNT, Turner Classic Movies and Cartoon Network. US President Donald Trump paid tribute to him as one of the greats of broadcast history and a friend of mine. And those are the latest headlines for now. It's back to Michelle.
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12: Thank you very much for that, Tatiana. Hello, good evening to each and every single one of you. I do hope that you have had a good day today. My name's Michelle Dewberry. This is Jubes & Co. And we're with you until 7 o'clock tonight. And here in the studio keeping me company is my panel, Home Affairs spokesman for Reform UK, Zia Youssef, and alongside him, businessman and former Labour candidate, Kevin Craig. Good evening to you. You're both very welcome tonight. As, of course, in each and every single one of you, you can join the conversation in all the usual ways. You know what you're doing by now. I'm sure, but if just in case you're new to these parts, you can email me gbviews@gbnews.com. 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Of course, you can get me on social media. So much we need to talk about tonight, ladies and gents. Before I get into all the deep and meaningful and very important stuff, stop me in my tracks that what I've just been hearing about these proposals that people are suggesting banning drinks in the airports early hours of the morning, 5, 6 o'clock or whatever. I mean, I don't think so. Come on. I don't know about you, but to me, that is the sign that my holiday has begun. And I don't even regard it as 5 o'clock or 6 o'clock because somewhere it's 5 o'clock or it might be midnight. And there's no real time zones in the airport anyway. So get your mitts off, in my case, the Prosecco, if you don't mind. Would you be in favour of banning early morning drinks in an airport?
14: I think it's an outrageous idea. And it speaks to actually something that's been quite pervasive in Britain, I would say, over the last decade. 15 years, Michelle, which is this, that because 0.1% of any given population misbehave or do unsavory things, then the other 99.9% must be punished for it. I just think it's ridiculous. And of course, the airlines are going to be in favour of this because it's better for them. No one's condoning that sort of behaviour on planes. But I'm sorry, it's about time we just upheld the law. We stopped punishing law-abiding citizens for the actions of a tiny minority.
12: Yes. John says, what's wrong with a pint at 5 in the morning, Michelle? If you're about to go on holiday, keep it sensible, but keep the nanny set. I like
21: like you, John. Me and you could be holiday buddies. What do you think?
13: I think it's a bad idea, and I think it emanates from Michael O'Leary of Ryanair, who is the same guy at one point that wanted us to stand up on planes so we could pack a few more passengers in. So it's another idea of his that I don't like very much at all. I think you need to trust people to regulate themselves.
21: Well, yeah, I spoke about this on Twitter earlier on, and people was getting in touch with me when I said I do like a little cheeky prosecco before my flight, and people tell me I've got a drinking problem. Apparently, if you can't go to an airport without a drink, you've got a bit of an issue. I'll take that issue. It's called getting into the holiday spirit. Thank you very much. Anyway, I'll tell you why you need to get into the holiday spirit. The absolute state of some of the goings on in this country. We'll talk about the economy a bit later on in the programme, and political abuse, that's coming up as well. But I've got a simple question to start with tonight, and it's a very easy one for you to answer. Get in touch to tell me what you think. Do you think we need to have more safe and legal routes for refugees in this country? Zia is pretty much laughing at that concept, but Shabana Mahmood, the Home Secretary, wants, she's suggesting that once she's got immigration under control and she's got trust and the public trust her and all the rest of it with the systems, that might be the time then to start looking at these safe and legal routes for refugees.
14: Well, in an eerie thing of fate, we are closing in. We're almost at 200,000 illegal small boat arrivals since records began 8 years ago, i.e. almost 200,000 people now have invaded this country. That's considerably more people, for example, than stormed the beaches of Normandy on D-Day. And what's been really interesting with Shabana Mahmood is she's actually come in for quite a lot of credit, even from people who are quite right-wing minded in this country, because she's been talking about the need to cut down on illegal immigration. She's been talking about learning from other countries and has taken some steps, nowhere near enough, but tried to take some steps to try to do that. But now in a spectacular display of honesty, essentially, she has basically said, well, all of this is in service of allowing those same people to be able to come here legally. So they're still going to get all of the perks, no changes to welfare. I mean, it's still outrageous. This is true. So broken is the immigration system in this country that a neurosurgeon from Manhattan, a world-leading neurosurgeon who gets a visa legally, comes here on top of his game, he's got to wait at least 5 years. He or she may even end up waiting 10 years to get recourse to public funds, whereas somebody breaks into the country, a military-age man from Syria who turns up on our beaches uninvited, gets immediate access and recourse to lots of taxpayer funds. It's outrageous. This country has been invaded. I'm afraid we don't need to talk any more about reform of the asylum system. We need to secure our borders. We need to stop having British people and British taxpayers being taken for mugs, leave the ECHR, not just detain and deport anyone who tries to break in illegally, but detain and deport everyone who is already in the country illegally. And the final point I'll make is, we've already said, we will also, a reform government will also go through anyone who has been successfully granted asylum over the last 5 years, who has broken into the country illegally, revoke that status and deport them too.
21: Kevin Kerrig?
13: Well, I think that the Labour Home Secretary is doing a good job of both tightening up and starting to clear up the Tory mess, as well as having what's missing from reform, which is a humane aspect to how you deal with illegal immigration. And all she's saying in this latest intervention is that once we have really managed to start to turn things around, already we've stopped loads of crossings that would have otherwise happened. Loads of gangs have been broken up. Asylum backlog is down over 50% in the last year. Asylum hotel use is down half of what it was under the Tories. She's talking about a limited use of safe routes as a way that will allow the state to get an even greater element of control on immigration. And that's the difference, you know, between Labour and reform, an element of compassion and humanity. We all agree it's a problem, and the Home Secretary has been praised by many right-wingers for her efforts, but the difference between Labour and reform is that a limited use of safe routes is seen as a good thing once the initial chaos has been tackled.
14: What's really interesting is we only ever hear the words humanity and compassion And all of this empathy being placed on the military-age men, for the most part, that are breaking into the country illegally. Where's the humanity and compassion for the British women and girls who are being forced to live near these illegal migrants, who are being thrust into their communities, not just in hotels, but also in houses of multiple occupancy? It was just on Brighton Beach. It was in October. Hold on. With respect, it is not fear-mongering to point out that last October, a British woman, a 33-year-old British woman, was gang-raped on Brighton Beach. Three men.
13: Yeah.
14: Right?
13: Shocking.
14: Two Egyptians and an Iranian national broke into the country. The Iranian man was already a convicted murder in Egypt and had broken into our country to flee an extended jail sentence. So I'm sorry, where's all the compassion? Where's the compassion for that victim?
13: Everywhere.
14: And the manifold other British and women and girls who either have been victims of such crime or fear such victims, victim of that crime. So why are the boats still coming? Why haven't we left the ECHR? And why do we never hear Labour politicians or left-wing politicians talking about compassion and empathy for the British people, who, after all, should be the ones that British governments care about most?
13: I think you're missing utterly in what you just said, that the Labour government has prioritised tackling crime and violence against women in a way that no other government has done to date. It's a
14: what's
13: massive
14: evidence
13: issue.
14: For that?
13: The relevance is, where is
14: now,
13: the
14: hold on,
13: humanity?
14: What's your evidence of that?
13: Evidence.
14: You've just made a bold statement.
13: Well,
14: you claim Labour.
13: It's been in all the work that's been done by the ministerial team, new legislation, increased evidence.
14: You've just made a bold statement.
13: Well,
14: you claim Labour.
13: It's been in all the work that's been done by the ministerial team, new legislation.

0: vile abuse online. Going back to immigration.
1: Jess Phillips talking about things in Parliament is not actually keeping British women and girls safe. And more illegal migrants have turned up on our shores uninvited under Keir Starmer than any other Prime Minister. So I'm going to ask you one more time. You just made a massive statement that this Labour government has done more to clamp down on violence against British women and girls than any other government in history, which is a huge and bold statement. I'm asking you, what's your evidence for that?
0: So the evidence is, do you want to get up on screen the legislation and the schedule that was announced in Parliament by Jess Phillips to tackle violence against women and young girls? Because we can do that, and there's a whole list of measures there designed to
1: show... Why are you putting undocumented men?
0: He doesn't let me finish. So then, let's circle this back to what you said specifically. Is you said, why is there never any empathy or sympathy from left-wing politicians or Labour people for British women and girls who are the subject of disgraceful attacks? There is all the time. All attacks on women and girls, whoever they're by, whether by immigrants who shouldn't have been here or British white men, are disgusting and heinous. And the subject here, however, is the difference in approach on immigration. When you talk about it, your party, and last week we saw you in some lovely sunglasses on the beach in Brighton telling us all how your party is now going to decide where to build detention centres based on if there are more people in those areas who didn't vote for you. Well, and that's not serious.
2: Let's just pull this back up, because broadcasting rules mean that I can't get into specific localities. It's not me dodging the issue, trust me, because I think it's worthy of discussion. If your party is so keen on ending violence against women and girls, why have you not been front-footed then about, we've had the Supreme Court ruling about single-sex faces being exclusively for biological females. Why haven't your party been front-footed then in issuing that guidance so people know what they're doing?
0: Well, the government's got a clear policy on all of that, and I mean, it's... What haven't we done?
2: No, so we've had a Supreme Court ruling, and then there needs to be some guidance, basically, that helps organisations. I mean, why organisations need help banning men from female spaces is beyond me, but we are where we are, and the ridiculous nature of this country is what it is. So Bridget Phillipson was supposed to have published guidance quite some time ago. It's not now coming now until after these elections. So I would always put back to people who tell me, oh, this party's really favourable about protecting women, protecting girls. When you're still allowing men into female-only spaces, I would push back and say that that's not a party.
0: That's not government policy. I mean, government policy, that's not government policy. I mean, you can talk about this studio, which until recently had those toilets and has only sorted it out, you know, as of late, right?
2: What's that got to do with the price of fish? Hold on a second. We inherited a building that had, they had like basic single-sex cubicles. So you go into your own cubicle, and this is how ludicrous this is, because this private building is nothing to do with
0: that.
2: We've changed that whole facility.
0: Well, now you have.
2: So that's not the setup.
0: But now you have, finally. It's a factual statement.
2: This is the height of ridiculousness.
0: No.
2: I'm telling you that this government have not issued the guidance that organisations need. And your response is, well, what about your private organisation?
0: No, it's not, Michelle.
2: Stupid that sounds?
0: No, I tell you what sounds stupid is when you say that it's government policy, the whole assertion you just made on single-sex spaces. Government policy does not support what you're railing against.
2: Your party, I will never forget until the day I die, your party, I think it was David Lammy, telling people that a man could grow a cervix. Your party leader trying to convince the nation.
0: Yeah,
2: yes, he did.
1: And that's not even in the top 10 of stupid things he said.
2: Your party leader trying to convince the nation that a woman actually has a penis.
0: No.
2: So forgive
0: Labour
2: me.
0: Labour policy is clear on that, Michelle.
2: The fact that we need that issue to be dragged in front of the highest court in the land to be resolved will always indicate to me that people, if you can't even define what a woman is and you can't tell men, get out of the spaces.
0: It's clear.
2: You're not serious about protecting women.
0: It is fine. It's a biologically born female. We talked about it on the show about 3 years ago. You're misrepresenting government policy.
2: I am not misrepresenting government policy. And if you're bored, ladies and gents, don't do it till 7 o'clock though, please. Go off. You can trundle off and you can just have a little investigation yourself. How many public sector services, how many government services and all the rest of it, they are still not adhering to single-sex spaces. And that guidance I'm referring to on the desk of Bridget Phillipson has still not been released.
0: Maybe there are other things that are more urgent, Michelle, like improving the NHS, reform to nursery schools, thousands of more police officers to protect men and women.
2: For
0: the
2: women,

0: You have to go into those spaces when men are wandering around. It is quite urgent.
1: Don't tell me about the NHS.
2: Why not?
1: When nurses, female nurses, have to drag the NHS into the courts of law because they're making female nurses get undressed in front of males. So don't tell me about the NHS. Anyway, what do you think? We've gone a little bit off topic, forgive me. Much more that we need to discuss. We want to talk about the economy, the absolute state of that, ladies and gents, and a whole lot more. I'll see you in a sec.
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11: 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That's the latest sport. 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
1: Hello, everybody. Welcome back to Jubes and Co. with me, Michelle Dubrizy, Youssef and Kevin Craig. Lots of you are getting in touch on this one. Phil says, Michelle, all entries when it comes to immigration need to be stopped into the UK until we can get a grip on this entire fiasco that this and the previous government have forced upon us. Another viewer says, Michelle, no, we've done our bit. We've taken on enough asylum seekers. Lots of you are getting in touch about that first drinking topic, saying, Michelle, how much more state control do we need in this country? If you just tuned in, Kevin Craig and I did go a bit off topic, I do confess, but I was just talking to Kevin Craig about the safety of women and girls and just wondering, sometimes I find myself just wondering what goes through people's minds. And I was pointing out to Kevin, David Lammy, and Kevin didn't know what I was talking about. Luckily, I've got on the button producers, so here is what I was talking about.
17: Doing various procedures.
1: Hear that? Could you hear that? Could anyone? Is that just my ear going deaf? I will get that. I will be playing you that clip. See, Kevin still doesn't believe me. I promise you, watch.
17: In various procedures.
0: No?
1: Oh, I give up. I will get you that clip. Honestly, this is going to be my night's work now. David Lammy, I'm reckoning that you could grow some kind of cervix if you're a man that thinks he's a woman. Anyway, I do digress. Let's talk about civil servants very quickly then, shall we? Because they have been faking office attendance for years. This is all according to a whistleblower's report. Management apparently got no control over staff who are pushing the boundaries of flexible working. This takes me back to you, Youssef, right? I used to be a consultant in the city, and I'm going to show you all my age now, so don't calculate it. Blackberries came out, right? And we were given these Blackberries, and for the first time, it opened up this world. Because as long as you were smart enough not to keep on the tag at the bottom, which used to say sent from my Blackberry, you could pretend that you was in the office, and people were none the wiser. The clients knew no difference. I thought it was wonderful. Anyway, what do you think to these guys pulling the wool over the eyes?
0: Well, obviously, this is outrageous news that civil servants, sounds like a number of civil servants, have been doing, quote, drive-by logins. So faking the idea that they're in the office, turning up to the car park very briefly, using the Wi-Fi to log in, and then heading home. And that is basically fraud. They should be dismissed for gross misconduct. But it speaks to a much wider issue. I mean, I am highly confident, I bet all the money in my pockets, that if they were to do a much bigger investigation across the whole civil service, you would find a situation like this is probably much more widespread. And we also know, for example, that it was the Home Office just a couple of months ago that briefed that if Reform UK won the next general election, there would be mass walkouts, they would not serve under a Reform government, which is also an outrageous thing, because the notion that working inside the Home Office, which after all is the ministry that is charged with defending and securing up Britain's borders, staff there paid by the taxpayer would walk out if a government had come to power, voted in by the British electorate, ostensibly because they wanted secure borders, I think speaks to how serious the situation is. And look, I've got no issue with private companies allowing employees to work from home. I appreciate, you know, in the private sector, some people might prefer that, some people might prefer to be in the office. I do think there's a moral imperative more generally, even if there isn't fraud going on, when it comes to taxpayer-funded workers, because a bricklayer doesn't get the option to work from home, and he or she has to pay their taxes. If you work in a care home like my mum does, she doesn't get to work from home and she has to pay her taxes. And so I think there's a moral reason, unless you're doing field work like police officers or intelligence agencies, I think there is a moral imperative that people who work in the public sector, paid for by the taxpayer, doing desk work, should work from the office. And that's what you can expect from Reform. And I'd also make this point that any civil servant that is committing fraud, being insubordinate, working against the will of and the directives of the duly elected government can not only not expect to not be promoted, they will be dismissed, and they will be dismissed for gross misconduct, and they can also expect to lose the employer side of their pension.
1: Kevin?
2: I don't think there's controversy or disagreement around this story here. I think all of us think that if you work for the government today and you're paid for by taxpayers' money, it's essential that you're honest. I would say it is fraudulent, really, to fake where you're working from. And so it's just not acceptable. And equally, there's two things. Whoever's elected, the civil service is there to serve that government. And I would expect right-wing people to put their heart and soul into working for this government. And I would expect left-wingers working for a civil service to put their heart and soul into working for a government of another political colour. And likewise, I think we have to, when we talk about people in public service, not talk down to them sometimes, as happens with some politicians. But this is a non-story in that any defrauding is not acceptable. End of.
1: I blame COVID. Well, not COVID. I blame the response to COVID for all of this. I think the response to COVID, where we basically paid people to be sitting at home, I think that has changed this country. It's changed the mindset of this country. Mm. It's changed the morale of this country, the productivity, the ambition, the gumption, you name it.
2: I think it's probably definitely affected productivity.
1: Well, what do you think? Have you been watching this working from home? Perhaps you're supposed to be in the office and you're watching this. Instead, you've got a very good choice if you are. Anyway, the home government spokesperson says, and I quote, "We're clear that a minimum of 60% office attendance remains the best option for our staff and the public." They say the data reflects a fraction of staff and includes people on long-term sick and maternity leave and so on and so forth. They say that attendance is managed within teams and managers have their full support to initiate disciplinary proceedings if necessary. Well, there you go. Coming up after the break, we need to talk about the economy in this country. Get this, the cost of borrowing for this government have now reached a 28-year high. Alarm bells should be ringing, should they not?
4: Ready to soak up that holiday sunshine?
15: Won't we need some cover?
4: No worries. All sorted.
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19: There's some very unsettled weather around central parts of Europe at the moment. Severe thunderstorms bringing heavy rain, hail and lightning. A little bit of a respite as we go through tomorrow. That being said, still quite wet over eastern parts of Spain and some of that rain feeding into the Balearics as well. Meanwhile, across more central areas, less intense rain-wise compared to what we're seeing at the moment. But some of that rain is going to pep up a bit further as we go towards the end of the week and the weekend. Bye-bye.
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20: Hello there, good evening. Welcome to your latest GB News weather update brought to you from the Met Office. Now into Thursday, there will be a frost in parts of northeastern England, a mix of cloud and sunshine once again, but it will feel a little bit warmer. We've still got high pressure dominating for more southern areas, but further north, low pressure moves in through the rest of today and into Thursday. So that means there's more rain on the cards for parts of Scotland through tonight and into Thursday, mainly just across more western areas. Could see some showers across parts of Northern Ireland as well. For most of us though, it should be a relatively dry night. As skies clear for parts of northeastern England in particular, temperatures will likely fall below zero in rural areas, so we are expecting a ground frost to start the day, perhaps even some mist and fog patches as well. Now for most of us, it will be a fairly fresh start to the day. Quite a lot of cloud across parts of Scotland. As I mentioned, outbreaks of rain predominantly across coastal areas at first, but it does spread further inland as the day goes on. A few showers here and there across more western areas of the UK through Thursday as well. Parts of West Wales down towards southwest England, perhaps seeing the odd shower to start the day. But for most of us, it should be a pretty bright start. Some clouds still here and there. It's not going to be wall-to-wall sunshine, but it is going to be a brighter and warmer day for more eastern areas of the country on Thursday. That's because the winds will switch direction through tonight to more of a southwesterly direction. So more western areas, seeing more cloud, a bit of a stronger breeze and a risk of showers through the day. But in the east, temperatures will climb towards the mid-teens, so a little bit warmer, but still a bit disappointing for the time of year. Now, Friday brings further showers. Potentially some quite heavy downpours will develop from the south, bringing outbreaks of heavy rain by the end of today, the day. It is a little bit uncertain, though, so it's something to keep an eye on. It does stay relatively unsettled through the weekend as well. Mild for a time on Saturday, but otherwise generally quite cool.
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23: 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The A90 at Elland faces delays both ways due to a collision. In East Riding of Yorkshire, the A63 westbound is shut between the A15 and A1034 due to a bridge collision, causing 40-minute delays until 9. Gloucestershire's M5 northbound is closed between junctions 11 and 9 after a serious accident. The M4 eastbound in Wokingham and Hampshire's M3 eastbound each have one lane closed for load spillage. And on the trains, Avanti West Coast suffers disruptions between Wolverhampton and Stafford, while Transport for Wales faces major delays between Wolverhampton and Shrewsbury. For more travel news, go to gbnews.com.
1: Thank you. Hello, everybody. Welcome back to Jubes & Co. with me, Michelle Dewberry. Alongside me till 7, I've got the Home Affairs spokesman for Reform UK, Zia Youssef, and alongside him, the businessman and former Labour candidate, Kevin Craig. Now, is the economy stupid? That used to be how it goes. But I can tell you right now that certain things should be, I would argue, getting a little bit more attention to them than they perhaps are. I want to talk to you tonight about the cost of borrowing for this government. Let me tell you now, Liz Truss. Do you remember when she had to resign? That was because the costs of long-term 30-year borrowing had hit about 4.99%. Well, let me tell you now, the cost of borrowing has gone up. A 28-year high is what we're at now. It's gone up about 70 basis points since the Liz Truss disaster. This concerns me, Zia Youssef. If I just simplify things, what we're talking about is basically... this is how much the government is having to pay, basically, to borrow money. The reason it's important to each and every single one of us is because it will impact things like mortgage rates, lending costs. Of course, it means that the cost to repay this money is going up and up, of course, which means then that more of your tax money is going on repaying this debt. Are you concerned by any of this?
0: Of course. We are now in a situation where the British economy and the cost of living crisis is going to go from awful to absolutely catastrophic. And the reason why bond markets are moving in this way is because the bond markets are now pricing very, very clearly and very materially Keir Starmer being replaced and are not at all happy about what is going to come next. As awful as Keir Starmer and Rachel Reeves are, what bond markets, and generally bond markets are right, they're apolitical, they just, you know, the people lending this money just want to make money. They can see that what comes next is going to be Mad Ed Miliband potentially as Chancellor or Prime Minister, Angela Rayner, potentially Andy Burnham, who says that Britain shouldn't care about what the people who lend money to the country to keep the lights on think. And look, I'm afraid, as much as that might sound great if you're 14 years old, the reality is that this country is closing in on £3 trillion of national debt. And as you said, so those bond yields moving up, what that actually means is the credit worthiness of the United Kingdom is declining. So it's equivalent if you have a mortgage and you miss a whole load of payments, you fall into difficulty financially, and when you come to renew your mortgage, your rate goes up, and that creates a spiral, as you can imagine. Now your payments for your same house or flat have gone up even more, or if you have a car loan or any of those things, right? We are in a situation as a country where Britain's credit worthiness is as bad as it has been in almost 30 years. It is going to get worse. The likelihood that Keir Starmer gets replaced is extremely high. And I'm afraid, as much as I'm extremely optimistic about what this country can be, the kind of Britain that we can have for us and our children under a reform government, I've got to be completely frank. I think things are going to get worse before they get better. I also think that the result of all of this is the chances of a general election ahead of 2029 are much higher.
1: And just to give you some context, and say, but Michelle, in everyone's struggling, the cost of the borrowing in the UK is the highest in the G7. So that's your countries like your France, your Germany, America, Japan, those kind of countries.
0: It's higher than Greece, Michelle. It's higher than Greece at the moment.
1: Well, you're a businessman. You're a shrewd businessman. Are you concerned by any of this?
2: Yes. I mean, I refer you and listeners and viewers to the Governor of the Bank of England, who said this is most of all due to what's happening in the conflict with Iran. And one interpretation of what Zia just said is that the bond markets have confidence in Keir Starmer and Rachel Reeves in the two most important positions in the government. And funnily enough, a stat I wanted to share with you, Michelle, is that UK government borrowing was actually down to a three-year low in the year up to March, down to 132 billion. Now, a lot of what Zia just said there is correct as why all of this matters. But economically, this is worrying. But the picture of the country, he just talked about a country for under a future reform government. What we're not talking about is the whole economic mixes, rises in wages, more wage rises for people in this country than the 10 years before Labour came in. Investment in schools, 500,000 kids brought out of poverty. That's all part of the economic discussion.
0: Inflation is growing faster.
2: I didn't interrupt you, sorry. And billions of pounds of investment coming coming into the country because people internationally have confidence in stability, epitomised by Keir Starmer and Rachel Reeves. Yes, these yields are worrying. In fact, yields in all those economies you mentioned are also up, although it is accurate to say that they are. We have a higher percentage rate, and it is linked to what Liz Truss did. When you find that David Lammy clip later on, stick up after it the graph that shows the bond markets when Liz Truss was in power, because that worry in the markets, that lack of confidence, the increase in inflation stems back to them.
1: I know, but I've just told you the Liz Truss rate was about 4.99. We're 70 basis points there or thereabouts above that already. So, I mean, if you're spooked and you're worried about what happened on the Liz Truss era, you should be having palpitations at this point in time.
2: It's different.
1: I think Zia wants to respond to
0: some. Yes, I'd make a couple of points. You know, you talk about borrowing, but it sounds like you're talking about incremental borrowing there. The national debt is still going up. Rachel Reeves has borrowed massively more, north of 10 times more than Labour committed to borrow ahead of the last general elections. And that's despite way more tax increases than they claimed that they would put in. So that's the first point. The second point is, you know, you talk about markets having confidence in Keir Starmer and Rachel Reeves. That is true to the extent that, again, all the bond markets care about is like, am I going to get that money repaid, right? Is Britain going to make those payments? What that speaks nothing to what is happening to British people. You talk about wages going up. Yeah, wages going up, but not as fast as inflation. When people go and do their shop, and by the way, the headline inflation rate, anyone who's actually going and doing their shopping and actually having to live in this country and pay for things does not recognize inflation at 3%. They recognize a number much, much bigger than that. So I'm afraid to the degree that wages are going up, they're not going up anywhere near as fast as the cost of living. And so now we're in, frankly, again, whatever you think of Keir Starmer, I think it's highly likely now he is going to get replaced. I don't think Rachel Reeves is going to be in that position for much longer. And what comes next, it sounds like you're actually agreeing with me that what comes potentially after Keir Starmer will be some kind of dystopian socialist in the form of Mad Ed Miliband.
2: Why do I call
0: Mad Ed Miliband mad?
2: How long do you have?
0: I'm sorry, I have no respect for a man who is on an ideological hell-bent mission to bankrupt this country and bankrupt British people with the most expensive energy costs in the world and has probably been, I think, the most malign influence on British politics in terms of cost of living in this country, probably over the last 5 years. So I use the words Mad Ed Miliband advisedly.
1: Ed Miliband the other day, you all probably know this, he had to delete a tweet that he put out. He put a tweet out basically calling BP immoral and stuff like that because of these
2: prophecies. I haven't seen any of that tweet, so tweet, I can't comment on it.
1: He did a tweet basically saying that BP was immoral and all the rest of it for all this money that they made, wanting energy price levies, without seemingly knowing, as the energy secretary, the profits had come from a completely different division.
0: Well, he was going about the windfall tax and taking people to ask about the windfall tax. The windfall tax would have had no impact on those super normal profits.
2: I didn't see the tweet that you're both talking about. My point to Zia was, we're going to talk later on about respecting people in politics of all persuasions. Is just calling somebody mad doesn't seem to be part of that debate.
1: Well, let's go on to that debate ladies and gents, shall we? Because David Blunkett, he has said that the abuse of politicians is basically going to potentially destroy society. Let's have a look.
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5: 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Votes are being cast and counts are gearing up in elections across the country. Everything could change. From the first result to the inevitable aftermath, we'll be across it all. Vote 2026. 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
6: Does Chopper need a coffee?
7: Hello everybody, welcome back to Jubes and Co. with me, Michelle Dewberry, also Zia Youssef and Kevin Craig alongside us. Simon says, Michelle, it feels to me borrowing is out of control. Do you know our debt in this country, it's almost 100% of GDP. I think it's about 95%, Simon. Peter says, Michelle, there's only one solution to any of this. Cut corporation tax big time, he says. Expand the economy, attract corporations from around the world to get us working and gets us productive, he says. Look, do you know, I'm going to talk about abuse in a minute, but before I do, I finally found it. The David Lammy clip, ladies and gents. I want to play this because this is what I was talking about earlier on in the programme. If you just tuned in, you'll have to watch it back on YouTube, see what I'm on about. David Lammy was asked the question, is it transphobic to say that only women have a cervix? This is what he said.
8: I don't know if it's transphobic, but it's not accurate, Nick. I mean, obviously, it's probably the case that only that trans women don't have ovaries, but a cervix, I understand, is something that you can have following various procedures and hormone treatment and all the rest of it.
7: What an absolute pillock. I mean, I'd pay great money to watch some kind of reality TV show where someone like David opens up then. Let's see you then develop this cervix, David. And this is my point. I just think some people are absolutely imbecilic on some of these things. You might say that I'm being abusive, which will link nicely then to the next topic, because David Blunkett, he says society is at risk of being destroyed because of the rising levels of abuse that politicians face every single day, he says. You segued into this topic nicely, so I shall let you kick off.
9: Well, I think he's right, and I think we've lost the ability to respect people of different political persuasions. And you know, I'm on here tonight with Zia and you, and I think Zia, as I recall it, is on record as calling politicians that he doesn't agree with traitors, one of which, of course, I think Robert Jenrick is now best buddies in the uni party that is the Tory and Reform group. But why would we call people traitors? Like, why can't we? I respect Reform people as having a different vision for the future of this country and wanting to enter into public service. Why can't we all be like that with each other more and avoid turning up the temperature in a way that brings dangers to people of all political persuasions?
7: Zia?
10: Okay, so number one, you are here representing a party whose leader and the current Prime Minister withdrew most of the leader of our party, Nigel Farage's security, and then sent out cabinet minister after cabinet minister to call him a fascist. David Lammy went out and started claiming that he was some sort of adjacent to Nazi person. I mean, just diabolical. So I'm sorry, that's the first point, just the appalling hypocrisy of that. The second point I would make is we have to draw a distinction distinction between doing what I think is happening. If I describe certain somebody like Boris Johnson, I have no issue saying I think he was treacherous, in the sense that if you promise to secure our borders and cut net immigration down to the tens of thousands, you preside over a Brexit vote that was the biggest democratic mandate in this country's history, in no small part because people wanted less immigration, and you throw open our borders and you import an unfathomable number of people, 4.5 million people in the space of about 3.5 years, legally and illegally. And again, I want to go back to the point, British women and girls, more than anyone, have paid a heavy and spectacular and appalling price for that. I've got to describe that as it is. But I draw a clear distinction, a really clear distinction between that and physical threats being made to parliamentarians. And I've made this point repeatedly. I'll say it again. If reform in the next general election and I'm the Home Secretary, no matter how much I disagree, I might disagree incredibly profoundly with a certain MP, if there are credible threats to that person's life, I will not hesitate to deploying whatever security is necessary so that that person can continue to articulate that voice. One of the reasons I came into politics, a moment that moved me as at the time, I've only been in politics less than 2 years, was when the Speaker of the House withdrew. Do you remember that? The S&P motion around Gaza?
7: Yes.
10: He withdrew. They didn't. Our parliament, the mother of all parliaments in the world, I would argue the cradle of democracy on planet Earth, withdrew a vote. That was a de facto coup d'etat by, in my view, terrorists who succeeded in changing the democratic process in this country. I think that was an appalling thing to have happened. It cannot happen again. So I disagree with you on the basis that using words like that, I stand by that, and I use those words advisedly,
1: really?
10: And I will defend
1: it.
10: I will take a very, very firm view about ensuring that MPs are protected, and where there are credible threats, as there have been repeatedly, of course, against Nigel, but I appreciate against many, many other MPs, including ones I disagree with profoundly. I don't think there's anywhere near enough protection for those members of parliament. And as a result of that, frankly, many politicians on all sides of the spectrum don't feel safe to speak their minds, which I think is very bad for democracy in this country.
1: I agree with you on that point, and I think we all agree on protecting politicians from physical violence. I'm just interested. I think language is quite important in that, and calling people traitors. I mean, I am right in recalling that you called Robert Jenrick a traitor before. Question.
10: So what was the question?
1: Did you call Robert Jenrick a traitor before?
10: Yeah, look, in the rough and tumble of party politics, as I've already talked about this, I've gotten to know Robert now, and I've gotten to understand what the actual situation was. And Robert actually resigned. He was one of the only Tory ministers to have resigned because he was so appalled by what that Tory government was doing.
1: I'm never going to call you a traitor, even though I disagree with 95%
10: of what you say. I've never done anything that could possibly make you use that term.
7: What do you think Angela Rayner calling, for example, Tories scum?
1: I hate that sort of thing.
7: It's awful, isn't it? And one of the problems as well in society, when you all use stupid words like far right, we've got a prime minister that says that if you're concerned about grooming gangs and stuff like that, you're jumping on a so-called far right bandwagon. People throw the words Nazis, fascists, racist. I mean, some of these words now, they're just becoming so meaningless now because they're just peppered around like absolute confetti. But I do actually agree with you. We'll end the show on a note of agreement, because I do believe that respectful disagreement. I do believe that that is the way forward, and we can agree to disagree, but we should, and we can, and we do it robustly. Anyway, that's all we've got time for. Thank you to my panel. Thank you very much to each and every single one of you. I'm so pleased that I got my David Lammy thing in. What was your very quick response to that, David Lammy thing?
1: In the studio, we couldn't hear it, Michelle.
7: Old chestnut. I told
1: we
7: you
1: couldn't.
7: What he said. He suggested a fella could grow a cervix.
1: Well, I don't think anybody would agree with that. And I think now we've got very clear government policy. A woman is a biologically born female, but also care and kindness to others.
7: Chance to see that guidance would be a fine thing. See you tomorrow night.
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12: Hello there, good evening. Welcome to latest GB News weather update brought to you from the Met Office. Now into Thursday, there will be a frost in parts of northeastern England, a mix of cloud and sunshine once again, but it will feel a little bit warmer. We've still got high pressure dominating for more southern areas, but further north, low pressure moves in through the rest of today and into Thursday. So that means there's more rain on the cards for parts of Scotland through tonight and into Thursday, mainly just across more western areas. Could see some showers across parts of Northern Ireland as well. For most of us, though, it should be a relatively dry night. As skies clear for parts of northeastern England in particular, temperatures will likely fall below zero in rural areas. So we are expecting a ground frost to start the day, perhaps even some mist and fog patches as well. Now, for most of us, it will be a fairly fresh start to the day. Quite a lot of cloud across parts of Scotland. As I mentioned, outbreaks of rain predominantly across coastal areas at first, but it does spread further inland as the day goes on. A few showers here and there across more western areas of the UK through Thursday as well. Parts of West Wales down towards southwest England, perhaps seeing the odd shower to start the day. But for most of us, it should be a pretty bright start. Some clouds still here and there. It's not going to be wall-to-wall sunshine, but it is going to be a brighter and warmer day for more eastern areas of the country on Thursday. That's because the winds will switch direction through tonight to more of a southwesterly direction. So more western areas, seeing more cloud, a bit of a stronger breeze and a risk of showers through the day. But in the east, temperatures will climb towards the mid-teens, so a little bit warmer, but still a bit disappointing for the time of year. Now, Friday brings further showers. Potentially some quite heavy downpours will develop from the south, bringing outbreaks of heavy rain by the end of today, the day. It is a little bit uncertain, though, so it's something to keep an eye on. It does stay relatively unsettled through the weekend as well. Mild for a time on Saturday, but otherwise generally quite cool.
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14: Good evening, this is the latest AI travel news from gbnews.com. The A90 at Ellen is restricted due to a collision. In East Riding of Yorkshire, the A163 westbound is closed between the A15 and A1034 after a bridge collision, causing 40-minute delays. On the M25 clockwise between junction 13 and 15 in Salford, a crash closed one lane. Hampshire's M3 eastbound has lane closures from load spillages. And on the trains, Avanti West Coast services between Wolverhampton and Stafford face disruption, and buses replace trains between Llandinilonen and Blaenau Ffestiniog. For more travel news, go to gbnews.com.
15: 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I'm a supporter of Help the Persecuted. 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
16: 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Entrance must be 18 or over. Lines close at 4 p.m. on the 26th of June. 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
18: A very, very good evening to you. Welcome to GB News Tonight with me, your host, Martin Daubley. Coming up on tonight's action-packed show.
19: Processing the claims much more quickly, and where people have got no right to be in our country, we're removing them at a higher rate than the best part of a decade.
18: A bombshell new report published today has revealed a pathetic 0.5% of asylum seekers from some of the world's most dangerous countries have been deported since 2018. Just 459 Afghans, Iranians, Iraqis and Eritreans have been sent home, despite the fact they top sexual and violent crime leagues. And meanwhile,
20: in the year to March 2025, there were around 57,000 routine releases from prison. In that same time, there were 262 releases in error from prison.
18: A Nigerian British child abductor has accidentally been released from prison as the government continues to grapple with the accidental prison release crisis. And also tonight,
21: we estimate, based on findings from the Migration Advisory Committee, that the lifetime cost to the taxpayer will be £10 billion.
18: Today, the British public gave its verdict on the ongoing migrant benefits row. A brand new poll has shown a whopping 62% of the public want to cut migrant welfare to crack down on the ballooning welfare bill in Britain. And finally tonight, in a GB News Tonight exclusive investigation, it's Sharia Britain Exposed. We will unveil a brazen display of a Sharia court being advertised on the busy streets of central London. Two-tier Sharia councils offering marriage without spoken consent from virgins. Misogynistic divorce advice where Muslim men are the winners and women are second-class citizens. What a show. That's all to come. But first, is your headlines with Tatiana Sanchez.
22: Martin, thank you. The top stories. A British doctor evacuated from the virus-hit MV Hondius is now in a stable condition. Spain's health minister said the 56-year-old had previously been critical after a hantavirus outbreak on board the cruise ship. Three people were evacuated from the vessel in Cape Verde from Britain, Germany and the Netherlands. A total of 146 people, including 22 Britons, remain on board. Three others have died after the outbreak, which involves a virus usually spread by rodents. There are concerns about possible spread beyond the vessel after a man in Switzerland tested positive. U.S. Central Command says it's shot at and disabled an Iranian-flagged oil tanker in the Gulf of Oman. In a post on social media, the U.S. military says the tanker called MT Hasna was attempting to sail to an Iranian port in defiance of the U.S. blockade. After repeated warnings, the U.S. shot at the vessel with a cannon gun on a Navy jet, disabling it, the post says. Meanwhile, Iran earlier said it's reviewing a U.S. proposal to end the war after Donald Trump warned Tehran that bombing will resume at a much higher level and intensity if Tehran refuses the deal. The US president suggests the conflict could end and the Strait of Hormuz could reopen if Iran accepts what he says has already been agreed. Meanwhile, an account linked to Iran's Revolutionary Guard Navy says safe, stable passage will be ensured through the strait with new protocols in place. It follows Donald Trump's decision to pause the US operation escorting commercial ships through the Gulf after claiming great progress in talks. The Met Police is launching a new community protection team to help to safeguard Jewish communities across London. 100 extra officers will be deployed in the first phase, combining neighbourhood policing, specialist protection and counter-terror capabilities. The force says Jewish communities face some of the highest levels of hate crime, alongside terrorist and hostile state threats. The announcement follows the government's £25 million funding package for protective policing, with £18 million allocated to the capital. Met Police Chief Sir Mark Rowley says the team is an important step. Conservative leader Kemi Badenoch has welcomed this action, but says Jewish people should not be living under fear and intimidation.
0: A lot more needs to be done, but it is right that the government starts taking this issue seriously. I have said that what is happening to British Jews is a national emergency. The attacks that we saw in Golders Green were horrific. We saw two murders in Heaton Park in Manchester just a few months ago. When I was out in Golders Green, even before these attacks, I was hearing Jewish people telling me how scared they are, that their businesses are under attack. They need security guards under their, outside primary schools. So we need to take this issue very seriously.
22: And the Princess of Wales has met children taking part in brain development research to mark the latest stage of her focus on early years care. Her visit coincided with the launch of a new guide for people working with babies and young children and their families, a major milestone step for the Princess's Royal Foundation Centre for Early Childhood. Meanwhile, the Princess of Wales is returning to international royal duties after her cancer treatment. Catherine will travel to Italy next week for a solo working visit with her Centre for Early Childhood. It will be her first extended official foreign trip in nearly 3.5 years. And those are the latest headlines. For now, it's back to Martin.
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18: Thank you, Tatiana. Welcome back to GB News Tonight with me, your host, Martin Daubin. Now, the government wants you to believe it is getting tough on illegal immigration. But what's the reality? Well, as exposed by the Daily Express today on its front page, over 96,000 individuals arrived from Afghanistan, from Eritrea, from Iran and Iraq via small boats, dinghies, between 2018 and 2025. However, under 500 of that entire total, that represents 0.5%, have actually been deported back to those countries in the same time frame. But today, the Centre for Migration Control has revealed these very nationalities and prison reception rates for 2021, the latest data available, as you can see on your screens. While for the UK, it was 24 per 10,000 in terms of offences. For Afghanistan, it was 123. For Iran, 150. And for Iraq, an incredible 216. I'm delighted now to be joined by the Research Director of the Centre for Migration Control, Rob Bates. Rob, it's always a pleasure to have your company. Before we get to the crime data, let's start with the Daily Express figures, if we can. A pathetic amount of deportations, less than 500. In fact, when you look at the people deported to various countries, Britain deported more people to Ireland than it did to Syria, more people to Ireland than Afghanistan, and just three were returned to Somalia. This is a system in complete and utter breakdown.
3: It absolutely is. And I think what these figures really show is the line that Labour ministers have been peddling for quite a while, that they are increasing deportations, is actually really masking the truth, because they are padding out these numbers with the low-hanging fruit, as it were. And they're actually also inherited a deal that the Tories secured with Albania, which has meant the numbers of removals to Albania has also increased. But, you know, the fact that we are sending so few back is in itself a huge pull factor, because individuals know if they make it to Britain, the likelihood of them, even if their asylum application is rejected, being sent back to their country of origin is infinitesimally small. And I think what we really need to do is we need to look at what they're doing on the other side of the channel, in Germany in particular, which has already sent back foreign criminals to Afghanistan. We need to say, you know, if human rights is standing in the way of us sending individuals back to Afghanistan, back to their country of origin, then it's time to review the human rights, because quite frankly, this situation is exploding out of control. And it is figures such as this which really highlight that Britain has become a soft touch, and it is a huge pull factor.
18: Rob Bates, let's turn now, if we could, to the data you've done for us there at the Centre for Migration Control. You've cross-tabulated, as it were, the criminality, the propensity to commit crimes by the very same nations, Afghanistan, Iran, Iraq and Eritrea. And I'm guessing that the numbers of criminals far outweigh those who've been deported.
3: By far, and actually, the rate of these nationalities, their entry rate into British prisons is far higher than British nationals. You know, Iraq, for instance, is 9 times higher than the British rate. Iran is 6 times higher. Afghanistan is 5 times higher. All available data that we do have, and frankly, the Ministry of Justice should be doing a lot more in publishing this itself, indicates that certain nationalities are overrepresented in crime statistics. You know, sort of populations from Canada, America, Japan, all huge populations in the UK, but actually they are so low down when it comes to these kind of league tables. And time and time again, we see the same nationalities cropping up, the Afghanistans, the Congos when it comes to violent crime, for instance, but in particular when it comes to small boats, the Irans and the Iraqs as well. Those individuals coming across on the boats are coming from nations and backgrounds that have vastly different attitudes on how society should operate to the British people. And actually, this is why we are seeing what we are starting to see in crime figures, which is a huge overrepresentation and huge pressure as a result being put on the British justice system.
18: Okay, Rob Bates, thank you for your company. As ever, that's the Research Director at the Centre for Migration Control, Rob Bates. Thank you very much. Let's get to my panel now. Delighted to be joined in the studio by the former Conservative Attorney General, Sir Michael Ellis, and the political commentator, Sebastian Salek. Gentlemen, welcome to you both. Sir Michael, may I start with you? The figures paint a grim picture. The government's saying there's a clampdown, but 0.5% deportations in 7 years? It's pathetic.
4: I mean, what a farce. What a shambles. A half a percent success rate. I mean, it's actually less hard to get into the Royal Marines at that level of success. This is a disaster for the whole country, because not only are these migrants then committing a disproportionate number of offences, but they're also utilising housing resources, NHS resources, education resources and the like. And this is breaking our society and breaking our country. It also makes us a laughingstock, frankly, in the international community, because we are very obviously a soft touch. And one of the reasons that we have such large numbers of people coming in is partly because the British people are so tolerant and not in any way racist, unlike many other societies, by the way, around the Western world. But because it's so easy to get benefits, it's so difficult to remove them, and it's nothing to do with the ECHR, but it's how the ECHR is interpreted. That's why it's got to go. That's why the Human Rights Act has got to go. Germany also operates under the ECHR. They're able to send them back to Afghanistan. So it's the way our system has been working. It's just badly broken. You can't have a system where 99.5% of the time it fails. You've got to tear the whole system up and start again. The legal blocks are key. Those legal blocks have to be removed. Otherwise, you're going to start all over again.
18: Sebastian Salek, let's bring you in now. It's fair to point out a great deal of this happened on the Conservative Party's watch. Mm-hmm. This happened from 2018 onwards. In a sense, a plague on all of the political houses for this abject failure to deport. The problem is we don't have returns deals with Afghanistan, Iran, Iraq and Eritrea. That means the system is wide open to abuse. Human rights lawyers, people can lie where they're from. We have a huge impasse. Shabana Mahmood has been making some great noises on immigration. She needs to get tougher on this, or this will sink the Labour Party as it sunk the Tories before them.
5: Well, yeah, I mean, if you think about the whole process as a pipeline, the biggest challenges are at either end. You've got the small boats coming over. Once they're over, they're being processed quite successfully. And then it's what do you do with those who don't get refugee status, who aren't accepted in, and we have to get rid of them somehow. And I think the answer probably lies in return hubs. And we've seen the EU explore this as well, and it's an idea that there's a third country where they can go to. The challenge, though, is finding that country. And we already know Albania doesn't want to do it. Mm. It's got to be somewhere that we know they're going to be treated safely, that they're not going to be sent back to Afghanistan anyway, which ruins the whole purpose. But it's also got to be somewhere where they're up for doing it. They're up for taking these people. But that's the really hard thing.
18: But if they're not up for doing it, why don't we enforce it? For example, as Sir Michael said, Brussels, Germany, Austria, they have met with the Taliban or are about to. Like, you might say that's a grotesque thing, but they're taking action. They're in the European Union. They're in the ECHR. Shabana Mahmood also needs to similarly get tough.
5: Well, yeah, and I mean, I think, Michael, to your point, it talks about how flexible the ECHR is, that you can do that under that scheme. But I feel very, very, very uncomfortable about the idea of government ministers in this country, in Britain, getting around the table with the Taliban. It's just not something I want to see.
4: The fact is, something's got to be done. Rwanda was never given given a chance. If this situation had been allowed to potentially work, we would know. We don't know now, but some sort of option has to be made. Some sort of thing has to be done. This can't carry on. You can't have a system that fails 99.5% of the time. It doesn't matter whether...
5: But it's not failing 99%.
4: But it is, because it's not deporting. It's not deporting.
5: But the idea isn't that we deport 100% of people who come here. We deport those who fail their asylum application. So what you're talking about is the greater number, which is everyone who's coming over.
4: Part of the problem, though, Sebastian, is that many of them should be failing when they're not. Our system is too slack, and it allows people to stay. So it fails at every level.
5: But you'd agree, though, that half a percent is a fake statistic.
4: No, I think it's a very accurate statistic. The reality of the matter is the system is badly broken. The numbers speak for themselves. It's one of the reasons why people come here in the record numbers.
18: But it's worth pointing out the numbers aren't fake. They're from the Migration Observatory.
5: No.
18: Very, very high respected. These are FOI numbers. By the way, very, very hard to get these numbers. The government don't want us to know because it underlines their failure. We are deporting a pathetic amount of people, and a lot of them, as we've seen from Rob Bates, go on to commit criminality. The system's broken.
5: Just to be clear, I'm not saying these are made up numbers. I believe the numbers, but forming it as a percentage of that whole everybody who comes, I think, is misleading, because the goal is not to deport everybody. The goal is to deport those who fail their asylum application. That would be a better denominator to take here.
18: Okay, thank you very much, Sebastian and Sir Michael. Superb start to the show. Now, coming up in a moment's time, a Nigerian British child abductor has accidentally been released from prison as the government once again continues to grapple with the accidental prison release crisis. That's next. Release crisis. That's next.

0: That's State of the Nation, Monday to Thursday, 8 to 9 o'clock. Vox Populi, Vox Dei.
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4: Ministers have outlined plans to explore a potential British bid for the Olympic and Paralympic Games in the 2040s, which could mark the nation's fourth time hosting the event. The Department for Culture, Media and Sport will assess costs, socio-economic benefits and bid viability. The government is also pursuing the 2035 FIFA Women's World Cup as the sole bidder, while UK Sport has prioritised the Ryder Cup, with Bolton among locations interested in hosting the 2035 tournament, potentially ending England's decades-long wait. That's the latest sport. 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
8: Welcome back to GB News Tonight with me, Martin Daubner. Very shortly, we'll bring you the GB News Tonight exclusive investigation. It's Sharia Britain Exposed. We'll unveil a brazen display of a Sharia course being advertised on the busy streets of central London. Two-tier Sharia councils offering marriage without spoken consent from virgins. Misogynistic divorce advice where Muslim men are the winners and women are second-class citizens. But before that, do you remember this man? Hadush Kabatu was an Ethiopian small boat immigrant whose sexual assault of a minor when he was staying at the Bell Hotel in Epping sparked nationwide protests against the migrant's hotel regime. Well, after being convicted of his crimes, Mr. Kabatu was accidentally released from prison. Indeed, the one thing that no one wanted to happen, that happened. But it later emerged as accidental prison releases are actually perfectly normal under this government. Now it turns out that officials have accidentally released a British Nigerian child abductor into the public and the manhunt is now underway. Now the most up-to-date figures show in the year to March 2026 there were 179 accidental prison releases, as you can see on your screen, and that's averaging more than three every single week. Now that's down on last year from 2024 to 2025, the rate more than doubled due to Labour's early release scheme. Well, I'm now joined by my panel. That's the former Conservative Attorney General, Sir Michael Ellis, and the political commentator, Sebastian Salek. Sir Michael, I'm going to start with you again, if I may. We have an accidental release crisis here. It seems to be getting worse. What on earth is going on?
9: Well, look, if this carries on happening, it's only a matter of time, Martin, before someone who's accidentally released kills someone. That is only a matter of time. At the rate of three a day or three a week or whatever it was you said, this is going to happen. It's a really serious problem, and this problem is systemic. It's true that there has been an underinvestment in the prison system, but what's happening here is that before someone is released, there ought to be checks. There ought to be some type of system check

0: that has a judge said not to release them? Is there any doubt about that whatsoever? Because the failure to check is then resulting in the wrong people being released. That shouldn't happen, not in today's day and age when we've got more than just a visual identification. There should be prison numbers, fingerprints, all types of electronic ID. It's happening because of a systemic failure. There's a massive underinvestment in the prison service. That's been the case for 20 or 30 years, by the way. This is not a political point. The truth is you have to invest more money in prisons because we need to imprison more people for committing offences. As it is, this government has made it easier to release prisoners. It's now harder than ever for judges to actually send anyone to prison, particularly for periods of less than 12 months. It is even worse if then people are being wrongly released, in some cases, a lot longer than a few months early.
1: Sebastian Salik, this problem is provably getting worse under this Labour government. It was 115 accidental releases under the Conservatives between 2023-2024. It more than doubled under the Labour watch to 262. It is down now to 179. But it's still three per week. How do we fix it?
2: Well, the crucial figure is look what's happened since October, since the whole Hiddish Kabatu episode. You had the figures on the screen a moment ago, but there were consistently 20-odd a month. It's fallen down to 8, 9, 10 a month now. So we've halved that since October. And it's largely through some of the issues you were talking about, getting the duty governor there to assess any release before anyone goes out, developing a checklist to make sure that nothing's happening accidentally, investing in technology. So that is happening and the results are bearing out in the data. But of course you can go further, and you're completely right that any release is a massive mistake. I mean, shouldn't
0: be
2: happening.
0: It's not rocket science, is it,
2: Sebastian?
0: Right, it's not
2: terrible
0: rocket.
2: Things will happen.
0: It's like, can you imagine if the lottery was giving millions of pounds to the wrong people every week? They'd soon do something about it. You know, it isn't rocket science to make sure you're not releasing the wrong person. And frankly, there's no excuse for it. Underinvestment is one thing, but this is something that should be being nipped in the bud. Just a few a week is not good enough, because one of those people could go on to commit really serious offences.
1: We've got a problem with our jails being packed to the rafters. Mm. They're creaking at the seams. We have prison warders on the show all the time. We have parole people on the show all the time. It's a system at breaking point. But then we've got people like Hiddish Kabatu, sex offenders, accidental release. He's been paid to leave the country. He was paid to go back to Ethiopia. It just underlines a word that often crops up on this channel: fairness. It feels unfair.
2: It does feel unfair. But the reality is, if you're going to keep him in a prison in Britain, that costs money. That costs a lot more than £4,000. So the pure economics show it's good value for money for the taxpayer to pay him a little bit of money and get rid of him.
0: There's a stat, Martin, that it costs more to keep a young offender in a young offender institution than it does to send them to Eton. So this is, we have to look at why it's costing that much, especially when the prison service itself is in a really poor state because of underinvestment. They're bleeding personnel. Prison officers are assaulted far too frequently. There are a whole plethora of reasons for this.
1: Sebastian, could we solve this problem, not at a stroke, but make it certainly a lot better by deporting foreign prisoners? There are 10,000 of them. Well, send them home.
2: Labour has made that easier. They've reduced the threshold, haven't they, from a year to nothing. If you have any kind of prison sentence at all, you go in front of the Home Secretary and she can, in theory, have you deported. I mean, look, there are difficulties with that, as we've discovered already, but the legal mechanism is now there.
0: Most countries say, no, we won't have them back. And then we just say, okay, then. I don't think Donald Trump does that. Mm. And that's an extreme example, but we just kowtow to these other countries. We then send millions of pounds in aid to, in many cases. We do millions of pounds worth of business with, but they say no to us and we just accept that.
2: That's not quite true, because enforced deportations are up. Yeah, so something's going in the right direction.
0: In many cases, we're not sending them back because the countries are refusing to take them back.
1: And that's the impasse, particularly with the countries we discussed at the top of the show.
2: Of course, yeah.
1: The countries with the worst propensity to offend were impotent. But Sebastian Smigel, we have to leave it there. An MOJ, Minister of Justice spokesman, has told GB News this: we inherited a prison system in crisis after years of underinvestment, and that's resulted in unacceptable rises in releases in error. And that's why this government is taking the bold and decisive action needed to fix it, investing up to £82 million to digitise outdated paper-based systems, roll out biometrics and strengthen checks across the courts so we can drive down those mistakes and better protect the general public. Thanks to my panel. Superb show already tonight. Coming up in just a moment.
3: We estimate, based on findings from the Migration Advisory Committee, that the lifetime cost to the taxpayer will be £10 billion.
1: Today, the British public gave its damning verdict on the ongoing migrants' benefits row. A brand new poll has shown a whopping 62% of the British public want to cut migrant welfare to help crack down on Britain's ballooning benefits bill. That's next.
4: Hello there, good evening. Welcome to latest GB News weather update brought to you from the Met Office. Now into Thursday, there will be a frost in parts of northeastern England, a mix of cloud and sunshine once again, but it will feel a little bit warmer. We've still got high pressure dominating for more southern areas, but further north, low pressure moves in through the rest of today and into Thursday. So that means there's more rain on the cards for parts of Scotland through tonight and into Thursday, mainly just across more western areas. Could see some showers across parts of Northern Ireland as well. For most of us, though, it should be a relatively dry night. As skies clear for parts of northeastern England in particular, temperatures will likely fall below zero in rural areas. So we are expecting a ground frost to start the day, perhaps even some mist and fog patches as well. Now, for most of us, it will be a fairly fresh start to the day. Quite a lot of cloud across parts of Scotland. As I mentioned, outbreaks of rain predominantly across coastal areas at first, but it does spread further inland as the day goes on. A few showers here and there across more western areas of the UK through Thursday as well. Parts of West Wales down towards southwest England, perhaps seeing the odd shower to start the day. But for most of us, it should be a pretty bright start. Some clouds still here and there. It's not going to be wall-to-wall sunshine, but it is going to be a brighter and warmer day for more eastern areas of the country on Thursday. That's because the winds will switch direction through tonight to more of a southwesterly direction. So more western areas, seeing more cloud, a bit of a stronger breeze and a risk of showers through the day. But in the east, temperatures will climb towards the mid-teens, so a little bit warmer, but still a bit disappointing for the time of year. Now, Friday brings further showers. Potentially some quite heavy downpours will develop from the south, bringing outbreaks of heavy rain by the end of today, the day. It is a little bit uncertain, though, so it's something to keep an eye on. It does stay relatively unsettled through the weekend as well. Mild for a time on Saturday, but otherwise generally quite cool.
5: No persecuted Christian should have to walk alone. 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I'm a supporter of Help the Persecuted. 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
9: Buckle up, Britain. It's going to be quite a ride. Votes are being cast and counts are gearing up in elections across the country. Everything could change. From the first result to the inevitable aftermath, we'll be across it all. Vote 2026. 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
1: Now, welcome back to GB News Tonight with me, Martin Orby. Worth pointing out, Chris Hope won't need coffee for that overnight show because I'm doing it. I'm starting at 11. I'll be with you all night tomorrow night for the local elections special. Now, very shortly, we'll bring you the GB News Tonight exclusive investigation. It's Sharia Britain Exposed. We will unveil a brazen display of a Sharia court being advertised on the busy streets of central London. Two-tier Sharia councils offering marriage without spoken consent from virgins. Misogynistic divorce advice where Muslim men are the winners and women are treated as second-class citizens. But before that, our next story. As the debate continues to rage over whether immigrants should receive welfare in the UK, a withering poll published today has revealed a whopping 62% of the British public backs slashing benefits for foreigners to help crack down on our ballooning benefits bill. Now, the government is currently consulting on increasing the qualifying period for indefinitely to remain the point at which immigrants start to receive those handouts. But is it time to scrap welfare for non-British nationals altogether? I'm joined by my panel now, the former Conservative Attorney General, Sir Michael Ennis, and the political commentator, Sebastian Salek. Sebastian, I should start with you on this occasion, if I may. The poll is damning. 66% of the country believe Britain is heading in the wrong direction. Just 21% think the country is in a good place. And the top issue is benefits for immigrants. 62% want it scrapped altogether. The trouble is, every time the Labour Party tries to cut down on benefits, the backbenchers won't allow it. Once again, we've got a political class completely out of touch with the electorate.
2: Well, I think there's a mismatch here between what the public see as what you can get as in terms of benefits as a foreigner and what the reality is. Because if you move here legally and come and work here, you have no recourse to public funds until, in most cases, you have ILR, which is mostly 5 years. So there's a big period where you get no state support at all.
1: But the bill is £10 billion every single year on universal credit for foreigners.
2: Sure.
1: £10 billion quid.
2: Yes, but these are people who are coming here. They are working, they're contributing to the economy, they fall on hard times, you might, you know, a partner might fall ill, a partner might die, you might lose your job, and they receive that support to get them back into the economy. If they all move home the second that they can't sustain their job, that's a huge workforce issue for us.
1: I've worked abroad before in Australia, and I implicitly understood the social contract. No benefits for Brits.
2: No.
1: If I couldn't support myself, I had to clear off home. Why don't we do the same?
2: Well, it's the same way. If an Australian moves here today, they're not going to get benefits for at least 5 years. That's a long time before you can have any kind of state support.
1: You don't accept the fact that people, we did a study earlier on the week, Bangladeshis, Arabs, Pakistanis are disproportionately more likely to get above the national salary in handouts. We've got a problem.
2: No, they only get that if they have a huge combination of issues. So, for example, they're going to have PIP if they're disabled. They have child's allowance if they are a single parent.
1: Precisely. It's a state's paying for them to churn out babies.
2: But it's also a situation that I would never wish upon any of us, to be disabled, to have, you know, a child with special needs and additional support needed. All of those things are not desirable. It's much more desirable to go to work.
1: So, Michael Ennis, the British public is at breaking point on this issue. And once again, the politicians simply won't listen.
0: No, look, this is breaking our country. Look, the reality of the matter is, you said 66, I'm surprised it isn't 96% of the population in that poll that thinks we're going in the wrong direction. I'm surprised it's as low as 66%. Look, Britain is considered a soft touch around the world. This is why people are coming here in record numbers. We have a national health service that is creaking at the seams. Already £1 in every £7 of taxpayers' money goes on the national health service, because it is a national health service, not an international health service. Our schools are at breaking point. Our criminal justice system is at breaking point. We cannot be all things to all people coming from all over the world. We want to be kind and generous. The British people are like that, which is why we are so popular as a destination. But it is breaking the system. The system, I think, is already broken. Something has to be done to stop it. If this government, which after all, I think, frankly, you know, they call it the Labour Party, but it's more the welfare party at the moment. And this is why the welfare bill has gone up and up and up. We're simply taxing people more to pay people who don't work as much as
2: the
0: those people
2: is,
0: who
2: you
0: are
2: say
0: working.
2: That people are coming here in record numbers. The data tells you that that is false. We hit peak migration a couple of years ago. We've come down and down and down. So we are nowhere near record levels of legal migration.
1: Yeah, but those people who came in the Boris wave and under the Conservative regime, they are now eligible for benefits. That's why the bill's going through the roof.
2: Well, yes, because they have stayed here, they have worked. And look, this wasn't a government that I support that allowed this to happen. And there were some questions to ask within the Conservative Party about how this happened. Especially,
0: this goes back to Tony Blair, Sebastian. This is not about Boris, or this goes all the way back to Tony Blair. He's the one that first opened the floodgates. But look, where we are now is there's no point in the current government trying to blame previous government. The reason why we have general elections is to change governments. Mm. They've been in for 2 years now.
2: And it's going, what are they going to do? Continue to blame? They've raised the minimum salary to come over here on a skilled, worker's visa. It's now over 40 grand, which is more than most people in this country earned. They're looking at increasing ILR, which I have mixed views about, but it would make it stricter to come over here. Shabana Mahmood and her predecessor are doing a lot on this issue.
0: I can only say Donald Trump has stopped it. He's stopped it like a guillotine.
2: You can't compare with America. It's completely different.
1: Okay, gentlemen, we have to leave it there. We've got a superb exclusive coming up next. Sebastian Smichael, excellent. Next on the show, just a moment's time, shortly, we'll bring you the GB News Tonight exclusive investigation of Sharia Britain Exposed. We'll unveil a brazen display of a Sharia course being advertised on the busy streets of central London. Two-tier Sharia councils offering marriage without spoken consent from virgins. Misogynistic divorce advice where Muslim men are the winners and women are second-class citizens. Don't go anywhere. That's next.
11: Dinner under the stars tonight?
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14: There's some very unsettled weather around central parts of Europe at the moment. Severe thunderstorms bringing heavy rain, hail and lightning. A little bit of a respite as we go through tomorrow. That being said, still quite wet over eastern parts of Spain and some of that rain feeding into the Balearics as well. Meanwhile, across more central areas, less intense rain-wise compared to what we're seeing at the moment. But some of that rain is going to pep up a bit further as we go towards the end of the week and the weekend. Bye-bye.
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23: Buckle up, Britain. It's going to be quite a ride. Votes are being cast and counts are gearing up in elections across the country. Everything could change. From the first result to the inevitable aftermath, we'll be across it all. Vote 2026, the people decide. From 11 p.m. tomorrow night, only on GB News, Britain's news channel. Does Chopper need a coffee?
1: And welcome back to GB News Tonight with me, Martin Dorby. Now to tonight's finale. It's time for GB News Tonight's exclusive investigation, Sharia Britain Exposed. To begin, a case of a brazen advertisement for a Sharia judge on the busy high streets of central London, offering services such as marriage and divorce contracts, inheritance and Quran memorization. But how prevalent are Sharia courts or councils in the nation's capital? Well, GB News Tonight's investigations focused in on some Sharia councils and institutions offering Sharia services operating solely in London. Now, here is the Islamic Sharia Council, which describes itself as the first Sharia council established in Europe and the Americas. Well, we can reveal this council sets out a starkly higher threshold required for divorce when initiated by a woman than by a man. Here is the Al-Azhari Islamic Center. It advises that only non-virgins are required to give verbal consent to marriage. Now, that means if a virgin remains silent, then that's treated as implicit agreement. And that could mean if a man's bride-to-be is a virgin, she doesn't even have to verbally consent to that marriage. Now, while the website does state that a woman's consent is required, it remains unclear how that consent is actually obtained. Now, to be clear, these Sharia councils operate outside the UK's legal framework and are entirely legal as long as both parties consent. But there is no requirement to remind the parties that British law is the law of the land. It is sovereign. And Sharia law has no supremacy over British law. Now, for the purposes of fairness and clarity, GB News has approached all three of these institutions, and to date, despite their being given over 1 week, not a single one of them has chosen to reply to us. I'm delighted to be joined now in the studio by the senior legal consultant and the human rights lawyer, Fadi Fargat, as well as my panel, the former Conservative Attorney General, Sir Michael Ellis, and the political commentator, Sebastian Salik. Fadi, I'm going to start with you. The starting point of this investigation was the advertisement for Sharia services on a British high street in plain sight. That advert was sent to you. You sent it to us. You're clearly concerned about Sharia court practices. Why?
3: Well, I think the main point to make is that as these become a bit more available, then there needs to be a discussion about the place of Sharia elements as it applies within our legal system. And the point to make is that because English law provides freedom of contract, that parties are allowed to enter into a dispute or to choose the terms upon which a dispute applies to them and the terms upon which they bind themselves, that's where you have Sharia elements in certain disputes between individuals, whether commercial disputes or personal disputes. In my view, it's not that they exist in spite of English law, but because of English law, because of English law's freedom to enter into certain things. However, that doesn't mean that they supersede or trump the law of the land. And I think there needs to be a bit more awareness around that, that the parties can choose, but that there's always recourse to the regular legal system, especially in disputes involving, let's say, matrimonial finances and children, because statute is clear on that, the Matrimonial Causes Act, the Children Act, that there's always recourse to the regular court system.
1: And the concern is, and these courts aren't illegal, the concern is, are parties within them told that they can go to British law for advice, or are they kept, if you like, in a bubble? And the concern particularly here is this astonishing moment. A woman's silence as a virgin bride counts as consent. It can't be right that a woman, potentially a child bride, who might go abroad to a country like Iran where the age of marriage is 13, this doesn't sound right.
3: Well, I don't know enough about the particular framework there to comment on it, but it would appear, unless there's clarification, it could be that that particular counsel's take is a misinterpretation of Sharia law. I don't know. But on face value, that would appear to contradict with public policy, which requires active c- consent or explicit consent rather than implied consent. So that could be an example where even within the contractual freedom, that element would be void under the law of the land.
1: Okay, Fadi, thank you very much. Stick with us, please. We'll have a conversation with you after my next guest. I'm delighted now to be joined by Ajmal Masroor. He's the imam and the broadcaster. Ajmal, welcome to the show. It's a pleasure to have your company as ever, sir. People are concerned about these practices. Now, nobody is saying that they're illegal, but there is a clear indication, there's a clear presumption that women in particular are being kept in the dark about British law. Is this two-tier? Is it misogynistic?
4: I think you're sensationalizing something that exists within many other faiths too. I've just logged on to Sharia type of a court within the Jewish community called bethdin.org.uk. is advertising its services on its front page with very beautiful, handsome photographs of Jewish rabbis. And services it is offering is marriage, conversion and Jewish status, arbitration, adoption and family divorce, kashrut and sechita, and so on. I think this is fantastic in the sense that people could choose. They could go to, for their personal issues, voluntarily to these arbitration councils. Islamic services that we see in different parts of the country providing similar services are no different. They all fall within the British legal jurisdiction in the sense that they don't supersede. They operate under, and it's always civil matters that they arbitrate between rather than on criminal matters. And the last part that you have raised, which is to do with women, most cases are actually brought to Sharia councils by women, and these are educated women. We're talking about lawyers, doctors, dentists, engineers, civil servants, Muslim women who are British. They go to these arbitration councils knowingly. They're not blind, they're educated, and they seek their advice voluntarily.
1: Okay, you make a compelling case, but there's a huge difference of scale. For example, only around about 100,000 Jews in Britain would even think of going to a Beth Din consultation service, and that's the most orthodox of Jews. By contrast, 4 million Muslims in Britain, 40% of whom believe in Sharia law. So that's 1.6 million. So the difference of scale. And in particular, I need to ask you about this notion, this astonishing notion, that a virgin bride-to-be doesn't even need to consent. The man has supremacy. That doesn't sound right. A woman's silence is never consent in this country.
4: Yes, you've understood it completely incorrectly. Prophet, peace be upon him, made it very clear that marriage must be consented by both men and women. I perform Islamic marriages on a weekly basis. Without consent, I would not get them married. I would not even entertain it.
1: But silence counts as consent.
4: I'm coming to it.
1: Saying nothing means you agree. That's not right.
4: That's not correct. Your interpretation is incorrect. Silence isn't. What man and woman mustn't. The Islamic requirement for marriage is like this. And
1: those are the services being advertised by these companies, sir. We've seen it with our own eyes. The evidence is abundant.
4: I can be clear. We can all be clear. Islamic marriage has got some conditions. Number one, it must be done in front of two witnesses, and it must be done with the consent of both parties in the form of a contract, proposal, and acceptance. It must be done in public, can't be done in secret. And the person who's officiating the marriage itself must ask both the parties if they verbally, clearly understand the contract, the proposal, and accept it and consent to it. If they don't, it's not a marriage. So whoever is advertising that services, I don't know who they are, but I can tell you Islamically and the one that I do,
1: so
4: always ask.
1: Ajmal, we have to leave it there. Thank you. I need to get to my panel, but thank you very much for joining us tonight. I sincerely appreciate it. Let's get to my panel now. Let's talk to you, Sir Michael Ellis, and you, Sebastian Salek. Sir Michael, I should come to you first. A lot of people looking at this will say, you know, this sounds like whataboutery, what about the Jews and all the rest of it? And of course, everybody wants fair and equitable law. Are you concerned about Sharia law in Britain?
0: I think what we have to bear in mind here is that if people wish to contract voluntarily to be beholden to a certain set of principles, that is up to them. That is part of the freedom of our society. It is totally voluntary, however. So if people of the Muslim faith wish to contract in a certain way, or Orthodox or ultra-Orthodox people of the Jewish faith, other faiths apply as well. These are systems that are voluntarily operating below English law. English law remains supreme, and they cannot contract in a way that would be an offence under English law.
1: But are people in Sharia courts told that person, in fact, that British law remains supreme, or are they kept in the dark?
0: This is the question. I suspect most will actually know, but the question we have to ask ourselves, rather like when we're going into a hospital or even into a dentist, we're expected to be given an option to consent to something, perhaps we should look at whether in any faith scenario like this, they should be told explicitly and made to sign a document that they understand that they are subjecting themselves here to an optional scenario.
1: Sebastian, let's bring you in. Is the easiest thing to do with all of these subsidiary courts just to do away with them all?
2: Well, the problem is, I think then you encroach onto people's religious freedoms. And we are a country where we like to say we are free and we respect people's beliefs. And those will be beliefs that we don't agree with. You know, I don't want to live my life under Sharia law because I'm not a Muslim. And I expect many of us will feel the same. But I would defend the rights of other people to make that choice if it's what they want to do.
0: I can't help pointing out, though, Martin, that in many other countries around the world, this wouldn't be allowed. In many Muslim countries, other faiths wouldn't be allowed to practice their own preferences. This is part of the tolerance of our country.
1: Yeah. And Fadi, quickly, if I could from you, is that the point? Britain's liberalism, Britain's tolerance allows malpractice or a second strand of law which is gaining traction?
3: Yes, but as long as the law of the land prevails, as I said, in matrimonial finances, the Matrimonial Causes Act 1973 always allows the court to come in. The Children Act 1989 gives the regular courts, the regular family courts, jurisdiction over any matter of a child. But one way to encapsulate it, which your viewers might relate to, is in the field of wills. I can leave a will to dispose of my assets in any way I please under English law. English law gives us testamentary freedom. Unlike France or Germany or the continent where you're actually restricted in terms of your wills. Now, if I can leave my assets to the Mickey Mouse Foundation, let's say, or whatever, by equal measure, if someone chooses that they want to leave their assets in compliance with Sharia law, that's an option available to them, or okay. Any other law.
1: Fadi, we have to leave it there. Thank you very much, Sir Michael. Thank you very much, Sebastian Salik. Now, a government spokesperson has told GB News this. There is one law for all in the UK, and Sharia law has no jurisdiction. This government is committed to tackling all forms of abuse and violence against women and girls, while ensuring our legal system is fair to everyone. And to confirm, despite the statements about virgin brides not needing to give verbal consent, the Azari Centre to London does also say consent is a prerequisite to marriage. Up next is State of the Nation. Mr. Jacob Rees-Mogg, what's on your show, sir?
5: Well, we're going to be talking more about immigration. This extraordinary figure that 96,000 illegal immigrants came into this country claiming asylum, and we've removed 495. That's under 0.5% are actually removed. And what is going wrong with our system? How do we get it right? We're also going to be talking about freedom of speech once it's emerged that the Oxford Union has invited Tommy Robinson to speak, and we've got the president of the Oxford Union explaining the importance of free speech.
1: So, Jacob Rees-Mogg, Superb, thank you very much. I'll be back tomorrow night, 11 till 6 a.m. for a local election extravaganza. See you then next, State of the Nation.
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7: Hello there, good evening. Welcome to latest GB News weather update brought to you from the Met Office. Now into Thursday, there will be a frost in parts of northeastern England, a mix of cloud and sunshine once again, but it will feel a little bit warmer. We've still got high pressure dominating for more southern areas, but further north, low pressure moves in through the rest of today and into Thursday. So that means there's more rain on the cards for parts of Scotland through tonight and into Thursday, mainly just across more western areas. Could see some showers across parts of Northern Ireland as well. For most of us, though, it should be a relatively dry night. As skies clear for parts of northeastern England in particular, temperatures will likely fall below zero in rural areas. So we are expecting a ground frost to start the day, perhaps even some mist and fog patches as well. Now, for most of us, it will be a fairly fresh start to the day. Quite a lot of cloud across parts of Scotland. As I mentioned, outbreaks of rain predominantly across coastal areas at first, but it does spread further inland as the day goes on. A few showers here and there across more western areas of the UK through Thursday as well. Parts of West Wales down towards southwest England, perhaps seeing the odd shower to start the day. But for most of us, it should be a pretty bright start. Some clouds still here and there. It's not going to be wall-to-wall sunshine, but it is going to be a brighter and warmer day for more eastern areas of the country on Thursday. That's because the winds will switch direction through tonight to more of a southwesterly direction. So more western areas, seeing more cloud, a bit of a stronger breeze and a risk of showers through the day. But in the east, temperatures will climb towards the mid-teens, so a little bit warmer, but still a bit disappointing for the time of year. Now, Friday brings further showers. Potentially some quite heavy downpours will develop from the south, bringing outbreaks of heavy rain by the end of today, the day. It is a little bit uncertain, though, so it's something to keep an eye on. It does stay relatively unsettled through the weekend as well. Mild for a time on Saturday, but otherwise generally quite cool.
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24: 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UK only. Entrance must be 18 or over. Lines close at 4 p.m. on the 26th of June. 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Entries will be pooled. 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
25: 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I'm a supporter of Help the Persecuted. 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
27: Hello, good evening. It's me, Jacob Rees-Mogg, on State of the Nation tonight.
28: Nobody, no young male that throws their iPhone and passport into the English Channel of a 12-mile line should be free to walk our streets.
27: Britain's migrant crisis has been laid bare as it's revealed that between 2018 and 2025, more than 96,000 asylum seekers arrived from Afghanistan, Iran, Iraq and Eritrea, but only 495 were sent back. With the numbers continuing to rise, what is the answer to the crisis? Leaving the ECHR, digital ID, or do we need to make Britain less attractive for migrants? Also tonight...
29: To begin, I'd like to make one thing very clear.
11: Ideologies in and of themselves do not fail or succeed.
27: The Oxford Union is the most prestigious student debating site in the world. Has the institution fallen into a culture of cancellation, deplatforming, and groupthink? The union's president, a Palestinian Muslim with left-wing opinions, has proved to be a powerful advocate for free speech, fighting hostile forces to invite figures she fundamentally disagrees with, including Tommy Robinson. She'll be joining me to discuss why free speech is so important and why we should continue to defend it. And the civil service shirking from home culture has reached new heights, as it's revealed that many civil servants are faking office attendance by driving to nearby car parks, logging into the Wi-Fi, and then returning home, perhaps to the pub. The government is being urged to launch an inquiry. Kemi Badenoch says they should be sacked. Is Whitehall's culture of worklessness proving the nation needs to get back into the office? Plus, if you've ever engaged in the British habit of enjoying a 4 a.m. pint in the airport before boarding the plane, the boss of Ryanair may have something to say. Michael O'Leary, who must have a protected characteristic of being the only Irishman opposed to drinking, says serving alcohol before early flights should be banned to tackle bad behaviour from passengers. But should the well-behaved majority miss out on holiday fun because of a loutish minority? And how old is too old for cricket? I will be joined by Britain's longest-serving umpire to say there's no such thing as too old in the world's greatest sport. State of the Nation starts now.

0: I'll also be joined by my most preternaturally perspicacious panel, the former Conservative MP and Minister, Lord Redwood, and the Labour peer, Baroness Hayter. As always, let me know what you think. mailmog@gbnews.com. But now, it's your favourite time of the day. It's the News Bulletin with Tatiana Sanchez.
1: Jacob, thank you very much and good evening. The top stories: a British doctor evacuated from the virus hit MV Hondius is now in a stable condition. Spain's health minister says the 56-year-old had previously been critical after a hantavirus outbreak on board the cruise ship. Three people were evacuated from the vessel in Cape Verde from Britain, Germany and the Netherlands. A total of 146 people, including 22 Britons, remain on board. Three others have died after the outbreak, which involves a virus usually spread by rodents. There are concerns about possible spread beyond the vessel after a man in Switzerland tested positive. U.S. Central Command says it shot at and disabled an Iranian-flagged oil tanker in the Gulf of Oman. In a post on social media, the U.S. military says the tanker called MT Hasna was attempting to sail to an Iranian port in defiance of the U.S. blockade. After repeated warnings, the U.S. shot at the vessel with a cannon gun on a Navy jet, disabling it, the post says. Meanwhile, Iran earlier said it's reviewing a U.S. proposal to end the war, after Donald Trump warned Tehran that bombing will resume at a much higher level and intensity if Tehran refuses a deal. Well, the US president suggests the conflict could end and the Strait of Hormuz could reopen if Iran accepts what he says has already been agreed. Meanwhile, an account linked to Iran's Revolutionary Guard Navy says safe, stable passage will be ensured through the strait with new protocols in place. It follows Donald Trump's decision to pause the US operation escorting commercial ships through the Gulf after claiming great progress in talks. The Met Police is launching a new community protection team to help to safeguard Jewish communities across London. 100 extra officers will be deployed in the first phase, combining neighbourhood policing, specialist protection and counter-terror capabilities. The force says Jewish communities face some of the highest levels of hate crime, alongside terrorist and hostile state threats. The announcement follows the government's £25 million funding package for protective policing, with £18 million allocated to the capital. Met Police Chief Sir Mark Rowley says the team is an important step. The Liberal Democrats leader Sarah Davies spoke this afternoon.
2: We need to empower the police, train the police, give them the resources so they can tackle anti-Semitism wherever it raises its ugly head. We support the right to protest, the right to free speech. But when that is hijacked by people who are spreading hate, the police need to be able to go and make those arrests. And in some cases, if a potential protest looks like it's going to be very dangerous, to step in too. So we need to back the police. We need to give them the training and the powers to stamp out anti-Semitism.
1: And political parties and their candidates have been making their final push for votes on the last full day of campaigning ahead of elections across England, Scotland and Wales. Voters in Scotland and Wales will choose who should run their national governments, while seats on dozens of councils and mayors are set up for election in England. The polls will be open between 7 a.m. and 10 p.m. on Thursday, the 7th of May, with results expected to follow on Friday and over the weekend. The polls will be the biggest test of public opinion since Labour won the general election in 2024. And those are the latest headlines. For now, it's back to Jacob.
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0: Welcome back to State of the Nation. 96,000 people have come here seeking asylum and 495 have been sent home. If you can get to the United Kingdom, you're basically going to be here for life. That's the message from the figures that have come out today. And it's why people are willing to spend thousands of pounds to risk their lives in small boats, to take dangerous journeys, to pay people smugglers to get here, because the reward is so great if they succeed. What you need is deterrence. You need to make sure that people aren't able to stay, and therefore you need to have a system of removing people. But we can't do that because every effort the last Conservative government made to remove people was vetoed by the courts. Every time a step was taken, it was ruled not to be possible by the courts. So the Rwanda scheme was shut down, even when Parliament said that in its view it was a legitimate way of proceeding. Parliament was overruled by the courts because Parliament gave the courts the power to do it by passing the Human Rights Act. What we need is to return to a principle of the sovereignty of the British people, the British voter making the choice, of the parliamentarians elected by the British voter deciding how we run this country and who can come here and who can stay here. As you will remember, the Centre for Policy Studies did a study that showed that 700 million people might have a right to come to this country under the agreements, under the Refugee Convention, under the Human Rights Convention that we're signed up to. This is impossible and it's impractical. We don't have the space for those very large numbers, and we find that people come here and they take benefits at huge cost to the British taxpayer. They've already got to a safe country. They should not be coming onto this country. We should stop them staying here, and we should take the legislative measures that are necessary to do that, which means leaving the European Convention on Human Rights, repealing the Human Rights Act, and leaving the Refugee Convention. Then we can make our own laws. We can make the system work. As always, let me know what you think. Mailmog at gbnews.com. But I'm now joined by my most preternaturally perspicacious panel, Lord Redwood and Baroness Hayter. Dan, let me come to you first. No one's been serious about dealing with illegal immigration, have they? That they make lots of statements and pretend they want to stop it, but nothing's going to stop it until we come out of the European Convention on Human Rights.
4: I don't agree with your solution. I agree with a lot of what you've said. I do agree that it is for us to decide. Sorry, I've got my earpiece, which is funny. I do agree that, in a sense, we should be sovereign. We should decide who comes in. We should make our rules and we should enforce them. In that sense, I do agree with you. Where I disagree is really how we got here. And I don't take this too much insult. A slight simplistic way of saying if we just came out of the convention, everything would be right.
0: I agree with that.
4: So yeah. I think it is more than that. And part of the problem of the figures you've done is that for so long, we have not enforced even the rules that were there. We have had some people applying for asylum, which was, you know, we allow for. But it'd been 2 years, it hadn't been heard. Now, the traffickers began to realise, one phrase you did use, almost, if you get here, you're almost bound to stay, because we weren't dealing with it fast enough. So a lot of this fault was ours. It had nothing to do with the European Convention on Human Rights. We didn't do it properly.
0: Well, is that right? Because I accept a lot of what you're saying, and I accept that simply repealing the Human Rights Act is not enough on its own. You've got to have policies that deal with it as well. But I think it opens the gate to the policies. But it was the endless appeals that the government tried to cut back on, but then the courts always maintained that those appeals had to be allowed. And that's what made the deportation process so slow.
4: Well, had we done them faster, I think we would have got through those and we would have allowed the appeals. I don't think we had to have appeals in person. I think they could have been paper appeals. And we had the right to do that. So we didn't even use the laws we could have done. And the other thing is, and I know, I think you and I have disagreed on this before, or certainly on this programme, that we should have always had ID, not just electronic ID. We should have had ID for years, because that would have made it really hard for people to work in the black economy, to be able to rent or anything, if they didn't have an ID that said, yes, you've got the right to be here and you've got the right to work and only that. So we have not done all the things we could have done.
0: All right, John, let me bring you in on that. So if Diane and I would have put together a coalition and we repealed the Human Rights Act, which she doesn't want to do, but I do, and had ID cards, which she wants and I don't, do you think that would solve the problem?
5: No, I think the ID card is a particularly bad idea, and everybody is meant to have a national insurance number unique for working, and you're only meant to get one of those if you're legally settled here, but we don't bother to enforce the system. I don't think making it digital would make any difference. There would be a good market in digital IDs and all kinds of hacking and interruptions and computer fiddles, and so that's not part of the solution. Part of the solution was something the Tories got to too late because they had an early election, rather foolishly. But they did legislate to say that nobody who comes illegally is allowed to apply for asylum.
0: That was repealed by Labour.
5: And Labour repealed that, and that was a disgrace, because that would actually be a very effective way of stopping the illegals. Because why come if you can never get your permanent right to stay and you can't claim asylum? And why should we let people claim asylum who've deliberately thrown their documents away and who've travelled through several safe countries in order to get to the UK? I mean, and that is theft. They're trying to take our money, our benefits, our hotel accommodation, our HMO accommodation, when they have no right to it and when they weren't prepared to go through a legal route if they were genuinely refugees.
0: Why were we so weak and so late when we were on the government benches supporting a Conservative government? We didn't
5: well,
0: get
5: you and I weren't.
0: No. But the party we backed didn't manage it.
5: Well, we went hoarse explaining to them these very basic things about the legal changes you can make so the will of the people and the promise of the politicians could be met. I think they were intimidated by international lawyers. And I think we had lawyers advising the Conservative side, advising the Prime Minister Rishi Sunak, that he wasn't allowed to do certain things and he had to go through due process. And we were saying, you and I were saying, we're a sovereign country. Just change the law. We can change it tomorrow if we want to.
0: I mean, Dan, do you think the Labour government now regrets getting rid of Rwanda so quickly as other European countries are looking at similar schemes? And it may not have been perfect, but might it have been something that could have been made to
4: work? I think that it wasn't Parliament, of course, it was actually in the House of Lords where we said we didn't agree with this. And the reason was that even if people were then granted asylum, they really were, you know, they did have nasty people in their own country after them, they still wouldn't have got asylum in this country. I think that was an absolute flaw in it. I think had Rwanda said, we will take you offshore, we will deal with it offshore, but for those people who really have a genuine fear, a well-founded fear of persecution, I think is it, they should have then been able to get British citizenship. And I think that was a big flaw in what your government tried to do.
0: But do you think that Keir Starmer could have amended that whilst keeping the scheme, because it does seem that that is becoming a piece for other European countries in how you deal with asylum?
4: I think yes. I think where I disagree with what's been said, it only works stopping illegals getting asylum if there are safe ways of applying for asylum.
5: Well, there aren't actually. We've had thousands coming in by legal routes.
4: But you need to make sure there is that. But that apart, I do think offshoring the application for asylum would be a very good idea. And therefore, it should be closer to where they live. It should be the first safe country they arrive in. And therefore, we should be able to do it via our embassies or whatever in those countries.
0: Shabana Mahmood has said, I think yesterday, reporting the Telegraph, that she would like to see more safe routes. Do you think there's any political appetite for this in this country?
4: I think if they're genuine and they, but you still have to prove a well-founded fear of persecution. I mean, I think that one of the great difficulties is that because travel is now so easy, a system that was set up when actually there were very few people who really were under threat from their own government. But now there are a lot of people who, for understandable reasons, don't want to live in their own country. Frankly, if I was a woman judge in many of the countries under dispute, your life would be very uncomfortable. But actually, that was never the reason for asylum. Mm. But of course, it's become much more, it's much easier for people to think, I can leave this country that is really difficult for me and go to a safe country. I do think we have to look at that again.
0: All right.
5: But just switching people from the illegal to the legal route is not what the British public want.
0: No.
5: It's too many people, full stop.
0: And
5: there are other countries that can take genuine asylum seekers as well as us. And we're doing more than our share.
0: All right. Thank you very much to my panel. Coming up in a moment, the Oxford Union is the most prestigious student debating society in the world. The union's president, a Palestine Muslim lady with left-wing views, has proved to be a powerful advocate for free speech, inviting figures she profoundly disagrees with, including Tommy Robinson. She will join me to discuss why free speech is so important and why we should continue to defend it. Tommy Robinson. She will join me to discuss why free speech is so important and why we should continue to defend it.

0: Basil.
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5: Ministers have outlined plans to explore a potential British bid for the Olympic and Paralympic Games in the 2040s, which could mark the nation's fourth time hosting the event. The Department for Culture, Media and Sport will assess costs, socio-economic benefits and bid viability. The government is also pursuing the 2035 FIFA Women's World Cup as the sole bidder, while UK Sport has prioritised the Ryder Cup, with Bolton among locations interested in hosting the 2035 tournament, potentially ending England's decades-long wait. That's the latest sport. 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
12: The Oxford Union is the oldest and most prestigious student debating society in the world. But has the institution fallen into a culture of cancellation, deplatforming and groupthink? The Union's president, a Palestinian Muslim lady with left-wing views, is an advocate for more debate and has invited controversial figures, especially those she disagrees with, including Tommy Robinson. Why are societies such as the Oxford Union so important, and why should we be worried about the repercussions of repression of free speech? And does no platforming risk a rise in extremism? I'm joined now by the president of the Oxford Union, our LRAS, and I ought to declare my own interest because I'm a trustee of the body that owns the union's buildings, so people ought to know that. Thank you for coming in.
13: Thank you for having me.
12: So you've issued this invitation to Tommy Robinson, and the heavens have come crashing down on your head, haven't they, with protests, objections, standing committee motions. Why did you invite him?
13: So the reason behind inviting Tommy Robinson, and I'll take you back a little bit to why I had wanted to hold this debate in the first place. Essentially, it was the view that Muslim communities were increasingly being scapegoated, right, for all issues or for problems that we see arise in British societies. You can think back to the Southport stabbings, for example. The immediate culprit that was looked for was a Muslim, even though that wasn't the case. And so I wanted to have a debate on the motion of, you know, whether any suspicions towards Islam were justified or if we are, you know, communities like this are in fact scapegoated. And so when we were thinking of this debate and this motion, we wanted to look for the figures who very much symbolize, if not they are the figureheads of these views, to challenge directly, right? And we couldn't think of anyone who is more loud and more unashamed with those views than Tommy Robinson. And the idea there was, why not go directly for the person who, as I said, is most loud about these views and says them most confidently?
12: Okay, but Tommy Robinson has a criminal record. He's been to prison for contempt of court on a number of occasions and was found guilty of mortgage fraud. Do you worry that the platform the Oxford Union gives makes some people think of him

0: in a more respectable light?
1: Now, I'll say two things about this. First is a more kind of technical point that the union has already invited Tommy Robinson. So back in 2013, Tommy Robinson came and gave an independent speaker event. I would argue that gives far more ability for Tommy to say whatever he wants to say with little challenge than what I've invited him to, which is a debate on a very specific motion where he is addressing one particular topic and with a backbench of opposition benchers who are there to directly disagree and dismantle and scrutinize those claims. So I wouldn't say that it is a platform. It is very much a test of scrutiny, right? It is you are bringing a speaker to challenge them, to rebut their claims, and to make sure that no hidden rhetoric or prejudice goes unnoticed.
0: And how worried are you about the security of an event like this, both for the students, but for the union buildings as well?
1: Yeah, so we have been in communication with Thames Valley Police over this. As you mentioned earlier, there have been already protests organized for this event and a lot of pressure from societies, etc. We would not be holding this debate if we did not think that we could manage the security adequately. If anything comes to light later on, obviously, the most important thing for us is the safety of our members. But it is almost a shame that we've gone to the point where we can't even debate these topics anymore without the feeling that everything, as you said, comes crashing down.
0: And that's very important. If you stop free speech because people threaten to cause a nuisance to themselves, then free speech has gone for good. But you're also coming under pressure internally from the Oxford Union. The standing committee is challenging the president's decision.
1: Well, yeah, so the motion there was one brought by a committee member, essentially to the House, so to the chamber, with the intention of directing the president, so myself, to disinvite Tommy. And it's not just that motion. We've received a lot of pressure to disinvite Tommy ourselves. Speakers on that debate have been pressured to drop out. Speakers on other term cards, on other events, have been called and contacted to drop out themselves. And so I think as a society, we really must take a very strong, hard look at ourselves and decide what we actually mean when we say we are a free speech society. Where we operate within the legal bounds of free speech, but it seems that we are now operating on extra.
0: And you as president chair the debates. Mm-hmm. What do you do if you think somebody is actually breaking the law and stirring up racial hatred or inciting violence? What powers do you have to intervene?
1: Yeah, so we have very strict forms of the House. So if anyone is seen to be breaking any laws with regards to free speech, then they simply are removed from the chamber. And this was something that was communicated to all the speakers on all sides of the debates, that we will only be hosting a courteous debate. If anyone steps out of bounds with that, they will simply be removed. And there is one thing I wanted to address also with a couple of the articles that have been circulating recently about this invitation being in secret. It simply wasn't. It wasn't an in-secret invitation. The decision to invite Tommy Robinson was on a committee document that all committee members could review. It was also sent to all of Standing Committee, which is our governing body, for them to decide whether or not they want to go ahead with the invitation, go ahead with the with bringing Tommy as a speaker. And there was simply no pushback at the time. So just to address that as well.
0: And where would you draw the line as president? Who would you not invite? What would somebody have to do for you to think that person is beyond the pale?
1: Gosh, right. I'll take you back a little bit. I'll be quite quick. The very first interaction I had with the union was being face-to-face, essentially responding to a speech that was made by an IDF soldier in the Palestine-Israel debate. There were so many people at that debate who thought that the speakers on that side should not have been platformed. They should not have been given a space to speak and say their views. But I honestly could not feel more vindicated, and I could not have been more grateful for the opportunity to have been able to stand there and rebut the points that the speaker had made, to challenge his points, challenge his viewpoints. And that is a feeling that I would have with any speaker. I can't particularly see myself not wanting to be able to challenge in that way. And
0: I so much agree with you, because it seems to me the best way to promote people who disagree with is to ban them and make them martyrs. And then everyone thinks they must have something interesting to say. And then you get the conspiracy theories. But if you challenge them, you may find that they are straw men.
1: Yeah, exactly. Precisely. And you know, I am a very, very proud Muslim. And I also very much believe in free speech. I hold it so strongly, as I mentioned, because of how important it was for me as a Palestinian to be able to finally speak my views in opposition to what was then a very mainstream position on the Palestine-Israel conflict. And so I cannot think of a better way to be able to rebut what we believe to be dangerous opinions or dangerous viewpoints than to directly scrutinize them and to directly challenge them. Because these conversations will still happen. If they don't happen here in a public forum where you can break down these arguments and, as you said, maybe identify strawmen, etc., they will still happen. They will happen in rallies, they will happen in pubs, they will happen in alleyways. but they will happen with no one there to scrutinize them. They will happen with no one there to challenge them. And so these opinions, they calcify, they grow in the minds of people who will never or will rarely ever hear any other challenge. And where has that gotten us?
0: Well, Madam President, thank you for coming in. I've volunteered for the first time in many years to speak in the Oxford Union, so you've got an Elsley former librarian coming down to speak as well with Mr. Tommy Robinson. Thank you very much. Anyway, coming up in just a moment, the civil service shirking from home culture has reached new heights as it's revealed that many civil servants are faking office attendance by driving to nearby car parks, logging into the Wi-Fi, and then returning home, or possibly to the pub. Is Whitehall's culture of worklessness proving the nation needs to get back into the office full-time?
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5: There's some very unsettled weather around central parts of Europe at the moment. Severe thunderstorms bringing heavy rain, hail and lightning. A little bit of a respite as we go through tomorrow. That being said, still quite wet over eastern parts of Spain, and some of that rain feeding into the Balearics as well. Meanwhile, across more central areas, less intense rain-wise compared to what we're seeing at the moment. But some of that rain is going to pep up a bit further as we go towards the end of the week and the weekend. Bye-bye.
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6: Hello there, good evening. Welcome to latest GB News weather update brought to you from the Met Office. Now into Thursday, there will be a frost in parts of northeastern England, a mix of cloud and sunshine once again, but it will feel a little bit warmer. We've still got high pressure dominating for more southern areas, but further north, low pressure moves in through the rest of today and into Thursday. So that means there's more rain on the cards for parts of Scotland through tonight and into Thursday, mainly just across more western areas. Could see some showers across parts of Northern Ireland as well. For most of us, though, it should be a relatively dry night. As skies clear for parts of northeastern England in particular, temperatures will likely fall below zero in rural areas. So we are expecting a ground frost to start the day, perhaps even some mist and fog patches as well. Now, for most of us, it will be a fairly fresh start to the day. Quite a lot of cloud across parts of Scotland. As I mentioned, outbreaks of rain predominantly across coastal areas at first, but it does spread further inland as the day goes on. A few showers here and there across more western areas of the UK through Thursday as well. Parts of West Wales down towards southwest England, perhaps seeing the odd shower to start the day. But for most of us, it should be a pretty bright start. Some clouds still here and there. It's not going to be wall-to-wall sunshine, but it is going to be a brighter and warmer day for more eastern areas of the country on Thursday. That's because the winds will switch direction through tonight to more of a southwesterly direction. So more western areas, seeing more cloud, a bit of a stronger breeze and a risk of showers through the day. But in the east, temperatures will climb towards the mid-teens, so a little bit warmer, but still a bit disappointing for the time of year. Now, Friday brings further showers. Potentially some quite heavy downpours will develop from the south, bringing outbreaks of heavy rain by the end of today, the day. It is a little bit uncertain, though, so it's something to keep an eye on. It does stay relatively unsettled through the weekend as well. Mild for a time on Saturday, but otherwise generally quite cool.
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0: Civil servants faking office attendance has been exposed by whistleblowers claiming managers have no control over staff taking advantage. danger of the shirking from home culture. Whitehall staff are allegedly tricking the system by connecting to office Wi-Fi from nearby car parks before going back home. Labour is facing calls for an inquiry, which has been backed by Reform, whereas Kevin Badenoch says there should be mass sackings. But is Whitehall's culture of home working proving the nation needs to get back to the office? Well, my panel are still here, Lord Redwood and Baroness Hayter. John, this has just got ridiculous. That the thing that worries me most is HMRC and the Land Registry, two that have the most home working, are also two that provide the least good service to taxpayers.
9: No, I agree. I'm all in favour of some home working. I don't want to ban home working. If you can trust the people, working at home can save the journey into the office and allow you to concentrate. But a lot of things need you to be in the office, and certainly advising the minister should be in the office, for example. And I was amazed towards the end of the last government when I'd go to see a minister. The minister would be there, the private secretary would be there, maybe the SPAD would be there, the political advisor. But the key officials were not present. If you were lucky, they were on television from home. And if you were lucky, they weren't just minding the cat. They were sort of taking an interest in the subject. But ministers have got to be a lot firmer and say, no, you are paid good money. I want you here. This is important.
0: And the Daily Telegraph has basically exposed that people are gaming the system. And I don't disagree with John at all. There are jobs that can be done well from home.
10: I'm afraid I go further you go than that. Further I'm than afraid me. I go further than that. I think you should be at work. I mean, I'm really worried. I mean, when I was first starting work, there was quite a big difference between the blue-collar worker and the white-collar worker. And that was, you know, that was a class difference. And actually, we got behind that. We're now creating, actually, a new divide. We're creating a divide between the drivers and the doctors and the teachers and the hairdressers and, you know, people here who have to be at work and a whole lot of people that don't have to be at work.
0: I was really struck by that in Parliament during COVID when the Speaker was there, the Clerk of the Commons was there, I was there, the security teams were there and the cleaning people were there and nobody else. And it seemed absolutely, as you say, and John, let me bring you on that, a divide between those who are doing essentially blue-collar work and during COVID had to take the risk of travelling and so on and so forth, and the middle group who are absolutely fine.
9: Yeah, well, that was wrong. And I was one of those MPs who said, I want to be back here. And as soon as we were allowed to be back here, I was one of those who came in when we had limited numbers, because you don't have a proper parliament. And you're quite right. Why should some people have to come in and others not come in who are paid better and have different kinds of jobs? But I think we've got to get the right balance. As I say, there are some occasions where home working makes sense. I mean, I work from home quite a lot and I can trust myself. But you've got to have management of home working. And if the person isn't very trustworthy, you've got to set them targets to work from home. Or you've got to say, I'm sorry, this is a privilege. You're not making it work for us, so you've got to be in the office.
10: But isn't there a bigger issue? I mean, how are you going to bring young people on if their first job, they're not doing all the stuff, watching someone else work, watching who's good, watching who's bad, the apprenticeship that goes with almost every post. You know, you need to watch others, you need to see how teams work, you need to, you know, and I'm really worried about how youngsters in any job, you know, and particularly, you know, new young MPs, they need to see other MPs. And at every level, I think you just have to work with people who are more senior and more junior, and you learn the strengths and weaknesses of all of them. So I'm really worried about this home working.
9: Well, I think you're right. The mentoring is very important and team working is very important. But also in this modern world, quite a lot of work is going to be done online. I mean, you have to consult your clients or your suppliers a long way away online, for example. So the young people have to learn that as well. So I think they can be mentored both online and in the office. But I quite agree there's a lot of socialising in the office. And so they need to be enough days in the office. Indeed, I find the younger ones tend to want to be in the office because it is their social life as well as their work.
10: Maybe we should say that we're opposite the Westminster Arms where we're recording this. And when I used to work around here after work, we all went there. Yeah. And you learn what jobs are coming up. You learn who's coming, who's going. Right. You know, you learn a whole lot of stuff. I also worry about young people missing out on those other bits of the work
9: environment. But I think they still want it, and quite a bit of that still goes on, and that is a pressure the other way, which is very helpful.
0: And it is the middle elite who are very comfortable working from home, isn't it? Because actually the young tend to have less space at home. They may be in shared accommodation.
11: Yeah.
0: It's the people who are halfway through their careers, doing quite nicely, have a bit of a garden. Working from home's a boondoggle for them.
10: Hmm. I mean, you remember during COVID, you could see people, in their bedrooms, with trying to keep the computer on the bedrooms, and that's how they were working. Mm. Whereas, those of us who are, as you politely put it, older, maybe even had a study, and we could work with our spouse working in a different room. I don't think this is the world of work
9: too casual, hasn't it? Because, I'm quite surprised with some of the online meetings that people aren't sort of properly dressed and, I think, properly in the mindset of work. And you can see all the distractions of home are often more important than what you're talking to them about. And if you're really unkind, you ask them a question and they haven't been following.
0: But some of the most successful companies, Amazon, Goldman Sachs, are now saying everybody has to be back at work. And they have been. Goldman Sachs was pretty quick off the mark. It's always the public sector that's the last to recognise that this isn't working. And public sector productivity is a real problem.
9: Yeah. No, I agree. I mean, it's crashed badly over COVID and it hasn't recovered, and neither government have managed to get it recovering. And the civil service has told both governments they've got to spend a lot of money on AI to get productivity up. The challenge to the civil service is get it back up to 2019 levels first. Because there was no AI in 2019, but you did it more efficiently then.
0: Yeah, well, we've had a spokesman from His Majesty's government responding, though as part of the decline of the civil service, the opening sentence is grammatically incorrect. I will correct it. It says this data, it means, of course, these data represent, rather than represents, a fraction of staff and includes people on long-term sickness, maternity leave, and those who work in other locations or deliver services on the front line as part of their work. I don't think the Telegraph's done that, actually. I think they've been quite careful to ask about that. Never mind. Attendance is managed within teams, and managers have our full support to initiate disciplinary proceedings if necessary. Datum is the singular, data is the plural. Whitehall used to know these things. Anyway, never mind. Coming up in a moment, the boss of Ryanair, Michael O'Leary, says serving alcohol before early flights should be banned to tackle bad behaviour. But should the well-behaved majority miss out on holiday fun because of a loutish minority? And I'm going to be joined by Britain's longest-serving umpire to say there's no such thing as too old in the world's greatest sport.
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2: Buckle up, Britain. 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Votes are being cast and counts are gearing up in elections across the country. Everything could change. From the first result to the inevitable aftermath, we'll be across it all. Vote 2026, the people decide. 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Does Chopper need a coffee? Buckle up, Britain. It's going to be quite a ride. Votes are being cast and counts are gearing up in elections across the country. Everything could change. From the first result to the inevitable aftermath, we'll be across it all. Vote 2026, the people decide. 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Does Chopper need a coffee?
3: If you've ever engaged in the British habit of enjoying a 4 a.m. pint in the airport before boarding the plane, the boss of Ryanair may have something to say. Michael O'Leary, who has the protected characteristic of being the only Irishman opposed to drinking, says serving alcohol before early flights should be banned to tackle bad behaviour from passengers. Mr. O'Leary has revealed that his airline is being forced to divert one aircraft every day because of rowdy behaviour on board and that the problem's getting worse. But should the well-behaved majority miss out on holiday fun because of a loutish minority, or is passenger safety more important than a tipple? In the departure lounge, well, over to my panel, Lord Redwood and Baroness Hayter. Diane, this is extraordinary. I didn't realise that one flight a day is diverted because of a drunk passenger. It's more serious than I realised.
4: It's very serious. And when I made a TV programme about this some time ago, and we went airside and recorded and with a secret camera, I'm afraid. And the two things I'd say. One is that when Heathrow or any of the airlines, they sort of encourage, in order for the franchise to say they will have people checking early, so they can be doing their shopping, including drinking. But the second thing is, this is really bad for air crew, because, and particularly the air hostesses, but all the airline staff have a horrendous time, apart from safety, with passengers who've been drinking. And therefore, you know, there was a House Lords inquiry about this some time ago that said, well, it ought to follow normal rules, which is, you know, not just licensing hours, but actually in this country, you're not allowed to sell alcohol to someone who's already drunk. But over on airside, they don't have any of those rules. So, yes, let's stop it. Also, it's not very nice for other passengers.
3: John, I mean, I'm torn because I'm broadly quite liberal about this sort of thing. And if people want to drink at 4 a.m. before a flight, that seems all right. But they shouldn't be getting on board drunk, should they?
5: No, and I think that's the distinction I would make. I think there are extreme cases where they get on drunk and they can be a nuisance, and there have to be powers to say you can't get on this flight because you're disrupting everybody else. But I don't think that means that everybody else has to be told they can't have an alcoholic drink before they fly. Personally, it's not something I would want to do, but I have no problem with people wanting to do that. And I think it's quite wrong for a commercial business to say to its potential passengers, we're going to govern what you can eat and drink before you join us on the flight. I mean, just crazy. And how do they do it? How will they enforce it?
3: And do they then sell drink on their own flights? That seems to me to be an important question.
5: That's the other interesting contradiction if they do, isn't it? Because then it's just a commercial dodge to say, we want your money for the drink. They would have to follow it through, I think.
3: And they'd have to make Ryanair flights dry, wouldn't they?
4: More or less, and many of them are now. I mean, and of course you pay a proper price there, where of course in the airports they tend to be rather cheap. And
3: isn't this, I mean, I don't want to be unduly cynical, but isn't this the Ryanair model, that you're always trying to squeeze your passengers for extra income on baggage, on everything you can, there's an extra fee. Yeah, and if they're sober when they get on board, they'll get more money for the drink than they sell it.
4: No, I don't think they do. I think they, you know, what you get is bad behaviour. It happens to be Ryanair who said it, but when I did that programme, actually all the airlines were saying this, particularly the staff, of course. But no, it's much wider than that. I'm glad he's got the guts to stand up and say it. But it's much, much wider than that, because they're all drinking at the airport and all the flights are affected, particularly, I'm afraid, looking at you two gents, by a lot of stag nights, which are not stag nights anymore. They're stag weekends. And, you know, it's no fun flying to European capitals anymore on a Friday night. And I'm afraid it's a lot of young men getting really tanked up before they go on. So he happens to talk about the early morning ones. But actually, it's no fun being there in the afternoon.
3: So would you ban drink in airports much more thoroughly, or just the rule on not serving drunks?
4: I think the rule on not serving drunks is a rule.
3: Can we get a consensus between...
5: Yes, it's about drunks. It's not about stopping people drinking. It's wildly impractical, because if you then banned people drinking at the airport and they still wanted to drink, then they'd come a bit later and they'd already had the drunk
3: in the pub.
5: In the car park.
3: Or in the car park, swigging from bottle.
5: Yeah. So I don't think that works. I don't think you can regulate behaviour like that. And I think if one airline tries to do it and the others don't, they've got a particular bad business model.
3: Yes, and that if you banned drunks, and if you banned the serving of drunks, then that would begin to solve the problem.
5: Yeah, and then everybody's saying, quite right too, I don't want to sit next to a drunk. Mm. Yeah.
3: All right, well, we've got the solution for Mr. O'Leary. Now, a 90-year-old cricket umpire, Keith Dibb, is showing no signs of slowing as he begins his 75th season. He says he is still in love with the wonderful game after overseeing more than 1,000 matches. Keith Dibb joins me now. Well, can I say, Mr. Dibb, how very excited I am that you're joining me. What an amazing thing. You've done 1,000 matches. What keeps you going?
6: That's a very good question. I go to bed early and I don't drink alcohol, and I like to be with my league, which is the Dales Council. I've done 30 years with them, and they can't leave them because they say I need a divorce. So it's not easy at the top, is it?
3: It's not, no.
6: I met some wonderful people through Yorkshire County Cricket Club. So I used to work for Dickie Bird, the famous umpire, cricketer and what have you, for 14 years. So I've met a lot of touring teams and everybody through Dickie Bird. And unfortunately, Dickie's left us now and gone up
3: Indeed.
6: To higher places.
3: A very famous and distinguished umpire. What bit of umpiring do you find the most difficult? What have been the most difficult decisions that you've had to make?
6: Giving people out. Well, if you don't think about cricket, if the worst decision is LBW, leg before wicket, and you look at it again where the appeal, and if it's in line and in correct position, you've got to raise your finger up and give them out. And a lot of them don't like it, so they report me to the league for a disciplinary. But I've always got through all right, because I tell the truth and do my best. And people respect me because of my age. Thank you very much. Mm.
3: Quite right. Have you ever had a batsman who's been happy with an LBW decision? Does that ever happen?
6: I've had a batsman not want to leave the field. Tell him that I'd take the stumps up if he didn't leave the field, so the team took him off.
3: Right.
6: He had a real go at me, so I reported him and got him banned for a month.
3: So you're
6: quite
3: a strict...
6: me, you know, I believe in the rules.
3: You're quite a strict umpire. And you've seen the rules change over the years, that rules develop and change. Yes. Do you think cricket's stronger now than it was when you started umpiring?
6: Well, it's all changed because I'm a member of Headingley, and of course I go up there to the 2020s, test matches and everything, and depending on the crowd, which is 2020, we've got a full house, but when we get a county match, the numbers are really depleted, and it's sad to see it as I sit there and watch it all. So, but if we keep going, I don't mind, and get plenty of people. And we have a lot of girls coming in now, which I enjoy. And now I'm a mentor with the Dales Council. If you want to join me, I'll mentor you anytime. I do prefer girls, please.
3: So you're mentoring all the young ladies and keeping them up to snuff on the rules.
6: Yes.
3: But do you prefer county cricket to the 2020, or do you like the 2022?
6: Well, I like all forms of cricket because I meet a lot of friends there anyway. But I was brought up with county cricket at Headingley, so I've been down there since. Well, the first match I did was at Headingley. It was 1948 when Dodd Bradman was on his last tour.
7: Yes.
6: And Len Horton and Cyril Washbrook were opening for us. And I climbed over the fence because I had no pocket money. So I got in free. So I felt a bit guilty, really, but I enjoyed it. It was a lovely day.
3: Hmm. Well, my father remembered watching Bradman. I hope you get in free now after all your service.
6: Well, no, I am a member and I prefer to pay to keep the club going, but okay. I went to see the new chief executive 4 years ago to pay him the money from 1948. And he said, well, I don't know what the value is now, but he says, for your honesty, Keith, what I do like about you is you're going to watch a county match free for 4 days. So yes. I thanked him very much and shook hands with him.
3: Oh, well, that's the thing to do. Whilst we're on, my producer wants me to congratulate you on Somerset's victory over Yorkshire in the county championship at Taunton. Yorkshire's victory over Somerset at Taunton weekend, which I was very distressed by. I was watching it closely, and Somerset seemed to throw the game away. I don't know if you're watching
6: Somerset
3: that one.
6: You're a Somerset man, are you?
3: I am, very much so, yes.
6: No, I wasn't, because I was already involved with the Dales Council. I was there mentoring somebody, so I can't be everywhere at once.
3: I see, so you weren't able to watch the cricket.
6: I enjoy it, you know.
3: And are you going to carry on?
6: No, I was with the Dales Council.
3: Are you aiming for your century?
6: Maintaining your health.
3: Yes. But are you aiming for your century?
6: Still doing this as... I don't think so. I'm not looking forward to 100 years. But once they pay me my pension on the Dales Council, I'll retire tomorrow.
3: Excellent. Thank you so much for joining me, and I hope your umpiring continues to go from strength to strength. That's all from me. It's my declaration. Up next, it's Patrick Christie's. Patrick, I hope you're going to be talking about cricket a bit this evening.
8: Yeah, I actually played quite a lot of cricket in Yorkshire. I'm pretty sure that bloke gave me out caught behind. So there you go. Nice to see an old friend, isn't it? Anyway, look, we've got loads on tonight. We're going to be discussing the sheer scale of Sharia law in Britain. It's a GB News exclusive. Also, there's a really, really disturbing video that's just emerged on social media of someone threatening to kill Nigel Farage. I'm going to show you that.
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10: Hello there, good evening. Welcome to latest GB News weather update brought to you from the Met Office. Now into Thursday, there will be a frost in parts of northeastern England, a mix of cloud and sunshine once again, but it will feel a little bit warmer. We've still got high pressure dominating for more southern areas, but further north, low pressure moves in through the rest of today and into Thursday. So that means there's more rain on the cards for parts of Scotland through tonight and into Thursday, mainly just across more western areas. Could see some showers across parts of Northern Ireland as well. For most of us, though, it should be a relatively dry night. As skies clear for parts of northeastern England in particular, temperatures will likely fall below zero in rural areas. So we are expecting a ground frost to start the day, perhaps even some mist and fog patches as well. Now, for most of us, it will be a fairly fresh start to the day. Quite a lot of cloud across parts of Scotland. As I mentioned, outbreaks of rain predominantly across coastal areas at first, but it does spread further inland as the day goes on. A few showers here and there across more western areas of the UK through Thursday as well. Parts of West Wales down towards southwest England, perhaps seeing the odd shower to start the day. But for most of us, it should be a pretty bright start. Some clouds still here and there. It's not going to be wall-to-wall sunshine, but it is going to be a brighter and warmer day for more eastern areas of the country on Thursday. That's because the winds will switch direction through tonight to more of a southwesterly direction. So more western areas, seeing more cloud, a bit of a stronger breeze and a risk of showers through the day. But in the east, temperatures will climb towards the mid-teens, so a little bit warmer, but still a bit disappointing for the time of year. Now, Friday brings further showers. Potentially some quite heavy downpours will develop from the south, bringing outbreaks of heavy rain by the end of today, the day. It is a little bit uncertain, though, so it's something to keep an eye on. It does stay relatively unsettled through the weekend as well. Mild for a time on Saturday, but otherwise generally quite cool.
9: 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With a a chance of zero visibility. 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
12: 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I'm a supporter of Help the Persecuted. 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
13: 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UK only. Entrance must be 18 or over. Lines close at 4 p.m. on the 26th of June. 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
43: Mortal Kombat machine. Look how retro this is.
20: Well, that's a games room for illegal immigrants in a posh taxpayer-funded hotel, and
44: my father has sold me because we don't have bread, rice, and flour. He has sold me to an old man.
20: It's a GB News exclusive for you. We expose the true scale of Sharia law in Britain. Plus,

0: Yeah, that is absolutely mental, isn't it? Sick video footage emerges of someone shooting and stabbing a mannequin of Nigel Farage. And breaking news in the past hour, the seriously ill former British police officer who was evacuated from the rat virus cruise ship has been named as 56-year-old Martin Anstey's. That's just been announced in the last hour or so. We do also have another big update for you on this cruise ship, which I'll be getting to you later on, because tonight the Health Security Agency has confirmed that two Brits who were on that cruise ship have now returned to the UK. They're self-isolating at home. Also this evening,
1: and the duty free, what do? You hit a bar and start sucking on booze.
2: Doesn't matter what the time is, you're allowed to have a drink.
1: It's like Christmas Day, you let out and start drinking Jack Daniels at quarter to eight in the morning. It's accepted at an airport.
0: Well, there are calls to ban morning drinking at airports, gosh. On my panel tonight, we are joined by the Director of the Public Conservatives, Mark Littlewood. We've got political commentator Jack Anderton and journalist and broadcaster Nina Mishkoff. So get ready, Britain. Here we go.

0: The true deportation figures can finally be revealed. Next.
1: Patrick, thank you very much. The top story, some breaking news to us in the last few moments that two people who returned independently to the UK from the cruise ship that was hit by a hantavirus outbreak have been told to self-isolate, the UK Health Security Agency has said, adding that the risk to general public remains very low. They were on the MV Hondius but left the vessel earlier in its journey and did not have any symptoms. The pair contacted health officials when they heard of the cases on the ship. The UK HSA said their contacts on the journey home are being traced. Three passengers, meanwhile, have died on the MV Hondius following the hantavirus outbreak since it departed from Argentina a month ago. Spanish authorities have given permission for the ship to dock in the Canary Islands, despite concerns from local officials. About 150 people are still on board the cruise ship under strict precautionary measures. They included 19 passengers and four crew members listed as British. One of these, a 56-year-old British man, was among three people evacuated from the ship today and is in a stable condition. Elsewhere, US Central Command says it's shot at and disabled an Iranian-flagged oil tanker in the Gulf of Oman. In a post on social media, the US military says the tanker called MT Hasna was attempting to sail to an Iranian port in defiance of the US blockade. After repeated warnings, the US shot at the vessel with a cannon gun on a Navy jet, disabling it, the post says. Meanwhile, Iran earlier said it's reviewing a US proposal to end the war after Donald Trump warned Tehran that bombing will resume at a much higher level and intensity if Tehran refuses a deal. The US president suggests the conflict could end and the Strait of Hormuz could reopen if Iran accepts what he says has already been agreed. Meanwhile, an account linked to Iran's Revolutionary Guard Navy says safe, stable passage will be ensured through the strait with new protocols in place. It follows Donald Trump's decision to pause the US operation escorting commercial ships through the Gulf after claiming great progress in talks. The Metropolitan Police is launching a new community protection team to help to safeguard Jewish communities across London. 100 extra officers will be deployed in the first phase, combining neighbourhood policing, specialist protection and counter-terror capabilities. The force says Jewish communities face some of the highest levels of hate crime alongside terrorist and hostile state threats. The announcement follows the government's £25 million funding package for protective policing, with £18 million allocated to the capital. Met Police Chief Sir Mark Rowley says the team is an important step. Liberal Democrat leader Sir Ed Davey spoke this afternoon.
2: We need to empower the police, train the police, give them the resources so they can tackle anti-Semitism wherever it raises its ugly head. We support the right to protest, the right to free speech. But when that is hijacked by people who are spreading hate, the police need to be able to go and make those arrests. And in some cases, if a potential protest looks like it's going to be very dangerous, to step in too. So we need to back the police. We need to give them the training and the powers to stamp out anti-Semitism.
1: And political parties and their candidates have been making their final push for votes on the last full day of campaigning ahead of elections across England, Scotland and Wales. Voters in Scotland and Wales will choose who should run their national governments while seats on dozens of councils and mayors are up for election in England. The polls will be open between 7 a.m. and 10 p.m. on Thursday the 7th of May, with results expected to follow on Friday and over the weekend. The polls will be the biggest test of public opinion since Labour won the general election in 2024. And those are the latest GB News headlines. For now, it's over to Patrick.
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0: Wow. Wow, good evening. Just before we crack on with the show, as planned, some more on that breaking news at the moment, which is the seriously ill former British police officer who was evacuated from the rat virus cruise ship has now been named as 56-year-old Martin Anstey. Apparently, he's been flown to the Netherlands now for specialist care and was working on the MV Hondius, which is the ship that's currently stranded off the coast of Cape Verde. He was an expedition guide. It's also worth noting that tonight the UK Health Security Agency has confirmed that two Brits who were on the cruise ship but have now returned to the UK are self-isolating at home. They are currently not exhibiting any symptoms of the hantavirus, but their contacts on the journey home are being traced as a precaution, which, to be honest with you, I'm not sure I'd be that happy about. One of the people that we're going to be speaking to a bit later on is actually in Austria for us, because one man who was an Austrian man managed to disembark the ship, managed to disembark the ship and flew commercial back to Switzerland, and he's now tested positive for this virus. So you wouldn't be too chuffed, would you, if you turned out you were sitting next to him on the plane? But I'll bring you more on that as we get it. But back to the matter in hand here now. The true figures about how few illegal Channel migrants we're deporting can be revealed for the first time. An investigation by the Daily Express shows just 0.5% of Channel migrants from Afghanistan, Iran, Iraq and Eritrea have been removed from Britain. In total, 96,000 out of the 200,000 illegals who have crossed the English Channel have come from those countries. And we've only removed 0.5% of them. That's just 495 people out of 96,000. More small boat migrants have been returned to Ireland than to Syria or Afghanistan. Since 2018, only 7 of the 12,633 Sudanese illegal immigrants who have crossed the English Channel have been removed or left of their own accord. This is madness, isn't it? And look at what we're still doing all these years later. In Scotland, there are plans to house homeless migrants in a new housing development that's less than a 5-minute walk from a primary school. What could go wrong there, hey? Oh, I wonder. And get a load of this. At one taxpayer-funded Grade 2 listed migrant hotel, the illegals have got their own games room.
4: Mortal Kombat machine, look how retro this is. Look at this one, Street Fighter. These ain't cheap, are they?
5: Can you come in the inside?
4: Inside, we've got darts, we've got pool, we got it all.
0: Yeah, I mean, the games there, Mortal Kombat and Street Fighter, I mean, the way some of them behave, I'm not sure whether or not they think they might be documentaries as opposed to actual games. But seriously, what are we doing here? What are we doing here? And what's Shabana Mahmood's solution to all of this? More refugees from safe routes. She wants to make it even easier for people to come to Britain and claim asylum. She said, I think once we've got control of our system, once we've shown our country that we can run a good migration scheme, we can break the business model of the gangs, we can stop people paying thousands of pounds to people smugglers or risking their lives on the channel to move to a system of safe and legal routes. Brilliant, fantastic. We're going to need a bigger games room in that hotel, aren't we? And what chance have we got when the French police have just been reported to their human rights watchdog for doing this?
6: Ils sont en train de percer le bateau. Ils ont complètement percé le bateau. Ils ont entièrement percé le bateau à coups de couteau.
0: Yeah, they slashed the boat, get reported to the Human Rights Watchdog. Let's get thoughts from our panel this evening. We are joined by the Director of Popular Conservatism. It's Mark Littlewood. We've got the political commentator making his debut on this panel, actually, Jack Anderson. And we've also got broadcaster and journalist Nina Mishkov. Right, Mark, okay, so just 0.5% of illegal migrants from some of the most, the countries where people are most likely to come from have been removed. Shocking stuff.
7: Absolutely feeble, but let's be honest, unsurprising, isn't it? We we've created a legal system where it is damn near impossible to deport anybody. You've just shown that clip of the French. You know, if you can't do that without being reported to the Human Rights Watchdog, what on earth is the point of paying the French to do absolutely anything at all? If you open more safe and legal routes, and I can understand that, we don't want people to die crossing the channel, but you will still further increase the flow. Yeah. So that 0.5% will probably fall to 0.2%. There's only one way to stop this, really. You've got to change the law to make it much, much harder for people to stay, and you need to have detention upon arrival. I think in addition to that, it would be useful to put the burden of proof on the asylum seeker, not on the British legal system. Mm. If you have a case that you think you need to stay here because your life and limb depends upon it, you're going to have to prove that case rather than us disprove it. The government's not willing to go down any of these pathways, so I expect these sort of numbers and these sort of games rooms to continue.
0: Well, it's ridiculous. I mean, the idea, Jack, that not only 0.5% of everyone who's crossed the English Channel from Afghanistan, Eritrea, Iran, Iraq, and wherever else are fake asylum seekers is nuts, isn't it?
8: It's totally mental, but I think it speaks to the fact that we've had successive governments that are unwilling actually to address this problem. You know, there's a very simple solution to this, which is that we don't actually house them in this country. You open a migrant detention centre on Ascension Island or wherever it is, British territory, and you house all of these migrants here. The issue with the countries that you've mentioned is we obviously don't have deportation agreements with them. It's so difficult because they're quite frankly not functioning countries. So one of the solutions to that is to house them on British overseas territories. Both Labour and the Conservatives are not willing to do that, have failed to do that, and that's why you're seeing Siobhan Mahmood now will be responsible for the 200,000 migrant, illegal migrants across the channel this week.
0: Well, so we should greet them with a brass band or something, I think. You know, we should do go make a big fuss of them, you know, roll out the red carpet.
8: Well, we already do.
0: Some vol-au-vents on the way. Well, we do, yeah. I mean, absolutely. But don't let them have to wait till they get to the Holiday Inn. We could just do it on the beach. But Nina, what do you make of when we see those footage of things like the games room? Rooms in these hotels they've got. I mean, come on, they're playing Pac-Man Street.
9: At first glance, it looks ridiculous, and I can understand that, because I think, you know, how come these guys have got all this when most people don't have access to that? But on the other hand, when you look at it in a pragmatic way, it's like paying asylum seekers, what is it, £5,000 to leave. You think, oh my God, that's horrendous. Why would you give them money? It's the same thing. If they're playing games, they're not on the streets, are hanging outside primary schools, which is everybody's complete paranoia.
0: That's one way of
9: No, it's true.
0: I mean, it'd be nice if that wasn't a binary choice.
9: No, exactly.
0: If only there was another...
7: Pac-Man or paedophilia.
0: Yeah, exactly.
9: But
0: if I'm not playing Street Fire, I'm hanging around that primary school.
9: You can't assume they're all paedophiles, because they're absolutely... Absolutely not. But this is the main problem, that the one you highlighted earlier, obviously, in Scotland. But and also, if you gave them yoga classes, that's going to calm them down, isn't it? Now, I'm sorry, but you have to be practical. They are here. You've got to do something about them. You can't just say, let them rot. Because
7: Nina, but you can provide something which is a bit more at subsistence levels, right? It needs to be humane.
9: What, teach them crochet?
7: No, rather than yoga. That would be a human rights issue.
9: I mean, come on.
7: You should be in the most basic of accommodation with the most basic food. We should be trying to get our hands on any assets that you might have in order to contribute to it, rather than the whole bill being given to the British taxpayer. And I think there's an increasingly strong case that you should not be at liberty to move around. Well, we are going to process your claim while you're detained.
0: Just with this then. So if we are unable to Sudan's quite a good example. So only 7 Sudanese men out of the, I think it was 2,000 or however many it was now, have come over, have either left of their own accord or been deported. Now bear in mind that we've had some really high profile criminal cases of some Sudanese small boat migrants, including the man who killed Rhiannon White. He's still in Britain because he's in a British prison. But if the law is forcing us to keep these people here at this rate, there must be a problem with the law, surely.
8: I think that's right. And there's also a problem with the incentive structure as well. You know, why are we seeing the 200,000s? It's because they come here, they're allowed to play games, they're given nice hotels to stay at, they're given all of their food paid for, they got free mobile phones. The incentive structure, and I think that's what Mark is
9: referencing. I think that's a bit sweeping. They're not all given free mobile phones. They're not all given access to games.
10: The package is attractive.
9: They're not, all the hotels are not fabulous hotels.
10: No, but the package is attractive.
8: Yes.
9: What else are you going to do? I mean, seriously, what else are you going to do? Everybody has, you know, screeches about it, but nobody has practical solutions that we can use right now.
10: Well, you're right, Nina, it will take a little time, but I think you need rudimentary detention facilities. They need to be humane, right? These people shouldn't be, it will take a little time, but I think you need rudimentary detention facilities. They need to be humane, right? These people shouldn't be

0: to remove 0.5% of people from some of those major countries over the last 8 years. These, some lawyers, I mean, there'll be Bentleys, there'll be Porsches, there'll be kids at private schools, yeah. There'll be mansions, there'll be pools outside these mansions.
1: But that's lawyers anyway.
0: Based singularly off facilitating the invasion of Britain.
1: But the thing is, we do need these safe and legal routes, because if they fail that, then they don't get in. And if they still come, if they come in the boat, if there are safe and legal routes and they still come in boats, then as soon as they land, they are then deported. But as Jack pointed out earlier, the trouble is we don't have returns agreements with all countries, and that is a huge.
2: So therefore, I like this Ascension Island idea. I don't know whether Ascension Island is the right place.
1: No, it's not.
2: But
1: it's
2: in
1: not.
2: The absence of the Rwanda scheme, if we've got British territories that we could use for these sort of facilities, let's get on with it now. You're right, Nidra, it won't come on stream next week or perhaps not even next year, but let's get it done now. Let's make it plain that's what we're going to do. And there seems to be absolutely zero political will for that from the government.
0: I think there's got to be remote Scottish islands.
2: Yeah.
1: Well, the Scots are going to be thrilled about that.
0: Well, there might not be anyone on them, you see, is the thing.
2: Yeah. Yeah.
1: Well, there's anthrax on certain islands, and you can't go.
2: Well, I wouldn't wish that on people. But it can't be beyond the wit of man, this, can it? You find some sort of territory where there are not returns agreements. By the way, where there aren't returns agreements, we should use all of the soft power, I'm told we have, in order to try and leverage to make sure that there are some. And you build basic encampments that are humane but not much beyond that to detain people, and you swiftly hear their case.
1: Yes, but
2: surely to God we can get that.
3: But isn't it interesting? This crisis has been going on since 2018. Mm-hmm. You know, we've had almost 8 years of
1: 2019.
3: Exact same debate.
0: Exactly.
2: Yeah. Nothing's happened.
1: 2019.
0: Exactly.
1: 2019. But the thing is, isn't it sort of hilarious that we are still, it's not hilarious at all, still talking about this and nobody's done anything about it. Mm-hmm. But on the other hand, there are genuine, we're forgetting, there are genuine asylum seekers.
0: There are.
1: To whom we owe something.
2: But they're probably a fairly small proportion.
1: I don't agree with you. And I think...
2: How many do you think of these 200,000 are genuine asylum seekers?
1: I don't know. Half, maybe.
2: Half? Wow.
1: Actually, why not?
2: Wow.
1: If they've come from countries like Sudan, Syria, would you like to live in Sudan or Syria?
2: But can't be the test whether you like to live.
1: No, I'm asking you whether you would like to live in a country where you're unsafe, where you're physically unsafe.
2: But we can't Afghanistan. To the UK, the entire population
1: I agree with that. But the other thing is, I've sat here for years and said, we need a Home Office that's fit for purpose. Fortunately, we have Shabana Mahmood, who's now doing something about it. Employ more staff quickly?
0: Let's just think about this. Seriously, for all of the rhetoric and all of the different policies and all of the messing around that we've had for the last 8 years, I keep coming back to this, we have managed to remove a grand total of 0.5% of people from the hotspot countries. For everything you've heard in the last 8 years, you know, all of the conversations we've had on this show, all of that stuff, that has been the sum total of it. 0.5%, remarkable. Anyway, right, look, we've got loads more coming your way. I want to talk to you though about the Great British Giveaway. It's actually wheelbarrows full of cash. This is how you can be in it to win it.
4: 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UK only. Entrance must be 18 or over. Lines close at 4 p.m. on the 26th of June. This is a network giveaway. Entries will be pooled. Please check the closing time if listening or watching on demand. Good luck.
0: Wow, this is a pretty devastating story coming up.
5: I look at London, where you have a terrible mayor, terrible mayor. and it's been so changed. Now they want to go to

0: Sharia law.
1: Well, he was laughed at for saying that, but a GB News exclusive investigation exposes the true scale of Sharia Britain. Two-tier Sharia councils offering marriage without spoken consent from virgin girls. And they're brazenly advertising these services on the streets of London. But before that...
2: And the duty free, what do? You hit a bar and start sucking on booze.
3: It doesn't matter what the time is, you're allowed to have a drink.
2: It's like Christmas Day, you let out and start drinking Jack Daniels at quarter to 8 in the morning. It's accepted at an airport.
1: Well, should pre-flight pints in the morning be banned? One airline owner is calling for that. That's next.
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12: Ministers have outlined plans to explore a potential British bid for the Olympic and Paralympic Games in the 2040s, which could mark the nation's fourth time hosting the event. The Department for Culture, Media and Sport will assess costs, socio-economic benefits and bid viability. The government is also pursuing the 2035 FIFA Women's World Cup as the sole bidder, while UK Sport has prioritised the Ryder Cup, with Bolton among locations interested in hosting the 2035 tournament, potentially ending England's decades-long wait. That's the latest sport. 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

0: Well, welcome back. That was a so-called anti-racist violently attacking an effigy of Nigel Farage. Even got a gun involved at one point. We're going to be discussing that and the rise of political violence from the left. But first, should pre-flight pints in the morning at the airport be banned? It's time for the head-to-head. So, around 13,000 flights, equating to 2 million seats, have already been axed this summer as airlines redraw their timetables amid soaring jet fuel costs caused by the conflict in Iran. But if you are one of the lucky ones who's actually going to manage to get away this summer, then be warned, your airport pint could be axed too. The boss of Ryanair has called for a ban on all alcohol sales at airports before morning flights to tackle a surge in rowdy behaviour on those planes. Currently, airport venues are not governed by traditional operating hours, but O'Leary wants that change to bring them in line with pubs, which can only start serving booze normally from about 11 a.m. Flight diversions because of aggressive or violent passengers have reportedly risen from one a week to one a day over the past decade. So tonight I'm asking, should pre-flight pints in the morning at your airport be banned? Well, going head-to-head on this now is etiquette expert Liz Brewer and TV personality Nicola McLean. Thank you very much. Nicola, I'll start with you. Do you think that we should be banning pre-flight booze in the morning?
1: No, I don't. I don't think it's got anything to do with the time. I think it's a very small minority of people that can't handle their drink and can't behave. So I think there needs to be tougher regulations on when people do get drunk. I think staff need to be better qualified to be able to say they're not serving people. I think that people drink for all different reasons in airports. It might be for nerves. Also, you know, airports operate on different times. So it might be someone's morning, it might be someone's afternoon. So I think to blanket ban it is unfair. I think that it's the minority of people that are ruining it for people that can behave.
0: That's actually a really good point, which I hadn't considered. I'll put this to you, Liz. I mean, it might be 6 o'clock in the morning for us, but if you just arrived from Tokyo or something, it's your 5 p.m. Let's get lit.
2: Yeah, but we're talking about England here. And I absolutely agree with this ban. I think that what we need to do is bring it in line with our drinking laws. For some reason, airports have a different rule. And we're talking about risk here. And it is the early morning flights that have been affected. And I think either, I'm not saying ban it, you could limit it, but why can't we have it in line with our normal drinking laws, despite the fact people may be on different time schedules, etc. That's my point.
0: Okay. Look, Nicola, I think it's every Englishman's right to have a pint before his flight or her flight, depending, and it doesn't really matter what time of day that is. I think, you know, people say we haven't got any culture. That, for me, is very much British culture, that, Nicola. It's 3 o'clock in the morning, you're at Stansted, where's the Wetherspoons? And they want to take that off us, you know? I just think it's wrong.
1: I agree with you. I feel like, you know, my holiday starts at the airport. I'm going there, I'm getting a glass of fizz at no matter what time. You know, I'll have one or two glasses of fizz and that'll be it. I'm not going to get on a flight and start, you know, causing havoc. I mean, I might have done once or twice, but not anymore. No, I haven't really. Don't have a go at me. But, you know, I just feel like your holiday starts when you get to the airport, and it's, again, the minority of people that can't behave that are going to ruin it for all of us people that can behave. And, you know, I just think that we should be able to enjoy ourselves and not, you know, not ruin it.
0: Liz, one thing I really want to put to you, though, Liz, is that I hate the idea, though, of people ruining things for other people. So the thing that I do agree with you on, Liz, is that if someone is rude enough to get blind drunk and cause a scene and ruin the holiday for other people, you know, that is a real problem. It's also a little bit like people, I think, who get on public transport, especially planes, with horrendously bad BO. Because, you know, you must know that you have a duty to those around you to not try and ruin their trip by either being blind drunk or incredibly stinky. And that is poor etiquette, I think, Les, isn't it?
2: Well, it is, but a lot of people don't realize they have bad BO. But getting back to this subject, which is, I mean, one has to make a decision on this. And the problem is, it's not just disrupting other people's travel, but you're putting people at risk. And these flights, I gather, it's something like one a week or one a day that are now being disrupted. I mean, it's huge. It's risen apparently since COVID. And therefore, something has to be done about it. I'm not saying ban it. I'm saying limit it. And let's put it in line as well, normal drinking, because unfortunately, that early in the morning, if people are drinking, they've probably been drinking during the evening as well, just to get to the airport. And you're putting people at risk. Once those doors close, everybody there needs to be given consideration. Okay. And it's inconsiderate to be drunk on board.
0: Okay, all right. Look, both of you, thank you very, very much. I do hope that you, if you've got holiday plans this summer, you actually manage to fly out there. Your flights aren't cancelled, so the very best with all of that. And that is etiquette expert Liz Brewer and TV personality Nicola McLean. Thank you so much. Right, coming up, well, it's a very serious story, this.
3: I look at London, where you have a terrible mayor, terrible, terrible mayor, and it's been so changed. Now they want to go to Sharia law.
0: GB News exclusive investigation for you. We expose the true scale of Sharia Britain, where some Sharia councils are basically offering up virgin girls to be married without their verbal consent. And this is all happening in London, by the way. But before that, guidance issued to nurseries in Wales includes advice on reporting potential hate crimes to the police. So can toddlers actually be racist? That's next.
4: Be nice to escape the grey.
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7: There's some very unsettled weather around central parts of Europe at the moment. Severe thunderstorms bringing heavy rain, hail and lightning. A little bit of a respite as we go through tomorrow. That being said, still quite wet over eastern parts of Spain, and some of that rain feeding into the Balearics as well. Meanwhile, across more central areas, less intense rain-wise compared to what we're seeing at the moment. But some of that rain is going to pep up a bit further as we go towards the end of the week and the weekend. Bye-bye.
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8: Hello there, good evening. Welcome to latest GB News weather update brought to you from the Met Office. Now into Thursday, there will be a frost in parts of northeastern England, a mix of cloud and sunshine once again, but it will feel a little bit warmer. We've still got high pressure dominating for more southern areas, but further north, low pressure moves in through the rest of today and into Thursday. So that means there's more rain on the cards for parts of Scotland through tonight and into Thursday, mainly just across more western areas. Could see some showers across parts of Northern Ireland as well. For most of us, though, it should be a relatively dry night. But as skies clear for parts of northeastern England in particular, temperatures will likely fall below zero in rural areas. So we are expecting a ground frost to start the day, perhaps even some mist and fog patches as well. Now, for most of us, it will be a fairly fresh start to the day. Quite a lot of cloud across parts of Scotland. As I mentioned, outbreaks of rain predominantly across coastal areas at first, but it does spread further inland as the day goes on. A few showers here and there across more western areas of the UK through Thursday as well. Parts of West Wales down towards southwest England, perhaps seeing the odd shower to start the day. But for most of us, it should be a pretty bright start. Some clouds still here and there. It's not going to be wall-to-wall sunshine, but it is going to be a brighter and warmer day for more eastern areas of the country on Thursday. That's because the winds will switch direction through tonight to more of a southwesterly direction. So more western areas, seeing more cloud, a bit of a stronger breeze and a risk of showers through the day. But in the east, temperatures will climb towards the mid-teens, so a little bit warmer, but still a bit disappointing for the time of year. Now, Friday brings further showers. Potentially some quite heavy downpours will develop from the south, bringing outbreaks of heavy rain by the end of today, the day. It is a little bit uncertain, though, so it's something to keep an eye on. It does stay relatively unsettled through the weekend as well. Mild for a time on Saturday, but otherwise generally quite cool.
9: No persecuted Christian should have to walk alone. Hi, my name is Pat Allerton, and I'm the vicar of St. Peter's Notting Hill in London. I'm a supporter of Help the Persecuted. War has erupted across the Middle East. Their teams in Iran, Lebanon, Jordan, and Iraq are still there, rescuing and sheltering persecuted Christians in the midst of conflict. They need our support. 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
10: Buckle up, Britain. It's going to be quite a ride. Votes are being cast and counts are gearing up in elections across the country. Everything could change. From the first result to the inevitable aftermath, we'll be across it all. Vote 2026, the people decide. From 11 p.m. tomorrow night, only on GB News, Britain's news channel. Does Chopper need a coffee?

0: Look, that is from someone on the hard left who has created an effigy of Nigel Farage, stab it in the face with a knife. They even take a cheese grater to its groin at one point, which is just weird, isn't it? Doing it all in the woods as well. Can you imagine walking your dog and walking past that? Anyway, we're going to be having a conversation about why that kind of violence or threat of violence seems to be becoming more normal on the left. But first, childminders in Wales have been issued guidance about how to make nurseries and playgroups anti-racist environments. Oh, no. Those in childcare, play and early years sectors in Wales work with children aged 12 and below, and this includes babies and toddlers. So the advice urges childcare workers to call the police if an incident that could amount to a hate crime occurs. The advice, and remember, this is aimed at nursery school workers, even suggests calling 999 for emergency hate crimes. It also tells childcare professionals to make sure your anti-racist stances visible, ensuring books, dolls, posters and displays are suitably diverse, including the snacks that are provided to children. Look, it's mental, this, isn't it? Joining us to discuss this is Lucy Marsh, Communications Officer at the Family Education Trust. Thank you for joining us. Right, first things first, can a toddler be racist?
1: No, they can't be racist, and this guidance is basically implying that all toddlers are born with a systemic white privilege, which is completely ridiculous. And actually, by drawing attention to it, it's divisive, and they're drawing toddlers' attention to differences which they probably wouldn't see or remark upon if they weren't told otherwise. It's just ridiculous.
0: I'm just trying to figure out how this works in practice, you know. So, like, Mustafa nicks Katie's Play-Doh and Katie calls Mustafa a rude name, but because Mustafa's not white, and that could be racist, it's a hate crime, the nursery worker has to call 999. I mean, that seems to be genuinely the kind of thing they're suggesting here.
1: Well, it does. It actually says, if you look at the guidance, it does actually say that if it's considered a hate crime, a nursery worker should consider calling the police, which bearing in mind that the minimum age for criminal responsibility in the UK is actually 10, there aren't any 10-year-olds in nurseries. So I don't really know what they're expecting staff to do. Do they want toddlers to have a criminal record? And it's a complete waste of police time as well. What nursery workers need to be doing, they need to be teaching all children to be kind to each other and not bully each other, and that solves the problem. You don't need to be calling attention to the fact that the different skin colours or different cultural backgrounds. It's just divisive, and it's putting adult ideas into little children, which they don't need to be doing.
0: I mean, is it also an attempt at indoctrination? I mean, look, obviously, no one should be coached to actually be genuinely racist. But, you know, we obviously live in an incredibly multicultural society. Immigration is a major talking point. It's been a big talking point at every single general election that I can remember in my lifetime. You know, conversations about British culture and all of that stuff. So is this an attempt, do you think, to kind of brainwash the kids from the age of, say, 2 or 3 years old into thinking that any actual conversation about that could go to prison?
1: Well, yes, I think it is indoctrination. It's trying to instill critical race theory into children from the very youngest age. And critical race theory, basically, it says that children who are white are oppressors, and that children who aren't white are victims. And it's putting that mindset into very young children's mind, which is, you can definitely call that indoctrination or grooming. And it's also just not true, because the Welsh Affairs Committee is actually just this week closed a call for evidence into ending poverty in Wales. And bearing in mind that 85% of children in Welsh schools and nurseries are white, and one in three of them are living in poverty, you can't say that all white children have white privilege when a third of them are actually living in poverty. And how are those children going to feel if they're told, well, you're privileged, and your friend here who happens to have a different skin colour to you is a victim? It's ridiculous.
0: It's nuts. No, it's nuts. And also, you know, part of this, you know, your anti-racist stance must be visible. sustainable. And one of the ways to do that, as you've alluded to there, is ensuring that, you know, books, dolls, posters, displays are all suitably diverse. Well, look, I'm not being funny, but there'll be parts of rural Wales that are not particularly diverse, right? Where it's just like, you know, the nursery that services the local farming community, for example, you know, it would look a bit, I'm sorry, I think it would be ridiculous if you walked into that nursery and it looked like the United Nations.
1: I know, it's silly, and they're also, the same guidance also talks about teaching different ways of going to the toilet, and it says that some cultures may go to the toilet in a different way, and just because they're not using a normal toilet doesn't mean that it's any less sanitary than other methods, which you're thinking, I don't even know what they're really talking about, but it's unnecessary. Little kids go to nursery to play, and the people who are supervising them should be encouraging to play and make friends, not to indoctrinate them into unnecessary ideas.
0: We were looking at nurseries, my wife and I, recently, and you know, one of them that was just a huge paedophile scandal, right? And you think, well, I care a lot less about how visible your bookshelf is when it comes to diversity. I care a lot more about whether or not you are actually providing a safe environment for all of the children that are there. But look, Lucy, thank you very much. It's always a pleasure to talk to you. Good luck with everything.
1: Thank
0: Lucy Marsh, there's a communications officer for the Family Education Trust. Some really big stories coming your way. This one to start with.
2: I look at London, where you have a terrible mayor, terrible, terrible mayor, and it's been so changed. Now they want to go to Sharia law.
0: Yes, well, a GB News exclusive investigation is all about Sharia Britain. Two-tier Sharia councils offering marriage with virgins who do not even have to verbally consent. I mean, there's loads to this, really. So we are actually going to shine a light on something that other people don't want to talk about with you, which is the sheer volume of Sharia in Britain. But before that...
3: Did you know that Farage is a...
0: Look, this video emerged today of the so-called anti-fascist attacking an effigy of Nigel Farage with a gun, a knife, a stick, a cheese grater. I'm going to be talking here about whether or not political violence, especially from the left, is out of control. That's next.
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0: Welcome back to Patrick Christie's Tonight. Now, the former Home Secretary David Blunkett has warned that society risks being destroyed by the level of abuse that politicians are now facing. Speaking yesterday, Lord Blunkett accused the public of going from simply talking to you rationally to actually going right over the top. And it comes as reports of crimes against MPs doubled in 2 years, nearly 1,000 last year. Harassment cases increased almost fivefold, while reports of death threats have tripled since 2019. Now, of course, we've witnessed the horrific murders of two MPs in the last decade, Joe Cox and David Amos. But what better example of political violence than this clip, which was posted on Instagram, of a so-called anti-fascist attacking an effigy of Reform leader Nigel Farage?

0: I mean, it's mad. I mean, I appreciate this isn't really the big issue here, but the lyrics are wrong as well, because they're saying about how he voted against a grooming gang inquiry, which is just rubbish. But anyway, former Conservative MP Mike Freer, who stood down at the last election because he was receiving death threats, who actually at times had to wear a stab-proof vest just to go about his daily business, joins us now. Mike, good to see you again. Thank you very much.
1: Thank you.
0: I mean, that video is bonkers, isn't it? I mean, should something be done about that, do you think?
1: Well, it's incitement to violence. You know, it's not just political debate, is it? It's not even dressed up as satire or, you know, you tune into a TV programme, you know it's satirical. That is not trying to be funny or make a point. That is literally incitement to violence. They're saying, I believe that Nigel Farage should be chopped up in pieces or should have a cheese grater to his bits and pieces, etc., etc. So that person really needs to be arrested and prosecuted for incitement to violence. We need to start, I'm not necessarily saying everybody needs to be arrested, everyone needs to be thrown into prison, but we need to start saying to people there are consequences to this kind of behaviour. Freedom of speech is not the same as freedom to intimidate or freedom to encourage others to intimidate or to attack. I think that's the line. And this, I think that particular video crosses that line. And I think, as Lord Blunkett said, it's gone from being, you know, you can have a heated argument, you can have a discussion, but be reasonably amicable. Whereas now you're either, you know, on my side or you are evil, and it's very heated and very polarised, and there's simply no ability to agree to disagree. So Lord Blunkett is absolutely right, but that kind of video is beyond the pale.
0: I've noticed that there's quite a few people on the left, or part of, I think, things like the pro-Palestine movement as well, where there is actually no attempt to have any kind of rational debate whatsoever with people that they might disagree with. It goes from 0 to 100 straight away. It's screaming, hysterical shouting, you know, threats, all of that stuff.
1: Yeah.
0: Well, do you think that when it comes to political violence in this country, the worst of it is from the left?
1: I mean, certainly what we see is the left seem to be, you know, it's not exclusive, but it seems to be particularly, if you look at what's been going on recently on the Palestinian marches, that inability to see another point of view, to shout people down, to cancel culture. We've seen just recently, you know, this attempt to cancel Maureen Lipman from appearing in a play just because she happens to be Jewish. This is going beyond rational debate and disagreement. And it needs to be dealt with very firmly, because, as you say, on the left, they seem to take the high moral ground. And if you disagree with them, why, A, they don't listen. But equally, if you disagree with them, then you're evil and you're the problem. But the irony is, if they did enter debate, if you do actually debate some of the people on these marches, they actually really don't know what they're supporting. When you ask people from which river to which sea, they haven't got a clue. And so, you know, either they're being particularly gullible and used, or they genuinely seem to have taken this high moral ground, not checked their facts, but think that they are holier than thou. And so, you know, that's a different issue. But where we have people inciting violence, that's clearly a criminal offence.
0: Well, quite. And I don't know if we might be able to just replay that video of the effigy attack earlier on, just so we can talk over it. But look, I don't know about you, but I just think that someone who is willing to go to the effort of making an effigy of someone, then going to the woods and bringing a knife, a gun and a cheese grater with him and making a music video on top of it as well. I mean, it is not beyond the realms of possibility that they might try and do something like that in real life, is it?
1: Yeah, they obviously put a lot of thought into it. It's not just they suddenly thought of a ditty for TikTok. You know, this is clearly well planned, and I was going to say, you know, well executed. That's probably the wrong expression.
0: Well, yeah.
1: But in terms of, they put a lot of thought into it, and beyond the, you know, the clickbait that they're possibly seeking, it's not a big step to actually carrying it out to get even more exposure. And that's the worrying trend is social media, and I sometimes get on my hobby horse with social media. You know, if you're under 30, you get most of your news these days on TikTok, and it feeds a narrative, and that's the danger. So people aren't getting into the debate, they aren't getting into checking their facts. They've got a view, and social media algorithms continue to reinforce that view. And so they're not getting into a debate. And so Lord Blunkett is right. It's becoming more violent and more polarised.
0: Mike, thank you very much. Great to see you again. Mike Freer there, former Tory MP. Look, coming up, got a bit of this.
2: I look at London where you have a terrible mayor, terrible, terrible mayor.
0: Well, it's a GB News exclusive investigation. The scale of Sharia Britain. You will not believe what's going on right under our noses.
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4: 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Welcome to your latest GB News weather update brought to you from the Met Office. Now into Thursday, there will be a frost in parts of northeastern England, a mix of cloud and sunshine once again, but it will feel a little bit warmer. We've still got high pressure dominating for more southern areas, but further north, low pressure moves in through the rest of today and into Thursday. So that means there's more rain on the cards for parts of Scotland through tonight and into Thursday, mainly just across more western areas. Could see some showers across parts of Northern Ireland as well. For most of us, though, it should be a relatively dry night. As skies clear for parts of northeastern England in particular, temperatures will likely fall below zero in rural areas. So we are expecting a ground frost to start the day, perhaps even some mist and fog patches as well. Now, for most of us, it will be a fairly fresh start to the day. Quite a lot of cloud across parts of Scotland. As I mentioned, outbreaks of rain predominantly across coastal areas at first, but it does spread further inland as the day goes on. A few showers here and there across more western areas of the UK through Thursday as well. Parts of West Wales down towards southwest England, perhaps seeing the odd shower to start the day. But for most of us, it should be a pretty bright start. Some clouds still here and there. It's not going to be wall-to-wall sunshine, but it is going to be a brighter and warmer day for more eastern areas of the country on Thursday. That's because the winds will switch direction through tonight to more of a southwesterly direction. So more western areas, seeing more cloud, a bit of a stronger breeze and a risk of showers through the day. But in the east, temperatures will climb towards the mid-teens, so a little bit warmer, but still a bit disappointing for the time of year. Now, Friday brings further showers, potentially some quite heavy downpours will develop from the south, bringing outbreaks of heavy rain by the end of today, the day. It is a little bit uncertain though, so it's something to keep an eye on. It does stay relatively unsettled through the weekend as well, mild for a time on Saturday, but otherwise generally quite cool.
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9: No persecuted Christian should have to walk alone. 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I'm a supporter of Help the Persecuted. 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
10: 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UK only. Entrance must be 18 or over. Lines close at 4 p.m. on the 26th of June. 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
0: It's 10 p.m. I'm Patrick Christie's tonight.
24: Mortal Kombat machine. Look how retro this is.
0: A games room for illegal immigrants in a posh taxpayer-funded hotel and...
25: My father has sold me because we don't have bread, rice and flour. He has sold me to an old man.
0: Well, it's a GB News exclusive for you. We expose the true scale of Sharia law happening in Britain. Plus, the breaking news in the past hour, the seriously ill former British police officer who was evacuated from the rat virus cruise ship from hell has been named as 56-year-old Martin Anstey. And tonight, the UK Health Security Agency has confirmed that two Brits who were on that cruise ship but have now returned to the UK are self-isolating. Isolating at home. There are a couple more updates for you on that cruise ship story, and we're going to be doing that shortly, but I'll reveal all when we do tomorrow's newspapers at 10:30. And breaking tonight on the front of the Telegraph, the unions will tell Sir Keir Starmer to go. Apparently, Starmer officially, it seems, has lost the unions. On my panel tonight, we've got the Director of Popular Conservatives, Mark Littlewood, political commentator Jack Anderson, and journalist Nina Mishkoff. So get ready, Britain. Here we go.

0: the true scale of Sharia law in Britain. Next.
1: Patrick, thank you very much and good evening. The top stories. Two people who returned independently to the UK from the cruise ship that was hit by a hantavirus outbreak have been told to self-isolate. The UK Health Security Agency has this evening said, adding that the risk to general public remains very low. They were on the MV Hondius but left the vessel earlier in its journey and did not have any symptoms. The pair contacted health officials when they heard of the cases on the ship. The UK HSA said their contacts on the journey home are being traced. Meanwhile, three passengers have died on the MV Hondius following the hantavirus outbreak since it departed from Argentina a month ago. Spanish authorities have given permission for the ship to dock in the Canary Islands despite concerns from local officials. About 150 people are still on board the cruise ship under strict precautionary measures. They include 19 passengers and four crew members listed as British. One of these, a 56-year-old man, was among three people evacuated from the ship today and is in a stable condition. He has been named by The Telegraph as 56-year-old Martin Antsy. Elsewhere, US Central Command says it shot at and disabled an Iranian-flagged oil tanker in the Gulf of Oman. In a post on social media, the US military says the tanker called MT Hasna was attempting to sail to an Iranian port in defiance of the US blockade. After repeated warnings, the US shot at the vessel with a cannon gun on a Navy jet, disabling it. Meanwhile, Iran earlier said it's reviewing a US proposal to end the war after Donald Trump warned Tehran that bombing will resume at a much higher level and intensity if Tehran refuses a deal. The US president suggests the conflict could end and the Strait of Hormuz could reopen if Iran accepts what he says has already been agreed. Meanwhile, an account linked to Iran's Revolutionary Guard Navy says safe, stable passage will be ensured through the strait with new protocols in place. It follows Donald Trump's decision to pause the US operation, escorting commercial ships through the Gulf after claiming great progress in talks. Elsewhere, the Met Police is launching a new community protection team to help to safeguard Jewish communities across London. 100 extra officers will be deployed in the first phase, combining neighbourhood policing, specialist protection and counter-terror capabilities. The force says Jewish communities face some of the highest levels of hate crime, alongside terrorist and hostile state threats. The announcement follows the government's £25 million funding package for protective policing, with £18 million allocated to the capital. Met Police Chief Sir Mark Rowley says the team is an important step. Liberal Democrats leader Sarah Davey spoke today.
2: We need to empower the police, train the police, give them the resources so they can tackle anti-Semitism wherever it raises its ugly head. We support the right to protest, the right to free speech. But when that is hijacked by people who are spreading hate, the police need to be able to go and make those arrests. And in some cases, if a potential protest looks like it's going to be very dangerous, to step in too. So we need to back the police. We need to give them the training and the powers to stamp out anti-Semitism.
1: Political parties and their candidates have been making their final push for votes on the last full day of campaigning ahead of elections across England, Scotland and Wales. Voters in Scotland and Wales will choose who should run their national governments, while seats on dozens of councils and mayors are up for election in England. The polls will be open between 7am and 10pm tomorrow, that's the 7th of May, with results expected to follow on Friday and over the weekend. The polls will be the biggest test of public opinion since Labour won the election in 2024. And a quick update, some breaking news in sport now. Arsenal will play Paris Saint-Germain in the Champions League final after the holders drew 1-1 at Bayern Munich to win 6-5 on aggregate in the semi-finals. And those are the latest headlines for now. Back to Patrick.
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0: Good evening. A major GB News investigation has uncovered the shocking truth about Sharia law in Britain, where virgins don't even have to give verbal consent to marry a man, and women are treated like second-class citizens. Britain was already the Sharia court capital of the Western world, with around 90 Sharia courts operating here. Tonight, we can reveal that there are Sharia-based law firms now operating in the UK. GB News has found examples of how women are treated like lower class citizens, and this should probably serve as a warning to all of those left-wing, open border 18 to 30 year old women out there. The Al-Azhari Centre in London advertises Islamic marriage contracts, which it says comply with Sharia law, while its guidance states that a bride's consent is a prerequisite for marriage. It is far from clear how that consent is meaningfully established in practice. For example, it suggests that explicit spoken consent from the bride is only required if she is a non-virgin. It goes on to state that where the bride is a virgin, her silence is considered as implicit agreement, which raises serious questions about whether genuine, freely given consent is indeed being properly recognised at all. So, look, we've seen things like this going on around the world.
4: My father has sold me because we don't have bread, rice and flour. He has sold me to an old man. The white-bearded man who claims he's 55 years old comes to collect her. He's bought parwana for 200,000 Afghanis, just over $2,000. Covered up, parwana whimpers as her mother holds her. This is your bride. Please take care of her, says Parwana's father. Of course I will take care of her, replies the man. His large hands grab her small frame. Parwana tries to pull away. As he carries her only bag of belongings, she again resists. Digging her heels into the dirt. But it's futile.
0: So we've looked at things like that going on around the world and we've thought, yes, let's import that into Britain. Fantastic, isn't it? I mean, good grief. The Islamic Sharia Council, which describes itself as the first Sharia council established in Europe and the Americas, sets out starkly different processes for Islamic divorce, depending on whether the applicant is a man or a woman. Under its guidance on Islamic divorce, when initiated by a man, the council states that the husband may divorce her either verbally or in writing, with the decision ultimately resting on him alone. But if it's the woman who wants to get divorced because their husband's a complete lunatic maniac, well, a woman seeking an Islamic divorce must apply to a council and attach the main reasons for her request. The process requires her husband to be contacted and given the opportunity to respond, and then it may involve a mediation or a panel of scholars who get to make the meeting and make the decision. Mediation, while merely recommended in cases initiated by men, is described as an integral part of cases brought by women. Guidance warns that cases may be delayed or even closed if the wife does not engage with the process. So, look, do you remember when President Trump said this?
5: I look at London, where you have a terrible mayor, terrible, terrible mayor, and it's been so changed, so changed. Now they want to go to Sharia law. But you're in a different country. You can't do that.
0: Yeah, and Sadiq Khan said this.
6: I think President Trump has shown he is racist, he is sexist, he is misogynistic, and he's Islamophobic.
0: Well, would you look at that? Because we have uncovered at least five Sharia councils operating in London alone. Can you imagine how many there are in places like, oh, I'll just pull these places at random. Bradford, Birmingham, Leicester, parts of Greater Manchester. We now live in a country where you might be locked up for sending a mean social media post, but if you set up a Sharia court and marry off a virgin without her consent, that, my friends, is just cultural enrichment. Let's get the thoughts of my panel this evening. We've we've got Popular Conservatives director Mark Littlewood, Jack Anderson, the political commentator, and we also have journalist and broadcaster Nina Mishkov. Right, Mark, okay, so, yeah, I mean, look, the Sharia courts, the Sharia law firms, they're very much up and running in this country, especially in the capital.
7: Yeah, look, it's a tricky one, this, Patrick, isn't it? Because you can't look at the GB News report, I think, and feel anything other than deeply uneasy and queasy about what's happening. That said, how do we unpick this? Because it's a core principle of English law and the basic freedoms of this country that you can, if you're an adult, pretty much enter into any contractual arrangement you want, whether this is Islamic, whether it's Christian, a business deal, whether it's for the Church of the Giant Spaghetti God. You pick your, you know, you choose your poison. So I think it's tricky to unpick this without unpicking a whole range of other things like Jewish courts. So how could we stem it? I think the first thing to say is that Sharia-approved marriages would not count as marriages in English law. So it just doesn't count. And the second is to put in place robust procedures, which I think are wholly missing at the moment, for women, or those under the age of 18, where consent should be assumed not to exist, or all women who feel that they are being arm-twisted or acting without consent. We have endless hotlines, don't we, for have you seen something suspicious, have you seen terrorist activity? We have Childline. I think we need to provide that sort of service for Islamic women here.
0: I mean, I think what we're seeing here, though, Jack, is yet more examples of the way that a lot of women are treated in aspects of the Muslim communities around Britain, right? And when are people going to wake up to this? When are people, especially because the biggest cohort of hard left in this country is 18 to 30 year old women. Mm-hmm. And you think, what are you going into bat for here, really?
8: Yeah, and I think your wider point is correct, which is that we have imported potentially millions of people who at the same time have imported their own culture, their own way of life, and their own way of doing things. They've essentially replicated Muslim countries here, which is what they've done with these Sharia courts. And that really is the crux of it. And I think that's why it's such a difficult issue to solve, because fundamentally it's the people that are responsible for this. And it's what do you do? And, you know, there are many solutions which would involve, you know, deporting some of these people. And I think that it ultimately is somewhere where we will have to go to and explore to actually solve this problem. Because fundamentally, if you don't deport the people that are operating these courts and that are operating this way of life, then things are never going to change.
0: Yeah, I mean, you know, how do you feel about that? The idea that one way to solve this might be deportation. But just as well, one of the things that really stood out to me from this report was that some of the people quoted in it were saying that yes, it's Sharia law does not supersede British law. But the problem is that a lot of people who go to these Sharia courts might not know that. Mm. And also, they might not care, because if for you, your higher power and your higher law is, in this case, obviously it would be Allah, right? Then actually, that is the most important thing for you, isn't it? Not British law. So it's a tricky one to kind of counter, I think.
9: It's an extreme example of how women have been put down by men for centuries and still are being. I would have thought that horrible, distressing situation of that with that little girl, I assume that was Afghanistan.
0: It was, yeah, yeah.
9: You know, if something like that were to happen here, the law would step in. Because that's child rape. Mm. And that would not be allowed to happen.
7: Well, no. Hang on. you say that. If our legal forces are acting properly, why have we got the grooming gang scandal all over? I mean, this has not only happened once.
9: I'm saying
7: thousands upon thousands.
9: I'm saying
7: of times.
9: Should. I'm saying
7: yeah, should.
9: Should.
7: Mm. But the will doesn't seem to be there.
9: They have the powers to do it. But Mark is right. It's very complex. If you look, there are Jewish courts. There's the Beth Din. I was looking at a report on television, I think it was last night or the night before, where the Orthodox Jews in Stamford Hill were having a kind of a protesting music festival, and the female reporter was on a kind of a perch high above, and she said, I'm not allowed to go down there because I'm a woman, I can't report, but I'm reporting from up here. Now, that is again segregation, and that to me is something that I would not tolerate. But that's what they do in their religion. That's what they believe. So, as you say, how do you unpick it? Unpick the one from the other? Because
0: the thing is, there are, I always get this wrong, I mean, roughly speaking, is there's 47 Muslim countries, I think, in the world, something like that. If you want to go and live under Sharia law, like, there are plenty of places you can go. Why do you want to bring that with you here? Do you not think it's just a bit rude?
7: Well, I can see that. And I think there is a particular problem with assimilation amongst the Islamic community. The assimilation has been far worse than amongst other communities. But again, do we take the same problem with people who practice the Hindu religion here? I mean, we let them get on with it. We don't say to British Jews, why don't you move to Israel? We allow them to practice Judaism.
8: There are a quarter of a million Jews in this country. There are more than 4 million Muslims, and that's only growing. So I think they're not quite equal comparisons.
7: That is true, but that's a quantitative, not a qualitative difference, that's irrelevant to me. How many Jews would there have to be here before you felt uncomfortable? Half a million? A million?
9: Well, I don't feel
1: it's not uncomfortable.
7: So it could be a limitless number of Jews, but a limited number of Muslims.
8: No, what I'm saying is that the Muslim community is actively growing. That is the point, whereas the Jewish population has remained...
1: So that's irrelevant.
8: Would you worry if the Jewish population had numbered Muslims?
7: So that's

0: I suppose it's about what becomes the dominant culture, isn't it? I think
1: and
0: that's
1: whether it's assimilated, I think there is a difference here. But if you know, I was comparing and contrasting, big broad brush, Hindus with Muslims, big broad brush. Yeah. More or less speaking, the Hindu community is assimilated considerably better than the Islamic community. Broad brush generalisation, but I think a true one. Generalisations can be true, even if not wholly accurate. Now, I think the worry here, Patrick, you touched on it, is are there large numbers of people operating under the illusion that this is the law, not a custom or a practice, but some sort of binding law, and is there a lack of consent? Those seem to me the two big questions that don't appear to apply to, let's say, Jewish courts, where there is consent, and I think there was a complete understanding that it doesn't out-trump English law. And what GB News have exposed here is two big worries that I think are unique to Sharia law.
0: And actually, I didn't include this in the monologue, but I kind of wish I had done, actually. I was casting my mind back to when ISIS were really in their pomp, and we actually at one point had a higher number of returning ISIS jihadis than Saudi Arabia. Jeez. We had one of the highest numbers of people who left this country having been born here to go and fight for ISIS abroad and then come back again. We are now the Western capital for Sharia courts. We've got Sharia law firms opening up, really. And we have, I seriously think people aren't aware of the scale of the hard line Islamist problem that we have in this country.
2: Do you have any idea of numbers, of actual numbers, of how many people are involved?
0: In the Sharia courts thing. Well, it's difficult to gauge, isn't it, really? I mean, if we've got, roughly speaking, 90 Sharia courts, but I don't know how many scholars all sit around and do it. But, I mean, they're catering for someone, aren't they?
2: So, that's a relatively small percentage of 4 million people. Mm-hmm. It's a small percentage. I mean, you're always going to get extremes on either side. Mm. And that it's abhorrent to me. But the question is, what does the government do about it? What can the government do about it? If they are perpetrating acts that actually are breaking the law in this country, would be.
1: Well, that's the key thing, Nina. What I would like to see is a culture in which we don't tiptoe around it. And the tiptoeing around of everything to make sure you're not called out as a racist or an Islamophobe has, I'm afraid, classically in the Grooming Gang scandal, led to horror. So at the very least, let's not be politically correct about tackling this. Let's be honest about it. And if we think it's happening, and I think GB News have provided some interesting, very interesting prima facie evidence, let's investigate that without fear or favour. And so far, all of these investigations and policies have been done with fear and with faith.
0: We wouldn't. If there was another group, for the sake of argument, white middle class Brits who were routinely going around marrying virgins without the virgin having to offer any form of verbal consent,
1: the authorities would be all over it.
0: I think that there might be more questions being asked about this.
2: As a woman, I'd just like to say this is just a very extreme example of what women have suffered. I mean, and are still suffering. A totalitarian state of men in some cases. Look at the United States, women don't have autonomy over their own bodies, where abortions are illegal.
0: Okay.
2: That affects more women than this.
0: Okay. All right. Well, look. We got loads on tonight. I do want to give you the very latest on the cruise ship from hell, and also tomorrow's newspaper front pages. But I need to tell you about the Great British Giveaway. Yes, it's loads of cash. Here's how you can be in it to win it.
3: 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UK only. Entrance must be 18 or over. Lines close at 4 p.m. on the 26th of June. This is a network giveaway. Entries will be pooled.

0: 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Good luck.
1: Just before I move on, I meant to do this earlier, actually. GB News asked the Al-Azhari Centre in London and the Islamic Sharia Council for comment. They did not respond. A government spokesperson said, there is one law for all in the UK and Sharia law has no jurisdiction. The government is committed to tackling all forms of abuse and violence against women and girls whilst ensuring our legal system is fair for everyone. Right, coming up, all of tomorrow's newspaper front pages, and The Telegraph is leading with the unions are about to tell Starmer to go. Well, them and everyone else by the looks of things. But before that, breaking news in the past hour, UK health officials have confirmed that two Brits who were on the rat virus cruise ship have now returned to the UK. They're self-isolating. Another British man is seriously ill. He was evacuated earlier today. But one bloke got on a commercial flight to Switzerland, then tested positive for it. And are we going to see, you know, this thing rip through Europe, all that and more in just a couple of minutes.
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8: Ministers have outlined plans to explore a potential British bid for the Olympic and Paralympic Games in the 2040s, which could mark the nation's fourth time hosting the event. The Department for Culture, Media and Sport will assess costs, socio-economic benefits and bid viability. The government is also pursuing the 2035 FIFA Women's World Cup as the sole bidder, while UK Sport has prioritised the Ryder Cup, with Bolton among locations interested in hosting the 2035 tournament, potentially ending England's decades-long wait. That's the latest sport. 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
1: Okay, welcome back to Patrick Christie Tonight, only on GB News. All of tomorrow's newspaper front pages coming your way shortly. Some big ones out there, actually. But first, well, the breaking news of this evening is that a seriously ill Brit who was today evacuated from that rat virus cruise ship stranded off the coast of Cape Verde has now been named as 56-year-old Martin Anstey. He was airlifted from the vessel where he was working as an expedition guide, and he is now on his way for treatment in the Netherlands alongside two other passengers who are also exhibiting symptoms of the hantavirus. He's a former police officer, by the way. And tonight, the UK Health Security Agency has confirmed that two Brits who were on that cruise ship but have now returned to the UK are self-isolating at home. And the UK Health Authority has said that they are not currently exhibiting any symptoms of the disease, but their contacts on the journey home are being traced as a precaution. And the remaining 140 passengers and crew of the MV Hondius are actually still on that ship and will be until the weekend. And you can track it. There it is, of course, that flashing dot that you're seeing on your screen there. And it's going to dock in Tenerife, where they will then be returned to their home countries from Tenerife. Now, this rat-borne disease is passed to humans from, usually anyway, from rodent feces or urine. But worryingly, scientists have confirmed that a strain that passes more easily between people is behind this outbreak. I'm joined now by senior global reporter at the Mail Online, Nick Pisa. Nick, thank you very, very much. So I'm hoping you might be able to clear something up for me. So these people were essentially really quite very ill on the ship, and then yeah. And then they were airlifted off. So did they get a helicopter from the ship somewhere? How's it all gone down?
13: So they were basically taken off the ship by boat and then brought onto St. Helena and then flown from there, from Cabo Verde to Holland, where they are now being treated in Holland. I understand that one had to make a technical landing in Tenerife because the isolation, you're looking at the pictures there now, one of the isolation bubbles on board the aircraft that was carrying them, that Medivac aircraft, developed some sort of fault and they had to make a landing. Apparently they asked to land in Morocco, but the Moroccan authorities refused them permission to land there. And as you said there, that plane has now continued on to the Netherlands where it has landed. And amongst them is Martin Anstey, who is the official photographer on board the ship, that cruise ship that is now stranded off the Canary Islands, and with 150 passengers on board, including around a dozen or so British passengers as well.
1: Okay. All right. I'm hoping we've still got Nick. I think I've just lost him. So Nick, this must have been absolutely awful for the people who were very, very ill on that ship because countries were refusing to let them in and get treatment. It's a respiratory illness as well. It must have been hellish.
13: That's right. I mean, it's sort of a flashback to COVID in the in the early days, in 2020, you may remember those cruise ships that were stranded, bizarrely enough, off Tenerife again, with people on board for 2 weeks, or the best part of 2 weeks, after developing symptoms of COVID before they were being let off. So we understand that ship will now make its way to Tenerife, where it will dock, and the people on board will be examined by medical staff in Tenerife. If they are not displaying any symptoms, they will be allowed to return home. But the thing that we need to bear in mind is that this virus has an 8-week incubation period. So it can take it could take many weeks before you start developing any symptoms or showing any signs of it. I'm here in Switzerland at the moment, where the news here this evening is a guy who was on board that ship and who left it at the end of April. So what are we looking at? Almost a week or so ago now. He returned to Switzerland with his wife, and he received an email from the people who run that cruise. And they said to him, look, you know, there has been a medical incident on board, and it's worth you keeping track of if you have any symptoms or anything like that. A couple of days ago, we understand from the Swiss authorities that he started to display these symptoms. He contacted his local GP, and his local GP advised him to go to the hospital straight away, where he is now in isolation. And the authorities in Switzerland say that he could be in isolation for up to 45 days. He's responding well to treatment, apparently, and his wife is self-isolating at home. But if you're looking at a 45-day isolation period, that is quite frightening. And you've touched on it earlier as well, other people who might be wary or might be concerned. There was an earlier incident where a passenger on board that ship, her husband tragically died. She then caught a flight from St. Helena to Johannesburg, a flight with around 86 other people, passengers on crew on board. She then tragically died. And I understand that WHO are now contact tracing everybody who was on board that flight, as well as contact tracing everybody who was on board the flight that brought the guy back from Switzerland with his wife.
1: Oh my gosh. I mean, look, I don't want to be unkind to these people because, you know, obviously you do want to get home and you do want to get the care that you need and all of that stuff. But I do think getting on a flight with however many, you know, 80 or 100 unsuspecting members of the public who are just going about their business and, you know, being trapped in that kind of, you know, the kind of a tin can that is an aeroplane, you know, that could be massively risky. And like you say, you're in Switzerland now. What's the mood like there about the fact that these people have returned to Switzerland and potentially come into contact with lots of people?
13: Well, the authorities here are trying to say, look, you know, steady on, keep calm. There's nothing to be concerned about. This sort of virus is maybe half a dozen or so a year. There's half a dozen cases or so a year in Switzerland and mainly brought in from abroad. But obviously it is dominating the news here this evening because of this guy who is in hospital in Zurich. And yes, it is of concern. As you say, being on an aeroplane, you know, the air just keeps circulating round and round. The one crumb of comfort, I suppose, in all this is that WHO, the World Health Organization, say that the risk remains low. But I'm sure that there still will be quite a great deal of concern from people who were on board that flight, worried about relatives and perhaps children, elderly relatives, that sort of thing, who they could possibly pass this virus on to.
1: Absolutely. Look, Nick, thank you very, very much. It's always a real pleasure to talk to you. It's Nick Peter there, who is the senior global reporter at The Mail Online. And it'll be worth checking out what he's got for you tomorrow and later on in the day as well, as he gets the latest from Zurich. But coming up, all of tomorrow's newspaper front pages, the breaking news on the front of tomorrow's Daily Telegraph. Unions want Starmer out. He's lost the unions. That's next.
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17: There's some very unsettled weather around central parts of Europe at the moment. Severe thunderstorms bringing heavy rain, hail and lightning. A little bit of a respite as we go through tomorrow. That being said, still quite wet over eastern parts of Spain and some of that rain feeding into the Balearics as well. Meanwhile, across more central areas, less intense rain-wise compared to what we're seeing at the moment. But some of that rain is going to pep up a bit further as we go towards the end of the week and the weekend. Bye-bye.
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18: Hello there, good evening. Welcome to your latest GB News weather update brought to you from the Met Office. Now into Thursday, there will be a frost in parts of northeastern England, a mix of cloud and sunshine once again, but it will feel a little bit warmer. We've still got high pressure dominating for more southern areas, but further north, low pressure moves in through the rest of today and into Thursday. So that means there's more rain on the cards for parts of Scotland through tonight and into Thursday, mainly just across more western areas. Could see some showers across parts of Northern Ireland as well. For most of us though, it should be a relatively dry night. As skies clear for parts of northeastern England in particular, temperatures will likely fall below zero in rural areas, so we are expecting a ground frost to start the day, perhaps even some mist and fog patches as well. Now for most of us, it will be a fairly fresh start to the day. Quite a lot of cloud across parts of Scotland. As I mentioned, outbreaks of rain predominantly across coastal areas at first, but it does spread further inland as the day goes on. A few showers here and there across more western areas of the UK through Thursday as well. Parts of West Wales down towards southwest England, perhaps seeing the odd shower to start the day. But for most of us, it should be a pretty bright start. Some clouds still here and there. It's not going to be wall-to-wall sunshine, but it is going to be a brighter and warmer day for more eastern areas of the country on Thursday. That's because the winds will switch direction through tonight to more of a southwesterly direction. So more western areas, seeing more cloud, a bit of a stronger breeze and a risk of showers through the day. But in the east, temperatures will climb towards the mid-teens, so a little bit warmer, but still a bit disappointing for the time of year. Now, Friday brings further showers. Potentially some quite heavy downpours will develop from the south, bringing outbreaks of heavy rain by the end of today, the day. It is a little bit uncertain, though, so it's something to keep an eye on. It does stay relatively unsettled through the weekend as well. Mild for a time on Saturday, but otherwise generally quite cool.
19: Buckle up, Britain. It's going to be quite a ride.
15: Votes are being cast and counts are gearing up in elections across the country. Everything could change. From the first result to the inevitable aftermath, we'll be across it all. Vote 2026, the people decide. From 11 p.m. tomorrow night, only on GB News, Britain's news channel. Does Chopper need a coffee?
19: No persecuted Christian should have to walk alone. Hi, my name is Pat Allerton, and I'm the vicar of St. Peter's, Notting Hill, in London. I'm a supporter of Help the Persecuted. War has erupted across the Middle East. Their teams in Iran, Lebanon, Jordan, and Iraq are still there, rescuing and sheltering persecuted Christians in the midst of conflict. They need our support. Go to htp.news or call 0800 029 1502 and show them they're never alone.
1: Welcome back to Patrick Christie's Tonight. Let me get you the first look at tomorrow's newspaper front pages, starting this round with the Metro. SOS, save our summer. Hope for holiday flights as oil prices dip over potential US peace deal in the Middle East. And that's basically it, isn't it? We want to get these planes off the tarmac and over to places in nice sunny destinations. The Independent, Starmer's plea for votes as Labour braces for disaster. Their picture story, though, is of the British doctor airlifted from that virus ship. Apparently, he's stable, and the outbreak has been linked to bird watching, apparently. Mm-hmm. So, went bird watching, ate a bit of rat poo, as we all do. Yeah. That's what we all do. Nice
20: We've
1: day
20: all been
1: out.
20: There. We've all
1: the
20: been
1: Telegraph,
20: there.
1: The unions tell Starmer to go after poll rout. So, the unions have turned their back on Starmer. And the Eye, they go for Starmer set to signal that UK is on path to a softer Brexit. Magnificent. That'll win them back here. Right, let's focus on the Telegraph now, though. So the unions turning their back on Starmer. If I get you a bit of detail on this, union bosses have turned on Sir Keir Starmer and they are citing his failure to deliver the change he promised. Apparently a video call has been scheduled for 5 p.m. tomorrow when union leaders will privately discuss that they want him gone.
21: I assume that's Friday. Rather than,
1: oh yeah, Friday, is, sorry. Yes, well Friday. Done, Nina. Yeah, yeah, okay. Absolutely, spot on. He's lost the union.
20: Yeah, it's difficult to work out now, isn't it? Which faction of the Labour Party is on Keir Starmer's side? Because you would usually have, as an incumbent Prime Minister or a leader of any party, under siege, you would usually have your base that you can count on. It might be members of Parliament of a particular ideological persuasion or from a particular region, or it might be the grassroots of the party, or in the case of the Labour Party, it might be the unions. Now, the reason that this is significant, apart from it adds to all of the noise and the demand for the Prime Minister to go, is these guys are the Labour Party's paymasters. Yeah. About 30% of the money that the Labour Party get every year out of the 20 million or so they get comes from the unions. And it's dependable money. If the unions start to pull the plug on that, the Labour Party itself faces an enormous problem, because when your polls tank, when you're unpopular, it's much, much harder to bring in donations from rank and file members. So this is very, very serious. And yeah. is yet another block, another group, another faction within the Labour Party who are turning on Starmer.
1: Yeah. I mean, how long can he seriously cling on? I mean, if the cabinet's gone, the public have gone, the unions have gone, I mean, who is it? Is it just his wife?
22: Well, I think it also shows the power that the unions hold over Labour as well in terms of funding and in terms of influence. You know, Mark and I were discussing earlier, I think after, you know, depending on the results of the local elections, Starmer is in a really precarious position, and it could be a matter of weeks, if not days, that he ends up leaving.
1: Yeah.
21: I don't necessarily agree with that. I said last week, and I keep saying, he's a very stubborn man, and he will go to fight down to the last breath, as it were. And the thing is, if you look at it logically, to change horses in midstream now does nobody any good. What good would it do? Because at some point you'd have to have a general election.
1: I suppose there's, yeah, I get that. I suppose the the only thing you could maybe say to that is if they feel like it can't get any worse. Yeah,
21: but they'll be like turkeys voting for Christmas at that point.
1: Yeah. Just sticking with the Daily Telegraph, actually, I think it's quite an interesting story. So yesterday it emerged that civil servants have been taking the mick by, instead of going to the office, they were logging into the work Wi-Fi in a car park near the office and then just going about their daily business, which may or may not have involved a Wetherspoons at about midday. Now, civil servants abuse flexible working to claim 50 days off a year. So they are, public servants are required to work 37.5 hours a week as standard, but can clock up extra leave by declaring overtime when they work beyond that. I mean, they're just on the take, aren't they?
20: It's ludicrous.
21: It drives me nuts.
20: It is
1: unbelievable.
21: Home, these could be people in the Home Office who should be processing these claims.
20: Can you
21: or
20: imagine
21: anything?
20: If any of these government departments were run anything like along the lines of being a private business?
1: Oh, you'd be
20: This would be completely intolerable. It's also worth highlighting, right, not just on the take, public sector workers, especially civil servants in Whitehall, are on generous salaries, unbelievably gold-plated pensions, and are nearly impossible to fire. Very, very difficult to get rid of a civil service. Look, we need to completely overhaul this. Also, the growth in the civil service has been absolutely unbelievable. I mean, it's zoomed up the number of jobs, and there's nothing to do. They're just shuffling pieces of paper around. This has got to be completely overhauled. It's unacceptable, and they are taking the taxpayer for a mug.
1: So no obligations to turn up to the office, and when there is an obligation, you can just lie about it. You can get 50 days off a year. I mean, come on. The country's going to hell in a handcart. We've got a load of these people that are on the taxpayer's dime. I mean, Joe, what do you make out of the current state of our civil service?
22: Well, I think there are many civil servants that are hardworking and mean well, but I also think there are also many that are on the take and that aren't actually up to the job. There are far too many civil servants. You know, if you think about 100 years ago, our country had a huge empire, huge numbers of people to look after. Far less civil servants than we have now. And supposedly technology and AI is supposed to be making work easier, not harder.
1: It's true, actually, when you think about the fact that the map used to be painted pink, didn't it? Mm. And it's not now, and yet we've got plenty more civil servants than we ever had.
20: Jack might be onto something here. Maybe in the fullness of time,
1: reclaim
20: AI
1: the empire.
20: Can replace them.
22: Hopefully.
1: I won't reclaim the empire, but there you go. You know.
20: AI can anyway, reclaim the empire.
1: Right, coming up, breaking news, and it's on the front pages of tomorrow's Sun newspaper, Cruise Brits, Rat Bug Hell. That's a mouthful. Cruise Brits, Rat Bug Hell. 21 from the UK are trapped and 2 are back home isolating. Wow, so we're getting more and more info now about the amount of Brits on this disastrous cruise ship. I'll get you the detail on that when we come back.
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1: Okay, welcome back. So let me get you the remainder of tomorrow's newspaper front pages. The Daily Express go for Taxi for Starmer time, surely, as they obviously think he's on the way out, don't they? Daily Mail, day that will decide Starmer's fate and Britain's. Yes, indeed. The Sun, cruise Brits, rat bug hell. Well, they seem to be saying here that there are 21 Brits on this cruise ship, trapped on said cruise ship. Two are back at home isolating, so there you go. They've also got the story here, new Polanski slur on cops. Zach Polanski sparked fresh fury yesterday after wrongly claiming the Golders Green terror suspect was handcuffed as brave officers tried to tackle him. Yeah, that's true, he did that. He was on, I think it was the stage programme, it was earlier today. He wrongly said, I got traumatised because I saw a man handcuffed on the floor. But it's rubbish, he wasn't handcuffed. How many times do you have to watch this video? Anyway, The Guardian, agreed to peace deal or face fresh wave of bombing, Trump tells Iran. And of course, we are going to go for the Times newspaper, which has got a follow-up on the Polanski story. Zach Polanski faces fresh scrutiny over tax after laundry claim. So, Mark, just outline this for us.
20: Yeah, okay. So here is the query is, where does, for tax purposes, the leader of the Green Party live? Is it on a narrow boat? Is it in a flat? Is he sort of sofa surfing somewhere? Because that goes to what his council tax liability would be. Now, his claim is...
21: So that's like an Angela Rayner situation.
20: Exactly that. So it's quite a complex piece of law, but you've got to pay it somewhere. Now, he maintains that this narrow boat somewhere is... he only stayed there occasionally, but apparently he's also... His partner has referred it to as their amazing home over the past 3 years. Now, if it was their home and their principal home, then there is a strong case he should have been paying council tax there. And I would have thought, this is only the first cursory glance at it, but he's not having a good week, the leader of the Green Party, is he?
21: To be fair, it does say here that his rent included the council tax.
20: But I think that's different. That would be, I think, him claiming that he didn't live on the narrow boat, he lived somewhere else, and his rent covered the council tax. So he's going to be a bit like this Rayner thing about which is your primary
1: residence. It's also, look, with everything else,
20: the narrow boat.
21: Yeah.
1: With everything that's kind of, you know, being reported on Polanski now, there is something slightly more at its core here, Jack, I think, isn't there? Which is like, you know, who is this guy?
22: I mean, I think he's a total fraudster, total charlatan, you know, former Lib Dem. We've had this week.
21: Oh, and that's, excuse me.
20: Number one on the charge sheet.
21: Does that supposed to make you a fraudster?
22: Well, it doesn't.
21: Mark was a former
20: Liberal Democrat.
22: Well, precisely, exactly.
21: Come on.
22: Join the Conservative Party, there you go. You know, we've had former Lib Dem, Red Cross fraud. This man, hypnotherapist, you know, with the breasts, you know, what is his background and why has he been able to go so unchallenged for so long is the key point, really.
1: But you think he's all right, Nina, I think?
21: I think he's a tad dodgy.
1: Right.
21: A tad dodgy. And what actually, you know, and upsets me here is that they're quoting this guy from the owner of a local London laundrette just over a mile from okay. the marina, who used to do his laundry and his partner's laundry between 2023 and September last year.
1: Right. And, okay. So
21: we'd collect his laundry once a month or every 3 weeks.
1: Well,
21: that's a bit whiffy, isn't it?
1: Well, it implies. Oh, I see. Right. You actually would like
20: She's
1: to see more
20: about
1: laundry.
20: The hygiene,
1: I
20: get
21: I'm going.
1: Right.
21: On
1: well,
21: that.
1: Look. When asked if Polanski had paid council tax over the last 3 years and where he had paid it, a Green Party spokesman said Zach's council tax is included in the rent he pays his landlord. The spokesperson also confirmed that Polanski had used a building next to the marina, where this narrowboat is, as a convenient and secure place to collect his post. He would obviously deny that he's in any way, shape or form a fraudster, and at times maybe he says he's misspoke, like he did about the Red Cross issue there. Right, don't go anywhere, because there is a load more news coming your way. We're going to be picking apart all of the front pages. Oh, quickly, on the Sun, yes. Tomorrow's Sun. They got today. So there's 21 Brits trapped on this cruise ship from hell. Now, Nina, you've been on some cruises.
21: Yes, and this cruise is nothing like those.
1: Right.
21: This is a real. It looks to me like a real down market. There's nothing luxurious about it at all.
1: Everyone's eating rats.
20: Yeah, everyone's drinking rat urine. Apparently, yeah, quite down market, I'd say.
21: To be fair to the ship, they say people brought it from the ship. It didn't emanate from the ship.
1: Yeah. Okay.
21: But it's not one of the big cruise lines like Princess or Crystal or MSC or Regent or P&O or Cunard or any
20: other
21: of these.
20: Other holidays are available.
21: Other holidays are available. So you know, I've never heard of it.
1: Yeah.
21: And I've,
1: well, there you go.
21: You know, done a lot of.
1: Well, it's not a great advert for the cruise industry, is it, to be fair, this particular incident? But
21: nothing
1: anyway.
21: Like
1: well, look, thank you very much. Stick around, though, because we're going to get stuck into all of tomorrow's newspaper front pages when we come back.
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10: Hello there, good evening. Welcome to latest GB News weather update brought to you from the Met Office. Now into Thursday, there will be a frost in parts of northeastern England, a mix of cloud and sunshine once again, but it will feel a little bit warmer. We've still got high pressure dominating for more southern areas, but further north, low pressure moves in through the rest of today and into Thursday. So that means there's more rain on the cards for parts of Scotland through tonight and into Thursday, mainly just across more western areas. Could see some showers across parts of Northern Ireland as well. For most of us, though, it should be a relatively dry night. As skies clear for parts of northeastern England in particular, temperatures will likely fall below zero in rural areas. So we are expecting a ground frost to start the day, perhaps even some mist and fog patches as well. Now, for most of us, it will be a fairly fresh start to the day. Quite a lot of cloud across parts of Scotland. As I mentioned, outbreaks of rain predominantly across coastal areas at first, but it does spread further inland as the day goes on. A few showers here and there across more western areas of the UK through Thursday as well. Parts of West Wales down towards southwest England, perhaps seeing the odd shower to start the day. But for most of us, it should be a pretty bright start. Some clouds still here and there. It's not going to be wall-to-wall sunshine, but it is going to be a brighter and warmer day for more eastern areas of the country on Thursday. That's because the winds will switch direction through tonight to more of a southwesterly direction. So more western areas, seeing more cloud, a bit of a stronger breeze and a risk of showers through the day. But in the east, temperatures will climb towards the mid-teens, so a little bit warmer, but still a bit disappointing for the time of year. Now, Friday brings further showers. Potentially some quite heavy downpours will develop from the south, bringing outbreaks of heavy rain by the end of today, the day. It is a little bit uncertain, though, so it's something to keep an eye on. It does stay relatively unsettled through the weekend as well. Mild for a time on Saturday, but otherwise generally quite cool.
9: 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With a chance of zero visibility. 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
1: Yes, well, it's another bad set of front pages if your name happens to be Zach Polanski or formerly Dave Poulden. Also, there's some really interesting pictures coming out of that cruise ship from hell of the moment that some of these Brits, 21 of them apparently still on that ship, but the moment that some of them were evacuated. There's also, again, more just devastating stuff about the state of our civil service. Apparently they're gaming the system, some of them, to get 50 holiday days a year. No wonder the country's knackered.
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26: 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UK only. Entrance must be 18 or over. Lines close at 4 p.m. on the 26th of June. 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
19: No persecuted Christian should have to walk alone. Hi, my name is Pat Allerton and I'm the vicar of St. Peter's Notting Hill in London. I'm a supporter of Help the Persecuted. War has erupted across the Middle East. Their teams in Iran, Lebanon, Jordan and Iraq are still there, rescuing and sheltering persecuted Christians in the midst of conflict. 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
30: Now our country has voted decisively for change, for national renewal, and a return of politics to public service.
1: Well, the iceberg appears to be melting around Sir Keir Starmer as the unions have now turned on him. And speaking of Keir Starmer...
31: Brexit did deep damage to our economy and the opportunities to strengthen our security and cut the cost of living.
1: Well, according to the I paper, Sir Keir Starmer is set to signal that the UK is on a path to a softer Brexit. So, yes, I'm sure that will solve everything. Also, this picture of him here, he was apparently on a landline calling people earlier today. When you look at the actual picture of the phone, it's not plugged in, which is hilarious. There you go. In other news...
32: I'm going to bomb the shit out of him. It's true. I don't care. I don't care.
1: Well, President Trump has said that he will bomb the hell out of Iran if they don't agree to his deal to end the war, and...
33: Everybody was wrong. They thought that energy would be at $300, right? $300 a barrel, and it's like at $100.
1: Yeah, well, there are actually encouraging signs, because at the Metro's front page is Save Our Summer, and this is all about the amount of flights that have been cancelled, people's holidays ruined. However, hope for holiday flights as oil prices dip. So there you go. So that looks as though they might actually be moving in the right direction. Unlike this.
0: We do believe that there may be some human-to-human transmission that's happening among the really close contacts, the husband and wife, people who've shared cabins, etc.
1: Well, we are now finding that there are 21 Brits stuck aboard this cruise ship, the rat-borne hantavirus hotbed that is this cruise ship here. Two of them were removed from the ship and they've returned to Britain. Another one is receiving care in the Netherlands, which is where the ship is from. Terrifying experience is due to dock in the Canary Islands at some point in the next 3 days. All of that and more this show.

0: Well, joining us this evening, we've got the director of the Popular Conservatives, Mark Littlewood. We have got broadcaster and journalist Nina Mishkov and GB News contributor and comedian Steve N. Allen. But right now, let's get those bulletins with Tatiana Sanchez.
1: Patrick, thank you. The top stories this evening. Two people who returned independently to the UK from the cruise ship that was hit by a hantavirus outbreak have been told to self-isolate, the UK Health Security Agency says, adding that the risk to general public remains low. They were on the MV Hondius but left the vessel earlier in its journey and did not have symptoms. The pair contacted health officials when they heard of the cases on the ship. The UK HSA said their contacts on the journey home are now being traced. Meanwhile, three passengers have died on the MV Hondius following the hantavirus outbreak since it departed from Argentina a month ago. Spanish authorities have now given permission for the ship to dock in the Canary Islands despite concerns from local officials. About 150 people are still aboard the cruise ship under strict precautionary measures. They include 19 passengers and four crew members listed as British. One of these, a 56-year-old man, was among three people evacuated from the ship today and is in a state condition. He's been named by the Telegraph as Martin Ansey. U.S. Central Command says it shot at and disabled an Iranian-flagged oil tanker in the Gulf of Oman. In a post on social media, the U.S. military says the tanker called MT Hasna was attempting to sail to an Iranian port in defiance of the U.S. blockade. Meanwhile, Iran earlier said it's reviewing a U.S. proposal to end the war after Donald Trump warned Tehran that bombing will resume at a much higher level and intensity if Tehran refuses a deal. The U.S. president suggests the conflict could end and the Strait of Hormuz could reopen if Iran accepts what he says has already been agreed. Meanwhile, an account linked to the Iran's Revolutionary Guard Navy says safe, stable passage will be ensured through the strait with new protocols in place. Elsewhere, the Metropolitan Police is launching a new community protection team to help safeguard Jewish communities across London. 100 extra officers will be deployed in the first phase, combining neighbourhood policing, specialist protection and counter-terror capabilities. The force says Jewish communities face some of the highest levels of hate crime, alongside terrorist and hostile state threats. The announcement follows the government's £25 million funding package for protective policing, with £18 million allocated to the capital. Met Police Chief Sir Mark Rowley says the team is an important step. Lib Dem leader Sir Ed Davey spoke this afternoon.
2: We need to empower the police, train the police, give them the resources so they can tackle anti-Semitism wherever it raises its ugly head. We support the right to protest, the right to free speech. But when that is hijacked by people who are spreading hate, the police need to be able to go and make those arrests. And in some cases, if a potential protest looks like it's going to be very dangerous, to step in too. So we need to back the police. We need to give them the training and the powers to stamp out anti-Semitism.
1: And political parties and their candidates have been making their final push for votes on the last full day of campaigning ahead of elections across England, Scotland and Wales. Voters in Scotland and Wales will choose who should run their national governments, while seats on dozens of councils and mayors are up for election in England. The polls will be opening between 7 o'clock tomorrow morning and 10 p.m. on the 7th of May, with results expected to follow on Friday and over the weekend. The polls will be the biggest test of public opinion since Labour won the general election in 2024. And those are all of the latest GB News headlines. For now, it's back to Patrick.
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0: Welcome along to Late Edition. Let's get all of Thursday's newspaper front pages, starting with the Metro. They say save our summer. There are signals of hope, potentially, when it comes to your summer holidays and jet fuel and flights not being cancelled. Apparently the price of oil has dropped. However, as you'll see from a couple of the other newspapers, that might be tempered slightly by what President Trump has said today. The Independent, Starmer's plea for votes as Labour braces for disaster. Yeah, PM makes last-ditch appeal for voters. in today's local elections to choose unity over division, as YouGov poll, is predicting all sorts of stuff as far as the local elections are concerned. So there you go. The Telegraph, unions will tell Starmer to go after poll rout. So he's lost the unions, he's lost pretty much everyone now, hasn't he, really? He's lost the cabinet, he's lost his backbenchers, he's lost the public, he's lost the unions. It's a good job he's still got his family. The I, Starmer set to signal that UK is on a path to a softer Brexit. Oh, yay, yippee, that'll sort it out, won't it? Cabinet discussions are now underway about a closer future relationship with the EU, so we'll discuss all of that. The Express, taxi for Starmer time, surely that's the story that they've done there with a picture of Kemi Badenoch. And in a taxi, I think, as well. There you go. The Daily Mail. Day that will decide Starmer's fate and Britain's luck. Obviously, these are all tomorrow's newspapers. We do know that, I mean, we're not really allowed to talk about them, but we all know the local elections are happening, and they're happening tomorrow, which is why you're seeing a lot of these front pages linked to that. The Sun. Cruise, Brits, rat, bug, hell. So 21 Brits, apparently, are trapped in a lockdown on this rat, bug, cruise ship, desperately trying to avoid catching this virus. The Guardian, agree to peace deal or face fresh wave of bombing, Trump tells Iran. These were the headlines I was warning you about before when it comes to your summer holiday. The Times, deal or we'll bomb you to hell, Trump tells Iran. So there we are. Right. What we're going to do is going to bring up the front page of The Sun. And the reason I'm asking to bring this up is because there's actually a little nib about Zach Polanski here. Sorry, if I can nick that from you there. Thank you very much, Steve. So, new Polanski slur on cops. Now, it's been a bad week for Zach Polanski on numerous different fronts. His own personal popularity rating is the lowest it's ever been since he came to be leader of the Green Party. He's dropped 15 points in a week on a personal popularity basis. Zach Polanski then went on the media round this morning, and he was quizzed about why he'd got it so catastrophically wrong when it came to those police officers and the way that they tackled the suspected terrorist in Golders Green. And he's repeated this thing. He says, I was traumatised when I saw a man handcuffed on the ground being kicked by police officers. And, Mark, he wasn't handcuffed, this guy.
4: This is the entire point. I mean, it's hard to believe that he was traumatised because he can't have watched the video. The entire point of the force used by the police officers and the guy from the Jewish Volunteer Force, I think, as well, was that he wasn't handcuffed, that there was a knife in his hand, that they might reasonably have feared that he had a detonator in his hand. Had he been handcuffed, okay, you've now got him. You don't need to worry about that stuff so much. So it's pathetic. I mean, it's a disgraceful slur on the police. Look, I'm trying to make a judgment about these people's careers in just sort of a few seconds of footage, but they did exactly what I would have expected them to do. But here's the other thing, okay? What a snowflake. Traumatised watching that. This is a guy who aspires to be British Prime Minister. If watching that 1 minute video traumatises you, you are not fit for any serious political office whatsoever, because you will have to make life and death decisions about the use of violence. Absolutely pathetic.
5: The thing is, we've all seen that footage. I must have seen it at least 30 or 40 times, not willingly particularly, because I hate violence, but every news, for two or three days, that was the one clip they had, and that's the one clip we've seen. So if you couldn't see that he wasn't handcuffed, you can't have watched anything.
0: It's a basic thing, isn't it? I mean, you watched it loads of times because you actually love violence.
6: The algorithm knows me so well. Yeah. That's the problem, isn't it?
0: Yeah.
6: The word traumatised, though, is that's the modern language, isn't it? There's a certain generation or a group within that generation that uses language like this, that repositions yourself as the victim in the trauma triad, the drama triad, persecutor, saviour and victim, and everyone wants to be the victim. Oh, I saw a thing I didn't like. Instead of saying, I didn't like it. Oh, I feel unsafe. Flags go up. It's panic time. This is what's really scary about it. I mean, one thing that is good, if you look at the polling, this has impacted his popularity, as it should. There was a headline in the week saying, we should scrutinise the police. We do. You look at the video and you realise the fact that they didn't keep kicking him after he was restrained, that's the point of scrutiny. If it had carried on, I'd have agreed with Zach. But as it turns out, good.
0: Well, look, let's just play, because Zach Polanski apparently has been on the telly this evening trying to do a little bit of rear guard action when it comes to this stuff. Here's what he had to say.
7: The alleged terrorist being handcuffed, but he wasn't handcuffed by the police, was he?
8: Well, he was tasered and immobile and with his face down. And again, I think when you're being honest, when things are moving quickly, again, you will make mistakes. But I think it's important to be clear about the mistakes you've made. And again, I repeat, I'm a human being. I'm fallible. It's been a long election campaign.
0: Well, there you go. OK, so that's Zach Polanski there, who's trying to, like I said, just, you know, trying to defend himself when it comes to all of this stuff. Let's move on now and talk about the front of the Daily Telegraph, because talking of having to defend yourself, Keir Starmer is copping it. The front pages for the last, like, 2 weeks have all been about a version of Angela Rayner, Wes Streeting, Andy Burnham launching these leadership coups, etc. The cabinet are going to tell him to go. The backbench are going to tell him to go. Anyway, now, today, the unions are going to tell him to go. And apparently, they are having a phone call at 5 p.m. Is it tomorrow?
4: Friday.
0: Yeah, I did it again. 5 p.m. on Friday. Well, I mean, it seems like it's expected that they're basically going to call for him to go. I mean, how damaging would it be, Mark, if union barons openly told Starmer to go?
4: Yeah, it would be very damaging. They are saying that they're unlikely to make a statement on Friday. By the way, we now count votes so slowly that they won't have all the information then anyway about how Britain's voted. But they might do it within the next week. This is why it matters. For Starmer to survive, he needs more than just his own stubbornness and resilience. He needs some form of Praetorian Guard. He needs some sort of faction in the Labour Party that will stand by him to the bitter, bitter end. And that's clearly not the unions. It's clearly not his recent cabinet colleagues like Angela Rayner, Wes Streeting. It's clearly not Andy Burnham. Who are the people who are going to defend the good ship Starmer? And there's another reason why the unions matter. The money that they give to the Labour Party is a pretty substantial chunk of their overall income. They, you know, they are the paymasters of the Labour Party. But they also sponsor a lot of Labour MPs. Mm. If you're a Labour MP on the ground, it might very well be that a big trade union is your biggest donor. And if they turn on the Prime Minister, that will catch the attention of a lot of backbench Labour 100%. MPs. And those are the
0: and who is the darling of the unions? Angela Rayner as well. Yep. So it's all coming together, isn't it, Steve?
6: In a sense, we should have seen this coming when the way in which Labour won the election, because it was all about who'd failed previously. Mm-hmm. So the problem with that is you end up with loads of people on a team that wins who don't necessarily agree. So if you looked at where's Starmer's support, pre-election, it didn't matter where his support was coming from. They all ended up winning by just disagreeing with the Tories. But now he's in a situation where it's not even the backbenchers who are going to support him, let alone the cabinet who all want the job, let alone the unions are now turning away from him. In part, it's because there was no ideology. And people say this about Starmer, don't they? The problem, you don't know what he stands for. Well, he didn't need to stand for anything to win an election. But now, the chicken's coming home to roost because now what's left is flaking.
5: Yeah. The thing is, the thing is that when he came to power, he routed Jeremy Corbyn and the left and, you know, managed to, you know, evict the anti-Semitism that was so rife in that end of the party. But they're all still there, just waiting to... But the thing is, maybe they'll be more pragmatic about it, because if he's replaced, as we all discussed endlessly, who would replace him? There's nobody convenient or nobody obvious at this moment. And if you do replace him, then what? There are going to be calls for a general election.
4: Yeah.
5: And that's not going to work.
4: But there's always...
5: Prime Minister. We don't need another
4: But there's always calls for a general election whenever you change Prime Minister. But I just tallied this up in recent history. Only two of the last seven Prime Ministers have come to office by winning a general election. Right? Five out of seven have come in midterm.
5: And look how they've done.
4: You may have thought they've done well or bad. Let's go from Gordon Brown right the way through to Keir Starmer. Only Cameron and Starmer came in virtue of a general election. So, of course, whenever you change Prime Minister midstream, everybody says, I'll call an election, you haven't got a mandate for it. But it's not how the system works. The majority is not for Starmer, it's for the Labour Party.
6: Yeah.
4: And if Labour choose they want a different helmsman, they are entitled to do it.
6: I suppose that is a little unfair to Theresa May, who came in and then had an election and won the election.
4: Yes, she just had the won job the election. Before. She lost some seats.
6: She was strong and stable after that.
4: That took her a year, didn't it?
6: Yeah, but at least she then went on and won.
4: And so did Boris. Yeah, I mean, so you can go on and win it. Boris and Theresa May went on and won it. And, you know, who knows? There might be a miracle worker who could win the Labour Party the next election. I mean, I can't imagine who they would be. But the point is, you know, under our system, it is not uncommon. Indeed, it has been the norm for prime ministers to reach office without there being a general election.
0: Yes, quite. Well, there you go. Right, well, look, there's loads more to get stuck into here because we are going to be talking shortly in just a moment a bit about this, I think.
9: Brexit did deep damage to our economy and the opportunities to strengthen our security and cut the cost of living.
0: Well, it's made the front of two national newspapers.
9: Opportunities to strengthen our security and cut the cost of living.
0: Well, it's made the front of two national newspapers.

0: 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That's next.
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11: Ministers have outlined plans to explore a potential British bid for the Olympic and Paralympic Games in the 2040s, which could mark the nation's fourth time hosting the event. The Department for Culture, Media and Sport will assess costs, socio-economic benefits and bid viability. The government is also pursuing the 2035 FIFA Women's World Cup as the sole bidder, while UK Sport has prioritised the Ryder Cup, with Bolton among locations interested in hosting the 2035 tournament, potentially ending England's decades-long wait. That's the latest sport. 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
0: Okay, welcome back to Late Edition. Let's zone in on the eye front page for tomorrow. They go with Starmer set to signal that UK is on a path to a softer Brexit. And actually, we'll keep the eye up. I mean, the Times have also got this story. PM seeks to stamp his authority by backing closer ties with the EU. I'll give you a little bit of detail on this. Keir Starmer is poised to make a major speech on the EU within weeks. Well, clock's ticking, Keir, isn't it? And he's expected to explain the compromises Britain would need to make in order to deepen access to the single market. Now, I don't know about you, Mark, but I'm very, very, very concerned whenever it looks like Keir Starmer's about to negotiate something.
18: Yes.
0: We always seem to come off much worse than we were previously.
18: Yes. Look, I mean, it's a cliche to say the devil's in the detail here, but it really is. The whole problem that we've got badly wrong about Brexit is that we basically voted and finally decided to throw off the shackles and chains of the EU regulatory system, but then decided just to hang out in the dungeon, you know, not leaving, right, basically. And we've now got the Prime Minister saying, actually, we might as well put the shackles back on, given that we haven't bothered to leave the dungeon. And it's a huge problem.

0: because the although these are very early signs, but we have managed to avoid the flow of new EU regulations. This is one reason why the UK is a very clear third in the world in terms of AI and AI development. Europe's nowhere. It's regulated it to death. We're a long way behind the US and China, but we are in a very, very good third place. If we start to not rejoin the EU, but actually get the worst of all possible worlds of saying, we will receive your regulations and comply with them without even having a seat round the table, it's hard to work out how worse it could be.
1: Isn't it? I think when he's... So prime ministers very often, I think, look for what's my legacy.
0: Especially in the end game.
1: And he might be clinging on to the idea that in 5 or 10 years' time, people might actually give him some credit if we rejoin the European Union, if we end up rejoining the European Union. And what would be the best way to make us rejoin, really? It would be to give us, as Marcus said, the kind of worst of both worlds, like a vassal state where we're just taking all of these laws and rules and regs and we're seeing none of the gain and we've not got a say around the table. And if Keir Starmer can be credited with that in the fullness of history, then that might be his legacy, you know. I had that role of rejoining the EU.
2: But that would be the first stealth step to doing it, wouldn't it? It would be have all of the regulations, sit in a position where you won't notice any material difference between joining and not joining, and eventually think, oh, we might as well join then. But then I think the history books wouldn't look at that prime minister as the one who made it happen. It'd be the one who brought about another referendum. So unless he's actually going to say, do you know what, let's legislate for a referendum, that'll be the thing that is his legacy. You're right, it's the devil's in the detail. If what we hear is that we will be able to get better trade with Europe, fair enough, it's right there, let's sell and buy some stuff. That shouldn't mean that they get to regulate our AI or anything like that, unless we're selling AI to them, in which case we shouldn't do. It should be possible to have a deal with them where we do get the best of both worlds if we negotiate it right, and I'll defer to your earlier point about who negotiates this.
3: But it does say, definitely say, that Starmer will stick to his red lines. The UK will not rejoin the single market or the customs union or return to free movement of people. So I don't see what the problem is. I'd be very happy being back in Europe, frankly.
0: Well, the problem would be this, Nina, that that's why it's the worst of all worlds, is we won't rejoin the single market or the customs union. Good, I don't want us to, appreciate you do. But we will do things like saying, we will comply with EU regulations on chemicals, on food standards, on medicines, on pharmaceuticals.
3: He hasn't said that they will do.
0: No, but that's the only thing that alignment could mean.
3: But so we're not going to... to do with trade and defence.
0: Well, they will argue that is trade. They will say that if we don't have the same regulations as the EU on whatever, aspirin or dog food or whatever it might be, then there isn't frictionless trade between us and the EU. This is exactly how his reset has taken place. It is to get regulatory alignment. And the reason I firmly oppose that, look, I was against the Remain campaign, but I understood it had an argument, but I'm completely against us just being a recipient of regulatory compliance from the EU without having any seat round the table or influence.
3: And what about defence? What about defence?
0: Well, I'd rather do that through NATO.
3: Well, you say NATO. But NATO is, what kind of forces...
0: And with Canada and New Zealand and Australia. I mean, that goes well beyond the EU. The EU is not a military organisation.
3: No, but we do
0: need... So CANZUC needs to be the basis of that.
2: And as much as people mock the Coalition of the Willing, it is effectively a Europe-based defence force without having to have that regulation and rejoin the EU. So it is possible without the paperwork being done in place already.
3: Well, maybe we're not talking about paperwork. We're talking about a looser, more informal arrangement.
0: Okay. The looser and the more informal, the better, as far as I'm concerned.
1: Okay, so... you're looking at the Daily Telegraph there, and the reason we brought that up is because of this story. So, civil servants abuse flexible working to claim 50 days off a year. Steve, this is just, maddening, isn't it? These people are supposed to be essentially helping to run the country.
2: Yeah, and half of them think they're actually running the country rather than the people you vote for. I've been rewatching some Yes Minister, so maybe I'm slightly more tainted.
3: Oh, brilliant.
2: But this is the problem, isn't it? Do you know what? Actually, I was watching a few episodes and thought, if you extrapolated forward and thought this work of fiction. What will the future be like? It's exactly the world we live in, where we've got an even bigger civil service that seems to do even less, which are even harder to fire, and they're all just protected. The job is about doing nothing. That was their main focus, and that's what we've got now, isn't it? Not only, because back then it was a joke about, let's try and make sure the minister doesn't bring about any policies. They literally do nothing now. They sit in a car park and log onto the Wi-Fi. They probably have one of those buttons that press your keyboard that makes you look like you're still there, which is terrible, because we're paying for this. And it's not just terrible. Also, it means the country's doing nothing. So if you could fire them, it'd be great. But the only way you should be able to fix this is by having rules to stop them doing it. And who's in charge of the rules? The civil servants. So we're done.
1: You know, a few weeks ago when it was the story all about the Mandelson thing and the pressure that was being put on the civil service and all of that, there was the one little glimmer in all of this where I actually really sympathised with Morgan McSweeney, which was that I can absolutely imagine the idea that you want something doing. I mean, in this case, it was appointing the world's worst.
0: Put aside what it was.
1: But you really want something doing, and they just will not blooming do it. And then you think, why aren't they doing it? Well, what they have been doing is that they've been going to a car park near work, logging onto the Wi-Fi so we think they're in work, and then they've been off to Spoons at midday, and we don't. You just think, I can believe where I just go, just get it effing done.
3: Yeah,
1: you
3: know? Yeah.
1: But that's bullying. That's bullying.
3: But also, you have to then have sympathy for Keir Starmer, not being told. I mean, how would you not tell the Prime Minister what had been found?
1: Because they're on holiday, Nina. They're on one of their 50 days a year off on holiday.
0: Yeah. Because the car park Wi-Fi wasn't working properly.
3: Some months ago, I told you, it's hearsay. It's a friend of ours whose brother-in-law works in Liverpool, civil servants, head of a department, and plays golf most of the week. And his wife goes to, you know.
0: So this is what I think. This is what should happen. I don't know who could organise this, but in the same way that we challenge and make sure our security systems are robust, so we have people trying to get through airport security with a gun or whatever.
1: Yeah.
0: Just make sure the system is robust. I would like to infiltrate the civil service with 10 or 12 people across different departments and set them the challenge of doing absolutely nothing for a year whilst they film it and audit it in order to expose how bad it is. That would, I think, be the best way of bringing this to public
1: attention.
0: Fantastic.
1: That's got to happen. We need to make that a thing.
2: I'm available.
1: Okay. All right. Well, we have got a lot more coming for you in the back half of this show, including a bit of this.
4: We do believe that there may be some human-to-human transmission that's happening among the really close contacts, the husband and wife, people who've shared cabins, etc.
1: So we now know, according to the Sun's front page for tomorrow, there are 21 British nationals stuck on this cruise ship from hell. Two of them have managed to make it back home. So two additional ones have managed to make it back home. They're self-isolating. One poor bloke, former police officer, actually, British national, is in a bad way, apparently, and is in the Netherlands receiving treatment. The rest of them, they're just stuck on this ship, and they're going to be on there for a few days until they get to Tenerife. All of that more next.
5: Hello there, good evening. Welcome to latest GB News weather update brought to you from the Met Office. Now into Thursday, there will be a frost in parts of northeastern England, a mix of cloud and sunshine once again, but it will feel a little bit warmer. We've still got high pressure dominating for more southern areas, but further north, low pressure moves in through the rest of today and into Thursday. So that means there's more rain on the cards for parts of Scotland through tonight and into Thursday, mainly just across more western areas. Could see some showers across parts of Northern Ireland as well. For most of us, though, it should be a relatively dry night. As skies clear for parts of northeastern England in particular, temperatures will likely fall below zero in rural areas. So we are expecting a ground frost to start the day, perhaps even some mist and fog patches as well. Now, for most of us, it will be a fairly fresh start to the day. Quite a lot of cloud across parts of Scotland. As I mentioned, outbreaks of rain predominantly across coastal areas at first, but it does spread further inland as the day goes on. A few showers here and there across more western areas of the UK through Thursday as well. Parts of West Wales down towards southwest England, perhaps seeing the odd shower to start the day. But for most of us, it should be a pretty bright start. Some clouds still here and there. It's not going to be wall-to-wall sunshine, but it is going to be a brighter and warmer day for more eastern areas of the country on Thursday. That's because the winds will switch direction through tonight to more of a southwesterly direction. So more western areas, seeing more cloud, a bit of a stronger breeze and a risk of showers through the day. But in the east, temperatures will climb towards the mid-teens, so a little bit warmer, but still a bit disappointing for the time of year. Now, Friday brings further showers. Potentially some quite heavy downpours will develop from the south, bringing outbreaks of heavy rain by the end of today, the day. It is a little bit uncertain, though, so it's something to keep an eye on. It does stay relatively unsettled through the weekend as well. Mild for a time on Saturday, but otherwise generally quite cool.
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2: Okay, welcome back to Late Edition. Just before we get stuck into our front pages again, let's take you stateside now for The Late Show Live with our very own Bev Turner. And there's lots on the agenda tonight, Bev, I imagine.
3: Hi, guys. Yeah, there is. We're going to have Seb Gorka on the show tonight. He is the author of a new terrorism strategy coming out of DC today. How is this different, handling terrorism across the world, effectively? How is it different to what America has been doing already? We're also going to be talking about UFOs, Patrick, because Kash Patel has been saying today that we are going to see these UFO files. They are going to be imminent. Now, listen, whenever politicians start talking about UFOs, I automatically think, what are you trying to distract us from with your blimmin' UFOs? But apparently it's imminent. We are going to have the arrival. So I've got a UFO expert who's going to be coming on to tell me what we might expect from that. And yeah, and the latest on Iran as well here today. And lots more. It's going to be a fun show.
2: Oh, it's going to be it's great. I am, by the way, especially focused on the UFOs. I think this is fantastic. And are we going to have something resembling disclosure at some point soon? It's been a long time coming. Bev Turner there, thank you very, very much. Midnight until 3 a.m. Right, OK. So, let's just zone in on the sun. So, I mean, a load of people here who are hoping that a UFO could come and pick them up from the current hellhole that they are in. The people who are on this rat poo ship from hell. Not great adverts for the cruise industry, what's been going on here. 21 Brits currently stuck, Mark, desperately just trying not to breathe on each other.
4: It's pretty grim, isn't it? And I was just, I'd never heard of hantavirus before, I've done a bit of quick research. I know Steve is the scientist here, and I know Nina is the cruise expert.
5: So we've got it.
4: But anyway, this is the little I've learned as a mere layman, that the virus can be caught from a bite from a rodent such as a rat. Mm. It's normally spread when people come into close contact with droppings, urine and saliva from rodents. Exactly the sort of thing you'd expect to be included in your all-inclusive cruise package on a ship, isn't it? Absolutely. It's unbelievable.
2: Well, yeah, I mean, they are. Some of them are in a very bad way. I mean, look, obviously three people have sadly died, and two Brits who were on the ship are not currently exhibiting any signs or symptoms, but are in isolation. Apparently it's got an eight-week, incubation period. That's the right thing. 8 week incubation. That's naughty, that really. Show up in a week or don't bother, you know.
6: these cowardice of a virus that annoys you. Well, the big problem that is, though, if it comes down to self-isolation, who really self-isolates for that long? We all remember what it was like trying to keep yourself to yourself for a little while during the pandemic. So 8 weeks will feel like a long time, and it's, we don't know if people have jobs that will mean that they can do that. Not everyone's a civil servant, I think is what I'm trying to say. There is that risk, isn't there? But I mean, look, viruses come along, they kill people. I don't think panic is going to help, but it is a thing. Just to say, you were bang on the money with the cruise thing. I hate the idea for exactly this. Every year there is a story of a virusy thing that spreads on a cruise. Normally it's winter, you get the neurovirus. Why would you go to a place where you're just like in human soup with other people, just breathing it in, you're stranded?
2: Yeah.
5: It's not like that at all, actually, when you...
4: Not on the cruises you go on, Nick.
5: No, absolutely not. But I have been on a smaller ship where there's only... it was like about the size of Abramovich's yacht, I think. And there were 100...
6: I don't really know how big that is.
5: But 110 passengers and about 90 crew, so it was top of the range thing. And although it was not, you know, massive, you had plenty of space. Mm. Had plenty of space. And I think this is really sad because the cruise industry actually isn't like this. This is a line I've never heard of. It's not at all luxurious. It's a very odd looking craft to me.
2: Yes.
5: And
2: And
5: apparently it didn't emanate from the cruise.
4: No. Yeah, it's just bad luck.
2: It's just terrible luck.
6: Well, bird watching, they said, didn't they?
2: Yeah, bird watchers.
5: Bird watching on landfill in Argentina. Well, landfill. I mean, come on.
2: Yeah. Odd activity, isn't it? Normally, when you think, you know, what kind of activities do you get from on holiday? You know, you go, we're going on a turtle swim at 9 a.m.
4: We're going to stand in some landfill site.
2: Site in Argentina.
6: The birds can't be that fancy, are they? Because it's a landfill site. Exactly.
5: Argentina must have heaps of jungles they can go and, you know.
2: Yeah. You're looking at a magpie with a nappy in his mouth. Fantastic. Yeah, this is culture. So we hope that there's no more people don't get any more seriously ill than they are and all of that stuff, but you know, it must be quite scary for the people that are on this ship.
4: Although I think if again, no expert here, but from what I've read, human to human transmission is not that easy.
6: Normally it's not that easy.
4: Yeah. Is that right?
6: Yeah. But this strain apparently is a bit easier to catch. Additional bad luck.
2: Well, that would also be awkward now, wouldn't it, if someone on the ship who was there with their wife, say, and the wife hadn't got it, but the woman in the cabin next door,
4: who's been hanging out
2: as
4: with
2: well
4: who?
2: As him,
6: like that sitcom Duty Free, isn't it?
2: Yeah, can you imagine being in that meeting where they go, right, we've got some new information about this virus. No one needs to worry because it's actually only if you share a bed with someone can you get it. And everyone's looking around going, oh, what a way to find out. Anyway, let's bring up the front of the Metro. I suppose it's kind of loosely related. It's a holiday issue, isn't it? So save our summer. Hope for holiday flights as oil prices dip. There's been like tens of thousands of holidays cancelled. Have you got anywhere booked for the summer?
6: No, I did. Well, actually, no, late summer. You do have somewhere booked, but not too far away.
2: Could you drive there?
6: I'm in Portugal, so I guess I could. But I ain't going to do.
2: No.
6: Can't handle it on the wrong side of the road, to be honest. Let's hope this happens. I'm going to take this front page to my local petrol station tomorrow because I need to fill up. Just to give them a bit of a hint, up like a rocket, down like a feather. That's what we all remember, isn't it? I hope it does, because look, with all the other headlines talking about Trump's tough talk, we want it to end, surely by now, because when it started, you had two possible goals, sort out the nuclear situation, regime change, you ain't going to do the second one anymore, and you've done as much as you can as the first, so let's end that so we can all afford things again.
5: And then nobody thought of, idiotically, the Straits of Hormuz, because that's what... The thing is, I think Trump desperately wants it to finish, because he's going, you know, all over the place with it, and he knows that he's going down in the polls because of it. He knows prices are going up at the pumps. His popularity is just, you know, plummeting. And apparently he was talking to some big convention of the American equivalent of the Mothers Union. And I heard a bit of it on the radio this afternoon, and he was saying about, oh, you know, we're doing so well. You know, look at, and he didn't say Iran, he said, look at Venezuela. One day, and it was fantastic. And yeah, Iran, we're doing great, and blah, blah, blah, blah. So he's just fudging it. It's been a complete disaster.
2: Okay, well, yeah, I mean, hopefully people don't lose the holidays. I mean, that is a...
4: Yeah, I hope not. As you know, I spend a very long time on holiday. In fact, I'm considering a new career as a civil servant, given that I've just read in the Daily Telegraph. That's in June when I'm going away for a few weeks. But I'm relatively confident normality is about to return. Well, and I sure hope it does by June.
5: I'm about to fly off a week on Friday.
4: Good luck.
2: What do you have to say?
5: I'm off to Egypt.
2: Oh yes,
5: and to Luxor.
2: Yes, fantastic.
5: So
2: you
5: hopefully,
2: like it there, don't you? You go there for Egypt.
5: Yes, it's lovely, and all the wonderful antiquities and stuff that you can see, the Valley of the Kings, Tutankhamun's tomb, many things like that.
6: You should try bird watching on a dump site. that's quite the thing.
2: Brilliant.
5: That's normally, you're not vicious, Steve, but that's...
2: there we go. All right, okay. Right, coming up, we'll be bringing you an extraordinary video, yes, of Emmanuel Macron singing in Armenia. Yeah, no, that is a real sentence that I've just said. That's next.
7: I forecast a perfect holiday in the sun.
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7: 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And no worries about our travel insurance.
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8: There's some very unsettled weather around central parts of Europe at the moment. Severe thunderstorms bringing heavy rain, hail and lightning. A little bit of a respite as we go through tomorrow. That being said, still quite wet over eastern parts of Spain, and some of that rain feeding into the Balearics as well. Meanwhile, across more central areas, less intense rain-wise compared to what we're seeing at the moment. But some of that rain is going to pep up a bit further as we go towards the end of the week and the weekend. Bye-bye.
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2: Welcome back. Now, you won't find this on your front pages, but I thought I'd bring this to your attention. Emmanuel Macron, the French president, serenaded dignitaries in Armenia with a classic French ballad about poor youth. The French president's performance took place at a state dinner held in the Armenian capital of Yerevan.

0: Mark's a bit of musical theatre, doesn't he, Mark?
1: So,
0: yeah, no, fine. Okay, didn't jump on that one. Fair enough. Yeah. Wow, tough crowd.
2: Very tough crowd.
0: No, I don't know. I mean, what did you make of that, Nina? You alerted us to this clip.
1: Well, it's along the lines of the Japanese Prime Minister playing drums, you remember, a month or so ago. And I think he's doing that. And I think that was the Armenian president on the piano with him. So, wow. So, you know, it's kind of an entente.
2: Why do politicians do this? Why? Because why?
1: If you've ever tasted Armenian brandy, and I have, you would do anything.
3: Oh, you're accusing the French president of being drunk.
1: No, not at all. You don't have to be drunk.
3: There was only one exception to the rule that you should never do this stuff, and that was Bill Clinton playing the saxophone as if he was from the Blues Brothers. He carried it off magnificently, but that's the exception that proves the rule.
0: Do you remember Blair with the Beatles? In Japan.
3: Oh God! Don't. It's just dreadful.
0: Horrendous.
3: We need rules against this
0: absolutely
3: sort of stuff.
0: Horrendous.
3: We need rules against.
0: What do you think, Phil?
4: Well, I remember Bill Clinton playing the saxophone. I remember him saying he didn't inhale. That might have been a different story. Actually, might get confused between the two or the three stories. Look, who wouldn't pay money for Starmer singing a Coldplay hit? That's exactly what he'd do, wouldn't he?
0: Yeah. Oh, can you imagine that?
1: What's wrong with a Coldplay hit?
4: Sung by Starmer.
0: Two of my least favourite things: Coldplay and Starmer.
1: You're joking.
0: Together. Oh, no, I just think, I don't know. I think Chris Martin, he's called his kid Apple, hasn't he? And it's a certain type of pill.
1: So what?
4: Fix you.
1: I think Gwynnie
4: probably called her Apple.
0: Well, quite, yeah, exactly. Well, look, what he's still married her, you know? I mean, that was, you know, she's now sells scented candles of a vagina.
1: Chris Martin is a very nice man and a very talented man. And he's brilliant, actually.
0: Okay, fine. Sorry, Chris.
3: Not a good mix with Starmer, then.
0: There we go, yes, exactly. Right, now, just time to squeeze one more story in. The Daily Telegraph is reporting that nearly 1.5 million migrants received universal credit last year. Bit of a shift in town, this, isn't it? They're counted for nearly one in six, or just under 16% of the 9.6 million people who claimed universal credit over the last year. Yeah, Mark, what's going on there?
3: I mean, it's a big chunk of the welfare bill getting out of control. And we're going to have to fix not just the immigration system, but the entire welfare system. And I think the fix has got to be this. We've got to get back to the contributory principle. This is what national insurance contributions are supposed to be, that you pay them. And once you've paid a sufficient amount of stamp, you're eligible. And instead, we've just made it universal. I mean, this is ludicrous. You should not qualify for benefits until you have paid in a certain level and amount. And if we applied that to those who are not British citizens, I know reform policy is just to make it impossible to claim benefits if you're British citizens. But even if you are a British citizen, let's anchor it back in the contributory principle. That's how the welfare state started.
0: All right. So the sheer number of people, just generally speaking, on universal credit seems to be astronomically high, 9.6 million, I think it was. There's only 70 million of us in the country.
4: Yeah, this is what I like to think of myself as a pragmatist, so there's no ideology in this. There are some people who would think, even if we had infinite resources, why should we be helping? No, if we had infinite resources, tuck in, but we don't. There's a limit on what you can spend, how much you can spend, and therefore you have to choose where you spend it. And I think if you end up with all of this money going to the welfare state, then we are slowly but surely bankrupting ourselves. And look, we for decades have been living as a country that's richer than we really are by borrowing. And when this comes, and I've thought for ages, politicians should address this. And now I've realised I'm old enough. Please don't address it for like the next 40, 50 years, because I reckon I can just sit this one out. But at some point, they'll have to do it.
0: Well, we are poorer than the poorest state in America.
1: Yeah. Yes, but I go back again to the 1 million young people who are wasting their lives. I mean, there are those who are genuinely in need of help, but that we seem, as I said, we seem to have lost, your contributory thing. Paying your way, earning your keep. What do you want to do when you grow up? Mm. So grow up and do something.
0: Yeah.
3: Well, the problem is in America, right, the difference between us and America, in here, we are in danger of almost celebrating vulnerability. Mm. Oh. And in America, they celebrate resilience.
0: Yeah, you're traumatised.
3: Resilience.
0: You're traumatized.
3: And we need to get back to resilience as being the norm,
0: so traumatized,
3: not vulnerability.
4: Do you feel safe?
0: Okay, I'm just going to round up tomorrow's newspaper front pages and then we'll hand over to the wonderful Beth Turner. The Metro SOS Save Our Summer. The Sun. Cruise Brits Rat Bug Hell. That's that cruise ship with 21 Brits stuck on board. The Independent. Starmer's plea for votes as Labour braces for disaster. The Express. Taxi for Starmer, they say. The Daily Mail. Day that will decide Starmer's fate and Britain's. And that's, of course, leading up to the local elections, which take place tomorrow. The Guardian. Agreed to a peace deal or face a fresh wave of bombing, Trump tells Iran. The Times, deal or we'll bomb you to hell, Trump warns Iran. The Telegraph, unions will tell Starmer to go after poll rout and the eye. Starmer set to signal that the UK is on a path to a softer Brexit. There you go. Thank you to our wonderful panel. Thank you to you at home who's been watching and listening. We've got a great show lined up tomorrow night. But before that, Bev Turner for The Late Show Live.
5: Thank you, Patrick. Thank you very much. We will be looking at some of those headlines on the front pages of the paper, of course, particularly a bit at the start of the show on this Iran deal. Do we have an agreement now? What will that mean for Iran? What will it mean for us in terms of our gas prices? We're going to have Sebastian Gorka as well on the show this evening, talking about America's new approach to global terrorism and quite a bit on UFOs. Stay with me.
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7: 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Welcome to latest GB News weather update brought to you from the Met Office. Now into Thursday, there will be a frost in parts of northeastern England, a mix of cloud and sunshine once again, but it will feel a little bit warmer. We've still got high pressure dominating for more southern areas, but further north, low pressure moves in through the rest of today and into Thursday. So that means there's more rain on the cards for parts of Scotland through tonight and into Thursday, mainly just across more western areas. Could see some showers across parts of Northern Ireland as well. For most of us, though, it should be a relatively dry night. As skies clear for parts of northeastern England in particular, temperatures will likely fall below zero in rural areas. So we are expecting a ground frost to start the day, perhaps even some mist and fog patches as well. Now, for most of us, it will be a fairly fresh start to the day. Quite a lot of cloud across parts of Scotland. As I mentioned, outbreaks of rain predominantly across coastal areas at first, but it does spread further inland as the day goes on. A few showers here and there across more western areas of the UK through Thursday as well. Parts of West Wales down towards southwest England, perhaps seeing the odd shower to start the day. But for most of us, it should be a pretty bright start. Some clouds still here and there. It's not going to be wall-to-wall sunshine, but it is going to be a brighter and warmer day for more eastern areas of the country on Thursday. That's because the winds will switch direction through tonight to more of a southwesterly direction. So more western areas, seeing more cloud, a bit of a stronger breeze and a risk of showers through the day. But in the east, temperatures will climb towards the mid-teens, so a little bit warmer, but still a bit disappointing for the time of year. Now, Friday brings further showers. Potentially some quite heavy downpours will develop from the south, bringing outbreaks of heavy rain by the end of today, the day. It is a little bit uncertain, though, so it's something to keep an eye on. It does stay relatively unsettled through the weekend as well. Mild for a time on Saturday, but otherwise generally quite cool.
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10: 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Entrance must be 18 or over. Lines close at 4 p.m. on the 26th of June. 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
5: Good evening, good morning from Washington DC. This is Bev Turner on GB News with the stories shaping Great Britain and the United States of America tonight.
23: They want to make a deal. We've had very good talks over the last 24 hours, and it's very possible that we'll make a deal. Yeah.
5: We understand that the Iranians are considering an agreement that the USA, with the USA, that would include tougher demands on uranium enrichment. But will any compromise from the US look like weakness? We're going to speak to Late Show favourite Bianca De La Garza on why this is a good deal. Plus,
24: what do you think they would do if they had a nuclear weapon? They would hold the world hostage with that nuclear weapon.
5: Yesterday's Marco Rubio performance at the White House press briefing. It was his first one, looking standing in space with Caroline Levy. It was outstanding. And he was at pains to express how important it is to stop Iran developing a nuclear bomb. But will this new deal make that an impossibility? I'll try to find out. Also, breaking tonight, two people who returned to the UK from the cruise ship hit by the hantavirus outbreak have been told to self-isolate. That's according to the UK Health Security Agency. But they say that the risk to the general public remains very low. Do you believe them? And
25: the idea that there would be life on other planets that may be visited here that would not at all shock or surprise me. Have you ever looked into it?
26: We're looking at it.
5: You might want to lock your doors and windows. The head of the FBI has said that they are poised to release the alien files. I'm going to speak to UFO expert about whether this is just a distraction or are we really going to learn the truth, finally, about alien life forms. I'm Bev Turner. This is The Late Show Live.

0: Joining me this evening in Washington, my panel, Democratic strategist Richard Goodstein is here. Evening, Richard.
1: Great to be here.
0: And reporter at Reason magazine, Reem Ibrahim.
2: Hey, good
0: that
2: evening.
0: We're still getting used to having you here in America, Reem, when you used to be down the line, of course, in Paddington, and in London, broadcaster and commentator. Christo Fufas is gracing us with his presence this evening. Christo, how are you?
3: Hello, I'm fine, thank you. How are you, Bev?
0: Yeah, we're all very good, very good. We're excited to get stuck into some alien watching, maybe. I don't know. I think maybe it's a boy thing, the alien thing, but anyway.
2: I believe in aliens.
0: Do you believe in aliens?
2: Yes,
0: we might all believe in them eventually, but I don't know. I'm just sensing a dead cat, maybe. The governments like to throw these things, don't they, in our way when there's something they don't want you to talk about. Anyway, moving on this evening. Let me know at home what you think. gbnews.com/yoursay. Tonight there are reports that America and Iran are closing in on a deal which is in the form of a one-page memo. The White House is expecting a response within 48 hours, apparently, according to the news website Axios. And among the provisions are Iran committing to a moratorium on nuclear enrichment, the US agreeing to lift its sanctions on Iran and release billions in frozen Iranian funds, and both sides lifting restrictions around transit through the Strait of Hormuz. This was President Trump earlier today.
4: In the world of war, a few days ago, no, they want to make a deal badly. And we'll see if we get there. If we get there, they can't have nuclear weapons. You know, it's very simple. But what's not to submit? So they had a Navy with 159 ships, and now every ship is blown to pieces and lying at the bottom of the water. They had an Air Force, lots of planes, and they don't have any planes. They don't have any anti-aircraft. They don't have any radar left. Their missiles are mostly decimated. They have some. They have probably 18-19%, but not a lot by comparison to what they had. And their leaders are all dead. So I think we won. Now it's only a question of, look, if we left right now Iran, it would take them 20 years to rebuild. You would call that, we're in good shape, right?
5: Fantastic. Huh?
4: We're in good shape. And now we're doing well. Now we have to get what we have to get. If we don't do that, we'll have to go a big step further. But with that being said, they want to make a deal. We've had very good talks over the last 24 hours. And it's very possible that we'll make a deal. Yeah.
0: I'm joined now by Newsmax's Bianca Della Garza. Bianca, very good evening. Thank you so much for joining us again.
6: Always a pleasure.
0: Now, I watched Marco Rubio in... Hi, great to see you. I watched Marco Rubio yesterday in the press briefing. And first of all, I thought he was outstanding in place of Caroline Leavitt while she's off on maternity leave. He was at pains, Bianca, to keep stressing time and time and time again that this conflict is about stopping Iran ever having nuclear military capabilities. Do you think, from looking at what we know about this deal, because we haven't had the detail as such, that this will make that a permanent resolution? That Iran cannot have a nuclear bomb.
6: I think that's always been President Trump's message, even before the conflict began, Bev. So I think that is a red line that has to be baked into the cake with this deal. And we're hearing now, I mean, not only is it no enriched uranium, there's also reporting that they would have to turn over or have the ability, the United States, to go in and get all enriched material. So this is an improved deal, because I know a lot of people are saying, what's different from Barack Obama's JCPOA? Well, JCPOA took 20 months to negotiate. Here we have a deal coming together in about 70 days since the conflict began. And also, under Barack Obama's deal, they were just capping enrichment. So I do believe the ability for the administration to get this, and again, if we're cautiously optimistic, we'll actually put a cap on nuclear enrichment. And with all the destruction that we've seen to their nuclear capabilities, senior officials, their scientists, I think it would give them the best odds right now globally the world has ever seen for them to be basically decimated in that way to ever get their back up and running to produce a nuclear weapon.
0: And how has he done this? How has President Trump and his team managed to make this happen, Bianca, in such a short period of time from your perspective?
6: You know, President Trump obviously has a very way of communicating that some think is too bombastic. We've covered, of course, the Truth Socials on Easter Sunday, where there was a lot of concern about the way he worded entire civilizations would be gone. He's just so unpredictable, and he doesn't really show his hand. So I think in a way, as we know, Iran has also continued their attacks, continued with the fast boats. Even in the past few days, there was questions, is there really a ceasefire with these fast boats that CENTCOM says they destroyed? I think his style of diplomacy and also tying in now some pressure on China, he's been able to sort of triangulate and isolate Iran to a way I don't think they ever felt before, say, under Obama.
0: I was interested to see how Marco Rubio delivered the messaging around Iran yesterday in the briefing room, and how different that is to President Trump's delivery of the messaging. And just different, not necessarily better, but different. In that President Trump says, well, we've won. Whereas Rubio was saying, we've finished Operation Epic Fury. That section is done. That stage of this conflict is done. And so he delivers this news in a slightly more measured manner that I think means that it leaves them space to still make changes going forward, and it gives them that breathing space so that they can accept certain compromises maybe without it looking like weakness.
6: And walk away without President Trump, unconditional surrender, right, was what President Trump had said. I'm glad you brought up Marco Rubio in the press briefing. I too watched it live during my broadcast. And I also think, and this is noteworthy, the message he was sending, where this is more of a global concern. We cannot allow Iran to control the Strait of Hormuz. If we set this precedent, think of all the other choke points and waterways in the Persian Gulf that they will think that they can control via their proxies. So I think Marco framed it in a way where it was more of, these are terrorists, they are controlling a strait, or are trying to, you know, control the strait, that we have to never allow this. And he even dragged in how the UN was going to put on sanctions. So he kind of pulled out a little, right? Instead of just saying, okay, Iran, Iran, he said, hey, world, it's us against them.
0: Now, is the reason, therefore, that President Trump doesn't do that as keenly, partly because he knows the MAGA base put him there for America first, whereas Marco has a little bit more leeway, to, as you say, to pull the focus back a little bit and talk about it from a global perspective? Would President Trump benefit from talking in those terms, do you think? Would it help with his voter base, or is he sticking to the message that he was elected to achieve?
6: I think there's no one who can convince Donald Trump not to speak the way he feels like any time of the day, any hour of the night, or when he's picking up the phone talking to his cabinet members. I think for Marco Rubio, there's sort of this, you know, position where he is Secretary of the State, although, of course, he has other roles as well, and playing White House press secretary yesterday in that role. We know there's many things about that. But no, I think that I think that everyone in this administration articulates it differently, as we saw J.D. Vance on the ground in Pakistan, very forceful, but obviously academic, trained, military, you know, former Marine, also Yale attorney. So their messaging is just inherently going to be different because of the way these men are. But I don't think it would serve Donald Trump to change any strategy on how he communicates. But you and I both know, and I know you've done some great sit down interviews with the president. He's going to do what he's going to do here, President Trump, and no one's going to tell him which way he does it. And that, I think, is part of his relatability and authenticity, that the people who love him so much for that. And the people who don't, they're not going to see anything change. Yeah, and, you know, he was asked about hope again today as well.
0: What did he say on that? I missed that section today.
6: Well, you know, Marco Rubio is going to meet with Pope Leo at the Vatican tomorrow. And he was asked today in the Oval Office, what do you think? And President Trump says, I think that Iran can never get a nuclear weapon. And then I think the Pope was saying they can, and they can't. They can never get a nuclear weapon. So it kind of puts it all full circle to where we started the segment. I don't think there's going to be more provocations with the Pope, but it goes back to they cannot have a nuclear weapon. So again, never a dull moment with this administration. We don't know this week will lead, but he did say he thinks that this deal could get done within the week, Bev. within the week. So there is kind of a anticipation.
0: Yeah. Let's hope so. Let's hope so. Bianca, great to see you. Bianca De La Garza there from Newsmax. Thank you so much.
6: Thanks, Ben.
0: Let me go to my panel on this, Reem. When you're listening to that conversation there, within a week we might have this deal ended, done. I'd be delighted. I really, I love talking to Bianca, but I think we all just want to move on from Iran.
1: We do want to move on. So what we've heard is that there is this 14-page memorandum of understanding, is what it's being called. I think the story was broken by Axios, where effectively there's 14 points, and this is a memorandum of understanding. This could potentially be the framework for the end of the war. Bianca very eloquently pointed out that this would obviously also eliminate their nuclear enrichment program, which is obviously what Trump is saying that he wants to happen. But I do think we're looking at the last few weeks of the war, just how much American taxpayer money has been spent.
0: Yeah.
1: Whether or not this particular deal, if it even is actually negotiated, if it even is accepted, there was a Iranian parliamentarian who was saying that this is a wish list. Mm. It's a wish list and we're not going to accept it. Now, it's my understanding that the Pakistani mediators are currently looking at it as well, so we'll see if they encourage them to end this and accept the supposed deal, but it doesn't really look as though this has been a whopping success that Trump supposedly wanted it to be.
0: What do you think, Richard? You're not going to say it's a success in any way, shape, or form, are you?
2: Regrettably, I'm not. So, how many times have we heard about X number of point deals for months now? I mean, this is not the first time we've heard about a 14, 15 point plan, none of which we've actually seen. We've heard these reports, and Axios is eyeballing these. They're getting them from people in the Trump administration who know that Axios is reliable about putting out their party line. I'm reminded of being here several months ago when we were talking about Greenland, and supposedly there was a deal there, and you said, well, how does it feel Trump's won Greenland? Well, he didn't. With all due respect, and I feel like we're there now. If the question is this going to be over in a week, I will bet anybody, you too, watching this show, that's a fantasy. That's just not in the cards. I mean, you know, Bianca said, well, it took Obama 20 months to hammer out the nuclear deal. There's a reason these things take a long time, and the notion that somehow in a week that we're going to get this done is fantasy. Just a reminder, the Obama nuclear deal, the first line said, Iran will never possess a nuclear weapon. And my forecast is we'll be lucky to get out of this with something akin to that. The difference is, remember that we're talking about pallets of money that Obama gave? There's going to be many, many more pallets of money going to the Iranians this time relative to Obama.
1: It also sounds as though we're not actually going to get regime change, which I think that, you know, when we saw towards the end of last year all of the protests, the Iranian regime brutally murdering 40,000 of their own people, the entire aspect of the Trump administration where they're saying what we want is regime change, you know, we're going to go in if the Iranian government don't stop killing their own people. And yet it sounds as though we potentially might have an even more radically Islamist regime in Iran. So in terms of, you know, what's best for the Iranian people, clearly this war has probably made things a lot worse.
2: When Trump said help is on the way, I don't think if you're an Iranian who basically says, you know, this is a stacked deck against me. I have no economic opportunity. I'm a woman. I really have no opportunity. There's no freedom. But I don't think they feel any better today than they did on March 27th.
0: We're not able.
2: February.
0: But we don't know that yet, do we? We don't know what that regime change might look like. I think there's definite stages here. We bring Christo in on this as well down the line in London. There's obviously phases here. And as Rubio was keen to point out yesterday, The obliteration militarily is done. So we've done that now. Now we're on Operation Economic Fury. We've got to sort out the Strait of Hormuz. We cannot be held hostage by Iran in that strait of water. And he said not just America, the rest of the world. You cannot set the precedent that rogue regimes decide that they just can own a stretch of water and charge people to cross it. And if you don't, you will be blown up by the landmines or the water mines that we've placed in that position. And don't we all owe a debt of thanks if America is going to do that on behalf of the rest of the world, Christo?
3: Yes, I think that getting the Strait of Hormuz open would be, you know, just absolutely a goal that is worthy and needs to happen as soon as possible. I think that what Trump, I've not got Trump derangement syndrome, and I have had egg on my face before where I've rolled my eyes and questioned Venezuela and questioned Donald Trump and thought, what is he saying? And then actually there's ended up being some method to his madness. So actually, I say cautiously that actually if he pulls off a deal that says they will never have nuclear weapons, not limiting their nuclear resources, but never, that would be going further than the Obama deal. The issue, I think, with the Strait of Hormuz, though, is that I don't think, and this is just my analysis, I may be wrong, I'm not sure that the Trump administration banked on Iran having that power over the Strait of Hormuz, and I don't think there appeared to be a strategy in place about what would happen if they decided to do exactly what they did. And I'm worried, my worry is, and I may well end up being wrong, that actually this will empower Iran at the end of all of this to say, well, actually, look, we managed to cause such economic chaos by blocking the Strait of Hormuz, and that was something that they didn't know so much that they could do before, and actually they never did it before because of the threat of violence from America. Well, now America have carried out that threat and Iran went ahead. So that's my worry. However, as I said, Trump has surprised me before where I thought, what's going on here? There doesn't seem to be a plan. And then actually the plan comes. However, as I said, Trump has surprised me before where I thought, what's going on here? There doesn't seem to be a plan. And then actually the plan comes.

0: Those are the people that are working on this behind the scenes. And as he said in the briefing yesterday, what they have now is no Navy. They have so little military capability. Richard, from that point of view, realizing how degraded they are militarily today, that they weren't 10 weeks ago, surely that is a good thing for the West in and of itself.
1: No question. Look, to the extent to which this Iranian regime can be undermined economically and militarily is all to the good. But again, getting the Strait of Hormuz open was not the objective on February 28th when this bombing started, because it was open then. And we know that they didn't even anticipate that was a problem, because the Secretary of Energy in Trump's own cabinet wasn't even brought into the process until 5 or 6 days into this war. So again, had they thought this through, they would have talked to the Secretary of Agriculture, because fertilizer, I mean, the list goes on and on about what you would have done had you wanted to kind of do this in the best way possible. Again, I guess a week in, you said, Richard, if 3 weeks from now Trump's accomplished his objectives, will you give him credit? And I said, I will. Well, we're, 10 weeks in now? Mm. And I'm not sure how much closer we are to
0: I think you are right, actually, in terms of the fact that they had underestimated how they would use the Straits of Hormuz to hold the rest of the world to ransom. Rubio almost admitted that yesterday, because he said, if you look at what they're doing now with the Straits of Hormuz, how that is affecting multiple countries, how they're doing that with impunity, that they have no conscience about how that's even affecting their own people. He said, then just imagine what that regime would do with a nuclear bomb, how they would use it on other people, and they wouldn't care about the consequences on their own people. And I thought that was a very powerful point. Right, thank you guys for that kickoff. But still to come this evening on The Late Show Live, this.
2: What do you think they would do if they had a nuclear weapon? 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
0: Well, we've just been talking about that, of course. That was Marco Rubio yesterday in his inaugural performance at the White House press briefing. Meanwhile, President Trump has said that a nuclear-armed Iran would have held the entire world hostage. We are going to talk to an Iranian expert next, but this is, I think, our last bit on Iran. So stay with us. We've got a lot more as well. Don't go anywhere.

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3: Welcome back to The Late Show Live. Now, yesterday, Secretary of State Marco Rubio stood in for White House Press Secretary Karoline Leavitt. His performance was received very well. He emphasized why Iran cannot have a nuclear weapon. Have a listen.
4: What do you think they would do if they had a nuclear weapon? They would hold the world hostage with that nuclear weapon. That's what they would do. They would do exactly to the world with a nuclear weapon what they're doing now with the Straits. And I think the president's point is how anyone cannot see that as an unacceptable outcome and an unacceptable risk is beyond him. It's puzzling. And someone has to do something about it. The difference between this president and like the six presidents that preceded him were that he's the only one that's actually been willing to do something about it. Everyone says Iran can't have a nuclear weapon, but you got to do something about it at some point.
3: This afternoon here in Washington, D.C., President Trump repeated the warning that Iran with a nuclear weapon would hold the world hostage. Let's get the take of Iranian expert and editor-in-chief at the Foreign Desk, Lisa Daftari. Lisa, friend of the show, thank you so much for joining us again this evening. We just want to bottom out this issue now while we're talking about Iran at the top of the show. This deal and what we know of it, Lisa, how is it different, in your opinion, to the Obama agreement? And will it be a victory in terms of America?
5: It'll be a victory for the regime. And the reason I say that is because we don't even have to look at the details of the deal to know this. Any survival for this regime, no matter how badly they're degraded, if they survive, it's victory for them, because they will go back to spinning the centrifuges, to amassing the weapons, to amassing the missiles, to amassing the drones, to feeding their proxies, and to killing Iranians back at home. The foregone conclusion here is that there's no deal to be made. And I know that the Trump administration understands the nature of the regime that they're dealing with. What we are watching right now is this theater of war in which the regime has basically pivoted to the Strait of Hormuz. And I heard some of your panelists before focusing on the Strait of Hormuz. The bottom line is that for the United States, our strategic imperative is not the Strait of Hormuz, it's nuclear weapons. And that is the impetus with which we started this war. In the first hours of this war, Donald Trump laid out the goals, the agenda, and the reason for getting involved in this military campaign. The Strait of Hormuz was not listed in that. But what we do need to do is establish deterrence with this regime regarding the Strait of Hormuz, because it is what they believe is shielding them from dealing with the United States in a more serious matter regarding the nuclear weapons. Will they give up their program? No. Even if we have degraded them, which we have in places like Fardo or Isfahan or Natanz, we have set them back. But have we deleted their know-how? Have we taken away the motivation to have a deadly weapon, to use that deadly weapon? That then becomes the national security risk for the United States. So even if we end up opening up the Strait of Hormuz, that's not the victory for us. Even if we end up signing a deal with them, which we know they will break, they will shut off the IAEA surveillance cameras like they did in the past. They will move. Laterally to figure out loopholes to work around the deal. Sooner or later, they will have a weapon, because that motivation is not gone.
3: So you sound really disappointed, Lisa, as we sit here now, kind of 10 weeks into this conflict. It looks as though a little bit of your optimism has ebbed away, if I can say that. And also, I imagine what is on your mind was Reem's point about the fact that the regime needs to change for the sake of the Iranian people, particularly the women, because I know you feel really strongly about that. Do you have any sense that America is going to achieve regime change?
5: I think there will be a collaborative effort between the Iranian people and America to achieve regime change. It might not be next week or next month, but no revolution ever occurred in 60 days. I don't know if you want to call Venezuela a revolution. We've removed one leader, and I don't like that comparison when people talk about Venezuela. Iran is not Venezuela, but the Iranian people know that this was the third option. And what I mean by that is for years, Democrats and Republicans had the same set of facts that President Trump had, but they never went to war with this regime. They always ping-ponged back and forth between bomb Iran or let Iran get the bomb, but neither one would get to the root of the issue. We want to get to the root of the issue is that this regime, that is the foregone conclusion, that this regime has to be removed because we have to remove this ideology. It's a deadly ideology that not only kills Iranians, not only kills the countries in the neighboring Persian Gulf states and Israel, but targets America, targets the West, targets Europe. We have to remove this ideology and we have to remove this regime. Am I disappointed? No, I know that this will take time. I know that it takes patience. I know that the Iranian people are waiting by to have enough pressure on the regime so that they can start phase two, which will then either, you know, and what I mean by that is maximum pressure on the regime, and then maximum support for the Iranian people, where we will have mass defections, where we can somehow have an organization on the ground that can absorb the weapons and get them into the hands of the people, and then move into a regime change phase. We are nowhere near that right now, and I understand that, but right now we are in a better place than we were on February 28th. I know a lot of people don't understand why that is, but it is true. The fact that they have been degraded, the fact that there is economic pressure on this regime that cannot be sustained as status quo, they cannot maintain this level of pressure. The fact that the Iranian people are waiting in the wings to take over their nation, they have the appetite to cause a revolution. I mean, all of these, they create that perfect storm, which started this war to begin with. So yes, it started with a different momentum. We're in a different place right now, but just because we have to pivot doesn't mean that this cannot be the same opportunity. This can't be the time that the Iranian people do reclaim their country.
3: Okay, Lisa, brilliant as always. Editor-in-Chief at the Foreign Desk, Lisa Daftari there. Thank you so much for your time, Lisa. Let me just get your reflections from my panel on this. I mean, echoing your point there, Reem, with Lisa saying you've got to change the regime, mm-hmm. because that is what was, that was the aim in terms of helping out the Iranian people. And
2: yes, and it's also sort of what I think the Iranian people expect, right? I mean, when Trump said, we're going to come and help you, that's what those people
3: expected. They were celebrating on the streets.
2: They were celebrating, I mean,
3: all around the world.
2: Underestimate like 40,000 people being mowed down by the regime. Yeah. Like that is utterly disgraceful. It's disgusting. It's all of the terrible words you could think of. It's that. And yet, if we do not see regime change, all of those lives lost will have been in vain. Because you didn't see that regime change. You didn't see democracy. You didn't see freedom for women specifically, who have been far too long oppressed by an autocratic state.
3: Yeah, I'm almost surprised. When we sit here tonight, I'm surprised that we didn't hear more from Secretary Rubio yesterday on that issue. Maybe because it's intractable.
6: No, it's intractable. Exactly. It was exactly Jinx. What I was confused. there really is no easy answer. You think about what in the history that we've experienced is analogous to this. Is it the fall of the Soviet Union? Mm. Maybe, right? Because that was something that seemed like impossible until it happened. But
2: took almost a century.
6: Exactly, precisely. With all these wars that were fought in the kind of the pushback, and we saw these reports within the past couple of weeks about guns maybe finding their way into Iran somewhere, and I think Trump knocked that down. I mean, you know, look, our hearts go out to the Iranian people because of what they've suffered, and I just don't think if you're really in their shoes, there's a lot to hope for right now.
3: Okay. Well, we have a lot more to hope for right now on the show this evening, because still to come, have a look at this. Breaking tonight, two people who returned to the UK from the cruise ship hit by this hantavirus outbreak that we're hearing about. They've been told to self-isolate, according to the UK Health Security Agency. I'm going to be talking to travel expert and friend of GB News, Simon Calder, to discuss the impact of this on the holiday industry, particularly, does it put you off going on a cruise? This is The Late Show Live, only on GB News.

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17: Just been discussing our experiences of cruises. We'll talk to you about those in just a moment, because a British crew member evacuated from a virus-stricken cruise ship is in a stable condition following this hantavirus outbreak on board. Three people have died in the outbreak, while three others have been evacuated from the boat. And tonight, the UK Health Security Agency has confirmed that two Brits who were on the cruise ship but have now returned to the UK are self-isolating at home. The UKHSA said they are not currently exhibiting any symptoms of hantavirus, but their contacts on the journey home are being traced as a precaution. With me now is GP Dr. Kasim Usmani. First of all, tell me about this hantavirus, which, Kasim, none of us had heard of before this encounter. Just tell us what it is. It's a result of rat poo, isn't it?
18: Yeah, I agree. Not many people have heard of the hantavirus, and you're absolutely right. So it's a virus that's associated with exposure to fecal matter or urine, kind of viral particles from rats, usually from rodents in close proximity. So usually in agricultural areas, urban areas, or areas where rats have either infested, which may or may not have been on the boat itself.
17: And so what would the symptoms typically be of hantavirus?
18: Yeah, so the symptoms can be very vague, which makes it very difficult to differentiate it from a common flu or a cold. Initially, with the incubation period starting from 1 to 8 weeks, we would expect, once you've inhaled the viral particles, for you to develop flu-like symptoms, potentially, a fever, tiredness, muscle aches, lethargy, which then, you know, often self-limits itself and resolves. But then in some instances, in cases where it can be quite fatal, such as what we've seen here, very, very rarely, just to reassure people that it is extremely rare, it can develop into more other issues, whether that be pulmonary or lung involvement, where fluid can build up in the lungs too.
17: And so even though it's contained within physical matter, it's not an airborne virus, what you're saying is that you can inhale that physical matter. Have I understood that correctly?
18: Yeah, sure. So you can inhale the viral particles, but it's very, very rare for it to be transmitted through airborne material, so through coughing and sneezing. There's only one strain of the hantavirus that does that, and it's very rare for it to do that. It's called the Andy strain, which is from South America. So that, again, you need to be in close proximity and exposure within, you know, a very close range for a prolonged period of time. So it's not something that we typically tend to see very often, and it's extremely rare.
17: And how do you test for it, Kasim?
18: There's immunological tests, what we call immunoassays. These are specialised lab tests that clinicians can do to test for it. It's not something we routinely test here in the NHS healthcare system. But we test through saliva, through blood tests, etc., through looking at our own blood to make sure that we don't have it. And that's the thing, is that even if we've been exposed, we have to kind of self-isolate and monitor to make sure that, you know, the tests are negative on a consistent basis, pretty similar to what we did previously with COVID. Not that this is anywhere near on the same level.
17: And am I right in saying that is it the kind of thing that once you've had it, you've got immunity if you've had hantavirus? Do you get it again every time you're unfortunate enough to inhale rat pee?
18: So I think it's unfortunate that the virus, as virus behaves, it comes in different strains, and it's very difficult to assess that, right, in terms of immunity. We're never really fully immune, in the same way we aren't really to COVID. We can have it before, we can have it again. With the same way the hantavirus is a virus, it can mutate, it can shift. So it's very difficult to have immunity. But again, management's always going to be kind of symptomatic. It's going to be supportive, just allowing the patients to heal and recover within a medical environment.
17: Okay, fantastic. Thank you, GP Dr. Kasim Usmani. Thank you for giving us your time this morning there in the UK. Should we talk to Simon Calder about this? Travel expert. Simon, I'm keen to know from you, my friend, does this mean that people will be tearing up their tickets to cruises? Because it sounds kind of terrifying, and it brings to mind images of, you know, buffets maybe being prepared with a side order of rat feces, which doesn't seem terribly appealing, but you would imagine that cruise ships are a sort of a giant petri dish of potential viruses.
7: Well, look, your last point is absolutely right. And I am, you know, it is absolutely the case that cruise ships are places where viruses can spread very easily. But it was fascinating hearing from your last guest about much more about the hantavirus. And while it is certainly the case that if you remember COVID, and of course we've seen so many echoes of the COVID time in terms of, well, just very much the pictures you've been using of those people dressed head to toe in protective equipment, it's frightening, the similarities. But the good thing is that this is not COVID. As we know, hantavirus is a very, very rare disease. It's extremely nasty. But actually, people are not going to die. The vast majority of people, it's extremely unlikely they would ever contract hantavirus, even if you're on the same ship as someone else. This was a very specialist ship. It's an expedition ship. Everybody was sharing tables. They were eating three meals a day together. They were in very close proximity. When you're on a cruise ship, you've got a bit more space,
17: okay,
7: a bigger cruise ship. And also the fact that it is so rare means that the chances of anybody catching it simply wouldn't be on my risk register.
17: Are you a fan of cruises, Simon?
7: I go on lots of cruises. The reason I say that rather than yes, I love them, is that my family love them, and I am a willing participant. So, but I tell you what, the image of cruising has undoubtedly been hit by this, particularly I think expedition cruises. You can see this beautiful small ship, and I was actually on one in February. pretty much exactly the same size, also sailing from Ushuaia. And, there were similar number of people, about 150 people on board. And it was great. And not for one moment did I worry about this. But the image of cruising has been damaged, just as it was, if you remember, at the start of COVID. Diamond Princess, this ship.
17: The Diamond Princess. Yeah.
7: And here we are again. And I'll tell you what, it even goes beyond cruising. I very strongly suspect that one reason the Canary Islands government didn't want this ship anywhere near them was because there will be some people, I'm afraid, who will think, "Ooh, I don't want to go to the Canaries. They've got a plague ship there. That is absolutely ridiculous."
17: Yeah.
7: Because nobody is going to get anywhere near it. But that, I think, is the case.
17: Yeah, brilliant. Thank you, Simon. We didn't have time to ask you what your family love about cruises, but we will have that conversation another day, I am sure. Travel expert Simon Calder there. I don't know if I've got time to ask you guys about your cruise experiences now. I think we've got to go for a very quick break, but we are going to talk about this after the break because you've been on some, you haven't, I have. Mine was hell, but I'll tell you about it in just a minute. The Metro is splashing this evening on the SOS Save Our Summer. We're going to be talking about that, and I'm going to ask my panel if they are cruising fans or not. I know Christo is. Of course he is. Don't go anywhere. This is The Late Show Live.
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15: Thousands of them go to a dance class every week. Now, campaigners say that dance helps to strengthen their core, their balance, and their coordination, and prevent tremors, improve their gait, and most importantly, while the music is playing, it gives them back control of their bodies. And according to Charlotte Russell, who is the CEO of Parkinson's UK, dance is a miracle.
19: I slur my speech a bit. I'm very self-conscious about it, but I used to hide Parkinson's, and now I celebrate it.
15: You're doing brilliantly, I have to say. Colin?
20: Yeah, I was diagnosed in 2017, and I get a hand tremor, so I sit on my hands sometimes, and I have body stiffness, anxiety, and so on, but dance is brilliant.
15: Yeah.
20: Dance really, really helps.
15: It's brilliant. Yeah. Okay, so both of you. I mean, there are all sorts of pharmaceuticals that you can take, obviously, and medical things that you can do for the condition. What made you, Colin, you have no background in dance.
20: No,
15: What made you go to a dance class?
20: A friend of mine who I used to box with who had Parkinson's recommended the English National Ballet Social Engagement Programme, and it's really good. So from that, I was recommended and I went along, and I was a little bit sceptical because I've never danced before in a formal sense. But then I met these guys and I fell in love with dance. And it's absolutely superb. It helps fight my motor and non-motor symptoms.
15: It does, Ian, what was yours? You had a background in dancing.
19: I did, yes. I used to work for Royal Opera House. Yes. So it was not too big a step for me. I loved the family of being in a dance company. But for me, you asked about medicine. Dance is my medicine, it really is. I feel joy is my medicine, actually. And you don't feel joy very often. When you have Parkinson's, you feel depressed and anxious a lot because you don't have dopamine in your system.
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0: Welcome back. Now, I think we're going into the papers, are we, at this point in the evening? We're going to have a look at the front page of the Metro. One second, ladies and gentlemen. There we go. The Metro, SOS, Operation SOS, Save Our Summer, says the Metro. The Sun... are we talking about this now? I think we're talking about this now. I have no idea what's going on. Right, let's talk about this. Save Our Summer. This presumably is about the fact that we have no fuel. I'm guessing what this story is about because I haven't seen it. Christo, tell me what this is about. Save Our Summer. Go on, Christo.
1: Hi, Bev. You're absolutely right. It's about the fact that obviously they're hoping that there is some sort of deal over the Strait of Hormuz and Iran, and that Trump is successful or that some sort of deal is struck, so that therefore people who want to get on planes as opposed to cruises, shall we say, though sometimes both those modes of transport are involved, they can still go on holiday. It reports on the fact that 13,000 flights worldwide so far have been cancelled, and obviously there is the potential, due to a shortage of jet fuel, of some travel misery over the course of the next few months. Hence, Save Our Summer. Operation Save Our Summer, they say. Hope for holiday flights as oil prices dip over potential US peace deal. Trump tells Iran, if you don't agree, bombing restarts and it will be even worse.
0: Which is just nightmarish because, you know, Richard, I don't know about what it's like in this country. I'm sure it's exactly the same. Well, it's not the same, quite the same here in America, because you have such lovely weather all year round in some states. But in the UK, some of us, like some people, live for their weekly 2-week summer holiday, and this will be devastating news. The holidays are expensive. Everything's expensive at the moment. Holidays are expensive. People will have spent thousands of pounds on their holiday. They'll be gutted to think it might get cancelled because of this.
2: I mean, we've already had an airline, Spirit Airlines, in the US, which is kind of a low-cost airline, that
3: I've pledged $90 to be, have you seen the Spirit 2.0? So Spirit Airlines have went under this week, yeah. And now they're saying, actually on TikTok, all of these people are going in and saying, we're going to buy Spirit Airlines. I've pledged $90
2: good
3: to be
2: luck.
3: A part of buying
2: good luck.
3: Spirit
2: I'm sure
3: Airlines.
2: A good deal to come back.
3: It's basically
2: but,
3: all right
2: but,
3: there.
2: But it was the elevated price of gasoline that they hadn't hedged, which a lot of these big airlines do. They have hedges against price fluctuation, and they had it, and that's what did them in. But yes, no, I think if your summer is predicated on flying, you name it, fill in the blank, it's devastating. I actually have a lot of travel plans, and thank God I usually am one of these people that like makes my air reservations the first day that you can.
0: Yeah.
2: And I'm not sure that that's good from a cost standpoint, but right now I'm quite relieved.
0: I'm just sort of baffled by this, because we know that UN's Agenda 2030 is about traveling less and being surveilled. You will own nothing, you will be happy. Like, we know what these global goals are. So does, therefore, how does the Iran war play into this? Because they'll be globalists sat with their hands, rubbing their hands with glee that this is that we're all going to be sat at home and not travelling anywhere.
3: We've also got to remember that the cost of energy in the UK is far more expensive than a lot of parts of the world, including the US, because of net zero policies. So the UK government are actively making Britain poorer. That has an effect on absolutely everything in the economy. It has an effect on businesses. It has an effect on household energy bills. And of course, it has an effect on your holidays. And it means that if you are a British company, it is far more difficult to be able to travel within the UK. So you know, I like going down the weekend when I lived in the UK down to Cornwall. I thought it was lovely to go down by the seaside, have a Cornish pasty, enjoy some Cornish ice cream, enjoy the nice weather when it was the summer. Beautiful. But the cost of actually driving down to Cornwall is honestly often more than the flight it is to go to Barcelona or the flight to anywhere in Europe.
0: If you're going from London to Cornwall this summer, it's going to be 100 quid of fuel easily
3: just to get there
0: and another 100
3: on a normal situation without this war occurring, it is so expensive. Petrol is so expensive in the UK.
2: Can I just say one quick thing?
0: Yeah.
2: One beneficiary of this is China, because they've been now a leader on electric vehicles and solar panels and wind turbines. I just booked a flight from Malta to Sicily, 18 pounds on Ryanair.
0: Mm. I mean, and is before that to Taormina?
2: Yes.
0: Yeah. Gorgeous.
2: Before, of course, they had like getting a seat and getting some luggage, whatever it ends up. But still, and I wonder whether, you know, a month or two from now, that's going to be quadruple.
0: Mm. It is, but I'm very torn about this because I want to encourage people to stay in the UK and holiday in the UK and, like you say, go down and buy your Cornish pasty and your cream tea and go to Manchester and have a cone of chips or whatever it is that you want to have. They're still selling cones.
3: How great would it be if Brits were so rich that they could have multiple holidays in the year, that actually on a weekend they could drive down to Cornwall, but they could spend their 2 week holiday going abroad, going to somewhere in Europe and getting a bit of a tan. How great would it be, Bev, if Brits were rich like that?
0: Let's just remind ourselves that we used to be like that. Only until fairly recently, spending a weekend away or driving up to Blackpool for the weekend didn't break the bank. No. I would go back to 2019. Everything got expensive after
3: that. Well, I would say before 2008, the UK were entirely on par in terms of our GDP per capita, how rich the UK was before 2008. After 2008, the UK implemented so many regulations, high taxes, swathes of red tape that make Brits poorer.
0: Yeah, absolutely. With more to come in the next hour, I'm going to be talking to Seb Gorka about America's approach to terrorism after the weather.
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5: Morning, welcome to your latest weather update from the Met Office here on GB News. Today, a bit of a cool start out there for many. Generally, a fine day with quite a bit of cloud, but some sunny spells. There are a few showers around, particularly across parts of Scotland. One or two this morning in southwest Scotland, the odd one here and there, but I say most places starting dry. I've had a bit of a chilly start where we've had clear skies through the night, but that does mean some spells of sunshine coming through. And a mix of sun and cloud really through the day for most. A bit more showery rain crossing through central than eastern Scotland, with some more rain coming into the northwest later on. The odd shower for Northern Ireland. It's a bit warmer than yesterday, particularly across the eastern side of England. You notice here temperatures a few degrees higher, but it has been pretty chilly, so we're only talking temperatures back closer to average. We'll see more showery rain coming in across the Highlands and the Western Isles through the afternoon. Always the potential for further showers too on the east coast of Scotland and through the central belt. And things turning a bit more showery this afternoon for Northern Ireland. For most of England and Wales, though, it's looking dry. The odd heavy shower possible over North Wales, perhaps even northwest England, but any showers elsewhere, say, very few and far between. And as I said, perhaps feeling a little bit warmer than it did yesterday. Temperatures will drop away overnight where we've got the clear skies and we have more cloud coming into Scotland with further outbreaks of rain trickling in here. The odd shower again for Northern Ireland, North Wales, northwest England, but most of England and Wales having a dry night. Again, where we've got clear skies, temperatures will fall away, potentially not far off freezing to start Friday. But for many, it will be quite a cloudy start, that cloud helping to keep the temperatures up. And then again tomorrow, it'll be a largely dry, bright day, some sunny spells, but perhaps a greater chance of seeing some showers breaking out across the south as we go through Friday afternoon. Again, some outbreaks of rain across Scotland, but looking a bit drier in the far northwest as well. Looking a bit chillier here, though, only single digits elsewhere with some sunny spells, the mid to maybe even high teens.
4: Today, clouds overhead, total zen within. 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
15: No persecuted Christian should have to walk alone. Hi, my name is Pat Allerton, and I'm the vicar of St. Peter's Notting Hill in London. I'm a supporter of Help the Persecuted. War has erupted across the Middle East. 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
0: Very good evening, good morning from Washington DC. 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
17: We are restoring peace through strength. We're all over the world.
0: The American president has signed a new counter-terrorism strategy targeting Islamist terror groups, cartels and Antifa. Deputy Assistant President Donald Trump and Senior Director for Counter-Terrorism Seb Gorka joins me shortly with all the details also tonight. A shocking new report revealing anti-Semitic attacks have skyrocketed across America. We'll bring you the details on that shortly. Feels rather familiar to what's happening in the UK, doesn't it? Also tonight.
17: Does anybody in the audience have a gun? Raise your hand.
0: A fresh gun control row has broken out with the Trump administration at the center of it. I'm going to speak to an expert who will tell me what it would take for a ban on assault weapons. Also,
18: the idea that there would be life on other planets that may be visited here would not at all shock or surprise me. Have you ever looked into it?
19: We're looking at it.
0: Lots of talk across America today. We are finally going to see the release of the Alien Files. I'll speak to a UFO expert about whether this is just a distraction or are we really going to learn the truth about alien life forms. I'm Bev Turner. This is The Late Show Live.

0: Also with me in the studio this evening, Democratic strategist Richard Goodstein is here, reporter at Reason magazine Reem Ibrahim, and in London broadcaster and commentator Christo Fufas. Thank you all, guys, and thank you at home for getting in touch. GBNews.com/yoursay at home to let us know your thoughts this evening. Get involved, be our fourth panelist. But moving on to our main news this evening. The American president has signed a new national counterterrorism strategy that focuses on hemispheric threats, including violent secular political groups whose ideology is anti-American, radically pro-gender, or anarchists. They have said that they want to demoralize, degrade, and delegitimize the ideologies of groups like Al-Qaeda and ISIS. They said its driving principle that America is the homeland and must be protected. With me now to tell me all about it is Deputy Assistant to President Trump and Senior Director for Counterterrorism, Dr. Seb Gorka. Seb, thank you so much for joining me this evening. So tell me about this strategy, Seb, and how is it different to what America was already doing?
1: Oh my gosh, Bev, it couldn't be more different, because we're not using counterterrorism and national security tools to persecute those we politically disagree with. The Biden administration did exactly that. They called Catholics who go to Latin mass domestic terrorists. They used armed agents of federal law enforcement to raid the home of a former president. They even put politicians who agreed with President Trump, but who had been Democrats, like Tulsi Gabbard, on terrorist no-fly lists. We are not allowing politics to be perverting national security. We're getting back to real threats, whether they are jihadists, whether they are cartels, or whether they are violent left-wing anarchists, extremists, groups like Antifa, who target conservatives and